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2: Heavy on the M1 southbound up the hill from the Moonee Moonee Creek Bridge into Calga and then towards Mount White, where there's still a lane closed after an earlier truck fire. Eastern Distributor Tunnel has the southbound lane closed for a broken down truck with delays from North Sydney. Roselands heavy on King George's Road approaching Canterbury Road, and at Lidcombe a breakdown on Parramatta Road. It's M Day at Mazda this Saturday. For one day only, get an unmissable deal, like your first three scheduled services free across all models in stock, including EV. 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
8: Partly cloudy, a shower or two, top of 20 on the coast, 19 in the west. Showers tomorrow, Saturday and Sunday. 15 degrees in the city, 95% humidity. 17 at Bankstown, Campbelltown and Penrith, 14 at Terry Hills. I'm Josh Bryant. 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
7: This is Mornings with Mark Levy, right across Australia.
9: Yes, final hour of the program. We'll continue to do a bit of reminiscing this hour. I've tracked down a couple of blokes I've known for quite a while. In fact, probably the last 30 years. Ron Arnold and Paul Ambrosoli, who have a very close and very dear connection to the Wentworth Park Greyhounds. And I thought we'd invite the boys onto the show this morning to reminisce and to reflect on the last, 94, 96 years, whatever it is, of greyhound racing at Wentworth Park, because tomorrow night the curtain comes down. So Ronnie and Paul Ambrosoli will join me this hour. In the meantime, just back to this metro issue. Now, I had a couple of messages from people saying, look, Mark, these, some kids have ripped one of the doors off and that's the reason why we've got some dramas. That's not necessarily true. In fact, it's not true, because Josh Murray, the boss of transport, has just sent me a text back. So what we can tell you is that metro services are not running between Sydenham and Gadigal in the city due to a metro train needing urgent repairs at Waterloo. They're still running from the city from Tallawong. You'll need to change at Barangaroo to complete your trip. Consider using a train service at Martin Place instead. That's the advice. Now, Josh has come back to me, the Secretary of Transport for New South Wales, saying, look, the door wasn't taken off, but he understands a kid has pulled the emergency lever, which has stopped the metro train. So that train's been evacuated as a precaution, and there are techs on scene at the moment working to reset that train. So thank you, Josh, for following it up. I appreciate all of that. The other text message that I've sent through, not to Josh but to somebody else in the last 10 or so minutes, is a text message that I've sent to Claire Beach. Now, we had Claire on the program recently. Claire is the chief executive of the New South Wales Ambulance Service. Because I've had a few messages this morning alerting me to the fact that paramedics have been emailed to inform them that Claire has been elevated to no longer the acting chief executive. She is now the new chief executive of New South Wales Ambulance. So I sent Claire a text just to congratulate her, and she came back saying, Mark, it's a wonderful privilege, ready to get on with the job, amazing organisation, dedicated people, and it's such an honour to lead the next chapter.

0: And I made reference in my text to Claire that a very dear friend of mine is a gentleman by the name of Norm Spaulding, who's a retired paramedic and a bit of a legend in New South Wales Ambulance. And he was certainly singing her praises when I had a yarn with him a couple of weeks ago. So to Claire, congratulations. And officially, some comments that have come through here. Yeah, it's a privilege to work alongside the incredible people of New South Wales Ambulance as their chief executive, and an honour to lead such a caring and professional organisation. I've seen New South Wales Ambulance evolve over time as the needs of our patients change, and I look forward to seeking new opportunities alongside my dedicated colleagues to continue to positively impact the health of our community. So congratulations to Claire Beach, the new chief executive of New South Wales Ambulance. And from all reports, it's a very well-deserved appointment. And we will be hearing from Annika Wells at the National Press Club this afternoon. She was on the Today Show this morning following the news that she has abandoned her extraordinary powers to define harmful content online, scrapping the authority from Labor's controversial digital duty of care laws. Here's what the Minister, Annika Wells, had to say about all of that when she was on the Today Show this morning.
1: Yes, we've made a number of changes from the exposure draft, which we put out for consultation. That's the point of an exposure draft. We consult, we hear what people's views are, we hear what the stumbling blocks are, and I've made a couple of changes that remove some of those stumbling blocks in the hopes that we can get bipartisan support.
0: So that's Annika Wells this morning. I note as well, obviously the Coalition is calling for her to be sacked after a request to release documents used to justify her near $4,000 taxpayer-funded weekend in Adelaide, where she also attended a friend's 40th, were refused. The Trade Minister Don Farrell's office has refused to release the documents that would confirm there was a meeting on this $4,000 weekend getaway. It comes after South Australian Minister Chris Picton's official diary also contained no detail of a pre-arranged meeting with Annika Wells. Well, the Minister was asked about it this morning and she responded this way.
1: We have settled this with the Independent Parliamentarians Expenses Authority 5 months ago. We provided all of the documents to IPIA, to the independent regulator. They confirmed everybody's documents, version of events. They were satisfied that this trip is within the rules, and they released that report, and all of this information is public, and it was made public 5 months ago.
2: Okay, but you say everybody's documents. Don Farrell says he doesn't have the documents. Chris Picton says he doesn't have the documents about the meeting that you had at his wife's birthday party as well. You seem to be the only one who has receipts.
1: Well, I've provided all the information I have to IPIA, and IPIA confirmed with all parties that those things are what happened on a trip that took several days, took lots of different things, this being one of them.
0: What's that old saying? Doesn't pass the pub test, Annika. We'll take a break, 13 past 11. We're going to celebrate and reminisce on Wentworth Park Greyhounds right after this.
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5: North Ryde, Broken Arm car on Epping Road, eastbound approaching Mowbray Road. The eastern distributor tunnel at Darlinghurst has a Broken Arm truck holding up the harbour tunnel southbound. Roselands delays northbound on King George's approaching Canterbury Road with a lost load, and the M1 after a truck fire at Mount White southbound remains heavy. 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
0: Well, there will be a full house guaranteed at Wentworth Park Friday night as the curtain comes down on 94 years of greyhound racing, metropolitan greyhound racing at the famous Wentworth Park. I remember going there as a young bloke carrying the money around for the TAB, and I thought we'd catch up with this morning with a couple of faces that you would always see and voices you'd always hear as well. The first is a mate of mine, Ronnie Arnold, who I've known since I was a teenager because I was refereeing with the judge at the time, Ray McGavin, and I'd go in and watch the races with Ray. And, of course, Ronnie would give us a lift back to one of the pubs and we'd have a yarn and share stories and all that sort of thing. He's been the master of ceremonies for the GBOTA on track since 1987. I've got him on the line with me now. Ronnie Arnold, good morning to you, sir.
11: Good morning, Mark Levy. Yes, you've made me flash back to some of those conversations in the car. I'm glad we're not talking about those.
0: Yeah, we might leave them for another day. And look, the other bloke I've got on the line is a name and a voice that is synonymous with greyhound racing in the state of New South Wales. I maintain he's the greatest dog caller I've ever heard. Paul Ambrosoli, PA, good morning to you, sir.
12: And very good to be with you, Mark. Absolutely good. And, of course, Ronnie and I, well, we go back even longer, I think, than you. Ron will tell you the story about us and how we met, and we've been together working out for greyhounds for 60-odd years.
0: Is it true, Ronnie, that Paul Ambrosoli was calling the races, I think at Harold Park, the story goes, and he virtually told you, don't make any noise, I'm practising calling for a career in broadcasting?
11: That is, for the world of Sydney listeners, Mark, that's 100% correct. I was only nine years of age. And this young upstart who thought he was going to be pretty good and turned out to be pretty good, he asked him to be quiet while the Inter-Dominion final was on. So I remember Paul Ambrosoli from 1966.
0: Well, the rest is history. Paul Ambrosoli, one of the great broadcasters this country's ever produced. Ronnie, it's the end of an era, 94 years of greyhound racing at Wentworth Park. There'll be mixed emotions on the night. Obviously, the sport's got to move on, but it's a real shame that Wentworth's closing down, but it's a great celebration, no doubt, of all of the memories, all of the colour and excitement that the track has brought us for all those decades.
11: Certainly is, Mark, and it's also a sort of an end of an era for the suburb Glebe. Like, Glebe started the trots 136 years ago, 1890. And obviously the night trotting started in 49, and then the dogs at Harold Park kicked off in 27, and obviously the Wentworth Park 1932. So that Glebe district on a Friday and Saturday night over the years obviously peaked in, 50, 60,000 people over a couple of nights. The Inter-Dominion of 1960 had 50,000 people. So that area has brought so much. And, yes, it's obviously filtered down over time. Harold Park's moved on 15-odd years ago. But, yeah, closing the doors on Wedding Park brings that whole suburb of Glebe to what it brought to Sydney, and the closeness of Sydney was something that was always so popular.
0: And dating back to the 70s, Paul Ambrosoli, you've been there, you've been the voice calling the races and bringing all of the colour and excitement to not only listeners but viewers across Australia as well, mate.
13: Yeah, so actually what Ron says there is something that's quite remarkable. If you really sit down and think about Glebe and what it has given to the Sydney district and Australia and whatever you like, and then suddenly it's going to miss all these people, the influx of the people. It's going to be the end of that. And I find that to be just totally disturbing. I really do. How just the whole of Sydney changes. And that's one of the big changes.
0: Yeah, it certainly is. And, you know, Ronnie, I was thinking, and I was looking up on YouTube this morning some of the great old races, and, you know, you think about some of the great greyhounds that have raced at Wentworth Park, Zoom Top, Brett Lee, Fernando Bale. There's a long list.
11: Yeah, there certainly is. And I suppose, again, we go back to Zoom Top. I was only 11 or 12 when she was racing, so I started sort of in the penthouse of learning about dogs. My mum and dad and family members, they all trained dogs, and we raced at Harold Park and Wedding Park regularly. And in those days, Mark and Paul, of course, the publicity with the print media, we had two afternoon newspapers, The Sun and The Daily Mirror. They were always covering Zoom Top. The television networks did the same. She was on everyone's basically new story for over a couple of years. I think from memory she had something like 130-odd starts and won 50% of them. You know, it was something that took the sport to a new level. TV just started covering the live greyhound racings. Both Channel 7 and 9 covered the last five races at Harold and Wenny Parks for a number of years. Ray Warren was the caller in that era.
13: That's right.
11: And, you know, we sort of then, obviously, over years, every couple of years I see another champion. Respectfully, I've seen that many. You can't name them all. But the Brett Lee stood out first, and, of course, he had a wonderful connection with his ownership team. Tony Lockett was involved with him. And then you go on to someone like Fernando Bale, and that legacy obviously now it will never be repeated. The amount of Group 1s that Greyhound won, and then onto the stud career that, as I say, will never be beaten again.
0: Well, what about you, Paul? Some of the great Greyhounds you got to call over the years?
13: Well, I didn't get to call Zoom Top, but Zoom Top was the benchmark. It's a reasonable assertion as to why Zoom Top was a benchmark, because of the publicity that surrounded her and the fact that she could lead, she could come from behind. She could win over 300, 500, 700 yards. If you put her over a marathon, I reckon she'd win that too. Yeah. And the audience just loved her. Then you come back to the greyhound that Ron just mentioned, Fernando Bale. I mean, I can remember the first night that Ron said to me, so I think this dog's going to be something extra. You know, she's going to be something fantastic, Fernando Bale. And he was spot on, because the dog just swept everything before him, and then he went to stud and swept everything before him there, which is not something that very many dogs have done. Black Top, early in the piece, was pretty good at it. It was a top racer and a top stud dog. Mm. But Fernando Bale is just going to outweigh him forever. Because there won't be another Fernando Bale, I don't think.
0: No. I was just thinking, gents, as well. I mean, Wenty Park, you'd sometimes get people come across to Wenty after the GGs, the thoroughbreds, whether they be at Randwick or Rose Hill. And, Paul, I'm sure with that bird's eye view you had in the sort of the latter years at the new grandstand and up the top looking down, you would have seen some interesting sights from time to time.
13: Yes, I would have. I'm one of the few that was not a great fan of the Wentworth Park new grandstand, but I was spoilt because my broadcasting box was in the back straight in the old days, and that was the best broadcasting box that I ever, ever had anywhere in the world that I went. That was the best broadcasting box. Mm-hmm. And I used to love it, whereas I didn't particularly love the new grandstand and the Wentworth Park box that I had there. Mm. It looks good and everything else, but you're broadcasting races, and that's an entirely different world and an entirely different method of watching a race. Mm. And but I saw a lot of... Yeah, I did. I saw a lot of sights there. And as you just said, and
12: Ron has said, and you in particular, the audience that we had that transferred from the races in the afternoon to the dogs in the night was huge. And it was just a diverse audience. You know, you'd be at the races, you'd win, lose or draw. So we'll go to the dogs quick, let's go.
0: Yeah.
12: And out they go, and that'd swell your crowd at the dogs in the night time.
0: Yeah, and they made plenty of noise down on the winning post too, Ronnie. Yeah. Didn't they? I mean, the other thing too, Ron, you had celebrity hurdles. I think you had camel races there at one point. And the one thing that I loved at Wenny Park, I'd always see the trainers out the front in the Mr. Whippy van, and I don't know whether the rate is still the same. A win got them two ice creams and a loss one. But that was always put a smile on my face and gave me a great chuckle after the races.
11: I must admit, Mark, last Saturday night I was privileged. The GBATA put a bit of a night on for me, and the family come along, and the first opportunity we got with the grandkids was walk down to the Mr. Whippy van. It's still the original one from some 20-odd years ago, the creamy whip all the way to the top, and every one of them loved it. And you're right, the NCA, particularly back in that sort of 70s period, they were wonderful with promotions, and you know, it was quite amazing. Last week, one of the ladies came up to the office and she mentioned that she was the granddaughter of Doug Phillips. Doug was the vice president of the NCA when I worked there, and he was responsible for some massive promotions. He had wonderful connections. He was the one that put on the 1964 match race between Michael Cleary and Ken Irvine up the middle. Those sort of places, and you pulled in 14,000, 15,000 people for those nights. And he was the same. He was a great friend of Don Lane. We had Don make a couple of presentations at both Wentworth Park and Penrith over the years. But the celebrity hurdle was superb. PA did go around in a celebrity hurdle a couple of times.
0: I think he won. Stop it. Did you, Paul?
12: Mate, I couldn't run out of sight down Bulleye Pass on a wet night. Now, but you've got to understand this. Because of that, they asked if I'd go on the celebrity hurdle. And I said, but I can't run. So I had to figure out how I could compete in the celebrity hurdle and not make a fool of myself. So I got to Wollongong on a Monday night, and I walked over to the 300-yard box, and I said to a mate of mine, I said, just clock me from the 300-yard box. So away I went, and in the dark, I didn't go on with the lights on, in the dark, I ran from the 300-yard boxes to the winning post. So that was okay. I had my win back, and that was all right. So then, on the Tuesday night, I went to Gosford and I did exactly the same thing. And then on the Friday night, I went to Richmond and did the same thing. So then I got to the celebrity hurdle and I thought, well, if I follow Des Hoisted, that'll be good, because when Des gets tired, I'll follow Des back to the tire. You know, I'd finish a comfortable second last.
0: Yeah.
12: The only trouble was I got to the top turn, and Des disappeared. He went back as quick as you could, lightning, you know, and I was left in the front. And I had no idea what to do, so I just kept running, and nobody went past me.
0: Oh, and terrific.
12: I won the celebrity hurdle, but here's the kicker.
0: Mm-hmm.
12: Here's the kicker. I did the same thing the following year, and the same thing happened.
0: Wow.
12: And the same thing happened, but, you know, and I couldn't run. But mate, what everybody failed to realise, the celebrity hurdle was a race that went around Wentworth Park, right, for all the media people and everybody that were invited. And you had to get over four hurdles and run the circuit. Think about it for a minute. Think about it for a minute.
0: And then you had to call another nine races, Paul.
12: That was the other killer. I had to do that into the bargain.
0: Oh, wow.
12: So that'll give you an idea of what it was like. So obviously, you know, you sort of think of yourself, well, you've got to, you know, you've got to do something not to make a fool of yourself. And that's how it worked out.
0: Well, Paul, Ronnie, I think we probably should give the last word to Paul Ambrosoli. And I'm going to lean on you to do something for me, PA, because I still remember. I don't want you to call the race. I just want you to give me, for the final time, the green light is through to the control tower. The bunny is set in motion, because my memories of Wentworth Park are listening to the voice of Paul Ambrosoli saying that 10 times, and I loved it every time.
12: Well, you know, it's a funny thing. People always used to think that that was, you know, something, you know, made up on here, that you did that for a joke or something. But I didn't. There was a reason for that. It was because, you know, you put in the odd numbers first at the dogs, and then you put the even numbers in, And then the starter checks the back and then puts his hand on the green light. So that's the offers that this has all now changed and away we go. You know, like a...
0: Come on, one last time, Paul.
12: Oh, geez, Fred, if you are kidding, there's the green light through to the control tower. The bunny is set in motion. Stand by, they're ready for a start here at Wentworth Park for race number one.
0: Fantastic, Paul. Great memories made. It's going to be mixed emotions for a lot of people. And Ronnie, obviously the sport will move on. Now there's these plans for Richmond, but it is what it is. We're not going to change the decision, but let's hope everyone enjoys themselves on the final night. There's some great racing and plenty of memories shared as well, eh?
14: All right, yeah, thank you, Mark. Appreciate the time, mate. And PA, you look after yourself, and I'll catch up with both of you in the near future.
0: Good on you, Ronnie. Thank you, mate. Paul, we'll catch up soon, mate. You look after yourself.
12: Thank you, Mark Levy, and thank you all the listeners.
0: Good on you, mate. There they are, Paul Ambrosoli and Ron Arnold. If you've been to Wentworth Park, you know those two gentlemen, synonymous with greyhound racing and Wentie Park. It'll be an emotional night as the curtain comes down on 94 years of greyhound racing at Wentworth Park.
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0: Amazim.com.au, let's get to some of your feedback coming through. Tell your pricey telco where to go. Willow says goosebumps, listening to Paul Ambrosoli saying the green light's on, iconic stuff. That's one thing I just remember. And, you know, even if my dad was watching the Greyhounds. And the green light is through to the control tower. The money is at Immersion Race 1 Whitworth Park. Off and racing. Just fantastic. He's such a good man and I talk to him regularly. He's had his health battles of late, PA, so hopefully he's doing okay. Great memories of Wentworth Park, Mark. My family training Greyhounds since the 40s, right up until the 80s. And my dad, Bruce, ended up being a committee member on the NCA. All our dogs were titled Overflow with many winners. I remember Overflow Doll winning the Mother's Day Cup in the early 70s. And our best dog ever, Overflow Eagle, who unfortunately broke a leg at Harold Park. That one from Greg. Levy, remember attending Wenny Park for a surf event back in the 90s? And we were a struggling club between Sydney and Wollongong and received no funding other than what we did ourselves and couldn't afford to buy a new boat. We bet on a dog called National Lass and it won. And we ended up winning a brand new surf boat off it. Great times. We ended up smashing the boat into pieces while training in Big Surf, though. Thank you for your memory. Levy, Paul Ambrosoli's been a long-time customer of mine at the shoe surgery at Richmond, a nicer bloke you'll ever meet. My wife said one day, that guy's voice is very familiar. And then I told her why she couldn't believe it. Champion caller and even better bloke. Thanks, Chris. Nine Inch Nails won a fortune backing this dog, Mark, including taking my now wife on her first date to Wentworth Park. Oh, the memories from Reg. Morning, Mark. Yes, in those days, Harold Park and Wentworth Park were where we went every Friday and Saturday night. I remember Zoom Top. Everyone loved her. And, Mark, I still remember sitting around the radio listening to the Greyhound, Zoom Top, Bunyip. Is it Bunyip Bint or Bint? Great days. Thank you, Ken. Well, I just thought it was a great opportunity to do it. We'll probably run out of time tomorrow, so I thought let's have a chat to Ronnie and Paul, and I'm glad you've enjoyed it. Now, the employment data has come out. It's risen from 4.6 to 4.7%, the unemployment rate rising more than expected by economists. So 39,000 less employed people, and by that I mean no longer full-time employed. 9,000 more unemployed people. The participation rate fell 0.2 percentage points to 66.8%. Now, I've got another double pass to the All Occasion Cruises Boxing Day cruise to watch the start of the Sydney to Hobart on Sydney Harbour. All Occasion Cruise is the perfect host for large events, private celebrations or your best Christmas party on the most beautiful harbour in the world. Head to aocruises.com.au. So we might take the 10th caller through on the open line right now, 131873. If you'd like to spend an afternoon on Sydney Harbour on Boxing Day, thanks to our mates at All Occasion Cruises, you can give me a call right now, 131873. We'll take the 10th caller through and you'll be on the All Occasion Cruises Boxing Day cruise. So we'll give that away right now. I also need to tell you about Amazon, because thousands of small and medium Aussie businesses are taking their products to the world through Amazon. 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We've also had a statement just come through from Sydney Metro. They're telling us that Metro services are returning to normal following a train emergency door being activated at Waterloo Station at about 10 o'clock this morning. For about an hour, trains were not stopping at Central, Waterloo and Sydenham. We apologise for the inconvenience caused and thank passengers for their patience while we work to resolve this issue. One train took approximately 25 minutes to be moved to a platform and passengers were updated via onboard announcements. So that's a bit of information coming through there. My thanks to the Metro. So, look, while we're finding a winner to the cruise, the Boxing Day cruise, we might also do this right now.
10: Go for gold. Real gold. Gold!
0: That is your cue to call. I need caller number 12 on the prize line this time, not the open line, the prize line. 1-300-722-873. 1-300-722-873 for your chance to win $20,000 in gold bullion from Jaggards. $20,000 in gold bullion from Jaggards. This is all happening on Monday. You'll need to make your way into the city to a very secret location where Spiro will be looking after you. So call the number 12 right now on 1-300-722-873. In the meantime, we've been celebrating the life and times of Slim Dusty.

0: Thank you, Slim. Beautiful. And make sure you Google Slim Dusty 100. You can get your votes in for your top 10 songs. And wasn't it great to catch up with these two kids earlier? Weren't they beautiful people and are beautiful people? Congratulations to Lee at Windsor, who's won the Boxing Day cruise. Thanks to All Occasion Cruisers. Joe and the team will look after you, Lee. Congratulations. And let me bring in Annette at Oran Park. Annette, are you there?
1: Yes, I'm here. Guess, oh, my God.
0: Guess what, Annette? You're caller number 12. You're a step closer to winning $20,000 of gold bullion from Jaggards.
1: Oh, my God. I can't believe it. Thank you so much.
0: Well, Annette, you stay there. We'll get all of your details. We'll need you to come into town on Monday. You'll be with Spiro and some other wonderful listeners. You'll be given a code. You'll pop it into the safe. And if the safe opens, you win $20,000 worth of gold bullion. Stay there, Annette. We'll get all of your details. I think there's a Parmesan that's just arrived. Where's Michael McLaren? Oh, just, you know what? I'm so hungry. Oh, get away from the... step away from the Kilo Palmy. Step away from the Kilo Palmy. We're trying food after this, thanks to our mates and owners, Laundry Hotels. More after this.
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3: Earlier delays on the M1 through Mount Wyatt V's now. That traffic's moved most of it through the 90 zone. A fair bit of it coming across the Hawkes River Bridge and into Cowan. Also cleared a crash out of the, or a broken down truck out of the Eastern Distributor Tunnel southbound, but there are delays from the Harbour Tunnel and a breakdown at Lidcombe, Parramatta Road approaching Hill Road. 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
2: 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Choose the lawyers that know what matters most to you.
0: Well, as I welcome you back, I have got a bib on. Yes, I have a bib. Because I am notorious when I eat something that I get it down the front of my shirt. Michael, what are you shaking your head
23: at? Just look at you.
0: Mate, I've got very important meetings to attend to today. I'm going into the Parliament.
23: I know.
0: I'm going in for a couple of meetings. Anyway.
23: You dress like you're going to the Downing Centre.
0: Excuse me?
23: Well, look, you got your best coat on.
0: Not guilty, Your Honour. <That's right. laughs>
9: Actually, you look like a judge with that white bib flowing down your front.
0: I played a judge once in one of those crime
9: shows. I know
0: shows.
9: You did.
0: It's very,
9: very convincing.
0: It's very empowering when you sit up on the bench and you look down and say, I sentence the prisoner to life in jail.
9: It was a bit hard because she was a four-year-old girl.
0: Remove the prisoner.
9: You're a tough judge. Good.
0: Gray McNeice, my old boss, the late great Shadow, he said, you're one of the best judges I've ever seen. I said, Shadow, you just said that to get me to come down here and do it for nothing for 2 days. Anyway, now, let me introduce you, ladies and gentlemen, to Kirsty, who's the head of marketing for Laundry Hotels, and my man, Tanoi, the executive group chef. They have come in today, Michael, and we floated this yesterday, because they've been running a promotion at 15 Laundry venues, the New York Mega Palmy promotion. And let me rattle this off, folks, because we've got one in front of us, and it looks unbelievable. What are you going to eat, by the way, Michael?
9: I'll probably eat all of that.
0: No, that's mine.
9: There's another one there. No, but no, it smells fantastic. I can smell the parmesan. Mmm.
0: And you know what? This is what I would call, even though it's a New York palmy, it's an Australian palmy, there's no eggplant on it. I'm anti-eggplant.
9: What's wrong with eggplant?
0: Mate, eggplant?
9: What did eggplants do to you?
0: Eggplant is the most despicable, is it a vegetable, Tanoi?
9: Yeah.
0: Come on, you're the executive group chef.
9: Yeah, but he doesn't use it.
0: I'm anti. This is why he's my man. It's just schnitzel, the sauce, the cheese, a bit of ham. Beautiful.
9: No ham.
0: Oh, no ham.
9: No, because this is a New Yorker, right?
0: Oh, New York. Yeah. Okay, perfect. All right, so, well, Michael, you cut it up and have a taste, because I want to rattle off some of these venues where you all can get it. And, of course, Laundry Hotels own our radio network these days. Shout out to Craig and Arthur and Danielle and the rest of the family, Stu. Bidwell Hotel, Brooks at Jordan Springs, Chittaway Bay Tavern, Crossways Hotel, the Log Cabin, unbelievable venue, Long Jetty, Marsden Brew House, shout out to the head brewer, Panania Hotel, Plowin Inn, Plumpton, the Oxford, the Tropicana, Twin Willows, Arthur's favourite, Woolloomooloo, and the Woolwich Pier. You've got to go along and try the New York Mega Palmy promotion. It's a kilo of chicken, ladies and gentlemen. Let me say that again. A kilo of chicken. Michael?
9: It's very good. There's now about 910 grams of chicken. What do you want, another serviette?
0: I can't eat it with my fingers.
9: Well, I am. What's wrong with you?
0: Give me a fork over there.
9: You're just talking about the greyhounds, and now you want a knife and fork to eat this.
0: Yeah. Yeah. Well, can you do a bit of talking so I can try some?
9: Yeah, well, it tastes fantastic. Mm. To the head chef, is that one chicken breast?
10: That is one chicken breast.
9: So that's like...
0: How dare you talk about the size of the chicken breasts?
9: I was going to say it's the Sydney Sweeney of chickens, this one. How do you get a chicken breast that big?
0: Yum.
10: You make the chicken bigger.
9: Yeah, obviously you do. That's extraordinary. But it tastes beautiful.
10: Thank you.
9: It's a beautiful mix of flavours. And the fresh basil on the top, that's just a nice touch. A bit gourmet, Mark.
0: Keep talking.
9: Now, come on. Isn't this meant... Well,
0: I'm going to see how quickly I can eat a kilo of chicken.
9: I've seen you
0: do it. Come on, talk.
9: Well, what do you want me to say?
0: Mate, you're a radio host. You know what to do.
9: Yeah, but I'm not paid until 12 o'clock.
0: All right, well, I'll do this.
9: Well, oh, good. Let's eat.
0: Like a bigger pizza pie. No, that's a moron.
9: Tastes good, Mark.
15: When the world seems to shine like you've had too much wine, that's a moron.
9: That's what we're missing.
0: Yeah.
9: Where's the wine?
0: Mate, you have the wine. I just want a schooner.
9: Well, any sort of beverage over 4%. Where is it?
0: Imagine a schooner, just sitting here having a schooner, palmy.
9: It's that sort of weather, though, today, too, isn't it?
0: So do you reckon all the people listening to us right now, and we're talking about the millions of people who listen to 2GB, you reckon they're all sitting there going, no, what we're doing now, going to a Laundry Palm, but having the kilo schnitty.
9: Well, they should be. They should be. Now, you could either, look, if you were really hungry, like, I don't know, maybe you've been to the Everest, right?
0: And do I look stupid with my bib on?
9: Well, I've already said that.
0: Okay.
9: You could probably, at the end of the day, go to one of the pubs and have this as a little blotting paper after the event.
0: Yeah.
9: Or, you know, you could share it between two, potentially, if you were feeling, you know, just more in the mood for an entree.
0: Share it? What a ridiculous suggestion.
9: Well, we're doing that.
0: You get 2 kilos of chicken.
9: Well, there's another one in there, I know that, but we're having our Lady in the Tramp moment
0: and
9: here.
0: You ask the wonderful staff at the Laundry Hotel, you say, I want a doggy bag.
9: Please.
0: And they whack it into a little container and you take it home.
9: Well, you could do that after Wentworth Park.
0: Well, can I?
9: You get your doggy bag after being at the races. Go to a laundry pub. Have one of these and ask for your doggy bag.
0: Just check what's in the doggy bag if you're going to wedding. Anyway, that's fantastic. So thank you, Kirsty. Thank you, Tanoi.
9: Beautiful chicken.
0: Wonderful stuff. And Kirsty was telling me this promotion has been hugely successful. So, again, Bidwell Hotel, Brooks at Jordan Springs, Chitaway Bay, Crossways, the Log Cabin, Long Jetty, Marsden Brewhouse, Panania Hotel, Plowin Inn, Plumpton, the Oxford, Tropicana, Twin Willows, Woolloomooloo, Woolwich Beer Hotel. You've got to go in and pop in. Do it today, ladies and gentlemen, and then back it up tomorrow and go and have another
9: one. What a good idea.
0: Fantastic.
9: What a good idea.
0: By the way, what's coming up on your show?
9: Indigestion.
0: How dare you?
9: No, well, I've got to try to eat all of that.
0: What about all the vultures out on the other side of the window? Oh, can we have some?
9: Well, it's like when I do Friday food. You know, like, apparently we've got all these people that work here, although I've never seen any of them. And then on Friday at about 2:30, we have this sort of great migration that arrival Africa's, natural thing going on. They all come up here to get something, and then away they go like the tide. Actually, speaking of Africa, Nick Afoa, who's playing Mufasa in The Lion King, he'll be with me in the studio later today, so that'll be a bit of fun. He started off as Simba. And then, like all things, he got a bit older, and so he's progressed to Mufasa. Yeah. Anna's going to be doing entertainment, obviously a screen talk with Anna. Jim Haynes with another Sydney Cider and Brisbaneite story. And also Patricia Sparrow, who's from the Council of the Aging, will keep on to this issue of the bed block and the public. You're not listening to a word I'm saying, are you?
0: No. See ya. Bye.

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2: 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Now, I'm joking. Well, you can, but the good news today comes from Lauren at Ride, who reached out to us via the win page at 2GB.com. I better take the bib off. The good news story, coming home after spending 8 weeks working at a summer camp in America. She says, Mark, I love the adventure, but nothing compared to walking through arrivals and seeing my family and boyfriend waiting for me. After weeks of missing home, that first hug reminded me that sometimes the best news isn't something huge. It's simply being back with the people you love. Isn't that beautiful? Well, Lauren, I'm glad you had a great trip, the summer camp in America. Welcome home. And I'm delighted to say that you're now in the mix to win a new BMW iX1, the fully electric SUV. And boy, we all need some good news these days. So if you have some, tell us about it. 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
2: Well, all the teams come and grab some of the 1 kilo palmy. 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Head into Laundy Hotel. Of course, they own the radio station, the Laundy family. So, wonderful to support them. Mark, just driving up Richmond Road, might as well call into the Marsden since you've inspired me. Well, it's lunchtime. You may as well. Don't share it, though. Do it yourself, Ryan. Yes, get into it. You're going to take some time, though. They're pretty big. Thank you very much for your company. It's been a busy one. Michael will keep you entertained and informed after the news at midday. He'll be followed by James Willis with the Drive program. I think I heard Ben say Spiro's hosting sports today, tonight. Clinton's there with Money News, John Stanley tonight, Phil O'Neill overnight, and then Ben back with you at 5:30 tomorrow morning, and we're back at 9. Have yourself a wonderful afternoon. Stay dry. I'll see you around the roundabout. Bye-bye.
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16: It's midday. Good afternoon. I'm Madeleine McNeil. The Albanese government has reintroduced legislation to wind back the private health rebate for over 65s. Federal politics reporter Nelson Scott.
17: Labor claims the private health rebate for over 65s needs to be reduced and the savings redirected to aged care. The opposition, Greens and Crossbench have already blocked the move in the Senate, arguing it unfairly targets pensioners and puts more pressure on public hospitals. But Health Minister Mark Butler has doubled down, reintroducing the same failed legislation back into Parliament.
18: The government is committed to moving ahead with this bill.
17: Greens leader David Shoebridge says the policy needs to exclude the most vulnerable for his party to back it.
19: Don't punch down on pensioners and you can get the rest of your bill through.
17: Labor is expected to go back to the drawing board to secure a deal. Nelson Scott, Canberra.
16: Australia's unemployment rate has increased over the past month to 4.7%. 39,000 jobs were lost in September, all of them part-time. The result is higher than economists had expected and could mean the Reserve Bank leaves interest rates on hold. The Transport Minister says changes to the timetable for multiple train lines in Sydney will make the network more reliable. The new timetable for the T4, T8 and South Coast lines will take effect from November. The announcement was made on the same day T4 passengers faced delays for their run to work due to urgent track repairs. Shadow Transport Minister Natalie Ward says people just want trains that'll show up when they're supposed to.
20: Waiting on platforms because of delays and cancelled services, only to look at their phones and read that the Transport Minister is today spruiking a new timetable that will make their journeys even longer. After 3.5 years of press releases, plans and excuses, commuters just want a reliable service.
16: Attempted murder charges have been laid against a Sydney hospital patient accused of trying to set several people on fire in the spinal unit. A 48-year-old man has been charged with attempted murder over the incident at the Prince of Wales Hospital. Health Minister Ryan Parks condemning his alleged actions.
21: Shocking, appalling behaviour, and I don't give a damn whether someone's under the influence of drugs, alcohol or whatever. It needs to be dealt with by police, and I hope the full extent of those charges are thrown at him.
16: Also making news, a 19-year-old man has been charged with coordinating the attempted murder of a man and teenager in Sydney's southwest. And what may be the oldest shipwreck in the world has been discovered off the coast of Turkey. It's believed to be between 4,400 and 4,700 years old. In finance, the All Ords is trading down 56 points at 88.12. One Australian dollar buying 69.53 US cents. Now sport with Toby Goff.
22: Australia's ready to launch its World Cup title defence against New Zealand tonight at Allianz Stadium. Kangaroos coach Kevin Walters has made major selection calls, picking Reece Walsh over James Tedesco at fullback and pairing Mitch Moses with Cam Munster in the halves. Coach Walters telling Seven it's a rare privilege having so many first-class players available.
23: As the Australian coach, to have two Churchill medalists, you know, at our disposal. So I just felt James has had a very arduous 4, 5, 6 weeks in the NRL with the premiership wins and the like. So he's been resting up a little bit this week. He'll get ready for next week's game.
22: A boost for the Eels, veteran prop Junior Barlow has signed a contract extension until the end of next year. Veteran pace bowler Megan Shute has guided Australia to an ODI series whitewash over Bangladesh, bowling 4 for 16 in Game 3. And in the UEFA Champions League, PSG has taken down Man City 4-2, while Aston Villa has destroyed Fenerbahce 6-0. I'm Toby Goff. That is the very latest in news and sport.
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5: Cloudy with showers and southeasterly winds up to 25 kilometres per hour. Showers tomorrow, 15 to 21 in the city, 13 to 20 in the west, and showers for the weekend. It's 16 degrees in the city, the same at Lucas Heights and Penrith. I'm Madeline McNeil. There'll be more news at 1 on your news leader, Sydney's 2GB.
4: Now, across Australia. Yeah. This is Afternoons with Michael McLaren.
6: Yes, it is. Good afternoon. Not that the weather's that flash, but it's nice to have your company nonetheless. It's Thursday, October 15. Hope you're well. 131873, that open line number. Plenty to get through between now and 3 o'clock, including the Lion King himself, Nick Afoa, who's originally from New Zealand, but he's playing Mufasa in the Lion King, the musical, which is absolutely blitzing them. Of course, in theatres in Sydney, it's about to head off to Brisbane as well, where it'll sell out every night. I've had family go and see it. I had to give my ticket up, you see. So they went to see it on my behalf, raved about it, and I know many people have seen it. It's back now. I think this is now the third tour of Australia, the Lion King musical, but it is one of the best. And, of course, Nick's the star, so I'll be having a chat with him. You'll join me in the studio after 1 o'clock. Anna will keep the entertainment going with Screen Talk. She might even recommend a movie today that we actually should actually see, instead of just using the segment to warn us of the ones that we should avoid. I mean, something like that could happen. I just don't know. Jim Haynes with Sydney Siders and Brisbaneites, and it's the story of a Kingsford Smith today, but not Charles. It's a different Kingsford Smith. And it's a very interesting story indeed. So Jim will have that for us. And I want to continue the conversation around aged care, bed blocking and the state's hospital systems. As we know, the health ministers in every jurisdiction are pleading with Canberra, but particularly in the eastern seaboard where the population pressures are at their most extreme, are pleading with Canberra to increase the money going toward aged care to try to liberate some beds, build new facilities and recalibrate the supply and demand dichotomy. We have a tragic situation now where we have in New South Wales alone about 1,100 people right now in a hospital bed who should be in an aged care facility. They no longer need to be in hospital. They have done their medical exams. They have been treated, whatever the case might be. They're ready for discharge, but there's nowhere to discharge them to appropriate to their circumstances. And so they just stay, they linger in beds, in public hospital wards, in some cases, as we learnt yesterday, for well over 100 days, which is enormously expensive to the state taxpayer. And as a national economic story, needlessly expensive compared with having them either get in-home care, appropriate for aged care, or indeed a bed in an aged care facility. And yet this sort of sclerotic tug of war between the feds and the states and the constant battle between who should do what and pay for what and who controls what when it comes to our federation manifests itself in this crisis. It is a crisis, but it's small fry at the moment. As we discussed yesterday with the New South Wales Productivity Commissioner, Peter Akerstrack, who knows his stuff, we might have 1,100 older people in hospital beds today –

in New South Wales alone awaiting movement toward an aged care facility. But in 8 years' time, that number is projected to be closer to 7,000. In other words, almost every single bed in the state's hospital network in 8 years' time could be, if the trend continues, occupied by an over 65 who would otherwise be in an aged care facility or getting aged care treatment at home. And I just repeat that from what we said yesterday. That's not going to be in 28 years' time or 38 years' time. That projection is 8 years' time. Two election cycles. That's it. Now, we're not going to be able to fix it because that's not enough time to build the required number of new aged care facilities to house the likely demand. But my goodness, we've got to do more than we're doing. So I'll speak to Patricia Sparrow, who's the Council of the Ageing Australia Chief Executive Officer, about that before we go home this afternoon. So we've got that. There's a lot of other things on the agenda. The unemployment numbers came out about half an hour ago. They defied the economist's expectation. They went up from 4.6 now to 4.7%. No doubt we'll hear from the esteemed Treasurer, Jim Chalmers, at some point during the show. We'll bring you a little of what he has to say, the spin that he will apply. But I mean, you know, I just wonder how he's going to be able to continue to spin his way out of this. Because all the spin is making the whole nation giddy. You've got a situation where you have unemployment rising, you have inflation rising, you have the standard of living of average Australians declining, we have per capita recessions and now again returning to the lived reality of you and me, individual Australians. The debt is increasing, the interest payments are increasing. I want to look for the good news stories, but it's hard to find. At both the macro and the micro level, the economic story in this country is abysmal. It's abysmal. Now, we're not the only ones with high inflation, but we have increasingly uncompetitive unemployment rates. In January this year, the unemployment rate was 4.1%. It's now October. The September reading is 4.7. That's a pretty big jump in 9 months, and it may not be the end of it. And of course, their numbers, their statistics, they're just, you know, numerical realities on a spreadsheet. But behind those numbers are people, of mums and dads, struggling to pay the mortgage, trying to make sure that the kids have new shoes for school, ensuring that they at least get some food on the table, trying to pay for medicines, so on and so forth. That's the reality behind the numbers. And I'm not sure what the government spin will be today, but I'm sure we won't have long to wait. So we've got all of that and more. Stay with us, 131-873, that open line number. It is 13 and a bit past 12. Now, look, I don't know if you saw it, but there was an interesting piece pop up in yesterday's Telegraph about university fees. And on face value, it was somewhat predictable, you know, art students complaining about the cost of their degrees, the unions criticising Liberal Party policy, the university sector, again, crying poor, you know, that sort of thing. But when you dug a little deeper and you pulled away the usual hyperbole in the tone of the protest, it has to be said these cohorts actually have a bit of a point. But it's a point complicated by the situation. It is a complicated situation. And if the goal is simply to produce the best higher education sector possible, then both government and the university lobby, let alone the student unions, are going to have to give a bit of ground, all of them. So let me explain. First, this issue about funding. Now look, the raw numbers would suggest that total government funding per Commonwealth-supported student has actually declined over the past decade. According to Universities Australia, it's down close to 6%. So on face value, we have record numbers of Australian students attending places of higher learning. However, the federal funding that each attracts to subsidise the cost of their lessons has come off the boil a bit. But as with so many aspects of life, it's not that simple. Because what the headline numbers don't account for are changes introduced by the Morrison government in 2021. Now, they were titled the Job Ready Graduate Scheme. And under that, the Commonwealth reinvented the formula used to support university placements. They prioritised degrees with skills deemed essential to the future needs of the economy, whilst offering less generous co-payments to all of the others. I mean, the idea was simple enough.

0: You make the degrees that oscillate around STEM subjects cheaper, and you do that in the hope of attracting greater numbers of students to them, and you subsidise that by making many of the traditionally, and let's face it, popular arts degrees, humanities degrees, more expensive to the prospective student by reducing the subsidy that they would normally attract. So the theory was sound. And, you know, if it had worked, it would have left Australia's economy better off and more productive by marrying university matriculation more closely with the job market that waited outside the campus gates. But as they say, you can lead a horse to water, but you can't make it drink. And it seems true of university students as well. And in the case of our school graduates, overwhelmingly numbers continued to want to pursue a degree in trendy courses like communications, law and politics, rather than to take the bait and enrol in, you know, engineering type studies. In fact, a paper from the University of Melbourne that tracked some 725,000 university enrolments found that the job-ready graduate scheme affected the course choice of a mere 1.52% of applicants. For the rest, who pursued a humanities degree, whatever, regardless, they did so with a reduced government purse, but increased out-of-pocket costs as a consequence. So some arts degrees ended up costing the student double compared with the old scheme. Now, look, with that as context, I think it becomes a little clearer as to why, despite record enrolments, the total Commonwealth spend per student is actually down something like 6% compared with 2017, because the courses which many students continue to gravitate toward no longer attract the same level of government assistance as they did prior to the 2021 policy change. And we've got to bear in mind that although Labor raised concerns at the time and still do, they're stuck with the bulk of the job-ready graduate formula, because to revoke it would mean they either have to increase fees for courses attracting special treatment at the moment, or find billions of additional dollars in consolidated revenue to subsidise arts degrees and their ilk at the pre-Morrison level. They're not willing to do it. Now, a new bill passed by the Parliament on Tuesday did leave job-ready in place, but it did offer an olive branch of sorts to students and the sector via a new $3.6 billion commitment over the next decade to help fund an additional 230,000 extra places. But for some, that's not good enough. And according to yesterday's Telegraph, the National Union of Students wants the whole job-ready graduate format scrapped, and they want university funding increased across the board. Now, their president is a fellow called Felix Hughes. He studies at Monash, and he told the paper, and I quote, "Students should not be expected to cover the costs of a crisis they did not create," end quote. Well, what exactly that crisis is, I'm not so sure, but if it's the sizable price tag and the burdensome hex debts that come with a modern university degree, well then, yeah, okay, he's right to claim it's not a situation of the student's making. But I doubt he's going to be receptive to the obvious answer, which is to slash the number of Commonwealth-supported places, full stop, and use the savings to more generously support the truly academic minds that would then make the cut. You see, I'm sure I'm not alone when I say that we now have too many young people going to university in the first place. Decades of political, social engineering has installed this idea in the national mindset that a successful nation will be one where every second person's got a degree. But like Morrison's JRG, such a policy of widening the franchise of higher education, whilst, again, logical in theory, fails the hurdle of practicality on impact with the real economy. As we've discussed at length on this show before, Australia's productivity is in decline. It's not in growth. Our per capita net wealth, likewise, is going in the wrong direction. We've got a persistent skills crisis, despite having record numbers of Australian youth tossing their mitres into the air in quadrangles all across the country every year. Meanwhile, many graduates with fairly generic qualifications in the humanities, as I did, but without the guarantee that a well-paying job awaits them on the other side, find themselves competing with more and more similarly qualified people for a shrinking pool of entry-level positions. And of course, the incursion of artificial intelligence into the job market in the years ahead, well, that's only going to further erode those entry-level possibilities. Meanwhile, those with qualifications in the trades are finding employers desperate for new staff. But you see, this myopic fixation with university qualifications is luring would-be tradesmen away from places like TAFE and into degrees that they believe they should take if they're to meet this societal expectation of accomplishment. Now, look, if an individual makes such a choice on his or her own, then I guess they've got to live with the consequences. But if they're coming to such a conclusion, and doing so partly subsidised by you, the taxpayer, well, then I'd argue that's everybody's problem. And I think it's time we appreciate this and stop these thoughtless expansions of universities for the sake of hitting politically motivated targets. It's bad for the individual, and it's bad for the economy. But you see, alongside all of this, there's a third aspect to this discussion which must be mentioned, and it's the corporatisation of universities, especially since the boom in international students. Now, look, I understand the contemporary business model for the universities, the big universities, is built completely now around high-fee-paying foreign students. I get that. Their exorbitant financial contributions do help cover reductions in government R&D grants and the tuition fees of the domestic cohort. And as much as we debate the merits of having courses with majority non-Australian enrolments, we've also got to acknowledge that without them, the fees for Australian students would probably increase even further. But as our institutions have got bigger, so too has the proportion of non-academic staff on the payroll, to the point where, as Christopher Haggerty Weir writes in The Spectator, armies of professional staff have emerged to oversee compliance frameworks, strategic initiatives, diversity programs, marketing campaigns, so on and so forth. In other words, whilst the team of core academics dealing with growing class sizes, increased use of AI, diluting learning, and the rising burden of paperwork struggle away, ever-growing numbers of staff that never teach a student, let alone face a classroom or see inside a lecture hall, gravitate on the payroll. And as Haggerty Weir says, few would deny that universities require administrative support. However, there comes a point at which administration ceases to support the academic enterprise and instead becomes the enterprise itself. Now, the fear is that along the way, we went from fostering an environment of academic excellence to one where growth of the institution was the name of the game. And concerningly, and you know, not wanting to miss out on the rivers of gold, many of these smaller institutions and so-called colleges also sprang up in what are basically nondescript office blocks across our major cities, mopping up all of the candidates who either failed to make the cut at the sandstone establishments or the cohorts of international quote-unquote students who were actually really using a study visa as a stepping stone to working rights and ultimately toward permanent residency. You see, the quality of the education at some of these joints has been exposed as a sham, and I'd argue that a good hard look at some of the specifically online outfits would also make people question whether what some of them offer could equally be considered worthy of the name of a degree at all. But the end result of such an explosion in academic opportunity has been a saturation in qualifications and the dilution of the value of many degrees as a consequence. You see, whereas having your BA in, say, the 1970s alongside your name, well, that meant you were in a pretty select cohort back then. Today, they're dime a dozen, albeit carrying a hex debt close to $50,000. Now, look, don't get me wrong. Universities are perhaps the ultimate expression of the Western classical education, and they're critical in the success of a modern, diversified economy. A degree is a prerequisite if you want to become a lawyer or an architect or an engineer or a teacher. They're nice-to-haves if you want to pursue a career in business or politics or, you know, heaven forbid, the media. But considering the student and teaching unions and the university lobby themselves want to restart this conversation about funding yet again, then I think it's only right that more Australians asked whether the degree they wish to pursue actually represents value for money, not only for them, but for their country.
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1: Hi. 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
0: Yeah, nice to be with you on this Thursday, 131873. A little something to think about there. Got a lot of texts coming through. This one from Lorenzo, who says, I was a TAFE teacher for nearly 30 years. At many times we used to go to the schools, we'd entice the kids to think about the trades. But he said the problem was the careers advisors were telling the kids, you got to go to uni. Now, not every kid is geared for uni. In fact, a lot of them would thrive being a tradesman. Problem on all fronts, I believe. Well, that's quite right, Lorenzo. And that's part of the point I was raising. We've got this societal mindset now. And we're not alone. The British are the same. A lot of the other countries are the same. They measure success by how many young people go from school into university. And they say, oh, we've got 50% of our young people now going to university. Aren't we a clever country? Yeah. Okay, yeah, well, they've learnt something. You know, I mean, I don't know, were they studying gender studies? I mean, where are they going to apply that in the real world? You know? So they've learnt something. But then they come out, and every other person's got a similar or a very sort of, you know, a contemporary degree to theirs. So in many ways, it's almost worthless. Because if the job market doesn't really need whatever it is that you've learnt at university, you know, and we're talking about generic humanities degrees, and I'm not knocking them, I did one. But you didn't have to do that to do this job. And there are many people that have degrees that in many ways don't apply to what they do. Because the few jobs out there to which it would apply have already got their candidate. And so you've got people, you know, waving around pieces of paper, oh, I got a degree, I got a degree, I got a degree. And you know, the boss says, yeah, well, so does 38 other people queuing up for this gig. It's not really that relevant to this gig, but you want the job? Oh, yeah, but you could better pay me more because I've got a degree, you know, and I've got a big hex debt. I've got to pay that off. He said, well, they all say the same thing, so I'll pay you what I want, and, you know, it's like a Dutch auction. So this is a bit of the problem we face. There is a, dare I say it, a tipping point, I would argue, between the numbers we're churning out of the gates of the sandstone institutions, let alone all these other sort of, you know, lower-level colleges or whatever. I mean, you know, some of them are okay and the others are just, you wouldn't waste your time. And what the actual economy requires. I mean, the economy needs people with skills, with trades. We've got this persistent school shortage and yet we've never had more people graduate from universities. Well, they're clearly graduating with knowledge in areas that the economy doesn't really need. So why is the taxpayer subsidising that? You know, said if you want to do it on your own bat, okay, fine. You know, if you want to go and be a archaeologist or something, okay, well, I did a bit of that. Good. But if the economy doesn't need lots of archaeologists, I think we probably should be getting to the point where we say, well, okay, well, maybe the Commonwealth subsidy shouldn't apply. If you want to do it, you do it. But we'll be backing with taxpayer money positions in courses and degrees that the economy needs. And that was the spirit behind the Morrison government's Job Ready Graduate Scheme. Now, obviously, it didn't really work. It didn't shift the dial. But I don't think that's a reason just to give up on the principle. We just got to tweak the practice of it, I would argue. 131873. Just on the road, Zoran, what are you seeing, Zoran?
10: Hi, how you going? Yeah, we've got a wide load truck broken down on Picton Road, heading towards Picton. It's blocked the road. You can't get around it because there's a concrete barrier in the middle.
0: Okay.
10: So no one's getting through.
0: All right. A lot of traffic there already, no doubt.
10: Yeah, it's about already backed up more than a kilometre.
0: All right. So Picton Road essentially closed westbound heading toward Picton. Is that right?
10: That's correct, yeah.
0: Okay, Zoran, thank you for the update. We'll make sure the traffic team are across the details. Appreciate that. Thank you. 131873. Gary, g'day.
11: Hi, Michael. Thanks for taking my call.
0: Pleasure.
11: I agree totally with all your in-depth research. You've done a fantastic job on that. And you did mention tax debts of 50,000 plus. This is a major issue. I went to the universities in the 1960s, and I worked three jobs to get my way through university, so I really, it had to mean something. The degree had to mean something to me.
0: Yeah.
11: And I naturally enough, I was able to get a job because I suppose there's fewer people graduating in those days. But I paid my own way, and therefore it had to be worthwhile, if you know what I mean. And when you say that these hex debts, there's billions of dollars outstanding, so it's a massive drain on the taxpayer.
0: There's 67.7 billion outstanding. 67.7 billion outstanding hex debt.
11: Oh, my God.
0: Yeah.
11: That's amazing. Michael, I just want to congratulate you on what you've raised, because you've got to make it meaningful. And if you have to pay your own way or make it substantial, it means something, and you're going to work harder. And the numbers that graduate should improve rather than all those who drop out after, you know, 1 or 2 years. Thanks for taking my call.
0: No, thanks for the considered call, Gary. I appreciate that. G'day, Rocky.
12: How you going, mate?
0: Mate, I'm well. Hope you're good.
12: Yeah, that's good. Look, if I've got one piece of advice to any young person at school, leaving school, don't go to university and use it as a status symbol. You're wasting your time. I left school at 16, did a carpentry apprenticeship, then went on to do a bricklaying course. I bought my first block of land at 24. I bought my second block of land at 24, built my first house at 27. I owe everything I own today to leaving school early and getting a head start, getting ahead of everyone else. And, mate, don't waste your time going to uni. You're not going to get anywhere, because half the people I came to me for a job during that time were ex-uni people, and they couldn't get a job.
0: Well, look, I mean, I think I agree with that, Rocky. You know, some people are academically inclined. Universities for them. You know, if you want to be a lawyer, you got to get a degree. You want to be an architect, I think it'd be a good idea to get a degree. We don't want the house falling down. You know, teaching, okay, we used to have teaching colleges. Now we've got university degrees. Similar sort of story. Go get a degree. You know, if you want to do what I did and work in the media, I don't think you need a degree, but it seems to be what a lot of people do. But as you say, you know, if you're more inclined to do other things, then you shouldn't feel this societal pressure to go and get a piece of paper from a sandstone institution and with a big debt on the back of it. You should go into the trades. And people are crying out for people with skills in trades and non-trades as well. But we've got to change the mindset, because it's not just, I would argue in some cases, impoverishing the individual. It's actually really bad for the national economy. I mean, look at the state of the books. What we're doing clearly isn't working on many, many levels. Thank you, Rocky. Well done. It's a great story. A couple of other stories like that. In fact, Ian sent me a note from Townsville. G'day, Ian. He says, why do they push uni so much? It's a way to go broke. I'm a qualified diesel fitter. I earn about $180,000 a year out of the mines. It's good money. A lot better than many uni students will ever learn without the hex debt. Now, again, that's not to say universities are bad. They're good. but it's about horses for courses. And, you know, we've got to recalibrate this national conversation. Hello, Faye.
13: Hi, Michael. How are you?
0: Good, thank you.
13: That's all right. I just want to completely change the perception or the half-glass full, half-glass empty sort of debunk that. So I've got a university degree that was originally in medical science. COVID occurred. I had to change the way I think, my skills are used, and now I have a job that I get paid $1,000 a day.
0: Geez, that's not bad. What's that, by the way? I'm interested.
13: Project management space.
0: All right. Can I come and work for you, so, Faye? I'll work for $800 a day.
13: I just want to put it out there that the degree gives you skills and it gives you an opportunity where you can sort of think outside the box. It doesn't have to be a particular degree, but I think just having that degree gives you opportunities. And then you sort of showcase your skills, you really put yourself out there, and it opens more opportunities for you.
0: Well, that's true. That can happen as long as you apply yourself effectively. You would have sat in plenty of courses. You would have sat in plenty of courses. Well, you did medical things, so it might have been more specific. But, I mean, I sat in the arts department, and we had some people that are really dedicated, and they've gone on to do great things, and I had a lot of people that are just lumpers. They were there probably because they didn't know what to do with themselves.
13: Yeah, absolutely. And now I have like a $50,000 debt, but if you look at my income to debt ratio, I think I'm better off.
0: Oh, you are. Yeah, look, as I said, there is a place for universities. I'm not criticizing universities. I'm a graduate of one. I enjoyed my time. I think it might have helped me, as you say, broaden the way you think and how you think, and you take some of it on board, and you know, some of that left bank Parisian stuff you leave on the curb, but you know, you move on. But I strongly believe too many people go to university. I really do believe that. And I think a lot of it's to do with political targets rather than economic targets in the nation's interest. And it's not a story, I believe, just endemic to Australia. I mean, the Blair government in the United Kingdom made a big song and dance about having this goal, this target, of having 40 or 50% of their young people go to a university. So that inflates the sector because you're creating a false economy, essentially. Whether these kids are intellectually capable or not, get them through the gate, give them a degree. But, of course, they come out the other side with a big debt. And if lots of them have very similar qualifications, they can saturate the market. Their point of difference isn't what it was for their parents or their grandparents, who were growing up in an environment where far fewer people had a similar degree to sort of, you know, show the prospective boss and say, well, hey, why don't you consider me? Look, I've got this. The next guy doesn't. But it's a good story of yours, and it's a great success story. Well done, Faye. We'll take a break more in a sec.
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14: In Picton, Picton Road is blocked westbound near Menangle Road, headed towards Picton due to a truck breakdown. You best to take it easy through the area. Delays are building. We've also got some delays in Homebush due to a broken down truck southbound on Homebush Bay Drive approaching Australia Avenue. 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
0: Back to calls in just a moment. Plenty of people want to have their say, which is exactly what the open line's for. It is 18 to 1, by the way. Now, look, is this brevity? I don't know. I know we often complain about the calibre of our average Australian politician, and where certainly the word average seems to be the appropriate or the operative word, but spare a thought for the voters of Indiana in the United States, who at the moment are facing a couple of different votes, obviously with midterms and the like, but they also have to choose a candidate for local council in Fayette County. Now, I don't know too much about what goes on in Fayette County, Indiana, but the residents there have the choice of obviously a number of different names, including one that's doing a bit of a viral thing online at the moment. I'm sure it wasn't intentional, and I'm not quite sure what went wrong with this woman, whether she mixed up the meds or had a little drinky poo before the interview. I don't know what happened, but her name is Jamie West. Jamie's a candidate, as I said, for the local council in Fayette County in Indiana. She appeared on a local television forum a couple of days ago. And, as I said, it's since gone viral. It is better when you watch it because the facial expressions, the exaggeration is rather delightful to, but you can get the sense from the audio. I think what we'll do, we'll check in on Jamie throughout the program, but let's just start with this. She was asked, about AI data centers and, whether that's something that should be coming toward Fayette County. Here she is.
22: If an AI data center wanted to build here, then they would have to pay for all of our firemen, not the volunteer. Thank you, volunteer firemen. You don't even get paid. Thank you, Evergen. They would have to pay for all of their salaries, all of their equipment. They'd have to give scholarships to every kid that graduates from Connersville High School. They'd have to pay for all of our new sewer system and our water lines. They'd have to pay for all of our new infrastructure. They'd have to make sure that they did it the cleanest way possible by using solar power. I mean, that is the only way that I would let them in. They'd have to pay every resident here at least $10,000 a year. We could make it happen. They have the money. They're the richest companies in the world, and we are letting them just stomp all over us. They act like we're stupid. Well, we're not all stupid. And that's what I have to say about that.
0: Yeah, we're not all stupid. Yeah, that's J.B. Witt. Now, she's a Democrat candidate in what's a pretty traditionally Republican part of the world. Actually, we might have a little more, G. Speaking of Republicans, she did have a bit of a ramble about Republicans. Have a listen.
22: I've been threatened so many times to my face by MAGA, we'll call them, because there's Republicans who actually get it. You know, there are good Republicans out there. But then there's these MAGAs who are just racist and aren't very intelligent at all. They call you names. My sheriff's nephew threatened to blow my head off. But, you know, what are you going to do?
0: Shouldn't laugh. Anyway, that's part of what the Americans have got to look forward to when they go and vote in December 3. 131873. Back to calls. G'day, Ron.
1: Thank you for that. I feel special. Well,
0: it'll make everybody feel particularly intelligent as a result.
1: Yeah, I feel very elevated. I want to add to your argument. I think you're spot on. And one of the problems that perpetuates it as well is that, I'm not sure how many years ago, a lot of jobs didn't require a university degree.
0: True.
1: Your daycare people or early learning specialists, whatever they call them now. Please, I'm happy to be corrected on this, but a lot of them did not need university requirements. Now, to get pay rises, to make them seem, better jobs and stuff like that and more susceptible, they've turned them into university jobs, which means that you now essentially have lost a big percentage of TAFE jobs to the universities. So, which means it takes a lot longer for those people to be pumped out into society. And it also means that you perpetuate this concept that you need to go to university to get those jobs. So I think if we need to change that, where we go back to where TAFE becomes more important, but maybe give them more content so you still get the same pay but less requirement to go to university to get it. And the only thing you really go there for the ones that are, like you said, the lawyers, the doctors, the ones that really do need it, because they not only do they just do the GP, but then they go on to specialise like surgery and things like that
0: yeah.
1: as well.
0: Yeah. Ron, I think you've hit on an important point, and I guess you could summarise it as the inflationary cycle with the current model. For example, you talk about the early learning specialists, people that work in daycare, as we used to say. Now, I think I'm right in saying it was under the Gillard government that they changed a lot of the funding model for the childcare centres, and part of the argument as to all of that was that the people that work there should go and get all of these qualifications. Now, of course, as soon as you get a qualification, you have the right to demand a higher salary. But in an industry where, of course, it was already prohibitively expensive, all that does is put upward pressure on the fees, and so then the government has to ride to the rescue with even bigger rebates for the parents who use these facilities, so on and so forth. It's this upward spiral of cost. And when you apply that across, as you say, a number of sectors, one could argue that this preoccupation with university and degrees is actually inflationary for the economy.
1: Yep, 100%. And one thing I'll also add just at the very end of your thing as well is that TAFE is where you get a lot of your blue-collar stuff, and that is a bit of a truth-teller in essence. Those jobs are the ones that they have no... they strip away a lot of your character. So, plumbers and stuff like that, they are tough jobs. They earn their money and they earn them well. You go to university and you get a qualification for writing a thesis. And some of the ones I listened to when my wife graduated with a doctorate in physics and mathematics, I just sit there and go, man, I could write that. And I've been in the military for 23 years.
0: Well, the problem for these people, Ron, the problem for these people is increasingly AI is writing that, or can do it as well. And so, again, the value of what they're producing is diminished. So, look, many, very many valid points. Thank you for the call. I appreciate it. Hi, Sue. Hello, Sue.
2: Oh, hello, Michael.
0: Hi.
2: Hello. Oh, your caller just made such a point, such a great point.
0: Yeah.
2: I'm very passionate about this. I live in Gladstone. Yeah, I trained as a music teacher, and then I fell out of that, and I worked for Ansett, and I was the best flight attendant you could have ever imagined. There was no training involved, much training in that. And then I reinvented myself when Ansett died as a PA, and fast forward, I worked for a gas plant in Gladstone. Now, there is a preponderance of importance placed on trades in the regional centres where there's industry. However, in my experience all the way through, having been a teacher, knowing teachers, and been through the ringer, I know that guidance, vocational guidance in high schools is sadly lacking when the only valid career path is to university. And this is basically every school known to man, God and man, every teacher's gone to teacher's college, whatever, uni, and that's all they know. There's no balance. There's absolutely no balance. And pushing kids down to dead-end paths into university degrees, they're sending them to incubators for activists. That's what the tertiary sector is now in university. And I just really believe there needs to be more balance coming from vocational guidance at the high school level. And that is my, you know, really, we hire so many apprentices that the gas plants are sponsoring apprentices and bringing girls and boys into the system. And we churn them out in places like Gladstone. But the whole country is lacking. The skills deficit we have could be corrected if they'd overhaul vocational guidance in high schools and stop this channeling of kids into what I call incubators for activists, into universities. And what about the cringe factor that caused all our TAFE colleges to have to merge and be part of a university? You know, why? Why? You know, the TAFE colleges serve a brilliant purpose, but now CQ University, if you've done a TAFE course, oh, I went to CQ University. It's silly. It's crazy.
0: Yeah, well, look, obviously different states, different races when it comes to TAFEs and the interaction with the university. But, yeah, look, all of that I get, and a number of people who have said to me about the, let's say, the generic left-wing indoctrination at universities. Look, I mean, it was there when I was going through university 20 years ago. If you're sort of headstrong enough, and I suppose I'm a bit bullheaded when I want to be, you can get through that. In fact, I quite enjoyed having a bit of fun with the lefties. It was always good sport. But, I mean, some people probably tumble for it. That's just another aspect to the broader discussion. Thank you, Sue. It's 8-1.
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0: Yeah, that's the cue to call you got to listen out for later in the program. And when you hear it, call that competition line, which is 1-300-722-873, and you could put yourself in the running to win $20,000 worth of gold bullion from Jaggards. Now, that's all going to take place, I think, on Monday. So I think this is the last time we're giving away an entry, as it were. So stay listening for that cue to call anywhere between now and 3 o'clock. When you hear it, hit up that prize line as quick as you can, 1-300-722-873. And all I can say is good luck. News around the corner, and then after that, Mustafa from The Lion King in studio with me.
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14: In Cataract, look out for a truck breakdown closing Picton Road westbound around 3 kilometres west of Mount Kira Road. Delays are building up very quickly. You best take it easy through the area. If you headed through Mount Druitt, a broken down car northbound on Carlisle Avenue at the Great Western Highway. 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I am Erin Healy on Sydney's traffic leader, 2GB.
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9: It's 1 o'clock. Good afternoon. I'm Madeline McNeil. A man has been charged with coordinating the attempted murder of a man and his daughter outside a school in Sydney's southwest. Jefferson Shaw reports.
12: A man wearing a balaclava allegedly tried to shoot a father and his 15-year-old daughter during a school pickup in Fairfield last June. His gun failed to fire in at least two attempts, and the 44-year-old man and the girl managed to get out of their car uninjured but were shaken. Task Force Falcon Commander Jason Smith says detectives have charged a 19-year-old man with multiple offences, including two counts of attempted murder.
13: We are not alleging that he was the gunman. We're alleging that he was involved in facilitating the crime.
12: Mr. Smith says police will allege he was involved in the staging of vehicles and tracking the target. Jefferson Shaw, New South Wales Police Headquarters.
9: Sydney Metro is apologising to customers for delays triggered by an emergency door being activated at Waterloo. Trains didn't stop at Central, Waterloo or Sydenham for about an hour after the incident this morning. Head of Operations Hugh Lawson says there wasn't actually an emergency.
16: There wasn't an issue at the time. It was just that someone activated it. Unfortunately, it does mean that we have to go and reset the door on the train before we can get things moving. And I would like to apologise for any inconvenience that caused while we had to get to the train and resolve the issue.
9: New data shows Australia's unemployment rate increased over the past month to 4.7%. Just over 39,000 jobs were lost in September, all of them part-time. The result is worse than economists had expected and could see the Reserve Bank keep interest rates on hold when the board meets next in November. The federal government is defending travel by its international development minister. Anna Lee spent $150,000 visiting nine countries over a 17-month period. The opposition's accusing Dr. Ali of prioritising international trips ahead of her small business portfolio. Labor MP Dan Repicoli argues overseas travel is a core part of her role.
17: She's the Minister for International Affairs in that sort of area. Her job is to travel. Her job is to get out there and be talking about how good our country is, having those discussions.
9: Women's fashion brands Q and Veronica Main will close more stores as administrators continue to search for a buyer. From tomorrow, 26 stores across both brands will begin closing across Australia and New Zealand. Staff will be redeployed where possible. And the Albanese government's reintroduced legislation to wind back the private health rebate for over 65s after the bill was blocked in the Senate by the Coalition, Greens and Crossbench. In finance, the All Ords is trading down 15 points at 88.53. One Australian dollar buying 69 US cents. Now is sport, Jack Hahn.
18: Thanks, Maddie, and good afternoon to you. Australia takes on New Zealand tonight at Allianz Stadium for the Rugby League World Cup. Kevin Walters has named Reece Walsh, Mitchell Moses and a number of others in a new look Kangaroos backline. But many eyes are on Knights superstar Kalyn Ponga as he makes his international debut for the Kiwis. New Zealand coach Stacey Jones says they're thrilled to have him lining up at fullback.
19: Got a lot of confidence in this game at the moment. We're just lucky that we've got him on our side, and we had a really good fullback last year, and he's going to be waiting for an opportunity too in Keanu. So very lucky that we've got those players in our squad.
18: The Wallaroos have named a boosted 23 for their global series clash with Scotland at Accor Stadium. Australia's men's team has secured a silver medal in the track cycling world championships in Shanghai, and in the NBA preseason, San Antonio currently leading Phoenix 93-75. I'm Jack Hahn. You're now up to date with the latest news and sport.
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2: Cataract Picton Road has now reopened westbound around 3 kilometres west of Mount Kiora Road after an earlier truck breakdown. We do still have some heavy congestion through the area, but that is expected to clear up nicely soon. In Clyde, James Bruce Drive is closed southbound approaching the M4 overpass after an earlier crash. The first ever Kia Seltos hybrid has now arrived.

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2: Cloudy with showers and southeasterly winds up to 25 kilometres per hour. Showers tomorrow, 15 to 21 in the city, 13 to 20 in the west, and more showers for the weekend. It's 14 in the city, 17 at Bankstown. I'm Madeline McNeil. There'll be more news at 2 on your news leader, Sydney's 2GB.
1: Now, across Australia. Yeah. This is Afternoons with Michael McLaren.
3: Yeah, 7 past 1 or past 12 if you are listening to us in Queensland. If you just joined us on 4BC and 4RO, great to have your company. Welcome along. Thank you for being there. You've come at an opportune moment because I'm about to be fed to the lions, but I'll explain all of that in just a second. Later in the program, I will speak to Patricia Sparrow, who's the Chief Executive Officer of the Council on the Ageing Australia. And this is to do with, as I said yesterday, we're discussing this with New South Wales's Productivity Commissioner Peter Akerstrakt, the problem with public hospital beds being occupied increasingly by senior citizens who have been, for all intents and purposes, discharged, but there is nowhere to discharge them to, either an aged care facility or in-home care for their particular needs. And so they're staying in hospital because you can't throw them on the street. And more beds, I think it's about 1,100 in New South Wales alone right now, being occupied by older people who should be in some sort of care, but the bed, the availability is not there, and so they remain in hospital. And the projection is in New South Wales, again, just New South Wales, in 8 years' time, 7,000 beds at any one moment out of a hospital network, which I only think has about 8,000 beds, will be occupied by senior citizens who should be in aged care or at home getting aged care assistance. I mean, it's clearly a crisis and it is obviously in need of urgent action. And this is a problem in Queensland, in the ACT. It's everywhere, everywhere. Now, as I said, we'll speak to Patricia Sparrow about that. I was hoping to speak to Sam Ray, the Minister for Aged Care, on the program today. He's unavailable, but we do have a statement that's come from, I think, one of his spokespeople. That says the Albanese government secured a record $25 billion hospital funding deal with state and territory governments to help cut waiting lists, reduce waiting times in emergency rooms, and get older, long-stay patients out of hospitals and manage ramping. Under the record funding deal, the Commonwealth is delivering an additional $6.5 billion to New South Wales, taking the Commonwealth contribution to that state, $64 billion over 5 years. It goes on to say, we worked with the states and territories in good faith, and it's now time for them to deliver on their promises to give Australians better access to health services when and where they need them. Now, the statement goes on to say, and this is coming from the office of Sam Ray, the aged care minister, quote, we know there is a big challenge ahead to lift bed capacity in aged care, and that is why our government is making record investments in our residential aged care and the home care system. Last financial year, the government spent just over $41 billion on aged care services. It's an increase of $22 billion since 2018-2019. We've restored the aged care, dignity to aged care by putting in a registered nurse. And so, you know, it's just the verbiage from the department. Which is all lovely, except when the rubber hits the road, the projection is in New South Wales alone, we'll have 7,000 older people sitting in a hospital bed in just 8 years' time out of a total hospital network of about 8,000 beds when they really should be either in an aged care facility or getting aged care at home. So, I mean, yeah, you can rattle off the stats all you like. Clearly, it's not working. So something more's got to be done. And, you know, the Commonwealth can say, oh, we're doing this, we're doing that. Well, look, the fact is, under the current federation arrangement, the Commonwealth now raises 80% of the revenue in this nation. And yet the states retain very significant powers under the Constitution to deliver things like hospital care. They just don't have the revenue-raising capacity to match the expectation that they have under the Constitution. So, you know, the Commonwealth have them over a barrel. And it's all well and good to say, look, we're

We've done this for the states, and say, well, now, you know, it's their turn now, their time now to deliver on the promises. Well, Minister, they can't because they don't have the coin. You're the one with the ability to raise the capital. You better do it. I mean, I said, you talk to the older people or the families of older people, not languishing, but they're stuck in public hospitals, some of them for well over 100 days and more. I mean, they don't care where the money's coming from or who's raising it or under which part of the Constitution or the Federation A can do it or B can do it or A can't and B can't and who should and who should. They just want it done. And yet this is what we get. We'll keep pursuing Sam Ray. If we can't speak to him tomorrow, we'll speak to him hopefully next week. 131 873, that open line number.

0: Yeah, well, look, if you grew up with Disney, I'm sure this one's familiar. Certainly part of the soundtrack of my childhood, I can tell you. The Circle of Life, The Lion King. Now, that's right, it's The Lion King, the musical, and it's currently playing in Sydney at the Capitol Theatre until November 1, and then it's off to Brisbane with performances from the 15th of November at the Queensland Performing Arts Centre, QPAC, celebrated worldwide as one of the top musical stage productions. The Lion King has earned 6 Tony Awards. It's captured the hearts of audiences right across the globe. I think I'm right in saying it's now its third iteration in Australia, this current production, but it involves over 350 costumes, more than 232 puppets. And the puppets are just, look, it's extraordinary. If you haven't seen it, you've got to see it. And it creates this incredible illusion of actually living animals on the stage. You get lost in the moment, which is what all good theatre really is about. Now, Nick Afoa plays Mufasa, in the production of The Lion King. Now, it's a bit of a, so we say, coming-of-age story, because he did play Simba in the last tour. So he's a little big to play Simba now. He's with me in the studio. G'day, Nick. Welcome along.
1: Hey, Mike. Thanks so much for having me, mate.
0: Look, great to see you without all the makeup and the costumes and the puppets and everything. But as I said, my wife and my daughter went to see it recently. They managed to nab the ticket off me, unfortunately. I got to drop them off and pick them up and was told how wonderful it was. But the production, and it is a production in the truest and fullest sense of the word, isn't it? It's not just a traditional musical where people up there sort of singing and dancing and all very... The puppetry, the staging, the logistics involved in this really are world class.
1: Yeah, I mean, look, we have, as you said, it's a huge show, so a huge show needs a huge team. And we've got a beautiful set right now at the Capitol Theatre. Been there since February. And as you were saying, your wife and your daughter watched the opening night. And it's that first scene. It's that circle of life, all the animals coming down. And for those of us who grew up with the movie, we know what to expect. But for those who didn't, it sort of hits them in the face. It's such a beautiful sight to see. I mean, Mufasa, I'm at the top of the rock looking out into the auditorium at that time. So I get to see that every night. It's pretty special.
0: What actually, out of interest as an actor, with all those lights belting down at you, what can you see when you're on the rock looking out? Is it just sort of a bit of a glare, or do you get a really good sense of the audience packed, anticipating something special?
1: Yeah, look, I get the best seat in the house in that moment because I'm on the rock. And I can actually see probably the whole bottom part of the theatre. Other scenes, sort of the lights are in my eyes and I can't see. But I can see the faces. You can see the kids' eyes just light up and everyone turning around to see which part of the theatre to look in because there's so much going on. It's beautiful.
0: Now, my original understanding was that Mufasa was from Africa, although I'm getting a sense from the voice that this Mufasa's from New Zealand somewhere. What's your story, Nick? How did you get involved in this production? But also the world of theatre.
1: Wow. You know, crazy. You know, just hearing that circle of life, I'm going to use that because this is pretty much what it is for me. 13 years ago, I was playing older Simba in the same production, in the same theatre opening. But I'm going to go back even further, mate. Like 2003 in the Australian World Cup, I was a 17-year-old and I sung the national anthem here. For New Zealand.
0: Wow.
1: Don't remind me about the semi-final when Sterling Mortlock got the intercept and beat us.
0: You gotta, having just watched the game last week, you gotta give us a bit of happy memory. Anyway, yes.
1: So it's, Aussie has just kept bringing me back. And so Simba last time and now to 2026, I got cast as Mufasa in the theatrical show.
0: Jeez, if you keep at it, you'll be Rafiki in 20 years' time. But I mean, you obviously have a very big and beautiful and powerful voice. Was that known from a young age and you've trained that and developed that?
1: I loved singing from about the age of 7 or 8. And even though I played a bit of sport, those things never, were apart from each other. I was the guy in the rugby team that was asked to do the team song afterwards. And you know, those things sort of coexisted nicely for me. And yeah, here I am.
0: I was the guy who was asked to do the oranges in the rugby team. That's about all I was good for.
1: You got a nice theatrical voice. You wouldn't look out of place on the stage.
0: I don't know about that. Maybe I can talk, but please don't get me to sing. So you play a role like this, and you've done lots of theatre, obviously, over the years now. this is pretty unique. I think the closest thing I can associate it with would be Warhorse, in the sense that you've got humans, but it's humans being animals.
1: Yeah.
0: But the puppetry involved means that you as an individual are very largely disguised, but your every movement is also predicated on others, essentially holding sticks and poles and ropes, right? So you're not just what I'm saying is, as a character, you're not just playing a character or yourself.
1: Yeah.
0: This is a team effort for each individual character, isn't it?
1: 100%. Julie Taymor, the mastermind behind the creation of this theatrical piece of The Lion King, she often talked about the double event. And the double event is, as the audience member, I'm seeing sometimes the mask and then I'm seeing sometimes the face of the actor.
0: Yes.
1: And it's up to, that's up to the individual when and where, they pick up these things. So in the rehearsal process, a huge part of the first 2 weeks is, we're just getting one-on-one with the puppetry, learning the different angles of the masks and learning how to communicate. For example, if I'm looking straight at you, making sure that my eyes aren't going to the left, making sure Nick's eyes are looking the same direction that the puppet's eyes are looking.
0: That would take a lot of practice.
1: It does. It does.
0: Right. I mean, that's sort of like trying to train three human brains to work in sync.
1: Yeah.
0: Or four, depending how many puppet people you've got, right?
1: Yeah. We've got Zazu as well, who plays the bird, my right hand major domo.
0: Yeah.
1: and the things that he has to do with the wings and the beak and speaking at the same time. It's pretty incredible. We've got some really, really talented actors in our cast.
0: And look, I guess the point is that people go and watch this, and I think I'm right in saying this is the third time this has now come to Australia over the decades, and so obviously there's a demand because it's so good. But yeah, the audience would just be looking at it after a while. They're just lost in the moment.
1: Yeah.
0: They're not concentrating on the fact that there's two or three people doing all, yeah, they just think, oh, there's Zazu or there's Mufasa. And that's the trick, isn't it? Just to make the complexity vanish. Yeah.
1: It's the trick among a couple of other factors. It's the music. It's the South African sort of, the culture and the languages and the music that sort of carry the heartbeat of the show. I think that's one of the most special things. And we've got quite a international cast. I mean, we've got a lot of Australians, a few Kiwis, and a lot of South Africans that make up our show. And there's something really special about all these, different actors coming together to bring this human piece to life.
0: Well, let's bring a bit of it to life now. With the

0: There you are. Good voice.
1: Thanks, mate.
2: Good work.
1: Thank you.
0: Beautiful voice. But there's these beautiful harmonies throughout it as well. It's not just sort of all in your face big numbers, like some musicals. It's got that South African cultural beat to the whole thing. It just weaves its way through, doesn't it?
1: Yeah. And it follows the story of young Simba, trying to find out who he is essentially and make his way back home and fulfill his purpose. So it's something that, you know, everyone can relate to.
0: As an ex-Simba, you don't judge the current Simbas, do you? And what they're doing right and what they're doing wrong?
1: No, my roomie. He's so fit. I'm looking at him going, oh, you need to give me some tips, because I wasn't doing that many star jumps and press-ups before I go on stage.
0: What some people don't know is you did play rugby for New Zealand.
1: Yeah.
0: Right? It's not like you're not fit. Come on. That opening scene that you mentioned, Nick, one of the aspects of this particular production, and look, other shows have done this as well, but it's when the characters come down the aisles, it's not just, you know, the people paying the top dollar at the front that get the good view. I mean, everyone gets a sense of being part of this great migration, don't they?
1: 100%. It's it's the ceremony of the birth of a king, and I after being in this show for so long, I think there's something visceral about that moment, that even if you're not from South Africa, because there's a lot of the language going on, you still understand.
0: Well, there's five languages in the production, aren't there?
1: There's English and then five dialects from South Africa. But there's something about that human moment that you understand, you know. So I think, I can't wait for people in Brisbane to come and watch it, where we're going next. And we've been really spoiled with our Sydney audiences. We've loved that here.
0: Well, the last performance for Sydney, it's only a couple of weeks away, November the 1st, that's the final sitting performance, then Brisbane's November the 15th, they'll pack it out at up there for you, no doubt about it, people are going to love it. It is a wonderful, wonderful production. Just before you go, Saturday night, we are playing each other, not you and I, because that would be an even worse result than what the Wallabies received this weekend. Will God defend New Zealand on Saturday in Sydney, or do we have a hope?
1: I think that's all we can do and let God decide. I hope he does, but we'll see what he decides.
0: Okay, score prediction.
1: Oh,
0: All Blacks what, Wallabies what?
1: You know what? I'm going to get a lot of flack for this, but I love the game. So I think if you guys get up, it will be nice. Because we took you to school last week.
0: Yeah, 50 to 18 or something, wasn't it?
1: But if you guys pip us this time, I think it makes things really nice and interesting.
0: Well, that's very charitable of you. He can say that because they retained the cup, you see. Wonderful to speak, Nick. Thank you for coming in.
1: Thanks a lot, Michael.
0: It's nice to meet the person behind the mask. Now, The Lion King, as I said, final performance in Sydney, November the 1st, and then off to Brisbane on the 15th.

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11: Yeah, a lot of beautiful feedback coming in, Reed, the Lion King. Many people have seen it in Sydney. As I said, it wraps up on the 1st of November and then off to Brisbane on the 15th. If you're in Brisbane, you've got to go and see it. It is truly one good idea for a Christmas present. You know, instead of buying some more plastic junk that's made in China that you need a battery for, go get the kids a couple of tickets to go see The Lion King. It'll be a night you remember for many, many decades to come. On the aged care side of things, Pamela on the email says it's a national disgrace for the elderly and their families that their loved ones are living in a hospital. What happened to all the nursing homes that closed from COVID? Surely the government could purchase the homes so the elderly could live in them. Thank you and your staff. Have a great week. From Pam. Well, look, I don't know what happened to all of them. Some did close during COVID for obvious reasons. But as we said yesterday, we've known this tsunami of older people as it were, was coming. We've known for decades because the census always showed that, you know, we're living longer. There was a baby boom. That group, that cohort ages together, obviously. They age at the same time. They're now getting to the point where they're heading toward aged care facilities and all of the things associated with getting older. And we just haven't built the infrastructure to prepare. And like with, I sound like a broken record, but this is Australia's great malaise. It's our great problem. We react rather than prepare. And then we get caught with our pants down and we scramble and then we end up with situations like we've got now. With, in New South Wales alone, 1,100 old people who should be in an aged care home or getting home care or whatever it is, sleeping in a hospital. And, of course, that means that people who turn up to hospital in all sorts of conditions don't have a bed, so they just wait in the emergency room or who knows what because there's no bed available because, you know, Auntie Irene's up there and she's been there for 3 months. I mean, it's embarrassing. 131873. G'day, Leanne.
12: Hi, Michael. Thank you for taking my call.
11: My pleasure.
12: The aged care situation, to my knowledge, has been on the agenda for 20 years, probably longer. And most of them are for-profit operators. And like anything, whether government is subsidising it, whether it's solar panels or pink bats or childcare or any, you name it, out they all come. And IDS, whatever it is, and that's what happens. And every time this problem rears its head again, it's always there, just resurfaces. The government, doesn't matter which colour they are, what persuasion, the government of the day throw money at it.
11: Yeah,
12: that'll fix it.
11: Yeah, yeah.
12: Right now, they make a profit. They are for profit. If I've got running my own business, I have been in business in the past. The government didn't subsidise me. I had to work myself out and do my work and make a profit. And if I want to put an extra bed in my guest house, I would have to buy that bed to put in that guest house. I rent a guest house, right?
11: Mm-hmm.
12: The government didn't buy another bed. But every time the government throws money at the aged care facility, nothing improves, whether it's staff or whether it's meals or whether it's care, the ratio of staff to residents, nothing changes except the bottom line. And you never see a proprietor of these instruments that are broke.
11: Well, well, look, if they are broke, they've mismanaged the funds. There's no doubt about it. Look, Leanne, I appreciate that call. As we said with Peter Akerstrack yesterday, and it's very similar, actually, at the other end of the age spectrum when you look at childcare, ironically. But when you get, and, you know, Labor governments largely do this, and I understand why. I mean, I get it. People say, look, we've got to have better quality care for our elderly. It's ridiculous that they're living on, you know, $3 worth of food per person per day. You're not going to get nourishment. I mean, I was part of that campaign. I understand all that. But at the end of the day, unless you're going to back it all up with requisite funding and you've got the staff ready to roll, all of, as you say, these ratios of staff or nurses to patients, the money per head on food, so on and so forth, what it will do is collapse the system in an attempt to meet it if the inputs are not to be found. And you know, and it's the same with childcare. I mean, we've got all these new metrics and whatever, you know, lower student-to-teacher ratios, teachers have to have certain qualifications they didn't used to have, all this sort of stuff. Well, again, unless you can find the staff, unless you can find the entrepreneurs to open the centres, so on and so forth, and, of course, all these extra things come with costs, unless you've got the people willing to pay the cost, it'll all fall in on itself. It comes from the right place. It comes with the best of intentions, but it's got to be practical as well as theoretical. And as Peter Akerstrack said yesterday, there'd probably be quite a few older people, actually, who's languishing in the hospital bed somewhere, say, look, I'd be happy, even if it was just for a few months, to go to one of the older type of nursing homes where, okay, there wasn't a nurse ratio like there is in the newer ones and maybe the food wasn't as flash. As long as only a few months, if that was to free up the hospital bed and buy a little bit of time and we just move through the system. But, of course, you can't do it. Regulations have changed. And so I think in part, as much as it's awkward and difficult to say it, the regulations are a bit of the problem, even though they were meant to be part of the solution. G'day, Anne.
13: Hi, Michael. Just wanted to back you up on your not everyone needs to go to university.
11: Yes.
13: But there's a problem because they now want everyone to go to year 12. And they say, apprentices say, well, first year pay is too low. But if they went in year 10, they'd be 16. They don't even have a car. Mm-hmm. They're living with mum and dad. A first-year apprentice's wage would be okay. And the thing is, they're being taught. They're actually being paid to learn from someone else. They're not paying for it. And therefore, the person who's taking them on as an apprentice have to use their time to train someone. So that's why they get paid so low. But by the time they've finished fourth year and they're out and they get their own ute and their bits and pieces, then they can go out and earn a nice living for themselves.
11: And they could be as young as 21, 22.
13: Yes, and they don't need to go to year 12. I don't know what you're going to learn in those 2 years. So, you know, just take away that it's a stigma now to leave in year 10, you know.
11: Yeah, I know.
13: And you can't unless you've got a job, which I'm a baby boomer and I left school at 15 because I got a job. And, you know, the Herald used to come in two things on a Saturday morning, two bundles with an elastic band. One, you know, they were about 3 or 4 inches thick. One was the news and one was employment ads. Mm-hmm. And you got that, you looked it up, you rang up, you got a job because there was plenty. But, you know, it's just that was I was 15. I'm now 75 and I've done okay for myself.
11: Yeah, so, yeah, well, good on you.
13: I think
11: yeah.
13: I was leaving you to your 10.
11: No, so. Look, there isn't. And look, I just want to put on the record for, I don't know, the millionth time. I'm not anti-universities. I'm a product of university. I support universities, but I think we have too many kids going to universities. And I think some of those, that percentage probably don't want to go, but they've been told, well, listen, you know, we paid for your school fees, you know, and you know, you should be doing this. Oh, okay, I'll go and study something. I'll do liberal studies or something. And there's not necessarily a practical application at the end. So they come out with a pretty sizable hex debt, 50, 60, 70,000, whatever it is. No guaranteed job because every second bloke's got one of the same degrees. And then they get disillusioned. And I'm not sure it's delivering in the way that it was envisaged to. Thank you, Anne. I appreciate your call. Just a traffic update here for Sydney listeners. Barry, what's happening in the Eastern Distributor?
14: Yeah, just as you exit the tunnel in Moore Park, there's a four-car nose-to-tail in the right lane.
11: Four cars?
14: Four cars.
11: All right. Coming, just as you come out the tunnel, did you say?
14: Yeah, at the
11: Moore
14: Park end, yeah.
11: Yep, okay. Yeah, I know where you are. All right, so take it easy there. There will obviously be traffic building up and the cameras will pick all that up, of course. Barry, thank you. Four-car, nose-to-tail, Eastern Distributor Tunnel, southbound, just near the Moore Park exit there. Drive to the conditions and the emergency services will be there shortly, I'm sure.
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11: Possible shower 23 for Brisbane today. The airport the same. 24 at Bow Desert, but dry. Chermside 23. Manly 23. Logan Central dry and 24. Ipswich 24. Mount Gravatt, a few drops, but the sun at times as well, top of 23. Tomorrow for Brisbane City, shower or two and just 22 degrees. Rockhampton, though, showers and a possible late storm again today, top of 26. Tomorrow, shower or two and 25. Sydney today, 20 with a shower or two in the city. Could be 4 mil of rain in total, a fair bit this morning. Penrith just 19, Liverpool the same, 18 at Terry Hills and Bondi, 18 at Parramatta today, Campbelltown 19, Richmond 19. Tomorrow, another 5 mil of rain potentially for Sydney City. Shower or two, as they say, atop of just 21. Lithgow, 14. Okay, 14. Shower or two today. 16 at Orange. Mudgee dry, 20. Bathurst dry in 18. Katoomba a drop or two. 12 degrees at Katoomba today. And Springwood, 17. Tomorrow for Lithgow, just 13 with showers. Warming up to about 21 by the time you get into mid-next week, but it's... Spring's having a last shudder, isn't she? 17 for Queanbeyan today, partly cloudy. 16 at Goulburn, yes, 18. And Canberra today, 18 and partly cloudy. Tuggeranong the same. 131-873, the open line number. G'day there, Mark.
15: Hey, g'day, Michael. Look, I've had two daughters leave school. The first one was, she's now 19. She left school end of year 10. She did TAFE online for 12 months and decided, look, I don't want to do year 12. So she didn't. And she's on a pathway to medicine without an ATAR or HSC because Western Sydney University offer a diploma of science, which is 1 year and you pass that year and you transit, you can move into a Bachelor of Medical Science and do the second and third years. And that opens the door to you to apply to get into medicine.
11: Mm-hmm. Yep. Yep.
15: So that's without the HSC or ATAR.
11: Well, there are ways. There are pathways. Yeah.
15: There are pathways around. It's just a matter of looking for them. And so, yeah.
11: Yeah,
15: so that's, I just thought I'd
11: that's a good story. Yeah, I'm glad you shared that. I mean, and the kids are doing the HSC in New South Wales at the moment. I mean, those sort of stories are important stories to share. Hi, Patrick.
16: Yeah, g'day, Michael. Look, I'm a university lecturer in the medical faculty.
11: Yes.
16: And I'll tell you, when I was a youngster, I did... University is the way to go. I'm getting on a bit in age, but university was the way to go. Nowadays, forget it. Unless you're doing medicine or something like that, you're better off in the trades. I know at the previous call I talked about transitioning to medicine. It's possible, but you notice they're going for the medicine because there's a shortage of doctors. The money's pretty good. There's good money in the trades.
11: You bet there
16: I'll
11: is.
16: See, a couple of friends of mine own, you know, that building, the toaster overlooking the Harbour Bridge.
11: Yeah, I'm familiar with it. Yeah,
16: they own a couple of those apartments. They're in the trades. They're plumbers.
11: They're good friends to have, Patrick. New Year's Eve, here we come.
16: Thank you. And they've also got, you know, they've set up a business, a plumbing business, or electrician business.
11: Yeah.
16: And the shortage of trades. That's the way to go. If you're hanging around university doing a BA, I don't know if you did, Michael. I apologise if you did.
11: I did, but that's all right. Carry on.
16: Sorry about that. I picked the wrong person to talk to. But if you're doing a BA, and, you know, where are you going to go? You know, and the money is not that good. It's not that good. You've got to do a BA, then you do your honours, then you do to get on, then you do a PhD, which is another 3 or 4 years.
11: Well, this you're talking to the right person. I've said similar things myself. Look, I'm not against BAs for certain disciplines. I think they're valuable as well. But, you know, these days, if you've just, quote unquote, just got a BA whatever in brackets, well, so does every second person. So you then got to go do masters. Well, you know, now every third person's got a master's, so then you've got to go and do a PhD to stand out. And so, and of course, every time you do it, you rack up debt. Or you take time out of the workforce or whatever it is. You know, you've got to consider, don't you, Patrick, whether you actually come out in front.
16: Yeah, and you're racking up debt, Michael, but you're also racking up years. A PhD is an average is about 4 years, a master's is about two, and a Bachelor of Honours is four in science, and a BA too. I think a BSc is about similar.
11: Yep.
16: You know, you're racking up a lot of years. You're probably 10 years or more at university, getting very little. You're quite right. You've got to repay those hex debts. You're way behind the trade, some of the trades, because I know some people that have gone into the trades, plumbing and electricians. They set up a business and they're well ahead.
11: Well, that's right. You know, look, if you have the ability to be skilled in a trade and you've got a bit of business acumen about you, and maybe you've gone to university to get your business degree, I don't know, but if you can put those two things together, you should be doing pretty well in modern Australia, because the economy is set up to benefit you. There's no doubt about that. Thank you for the call, Patrick. I think some overdue honesty in the whole university discussion right there. 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
17: Clyde, James Roos Drive is closed southbound approaching the M4 overpass after an earlier multi-vehicle crash. Police are redirecting traffic through the area. And in Roselands, we have a car breakdown with a lost load northbound on King George's Road at Canterbury Road. Only one northbound lane is currently open. Delays are heavy. 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I'm Erin Healy on Sydney's traffic leader 2GB.
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11: Thank you to the Anna Corday Orchestra for that. Anna's with us, of course, with Screen Talk. I think the little triangle in the background's the unsung hero of that beautiful piece of music. What say you, Anna?
4: I completely agree. More justice for the triangle.
11: Yeah, just that little tinkle, tinkle. Sense yeah. and Sensibility. I was going to say, what's this about? We know. So what sets this one apart?
4: Yes. Yes, I think we all know what Sense and Sensibility is about, the Jane Austen classic novel about the Dashwood sisters. Look, this one's not too different from what we've seen before. I personally don't think anything gets better than that 1995 adaptation that Kate Winslet and Emma Thompson did. I'm pretty dedicated to that film. One thing that is a little frustrating about this film is their hair. Because obviously, you know, they do put their own touches on it, but their hair is always out and scraggly. And I'm sorry, that just wouldn't happen in the 1800s. But if that's my biggest gripe, I think they've done a pretty good job on this film. This one, though, does star normal people, and Twister's star, Daisy Edgar-Jones. She's in the lead as Eleanor. We've got Esme Creed-Miles taking on the role of her sister, Marianne, and Outlander star, Katrina Balfe, as their mother, the widowed Mrs. Dashwood. As I said, look, I am pretty dedicated to that original 1995 film, just like I'm dedicated to the 1995 Pride and Prejudice miniseries. Mm-hmm. We all have the versions that we love. I think if this is your first time watching Sense and Sensibility on screen, you will fall in love with this film. If though you are a bit like me, then you'll enjoy it, but it just won't stand up to what we've had before. And we're going to have some more Pride and Prejudice adaptations coming as well this year. Oh, there's another mini series coming. So we're just in the thick of Jane Austen at the moment.
11: Just what the doctor ordered. So are you tempted to throw a comb at the screen or something, are you?
4: Well, we just know that at that time they would have had their hair meticulously coiffed into curls and little ringlets, and women just didn't have their hair out blowing in the wind. No, that's all.
11: True.
4: It's just, you know, slight historical accuracy.
11: It matters. Now, Street Fighter, you know, I don't know about
4: yes.
11: this.
4: I don't. Well, I think this one might not be your kind of cup of tea. It is definitely for people who used to play the classic arcade game and the video game of which this, you know, takes after. And look, to be fair, this one does come after that 1994 horrific Jean-Claude Van Damme and Kylie Minogue adaptation. So anything yeah. is better than that.
11: The highlight of Kylie's career.
4: The bar is low. Yeah. But this one, it brings back estranged Street Fighters, Ken Masters and Ryu. They're thrown back into the ring. They're recruited for the World Warrior Tournament by Chun-Li. And against, you know, there's a flurry of fists and fury and deadly conspiracies ahead. Noah Centineo, he leads as Ken Masters. There are plenty of other familiar faces in it as well. 50 Cent, Cody Rhodes, Roman Reigns, Eric Andre, Jason Momoa. And look, the movie, at least, it really leans into the campness, the colour, the crazy. There are wild hairstyles, zany outfits, awesome fight scenes. And that is why the movie works. It, you know, if you're going to do a Street Fighter movie, you've got to go the whole hog. It is a really fun blockbuster romp. I think it is definitely for fans of the game. I think you do need to know a little bit of why this is absolutely bonkers. I think if you're going in completely fresh to the Street Fighter world, you might be a little, it might be a little bit over your head.
11: All right, I'll give it a miss then. Now, if you loved Moby Dick, you're going to love Whale Fall, right?
4: Yeah. Correct. This one, it does sound a little bit ridiculous, but I do need to preface it with, it is actually scientifically accurate. Shockingly, they have confirmed this is possible. It's just never happened before. So,
11: the scuba diver who's looking for his father's remains is swallowed by a 60-ton sperm whale. You're saying that is scientifically accurate?
4: Yes. Correct. The author of the book that this is based on, he went and he researched and he was inspired by, you know, those kayakers a couple of years ago that were swallowed by a humpback whale and spat back out. He wanted to know if you could actually be swallowed by a whale. He went to some scientists, some whale experts, and they said the only whale that could actually swallow a human is a sperm whale. And they went crazy on the details. So he is scientifically accurate in this one. But as you said, look, it's a bit of a funky story. You've missed out a key detail, though. Our guy who gets swallowed by the whale, he has his oxygen tank on and he's only got an hour left on the tank. So he's got a time crunch to figure his way out of the stomach of the beast and see another day. We have Austin Abrams in the lead. He's becoming a bit of a leading man. He's also in that Resident Evil reboot that's going gangbusters at the moment. Josh Brolin plays his dad. If you have high blood pressure, claustrophobia or anxiety, this is not a movie for you. It is a bit of an intense watch, but otherwise, and, you know, if you want to believe that you could be swallowed and have a phobia of being swallowed by a whale, it is a bit of a cracker of a movie. I'm not going to deny it.
11: Okay. I assume he gets
4: Tell
11: out.
4: You're lining up to buy your ticket.
11: Look, if there's a free one, I'll consider it. I assume he somehow wangles his way out of said whale. Does he go through the blowhole?
4: I've told you this before. I've told you this before. I am not one for giving spoilers. But
11: okay, don't give me a spoiler. Is there the potential for a sequel?
4: I think there could be. Mm-hmm. Anything is possible.
11: He gets
4: out. If we got the Meg 2, anything is possible.
11: He gets out. Okay, let's whip through the streaming services. Tenzing on Apple, that's obviously to do with the Mount Everest story, right?
4: Correct. Nail on the head for that one. This is, as you said, if you know your history, this is about the Sherpa who summited Mount Everest with Sir Edmund Hillary, the first two people to ever reach the top of that mountain. So the film is a passion project from Australian director Jennifer Peedham. She put this together. She's focusing the film on telling the story of Tenzing and kind of reframing the achievement to make him not just the Sherpa who summited the mountain with him, but as the man who shared this historic feat of reaching the summit with Sir Edmund. So we have Tom Hiddleston playing Sir Edmund Hillary. We have a Tibetan actor named Gendun Penso playing Tenzing Norgay and Willem Dafoe as well as the expedition's leader, Colonel Hunt. It is a fantastic movie. It is a great kind of re-examination of history. It looks incredible. It was filmed in New Zealand and Nepal. It is a top-notch cast. It is just a fantastic film to watch. It lands on Apple TV tomorrow, but it is also having a small release in cinema, so you could catch it on a big screen as well.
11: And which one of those two got swallowed by the whale?
4: I reckon Tom Hiddleston would go okay. Actually, no, I take it back. Willem Dafoe, I would watch.
11: Yeah.
4: I would watch him getting swallowed by a whale.
11: Was he ever in a Moby Dick version? Willem Dafoe?
4: Every single movie on the planet. I have to go back through his very extensive catalogue of films to remind myself.
11: Yeah, all right. We've got 30 seconds. Stan has Crystal Lake.
4: Yes, this is the horror pick for the week as well. It stars Linda Cardellini. If you recognize Crystal Lake, that means you are a fan of the Friday the 13th franchise. So this is a prequel series to that film franchise. Pamela is the name of the character that Linda plays. She's the mother of Jason who drowns at the summer camp. And Pamela, she's so grief-stricken, she's clinging to the hope her son may soon be alive. But then, dead bodies start piling up and she might be behind it.
11: Oh, there'll be a
4: so
11: while.
4: So that one's on stand tomorrow.
11: There'll be a while. All right, Anna, thank you. I've got to run. We'll catch you next week.
4: Thank you.
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17: Moore Park, a multi-vehicle crash southbound on the eastern distributor just past the Megan Tunnel exit. That's closing one lane, causing some heavy congestion. Unclear for a broken down car westbound on Wickham Street approaching the Princes Highway. That's also closing one lane. Clyde James Bruce Drive has reopened southbound at the M4 overpass after an earlier multi-vehicle crash. 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I'm Erin Healy on Sydney's Traffic Leader 2GB.
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16: It's 2 o'clock. Good afternoon. I'm Madeline McNeil. Police have charged a man they will allege coordinated an abhorrent assassination attempt near a southwest Sydney school. A father and his teenage daughter were targeted by a gunman during school pickup at Fairfield in June, but the weapon failed to fire. A 19-year-old man's accused of staging vehicles and tracking the target. Task Force Falcon Commander Jason Smith says it was obvious the girl in the car was a teenager.
18: To pursue her and attempt to discharge a firearm at her is absolutely abhorrent. No, I can't really think of anything worse in terms of depravity of a criminal to do that to a young woman and to put her through that.
16: Australia's unemployment rate has increased over the past month, rising by a higher rate than predicted by economists. Federal Politics Editor Michael Packey.
19: The jobless rate jumped 0.1% in September and now sits at 4.7%. The Bureau of Statistics says just over 39,000 jobs were lost over the month, all of them part-time. The data reveals a drop in the participation rate, meaning fewer people are in the market actively looking for work. The result may give the Reserve Bank an excuse to keep interest rates on hold when the board meets in November. Victoria recorded a marginal drop in unemployment, but still has the highest jobless rate in the country, followed by Tasmania, New South Wales and Queensland. South Australia and Western Australia put on workers. Michael Packey, Canberra.
16: A post office manager in Sydney's north has been charged with using his position to import thousands of vape products and illicit tobacco. The 62-year-old is one of three people charged after police seized more than 3 million sticks of illicit tobacco, 14,000 vapes and 9,000 tobacco pouches from properties across Sydney. Commuters yet to receive a time frame on the opening of the Southwest Metro are being told it'll be in weeks, not months. The Sydney to Bankstown line is expected to open before sweeping changes to parts of the train network begin on the 15th of November. Transport Minister John Graham wouldn't be drawn further on a date.
20: When I do have that advice, we'll be sure to update the public, but I do want the public to know it'll be a matter of weeks, not months, before we open the Southwest Metro.
16: Sydney Metro has apologised to customers for delays this morning after a passenger triggered the emergency door system at Waterloo. And another 26 stores will close across the Kew and Veronica Main brands as administrators look to make the struggling women's fashion network more appealing to buyers. In finance, the All Ords is down 32 points. One Australian dollar buying 69.5 US cents. Now sport with Jack Hahn.
2: Thanks, Maddie. Australia's women have put on a one-day masterclass, needing less than 23 overs to chase down Bangladesh and take a 3-0 series victory. Pacer bowler Megan Shute laid the foundation, taking 4 for 16 in just 10 overs to be named player of the tournament. The veteran says there's no doubt it'll be a series for her to remember.
3: I did say I enjoy bowling up here at AB, and I don't think I've had as many plays and misses in my entire career, so yeah, it's pretty nice. I was going to push it with T and see how many I could get, and she kept saying yes, so yeah.
2: Meanwhile, Cameron Green is no guarantee to return for the second test against South Africa starting on Sunday. The all-rounder has been recovering from a side strain. The Rugby League World Cup will see New Zealand and Australia do battle tonight. In the NBA preseason, the Spurs were too good for Phoenix, 123-103. And in the Champions League, PSG thumped Manchester City 4-2. I'm Jack Hahn. You're now up to date with the latest in news and the latest headlines in sport.
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6: 2GB traffic.
7: Moore Park, a multi-vehicle crash southbound on the Eastern Distributor just past the main tunnel exit. That's closing one lane, causing some heavy congestion. In Bankstown, a two-car crash northbound on Fairford Road approaching Stacey Street. That's closing one lane, causing some minor delays. 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Powerball's massive $100 million draw is on tonight. 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I'm Erin Healy on Sydney's traffic leader, 2GB.
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9: 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No parasite protection from Pet Barn, nothing. 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
1: Now, across Australia. 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
2: Back into it we go. Good to be with you on this Thursday afternoon. 131873, the open line number. Jim Haynes in just a moment with the story of Rollo Kingsford Smith. We know the surname, but do we know much about Rollo? We know a lot about, of course, Sir Charles, but we're about to find out a lot about Rollo. Now, if you weren't able to join us in the first hour, I did play a little audio out of the United States, and as I say, this one's going viral at the moment online. It's a Democrat candidate for local council in Fayette County, Indiana. And of course, you've got your midterms coming up and all the, so they roll all this together, I think. And so they've got some council elections as well. And the local, newspaper or whatever it was, put on a bit of a debate. Now, the Republican wasn't able to show up, said in a statement, but the Democrat candidate, Jamie West, somehow was available. Now, that was the first mistake. She would have been wise to have also recused herself. Nonetheless, as a bit of a train wreck, not sure what went on, but it's not flash. So at the very beginning, I thought we'd just check back in on Jamie for a little a catch up here. At the very beginning of the conversation, the moderator did offer Ms. West the opportunity to present a statement, and that's sort of normal in political debates. You do your opening statement, then you get into the questions, you have a closing statement. Well, it seems as though Ms. West wasn't fully across the brief. Have a listen.
3: Would you like to share with us a little bit about yourself and read your opening statement?
4: Okay, I didn't write one, so I'm just going to not read it, just say it out loud, like from my heart. Okay. My name is Jamie West. I'm a mother of three. They're all grown children. They're all pretty successful. I'm proud of them. I own a cleaning business called Queen Bee's Cleaning LLC because I am an environmentalist. That's why I named it that. And I am a gig worker. I deliver a lot of groceries and packages for my community. So if you trust me, you know, delivering your groceries, you should trust me with your vote, you know.
2: It got worse from there. We'll check back in with Jamie shortly.
5: There were history makers, frauds and fakers, ladies of renown. Good ones, bad ones, quite a few mad ones lived in Sydney town. There were fascinating characters, convicts, barristers, servants of the crown. Con men, strong men, all the wrong men, there's a ton of them and every one of them lived in Sydney town.
1: Now on Afternoons, Sydney Siders with Jim Haynes.
2: Jim, sounds like a few of the mad ones lived in Indiana town as well, but good to see you. How are you?
6: Oh, loonies to the right of me, loonies to the left of me.
2: She was from the left.
6: I know this.
2: There's plenty on the other side. Rollo Kingsford Smith.
6: Yes. Now, isn't this interesting? This, you know, if your name's Kingsford Smith and you join the Air Force, what do you expect? Mm-hmm. You know, they're going to say, are you really? And of course, yes, he was. And that the sad thing is, well, it's not sad because he had an amazing life, an incredible bloke, lived to be 90, did amazing things, which we'll find out. But he never wanted to fly. Sure. In fact, he didn't want to fly because of his uncle,
2: Sir Charles.
6: Yes. So he wanted a career in medicine. But two things happened. The first was the big depression, and the family really, in those days, university cost a lot of money. Mm. And that didn't happen. And then, of course, World War II arrived. And he became an amazing, it must be sad to be the nephew of Charles Kingsford Smith and have to, you know, be the second light. But let's have a look at his life. It was amazing. It was amazing. He was born in Northwood. He's a real Sydney boy, to Ernestine and her husband, Wilfred. Now,
2: you
6: Wilfred,
2: don't hear the name Ernestine very much,
6: you
2: do you?
6: Hear I don't Wilfred think it, much.
2: No, I just don't think birth, death, marriages get a lot of Ernestines.
6: No, Ernestine Hill, of course, is a wonderful author.
2: Yes,
6: Australian author. She wrote "My Love Must Wait," the story of Matthew Flinders.
2: Yes, yeah.
6: Anyway, no, Ernestine and Wilfred, nice old-fashioned couple, and the males of the Smith family. Obviously, Wilfred was a brother of Charles's father. And the Kingsford came from a family friend.

0: relationship with the Kingsford family, and this is the Brisbane connection. They were originally a Brisbane family, and they ended up in Sydney. Quite a few of that branch of the Kingsford Smith family ended up here, but they were at Brisbane. Now, Charles Kingsford Smith's grandfather, and that would be Rollo's great-grandfather, was the mayor of Brisbane.
1: Oh.
0: So they were a very well-connected family. Mm. And the Smiths were a Brisbane family, and they were very friendly. And Charles Kingsford Smith's mother was a Kingsford. So family friends, connection, very strong family friends. So the boys were all given the middle name of Kingsford. All the boys in the family, including Wilfred. But Charles's father married
1: a Kingsford.
2: So he wasn't going to be Charles Kingsford, Kingsford Smith.
0: No. And it was a middle name. Now, the hyphen, I had some interesting conversation with a lovely bloke down in Mittagong when we did the thing for the Probus down there, and he was saying that, you know, they didn't have a hyphen. Well, they did quite often because people put it in thinking Kingsford has to be, you know, a surname. It originally wasn't. It was just a middle other name, you know, prename, what you're supposed to say now. You're not supposed to say the, you know, Christian name now.
2: Oh, no,
0: it's your prename or your first name.
2: Anyway,
0: it did. By the time Rollo comes along, there's a hyphen, and it's Kingsford Smith. So his father's career was in insurance, and he was an insurance salesman traveling around the country. They lived in Albury for a while, and then they returned back to Sydney with, I think there were three boys and a girl, and they lived around that Northwood area, Lane Cove. They used to play along the banks of the Lane Cove River and so on, and he wanted to be a doctor rather than a pilot. Even after his uncle took him up for a flight, he said, no, I'd rather be a doctor. And he must have been pretty bright because he went to Sydney Boys High. Well, you know, enough said. Mm. And he got his leaving certificate in 1936. He became a shipping clerk, and he excelled at teachers' technical college, rather, and maths classes. So he's very bright, but I think the depression sort of hit them, and, you know, he didn't become a doctor. So 1938, he entered the RAAF training school at Point Cook, and by December, he had his civil pilot's license. They didn't muck about then with the war looming and the war beginning. In October 1939, he was posted to Richmond Air Force Base, and he was patrolling the coast of Australia looking for German raiders, you know, these ships disguised as merchant ships and so on. And the RAF, and he's two, the RAAF, and his two brothers joined as well. So there are three of them in the, you know, young entrance into the RAAF, and they're all called Kingsford Smith. Can you imagine, you know? The Air Force gave them a hyphen whether they wanted it or not. So it was there, and it remained there. And the, well, around this time, he had a girlfriend and married her in 1940. But he's posted to Bairnsdale in Victoria. Now that was the big Point Cook training school for the Australian Air Force at the very beginning. This is way back in World War One, is Point Cook, and that's in Port Phillip Bay, you know, to the left of Melbourne, if you're looking at a map. And, that's where he was, and he was, helping to train people. Pretty quickly to fly the Hudsons and the Beauforts. Now, the Beauforts were made in Australia. This is a great World War II story. We made these bombers under contract, the Beaufort bombers and the Beaufort fighter bombers. They were amazing planes, and they helped us to, you know, win the war in the Pacific. But he was training people in that. And in 1940, he married Grace, and her family owned the Bulletin. After Archibald had sold it, it came into their family. They owned it for a long time. In fact, they owned the Bulletin right up until 1960 when they sold it to a bloke called Frank Packer.
1: Yeah.
0: So they were doing okay. Now, he was flying and training people in these planes because this was Milne Bay. People know about World War II. Milne Bay was the first time the Japanese were stopped, and they were stopped by Australians with a bit of help from Americans at Milne Bay. And he was taking training flights over Bass Strait. Now, there's always this story about war. You know, it's serious. People are scared. They're training. But there's always time, maybe because we're all uncertain, there's time to do a few frivolous things. And when he was in doing training flights over Bass Strait, he would often drop in at Flinders Island and pick up some lobsters.
2: As you do.
0: For the officer's mess.
2: Yes.
0: Nice. Anyway, that all ended because in 1941 he joined Bomber Command in the UK and he started dropping, well, bombs, but also propaganda leaflets. They used to do these things where they fly low and drop propaganda leaflets to the people of France saying resist, you know, and all that sort of stuff. And it was very dangerous. You know, the average life, of a bomber pilot was 13 missions. That was the average time when your time was up.
2: Mm.
0: He flew 34 missions over Germany. So, and he received a Distinguished Flying Cross and a Distinguished Service Order, so he was well decorated. This is him saying what it was like doing that job over German cities, which were all well defended. He said it was a cauldron of hell, magnificent, awesome. We had to fly into it, through it. It scared all the self-confidence out of me. I remembered how to pray.
2: Okay.
0: Mm. So that's what it was like. 1944, he survived it all. He's promoted to wing commander, 463 Squadron, RAAF, flying the Australian Lancaster bombers based in Lincolnshire. John Curtin visited the base, Waddington, and while he was there, he announced that Rollo Kingsford-Smith had been awarded the DFC, the Distinguished Flying Cross. He was there on D-Day. Not many Aussies were there on D-Day, and most of them were flying. We weren't officially involved, but flying the RAF planes for the RAAF planes for the RAF, a lot of Australians were there.
2: Yeah.
0: In fact, the bloke who learned how to flip the V-bombs over was an Australian, and that was all during that time, of course. So he was there on D-Day. He flew over the Normandy coast, and he was, as a result of his leadership and so on, he was awarded the DSO as well as the DFC. And just a few little facts for people who, you know, lest we forget. 125,000 men flew in for Australia, and 55,000 were killed. So, you know, 10,000 Australians enlisted. That's the grand total. 10,000 Australians and 3,486 of them died. It was a huge attrition rate.
2: Yes.
0: So in the month before D-Day, his squadron on a bombing mission, they lost 40 crew members. You know, imagine coming home and dealing with that. But he was reunited with his brothers at the end of the war, and they all reunited in Sydney and led the RAAF component in the Victory March.
2: Oh.
0: And that was back in London, but yep. Then they all reunited in Sydney. Sadly, his brother Peter had spent most of the war in Stalag III. He'd been captured flying over Germany. Anyway, post-war, in 1949, he joined Hawker de Havilland. He became the managing director. He became the chairman. The company was importing these Dove aircraft, and they were packed in wooden boxes and came by sea. And he said, no, we won't do that. So he flew them home with his wife. He went, head off to Europe, he'd fly one home, then he'd go back, he'd fly another. He loved to fly. He was given the Order of Australia in 1985 for his technology, not for his war stuff, but all the technology things he did. The French government gave him a campaign medal and the anniversary D-Day medal. He retired in 1990, and he and his wife, Grace, and they had three daughters, I think, and they went down to Exeter in the Southern Highlands, and he helped to form this company called Thruster, and it was ultralights. So he gets involved in ultralights. He learned to fly 50 years after he'd first learned to fly. He learned to fly ultralights. And it was the 36th aircraft, type of aircraft that he had learned to fly.
2: That's an incredible
0: life. It's amazing, isn't it? You know, he wrote letters to the Herald. He was a Republican because of what Churchill did, said, you know, the soldiers, the Aussies have to stay in Europe and Burma, they can't come home. And remember, Curtin overruled him and said, no, they're coming home. And that turned him into a Republican. But he was a royalist. He was the aide-de-camp for the Queen on one of her royal tours. And, honorary aide-de-camp for the Queen, 1954, the first one. So he passed away in 1909, and he was 90, and Grace and his daughters, Susan, Merrin and Sally, five grandchildren and four great-grandchildren all survived. I don't know what it would be like to go through life being named after someone who was always going to be more famous than you, but that's not a bad life.
2: Well, yeah, I mean, it's quite the shadow, isn't it, Sir Charles Kingsford? Nonetheless, when you look at his CV, Rollo's done pretty good.
0: Yes, I think he did credit to the name.
2: Absolutely. And essentially to cheat death on a factor of three when you said he flew, 34 missions
0: and
2: survived.
0: I remember being shocked and checking when I read for the First World War that the life expectancy of a pilot on the Western Front in World War One was 5 weeks. Mm. And his uncle only survived that. He said himself he was shot, Charles Kingsford Smith was shot through the foot when he was flying and managed to land and then was unconscious. And because he lost some toes on his foot, he was sent back to England to train. And he said, you know, that he said, they gave me a medal, but that saved my life. Yep. He said, you know, I wasn't one of those that, you know, only lasted 5 weeks. So, anyway.
2: That's what they call fate.
0: Yes. And it's called bravery, I think.
2: That too. Rollo Kingsford Smith. Thank you, Jim.
0: Pleasure.
2: Jim Haynes, back with us same time next week.
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2: Well, Parliament is back on. Of course, we've had Annika Wells at the press club about an hour ago. James, you were watching, I think.
12: Yeah, hi, Michael. And it's a really interesting debate. By the way, another day, another story about Annika Wells' expenses and the way that money is being racked up. She seems to be Teflon in that regard, but this is a really interesting discussion. The government has obviously received praise in other parts of the world for regulating social media and banning it for kids under the age of 16. The numbers today indicate it's kind of worked, but there are still a lot of kids that are still just using it. But today, this next step is about basically being able to turn your algorithm on and off so you can pick and choose what content you watch. It's designed to keep content safer, but critically, and I want to give a rap to one of our former colleagues, Cam Redden, who works at News 24 now. He asked in the press club, well, as part of this bill, could the government of the day determine that political content can be blacklisted? Or could you be banning certain opinions, maybe radical views from the left or the right, which wouldn't just apply to the Albanese government, but governments of the future? And Annika Wells says, well, there's nothing in this bill that indicates that would happen. But then Cameron said, well, is there anything that stops it from happening in this bill? And she said, no, no, no. But that is the real concern about if we're going to be, you know, starting to go down the roots of history in many ways, Michael.
2: Sort of with censorship, censorship, so on and so forth.
12: You know, and it's designed to block violent content or inappropriate content. But then I guess the question is, where do you draw the line? And it's very difficult to hold these big tech companies to account as well. Barnaby Joyce will be here after 4 o'clock this afternoon. Plenty to talk about in regards to the Parliament this week. We'll also chat to the New South Wales Transport Minister, John Graham, because there are a number of changes to Sydney's train timetable that starts next month. More services, but more all-stop services as a result. So your journey, particularly from Cronulla, could be up to 15 minutes longer. There's some changes
2: Don't tell Clinton Maynard about
12: this. And that's, I mean, there's a lot of people that would be concerned, including Clinton, but you won't have to wait as long for the train, but then you'll be sitting on the train for longer. And it's designed to, you know, smooth things out. But I think the jury is out on that. We'll also ask him when the new Southwest Metro will open.
2: Okay,
12: which
2: true.
12: Which is, I think, weeks away with any luck.
2: Yes, interesting that I heard Mark Levy today speaking with the Treasurer about, well, speaking of new Metro lines, would there be any budget? And there was no suggestion from the Labor Party there would be.
12: Well, that's right. And to be honest, they have no interest in doing that. And that is a tragedy because I think the whole of Sydney could be connected by that, and there's this new line that goes from the second airport to St Mary's and seems to not go anywhere else, so that is a mess.
2: It is.
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13: There's a crash at East Gardens on Wentworth Avenue, westbound after Banks Avenue. Trucks conked out on Stony Creek Road, Kingsgrove, pointing west near Donald Street. Roberts Road, Greenacre, down to a single northbound lane at Russell Street, and the Eastern Distributor starting to build through the main tunnel southbound. 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
14: 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The Health Minister in the ACT has explained why she's not cracking down on illegal tobacco. She's worried about the human rights of those selling it. 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We've handed the keys to a $6 billion industry to the criminal underworld. 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
2: Clinton with us, of course. We've had the unemployment numbers out today. Clinton, unexpectedly up from 4.6 to 4.7%. But the thing that caught my eye was actually overseas, the NASDAQ dropping 2% overnight.
23: That's right. And the ASX 200 has followed in the same direction. The fall's not as big at the moment, trading down 12 points, 8,710. But earlier this morning was down by almost 1%. And very much the market was spooked by what happened with the NASDAQ and Wall Street overnight, where the NASDAQ fell by 2%. That was because of concerns about neocloud stocks. In particular, a company by the name of CoreWeave. So in the same week that we've been dealing with all the fallout from Firmus and the failure of the IPO last Friday, CoreWeave is one of the biggest of these AI cloud-based storage companies. So again, in the game of data centers, what they do is they rent out big clusters of these NVIDIA. Now, NVIDIA is one of the biggest companies in the world. They make the chips. They rent out the clusters of the graphics processing units and the infrastructure for AI to developers, startups, tech giants. Overnight on the NASDAQ, they lost 16.6% of their value. The Nebius Group, which is another major player in the market in the United States, lost 11%. The chief executive officer, though, has written to his staff. And the reason has been the sell-off. There are some genuine concerns about the risk that's involved with companies like this. The chief executive office, though, has written to his staff defending the business, and he's accused of markets acting irrationally. And yes, stock markets around the globe do that from time to time. He writes, when you're building a new type of technology company, there'll be periods of time when the market misunderstands and acts irrationally. He insists that the company is in a good position. They're very much the same in many respects as Firmus. They do have big contracts with the likes of AI, with the likes of OpenAI, with Meta as well, which Firmus does. But this is where it's that crucial tipping point about whether the investors are willing to actually accept that risk that's associated with companies like these.
2: Well, it's essentially, it's the bond market at the private level, isn't it? So we've got this yep. problem with the sovereign governments and bonds, and it looks like America's inflation rate was 3.7. I think it came out overnight, so it was unexpectedly high. Yep. The bond markets are nudging towards 6% now on those borrowings. I think the company in question, they're now being asked to pay north of 15%, I think, on some of the, medium-term borrowings. So, there are significant concerns in both the public and the private sector now about debt.
23: The yield, the bond rate that you mentioned is 14.5%. And Elon Musk himself then took to X or yep. Twitter with the simple response, yikes.
2: Yep. Yep. That's it.
23: You feel the world's markets are very much at a precipice at the moment with the direction economies are heading because of the way we're going to grapple with technology like AI.
2: That's it. Okay, markets, broadly speaking, oil, dollar, that sort of thing today?
23: Yeah, I see that Brent crude down slightly 1.8%, $104.15. I filled up yesterday. I think I paid for 98, almost $2.80 a litre.
2: Yeah, it's high. Yeah.
23: So we're still feeling the effects of what happened in Saudi Arabia last weekend.
2: All right, thank you, Clinton. Clinton Maynard there. Of course, he'll be with you on Money News this evening, 131873, the number. Look, as you would have heard yesterday, the Senate blocked the federal government's proposed cuts to the private health insurance rebate. Now, the block is being seen as a big win for older Australians. It does come before two separate reports released already this week, showing just how much our nation's health system is in need of some serious help. One report, we discussed this yesterday, from the New South Wales Productivity Commission, and that found that patients waiting for aged care beds in New South Wales hospitals, the number of them could blow out to more than 7,000 in just 8 years. It's about 1,100 at the moment. And this coincided with another report, this time from the Australasian College for Emergency Medicine. We also spoke with them this week, which warned of a 411% increase in emergency department arrivals for those aged, I think it was 65 and over, by the year 2050. Now, of course, this is meaning that I think we have a crisis looming, and quickly. Well, Patricia Sparrow is the CEO of the Council on the Aging Australia. I guess you'd say it's sort of the oversight body, as it were, for those over the age of 65. And does good work. Patricia with me on the line. Lovely to speak again, Patricia. Thank you for your time.
0: Thank you for having me on.
2: Okay, look, first thing, this decision yesterday in the Senate. So the Coalition, Jackie Lambie, the Greens, and a few of the others, the crossbench, say, all right, no, we're not going to be increasing decreasing the rebate that is given to 65 and ups if they're taking out private health, because we're worried that if we were to do that, fewer would continue with their health cover, or they would go from gold cover to silver or bronze or whatever. The impact on the public hospital system would be obvious. The states would have to wear the costs. We're not going there. Your take on this, because the government comes back and says, well, it's a pity you voted that down, because that was going to liberate $3 billion. We're going to invest that into aged care to try to alleviate this very problem we just discussed about bed blocking in hospitals and the like. What is the right way to go with that one?
0: Well, I mean, we actually absolutely thank the Senate, because they've really listened to what older Australians have said about the risks to them of reducing the private health insurance rebate. Older people have told us that they will either have to drop it. About a third of people said they'll have to drop it altogether. But others have said, we will work really hard to try and keep it, but we'll cut things like what we're spending on food, or we won't go to the dentist, or we won't use our calling. So people are making difficult choices because they really believe in having their private health insurance so they can look after themselves. But also, as you've been talking about, they don't want to be a burden in an already overstretched public hospital system. So I think it's really important that the stories and people talked about how they'd struggled to keep their private health insurance and had it for 50 or 60 years so that they could use it when they needed it most, because older people do end up in hospital more than some of the younger generations because they have more chronic diseases. So I think that's really important. Aged care is equally important, and we need to make sure that there is investment is aged care so that people can be supported at home, so they can move into residential care if they need to, and importantly, they don't get stuck in hospital because there's nowhere for them to go. And that requires both federal and state governments to do work. But we have to make sure there's enough aged care. It's not surprising we've got an ageing population. We've known that it's been coming for a while, and these are two areas that we have to make sure we get right so that older Australians and the rest of the population are actually well supported.
2: Okay, just I was speaking yesterday to Peter Akerstrack, the New South Wales Productivity Commissioner, and look, he's saying things that no doubt some productivity commissioners in other jurisdictions would concur with, and he suggested to me I don't want to verbal him, but I think I'm right in saying this, Patricia, to me, that some of these Albanese government reforms when it comes to aged care, and these are popular and I understand where they're coming from, things like nurse-to-patient ratios, ensuring that there is a registered nurse in every facility all of the time, improved money per meal, per resident, all this sort of stuff. He made the point that, look, some of that is making the running of some of these facilities less economical than it used to be. And if we were to at least temporarily wind some of that back for some people, we would be able to deal in part with bed block in the hospitals whilst we work our way toward a better equilibrium between demand and supply in the aged care sector. Now, what's your take on that? Because some of those reforms were hard won, but they do come with consequences if the money, or indeed the staff to deliver them, are not available.
0: Yeah, look, I think there are financial pressures in the sector. We acknowledge that. But we also have to remember that there was a Royal Commission that found that the quality wasn't the quality that the community expected or that the public expected in residential aged care in particular. And a number of those ones that you're talking about are actually designed to make sure that we're not in a position where our older people aren't getting the care that they need. So one of the things that happened with the reforms on the 1st of November was actually that the amount that people who could afford to pay increased in both for people who are getting support at home and for people who might go into residential care. Older people are paying more, which isn't to say that we don't need to look at whether all of the settings are right, but I don't think it's, you know, we take away things that will lower the quality of the care, because I don't think that's something that anybody would want to see. But we do have to deal with how do we make sure the sector is sustainable. So I think there is ongoing discussion around how we do that and how we make sure that we've got the quality of care that everybody expects.
2: Okay, just on that, the quality of residential aged care that people expect or demand, and indeed at-home care, is expensive. As you said, a more means-tested methodology has now been introduced, and one could argue whether that's fair or not, but nonetheless, it's in. But does it raise the sum total that is required to actually deliver the quality of residential or at-home care that people expect or demand, or are we still kidding ourselves here a bit that we can get it all, as it were, for what we're willing to pay rather than what we need to pay?
0: I think it's an ongoing discussion, because I think it does. If we want good quality care, we do have to make sure that there is enough money in the system. And I think that providers are saying that they don't have the money to deliver some of the things that are needed. We need to interrogate that carefully as well. So many older people are saying they're finding, you know, some of it harder to afford now because the costs have gone up. So I know I'm not giving you an easy answer, but I think it is something that we have to continue to talk about and work to get right, taking into account the quality that we expect and the realities of funding that. But the ageing population is not a surprise. We've known that it's coming, and we need to make sure that we're delivering.
2: I'm not putting you on the spot. You're not the minister. But
0: no.
2: To be fair, you gave an answer that a minister would give. I don't mean that rudely. In the sense that, you know, we've got to keep talking. The truth is, we've been talking for decades, but
0: yeah, we have.
2: But we haven't landed on the answer. My suspicion is that we've got to get more money from somewhere. I think we're trying to get to five when we've only got three in the pocket.
0: I agree.
2: Someone's got to make the call. Is that going to come from the taxpayer? Is that going to come from even deeper means testing? I mean, I know none of it's politically popular, but nor is seeing, you know, potentially 7,000 New South Welsh people over the age of 65 stuck in a hospital bed because they can't get aged care.
0: I absolutely agree. We need more investment. I guess I'm just saying we have gone through a process where we've increased what older people are paying. There are some questions about whether that's fair, which you alluded to. So I think we have to keep looking at how we improve this. And I really don't want to sound like a minister. I'm just trying to say I don't think it's a simple thing, but we do need more money in the system. And we do have to come to grips with how that's paid for. That's absolutely true.
2: Now, the Minister, Mark Butler, is apparently set to reintroduce this bill to try to get that $3 billion and $3.5 billion out of the over-65s by wiping away that Howard government initiative of the, I especially call it the special rebate for private health insurance. Look, I assume, you know, twice voted, twice defeated. That would be my guess. But let's say that's the case. The government says, look, we're going to need a few billion dollars more. Let me put it to you this way, Patricia. Having spoken with your members, where do you think that $3 billion or $4 billion could or should come from?
0: Well, I think that's for government to look across the budget. But I think what our supporters are saying and what the Parliament said the other day is doing it through private health insurance isn't the right way to do it. There are particular concerns around pensioners and low-income people, so I don't know whether that will present a pathway forward. But, you know, there are a lot of misconceptions about all older people being wealthy. That's not the case. We know one in four older people are living in poverty. So, you know, we have to be mindful of that. But I think what older Australians are saying and what the Parliament is saying is we do need more money for aged care, but we want to make sure that people can afford private health insurance as well, and they shouldn't be forced to make a choice between them.
2: Just before you go, I understand earlier today the government was saying that they're going to set out a clear plan, I wouldn't say that, to ensure the classification and priority mechanisms reflect the care needs of older Australians. What are they talking about there?
0: So they're talking about the assessment process. It's been quite controversial, I think I would say, that there was an integrated assessment tool introduced as part of the aged care reforms, which has done some good things around looking at assessments of people in terms of consistency. But it has lacked human oversight. It's been a little bit done through algorithms, and it's had some real problems, and it's not really assessing people and ensuring that they get the level of support that they need. So the government and Parliament have just passed a bill today that will introduce what they're calling an escalation pathway, which means that if you're a person who's been assessed and you've got an odd outcome where you go, this isn't really enough service for what I need, and the assessors agree with you, there is a way of that being reviewed with a real person oversight and with real clinical expertise doing that. So that's one element of it. And the government's also announced today, which is welcome, they've announced a review of the whole assessment process, because we need to make sure it's the front door, if you like, to the system. And if you're not getting the support you need as a result of the assessment, then you'll have issues all the way through. So I think there was good recognition today that the assessment system needs improvement and a couple of positive steps to make sure. But we have to make sure, back to your point before, we do actually have to make sure people wait for a long time for a home care package. We've already talked about some of the challenges in residential care. The demand is there, and we have to come to grips with how we're going to fund it.
2: We just got to get real. Great to speak. Yeah. Thank you so much for your time, Patricia. Very educative. Thank you.
0: Thank you.
2: Patricia Sparrow, Council of the Ageing CEO. Tell me what you make of it. 131873. Some tough calls are yet to come.
1: Go for gold. Real gold.
2: Gold! Well, there you go. 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And you could win the chance to score $20,000 worth of the finest Perth Mint Gold bullion from Jaggards. So that's your cue to call. Good luck.
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2: Dave on the text says, prior to Albo and Chalmers, I had enough money to retire on. 4 years on, I'm now looking for work. A few people in that same boat. By the way, well done, Brett. At Hornsby, you're going to need to be available to join us this coming Monday, so stick that in your diary, mate. You're going to receive a randomly selected code number, a code that could open the 2GB safe, to win $20,000 in gold bullion from Jaggard. So good luck to you, Brett, on Monday, and thank you for listening to the program. Hello, Celia.
9: Hello, how are you today?
2: I'm well, Michael. And you?
9: I'm going very well, thanks for asking.
2: Okay, what's on your mind?
9: Well, I'm waiting in on this lack of funding, like you've got, like the aged care funding, for so that we maintain a level of aged care, or in-home care. So we need the money, you were saying.
2: Yeah, well, we do.
9: Yeah. So I am thinking that back in the 90s, or I'm not quite sure when it was brought in, but the leave loading, the public service.
2: Mm-hmm.
9: Public service leave loading used to be regarding for people who are casual or are part-time or are work out of hours, so night shift or anyway, they're not a 9-to-5 worker, they're not full-time, so they get leave loading to make it equitable when they go on holidays.
2: Yes.
9: But slowly it's become the norm for all public servants to get leave loading regardless of their hours. So they're 9-to-5 full-time workers, but they're still getting leave loading, and it's according to their rate of pay at the time. So the higher paid you are, the more leave loading you get. So that sense of entitlement should actually be wound back as not serving the purpose that it was originally intended for, and repurpose that money into aged care.
2: Well, that is a thought. That is one of many thoughts that we need to contemplate, because what we're doing at the moment clearly is unsustainable. Certainly if we want a reasonable quality and dignity of aged care for our relatives and indeed ourselves in due course. Thank you, Celia. Very good to hear from you.
22: Afternoons, track of the day.
2: Now, I've got a double pass. In fact, I've got two double passes to the Robertson Brothers. If you'd like to go, 131873. I'll take the first two people with the right answer to this question. Here we go. On this day, the American singer and songwriter Tito Jackson was born, now the second oldest member of the Jackson 5. You know, Michael and all that. Okay, so Michael was known as the skinniest Jackson. Jackie, I think, was the oldest Jackson. What was Tito known as? Tito Jackson. He was known as the something Jackson. If you know, 131873, and the double pass to the Robinson Brothers is yours.
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11: There's a crash in the mountains on the Great Western Highway, Springwood. Traffic's affected both ways there at Lewin Street. A couple of dodgy spots on Richmond Road, either side of Marsden Park. Parramatta Road, busy Clyde to Granville, and James Roos Drive is slowing west into North Mead. 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
2: Well done, Peter. It was the swingiest Jackson. Someone said tallest, someone said youngest, fattest, unknown, coriander. None of those. The swingiest. See you tomorrow.
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3: It's 3 o'clock. Good afternoon. I'm Madeline McNeil. The opposition says the increase in unemployment is concerning and shows the economy is rapidly slowing. The latest jobless rates climbed to 4.7% in September. Businesses have laid off just over 39,000 people over the month, all of them part-time workers. Shadow Employment Minister Jane Hume says the result shows government policies are hurting.
30: The Reserve Bank has forecast that unemployment would reach 4.7% at the end of 2027. But unfortunately, that forecast has come true much earlier than expected. 4.7% has taken economists by surprise.
0: Greens Senator Jordan Steele John has taken leave from the party following allegations regarding his conduct toward women. Senator Steele John is accused of making inappropriate comments. He denies the accusations and has referred the matter to the Western Australian Greens for an independent review. The Shadow Health Minister believes an alleged petrol attack at a Sydney hospital highlights broader safety and security issues in our hospitals. A 46-year-old male patient has been charged with attempted murder after allegedly dousing three other patients with petrol inside Prince of Wales Hospital. The opposition's Sarah Mitchell says it's concerning the state government took nearly a day to inform the public about the incident.
1: I think it's important for the health minister to be transparent when something like this does occur. It's awful. It's not something that's pleasant to talk about, but the community deserves to be informed.
0: A 19-year-old man has been charged with coordinating and attempting to carry out an assassination attempt during school pickup in Sydney's southwest. A man and his 15-year-old daughter were parked near a school at Fairfield West in June when they were targeted by a gunman whose weapon failed to fire. We're being encouraged to light a candle at 7 o'clock tonight to observe Pregnancy and Infant Loss Remembrance Day. Nearly 60% of Australian women report not receiving information about counselling services after a miscarriage. Southern Cross University Dr. Julia Marsden says grief can last for years.
4: It's actually quite a common experience for a lot of families, and it's incredibly devastating and heartbreaking when it does happen. There's a lot that we can do as a community to acknowledge the grief and the loss, certainly to provide support for his family.
0: Also making news, a man has been charged with assaulting two people with a hammer in Sydney's northwest, and the federal government has introduced its digital duty of care legislation. The opposition argues existing laws are sufficient to handle illegal content on social media. In finance, the All Ords is trading down 35 points at 88.33. One Australian dollar buying 69.53 US cents. Now sport with Jack Hahn.
15: Thank you, Maddie. Australia's declared itself ready for battle as the Kangaroos launch their World Cup defence tonight at Allianz Stadium. The Aussies go up against the Kiwis in a rugby league classic, with New Zealand bolstered by a fierce forward pack and superstar debutant Kalyn Ponga. But Kangaroos coach Kevin Walters has told Channel 7 it's one of the toughest competitions he's ever seen.
17: So many great players gracing the fields here in Australia, New Zealand, up in Papua New Guinea. You know, we've got some games over in Perth as well, so everyone gets an opportunity to see these world-class players. And for me, as a rugby league fan, I think it's wonderful.
15: A boost for the Parramatta Eels veteran prop Junior Balo has signed a contract extension until the end of next year. The New Zealand Breakers have held out the Sydney Kings for a nail-biting one-point win in the Ignite Cup victory. And veteran pace bowler Megan Shute has guided Australia to a one-day international whitewash over Bangladesh, taking four wickets for just 16 runs in Game 3. I'm Jack Hahn, and you're now up to date with the latest news and sport.
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11: Great Western Highway at Springwood. We've got a crash at Lewin Street affecting traffic both ways. Prince's Highway through Rockdale and Cogra is hampered. And General Holmes Drive south through Kiam is quite busy. Other roads around the airport look okay. And the Eastern Distributor south through the main tunnel slows a little. 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
2: Cloudy with showers and southeasterly winds up to 25 kilometres per hour. Showers tomorrow, 15 to 21 in the city, 13 to 20 in the west, and showers over the weekend. It's 16 in the city, 14 at Penrith. I'm Madeline McNeil. There'll be

0: same time, as a trade-off, there will be more stops. So I'm keen to hear from what people make of that. The Transport Minister, John Graham, will be here after 3:30. Also, we have a chance today for you to be in the running to win $20,000 worth of gold bullion, thanks to our friends at Jaggards. Those details coming up in the program. Police have charged a teenager over a botched kill plot in Sydney's West, where the target was allegedly a man and his daughter as they sat in a car outside a school. It's another major breakthrough for the officers linked to the squad set up to take on Sydney's growing organised crime network. Detective Acting Superintendent Jason Smith is the commander of Task Force Falcon. He's on the line for us this afternoon. Detective, thanks for your time.
1: Hello, James. How are you?
0: I'm very well. What were police alleged happened back in June?
1: Look, James, if I can just take you back to the incident, this was quite a horrific sequence of events. We had, you know, at 2:51pm on the 9th of June, we had an offender dressed in dark clothing, wearing a black balaclava, who approached our two victims as they sat inside their vehicle. The offender pointed a pistol through the front windscreen of that car and made several attempts to discharge the firearm. It failed to fire, fortunately. Both victims fled the vehicle, and the offender then pursued the second victim, who was a teenage girl, and attempted to fire the pistol at that girl. Again, it failed to fire miraculously, and she was able to escape without injury. That horrific attack was subject to a thorough investigation. I can report today that about 1:30pm yesterday, detectives attached to Task Force Falcon arrested a 19-year-old man in the St George area. He was taken to Sutherland Police Station and charged with a range of offences, including attempting to discharge a loaded firearm at a person with intent, drug and firearm offences, and he was bail refused to appear at Sutherland Local Court this date.
0: Understood. Now, just so people understand this clearly, the person you've charged today, were you alleged they were the shooter, or is the shooter still at large and that investigation continues?
1: Look, we're not alleging he was the gunman. We are alleging that he played a significant role in a coordinated series of preparatory acts leading up to the attempted murder. And those activities included conducting physical surveillance, staging vehicles, and facilitating the use of a tracking device installed on the victim's vehicle and monitoring that tracking device to monitor their whereabouts. So the investigation continues. We will keep going until we've charged every person involved in this, you know, terrible crime.
0: Understood. Now, just to be clear, as part of your investigation, are you alleging and are you looking into the fact that a lot of these gangland attacks and behaviour are being coordinated offshore?
1: We are. That's certainly one part of, you know, the investigation, you know, and we're focused on that. We're also focused on, you know, groups that are facilitating these crimes here and, you know, the recruitment of young people to commit different aspects of these crimes, what we call crime as a service. So they're all certainly elements of the investigation. And as I said before, we'll continue until we've charged everyone involved.
0: Okay, there's been a lot of brazen shootings across Sydney this year, and I know your task force has been set up directly to take this on. What's your message to criminal gangs and criminal networks at the moment?
1: Look, you know, for the people involved in these crimes, you know, from the time you become involved, you've really only got two things to look forward to in life. One is, if you're lucky, you go to jail, or alternatively, you'll end up dead. So they're not great options for a young person. So, you know, I'd appeal to the people who are thinking about getting involved to reconsider and stay well away from it.
0: Detective, we really appreciate your time on the program today.
1: Thank you.
0: Detective Acting Superintendent Jason Smith, the commander of Task Force Falcon, repeating the 19-year-old arrested, David Kulidapa, who police allege was contracted by the Coconut Cartel's offshore ringleaders to coordinate this shooting, and the targets allegedly were a father and son, a father and daughter outside of a school, and if not for the gun jamming on multiple occasions, well, you can only imagine what would have occurred. But this 19-year-old is an apprentice renderer and a promising rugby league player who was charged with two counts of attempting to shoot a person with intent to murder, installing and using a tracking device to find an object, possessing or using a banned weapon without a permit. dealing prohibited drugs.

0: drugs, knowingly directing the activities of a criminal group, and supplying a prohibited drug greater than a small quantity. 131873. According to the Sydney Morning Herald, an Instagram post from the 19-year-old's employer said the teenager had a keen interest in learning the ins and outs of rendering. This is James Willis on 2GB Drive. Meanwhile, there is a real question mark now on interest rates moving forward. The unemployment rate has jumped to a post-COVID high. The jobless rate for September has hit 4.7%, up from 4.6%. Now, there are two numbers the RBA looks at before making a decision on rates. One is the unemployment rate, and one is the overall inflation rate with the CPI data. Scott Phillips is with the Motley Fool. He's on the line for us this afternoon. G'day, Scott.
1: James, g'day. Good to be with you.
0: I know you don't make predictions, but this will be very interesting reading for the RBA today.
1: Mate, it's got to be. You're right. You mentioned inflation, you mentioned unemployment. The other one is GDP growth, and that trifecta really is the key. But today was that unemployment. And a couple of moving parts here, mate. So firstly, yes, we had the unemployment rate tick up. We had a net loss of about 40,000 jobs. Interestingly enough, though, there was actually 34,000 full-time jobs created and a net loss of 73,000 part-time jobs. So it talks a little bit about what employers are thinking. They're putting on full-timers where they need the jobs full. But those who are doing part-time work, it seems that employers probably are cutting back a little bit. And that dovetails nicely. Earlier in the week, we heard about business confidence, business sentiment numbers. This was the Westpac Melbourne Institute data, I think, from memory. Might have been NAB data, actually, NAB business confidence. They basically found that for the third month running, business confidence is falling. Now, where that's problematic is we have been deeply pessimistic as consumers for years. But business confidence has been pretty sound, relatively neutral, but not pessimistic. It's just turned in the last quarter into negative territory, and that does align, unfortunately, with an increase in unemployment, but most importantly, a decrease in jobs. In the past, we've had unemployment rise, but jobs have actually been created, just not enough to fill the number who want one. The last couple of months, I think two of the last 3 months, we've actually seen unemployment rise while the number of jobs fell. And that is a real worry for the economy. To the RBA, really difficult one, mate. Can you not increase rates when inflation is at 4%? How do they balance out their two mandates, which are, as you said, it's full employment and price stability? You can't have both at the same time. It's a devil's bargain. You end up with one or the other, and the Reserve's got a very difficult decision to make.
0: Yeah, and at the same time, there'll be a big discussion about this relating to migration levels as well. Mm-hmm. And I know there are a lot of companies and a lot of people that are looking for work at the moment have said, Scott, that the number of full-time jobs has been scaled back and there's a lot of casual positions or contracts because some businesses are not justifying the full-time positions at the moment. We appreciate your time. We'll read all about it on The Motley Fool. Thanks for joining us.
1: Pleasure. Thanks, James.
0: Scott Phillips, the Chief Investment Officer at The Motley Fool, fool.com.au. And big news in entertainment today, the state government has secured Paddington the Musical to Sydney. Now, the acclaimed theatre production has been running in London's West End since last year and has rave reviews, including from Hugh Jackman.
2: I am here to tell you some very exciting news that Paddington is going to be going to my hometown, Sydney, Australia. I'm pausing so that you guys can catch your breath. But honestly, Sydney and Australia, you're in for one of the greatest treats of your theatrical life. This show is just full of joy and kindness and fun. And if you're anything like me, maybe a little bit of that.
0: The show will run at the Capitol Theatre next year. Peter Ford is 2GB's entertainment reporter. He's on the line. G'day, Peter.
3: G'day, James. Yes, it's a very big deal because Sydney will be the third place in the world to actually get a production of Paddington. And the second place is New York, London, where it opened, as you said, last year, playing to packed houses. It's an extraordinary musical because to bring Paddington, that bear, onto the stage was a hard thing to do, but they've done it incredibly well. They used two actors. Obviously, a very small stature actor is inside the suit, and there's another actor off to the side doing the voice and moving the eyes. And so it's, in one sense, it's animatronic, but it's benefited by two great actors who play those roles. So it's great for Sydney. So Destination New South Wales put a lot of money in. They won't tell us how much, that's part of the deal. But that is to basically underwrite the first 10 weeks of the season. So what they're saying is this is the exclusive Sydney season. The truth of the matter is it's going to play a lot longer than 10 weeks. and it will go to other cities as well. But that first 10 weeks is all underwritten by Destination New South Wales.
0: Yeah, and it's good news. And look, to be honest, the Lion King's been playing in Sydney, but some of the other theatres aren't being used to their full capacity. And of course, there have been some shows, Peter, brought to Sydney and Australia in recent weeks and months that have had to end early, costing the promoters millions.
3: Oh, no, it's been a very risky, high-risk time for a lot of promoters, and a lot of, you know, fingers have been burnt. But this show is a really hot show, one of those shows that comes along every decade that is almost no fail. And they reckon in the space of just 10 weeks, there'll be 100,000 people who will come to Sydney from regional areas or interstate, putting in $64 million into the economy just in that first 10 weeks. So it's a great coup for Sydney. Great. It's going to sit well in the Capitol Theatre. I know there's going to be a lot of parents and grandparents right now listening, thinking, oh, I want to take the kids or the grandkids. There is nothing more wonderful and exciting than seeing kids see live theatre for the first time, and something they've read about in books or seen in the movies suddenly come to life in front of their eyes. That's as good a show as what's on the stage.
0: No doubt, Peter, and a lot of memories for kids and parents with Paddington as well. We appreciate your time on the program today. Thank you.
3: Thanks, James.
0: Peter Ford, 2GB's entertainment reporter with news about a big musical coming to Sydney next year, exclusively Paddington the Musical. You sure?

0: I can't remember. Did Paddington speak in the show or was he silent? I can't remember. Or is that Humphrey B. Bear? Maybe I'm getting my bears mixed up. But anyway, it's big news. Sydney is just the third city to get Paddington. It's opening on Broadway, New York in April 2027, and then Sydney in September 27. 131873 is our number. Now. I've had a fair bit of feedback on this one, and I can understand how now at the moment people are starting to wonder whether this is just excessive and utterly inappropriate. The Prime Minister right now is weighing up a very unique decision. Anthony Albanese will soon decide whether to spend money, a lot of money, sending a single Aussie into space. Catherine Bennell Pegg is the first astronaut to train under the Australian flag. She's been offered the opportunity to be part of a future mission on the International Space Station, but it doesn't come cheap. The cost is $100 million. A quarter of that has already been pledged by donations and state governments, the South Australian government in particular, but most of the money apparently has to come from Anthony Albanese, or from us. No formal decision has been made, but based on a bit of the feedback I've seen, it seems like at the moment people will not cop this. The other morning on Channel 7 Sunrise, I was asked about this and whether it was a good idea. And my immediate reaction was, well, look, it could inspire others. It's very important for us to be involved in the space race. Then maybe we need to be entertaining it. But I can now understand that a lot of people won't cop it and they think that $100 million is outrageous. I've had a very good email from Greg overnight. My thanks for getting in touch, Greg. You can send me an email, by the way, at any time via drive@2gb.com. Greg says, while I respect what this may contribute to space research and inspiring others, I completely disagree with the idea of spending $100 million of taxpayers' money on sending an astronaut to space. This is one of the reasons that our country is in over $1 trillion of debt due to politicians recklessly spending with no accountability. Every single dollar and cent adds up. It's quite simple. Manage the government budget accordingly. If we run a surplus, we can spend on luxuries like sponsoring space travel. But we're in debt and should avoid wasting money and aggressively save. If you don't have the money now, you wait and save. And Greg writes, and if that means you miss out on something you desire, well, such is life. It's no different to a household budget. He says tens of thousands of people are homeless in Australia. How would they feel about an astronaut going into space? And my thanks, Greg, for that email. In reality, just like a household budget or an office budget, when you have a good year, you can afford to throw a bit of money around. Our government is not in that position at the moment. They collect $800 billion a year, largely from the taxes that you and I pay. And at the moment, from that $800 billion, they spend $830 billion a year. And that will continue with some slightly different numbers, but they're going to be spending more than they're earning for the next decade until 2036. Now, if this was a private sector business, the board would go, the CEO would go, and the shareholders would be saying, we're out. If it was a household budget, the family would be out on the street. But with a government, $800 billion, you're telling me you can't spend less than that, you have to spend more. Well, something about that is not right. And the overall debt pile is growing, and it's clear at the moment, when so many of us are doing it tough and there is growing anger about the wasteful government spending, even if this would be a good thing for us to get involved in, a lot of people understandably won't cop a lazy $100 million to send an Aussie into space. This is James Willis. Now, I'm really keen for your views on that. You can give me a call right now, 131873. 131873. And by the way, our caller of the day will win a 365-day SIM plan valued at $320 thanks to Amaysim. The approximate cost of a space mission, according to a private operator, is about US $70 million per person. That includes transport, training, meals. What do they get? Space food sticks? I don't know, but there's food up there that you get to eat for the whole time. It's about US $70 million for one astronaut. Is this a good use of money? Or at the moment, are we saying, hang on, we can't afford to do all these fun things? 131-873, your calls and feedback after this.
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2: No crashes to report in the local area, which is a good thing. Around the airport, most of the roads are okay, with the exception of General Holmes Drive south through Kyima. Princes Highway through Rockdale and Cogra is not great either. 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I'm Steve Carline on Sydney's 2GB.
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0: Your calls and feedback after this. 131-873 on the $100 million plan. Not $1 million, not 10, $100 million to send an Australian astronaut into space. Give me a call, 131-873. In the meantime, this Saturday, all roads lead to Royal Randwick for the TAB Everest. It's the world's richest race on turf, worth $20 million, and what a moment it promises to be. Defending champion Ka Ying Rising, the world's highest-rated racehorse, returns to Sydney to try and go back-to-back and take away another TAB Everest trophy. The track is sold out. So if you want to be there, keep listening to 2GB Breakfast for your chance to win tickets. Now, I know because Spiro Christopoulos, who does the sport on Ben's show, has been walking around with the tickets in his pocket. And I thought he was going to scout them at one stage, but I said, no, Spiro, these are for on-air. These are for listeners. And there'll be another chance to win tomorrow. So you've got to be listening to 2GB Breakfast for your chance to win those tickets. And if you can't make it to Randwick, tune into Channel 7 or Sky Racing to watch all the action. The TAB Everest this Saturday at Royal Randwick.
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0: Thank you for tuning in. The One Nation MP, Barnaby Joyce, will be here after the 4 o'clock news. In the meantime, $100 million to send an Aussie astronaut into space. There's a really good text here from Michael, who says, if we ever get to the moon one day, and it sounds like this.
11: It's one small step for man, one giant leap for mankind.
0: Michael says, James, if we get to the moon, which flag would we put into the ground? The Australian, the Aboriginal flag, or the Torres Strait Islander flag, or all three? You might have to take them all to the moon in space. Three flags. 131873. Jane's online. Hi, Jane.
12: Hi, James. How are you?
0: Good. Go ahead.
12: I just about ran into the back of a tram in Melbourne listening to what you just put across air.
0: Really?
12: I couldn't help but call. Yes. I'm appalled that the government is entertaining doing that. I work in social housing. We've got unemployment rising. We've got interest rates going up. People without food, without houses. It's disgusting.
0: Well, it is, look, to be honest, and that's where, when we talk about these things, we have to say at a time like this, when the budget is not being balanced, the discretionary spending that we could do if the government was in a much better shape and we were running surpluses and we were in the green, not in the red, well, then you could justify doing these things. And that includes, by the way, spending more money on stadiums, on theatres, whatever it may be. But at the moment, there's got to be a feeling that we have to cut back on spending at every opportunity. And Jane, on what you said as well, charity has to start at home. Charity has to start at home. John's online. Hi, John.
13: Yeah, look, this is ridiculous. This is a government prepared to spend billions on net zero. What's an extra $100 million on wasted money that we just don't have?
0: Yeah, look, to be honest, I mean, at the time, and I was asked about this on Sunrise the other morning, and I said, look, I kind of think in theory it's the sort of thing that would inspire the next generation of people, and it's very important for Australia to be involved in this emerging technology like space. But then when you sort of read a lot of the commentary on this, you can understand there's a lot of people unhappy about it at a time like this, and these are the sort of things that need to be scaled back. A lot of people saying here as well, what about foreign aid? Look at the billions of dollars a year that we're spending in foreign aid. That needs to be stopped for the time being. And a lot of those countries we need to do deals with, others you don't. And have we ever had a thank you for giving away billions of dollars? I've never heard one. 131873. Paul's online. Hi, Paul.
14: I'd rather we spend $100 million on enticing the Labor Ministry into early retirement so that we could go to an early election. There's plenty of space that sits amongst those people.
0: Yeah, well, to be honest, Paul, I mean, this hasn't been approved just yet, but the government is obviously weighing it up. And I know the Prime Minister will have to make a decision on this in the coming days, but it's $100 million to send one person into space. It's a lot of money. Peter's online. G'day, Pete.
15: Hi, Joe.
0: Pete, are you there? No, we've lost you. He might be in space. Kelly's online. Hi, Kelly.
16: Hi, James. I said $100 million is a great idea if we can get rid of the Labor ministers. Send them to space.
0: One more and then we go to the news headlines. Scott's online. Hi, Scott.
17: G'day, James. How are you?
0: Good. Go ahead.
17: Mate, I agree with you. It's a waste of money at this present day and age. And I'll start the money in the hat. I'll put $100 in. Let's get $100 million just to shoot Albo into the sun.
0: Well, thank you. People fired up and you can understand why. At the moment, with the way that the government is performing and where their priorities are, this has been backed in by Kevin Rudd, and people clearly, based on the text line, are saying it's too much money for one astronaut to be going to space for $100 million. You miss out, just like the household budget. Sorry, guys, we can't afford it this year. We're not going to Disneyland.
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0: And And for the first time today, we say good afternoon to Madeline McNeil. Hi, Madeline.
18: Good afternoon, James. Police have charged a 19-year-old man that alleged coordinated a failed assassination attempt near a southwest Sydney school in June. A 44-year-old man and his 15-year-old daughter were sitting in a ute during school pickup at Fairfield West when they were targeted by a gunman who fled when his weapon jammed. Australia's unemployment rate increased to 4.7% in September, with 39,000 jobs lost over the month. A Sydney Post office manager is accused of using his position with Australia Post to import thousands of vape products and illicit tobacco. And some rail commuters will see more frequent trains but longer journey times from next month when new timetables take effect on the T4, T8 and South Coast lines. In sport, veteran pace bowler Megan Schutz guided Australia to a one-day international whitewash over Bangladesh, taking 4 wickets for just 16 runs in Game 3. More news and sport at 4.
0: Thank you, Madeline. Christian says, James, the Powerball tonight is $100 million. If someone wins that, they can spend the money to send someone to space. It should not be taxpayers. Amen.
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2: Carlisle Avenue, Mount Druitt has a crash in southbound lanes after Currajong Avenue. At Guildford, Woodville Road, a north-facing truck and car crash at Orchard Lee Street. At Victoria Road, westbound lanes, cramp up through Ryde and West Ryde and on James Roos Drive, pretty sluggish trip west into Northmead. 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
0: Thanks so much for tuning in. My name's James Willis, and there are changes coming to Sydney trains. The timetable for a lot of lines is about to change. There seems like there's a little bit of a trade-off going on here where train passengers could sometimes experience longer journey times, but in return there will be a greater service frequency. This begins in about a month, November 15. According to the story in the Herald today, most timetable changes are on the T4 eastern suburbs in Illawarra and on the south coast lines, which between them carry about 250,000 passengers a day, which is about a quarter of the people that take these Sydney trains. John Graham is the New South Wales Minister for Transport. He's on the line for us this afternoon. Minister, thanks for your time. Yes, Minister. Hello. Minister. Nope, he's not there. He might be on a Sydney train in the tunnel. He might be hearing this right now.
4: The next train to arrive on platform 22 goes to Sydney.
0: No, he's come out of the tunnel. We've got him on the line. Minister, thanks for your time.
5: Good afternoon, James.
0: Hey, great to have you with us. Can I just ask, why are you doing this? Why is the timetable changing in these ways?
5: What we're really able to do here is boost the services on those lines you've just referred to by more than 200 services a week. What it means is more trains, that bigger frequency. That means as you arrive at the station, a shorter wait time, and the big change for people, more reliable services. That'll make a huge difference. Reliability is up across the network, but we've struggled on the T4, and this will allow us to really break the back of that and provide services to turn up when they're supposed to.
0: Understand that, but I mean, what data is this based on is what I'm asking you. Like, why have you increased the number of services, but those services will have all stops instead of being express? What data has driven that decision?
5: Well, it's careful transport planning. It's been 13 years since there was a major timetable change in this area, and a lot's happened in that time. Major developments have come in. People have moved around the city differently, for example, after COVID. So this is much better matched to the city we've got now. And most importantly, it will really deliver on some of the issues that have been campaigned for decades. For example, for decades down in Wollongong and the Illawarra, they've asked for services every 15 minutes. They're getting them on weekends or non-peak times. They've only had a train every hour. Now they're getting it every half hour. It's a big boost to services, but also more reliable.
0: What about for the people that are travelling on the T4 between Waterfall and the central city? That's an extra 15 minutes you're adding to their trip.
5: Yeah, depending on which direction they're travelling in. For example, if they're coming in, it will mean, if you stay on that Waterfall train, an extra 12 minutes because it is visiting more stations. However, it won't be that in real life, provided you're prepared to change. Your train will arrive earlier because there's more trains, and you'll have the option of either switching on at Sutherland on the express train and moving rapidly into the city, or jumping off at Sydenham and getting onto the metro service. That'll smoothly move you around, and you'll have access to that entire metro network in a way that you haven't had necessarily up till now.
0: I've already got people asking, is this due to staffing? Do you have to hire more staff as a result? Do you not have enough staff and drivers and all that sort of thing? Does staffing change at all as part of this?
5: We've had to boost the number of drivers. We've had to boost the number of trains to be able to put on these 200 new services. We haven't cut them from elsewhere. This is an investment in the network as Sydney grows and as the South Coast and the Illawarra grow. That's what we're doing here, but it will be a big investment for this part of the line. And it also allows us to continue to detangle these two lines. Often what happens, whether you're coming from the South Coast or the T4, if there's an issue on one of those services, it impacts right across the board to the eastern suburbs, on the south coast, or on the T4 itself. Now these will run separately between Uncliffe and Central, and that means if there's an issue on the T4, it won't impact for south coast passengers, and the other way around. If something happens on that south coast line, T4 services will continue in a way which isn't the case today.
0: But the voice you're hearing is John Graham, the New South Wales Minister for Transport. Minister, two before you go, the South West Metro, we've been waiting patiently for this to be open. Can you give us a rough date on when that will be? It's been delayed, obviously. It's a very complicated project, but is this weeks away, months, or can you give us a date on 2GB this afternoon?
5: Look, we're really getting close. The good news is that safety case, all the documentation, thousands and thousands of pages, is all submitted. We're now in the hands of the National Rail Regulator. They've got a tough safety job to do. It's weeks, not months, before this line opens, and that's great news for these communities in the southwest.
0: Can I have one guess? November 8.
5: You're allowed to have a guess. I'm not allowed to have a guess, though, at the minute. I've got to rely on the advice that comes to me. I haven't got that advice, but let me tell you, as soon as I get it, I'll be keen to let the public know.
0: Okay, while I've got you, I just want to pass this on. I spend a lot of time travelling, Minister, on the light rails in Sydney, particularly the Dulwich Hill line. I'm just keen to know, and you might want to follow this up, but there's a lot of feedback on the light rail about how dirty they can be, and I hear this about Sydney trains as well. Does anyone clean the trains ever, or the light rails? Is there someone that their job is to jump on and do that? Because I can tell you some of Sydney's trains and the light rails are filthy sometimes.
5: Yeah, look, they certainly do, and we've got dedicated teams who work very hard, often late and early, to be able to do that. But, of course, it is a big challenge on a big rail network or a light rail network. Happy to look at those issues you're raising, particularly on the light rail low. And we'll see what can be done.
0: Minister, we appreciate your time on the program. Thank you.
5: Thank you.
0: John Graham, the New South Wales Minister for Transport. So I hope that explains it. And look, to be honest, it'll only be when this starts next month that people will understand whether this is better or worse. It's obviously a change that hasn't taken place in Sydney for a long period of time. And it does impact a lot of commuters, 250,000 passengers a day on the T4 eastern suburbs in Illawarra and the South Coast lines. There'll be more frequent services as part of this plan, but the greatest increase in trip time will be 14 minutes for those travelling on the T4 between Waterfall and Central City. 131873. Good news on the Southwest Metro as well. That seems to be weeks away from getting up and running. And also, I don't know whether you agree with me on that, but I spend a fair bit of time taking the light rail, particularly the Dulwich Hill light rail service into Central, and it is filthy. Filthy. Does anyone clean the trains? We'll find out from the Minister in the coming days.
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2: Issues at Guildford with a truck and car crash on Woodville Road has knocked out Lane 1 northbound at Orchard Lee Street. A crash on Carlisle Avenue, Mount Druitt, just past Currajong Avenue, is affecting southbound traffic. Around the harbour, east and western distributors are busy to the south. 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
0: Thank you for tuning in. My name's James Willis. It's great to have your company here on 2GB Drive. I don't know if you know who this Green Senator is, Jordan Steele John, but some of his hot takes over the last few years have been to scrap the AUKUS submarine deal with America and the UK, sanction Israel and end military trade, ban new coal, oil and gas projects, allow 16-year-olds to vote. And I'm sure at one stage he was saying that people that are in jail should have better access to the NDIS. Well, the same Green Senator, Jordan Steele John, has taken leave from the party today after seven party members wrote to the Greens leader David Shoebridge demanding an investigation into allegations of inappropriate comments to women. The letter that was sent to David Shoebridge on Tuesday night states that the group is aware of multiple allegations against Steele John between 2017 and 2025. David Shoebridge has just addressed this.
15: I received correspondence in relation to Senator Steele John earlier this week. I want to be clear that I, Steph and the party room take these matters incredibly seriously. And when matters like this are raised, they require a fair, an independent and a timely process for them to be dealt with. The WA Greens are commissioning that process and the matter has been referred across to the WA Greens. Senator Steele John has indicated to me that he sought leave from the party room and I've accepted that request.
0: The letter says in part, and as I say, the group was aware of multiple allegations against Jordan Steele John between 2017 and 2025. It says in part, we are aware of multiple women who have taken up roles or volunteered in the party, who because of these allegations have been warned not to be alone with him, according to the article in the Sydney Morning Herald. These warnings have come from inside and outside the party, demonstrating that knowledge of his alleged reputation extends beyond party membership and out into the community. And it has been signed by five current and former staffers and two active branch members. The Herald says this masthead is aware of the identity of the authors of the letter sent to the Greens party leaders this week, but has chosen not to name them for privacy. Jordan Steele John said that I utterly reject this characterization of me, which tries to assert I am someone I am not. I have referred this matter to the Greens in WA so that a fair, independent process can be commissioned that upholds the principles of natural justice and ensures procedural fairness for everyone involved. A man has also been charged over an alleged assault on board a Sydney ferry earlier this month. Now, at about 7:45 a.m. on Friday, the 2nd of October, police were called to Circular Quay Wharf following reports of an assault on board a ferry travelling from Darling Point Wharf. Police were told a 31-year-old man was approached by an unknown man and the pair began arguing. The 31-year-old man was allegedly punched and sustained an injury to his leg. Police attended the Circular Quay Wharf and detectives commenced an investigation. Following inquiries, a 36-year-old man was arrested at Day Street Police Station today. He was charged with assault, occasioning actually bodily harm, and was granted conditional bail to appear before the Downing Centre next month on Wednesday, the 4th of November. This is James Willis on 2GB Drive. We'll take a break after this. We'll talk some sport with my man, Spiro Christopoulos.
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13: We have a stack on the M5. It's facing east. M5 at Hammondville, just near George's River Road. Elizabeth Drive, Cecil Park has a truck breakdown in eastbound lane 1 after Mamre Road, and Carlisle Avenue, Mount Druitt has a south-facing crash a little past Currajong Avenue. Give a buck about bullying. 1 in 4 young people are regularly bullied. 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I'm Steve Carline on Sydney's 2GB.
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0: Yeah, I have to say, I absolutely love Luke Grant's weekend show, and I love the new show. If you haven't listened yet, you should listen to Trent Nikolic in the afternoons on weekends. That's a brand new show. Spiro's show is on Saturday night, and I'm loving Mark Levy at the moment. Now, if you listen to Mark Levy today, you got the latest on the fire ants. You got all the political news as well. But also, he tried to eat a one, how big was it? Kilo? How big was the palmy that Mark Levy tried to eat this morning? 1 kilo? It was a 1 kilo palmy. I'm not sure if he finished it, but I'd be saying to Mark, you should be doing that once a week. It was great entertainment.
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0: On the text line, Neil says, hi James, train timetable changes, boost services. That's always fine if the trains actually run. There are always urgent track work or wires down combined with track work that's been going on for years with trains replacing buses. I know exactly what you mean, Neil. And to be honest, the Metro seems to close far too often. And the other issue with the Metro is that it should be operating at night all night long, like it does in other parts of the world, Japan, Korea, the UK. It shuts far too early. I mean, what's the excuse? They always say track work and that sort of stuff, but I don't buy it. Paul says, James, I was listening to Mark Levy this morning and that 1 kilo palmy never stood a chance.
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0: Yes, Spiro Christopoulos is hosting Sports Today after 6 o'clock tonight. G'day, Spiro.
2: G'day, James. How are you?
0: Really, really well.
2: Great to be with you on Drive.
0: Yeah, looking forward to the rugby league tonight. So it's the Kangaroos and the Kiwis in Sydney for the start of the World Cup. That'll be a great game.
2: It's a sellout. It's just been declared a sellout by the NRL, which will be fantastic. The two biggest teams in the world, the two best teams go head-to-head. I'll catch up with Luke Keary, the dual international, because he played for Australia and Ireland in rugby league. Mm. And I'll also have a chat with Jack Bostock, the winger, making his debut for the Kangaroos tonight. I think he's a great player, and he'll be up for it this evening, a huge clash against the Kiwis.
0: Yeah, it's amazing. When you've seen, basically, in the last couple of years, more players pledge their allegiance to Tonga and Samoa and New Zealand, and England, there's been questions about, oh, what does it do to the Kangaroos team and the quality of that side? It's still a great team.
2: It still is. And I think the Kiwi forward pack will be hard to handle, but the Kangaroos have them covered in the back line. So that should be fantastic. We'll chat the Everest as well with the trainer of Kar Ying Rising, David Hayes. Can't wait to speak to him.
0: Biggest weekend of racing coming up Saturday, the Everest in Sydney. Don't miss it. Our news is next.
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3: It's 4 o'clock. Good afternoon. I'm Madeline McNeil. The Transport Minister says upcoming changes to some Sydney train timetables are better mapped to the city as it is now. The new timetable for the T4, T8 and South Coast lines will take effect from November. Trains will run more frequently, but trips may take longer because they'll stop at more stations. Transport Minister John Graham has told James Willis many customers will have access to the metro network in a way they haven't before.
4: Provided you're prepared to change, your train will arrive earlier because there's more trains, and you'll have the option of either switching at Sutherland on the express train and moving rapidly into the city, or jumping off at Sydenham and getting onto the metro service.
3: More than 39,000 jobs were lost over the past month, surprising analysts about the state of the economy. Latest data shows the unemployment rate increased to 4.7% in September. The opposition argues government policies are hurting business. Addressing Parliament, Prime Minister Anthony Albanese has defended Labor's economic record.
5: What we have sought to do each and every day is to prioritise employment growth, which is why on our watch, 1.3 million jobs have been created.
3: Green Senator Jordan Steele-John has rejected claims he acted inappropriately toward women. Seven party members have written a letter to new Greens leader David Shoebridge outlining their complaints. Senator Shoebridge says he's taking the matter seriously, and the West Australian Greens have initiated an inquiry. Senator Steele-John has taken leave while the issue is dealt with. The consumer watchdog is taking Kmart to court over claims it sold millions of units of cosmetic nail glue and button battery watches without safety warnings. The retailer allegedly received numerous injury reports about the nail glue causing skin burns. ACCC Deputy Chair Katrina Lowe says thousands of battery-powered watches were also sold without being tested.
6: Tragically, young children in Australia have died from ingesting button batteries, and the mandatory standard was introduced to both increase the safety of products that contain button batteries and also to provide consumers with warning.
3: Another 26 stores will close across the Q and Veronica Main brands as administrators look to make the struggling women's fashion company more appealing to buyers. The closures will begin tomorrow with affected stores to shut at different times based on stock levels. And a 19-year-old man has been charged with coordinating a failed gangland assassination attempt at Fairfield West in June. A man and his teenage daughter were targeted in the attack. In finance, just before close, the All Ords is down 27 points, one Australian dollar buying 69.5 US cents. Now sport with Jack Hahn.
7: Thanks, Maddie. Good afternoon. The Kiwis enter tonight's World Cup opener against Australia brimming with confidence. Headlining New Zealand's attack is Newcastle superstar Kalyn Ponga, making his international debut for the Kiwis at fullback. Coach Stacey Jones says they won't be underestimating their cross-Tasman rivals.
8: They're a very good team, a world-class team. Their players that they've got, you know, the team that comes out on top is the team that's probably going to do the little things. There's no secret, you know, about rugby league that, you know, you defend well and you run hard with the footy, you generally come out on top.
7: The Wallaroos have named a boosted 23 for their Global Series clash with Scotland at Accor Stadium. Winger Maya Stewart returning to the starting side, lining up alongside Desire Miller, who moves into the number 15 jersey for the injured Caitlin Halls. In the Champions League, PSG thumping Manchester City 4-2, and in the NBA preseason, the Pelicans over the Mavericks, the Spurs too good for the Suns. It's 4 past 4. That's the latest news and sport.
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11: M5's a bit ordinary in both directions heading to Hammondville. Eastbound it's because of a prang near George's River Road. Westbound it's because people are having a look. We have a multiple vehicle crash on the M1 at Bar Point. It's after Mount White interchange. Elizabeth Drive Cecil Park has an east-facing truck breakdown at Mamre Road. 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
14: The latest 2GB Sydney weather, thanks to Woolaware Shores, a foreshore retirement community in the heart of the Shire. 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
3: Cloudy with showers and southeasterly winds up to 25 kilometres per hour. Showers tomorrow, 15 to 21 in the city, 13 to 20 in the west, and showers over the weekend. It's 16 in the city and at Campbelltown, 13 at Bankstown. I'm Madeline McNeil. 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
0: Great to have you with us. My number's 131873. Let's go straight to Canberra. Barnaby Joyce, the One Nation MP, is with me in our Parliament House studio. He's on the line. G'day, Barnaby.
21: James, your listeners, Sydney, how are you all going?
0: Mate, we're very, very well. It's been a big week in Parliament. Can I just ask you in general, and I know you've been part of the Canberra bubble for a long period of time, you've seen Prime Ministers rolled, you've seen Cabinet reshuffles. The polls are very bad for Labor at the moment. There are some underperforming ministers. I'd put Jim Chalmers, the Treasurer, top of that list. Based

0: And obviously the Prime Minister threw him under a bus the other day, and he did it in public form in front of a hall crowded with people, saying, well, he took responsibility for changing the credit card issue, which means that the Treasurer was not responsible for it.
1: Yes.
0: So now what that means, the Prime Minister knows that either he goes or Jim goes, and that's how he'd be seeing it at the moment. And we've also noted, surprise, surprise, surprise, a lot of other little bunnies have been popping up in the meadows, Andrew Charlton being one.
1: Mm.
0: During the day, he's intently watching his phone because he doesn't want to be photographed as part of the process of what's about to happen. And Daniel Molino, he's almost going to wear out the soles of his shoes with the questions he's getting. He's walking backwards and forth. He's going to wear out the carpet.
1: He was on this program 2 days ago.
0: Oh, of course.
1: And we were very grateful that he came on because he took the heat for the government, and I thought he was pretty impressive overall. But there's something doing there in terms of the Treasurer.
0: There's something cooking. And the budget has been a disaster. Their polling is in the 20s. People will be asking questions about the Prime Minister. The Prime Minister will throw anybody under a bus to keep his position. He's been there for 26 years or 27 years. He's not going to give it up. And if he has to throw Jim Chalmers under a bus, he will do precisely that. If he has to politically remove him, he will do precisely that. It is a ruthless game where no prisoners are taken, and we are in the killing season, so watch this space, because something, they just can't go forward with polling in the 20s, otherwise a lot of those people who probably would never be able to get a job outside politics, and if they do have a job, it'll be stacking shelves at Bunnings, they're going to be saying, well, I'm for the high jump, I'm finished, you know, so how do we turn this show around?
1: Part of the issue here, though, is when you have bad opposition, you get bad government, and look, yeah. Angus Taylor, nice guy, I think he was a decent minister parts of his time during the coalition, but, I mean, the messaging from the Liberals and the Nationals, and look, Matt Canavan's a mate of yours, you've known him for a long period of time, smart guy, but there's no cut through at the moment. That is part of the problem here.
0: Yeah, well, they don't have the dynamic difference to the Labor Party. Like, you know, the Labor Party believes in the climate change department and the net zero. They sort of believe in the climate change department. They still believe in the Paris Agreement. And that sort of capacity for binary difference is not as apparent as it should be. Angus, yes, he is struggling. And I suppose a lot of people think, look, I just don't want to go back to this lukewarm politics where it was one that was socialist. Because there are no Labourers on the front bench of the Labour Party. They're ex-student unionists. They're socialists. And then the other one just, it doesn't go further to the left, but it never goes right under them. It just sort of treads water, and then the socialists get back in and it gets even worse. And people are saying, look, I'm not happy with this sort of, you know, vegetable soup of similar people. And so the coalition's not cutting through because every time, the only policies they have are our policies, and about their policies are what our policies were about 6 weeks before. We announce them and they follow up.
1: The voice you're hearing is the One Nation MP, Barnaby Joyce. Barnaby, I'm just keen to get your thoughts on the appearance at the National Press Club today from Annika Wells. Annika Wells, by the way, is someone that every day there seems to be another story about her expenses or the travel, and she seems to be Teflon in that regard. I know the PM is a big fan of her work behind the scenes, but they're on this mission at the moment, the Labor Party, to regulate the internet as much as possible. And basically, this started with a ban on social media and kids under the age of 16. This next step concerns a lot of people because there's a belief here that the government of the day could stop you from seeing a left or a right opinion if it doesn't suit their narrative. Here's part of what the minister said.
2: We were the first in the world to make seatbelts compulsory. We were first with random breath testing, we were first with plain packaging, and nearly 12 months ago, we became the first country to set a minimum age for social media.
1: Now, I think something has to be done about this, Barnaby, and you've got kids, you realise how toxic social media can be, but I mean, where do you draw the line here? Where do you think this is a bit of a slippery slope?
0: Well, Annika Wells, I worry about this because if they want to take something out. For instance, you know, if you go to a virtue saying, well, you don't want someone to say to a young girl, hurt yourself.
1: Mm.
0: Well, you should be specific in the legislation and actually say that.

0: actually say that. But because it's such a broad brush, they give you the virtue, and then later on when you've gone and they've got what they wanted, they extend it to their purpose. And their purpose, I believe, is censorship. Censorship of the public square, that if you don't agree with them, they'll say that's misinformation, disinformation, dangerous. Now, I'll give you a classic one. I don't believe in the climate change department. I do not believe that anybody in Canberra can change the climate. I just don't. I just don't think they can build they can't change a tyre. How the hell are they going to change the climate? I've got no idea. But they would say, well, that's wrong. That's bad. It's very dangerous, but you can't say that. Switch off. You won't be able to hear that anymore. Or you might say, look, I've got a real concern about fundamentalist Islam in sections of Sydney. I think it's dangerous. I think it's, I think we have to be really careful about, oh, Barnaby, that's dangerous.
1: Yeah.
0: Switch off.
1: Yeah.
0: And the next thing you know, you go, hang on, you're censoring the public square. And you told me that you're just going to stop young girls, getting material from bullies about hurting themselves. And, you know, well, that's what I said at the time, but, you know, I have to, you know, they evolve. And there's too much power in the Minister, Annika Wells, because I don't trust her like I trust Pope Leo. I trust her like I trust Annika Wells, the lady who seems to have gone everywhere on the taxpayer's ticket with her husband for overseas jollies.
1: Yeah, absolutely. And that is the concern. So if you were challenging whether Australia was involved in global emissions and the role that we're playing and the policies that we're producing, whether it be EVs or solar panels or large-scale wind, the government of the day potentially could say, well, those things don't belong on Australian social media pages if you're challenging the science or the amount of money that goes into it. And Annika Wells was asked today, Barnaby, is there anything in the legislation that stops you from doing that? It may not specifically say that, but does that guardrail exist? And she insisted no, but I think people are worried this could go too far.
0: Of course, these things evolve. And what we've seen with the Labor Party is they evolve from what they tell you as a warrant is worthless because they just, it's not the truth. Later on, you find it's not the truth. And, you know, you've seen the most classic one is the changes to the Tax Act. They told us they're never going to do that. Well, they're telling you now you've got nothing to worry about. I would be very worried. I'd be very worried about any person who comes into the public square and starts telling you, in a broad, sweeping way, what you can and cannot watch. If you want something that you specifically don't allow, you specifically say it, and that's where it stops. And if later on you want to add something to it, you notate that. It becomes a further notation, a further word saying, and we also ban this. You're talking about a person's body shape, okay? Mm-hmm. I got that. If you say that, that's you say, oh, well, I suppose you're going to run with that. But this idea of, well, it's what I deem to be harmful, you know, well, you know, okay, well, what happens if One Nation gets in? We might deem that the Labor Party's harmful.
1: Well, yeah, indeed, or anyone from the other side. So that is the concern moving forward. Just very quickly before you go, this discovery of fire ants in Sydney, important. My colleague Mark Levy has made a lot of noise about this over the last few days. There's a concern about how long it took to alert the public. The minister said it was only one nest in Sydney, and therefore it's been resolved. But, I mean, I don't know why it takes three.
0: Oh, this is crazy. This is dangerous for you guys. This is a Sydney issue, okay? And it's in the inner suburbs, so the federal members around this area, one Anthony Albanese, one Tony Burke, and one Tanya Plibersek. So it's in their backyard. Fire ants, just so you know, there are people that have died. There was always people deaths around the world from anaphylactic shock from fire ants. You don't get bitten once. You get one ant bites you multiple times, and within seconds, hundreds can be on you. So you put your child down in a park in Sydney, and next thing you know, you turn around, and they're covered in fire ants, and they're in a bad way. For the cattle industry, up to a 40% reduction in production. That's will send people broke. For your native fauna, that no koalas are designed to be killed by fire ants. They come down the tree, they've got fur, they go across the fire ant's nest, that's the end of the koala. Echidnas, which eat ants, get eaten by fire ants.
1: Yeah, but the government's saying there was only one nest and we destroyed
0: garbage,
1: the nest.
0: Garbage. See, what's happening, it was a mature nest, listeners, which means it's been there for a while. Fire ants fly up to 5 kilometres. 5 kilometres. And so the idea that there's only one nest is not the truth. And why did they wait 19 days to tell us? And why has Minister Tanya Moriarty, the state minister, got a different timeline of events to Minister Julie Collins, the federal minister? And why won't they answer the question which I asked them very succinctly today? How long has this nest been there for? They give this word salad of everything subsequent to that. They're covering things up, ladies and gentlemen, and there is a big worry. Maybe they'll rule me out as misinformation and disinformation and switch me off.
1: 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Great to chat. Thanks for coming into the studio.
0: Thank you.
1: 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My number is 131-873. 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
3: West on Bringelly Road at Leppington, we've got a three-car crash at 4th Avenue. Truck's broken down, Elizabeth Drive at Cecil Park, and it's taken an eastbound lane with it. That's just after Mamre Road. Around the harbour, eastern and western distributors to the south are quite busy, and you've got a reasonable run on the M5 until you get to Beverly Hills. 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
1: 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So my number is 131873. By the way, I meant to mention this earlier, but I think now is a good time just to get some advice on this. There was a bit of a dispute in the corridors of 2GB earlier today because someone set up some lollies that were in different containers, and it was a bit of a free-for-all. Was it for a special occasion, or was it just for someone was being nice? It was Lara, right? Lara was set up all these lollies, and basically you could help yourself. Anyway, I grabbed a handful of Smarties and ate them, maybe two handfuls, one and a half, definitely. It was more than one. And Lara said to me, did you use the spoon? And I said, what spoon? And she said the spoon that was sitting next to the lollies, which is designed for hygiene so that everyone doesn't put their hand into the Smarties at the same time. Now, who else had Smarties in here? Chelsea, Liam, Emily, did you have Smarties? Yep. Who used the spoon? You all did. All three. Are you just saying that? Well, I didn't use the spoon. And because I didn't use the spoon, I'm worried that I might have been, like, is it normal to use the spoon? I get it if you're at a buffet, like, if there's pieces of chicken or fish or bread, of course you're going to use the tongs. But for Smarties, is it normal to use the spoon? Am I a real weirdo by just picking them up with two hands? I don't know. You tell me. 131-873. Now I do feel weird. 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
1: On the text line, 0460 873873, George says, I never would have thought to use a spoon for Smarties for any lollies in a bowl. Thank you. Okay, I feel like we're back. It was me, and now it's you. So that's two, but I've got three staff here that say they all use the spoon for the Smarties. What are you laughing at, Liam? Paul, 0460873873, what does the team do when they're breaking off chocolate from the block of Cadbury? Hands all over it, no? Yeah, good point. 0460873873. And Stuart says, James, that is cross-contamination. Use the spoon for the Smarties moving forward. Thank you for those messages. An Australia Post manager is among three people charged after police uncovered millions of illegal cigarettes and thousands of vapes across Sydney. The 62-year-old allegedly used his senior position at a post office in Sydney's north to help import illegal products. Police seized more than 3.3 million tobacco sticks, 14,000 vapes, and more than $60,000 in cash. Also, in a separate crackdown in southwest Sydney, a tobacconist allegedly operating a fast food style drive through has been shut down. Joey's Mini Mart in Campbelltown allegedly allowed customers to purchase illegal cigarettes and vapes without even leaving their cars. This is one of 10 retailers targeted in raids this month across the southwest, with more than $600,000 worth of illegal products seized. New South Wales Health Minister Ryan Parks says authorities are closing in on a major milestone.
13: It's closing down now close to 500 stores, and we will continue to shut more down. We're probably averaging around 15 to 20 a week. We've recently shut down another 10, and we're closing in on 500 stores.
1: The new closures, the tough new closure powers, only came into effect in January, but the Health Minister admits authorities are fighting an uphill battle. He's blamed the high federal tobacco excise for fueling the black market. Well, how can it not? When you've got more than $1.50 per cigarette stick in a pack of 20 in tax alone, $30 in tax for a pack of legal smokes. Then across the border in the ACT, and I'm sorry, but what is going on here in relation to drugs and a legal operation is just madness. This sounds like another country. The ACT Health Minister, Dr. Marissa Patterson, has cited human rights considerations when questioned about why illegal tobacconists wouldn't be shut down in the future. Here's the minister on the ABC.
14: Is there a reason why you wouldn't close them down? We got this text earlier this morning from somebody who identified a shop in Tuggeranong that's been raided twice, and each time they just reopen again. Is there a reason, Dr. Patterson, why we wouldn't close these places
15: well, we
14: down?
15: We will work through human rights considerations in the ACT.
1: Sorry? Human rights considerations? We're not talking about slave labour. We're talking about illicit tobacco. Don't forget, small amounts of illicit drugs have been decriminalised in the ACT, and the minister later confirmed that she was referring to the human rights of the illegal tobacco sellers. And with authorities continuing to uncover massive quantities of illegal tobacco and vapes, police warn the profits are helping fund serious organised crime across the country. We all know that to be true. I'm sorry, but the human rights don't apply to someone selling illegal products brazenly on the high street anywhere in Sydney, Melbourne, Brisbane, Canberra, where all the parliaments live and stay and work. It's completely inappropriate. The human rights don't matter. If someone is caught selling illegal products, shut them down, lock them up if you have to, and guess what? If that person selling illicit products is not an Australian, they're here on a visa, well, guess what? Deport. Send them home. 131873. We're far too soft. And this issue with illicit tobacco is now at the point where shops are being shut down and then they open up in a week. And for every one that is shut down, the government is just doing whack-a-mole. Can I just play that again? I cannot believe that a minister anywhere in the Western world would have this comment in relation to illicit behaviour. This is the ACT Health Minister, Dr. Marissa Patterson, speaking about how they will deal with illegal tobacconists.
14: Is there a reason why you wouldn't close them down? We got this text earlier this morning from somebody who identified a shop in Tuggeranong that's been raided twice, and each time they just reopen again. Is there a reason, Dr. Patterson, why we wouldn't close these places
15: well, we
14: down?
15: We will work through human rights considerations in the ACT.
1: Oh, come on. Come on. They're mad in the ACT now. As I say, small amounts of illicit drugs have been decriminalised. I know authorities are tearing their hair out at the moment with what is happening with the ACT and drugs and the fact that a lot of criminals have said, well, it's too hard in New South Wales, let's move to the ACT. And you've got the health minister saying human rights need to be considered. Sorry, if you get caught, you get fined. If it's big enough, lock them up. If they're not Australian on a visa, send them home. 131873 is our number. And some of my colleagues went to Six the Musical last night. Now, this is on at the Theatre Royal, and it tells the story of Henry VIII and his eight wives. Or six wives.
16: Tonight, we are divorced.
1: Yeah, it was Henry VIII who only had six wives. And you know these names from the history books. Catherine of Aragon was divorced. Jane Seymour died. Anne of Cleves was divorced. Catherine Howard was unfortunately beheaded. And Catherine Parr survived. But that forms the basis of the plot of this pop rock musical where each of the wives plays a modern pop star.

0: The show runs 80 minutes with no intermission, and it's on at the Theatre Royal until December 20. Some of the guys went last night. They said it was fantastic. Did you go, Liam? Emily, did you go? Did Clinton Maynard go? He's out there for Money News. No? Okay. But Emily and Chelsea went. Good show. Fantastic. The news is next.
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0: And we say good afternoon to Madeline McNeil. Hi, Madeline.
2: Hi, James. The ACCC is taking court action against Kmart for multiple alleged safety breaches. The allegations include that Kmart sold millions of units of nail glue without appropriate warnings, despite multiple complaints from consumers the product could cause burns. A 19-year-old man has been charged with coordinating a gangland assassination attempt at Fairfield West in June, which failed when the gun jammed. New data shows Australia's unemployment rate increased over the past month to 4.7%, and Greens Senator Jordan Steele-John has taken leave from the party following allegations regarding his conduct towards women. In sport, all eyes will be on Knights superstar Kalyn Ponga tonight as he makes his international debut for the Kiwis when Australia takes on New Zealand at Allianz Stadium for the Rugby League World Cup. More news and sport at 5.
0: Thanks, Madeline. Steve says, hi, James. The crackdown on illicit tobacco has slowed down. Over the past month, they've been closing 10 per week. Previously, it was roughly 17, 18 closures per week, and they're still out there everywhere. Well, part of the issue here, Steve, is that this is being directed and coordinated by the health department, and you've got health bureaucrats going door to door to shut these places down, putting health bureaucrats up against organized crime and organized criminals. And unfortunately, this needs to be something that the police, who do a wonderful job, the police need to get involved in a little bit more moving forward. Chris Minns, the Premier, flagged this 12 months ago. Nothing happened there. There has been some police involvement, but not enough. And for health, well, I'm sorry, but we have huge issues in our hospitals, and that should be the health priority, not illicit tobacco.
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3: Three cars together, Bringelly Road, Leppington. That's a 4th Avenue affecting westbound traffic, and a truck's conked out on Elizabeth Drive, Cecil Park, eastbound after Mamre Road. Eastern and Western distributors immediately south of the harbour aren't great, although wearing a freeway through North Sydney, fine. Rain, hail or shine, get 25% off tyres at My Car Tyre and Auto. 5th to the 17th of October. 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T's and C's apply. I'm Steve Carline on Sydney's traffic leader, 2GB.
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0: David Elliott, the former New South Wales Transport Minister, will be here in the next 5 minutes. 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
0: It's 23 minutes away from the news at 5pm. The former New South Wales Transport Minister David Elliott is my guest in the studio. G'day, David.
14: G'day, James.
0: Great to see you. I'm going to get your tips for the Everest this Saturday, not just in terms of horse racing, but conduct, behaviour. It's a great day. We love being out at the Everest at Royal Randwick on Saturday. But first, I'm keen to get your views on something that I don't think we talk enough about. And that is the fact that more than 800,000 people, sometimes, you know, almost a million people in this country are unemployed. They're on welfare, which means they could be working or should be working more, but are not working at this stage. Now, when we have this debate about migration at the moment, we're talking about scaling back on migration. I haven't heard a government leader, an MP, say anything in Canberra about the fact that if you scale back on migrants, you have to do something to put a dent in this number.
14: Well, that's right. I mean, there are a number of things we have to take into consideration, but you're quite right. I was very confused, if not concerned, that this week we saw the increase in unemployment to 800,000 people, and there was very little said about it, particularly from the opposition, which was very disappointing. You know, we've got Jim Chalmers, whose political hero is Paul Keating, the only treasurer we've ever had that never went to university, doesn't have any economic credentials and never ran an organisation or a company, but he was the treasurer. He sent us into record interest rates, 7-8%, and of course 10% unemployment. So Jim Chalmers is trying to really resonate with the Keatingites, and he's trying to be just like his hero Paul Keating, because he's seeing unemployment approaching a million, which is what Paul Keating gave us. Now, it's a very sensitive subject for me. I grew up in Western Sydney. I saw what unemployment does to families and how it destroys communities, and it can take a generation to recover from, and that was all because of the recession we had to have. I can't believe that nobody's jumping up and down about this figure. Is it because we're all too confused and concerned and worried about the inflation rate? Maybe. But when dad loses his job and kids have to suffer and families have to renegotiate mortgages, if not sell houses, that is surely the worst thing that can happen in the financial life of a family. And nobody is saying anything about it. It's going north. And this, don't worry about it, inflation. If you haven't got a job or an income, then there'll be no problems with inflation because no one will have any money to spend.
0: Well, for all the billions of dollars that we spend on job programs and helping people connect with jobs and the obligations that come with receiving job seeker or youth allowance. And by the way, look, let's face it, this has been a problem for a long period of time. Yeah. But we also have this situation where if you speak to people that run restaurants, hotels, any sort of frontline business where there is shift work, they're all saying, hey, if you want to get rid of migrants or scale back the number of visa holders, you must do something to put a dent in the number of people that are unemployed in Australia. Because if they're not working and we don't have migrants, the coffee or the beer or the sandwich is going to be costing even more.
14: We're buggered.
0: We're buggered.
14: Absolutely buggered. And this, James, for my day job, I get to spend a lot of time in regional New South Wales. Every month I'm in regional New South Wales. Don't worry about the cafe owner. I'm more worried about the regional economy in Western New South Wales, where the mayor is screaming about immigration, because without immigration, without population growth, his economy won't grow. And worse, the economic credentials of that regional area, which may be agriculture, doesn't get the fruit pickers, doesn't get the engineer that they need. I mean, we've got regional New South Wales, towns in regional New South Wales that are praying that the cadet engineer that comes from Sydney or Melbourne, who might be a migrant, falls in love. They want to start up perfect match, because once these engineers finished the five year cadetship, well, then they go back to a big firm in Sydney or in Singapore or something. And in regional New South Wales, when the local communities are responsible for the airport, they're responsible for the water assets, they're responsible for the road facilities, they're responsible for all of these things, and in some of the peri-urban councils across New South Wales as well. We without those skilled migrants, we're in all sorts, but it's not just the skilled migrants. Of course, we've heard Barnaby Joyce already talking about fruit pickers, and we've heard the Farmers Federation talking about how the devastation that comes with leaving crops without having that agriculture. And we haven't even started on tourism.
0: No, that's right. Where do you think, as I said, this has been a problem for a long period of time, but it is clear that there are some people that lose their career later in life and then find it very, very hard to find another job. There's a bit of age discrimination that goes on as well. But there are also some people that should be working that are too selective, that don't want to, you know, go and wait tables or clean dishes or go to the bush or whatever it may be. I mean, is it too hard to actually fix that? Because it's been an issue for a long period of time. But this government has held inquiries. There's been billions of dollars of spent in employment programs, and nothing seems to go. Every month the number grows and the number of people on the list.
14: We've all got people in our social network who find themselves unemployed and then will say to you, no, I'm not doing that job because it's beneath me. I mean, I literally picked up dog poo as a young bloke trying to pay for my university hex. If my kids were starving, I would happily go back to do it. It is disgraceful the way that Australians have become job snobs. I saw the other day that the government had announced, or it might have been one of the coalition MPs announced that they will be looking, Julian Leeser, I think it was, were looking at encouraging veterans to go into teaching.
0: Yeah.
14: And I think that's a fantastic idea. I would love to finish my working life as a history teacher in Western Sydney. I think there'd be nothing more rewarding. And that's what we need to do. We need to make people a little bit more nimble when it comes to employment, and stop being such bloody snobby.
0: Yeah.
14: Stop being so snobby. If you're unemployed, go and wait tables. If you're unemployed, go and learn how to shear a sheep. If you're unemployed, how about you go and work out how you can take a position with the local business?
0: I agree with you. Hey, very quickly, are your column tomorrow, The Everest? We'll be reading this in the Daily Telegraph. What are we expecting?
14: Well, tomorrow's a celebration of horse racing. I can't wait. It's one of my favourite days of the year. Nicole and I have been invited by one of my ex-bosses, who's generously got us to his soiree at Royal Randwick. And you've been
0: good.
14: Sweet Caroline. It's just such a fantastic day, and tomorrow we list 7 wonderful things about horse racing and how you can get into the day. Make sure that you're wearing the right thing, and of course make sure that if the wife says put $5 on a favourite, do it. I've been caught before, and I've suffered the consequences accordingly.
0: I feel like your partner is always the better tipster, and they know less about the races and they haven't studied any form, but they just pick a number or a colour, and that seems to work better than an expert opinion.
14: She picks the colour. I pick the name. I'm much more methodical. I pick the name. But in the end, it's always the bloke you're standing next to and the dunny that gives you a tip that you go and waste your money on, isn't it?
0: That's right. Okay. Great to see you, David. Enjoy Saturday. I'll see you then.
14: See you then.
0: David Elliott, the former New South Wales Transport Minister. Just before we go to a break, I just want to go to Graham Ross. Has called in on line one, the host of 2GB Garden Clinic on the weekends with a traffic update. G'day, Graham.
15: Yes, g'day, mate. Brilliant show. I just want to update your listeners. Beecroft Road, at the intersection of Beecroft Road and the promenade, two kindergartens right on the highway on the main road there, heading south. Been a terrible accident between two cars. Mum's picking up their kids from the kindergarten. It's not a good look, and Beecroft Road is blocked heading south.
0: Thank you, Graeme. Now, I'll get those details off air again so we can repeat those to the break, and I'll pass it on to the traffic department as well relating to Beecroft Road in Cheltenham.
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3: Three-car crash on Bringelly Road, Leppington. Westbound traffic's affected at 4th Avenue. Inside North Connex at Carlingford, a truck's conked out in southbound lane 1. And at Epping, we've got emergency roadworks now on Langston Place, just near Epping Road. 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
0: Feedback on the unemployment rate. And by the way, 129,000 more people have been unemployed over the last couple of years. But the overall number of people on Job Seeker or Youth Allowance is hovering between 800,000 and 1 million. And this government seems to have no interest or determination to make a crack in that number and find people a job. Michael says, hey, if you're older and unemployed, you need to become a bus driver. Get a license to drive a bus. Do the training. It's a great career. Thank you. 0460 873 873. Erin says, please remember, not everyone has the health to be able to go to work. Another one here, I think we need more people talking about trades. All the emphasis seems to be on uni degrees and lead nowhere. I myself am an apprentice mechanic. Our TAFE class is very small. Well, that is a good point. And obviously there are people that also train through private colleges as well. But I can tell you from when I went to school in Dundas in Sydney's West, I reckon a third of my friends are now all tradies. They work bloody hard in a job that I would never be fit enough or tough enough to do. Sparkies, plumbers, boiler makers, aircon repairers. But you know what? If you start your own business and go out on your own, it's bloody hard work, but you can set yourself up very nicely. So we'll do some stuff on that in the coming days because we need to be promoting people as tradies as much as possible. Stuart says, if you like being unemployed, stay unemployed. The government is too soft and there are too many lenient behaviours going on. I've got a few texts here about Mark Levy and the schnitzel from this morning, the 1 kilo palmy, saying, does Mark do that every Thursday? No, no, no. It was a one-off. But I think he should because there was a bib and they filmed it and it was nice. He should definitely be doing that at least once a week moving forward. Now, yesterday on the show, we spoke to the Fairfield Mayor, Frank Carboni, who raised the alarm about the fact that at the new Fairfield Hospital, which is a $630 million upgrade, so it's a lot of money, the maternity and the birthing wards would be under this new plan, separate from the operating theatre, and there'd be a few hundred metres between, and the operating theatre would be on a different level. And so if someone was about to give birth or there was an emergency, the woman would be transported through a public corridor, up a lift, and at the very least it was embarrassing. But Frank was suggesting that this would not apply with the guidelines that are set out by the Australian health authorities. I've had a statement from the health minister, Ryan Park, who says this is a once in a generation upgrade to Fairfield Hospital. The redevelopment has been undertaken in close consultation with clinicians, staff, community and stakeholders through a planning and design process. Ryan Park says maternity and birthing services at Fairfield Hospital are currently located adjacent to paediatrics and the special care nursery, and it's important these services remain in close proximity. Travel times from maternity services to the proposed location of the operating theatre in the future redevelopment have been reviewed against relevant clinical guidelines, with modelled transfer times providing safe and timely access to operating theatres in the event of obstetric emergencies. It is not correct to suggest this is unsafe for mothers and babies. Member for Fairfield David Saliba and staff from the Fairfield Hospital redevelopment have been working closely with my office, meeting as recently as last month, around many aspects of this project, including the location of services. The main works planning application of this project is currently on public exhibition and feedback is being invited until October 23. That statement from the New South Wales Health Minister, Ryan Park.
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3: All sorts of grief around Epping Station. There were emergency roadworks. They came first at Langston Place near Epping Road. We've since had a crash on Epping Road on the Beecroft Road rail bridge. Two of three eastbound lanes are closed and the M5 at Moorbank has dropped an eastbound lane because of road damage. 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
0: 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We'll have a preview of Money News with Clinton Maynard in just a moment. 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
0: It's 2 minutes away from the news at 5 o'clock on the text line, 0460873873. Trevor says, I'm a 77-year-old retiree. I work 2 days a week to help me with my expenses. For earning this extra income, I lose $300 from my part-age pension. That is a big problem, Trevor, and there should be no penalty for doing that. We need to encourage the Grey Army to be working.
28: A finance update.
0: On Money News after 7 o'clock tonight, Clinton Maynard is hosting. He's with me now. Clinton, unemployment on the rise today.
9: Good afternoon, James. You've been speaking about that throughout the program. 4.7% for September, 39,000 jobs lost. We'll be having a look at this in some detail. I'll be speaking with the chief economist of SEEK, but SEEK's also released some data today. That shows that the number of job ads in September actually increased. It was only by 0.6%. Year on year, though, the number of job advertisements out there is down 3.3%.
0: Right.
9: The number of people applying per job has increased quite dramatically. The sectors where you'll find jobs at the moment, tourism, retail, that makes sense coming up to Christmas.
0: Yep.
9: And, of course, so many more job ads mention AI. Can you use Gemini?
0: I can use Gemini. I can use ChatGPT. I use ChatGPT a lot now. I don't cheat with it with the radio show, but I use it a lot for problem solving and a little bit of stuff that I would normally have to go and search for on the internet. I just do in 2 seconds. It's amazing.
9: My daughter's doing her HSC exams this week. She started reciting her English essays to me yesterday, and I thought, Lauren, it's 30-odd years since I did my HSC.
0: Yeah.
9: I'll need ChatGP to interpret what you just said to me.
0: It's amazing. I also think that you go a long time after the HSC without writing. It's probably the longest period of time that you write in a single session, right, in your whole life.
9: You haven't seen my handwriting, have you? Have a look at that.
0: No, mine's just as bad, so we're equal there. The news is next at 5.
28: 2GB, celebrating 100 years.
10: It's 5 o'clock. Good afternoon. I'm Madeline McNeil. Police say they're incredibly grateful a gun failed to go off during an alleged gangland hit in Sydney's southwest. A gunman attempted to shoot a 44-year-old man and his 15-year-old daughter while they were parked near a Fairfield West school at pick-up time in June. A 19-year-old man's now been charged with coordinating the attack. Task Force Falcon Commander Jason Smith has told James Willis the gunman tried to shoot the father several times.
11: It failed to fire, fortunately. Both victims fled the vehicle, And the offender then pursued the second victim, who was a teenage girl, and attempted to fire the pistol at that girl. Again, it failed to fire miraculously, and she was able to escape without injury.
10: Some Sydney train passengers could face longer journey times but improved frequency when a new rail timetable takes effect next month. The state government says the changes to the T4, T8 and South Coast lines will result in more trains and shorter wait times. Shadow Transport Minister Natalie Ward argues timetable improvements should deliver faster trips.
12: In fact, the timetable change makes the commute longer. So as commuters stand on a platform and read about the timetable change for a journey that will take longer, a commuter from the Sutherland Shire will take up to an hour extra each week.
10: Australia's unemployment rate increased over the past month to 4.7%. Just over 39,000 jobs were lost in September, all part-time. The result is worse than economists had expected and could see the Reserve Bank keep interest rates on hold when the board next meets in November. The Greens say there will be a fair, independent and timely investigation into one of its senators. Jordan Steele-Johns being accused of inappropriate behaviour toward women, the West Australian senator has taken leave from federal parliament. Greens leader David Shoebridge says the matter's being looked into, claiming he was only made aware of it this week.
13: That when serious matters are being raised, Senator Steele-John is entitled to that process, as is the substance of the matters of the complaint, entitled to a process that is fair, that is independent, and that is timely.
10: Kmart is facing legal action over claims it sold millions of nail glue products without burn warnings and failed to carry out mandatory button battery testing. The ACCC alleges its home brand nail glue exposed consumers to the risks of serious burns, including hospitalisation in some cases. And the Albanese government's reintroduced legislation to wind back the private health rebate for over 65s after the bill was blocked in the Senate by the Coalition, Greens and Crossbench. In finance, the All Ords closed down 28 points at 88.40, one Australian dollar buying 69.5 US cents. Now sport with Jack Hahn.
14: Thanks, Maddie. Tonight's Rugby League World Cup opener is officially a sold-out show at Allianz Stadium. Reece Walsh lining up for Australia against Kalyn Ponga, who will make his Kiwi debut. In cricket, Australia's women are flying into next week's New Zealand series after sweeping Bangladesh. The world champions made short work of the Tigers in game 3 of their one-day series, winning by 8 wickets. Stand-in skipper Talia McGrath says her squad was clinical.
15: We really wanted to play our style and play our brand and be consistent with that throughout, and I think we did that. I think we achieved that. Our quicks were unbelievable and we bowled really well throughout the series, and then our top order were just clinical and got the job done with no stress every game.
14: The AFL will reportedly hand down a two-match ban on Lachie Cowan after an incident at a house party last Saturday night. And the Perth Wildcats say they want to ride a wave of momentum as they gear up for a match with the Sydney Kings this weekend. I'm Jack Hahn. It's 5:04. That's news and sport.
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18: Roads around Epping Station are in the wars. You got roadworks. Langston Place approaching Epping Road. A two-car crash. Epping Road on the Beecroft Road rail bridge has closed 2 of 3 eastbound lanes. Beecroft Road at Cheltenham. You got a 3-vehicle crash there. A northbound lane's closed. Southbound's not good. 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
10: Cloudy with showers and southeasterly winds up to 25 kilometres per hour. Showers tomorrow, 15 to 21 in the city, 13 to 20 in the west, and showers over the weekend. It's 16 in the city, 17 at Gosford. I'm Madeline McNeil. 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
0: Yeah, great to have your company. Now, if you're seeing something on the roads, if there's an issue because of the weather, please, you can give us a call at any time via 131 873. Send me a text 0460 873 873. But the easiest way is to jump on the open line, 131 873, and tell me what is happening across Sydney right now. We'll check the weather for the rest of the week in a moment, but there are a couple of stories that I'd be keen to get your views on, but I think are also very important to cover. Now, there's been a shocking incident inside the Prince of Wales Hospital in Randwick. And I have to say, based on what I've read this afternoon, there is a concern about how long it took for the public to be made aware of what was unfolding. Now, a 48-year-old patient in the spinal ward of Prince of Wales allegedly poured petrol onto several patients before setting one man on fire. And this happened at 10:45 p.m. on Tuesday night. Normally something like this, I'd say 9 times out of 10, would prompt a media release from police. But the public, as I understand it, didn't find out about this until Nine News ran the exclusive at about 6 p.m. on Wednesday, where they spoke to the alleged victim.
22: I could just

0: for the public to be made aware of this story. The man is being treated for serious burns, and a 48-year-old has been charged with two counts of attempted murder, common assault, and two counts of intent to cause grievous bodily harm. Sarah Mitchell is the New South Wales Shadow Health Minister. She's on the line for us this afternoon. Sarah, thanks for your time.
1: Thanks for having me, James.
0: You're concerned about this?
1: Yeah, look, absolutely. And I'm sure much like your listeners, I was really horrified to learn of this yesterday afternoon. You know, hospitals should be our safest places. And to think that there has been an incident where you've had three patients allegedly, you know, doused in petrol, one man set alight, it's horrific and it's very disturbing. And I think there's a lot of questions to be asked about who knew what when, and as you say, when this was communicated out to the public.
0: So to be clear, though, am I right in saying you were part of the Nine story that went to air? When did you find out about this?
1: Yeah, so I was alerted by the Nine News journalist yesterday afternoon. So she obviously, Liz Daniels, had that story. But again, it just sort of raised some questions for me because I knew that the Health Minister had done quite extensive media already that day in relation to other government announcements, and it wasn't mentioned proactively by him either. So I do think that that's pretty concerning. You would think the government would be on the front foot, tell the community what's gone on, but also reassure them. And that didn't happen in this case, and I do think that that's a real concern.
0: Yeah, I mean, look, things happen in hospitals and there are security in hospitals, but when you hear the allegations here and police are treating this as an alleged attempted murder, I mean, patients have had petrol poured on them in the spinal ward, one of them allegedly set on fire. It's the kind of thing that I would have thought police and health make a statement on the following morning.
1: Well, you would think, and obviously the health minister knew. You know, he has said today that he found out about this on Tuesday night. And as I said, nobody spoke publicly until there was that that report that came from Channel 9 News last night. And, you know, I think, I guess my other concern is that we do seem to have a repeated pattern of behaviour from this government of not coming out quickly and giving information to the community when it's needed. You know, we're lucky that this wasn't worse, James, and, you know, thoughts are obviously with the victims and those impacted, but as you say, in a spinal unit, they're very, very sick people, often don't have a lot of mobility. This could have been catastrophic. Luckily, it wasn't, but you would think that this would be of a high enough importance to be able to tell the public what had occurred.
0: Yeah, and at the same time, it's the kind of thing that, look, and you know, Channel 9, well done. That was a great exclusive story last night. But it's something like this, unless this is occurring more than we think, and there are other stories that are not out in the open, and that is part of the problem. I've got people texting us already, Sarah, saying, well, if we don't know about this or we didn't know about this, what other incidents in hospitals are potentially being covered up? So it just creates that narrative, and that is a problem. But we'll keep an eye on this one, and I appreciate your time.
1: No worries. Thanks for having me.
0: Sarah Mitchell, the New South Wales Shadow Health Minister, joining us. 0460873873. And look, police do a wonderful job, but I would have thought when there is an allegation like this at the spinal ward where someone allegedly pours petrol onto a number of other people before setting someone on fire at 10:45 p.m. on Tuesday night, that would prompt a public release. Instead, the public didn't find out about this until 6 p.m. the following night. 131873 is our number. Meanwhile, the Communications Minister has fronted the National Press Club today. This is Annika Wells, and there has been new legislation introduced to the Parliament, which is all about keeping Australians safe online. Now, Australia in many ways has led the way with online security. We have an e-safety commissioner. Kids under the age of 16 have been banned from social media, but there are new steps that are being taken in regards to algorithms and other content being basically blocked from appearing online. This is part of what Annika Wells had to say today.
2: If a 14-year-old is telling you that you have ruined their life, you are either a parent or the Minister for Communications. I have the rare honour of being both. And this morning, I introduced Australia's digital duty of care into the Parliament. Today, I want to tell you why. I also want to tell you why, in a few years, you'll wonder why we didn't do it sooner.
0: And part of what the minister was arguing here is that Australia has led the way with RBTs, with seat belts, with other safety mechanisms in other parts of society, and therefore, why should we not be doing the same with social media?
2: The core of the duty is to provide a safe online environment where all Australians are protected from seriously harmful and illegal content. And under 18s must be protected from content.

0: content and features that are harmful to young people.
1: Now, the conversation, once the minister stopped speaking, there were questions from the floor, as there always are, and Cam Redden from News 24 asked a very simple and straightforward question about the concerns that a bill like this could be weaponized or politicized by the government of the day moving forward to block content that doesn't suit the government's narrative.
2: But I'm wondering if you could address those concerns explicitly of why this could not be used in that way and why those powers would need to exist if that is a capability.
0: Well, there is nowhere in the bill that gives the government, and by the government in this instance, the independent regulator, that power. It's just not there.
2: Does it prevent that from happening?
0: Well, you can see in the section introduced, there is nothing in what you've just set out there as a worst case scenario that is in the bill.
1: Cam Redden, who's a federal politics reporter for News 24, is on the line for us this afternoon. G'day, Cam.
3: G'day, James.
1: Interesting discussion. Just explain to people for a moment what this bill is intended to do.
3: Yeah, the idea, James, is to effectively give users more control over what you see when you're scrolling through your phone rather than just being dictated to by the algorithms or because you clicked on something once or twice. So that's the idea. But you touch on the problem that's emerging. It's this difference between intent and capability, because you might have a government that has all the best intentions in the world and a commissioner and even researchers to say, okay, you know, we want to protect people. We want to just swim between the flags, if you like, and not go out of our lane to prevent certain information getting out there. That's fine. But if you create a law that has the capability for a government that has different intentions, if you like, or a commissioner that has different intentions, that wants to put their own narrative out there or influence more what we see, then that is the core of the problem. And I'm not convinced that Annika Wells has really been able to give those answers that would allay any concerns of people who might be worried about those flow-on effects.
1: So hypothetically, not just with the Albanese government, but if there's a change of government in the future, how could a government potentially use these powers to block content on Australian internet connections?
3: Well, it's not even so much blocking, but it could also be the power, for example, of generating. Now, some of the critics would say that one hypothetical scenario under these powers would involve what's known as sock puppets, if you can believe it. Who came up with that PR for this term? But basically fake accounts, James, burner accounts, that could then be used by the eSafety Commissioner or some approved researchers to even generate, to monitor, to shift the way that some content is pushed out there online. Now, a government or a commissioner with good intentions, you're probably just getting rid of illegal content and making sure that there is no danger out there. A less positive government, if you like, or commissioner, so goes the theory, could use that for propaganda terms. Could it send misinformation out there? Could it send wrong information out there? Could it just flood the internet with pro-government or pro-one stance, one view narrative. Now, this is complicated because the terminology used is quite complex, but the simple narrative here, I think, James, and this is where the government has got to get the explanation right, is can it strike the balance in the law that preserves the intent of this, which is to keep people safe online, without also creating this unintended consequence for a government, maybe someday, maybe one day, hopefully not, to use those powers for ill means. That is the narrow path they're trying to walk, and I'm not quite convinced Annika Wells has been able to answer all of those questions as yet.
1: Which, by the way, happens in other parts of the world, Cam, with the internet, in countries that don't have the same democratic freedoms that we do.
3: Yeah, that's right. And I want to give you a view of some more new information I've been able to ascertain in the last hour or so too, James. So when it comes to these powers that the Safety Commission might have, the initial wording in this first bill, what was originally put to Parliament, was that these powers would be operating without limitation. I've now had it confirmed by the Minister's Office that this new bill being put in today, they have been narrowed slightly. So it's not the same total carte blanche scope, if you like. There's been some narrowing in response to the backlash, but certainly not enough to allay some of the concerns that critics are continuing to raise today.
1: Cam, we'll watch your report on News 24 throughout the night. I appreciate your time.
3: Good on you, James. Thanks, mate.
1: Cam Redden, a political reporter with News 24, joining us for the very latest on that. Look, I you can understand what the government is doing, and I'm sure there's people listening to us now that, you know, are, by the way, not just with parents, but, I mean, adults of all age. The internet is such a minefield now. Screen time, content, whatever it may be. But this is a very slippery slope. And when you start with saying we're just going to ban or have an opt-in, opt-out system for your algorithm on your Instagram or your TikTok, well, that's a starting point. But then if it gives the government potentially, even if the bill doesn't say that, if it opens the door for the government one day to be creating content that suits a narrative or from blocking content that doesn't suit their narrative, well, it's a very, very slippery slope. And by the way, a lot of people have made the comment in the last few days about should we be allowed to be showing this execution in the United States, which is something that's occurring in the coming months. The Trump administration has ticked that off. The person being executed was responsible for the murder of American soldiers, and this will be live streamed, apparently. And there's people saying that should not be shown to an Australian audience. Well, that is fair enough, but I just ask you, has anyone had a look at the content that is on some of the major streaming services in this country over the last couple of months? Programs in particular. And there was one I was watching only last night on Netflix, and the name of it escapes, but it's part of a series, maybe Monster or something like that on Netflix. That is the most violent garbage I've ever seen in my entire life. It is violent. It is gory. It is horrific. So we're saying you can't show a public execution of someone that murdered American soldiers, and we must ban that at all costs. But for $20 a month, you download a streaming service, you can watch whatever you like. You can play video games. I mean, there's something about that that doesn't give. 131-873 is our number. I just want to quickly check in with the Weather Bureau because it's been wild weather in Sydney over the last few days and the rain appears like it could be hanging around. Brandon Cray is a meteorologist with the BOM. He's on the line. G'day, Brandon.
4: G'day, James.
1: What are we expecting for the next few days in Sydney?
4: Yeah, some fairly persistent showers over the next few days. Today was a fairly persistent showery day, good bit of cloud around. Got a fair few mils in and around a few stations. Observatory Hill got about 11.6 mils. But over the next few days, the rain isn't expected to be particularly heavy, but fairly persistent with showers expected most days through into the weekend. And that's just because we have a high-pressure system out in the Tasman Sea, and that's pushing easterly winds over Sydney and just directing a fairly showery setup for the next few days.
1: All right, we've got a lot of outdoor entertainment, including the big Everest race at Royal Randwick on Saturday, which is a sellout crowd. Brandon, what does Saturday look like in particular?
4: Yeah, not too different from the day surrounding it. It's looking like we get a shower or two here or there. Rainfall isn't expected to be particularly heavy, and temperatures should warm up a bit more than from today, with temperatures expected in around the low 20s and not going too cold overnight either.
1: Brandon, we appreciate your time. Thanks for joining us.
4: Thank you.
1: Brandon Cray from The BOM. By the way, The BOM appears to have fixed its website. The website is back to normal and it's outstanding. It's so easy to use. Thank you to The BOM for going back to normal after all that fuss.
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6: Anyone heading to Liverpool's got company. Heavy going on Newbridge Road, Hume Highway, Hoxter Park Road and Orange Grove Road. And if you've chosen the M5, that's grim west of Ngawi to Moorbank. Greenfield Park. Traffic lights are blacked out. Greenfield Road at Mimosa Road. And there's emergency roadworks. 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
1: On the text line, David says, James, nose to tail southbound on Spit Bridge. Police in attendance. Thank you, 0460 873 873. I had a text about the trains not working as well. Michael says, James, issues on the T4 line, trains at standstill and cancellations. Had this all morning and again this afternoon. The trains have been so unreliable. When is it time for free fares? Well, I mean, that's the issue. And these old the trains above ground. By the way, there are some changes to trains that we went through with the Transport Minister, John Graham, a little bit earlier, and who also confirmed the South West line will soon be up and running. But they're largely relating to the line that you're talking about, Michael, where the T4 eastern suburbs in Illawarra and the South Coast lines will have more services, more frequent, but the greatest increase in trip times, because they'll now be stopping at every stop, will be up to 14 minutes for those travelling on the T4 between Waterfall and Central City. 0460 873 873. By the way, I just wonder if this is the tip of the iceberg. And I know everywhere you look, everyone has decided, let's just move on from COVID and forget that nightmare. It's like the boy or girl that you dated once, and everyone's had one. Once upon a time that you go, yeah, that look, I just forget that period of my life. It might have been 6 weeks, 6 months. It could have been 6 years. I don't know. Everyone's different. But we're treating COVID like you just forget it. We just black that out. We don't want to talk about COVID. But then you hear stories like this and you wonder how much of this was actually going on and why is this part of the reason, is this part of a reason, the main reason why we're in so much debt? A major COVID-19 rort has been uncovered. And the corruption watchdog in Victoria has exposed serious failures by senior public servants who covered up this massive business grant scandal. Now, approximately $257 million was paid in Victoria to more than 9,000 ineligible applicants for COVID grants. And listen to this. Almost half of that money was paid to businesses who reported zero turnover between July 2019 and July 2022. Let me just say that again. Almost half of the money that was paid out in COVID grants in Victoria alone was meant to be provided to keep these businesses from going under and save them from sacking staff, shutting down. But instead, it was paid to businesses who reported zero turnover over a three-year period, which includes the worst period of the pandemic. Secret documents have highlighted that the total suspected loss across all Victorian COVID-19 programs was $285 million. And I'll just say again, that's one state. And of course, Victoria led the way when it came to COVID-19 mismanagement. But you can guarantee if there was fraud going on in Victoria, there was COVID fraud happening in New South Wales, Queensland, and the rest of the country as well, and Commonwealth fraud at the same time. I just get the feeling that sometimes when it comes to COVID-19, we should be spending a little bit more time just reviewing what went on and doing our best instead of doing our best just to forget about it all in one go. My number is 131873. Now, not yet, but in the next 10 minutes, I want you to be listening out for this.
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1: Gold! And when you hear that in the next 10 minutes, call the competition line 1-300-722-873 because you'll be in the running to win $20,000 worth of gold bullion from Jaggards. Those details coming up on 2GB in the next 10 minutes. When you hear that jingle, call the prize line 1-300-722-873.
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17: Hi, James. There are issues on the T4 and South Coastlines due to urgent train repairs at Oatley. There are no trains running between Hurstville and Sutherland and replacement buses are being organised. The ACCC is seeking financial penalties from Kmart over claims it sold non-compliant button battery watches and dangerous nail glue without appropriate warning labels. Police are still searching for the gunman involved in a botched assassination attempt at Fairfield West in June after charging a 19-year-old man with coordinating the attack on a 44-year-old man and his teenage daughter. And the Greens have launched an investigation into allegations WA Senator Jordan Steele John behaved badly toward women. In sport, the Wallaroos have named a boosted 23 for the Global Series clash with Scotland at Accor Stadium. Winger Maya Stewart returns to the starting side, lining up alongside Desiree Miller, who moves into the number 15 jersey for the injured Caitlin Howes. More news and sport at 6.
1: 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We'll chat then. Coming up, MG with all the sport.
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18: We've got a harbour tunnel breakdown southbound in lane 2 at Greenfield Park. We've lost traffic lights. Greenfield Road at the Mimosa Road intersection. James Roos Drive's not behaving. From North Parramatta around to Northmead, it's just a battle. And Windsor Road there, not much better. 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
1: Michael says, hey James, did you mention that they use the night ride buses after midnight as it's safer than the near empty trains? Thank you for that. 0460 873 873. And another one here from someone listening to us in Shanghai. Well, that is an honour. Thank you. You haven't left your name, but I can see, based on the country code, yes, that's a Chinese number. James, I'm here in Shanghai. The roads in Shanghai, there are no issues and always no problem on the Shanghai trains because they're always on time. Sydney's trains notoriously slow. Well, that is very true. And anyone that's been to Japan, I love Japan. I've been three times. I've been to Korea once. The train network you set your watch to, it turns up, whether it be the bullet train, the underground, the overground, whatever, it is always on time. It seems like it is the same in Shanghai. I don't know who that person is, but please leave your number off air and we'll try and give you a call sometime in China.
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25: 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Yes, he is.
16: For the highest quality architectural glass, shower screens, balustrades, fencing and splashbacks manufactured here in Sydney, you can't go past Palmer's Glass.
1: G'day, MG.
26: Mr. Willis, how are you, my friend?
1: Really well. Hey, looking forward to the Rugby League World Cup tonight. It gets underway in Sydney, the Kangaroos and the Kiwis. And despite the weather, mate, this is a sellout.
26: It's a sellout and it's a fantastic result for both the New South Wales, Australian Rugby League, everyone who's, you know, everyone in question. I mean, it's a, who would have thought that we'd see this, a sellout of, you know, disproportions, mate, tonight? I can't believe it. It's fantastic. I wish I was here at the game, but it's going to be an amazing atmosphere. I suppose there's people flocking to the game, Jimmy, because there's a big chance that the Kiwis might upset the Aussies. And I don't personally think that'll happen. I think the Kiwis will jump out of the blocks tonight and probably score first, maybe. But I think the talent all across the board of Australia will ultimately win the game. But it's going to be a tight game tonight. I think it's going to be a great one.
1: No doubt. There'll be some rookies that'll be feeling pretty nervous on debut. Bostock, Preston, and also Fifita. Do you see we'll tip Australia because we always will tip Australia, yeah. But can you see what are the problems for the Kangaroos tonight? Do you think huge forward pack for the Kiwis?
26: Yeah, the forward pack for the Kiwis is immense. When you have someone like Aaron Clark on the bench as well as Nafahu White from the Roosters, who both got the players of the year in their respective positions, you know that the Kiwi forward pack is ultimately excessively strong. So, I think at the moment, these guys who are making their debut tonight, I remember making my debut for Australia. I was in France on the Kangaroo Tour. It was in front of about 400 people at Avignon. But still pulling that coat of arms over your chest is one of the most beautiful things you can do in any sport because you're representing the green and gold, but you're representing everyone who helped you get there. And while it might not be the pinnacle of our game as far as intensity goes, I think Origin owns that. And maybe a grand final win is better than anything. But when you pull that jersey on and you're listening to national anthem while you're standing there with your hand over your heart. It's one of the most special things you can ever do in any walk of life, let alone sport.
1: Yeah, no doubt. It should be a great tournament. And the best part about it, MG, is that every year the other nations like Samoa and Tonga get stronger and stronger.
26: Legitimately, mate. Legitimately. Like, it's the game on Saturday between Tonga and England over in Perth. The loser of that game potentially cannot make finals footy. So you're thinking that the first two teams in Pool A, which is New Zealand and Australia, will both go through, and then probably Samoa will be the third team. So it's out of England and Tonga to get that fourth semi-final spot. And that game on Saturday, even though it's the first round of the World Cup, that holds so many clues and points to the World Cup, to the rest of it. So I'll be watching that with anticipation big time.
1: No doubt. Now, what are you up to this weekend? You're off. You're heading out of Sydney.
26: Well, I'm currently at Queanbeyan, the Queanbeyan Hotel. We've got a function here tonight. We're raising money for the homeless, and Maddie, the publican, has looked after us down here. We've got looking out the window now as we speak downtown Queanbeyan. It's a hustle and bustle. There's about three cars driving past as I speak. Slow down, mate. Slow down. There's a friend. Then we'll get off to Leeton tomorrow, buddy. We've got a weekend where we're celebrating one of my mates who passed away last year. We had an annual lawn bowls weekend for him last year, and that's continuing now. So it's going to happen on Saturday and Sunday down in Leeton. So, it's going to be an emotional weekend, but a weekend where we remember someone who we love.
1: Well, that'll be beautiful. I'm also told your young bloke is going to 4 weddings in 8 days. Is that right?
26: Yeah, this is unbelievable. Because all his mates are footballers, he's going to a wedding this weekend up in Brisbane.
1: Yeah.
26: Then next week he's got 2, one on Tuesday, one on Friday, and then one on next Saturday with his best mate, who's best mates with Nathan Cleary. So they're all football related. He's going to 4 weddings in 8 days, and I don't think anyone can beat that.
1: That's amazing. It's a good start because there's a gap between the first couple, but then did you say Friday into Saturday, 2 weddings? That's problematic.
26: He's got one this Saturday,
1: yep.
26: Then he's got one on next Wednesday, one next Friday, and then straight on the plane to go down to Wollongong on the Saturday. So I'll get tired thinking about it, mate.
1: Best of luck. You'd be feeling very nervous, but it's great to celebrate love 4 times in 8 days. MG, there's nothing better.
26: Oh, listen, you are a deep down romantic, aren't you? You are a romantic man. I know you are. You're in love at the moment, and it shows. Good on you, buddy.
1: Yeah, thank you, MG. I'll see you soon, mate. Enjoy your weekend. Queanbeyan and Leeton this weekend. He'll be having fun. Mark Geyer, we love speaking to him every day between 5:30 and 6. Now, have you been listening out for this?
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1: Gold! 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
4: Harbour Tunnel has a south-facing breakdown, and once you emerge back into the drizzle, eastern and western distributors heading south remain popular. Most of the action across Anzac Bridge is heading towards town. Traffic lights at Greenfield Park are blacked out. That's Greenfield Road at Mimosa Road. 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I'm Steve Carline on Sydney's 2GB.
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4: Now, trains are not running between Hurstville and Sutherland due to an urgent train repair at Oatley. Services may be less frequent. Trains may leave from different platforms. Stops may change at short notice. Delay travel if possible. We're being told this from Transport. Or consider using other transport options. Transport saying they're arranging replacement buses between Hurstville and Sutherland. The irony of all this cannot be lost, because only today we spoke to John Graham about this earlier in the program, the Transport Minister. There are changes to timetable on the T4 line, this exact same line, and the South Coast lines, starting on November 15, where there'll be more services, but there will be longer in terms of frequency. Okay, let's get someone in the draw for this gold bullion.
5: Go for gold. Real gold. Gold!
4: DD's on the line from Quakers Hill. Hi, DD.
6: Hello, James. How are you? I love your show so much.
4: Thank you. Oh, that's very kind of you to say. How's your day going?
6: Really good, yeah. Just driving home from work.
4: Okay. Well, guess what? You are in the running to win $20,000 worth of gold bullion from Jaggards. You'll be given a randomly selected code next Monday, and that will be on 2GB Breakfast. And if the code opens the safe, you're going to win $20,000 worth of gold. So well done. You're in the running.
6: Oh, my God. Thank you, James. I'm going to cry.
4: Oh, my pleasure.
6: Thank
4: you. Yeah. So you stay off air. Thank you, Dee Dee. And thank you for ringing in. There'll be another chance to win tomorrow. And I really appreciate you being in the running for this prize. $20,000 in gold bullion from Jaggards. There'll be a randomly selected code number, a code that could open the 2GB safe. And if you get the code, and if DD gets the code next Monday, she'll be winning $20,000 in gold bullion from Jaggards. I've had so much feedback about this, and my apologies for not being able to get to it earlier in the show, but I mentioned that the federal government is weighing up whether or not to spend $100 million, or the best part of $100 million, putting one Aussie into space. Catherine Bennell-Pegg, the first astronaut to train under the Australian flag, has been offered the opportunity to be part of a future mission on the International Space Station, and the Prime Minister needs to decide whether to spend $100 million on this. Now, my initial thought was, well, if it's going to inspire people and get us involved in the space race, then maybe we shouldn't turn it down. But there are so many people that don't agree with that at all, including I had a great email from Greg about this overnight. Wayne says, I totally disagree with the spend on space travel. How do we get a return on that? It's like me being in debt on my credit card and buying an $8,000 TV and showing all my friends and neighbors and saying, look at me. And they say, can you afford that? And I say, no, but I'll be paying it off over the next 10 years. Michael says, we have 3.7 million people in Australia living under the poverty line, or 14.2% of the population. This government is living in space with massive wastage of billions of dollars. Ed says, hi, James. This is an out of control and out of this world outrageous proposal by an out of control government maxing out Australia's credit card with no accountability. Well, Ed, the interest on the debt is now more than $40 billion. In the next 2 years, the interest repayment alone that you and I will be paying back will be more than the total annual cost of Medicare. Anthony says, hi, James, can we use that $100 million to send a few politicians into space? 0460873873. Sue says, how do we opt out of this space junket, for God's sakes? We cannot afford this at the moment. And Dave agrees. How about we spend $50 million for MPs to be going into space and staying there? Thank you for all those messages.
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7: Heading north over Roseville Bridge is a tough run because of a crash on Warringah Road at Forestville. Warringah Freeway, grim both ways at North Sydney, and a breakdown in the tunnel heading south hasn't helped, and traffic lights are out at Greenfield Park, Greenfield Road at Mimosa Road. UniSuper's been helping Australians build great retirements for over 40 years, and it's open to every Australian. Consider UniSuper's PDS and TMD on its website and your circumstances before making decisions, because they haven't.
8: You're not going to believe this. Then again, maybe you will, because nothing surprises us these days. The Health Minister in the ACT has explained why she's not cracking down on illegal tobacco. 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We've handed the keys to a $6 billion industry to the criminal underworld. And the loonies running Canberra want to offer them more protection. It's crackpot crazy stuff.
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4: Mark Burrows is presenting Nine News at 6 p.m. He's on the line. Mark, good afternoon.
11: Good afternoon, James. Well, the chance of an interest rate hike before Christmas has fallen sharply after new figures revealed the Australian jobs market is plunging, with a number of people searching for work reaching its highest level. In 2021, the jobless rate has hit a five-year high of 4.7%, 39,000 drop in the number of people with a job. Our political editor, Charles Crouch, will untangle the figures as we lead off with this story tonight. A Sydney teenager has been charged with orchestrating a botched plot to kill a relative of the notorious Alamedine crime family while he collected his 15-year-old daughter from a school in the city's southwest. There was CCTV vision of this at the time. The father and daughter were actually sitting in a ute when a gunman tried to open fire but escaped when the assailant's weapon jammed. Greens MP Senator Jordan Steele has taken leave after multiple allegations of inappropriate comments to women between 2017 and 2025. He's one of the best-known Greens senators in Parliament and as spokesman for disability and mental health. And if you think things are getting tough in the Sydney housing market, well, maybe this is for you. The small Queensland outback town of Quilpie is offering 60 residential blocks of land next year and the opportunity to claim a $20,000 grant for anyone who buys them, builds a home and lives in it for 12 months. Now, Quilpie, where is it? It's just east of Charleville, south of Longreach. In other words, in the middle of nowhere. No price yet on what the blocks will cost. Those stories and plenty, plenty more. James.
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4: 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He's presenting the Bulletin at 6 p.m. tonight.
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4: 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Well done to you, John from Concord, who called in earlier to flag that the government was spending billions of dollars on net zero. John, you've won that great prize pack brought to you by Amaysim, 131873. I note the New South Wales Treasurer has also stepped in to clean up Canberra's mess. Daniel Mookie has announced that small business who restructure their trust arrangements to avoid the federal government's tax whack will not have to pay stamp duty in New South Wales. New South Wales is the first state to do this, and Mr. Mookie addressed this issue when he joined my colleague Mark Levy this morning.
16: Small businesses are dealing with so much uncertainty right now, and there's one piece of uncertainty we think we can alleviate, which is to put beyond any doubt, any question, that if a small business that needs to restructure its trust that chooses to use the federal government's rollover relief, they won't pay stamp duty when they make that choice here in New South Wales. We're the first state to clear up this ambiguity about how federal-state tax laws interact. And the reason why we wanted to move fast is because we did want our New South Wales small businesses to have the confidence to grow, to invest, to make decisions, to hire more people, to pay more wages, without having to worry about having to spend more time with the state's tax office.
4: So there'll be no stamp duty on businesses or individuals who opt into the new trust arrangement to avoid a 30% minimum tax. Jim Chalmers obviously coming after trusts. There'll be a minimum of 30% under his proposal, and that the collect on taxes is billions of dollars, I think $20 billion overall. So that is one to watch. But well done to the state government for stepping in to ensure that anyone that restructures to avoid the federal government's tax whack will not have to pay stamp duty. And this will be a big story in Canberra over the next few days. The new Greens leader, David Shoebridge, says that he was not aware of allegations made against one of his own senators, this Jordan Steele John, until receiving a letter from Greens members about his behaviour towards women. Mr. Shoebridge told reporters in Canberra today that he received this correspondence as the leader of the Greens, the new leader of the Greens, and he says that he's dealt with it, and there'll be an independent, fair and timely process. But he has denied knowing about this beforehand. Now, that will be the thing to watch. And the question will be, who knew about these allegations? Because the letter that was sent to David Shoebridge, the Greens leader in Canberra, on Tuesday night, which has been reported on in the Sydney Morning Herald today, cites seven current Green members that wrote that the group were aware of multiple allegations against Steele John between 2017, almost a decade ago, and 2025. And the letter says, we are aware of multiple women who have taken up roles or volunteered in the party who, because of these allegations, have been warned not to be alone with him. And the people that have signed this letter include five current and former staffers and two active branch members. And the identity of these people has not been made aware, as you can understand, but Jordan Steele John has said that I utterly reject these characterisation of me, which tries to assert that I am someone that I'm not. I have referred this matter to the WA Greens so that a fair, independent process can be commissioned that upholds the principles of natural justice and ensures procedural fairness. And he's denying the claims in this letter. Is important to say that, but that is a fresh issue, a brand new issue, and a new issue and an early issue for the Greens leader, David Shoebridge, to be dealing with in relation to one of his party room people. That's our show. Thank you so much for your company. I'm James Willis. We'll catch you next time on 2GB Drive.
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18: It's 6 o'clock. Good evening. I'm Madeline McNeil. Economists have been surprised by the latest job numbers, which show unemployment is at a five-year high. Federal Politics editor Michael Packey.
19: The Bureau of Statistics has released unemployment data for September, showing the jobless rate has climbed to 4.7%. Just over 39,000 jobs have been lost over the month, all of them part-time. The opposition's Jane Hume argues the result is worse than expected.
20: 4.7% has taken economists by surprise, but it's Australians that are going to pay the price.
19: Prime Minister Anthony Albanese defended the government's record during question time.
21: On our watch, 1.3 million jobs have been created.
22: Yeah.
19: The Reserve Bank is being urged to hold off raising interest rates again when the board meets next month. Michael Packey, Canberra.
18: There are delays on the T4 and South Coast lines due to urgent train repairs at Oatley. No trains are running between Hurstville and Sutherland. Replacement buses are being organised. Police are still searching for a gunman who fled the scene of a botched assassination attempt in Sydney's southwest after charging a man they'll allege coordinated the attack. The 19-year-old is accused of tracking a 44-year-old man before he was targeted by a gunman while waiting outside a Fairfield West school with his 15-year-old daughter in June. The health minister is under pressure from the state opposition to explain when he learned about an alleged attack at Prince of Wales Hospital. A 46-year-old male patient has faced court, charged with attempting to murder three other patients by dousing them in petrol and trying to set them on fire on Tuesday night. Shadow Health Minister Sarah Mitchell has told James Willis the story wasn't made public until last night, and it raises questions about who knew what when.
23: I knew that the Health Minister had done quite extensive media already that day in relation to other government announcements, and it wasn't mentioned proactively by him either. So I do think that that's pretty concerning. You would think the government would be on the front foot, tell the community what's gone on, but also reassure them.
18: The ACCC is taking legal action against Kmart, alleging it sold non-compliant watches and dangerous nail glue without warning labels. It's alleged the retailer failed to warn consumers about the risk of severe burns from its home brand nail glue. The consumer watchdog also claims Kmart sold 64,000 button battery watches without conducting mandatory safety testing. Also making news, a man's been charged with assaulting two people with a hammer in Sydney's northwest, and the Greens are investigating allegations WA Senator Jordan Steele John behaved badly toward women. In finance, the All Ords closed down 28 points, one Australian dollar buying 69.3 US cents. Now sport with Jack Hahn.
24: Good evening, Maddie. Australia's ready to launch its World Cup title defence against New Zealand tonight at Allianz Stadium. Kangaroos coach Kevin Walters has made major selection calls, picking Rhys Walsh over James Tedesco at fullback and pairing Mitch Moses with Cameron Munster in the halves. Coach Walters telling Channel 7, it's a rare privilege having so many first-class players available.
25: As the Australian coach, they have two Churchill medalists, you know, at our disposal. So I just felt James has had a very arduous 4, 5, 6 weeks in the NRL with the premiership wins and the like. So he's been resting up a little bit this week. He'll get ready for next week's game.
24: A boost for the Eels veteran prop Junior Bullo has signed a contract extension until the end of next year. Veteran pace bowler Megan Schutt has guided Australia to an ODI series whitewash over Bangladesh, bowling 4 for 16 in game 3 and in the Champions League. Man City has destroyed PSG. That's the latest in news and sport.
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0: The Sydney Derby is back. 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
2: Warringah Freeway is soggy and slow through North Sydney in both directions, and an earlier breakdown in the Harbour Tunnel didn't help. And north on Warringah Road, it's a battle over Roseville Bridge. Manly Road, heavy south towards Spit Bridge, and the City West Link, untidy, Lilyfield to Roselle. 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
18: Cloudy with showers and southeasterly winds up to 25 kilometres per hour. Showers tomorrow, 15 to 21 in the city, 13 to 20 in the west, and showers over the weekend. It's 15 in the city, 14 at Penrith. I'm Madeline McNeil. 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
31: The wait is nearly over for rugby league fans as we count down to kickoff in the opening match of the 2026 Rugby League World Cup in Sydney with an absolute blockbuster between Australia and New Zealand at Allianz Stadium in front of a sold-out crowd at Moore Park in Sydney's eastern suburbs. Hello and welcome to Sports Today on 2GB and 4BC. Spiro Christopoulos in the chair tonight filling in for Adam Hawes as he takes a well-earned break for the remainder of the week. Great to have your company. 131873 is the number, 0460 873 873, the text line, and you can get in touch as well via the email if you head to the websites 2gb.com and 4bc.com.au. I'd love to hear from you this evening as we prepare for the start of the biggest international rugby league tournament in the calendar. It rolls around every 4 years, and for the next month, there'll be a lot of talk and a lot of hype around the Rugby League World Cup. 10 teams in the men's, 8 teams in the women's and the wheelchair, battling it out for the greatest prize up for grabs when it comes to international rugby league. And the tournament organisers have done very well. They've given us an intriguing matchup right off the bat. How good is it to have Thursday night rugby league back with an intriguing Trans-Tasman matchup between the Kangaroos and the Kiwis? It's been the talk of the town all week. Ticket sales very strong, and earlier this afternoon, it was declared an official sellout with 42,000 fans expected in the house, making it the most attended international rugby league match in Sydney in 50 years, which is amazing on a wet and dreary night. But it just goes to show that the international game is alive and well, and there is an appetite for it. And on the field, these two teams are full of quality right across the park, whether it be the matchup at fullback between Reece Walsh and Kalen Ponga,

been enough rugby league this year and you're ready now for the summer sports, the cricket, the basketball and all the rest of it. Because whenever these tournaments held, there are always questions around whether players are being worked too hard, whether there's room for international rugby league in the calendar. I love it. And I think it's an important part of the game, especially given how competitive it's become with the rise of the Pacific nations, in particular Tonga and Samoa, but also the other teams, Lebanon and England and Papua New Guinea and Fiji, filled with first-grade experience. What say you? 131873, the number. And we'll preview the tournament opener very shortly with a dual international and the Channel 7 commentator, Luke Keary. He's a premiership winner as well. And later in the program, we're going to catch up with Jack Bostock, the Kangaroos winger, as he prepares to make his debut for the national team off the back of his breakout season for the Dolphins, including his appearance with the Blues in the State of Origin Series victory. In other rugby league news today, though, confirmation from Parramatta that Junior Paolo has re-signed with the club for one more year until the end of 2027, which some would say is his last season in the NRL. Speculation the Perth Bears were keen on securing his signature, but he's recommitted with the Eels for the next 12 months. And they're assembling quite the roster, especially in the forwards. The new recruits Jaden Sua and Spencer Lenu help beef up that forward pack as well. You've got Jack Williams, who's been in brilliant form. Jermaine Hopgood returning from an ACL at the start of next year, as does Matt Dury. And then you throw Junior Paolo in the mix as well, plus Sam Tuivaiti, Kirioni Katonga, Luca Moretti, Teancum Brown, and the club's lured Jerome Luai, the four-time premiership winner of the club. So is next year the year of the Eel? Is it time that the 40-year drought is broken? Let us know tonight on 131-873-0460-873-873. Speaking of the Perth Bears, they're on the hunt for their new CEO after Anthony De Segli stepped down. 7304608738738. Speaking of the Perth Bears, they're on the hunt for their new CEO after Anthony De Segli stepped down. They're on the hunt for their new CEO after Anthony De Segli stepped down. Competition. We're told today the search has been narrowed down. Some reports suggesting that Peter Parr, the current CEO at Newcastle, might be on the move. He's denied that's the case. So the front runner now is believed to be the former North Sydney player, Tony Ray. Tapping into that North Sydney component, he played 120 games for the club, captained the side, served as the CEO at the London Broncos in the UK. So he's got some experience on the administration front and he's done some capital raising as well in London post playing days. The big question though, is he the right man for the job? He knows more about rugby league than Anthony De Segli, who came from the media. But how are the Bears going to go in 2027? That's the question on the tip of many rugby league supporters' mouths at the moment as we head towards the start of next rugby league season once this World Cup wraps up. Away from the footy, though, just two sleeps away from the richest horse race on turf, the running of the $20 million Tab Everest this Saturday at Royal Randwick. It's a sellout. All eyes on the short price favourite, Ka Ying Rising, the sprinter from Hong Kong, the top-rated racehorse in the world. The hype and the excitement around the Everest off the charts. It's a milestone year as well, the 10th running of the race. We've seen it grow every year. And there'll be some debate in the lead up to Saturday about whether it'll be bigger than the Melbourne Cup. Definitely more of a contest, that Sydney v Melbourne, than it has been in the past after the creation of this showpiece event. And later in the program, we're going to catch up with the champion trainer, David Hayes, because his horse, Ka Ying Rising, the favourite, the only thing in Ka Ying Rising's way is the weather. So we'll dissect that throughout the program this evening. The Wallabies squad's been confirmed for this weekend's Bledisloe Cup at Accor Stadium in Sydney. The coach, Les Kiss, ringing in the changes to avoid a repeat of last week's second half fade-out and the embarrassing 31-point loss to the All Blacks. And they showed the Aussies that they matched it for the first 40, but have they got the game plan to complete it and do it for the full 80? There's also news today that the Bledisloe is going to return to three games next year for the first time since 2021, which is great news. I'm glad that common sense has prevailed because I just don't understand the point of a two-match series. You need three because otherwise, what's the point of playing it if no one can actually win it outright? And there'll be talk about the crowd as well, just 60,000 tickets snapped up in a core stadium with a capacity of 80,000 plus. And speaking of the rugby, it'll be a big day, four matches, two sevens games in the men's and the women's, then the two test matches in the girls and the boys as well. And later in the program, Maya Stewart is going to be here from the Wallaroos as they prepare to take on Scotland. But I'd love to hear from you tonight. The lines are open, 131873. You can reach out via the text line, 0460 873 873, and the emails as well via 2gb.com and 4bc.com.au.
I'm Spiro Christopoulos. Welcome to Sports Today.

0: Let's jump straight into our preview of the tournament opener this evening. Every match of the Rugby League World Cup live, free and exclusive to 7 and 7 Plus. It all starts with Australia up against New Zealand from 7 p.m. on 7 and 7 Plus. And we've got a dual international on the line, a man who's represented Australia and Ireland, the Channel 7 commentator and premiership winner, Luke Keary. Thanks for jumping on for a chat, Luke. I have to start by asking if you feel the itch on nights like these to pull on the boots and run out there, because it was only at the last World Cup that you were on the field and now you've got a new role in the commentary box.
1: Yeah, no, definitely not, mate. Definitely not. I spent all the juice when I was playing, so no, I don't get that. It's obviously the big games. You get a bit excited for them and kind of you remember when you got to participate in them. But, yeah, definitely don't wish I was out there, especially with that New Zealand pack they've got tonight.
0: We'll get to that in a moment, because I think the Aussies might struggle to contain the Kiwi forward pack. You played two tests for Australia, Luke, in 2018. Can you take us back to the moment that you pulled on that green and gold jumper and sung the anthem? Because I'm sure that it'd be up there in terms of your many career highlights.
1: Yeah, mate, it's right at the top there. It was a dream to pull on that jersey. And obviously, I only got that chance in 18. I had to pull out in 2019, and then COVID came in 2020. But their first game against New Zealand, I only lasted about 25 minutes, actually, because I got knocked out from Kevin Proctor's hit. But, yeah, it was special, mate. Like, it is the pinnacle of our game, I believe, to play for Australia. So, really special and special for everyone tonight, I guess, to participate in the World Cup.
0: I mentioned in the introduction that you also represented Ireland at the last World Cup 4 years ago. What was that experience like as well, representing your family's history and origin, I guess?
1: Yeah, it was awesome, mate. Obviously, Dad's from over there in Ireland, in County Galway, and the World Cup was over there in England. So all the family got to come over, all the family from Ireland travelled over to England and watched all the games. It was really a special thing just to be able to connect back to my dad's side of the family and do them proud. And I know how proud my old man was too. And just to experience the culture and everything that Ireland had to offer in the rugby league. And it's a shame they're not in this World Cup, but I think it's for the betterment that we've kind of cut down the teams and made a little bit more competitive.
0: I agree. I think for the promotion of the game and the betterment of rugby league, it's better to have no blowout scorelines, a much closer competition and a tighter contest between the nations that are competing. Turning our focus to tonight's clash, Luke, who do you like, Australia or New Zealand? Because many people, I think, struggling to separate the two.
1: No, oh, mate, it is honestly, I think they're dead even. Like, I think New Zealand should be favourites just coming in. Like, I look at their team on paper, that they are so powerful through the middle of the field. They're arguably probably the four best props in the game that are going to rotate through. Nafahu Wai, he's been the best front row. He's going to come off the bench. Leota, Fisher Harris, they've won four premierships together. Mm. They get to join each other back in the front row. The spine with Kalyn Ponga there, you know, he was probably the best player through that whole final series. Jerome Hughes slots into half. And I love Jeremy Marshall-King guiding that forward pack around. And on the other hand, they're underdone to me. Like, the whole spine didn't play in the finals. A lot of those forwards, Tino, Carrigan, they didn't play in the finals either, Harry Grant. It's going to be tough for this Australian. But I think we'll see the best of Australia in 3 or 4 weeks during the final series. But there'll be a lot of those Australian players tonight just getting going. I think New Zealand will get them in this first one. I think Australia will come back and play them again in the final.
0: You mentioned the Australian spine there, Luke. The Kangaroos coach Kevin Walters deciding to name Reece Walsh over James Tedesco. There's a method to the madness given Teddy's grand final heroics with the Roosters, but who wears the number one jumper for the majority of the tournament? I'm assuming you're going to say Teddy, a former teammate of yours, but given as well the experience he's had over the past month or so playing in the final series, that'll help the Aussies.
1: Yeah, man, I'm unsure why everyone's questioning Kevy. It's obvious not many people watched 12 months ago, because Reece Walsh was the best player on the field by an absolute country mile over there in the Ashes tour. And that Nathan Cleary was on the field. Cam Munster was on the field. Harry Grant. Reece Walsh was better than anyone in those three games, across the three games, did the job in that Australian jersey, in the number one jersey. There was no question for me that he deserved the first crack in that number one jersey. And Kevy, being the loyal coach that he is, he's going to give him that turn tonight, which he deserves. And with Teddy, like, Teddy can be put in at any time in the tournament. And we know what we're getting out of James. He's an 8, 9 out of 10 every single time he plays no matter what jersey he puts on. So Kevy needs to see Reece tonight any time in the tournament. And we know what we're getting out of James. He's an 8, 9 out of 10 every single time he plays no matter what jersey he puts on. So Kevy needs to see Reece tonight because James will get a crack next week. But if he plays well tonight, it's his jersey to lose.
0: Well, he's the definition of a big game player. We saw what he did in the grand final last year for the Broncos as well. He always lifts to the occasion in the State of Origin Arena too. So it's a big test for Reece Walsh tonight in front of a sold out crowd at Allianz Stadium. We are catching up with the dual international and seven commentator, Luke Keary. What about the halves for the Aussies, Luke? Tom Dearden and Sam Walker overlooked in favour of Mitchell Moses and Cameron Munster. Are you confident the halves for Australia will combine well and do the job?
1: It'd be interesting, mate. Like, I'm not confident. I don't think these two have played together at all. Like, Cam had to get that shot. He's done a fantastic job in that Australian jersey, the Queensland jersey, for so long. Like, he's the 5'8" for that Australian team. And then if you put Walsh and you put Munster on the field together, you need someone who's going to be able to control the game and kick them out of trouble. Like, they're not going to dominate this New Zealand side through the middle of the park. We saw what Mitchell did in the State of Origin series. He was able to kick New South Wales basically to victory. Like, if without him, they don't win that game three. So I think he's the perfect foil, especially for a game like tonight, where they're probably not going to win the middle of the park. Sam's going to get his turn. Sam's going to get his turn in there at 7 in the next couple of weeks, and we'll see how he performs. And then Tommy Dearden, I think if he gets a go in that number 6 jersey, he could possibly take it, because we've seen just how good he is. He's probably in the prime of his career. Obviously went through a few injuries this year, but if he gets a chance there, I think he's one of our better halves.
0: The atmosphere should be brilliant as well. It's a sellout crowd, so 42,000 at Allianz. Do you reckon there'll be more support for the Aussies or the Kiwis tonight?
1: Oh, mate, you've got to say the Aussies right here in the heartland, right here in the heartland of Sydney. There'll be a lot of Kiwis. I know a lot have come over, and a lot from around Sydney are going to come. But you'd think there'd be 60-40 Aussies, I reckon.
0: Yeah, probably, given that it's on home turf. And before I let you go, Luke, I've got to get in with an early World Cup tip. Who wins it? Will it be one of these two teams? You mentioned earlier that potentially they'll face off in the final. Who wins this World Cup in 2026?
1: But I honestly think the loser of tonight wins. And I think New Zealand win tonight, and then Australia will figure out how they have to beat them, and they'll improve through the tournament. I think they get them in the final. I think Australia will win it.
0: It'll be a great tournament, Luke, and you'll be on the commentary team for Channel 7. We look forward to hearing your analysis right throughout the tournament. You have a great call tonight.
1: Thanks, mate. Cheers.
0: Dual international and seven commentator Luke Keary. 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And great to catch up with Luke Keary as we count down to kickoff.
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3: There's a breakdown on Cumberland Highway, Wentworthville, southbound at the Great Western. North Sydney, a northbound breakdown on Warringah Freeway at the off-ramp to Falcon Street. And at Forestville, a north-facing crash on Warringah Road at Ryrie Avenue as approaching traffic lined up from Roseville Chase. 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
0: Welcome back to Sports Today with Spiro Christopoulos. The Wallabies squad's in for their clash with the All Blacks in the second Bledisloe Cup test on Saturday afternoon at Accor Stadium in Sydney Olympic Park. The coach, Les Kiss, making 5 changes to the lineup. Declan Meredith will start at number 10 for Australia after Ben Donaldson was ruled out with a minor upper leg injury. Aiden Ross, John Nasser and Harry Potter come into the run-on side. And good luck to Harry McLaughlin Phillips. He will make his test debut if he comes off the bench. Well done to him. An amazing achievement being picked in the Wallaby squad for the very first time. And Joseph Okusoswalii shifts from the wing to the centres, replacing Len Iketau, who's out due to concussion protocol. So the rugby in Sydney on Saturday afternoon. Looking at the text line, 0460 873 873. Jade's tuning in from Albury. She says, I'm looking forward to the World Cup, Spring Carnival, cricket as well. Is 2GB broadcasting or 4BC? Any World Cup games? I'm looking forward for my fave two players, Walsh v Ponga. That'll be a great matchup tonight, Jade. And 2GB won't be broadcasting any games for the Rugby League World Cup, but we'll have updates right across the tournament for you here on 2GB. I spoke about the Parramatta Eels re-signing Junior Paolo and asked the question, is 2027 the year of the eel that the 40-year premiership drought is broken? Danny says, hey, Spiro, long-suffering Eels fan, did you just give us the kiss of death for next year? No, Danny, because I'm a Parramatta supporter myself, so I wouldn't want to do that or put the commentator's curse on the mighty Eels for 2027. Mark says, love listening to you, mate. As an Eel supporter, anything I can watch after August is a bonus. So we'll enjoy the game tonight. Definitely feel the same thing there, Mark, when Para are out of contention mid-season. It's always hard, but looking forward to the Rugby League World Cup. And James says, quite the contrary, with the new half, Jerome Luai, I tip Parramatta to win the spoon. Don't know about that, James. I think they've recruited pretty well for 2027. I don't think Para will be winning the spoon, I'll tell you that much. Greg's tuning in from Blacktown. He's on line one. G'day, Greg.
13: Yeah, evening, Spiro.
0: How are you? Thanks for calling in.
13: Yeah, I love everything about the World Cup, mate. Being in the western suburbs of Sydney, I see Tongan Samoan flags on people's cars and even outside their houses. I'm just a kangaroo in the middle of it.
0: It's hard not to show support for those Pacific nations, you know, Samoa, Tonga, because the Western Sydney community get around them when these tournaments come around. Who do you think wins tonight, though, Greg? Is it the Aussies or the Kiwis that are going to get the job done in the tournament opener?
13: Yeah. Aussies. I'm an Aussie. Aussies for my one, yep.
0: Well, enjoy the contest. It should be a great game, and it'll be live on Channel 7. And we're going to catch up with Jack Bostock, the winger for the Kangaroos a bit later on in the program ahead of his very first game representing the green and gold. Looking forward to catching up with Jack Bostock a little bit later on. We are gearing up, though, for the biggest day on the Sydney racing calendar this Saturday, the running of the $20 million Tab Everest, which happens to be the richest horse race on turf in the world. 12 of the fastest sprinters will jump from the barriers. They'll cover 1,200 metres in about 70 seconds, and first past the winning post takes home $7 million, plus the beautiful trophy designed by Nick Cerrone, which is worth $650,000. Second place takes home nearly $3 million. Third gets $2 million in prize money, and Ka Ying Rising is the favourite. He's the defending champion, and I'm pleased to say that his trainer, David Hayes, joins me on the line. David, great to be chatting with you.
14: Yeah, thank you, Spiro. It's good to be back in Australia.
0: How confident are you, David, that your horse, Ka Ying Rising, is going to go back-to-back and get the job done on Saturday?
14: Look, he left last year as rated number four in the world when he won, and he arrived back as the only horse ever to be imported to race in Australia as number one. So he's the number one equine athlete in the world, so he's improved.
0: Incredible.
14: He's a great horse. He's run four track records in his last five starts. And, look, we're really confident that he's arrived in great form. We've got the jockey has a bit of a concern on the weather. It's been raining quite a bit, but I've just drove him back from the sales, very wet over in Warwick Farm, but came through the tunnel at the airport and the road was dry, so that makes me feel a lot happier.
0: Well, you mentioned the weather. Everyone's saying that's the only thing that's stopping Ka Ying Rising from going back-to-back. 21 wins from 21 starts. Just on the weather, so the latest from Royal Randwick, I've got it here in front of me. It's a heavy eight right now, and in the past 7 days, 97 millimetres of rain has fallen on the track, and since 7:30 this morning, 20 millimetres. So how worried are you about the rain and the impact that'll have on Saturday?
14: Yeah, look, 2 days ago I had a head full of hair. Now I'm bald.
0: The stress.
14: He's unknown on it. I know how good he is on most surfaces up to slow ground, but he's never raced on heavy. So that is a bit of an unknown. And, it's you know, to think Sydney's had over 4 inches in the last few days, and they were forecast, the weatherman's not a good judge, they forecast probably less than an inch.
0: It's amazing, isn't it, how wrong they can get it sometimes. We're catching up with David Hayes, the horse trainer of Ka Ying Rising. We talk about athletes' diet before a big game of sport, David. What about Ka Ying Rising's diet during race week? What does he eat?
14: Yeah, he eats his normal feed, which is a high-energy protein diet, and we cut back his hay close to the race because that's more of it fills him up too much. And then basically his work, he does hard work 7 days out and then tapers. A bit like football teams. They have their hard session a week out and very, very similar. And the horses luckily don't have the distractions of some of the boys.
0: And social media would be one of those, hey? And all the outside noise that they have to deal with.
14: I do the reading for him, but he's unaware of it all and he's in a good zone. I'm very, very happy with him. I just hope we don't get a heavy track and he races on a track that he's been on before, but we can't change the weather.
0: Exactly right. It's one of those unexpected forces. As a horse trainer, David, what does the preparation look like from your end for this sort of race so big? Is it weeks and months in the making?
14: Yeah, look, he sort of was set for this race after winning it last year and he's had 9 races and won them all since. Breaking track record after track record. And then he won a race in the first week of September in Hong Kong, breaking in record time. And then ever since then, he's been in quarantine preparing for this. And it's not that easy travelling a horse because he's in quarantine, which is solo, and they're herd animals. So he spends a lot of time on his own. But we brought a stablemate with him to chow down. So he's actually thriving.
0: And that's what makes his performance even more incredible. You know, the conditions these horses go through, it's not easy. So he is an absolute champion of a racehorse. In terms of the event itself, where do you stand on this debate around the Everest being Sydney's showpiece event? Is it bigger than the Melbourne Cup? Will it ever challenge the Melbourne Cup? It's, of course, steeped in tradition. But where do you stand on that debate, David?
14: If you ask, I competed in the first Everest with a horse and ran second. And I actually thought it was a bit of a gimmick race. Mm. But I've certainly changed my tune when I came down with the horse 10 years later. It's really gained momentum. It gets incredible press with all the slots getting chosen and who takes what. I really do think for atmosphere it does rival the Melbourne Cup. But that's not underselling the Melbourne Cup. That's just saying the Everest is Sydney's Melbourne Cup. It's the only race that could even be compared to it. Everyone wants to win the Melbourne Cup and everyone wants to win the Everest. I think they're two magnificent races.
0: Especially when there's $7 million of prize money on the line. Good luck on Saturday to you and the team and the connections as well, David, and thanks so much for joining us on Sports Today. We really appreciate it.
14: Thank you, Scott.
0: Nice to catch up with the champion trainer David Hayes as he prepares for one of the biggest days in his calendar with his horse Ka Ying Rising going for back-to-back titles in the Everest.
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3: A couple of incidents on the Warringah Freeway have got traffic still lined up in both directions through North Sydney and Warringah Road at Ryrie Avenue, Forestville. Earlier crashes clear, but we do have leftover traffic. Things looking okay-ish now on the M5 heading westbound. M4 also doing well. 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
12: Great to have your company on Sports Today on 2GB and 4BC. Spiro Christopoulos in the chair tonight filling in for Adam Hawes. And in the lead up to kickoff in the Rugby League World Cup opener between Australia and New Zealand tonight, I caught up with the Kangaroos debutant and winger Jack Bostock as he prepares to lace up the boots and represent the green and gold for the very first time. Kangaroos debutant and winger Jack Bostock, thanks for joining us on Sports Today in the lead up to this big game against the Kiwis. Congrats on your first cap for Australia. Can you take us back to the moment that Kevin Walters, the coach, told you you'd be in the squad?
13: I was on a holiday with my missus and her family down in Byron Bay just for a couple of days, getting away after the season. And yeah, he called me on our way to breakfast. So got the news there. And then, yeah, it was a pretty special phone call. It sort of gave me flashbacks to the Origin one with Laurie calling me. So it's always it's always a cool phone call when they call you and let you know that you're in the team. And yeah, it was from there, it was obviously telling family, telling friends that I was in the side. And then, yeah, an hour later, it all sort of came out and the rest of the, rest of my family and friends sort of found out who didn't already know yet. And it was, yeah, pretty cool receiving all the messages from them all.
12: This is your first Kangaroos camp. How's the week been on the field, but also off the field? Can you tell us about some of the experiences you've had with your teammates for Australia?
13: Yeah, it's both been pretty sick training with, the likes of some of these boys, like, obviously that I haven't trained with before, mainly the Queenslanders, like Munster and Walsh, all them sort of boys, seeing how they go about their work. It's been pretty cool. And then you're throwing the likes of Teddy, Sam Walker. They've sort of joined us later in the week, coming off their grand final appearance, last weekend. So yeah, just to sort of take away what I can from all them sort of lads and to rub shoulders with them, it's been pretty cool. And then, obviously off field as well, there's been plenty of laughs, plenty of cards, sort of stuff like that. Just like there is at any footy club. But yeah, obviously get to do it with different lads, so it makes it, pretty funny.
12: It'll be a special night for the Bostock family, I imagine. A lot of family and friends in the crowd. Who's going to be here? And tell us about your dad Josh as well, because he was a footy player and you got a chance to catch up with him after the captain's run.
13: Yeah, he came in and presented my jersey. I didn't know he was coming, so it was a cool little surprise there. Obviously,
14: Big fan, Jack.
13: There's months of there the past. He's obviously got me to where I am today. We've worked pretty hard with each other to sort of get here. He played two games of NRL back in the day for Balmain when they were around. So he, I think he sort of wishes that he would have stayed off the drink a little bit and sort of trained a bit harder and played a bit better. So to be here and share that jersey presentation with him is pretty special. Mum's in Bali, so she obviously doesn't care about me. She's over there on a holiday for a 50th. So she would have loved to be here too, but I'm sure she'll make the next one.
12: Hey, you must be pinching yourself as well. One of the youngest in the team. So you must be coming face to face and spending time with a lot of guys that you watched growing up.
13: Yeah, definitely. Obviously, been watching Munster and Latrell and Turbo and Teddy play for the Aussies for a long time now. And there's a few photos in our team room, and it's pretty cool seeing them boys play, knowing that I was at home watching that as a 15, 16-year-old kid, probably a couple World Cups ago. And then now to be here playing in it, it's pretty cool. It was always a dream of mine, but yeah, to actually be here now, it's pretty special.
12: It's been a big year for you. If you were to cast your mind back 12 months and I told you you'd be playing in a series-winning Blues side and also make the Kangaroo side for the World Cup, would you have believed me? Because you've had a big year.
13: I would have believed it, because that's sort of how I like to think. I like to sort of believe stuff before it happens. So I've obviously set out goals each year, and these are definitely some goals that I've had since I've been playing in the NRL. And to come off the ACL and to come into a good side like the Dolphins, that's definitely helped me. All the rehab and all the great players that I have in my team, it has helped me to get here where I am today. So yeah, definitely grateful for what happened with my knee last year, and then to now be here. It's sort of you sort of don't take any games for granted when you miss out on so many.
12: And what do you make of the Kiwis? A few old Dolphins teammates, Nick Arima, Marshall King, Asako as well.
13: Yep.
12: Keen to come up against him?
13: Yeah, it'll be good. I'll be matching up against Jermaine, so it'll be pretty cool. So obviously played inside him all year, and then me and him have been the wingers for the Dolphins prior years to that, so it's going to be pretty cool. Obviously times change in rugby league pretty quick, so I was playing with these boys 2 weeks ago. Now to go against them, it's going to be pretty funny.
12: And before I let you go, last question, I have to ask about your contract status. A lot of rumours around potentially heading to the Dragons, maybe the Eels as well.
13: Yeah.
12: What can you tell us about your contract status? Any scoops for us?
13: I think Mitch Moses was throwing the Parramatta Eels scoops out there to you fellas. Nah, I'm not too sure, mate. Like, sort of, up to my manager now that I'm in here. I can't really be worrying about sort of negotiating contracts. It's not fair on anyone, like especially me. While I'm in here trying to play first time for the Kangaroos, so I sort of all focuses are on that. And then yeah, that's my manager's gonna have to get his money's worth, because that's his job. And now he can do it without me. So
12: Jack Bostock, congratulations. Go get him.
13: Thanks, mate. Appreciate it.
12: He's a great fella, Jack Bostock. He's had a brilliant year in clubland with the Dolphins and also the Blues in State of Origin, and now he gets an opportunity to represent Australia in his very first World Cup, so good luck to him. The NRL 2027 season launch in Las Vegas is going to be huge. Melbourne Storm, West Tigers, Parramatta Eels and the Gold Coast Titans will all be on the plane. The only thing missing is you. 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
7: Heaviest road in town is the Warringah Freeway south of Cammeray, and that continues with the tunnel and the Eastern Distributor southbound. Also a bit of traffic on the City West Link aiming for Rozelle. Southern Cross Drive has a busy bit north at Rosebery and a little congestion on the M5 east at Milperra. 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
12: Keep the feedback coming via the text line 0460 873 873. Darren says, Spiro, you can't make a comparison between the Everest and the Melbourne Cup. One's a sprint and one's a marathon and 12 horses versus 24. Why can't people just like them both? I don't get it. Cheers, Darren. Thanks for your text, Darren. Totally understand where you're coming from. They are two very different races, but it plays into that interstate rivalry between Sydney and Melbourne. And when Peter Volandis is involved, we know how the story goes.
11: This is Sports Today.
12: It'll be a huge day of rugby union at Accor Stadium on Saturday with four massive clashes at Olympic Park. And I love what Rugby Australia has done with the scheduling, giving fans a chance to see the men's and women's rugby seven sides. The boys take on Fiji, the girls up against New Zealand. The Wallabies also in action against the All Blacks in the second Bledisloe Cup test. But first up, the Wallaroos take to the field against Scotland as part of a three-match series. The Wallaroos got the job done in the first game with a 30-10 win over the Scottish in Edinburgh. And this weekend, for the first time, Scotland will tour Australian shores as they take to the field at midday on Saturday, 11 o'clock in Brisbane, before another game in Canberra next Friday night. And the prolific try scorer, Maya Stewart, has been recalled as she makes her return from an Achilles injury. And we're lucky enough to have her join us on Sports Today. Maya, thanks for joining us.
19: Hey, thanks for having me.
12: How's that Achilles holding up? Are you good to go for Saturday?
19: Yeah, definitely in a much better place than it was a couple of weeks ago. Spent some time at home rehabbing and ready to go.
12: It isn't much fun being in rehab, so you must be keen to get out onto that park and play some footy.
19: Yeah, absolutely. I had a bit of a messy Super W season too, so it's been really nice to knuckle down and finally get the opportunity to be selected, and no better feeling than putting on the jersey for your country.
12: It'll be a special one for you on Saturday, Maya, because you made your debut against Scotland nearly 4 years to the day, so it's extra special for you this weekend.
19: Yeah, absolutely. That was obviously a really, really special occasion and something that was really, I held really close to my heart. I was came through the Waratah system and was coached by a Scottish man, and to go over there and debut against Scotland, my first game back from ACL at a World Cup, was pretty cool. So to be able to, you know, sort of go out there again 4 years later and do that is really special.
12: And how do you like the team's chances? They had a great win in Edinburgh a few weeks ago. Do you think the girls and you and the rest of the team have what it takes to back it up and get a win this weekend?
19: Yeah, absolutely. I think definitely we sort of want to play a brand of rugby that excites fans, and kicking off the day, hopefully a win there, and then we'll roll through for the other three games and hopefully have four wins across the day.
12: How have the vibes been in camp, not only on the field in training but also off the field? I'm sure there's been plenty of team bonding and fun games along the way as well.
19: Yeah, lots of team bonding. It's been really cool. We're actually staying at the same hotel as the Samoan men's league team. So
12: Wow. We're
19: kind of having speaker battles, but it's been really, really good. The vibes are high here in Para.
12: Speaker battles. Tell me about that. Who's pumping the tunes more, you guys or the Samoan rugby league team?
19: Yeah, look, it's probably them, but we're giving them a red hot go.
12: They love it. Yeah, they love the boombox. Usually in all the vision you see the team, they are walking around with it. What about being part of this historic fixture? I love what the Rugby Australia has done here. Four games on the one day. Do you like being included in something like this, or do you think the Wallaroos would prefer a standalone match?
19: No, we love being included in this. I think it's really important leading into, obviously, 27, the men's home World Cup, and then we roll into 28 for the men and women's sevens, and then obviously the home World Cup for us women in 29. I think it's exactly what the organisation needs to sort of start building the fan base, and what no better opportunity than to play at home and hopefully solidify four wins.
12: We're catching up with Maya Stewart, the Wallaroos star winger, ahead of their game this weekend against Scotland. It's a quadruple header. I don't think I've ever heard that terminology used, with the seven sides in action, the men's and the women's, and also the test sides in action in the men's and the women's. Before I let you go, Maya, we've seen more and more women's rugby players make the switch to league, including Tegan Levi with the Titans this year. She did very well in the NRLW competition. Is it something that you'd consider at some point, because you're very talented and I'm sure that your services would be highly sought after by one of the teams in the NRLW?
19: Maybe one day, but I can't lie. I love putting on a multi, so I'm not ready to double over there yet.
12: you're fantastic. Who's your team in the NRL? Do you have a league side that you support?
19: Yeah, the Chooks. That was a pretty good weekend the other week.
12: You'd be pretty stoked. They did the double, the NRL and the NRLW. It was absolutely incredible.
19: Absolutely.
12: Well, nice to catch up, Maya. Good luck on Saturday, and thanks so much for joining us here on Sports Today.
19: Thanks for having me.
12: It'll be a huge day of rugby union on Saturday. All the action live on Stan Sport, and you can still get tickets by heading to rugby.com.au.
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7: Warringah Freeway is hard to love this evening. 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
12: Thanks for all your lovely texts on 0460 873 873 to Harry and to Spiro, my namesake. Thanks for getting in touch with us. I'll be back on the program tomorrow night for the Friday edition of Sports Today. We'll have all the wash-up from the big game between Australia and New Zealand in the Rugby League World Cup tournament opener, and we're going to catch up with Christian Wolf, the head coach of the Tongan team, ahead of the big weekend of blockbuster round one fixtures in the World Cup. In the men's tomorrow, Samoa takes on France in Parramatta. The odds suggest it's going to be a one-sided affair. Samoa paying $1 and France paying $26 for the win. Incredible stuff. Two games on Saturday, PNG up against Lebanon in Port Moresby, then England do battle with Tonga in Perth. So we'll chat with Christian Wolf about that game. And then on Sunday, Fiji lock horns with the Cook Islands in Newcastle. And in the women's, tomorrow we've got Australia and Samoa. Then on Saturday, PNG plays France before the England and Wales match. And on Sunday, we've got New Zealand facing off with Fiji. In other rugby league news today, Tom Starling's on the move. Confirmation from the Raiders that he'll be departing the club to take up another opportunity. Canberra says Tom will be remembered as a player who gave everything for the green jumper on the field and a character off the field. And Starling's penned a note thanking the fans, the coaches, the staff and the players. And he says here, finally, a thank you to Ricky Stewart, the coach. He took a gamble on a kid and changed my life forever. He helped me live out my dream here and I'll forever be in debt to him. And at this stage, his next move hasn't been confirmed, but he could be heading to the UK Super League. So watch this space, an update on Tom Starling and his future imminent, no doubt. And the Sydney Kings have gone down to the New Zealand Breakers in a thriller in the National Basketball League. The two sides going head-to-head last night in the nation's capital. It came right down to the wire, the Breakers securing a one-point win over the Kings, and Sydney return home this Saturday, where they take on Perth as they hope to snap a two-game losing streak. So the National Basketball League season in full swing. But as I said, we'll be back tomorrow night for Sports Today. Wonderful to have your company tonight. Thanks for all your texts. And we will catch up again tomorrow to preview what is going to be a huge weekend of sport with the Rugby League World Cup in full swing, the Everest. It'll be the last race as well tomorrow night at Wentworth Park for the Greyhounds before they move to Richmond. So that'll be one to watch. And we'll chat about the round ball game too, because the A-League season kicks off this weekend. A huge Sydney derby tomorrow between Sydney FC and the Western Sydney Wanderers.
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0: Good evening, I'm Jamel Wells. The Greens have launched an investigation into allegations a party member behaved badly towards women. Federal politics reporter Nelson Scott.
2: Seven Greens members have written a letter demanding an inquiry into allegations of inappropriate behaviour towards women by Senator Jordan Steele John. The document outlines multiple claims spanning nearly a decade, detailing how women were cautioned against being left alone with him. Senator Steele John strongly denies the accusations, but has stepped down from the party and referred the matter to the Western Australian Greens for an independent review. Federal leader David Shoebridge has confirmed the matter is being looked into, claiming he was only made aware of it this week. Nelson Scott, Canberra.
0: Australia's jobless rate has risen to a five-year high of 4.7%. Data shows just over 39,000 jobs were lost in September, all part-time. Businesses are cutting hours with a reduction in the number of people actively looking for work. The opposition's Tim Wilson says the federal government must accept responsibility.
3: The government, while they sit in their ivory towers, are completely disconnected from the human impacts of what Australians are experiencing, where they're not sure whether they can afford to go to the supermarket. They're not sure if they can afford to pay the rent, and they're not sure whether they can afford the roof over their head.
0: The federal government has reintroduced legislation to wind back the private health rebate for over 65s. Labor claims the measure will save $3 billion that can be used to fund aged care. The opposition and Greens won't back the bill, saying it will put further pressure on the public hospital system. The consumer watchdog is taking Kmart to court over claims it sold millions of units of cosmetic nail glue and button battery watches without safety warnings. The retailer allegedly received reports about the nail glue causing skin burns. The ACCC's Catriona Lowe says thousands of battery-powered watches were sold without being tested.
4: Tragically, young children in Australia have died from ingesting button batteries, and the mandatory standard was introduced to both increase the safety of products that contain button batteries and also to provide consumers with warning.
0: At least 18 students and a teacher have died after a school roof collapsed in Pakistan. Around 40 others are injured and some are still trapped. Back home, doctors in Victoria's public hospitals will walk off the job for 12 hours next Wednesday over pay and conditions. And a 62-year-old post office manager is one of three Sydney men charged with importing illegal tobacco and vapes into Australia. Checking sport, the Kiwis entered tonight's World Cup opener against Australia, brimming with confidence. Headlining New Zealand's attack is Newcastle superstar Kalyn Ponga, making his international debut for the Kiwis at fullback. Coach Stacey Jones says they aren't underestimating their cross-Tasman rivals.
5: They're a very good team, a world-class team, their players that they've got. You know, the team that comes out on top is the team that's probably going to do the little things. There's no secret, you know, about rugby league that, you know, you defend well and you run hard with the footy, you generally come out on top.
0: The Wallaroos have named a boosted 23 for their global series clash with Scotland at Accor Stadium. Winger Maya Stewart returns to the starting side. In the Champions League, PSG beat Manchester City 4-2. In the NBA preseason, Pelicans beat the Mavericks, Spurs were too good for the Suns, and the Bulls beat the Bucks. That's news and sport.
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14: 2GB traffic.
24: It's heavy going southbound on the Warringah Freeway through North Sydney, and things actually stay busy south to the Eastern Distributor at Darlinghurst. And a heads up, Harbour Tunnel will be closing north and southbound from 10 p.m. Southern Cross Drive has a sluggish northbound patch around Rosebery. 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I'm Steve Carline on Sydney's traffic leader, 2GB.
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0: Showers overnight, more showers tomorrow with a top of 21 and showers on the weekend. Right now in the city, 14 degrees. 13 in Bankstown and Campbelltown, 14 in Gosford, 13 in Lucas Heights and 14 in Penrith. I'm Jamel Wells. 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
7: Money, money, I just can't get enough.
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7: Money, money.
16: Thursday, October 16, the Australian market down following the Nasdaq's 2% plunge with a sell-off of neo-cloud stocks in Wall Street. The unemployment rate reaches a five-year high, 39,000 people losing their jobs in September. And the Prime Minister defends his under-fire Treasurer Jim Chalmers in Parliament. Welcome to Money News. It is Clinton Maynard here. We have a stack to get through tonight. But I do want to talk to you about something first up, something that I think frustrates many of us, shrinkflation. I read about this today in the Oz. They've looked at how product sizes across a range of categories have shrunk, and in many cases quite dramatically since 2021. This is a method that's been used for many years by major companies to limit price rises. But I think we've reached tipping point because, you see, some things we buy in a supermarket are so small they've virtually vanished. I'll run through some examples during the program. But there's a suggestion today that there needs to be some sort of special regulation from the federal government, whereby the retailers need to make it very clear through per unit pricing, price tags, that a suggestion that goes as far as to say a sticker should be placed on the shelf which clearly indicates shrinkflation. I can't see that happening, but in the high inflationary environment, as we're now experiencing, shrinkflation is only going to get worse. I'll open up the lines on this one to you. What particular products do you see, whether it's in a grocery store, whether it's in a supermarket or some other shop or another item that you buy, that you enjoy, that you need, that's virtually disappearing? It's shrinking so fast. 131873 will take your nominations throughout the program. Also coming up, we will tackle the employment data in a moment, the worst result in 5 years. What does this mean for the RBA? Will they still increase interest rates next month or will they take a break? I'll look at a stock listing that's going to take place on the Australian market tomorrow of a new company that's developing technology that can make our borders safer. This is fascinating stuff. And how to get the most from frequent flyer schemes. The markets today, the ASX 200, pretty flat, but down 8.2 points, 8,719. Now, that followed a 2% fall on the NASDAQ overnight. The All Ords down 29 points, one Australian dollar worth 69.66 US cents. The number to call to have your say, 131873. This is Money News with Clinton Maynard. So a five-year high for the unemployment rate, not the sort of news that Treasurer Jim Chalmers wanted to hear when he's under fire in every direction at the moment. So for September, the jobless rate is 4.7%, 39,000.

0: say 45 and above and you apply for a job, if recruitment agencies, if major employers are now using AI, there's a good chance that your application won't even be read. We'll talk about that throughout the program. I'd like to hear your experiences, for instance, if you have applied for a job and you're around the 45, 50, 55 age bracket and you haven't even received a reply or an interview. It may well be because AI has been involved in the recruitment selection. 131873 is my number. So SEEK has interestingly released some interesting data today, and I want to talk to Dr. Blair Chapman, who's SEEK's chief economist. Hi, Blair.
1: Hi.
0: Thank you for joining me. Firstly, the data that was released by the ABS today. So the jobless rate, 4.7% for September, the highest figure in 5 years. Were you surprised about that?
1: I was surprised it had gone up a little bit. I think economists have been expecting the labour market to slow down for a little while and expecting that unemployment rate to sort of trend up slowly. And, I think that's what we've seen over the last little while.
0: The RBA itself had said that and forecast that unemployment would reach 4.7 by the end of the year. So I guess it's happened quicker than they thought.
1: Just a little. And I think one of the things we've got to do is remember the ABS is in the middle of a update of their survey methodology, and we've got to look through a bit of noise at the moment, especially around August, September, because that's when there's a lot of changes happening. And so if you look at a slightly longer trend, you know, employment is only down about 10,000 over the last 2 months, and the unemployment rate is only going up quite slowly. But as you said, it's reached 4.7, a little earlier than the RBA had expected.
0: Okay, so those changes that they're making, is that an indication that the figure's actually better than we think?
1: Potentially. It'll be a little while before we actually know the full impact of the changes they've made, because this is the first time they've run the survey this way. You know, this time next year, we'll have a clear indication of the impact of the changes. They were fairly subtle, and they'd learnt from the last time they made changes, but they really needed to update their survey questionnaire and methodology, let people do it on their mobile phones and things like that. So it was unavoidable. Right. It's just come at an awkward time.
0: Okay, interesting that. Now, the RBA, of course, meets next month. They will decide whether to increase interest rates. Before today, most analysts believe the rates would go up once again by 0.25%. Does this change the view? What do you think will happen?
1: I think it makes it a little bit more line ball, but I still think on the margin they're likely to increase rates. And I think that is because they're focused on inflation at the moment. We heard before the last meeting, and we've heard since, that they're really concerned that inflation's not going to get back to their target for quite some time. And so that's their focus at the moment.
0: Tell me this, with the SEEK information that's been released today, you've actually found there's been a small increase in job ads. Is that sort of in a way contradictory to what the ABS has found?
1: Not really. I think job ads have been soft for a few months. You know, post-April, we've seen a bit of a drop, and ads have been pretty soft, and especially in the consumer-facing sectors. And we've seen a bit of an increase in the consumer-facing sectors in the last month or two, but it's also that time of year where businesses are preparing for Black Friday sales and end-of-year sales. And so it's a bit of catch-up almost, because they hadn't been hiring for a few months.
0: So which are the key sectors where you are seeing ads?
1: So obviously in the consumer sector, but we're also seeing in the mining and energy sector. So I think we've seen commodity prices go up, obviously, as a result of what's happening in the Middle East. And LNG prices spiking higher has encouraged hiring in that space, especially in WA. And then, obviously, all the increased uncertainty has seen the gold price trending up for about a year. And we're seeing a lot of ads for roles in gold mining, which is quite surprising.
0: Now, AI. I note that AI increasingly is being mentioned in job ads.
1: Yeah, so I think in any professional services role now, you're going to be expected to have some ability to use AI to increase your productivity. Anywhere where you're doing language-based things, we're seeing an increasing ask for AI skills. But in Australia, it is still relatively small as a total share of ads.
0: Okay, good to talk to you. Thank you, Blair.
1: No worries, thanks.
0: Blair Chapman, who's the chief economist with SEEK. Well, over to you, 131873. Particularly like to hear from you if you are 45 and above. How difficult is the employment market at the moment? Clearly, there are still jobs out there. I mean, we wouldn't be bringing so many people into the country if there weren't. But given that 60 Minutes report that aired last Sunday night about the use of AI by recruitment agencies, by large employers, where you may put an application in, and for instance, and it's long been recommended that you don't put your age on a job application, that you don't put your date of birth on a resume.

0: But the thought is now that, AI, for instance, is looking through your job history, and they're looking for keywords as well, but they'll look through your job history, and if you have jobs listed that were more than 10 years ago, you're gone straight away. Now, that's a ridiculous thought, isn't it, that somebody who is experienced would be discriminated against, but it's happening. So the recommendation is that you shouldn't list what you were doing, say, prior to 2015. Maybe you just say you worked in various industries related to the job that you're applying for. 131873, I'd be really keen to hear from you on this. What's your experience been, particularly if you're around 45, 50, 55? 131873 is our number.
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2: Up until the 7 o'clock news, we had a southbound breakdown in the Harbour Tunnel. Things, thankfully, are improving. Earlier praying on the M5 at Moorbank has left some road damage in Lane 4 eastbound, and Heathcote Road will be closing for scheduled roadworks. That's between Heathcote and Lucas Heights, both ways from 8 p.m. Make the Great Australian Switch this Saturday at EV Dealer Group. 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
0: I'll come to all your calls and your feedback in a moment. 131873 if you want to have your say. As I mentioned, the ASX 200 closed down 8.2 points, 8,719 points today. It did open down by almost 1%. That was because the NASDAQ on Wall Street shed 2% of its value overnight. Very much because of feelings about AI stocks at the moment, particularly neocloud stocks. So CoreWeave, which is one of the biggest in the world, 17% down. Now, CoreWeave, it's a little like Firmus in some respects. They are the operator of data centers, and they do use the NVIDIA chips to supply companies like OpenAI with effectively cloud computing storage. The chief executive of CoreWeave actually wrote to his staff and gave the market a bit of a whack, and said effectively, this is what happens when markets don't understand the businesses that are operating. He said, when you're building a new type of technology company, there'll be periods of time where the market misunderstands and acts irrationally. So that's why he was blaming the 17% loss of value in one session on Wall Street in CoreWeave shares. On the Australian market today, and we'll catch up later in the program for our market wrap, BHP down 4.7% to $58, Rio Tinto 4.9% to $152.70. Glencore, which made, of course, its debut on the market yesterday, lost 2.9% of its value. It closed the day at $10.91. In terms of strong performers, Telstra went up by 1.9% after a few bad days, $4.79. Woolworths rallied 4.3%. Woolworths up to $41.28.
13: Across Australia, Money News with Clinton Maynard.
0: Actually, just talking about the supermarkets and shrinkflation, Paul says on the text line, the big issue is how supermarkets are conditioning us, the consumers, to accept inflated prices. Take chocolate, for example. A block now has a regular price of $8. Frequently, it's on special at 2 for $5. So all they're really doing is raising the price ceiling, resetting what consumers perceive of normal. They've already shrunk the size of the block, of course. Sandra says on shrinkflation, KFC pieces have shrunk in size. The drumsticks are now the size of a quail. Sandra, you're right. And KFC, actually, about 2 weeks ago, their CEO admitted that was the case. Now, she was referring to some of their other products that have shrunk, their tenders. She said the tenders were smaller than they should have been and they weren't as crispy. So they've relaunched the tenders. The tenders are now bigger. But the tenders are bigger, but they're charging more for it. 131-873. Let's get to some calls about the employment market, the unemployment rate at 4.7%. Are you experiencing some job discrimination? Let me know. Danny's in Dalesford. Danny, hello.
14: So the new KFC soggy tidy tenders, that'll be a good one. I wonder how that advertising goes down. Clinton, you were talking before about age discrimination with applications for prospective employees. In the past, when I've applied for a position, in my earlier days, I would put every trivial little thing that I'd done thinking that would be an advantage. As I became more experienced, et cetera, I cut all those things out. So as time goes on, if AI can detect age through the application, why not some regulating body say, okay, applicants only disclose the last 10 years of their history?
0: Yeah, absolutely. If you went back to my LinkedIn, for instance, which many people use in the commercial world, I've listed all my experience since 1997 when I entered the full-time workforce. This has now got me thinking that I shouldn't do it that way.
14: Yeah, I agree, Clinton. I think it's...
0: It's ridiculous, though. It's absolutely ridiculous.
14: It's probably irrelevant anyway now.
0: Yeah, it may well be. Good on you, Danny. Appreciate your call. 131-873. Hi, Jeff.
15: Yes, hi. Hi, Clinton. Yeah, this goes back to the year 2000 already, if not before that.
0: Mm-hmm.
15: I mean, I experienced it. I took a package when I was 50 years old.
0: Yep.
15: And applied for numerous jobs. I have a commerce degree and I was a technical writer and actually got no response whatsoever, not even a thank you for applying.
0: And that was before we had the AI technology and the other sophisticated programs that are used by recruitment agencies.
15: Exactly.
0: They didn't even have the courtesy to get back to you. It's wrong. Thank you, Jeff. Milton in Bexley. Hi, Milton.
16: G'day.
0: What's your experience been, Milton?
16: A fair bit. I can't get a job for the life of me. I've applied everywhere. I've looked on LinkedIn for NBN because I used to work for Optus.
0: Yep.
16: Optus got rid of everybody. And this new guy took over the mobile. The guy who done all the mobile section took over the Optus internet.
0: Yep.
16: So he's sacked everyone, all the contractors and stuff. So there's no one doing that. Telstra's obviously got rid of all their technicians. They've only got the business side. I think so do Optus. But anyway, I've applied for FedEx down the street. You know, TNT sold it to FedEx, the big depot here in Strathfield.
0: Yep.
16: In Cosgrove Road. They've got a big banner out the front with a barcode, like a scan thing, and takes you to the website. So I've applied there 5 times. Can't get a job, can't get a response. You ring up. I used to be able to ring someone and talk to someone. So you ring FedEx. They say, sorry, we don't do anything anymore. You should ring. Oh, you can't ring anyone. They don't do anything. It's all over the internet.
0: Yeah, and they're probably using an employment agency. I've got to move on, Milton. But you would think for FedEx, couriers, one section of the economy at the moment that is doing well, are deliveries because of internet shopping. You'd think that is an area where you can find position at the moment. Just talking about driving, James Willis, my colleague on the 2GB Drive program, he took some feedback on a similar issue today, and it was pointed out to James that there are plenty of jobs at the moment for bus drivers, and I've noticed the same thing. I've seen plenty of ads around the place looking for bus drivers. Tomorrow, an Australian defence technology company will make its debut on the ASX. It is called Overwatch Technologies. The IPO has been oversubscribed, so watch out for OWL tomorrow when it lists. What does Overwatch do? It provides technology to help governments, for instance, monitor the ocean using autonomous systems. This technology, for instance, can pick up drug traffickers, illegal fishing boats, and potentially even greater threats. Oscar Leslie is the Managing Director, the Chief Executive Officer of Overwatch Technology, and joins us. Hi, Oscar.
17: Hey, glad to be here.
0: Well, firstly, congratulations on coming this far. Are you a little nervous about what tomorrow holds?
17: I think getting this far in the process, the nerves are probably all shaken out of the system. It's just looking forward to what comes next.
0: The IPO has been oversubscribed, which shows, obviously, for investors, there is a lot of interest in the technology you have.
17: Yeah, I think a lot of interest in the technology, but also with things like the Straits of Hormuz occurring and people being much more aware of things like narcotics coming by sea, it's much more present in investors' minds than it would have been even 3 years ago.
0: Yeah, absolutely. And it's something that's often in the news, particularly in a country with the borders that we have. Oscar, tell me, what does the technology that you can provide, what does it do?
17: So our technology enables governments to identify vessels that otherwise wouldn't be seen. That might be based on their radios, where we can pick up their radio frequencies. It might be based on acoustic signatures, the sounds the boats make. And we use autonomous systems to collect that information so that governments can identify those vessels, they can track them, and then where appropriate, they can stop them doing the nefarious activity that they might be up to.
0: So does it use drones?
17: We certainly use drones, and we use drone boats as well.
0: Oscar, tell me, your technology is identifying dark fleets, and I suspect that the dark fleets themselves, so whether it's an illegal fishing boat or a drug trafficker, they themselves have quite sophisticated technology these days.
17: They certainly do, and importantly, it's a constant sort of race between the threat and the solution. And so that's why we're so focused on pulling in new technologies, particularly those coming out of areas like Ukraine, where we're able to learn from the most advanced threats persisting. But certainly it's where we leverage our relationships to the government and our technical team to really capitalise on that difference.
0: Oscar, you've obviously had the success with attracting investors. Do you have contracts yet in place with people that you're going to supply?
17: So we do have two contracts that have come through, hardware sales. Those are interregional governments. But the IPO is really about actually accessing the next stage, getting more of our fleet out there and more services.
0: And do you have relationships with the Australian Defence Force? Are you likely to have a relationship with the Australian government?
17: So we're certainly likely to. Our relationships at the moment are really driven by our team, who we're proud to be a veteran-led team, and the majority of our cohort has served. But we don't have contracts in place with the Australian government as yet. Over the next 12 months, though, that's going to be a key focus for us.
0: Well, best luck for tomorrow. Given the success of the IPO, it should go well tomorrow. But particularly the next 12 months and beyond that, this is the sort of technology that no doubt is going to benefit Australia. Thank you, Oscar.
17: No, thank you for having me.
0: Oscar Leslie, who is the MD of Overwatch. The stock lists tomorrow. The code is OWL. The Reserve Bank's released its annual report today, and the Reserve Bank has made a loss, and it's significant, $8.5 billion in the last financial year. It's the second biggest loss in its history. The bank's governor, Michelle Bullock, has said this negative position does not affect our operations nor our ability to perform policy functions in the future. What it means, and there's negative equity of $11.3 billion, the result means the RBA will not be paying a dividend to the federal government. So a little less money for Anthony Albanese. 131873 is our number. Still lots of feedback coming here about the job market at the moment following these unemployment figures released today. Paul says, I'm a 54-year-old male currently looking for work, finding it very difficult to get to first base, to be actually sharing a story with a human being. It's a real challenge to beat a bot. Seems to be the biggest problem. Graham, you have had some success.
18: Mate, I spoke to you on the afternoon show a while ago that you were saying, why can't people get jobs, old people?
0: Yep.
18: I'm nearly 70 and I'm now 6 months into a job which was part-time and now it's full-time. picking up blood samples and tea samples and other samples for a blood testing mob, and I knocked on the door. I didn't go AI bots, nothing. Walk in, look at the people and go, got a job.
0: And that seems to be the frustration for many of our listeners, that they're going through the formal process, whether it's through an ad on Seek or one of the other major online advertisers, but they're getting a bot in return. I suppose if you do it your way, you physically knock on the door, they can't just...
18: But then they also know that you're interested in getting a job,
0: yeah.
18: Whereas most of these other ones, which I was speaking to the recruitment guy where I work, he said, I've got 200 applicants from Seek, and they're all just tire kickers because they want to get on the, they want to stay on the dole.
0: Aha. They need to tick the box for Centrelink. Good on you, Graeme. Thanks for sharing that story with me again. 131-873. Hello, Luke.
19: Yeah, g'day, Clint. Mate, is there any way that the RBA can actually punish the government for their spending, mate? Because it seems that the RBA seems to be punishing the consumer, which they've pulled in the reins.
0: Yep.
19: But so regardless of what they do, they can keep jacking them up. But the way the government's spending, mate, that's pointless. So I don't see the sense in it. So is there any way that the RBA can officially punish or pull the government up in spending?
0: Look, they're an independent body, but effectively they have one tool. They can change interest rates without the approval of the government. They are very limited in what they can do. So they can't actually punish the government, unfortunately.
19: Well, then it's pointless, Clint, honestly, because like every person I know out there, mate, is cutting back severely.
0: Yeah.
19: And if that's not working, well, obviously it's the government spending. And if they're not going to pull their heads in, well, then we're stuffed, mate. You know what I mean?
0: Yeah, you're right, Luke. Thank you for your call, 131873. Just on government spending, Albo was bragging in Parliament today that 1.3 million jobs have been created. The shadow minister, the shadow treasurer, Tim Wilson, questioned him about the unemployment rate.
20: Today, the unemployment rate rose to 4.7%, the highest rate in 5 years. Because of Labor, 103,000 more Australians have lost their jobs this year. When is the Treasurer going to lose his?
21: Order.
22: I'm asked about employment and then a usual sledge at the end of the question. So I'll address them in order. I'll address them in order, Mr. Speaker. This government has the lowest unemployment rate of any government in 50 years.
23: Yeah.
22: I note that in the question, that was acknowledged.
24: That's
22: by
24: right.
22: Saying it was the highest unemployment rate in 5 years since they were
24: That's
22: on
24: right.
22: the Treasury benches.
24: Right.
22: Because what we have sought to do each and every day is to prioritise employment growth, which is why on our watch 1.3 million jobs have been created.
0: 1.3 million jobs created by the Albanese government. But also bear in mind, when the Albanese government took over from Scott Morrison, there were around 150,000 public servants, federal public servants, directly in government departments. Now, that doesn't include the Defence Force, for instance, and the AFP. 150,000. That has ballooned to 195,000. Okay, that's an increase of 45,000. Now, that hasn't completely distorted the unemployment figures, but it plays a role. And then when we're talking about excessive government spending, that's another example of it. Coming up next, the market wrap.
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0: It's Clinton Maynard with Money News. As of this evening, some Q Clothing and Veronica Main's clothing stores are beginning to shut their doors and permanently. 26 stores from tonight and then tomorrow will slowly start to close. No more stock will go into those stores, and once everything's sold, they'll shut for good. Now, they do have more stores across the country. As you know, we've reported on this one before, Q Clothing has gone into voluntary administration. The administrators, the receivers, FTI Consulting, are now negotiating with certain parties who are interested in buying what's left of the chain. But they've said today, as part of the sale process, parties have been asked to identify which stores they're going to be interested in as part of the potential transaction. Based on the feedback, there's a common group of parties, a common group of stores that parties have indicated they're not seeking to continue with. So those stores close. Revealed this week that Q Clothing had debts of $55 million before it went into administration. Still some feedback coming in about trying to find a job when you're older. Kristen, thank you for your email. I'm 40. Took me 3 months to get a contract role, despite having worked in financial services, office administration, customer service for 20 years, even rewording my resume. It appears they're still filtering out people with extensive experience, who have life experience. Therefore, you don't end up with enough experience. Thank you for your message. Paul says on the text line, I'm retired, but I used to have a small company. You and the callers have mentioned that applicants for a job often don't hear back from a prospective employer. I might have advertised for customer service people maybe 80 times. And sometimes I'd get maybe 100 applicants who were university graduates with accounting qualifications. But they were clearly Chinese. Most of them were totally unsuitable. It frustrated me, but I replied to all of them.
13: And now on Money News, the market wrap.
0: The ASX 200 down by 8.2 points today, 8,000. What was the final figure? Was 8,719 points. Four of the 11 sectors rose. The staples, so Woolworths did quite well today, up by 3.47%. The biggest losers, Infotech down by 3.41%, materials by 3.95%. Very much following what happened in the United States overnight. To unpack the market, Emilio D'Amato from EnviroInvest joins us. Hi, Elio.
1: Yeah, g'day, Clinton. And, it felt like a bit of a duck on a pond today where we looked calm on top, but down below we pedaled like crazy, and that's where all the stories were.
0: Yeah, so big falls on Wall Street overnight, particularly with the NASDAQ. NASDAQ shed more than 500 points, so down almost by 2%, and it was those AI-style stocks, the neo-cloud stocks, that went down. Did that then affect our market?
1: Yeah, particularly at the open. I mean, when we went down, there was really nowhere to hide. We knew that the US was going or had corrected, and there was the big names that drove it, and that was going to really hit us quite hard today. And obviously, a lot of those AIs, by extension, you know, a lot of minerals get data centers up, blah blah blah. And that's why we saw a big sell-off in a lot of those more volatile miners, particularly early on, because the demand for their commodities would actually drop. Needless to say, they've made a monster in recent times, but of course we only report on nightly moves. But so that was definitely. But then, of course, we got the news later on in the day that unemployment had crept up a little bit here in Australia, and it was a case of bad news is good news, because obviously that would mean the RBA wouldn't be as trigger-happy, as it were, in regards to lifting rates when they next meet. So we saw a bit of a rebound in the broader market and recouped a lot of what we lost earlier on. So that's why I alluded to the fact, really, if you were just coming from Mars and you just landed on Earth and you look at our market, you say, well, not much happened today. But actually, there was quite a bit of action.
0: Mining stocks, though, there's still a sell-off. So BHP, Rio Tinto both down.
1: Yeah, I think we're seeing a broader sell-off in regards to commodities. Just, you know, the market moves between over-exuberance and over-pessimism, and the reality is somewhere in between. And I think what we've seen in regards to a lot of the miners is probably there's a little bit of optimism. I mean, you know, copper going to near all-time highs, but iron ore hasn't moved at all, and gold has been sold off a little bit. So notwithstanding the Northern Star news, which keeps things elevated there, but in regards to the broader moves of commodities, yeah, we've seen a bit of them come back, and obviously a large amount of their consumers is going to be what occurs in China and what occurs with this whole AI thing. So I think we, I suppose the smart cookies out there made one and one equal three, and therefore decided to sell down the mining stocks today. A couple of the lithium players too. We saw some big sell-off there.
0: Yeah, and that, earlier in the week, I know that was because of an announcement made in the EU about restricting Chinese imports of EVs. That then has a flow-on effect to our lithium that we export to China for the batteries.
1: Yeah, and obviously that's why we sold the salt, but the Europeans will do what they do. I mean, the growing demand for EVs is happening. The price of batteries continues to plummet the trajectory is definitely southeast. You're a numbskull if you haven't got it installed in your home at the moment. And quite frankly, it's a good way to insulate yourself from the rising price of oil and diesel and all that sort of thing, which has played so much havoc on our broader economy. So, but nonetheless, though, we've seen a bit of a pullback in prices. That's okay. It'll just keep reducing the prices for you and me, Clinton.
0: Good on you, Elio. We'll catch up next week.
1: Looking forward to it. Thank you very much. Bye now.
0: Elio D'Amato, the founder of EnviroInvest.
3: Wrapping up the business day, Money News with Clinton Maynard.
0: A lot of frustrated listeners trying to get into the employment market. Hi, Pete.
8: G'day, mate. How are you?
0: What's your experience been?
8: I've been looking for work probably since March. I reckon I've gone for 5-6 jobs a week for about 30 weeks. So that'd be like 150 jobs, 180 jobs.
0: Yep.
8: It's crazy out there. And I think you get filtered out of 2/3 of them with no response.
0: What sector did you look for jobs in?
8: Design, architecture, and the construction industry, project management, that type of thing.
0: Well, would the growth of AI and the growth of the way software has developed in architecture and design, has that played a big role?
8: Well, yeah, certain things that would take 2 or 3 weeks to do can be done in 30 seconds. They might not be done as well. Well, actually, I lie, they can be done quite well. It's and it's taken the fun out of that job, to be honest.
0: Yeah, obviously, you're probably trying to pivot into different industries as well. I wish you all the best for the future, Pete. This is a common theme we're hearing from so many people now. And there's often a slogan I've heard that AI won't replace your job, but you might be replaced by somebody who can use AI. But it might also be the case that you're going to have to look at an entirely different industry.
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0: Now, this is big news that many of our listeners are going to be interested in. Carnival Cruise Lines has confirmed this afternoon they're going to reduce their presence in Australia. And they're pretty much the biggest cruise line that operates here. Due to regulatory uncertainty and high costs, this will be part of the reason they're going to reduce their services. So the Carnival Adventure will depart Sydney in March of 2028, will not return. And the Carnival Limnosa, which sails seasonally from Brisbane and has done since 2022, will make a final voyage in 2028. Now, they'll continue with Carnival Splendor and Carnival Encounter. They will sail all year round from Sydney and Brisbane, but the other two ships will disappear.
3: Wrapping up the business day, Money News with Clinton Maynard.
0: There's been plenty of focus, of course, over the past week or so on the changes to the way credit card surcharges are covered, being effectively passed on to the business. But it's not the only way the credit card system has been changing in the last couple of weeks. Some of the banks, because the regulations surrounding interchange fees have also been adjusted, have been changing benefits to you, the consumer. So, for instance, travel insurance has been adjusted. Frequent flyer schemes also have been. Now, there is an excellent new book has been released. It's called Mastering the Game of Frequent Flyer Points. It's written by David Maloney. And I wanted to speak to David on the show because just given the focus that's been on the surcharge issue, it does raise the question about the broader issue of how frequent flyer points schemes are administered and whether there's a way seriously you can benefit from them. G'day, David.
15: Great to be with you. Thanks for having me on the show.
0: Congratulations on the book. I think this is going to prove to be an excellent guide for people who do use frequent flyer schemes.
15: Well, it was designed to be very helpful to consumers as well as to businesses that run loyalty programs. And, of course, the timing, as you say, couldn't be better given the 1st of October changes. So helping people to master the game, because if you play the game, you can actually win. But if you don't play the game, you're effectively paying this embedded loyalty tax now. And what you're really doing is cross-subsidising those that play the game or play the game better than you.
0: So just on the changes, the RBA's changes that kicked in now on the 1st of October, how does that affect a loyalty scheme or a frequent flyer point scheme?
15: Well, in multiple ways, because it's actually quite complicated. Firstly, on the revenue side, the businesses are not getting that surcharge. So that's a big hit to their revenue. And businesses themselves, so let's pick a retailer that's paying you a loyalty program point, whether it's a retailer's point or an airline point ultimately, they have less revenue to spend on those points. And so they're going to say, well, if you love with the points and I want you to keep coming back to my shop, I'm going to have to still pay you those points or endanger my business by paying you less points. So I'll probably find some way to round up my pricing in order to ensure that you continue to get those loyalty points. But I'm also recognizing that if you were using a credit card before, you were basically double dipping. You were getting points from me as a retailer, yep. But you're also getting points from the credit card. And now it's much harder for you to get that credit card point. And as you said, the banks have not only changed some of the value adds, but they're also typically capping the number of points you can get, limiting them in some way, and also increasing the cost of the annual fee of those cards. And so as a consumer, you need to be much more careful about what the cost of those points through that credit card might be. So as I say in the book, we see a swing away from spend-based point generation for consumers to activation-based. So that means that if someone could get you to change your shopping behavior to a new utility provider or to a new retailer or to a new pet store, you'll be able to earn points for changing your behavior in the way that you used to with credit cards. And the best demonstration of that is mortgages. There are now 5 mortgages in Australia where if you switch from one mortgage provider to another, you can get a very serious number of points as a reward.
0: But you've got to make sure from the mortgage point of view that that mortgage is going to be good for you.
15: Well, totally. And this is where price and points have to be analysed together, because fundamentally, we should always go for the cheapest possible price. But if you can get price plus points and the points overlay the cheapest price, you're better off. If you can pay a small amount for those points and then you can redeem those points for something of significant value, then you can also be better off. And I think that's the case with mortgages. And so this goes back to not the earn side of the equation, but the burn side of the equation and what's called a redemption coefficient. So as a consumer, I shouldn't be redeeming for gift cards and for coasters. I really should be going for travel, and I should be going for long-haul business or first class or upgrades. And then I'm getting a much higher return.
0: Well, on that, there are 15 million members of the Qantas Frequent Flyer Scheme. It's one of the biggest in the country when it comes to a loyalty program. It's going to cover half the population. Are we obsessed with this flying, or is it the other benefits that the scheme offers that lures us in?
15: Well, Australia and New Zealand are very unique because we're such isolated, developed economies. And so we all had to fly a long way to get anywhere other than our own country. So Qantas had a natural advantage in terms of loyalty. It also, is the dominant overseas airline provider, and protected by the government. So naturally, they had some advantages. But Qantas have done an incredible job broadening the loyalty scheme across the whole economy. So from frequent flying to frequent buying, COVID accelerated that. And now what we're seeing is being able to earn loyalty points across every facet of a consumer spend. And not just Qantas, Virgin and all other airlines around the world are doing the same thing.
0: Last question for you, David, and I do recommend our listeners have a look at the book, Points Mastering the Game of Frequent Flyer Points. But if you could give us one tip that our listeners should take on board when it comes to using frequent flyer points to ensure they're getting maximum value out of it, what would it be?
15: So I would say two steps. One, go to learnearnburn.com, which is the companion site for the book. So that will help you understand the whole 100 loyalty program landscape in Australia, so you can maximize your airline or dollar point generation. Secondly, as I said before, if you go for long haul business and first and upgrades, not only do you get up to 10 times more value in your redemption coefficient, but you're also getting the economics of happiness, what I call joyalty in the book, which is the anticipation ahead of the trip itself, and then the core memory that gets created, which I think fundamentally, both from a psychological point of view and a personal point of view, adds a lot more value than just getting a puddle of pleasure from redeeming for an object that will be quickly forgotten.
0: It's a really good point. Something that you can't actually put a dollar value necessarily on, whether a gift card doesn't work like that. David, congratulations on the book. Thanks for coming on the show.
15: Thank you for having me.
0: Dave Maloney, the book is called Points, Mastering the Game of Frequent Flyer Points.
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0: Courtesy of The Australian, a few more examples of shrinkflation, and these are all confectionery, I should point out. Mars bars back in 2021, 53 grams, $2. They're now 47 grams and they charge $3. If you want to buy a box of Maltesers, 400 grams back in 2021, now $12. 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That's Money News.
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2: Good evening, I'm Jamel Wells. Analysts say the Reserve Bank has a tough decision to make about another interest rate rise. Data shows Australia's unemployment rate has risen to 4.7%, its highest in 5 years. Just over 39,000 jobs were lost in the past month. SEEK economist Blair Chapman has told Money News a rate rise soon is likely.
4: I think it makes it a little bit more line ball, but I still think on the margin they're likely to increase rates. And I think that is because they're focused on inflation at the moment. We heard before the last meeting and we've heard since that they're really concerned that inflation's not going to get back to their target for quite some time. And so that's their focus at the moment.
2: The Prime Minister says cutting the private health rebate for over 65s is the best way to support Australia's ageing population. The government has reintroduced its bill after it was voted down on Wednesday. The legislation lacks a clear path through the Senate, but the Greens might back it if pensioners are exempt. Anthony Albanese has told Parliament the bill is critical to fund aged care.
5: We have an ageing of the population. We will need more resources to go into aged care, and we have a view that you have to find some of that money through sensible reform, which is what this is.
2: Calls are growing for an independent body to respond to cases of sexual assault and abuse in the military. An ADF member has been identified as a person of interest after a video recording device was found in the bathroom of a ship docked in Queensland. The issue has been raised in federal parliament by independent senator and veteran Jackie Lambie. She says defence doesn't appear to have learned any lessons from the past.
6: I have to ask, my goodness, what are you teaching them at recruit school that they think that's acceptable behaviour to be putting cameras up in women's areas when they're taking their clothes off? Enough is enough. What defence has failed on is it's failed on its legal system, and therefore I'm asking for an independent body to sit outside defence.
2: Police say a gun failed to go off during an attempted gangland hit in Sydney's southwest. A gunman tried to shoot a 44-year-old man and his 15-year-old daughter near a Fairfield West school in June. A 19-year-old man has been charged with coordinating the attack. A Victorian man who fatally shot a friend over a $500 debt before desecrating his body has been jailed for up to 13 and a half years. Robert Mantini shot Adrian Romeo, whose remains were found in 2024. And archaeologists believe they've found the world's oldest shipwreck off the coast of Turkey. The ship is thought to be 4,700 years old. Checking sport, tonight's Rugby League World Cup opener is sold out at Allianz Stadium. Rhys Walsh is lining up for Australia against Kalyn Ponga, who'll make his Kiwis debut. Test coach Andrew McDonald is holding out hope Cameron Green will play in the series against South Africa. The second of three tests starts Sunday, with Green racing the clock to recover from a side strain. McDonald admits Green is unlikely to bowl if named.
7: Cam hasn't started batting yet, so he's done some physical. You may have seen that during the lunch break and that. So he started running. He's progressing well, and as I said before the first test match, we're confident that he can play a part in this series at some point. So he's got a few things to go through in the next sort of 3 to 4 days.
2: West Coast is monitoring former Collingwood forward Bobby Hill as he eyes a return to the AFL. In the NRL, Parramatta prop Junior Barlow has signed a contract extension until the end of next year. That's news and sport.
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2: Showers overnight, more showers tomorrow with a top of 21 and showers on the weekend. Right now in the city, 14 degrees. 13 in Bankstown and Campbelltown, 14 in Gosford, 12 in Lucas Heights and Terry Hills, 14 in Penrith. I'm Jamel Wells. 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
1: Good evening, everyone. Welcome along. It is 7 minutes past eight, 7 past 7 if you're listening to us in Queensland. Wherever you're listening to us, welcome along. We've got a lot ahead of us tonight on our program. We are going to be revisiting something we did last week with a fellow, we're calling him the neighbourhood grandson, who can go around and solve your tech problems, like having a whiz kid in your backyard. So we're going to have him back, because we promised there's a couple of things that we had to chase up with him. We had him on last Thursday. A lot of you enjoyed hearing from him. That was young Darcy. Kel's going to be here with, of course, our word clinic later in the program. We'll keep across any breaking news. And, of course, our news hour guest that we have on a Thursday this week, Terry Barnes, he'll be with us shortly, because the big story for a lot of people in Canberra has been this private health insurance rebate for over 65s, the extra rebate, which has been there for a long time, which was removed by the government in the budget. It was marketed as a savings measure, and that the money would then be shifted across into aged care. But I think, as we've been explaining pretty well since the day after the budget, it's simple cost shifting, because if people then drop their private health cover, as many will, based on all of the information coming through, as people will then go into the public hospital system, which of course is still funded by taxpayers, and there'd be more tax dollars being used, and those tax dollars would be being provided by the state government. So federal government's not paying, state government does, but it's the same taxpayers. So we'll talk about that with Terry, because it's back in the parliament. There are signs that maybe there might be a little bit of a compromise, but at the moment, the Greens and all the crossbenchers are saying, no, this is not happening. There's also the Victorian election, which is not that far away now, the last week of November, and there has been today a political move by the Victorian government on the question of abortion, because the One Nation leader in Victoria has talked about winding back the laws on abortion. And so this was seen, obviously, by the Labor Party as an opportunity to make abortions free, so to cover the cost of abortion care. This applies in the ACT, as I understand it.
16: And he was then the Premier, who's, I guess we talk about him, the embattled Premier Ben Carroll, who I think's got no hope of winning the election. But he thought, well, if I can try and wedge the Liberal leader, Jess Wilson, into being equivocal on this, maybe it'll try to tie her into the One Nation side. But as I understand it, in the last few hours, she's told The Guardian, and I'm having a look online there, there's some quotes from her saying that they'll match Labor's commitment. So I'll go through that shortly, because the shadow boxing between the Labor government, the Liberal Party, the Coalition, and One Nation in Victoria is fascinating to watch, if only to give us an idea of what's going to happen at the New South Wales election, and then, of course, the national election, which will be held the year after next, we would think. But, of course, at this stage, anything's possible. You've heard in our Money News program the analysis of unemployment at a five-year high today. Of course, we can put all the usual caveats on that. We know how these employment numbers are calculated. It's a Bureau of Statistics survey, very big survey. But many of you say, well, it underestimates the extent of both unemployment and people who are underemployed.

0: for a party which has, well, compared to the major parties, a smallish number of members, but a lot of people in the Senate. They do seem to have a lot of factions. There's a lot of cross-factional hatred and dislike. And then I guess the question's going to be, who knew what and when, but all these allegations are being looked at, and it's probably fair to say that he's rejected them as well. So we'll take a look at that one for you as well. Plenty more. Plus, the government's digital duty of care bill, which was released today in, there are some modifications, there are some changes, and I do notice that the coalition has said, well, we'll have a look at the bill. And so I thought, well, I'll have a look. So I've opened up the bill, and it is, well, it's very big, very, very lengthy bill, and it's the kind of piece of legislation, and I'll ask my NewsHour guest who's gone through this himself because he was involved in all of this stuff. It very complicated and very detailed, but they've got a memorandum of understanding, like a summary. It says, have a look at this. This gives you a summary and an idea of what it's all about. So I thought I'd have a quick look at that. 110 pages, just the summary. So surprisingly, I'm not going to read that out to you, but it's an important issue buried in a mountain of words. So we'll look at that as best we can in this hour, because there are obviously a lot of concerns. 13 past 8 is the time. You're welcome to give us your thoughts. There's plenty of other things happening, of course, tonight. We'll keep across the scores in the rugby league. It's a rugby league test being played tonight. We'll keep across that for you. We'll let you know what's happened. And if anyone in here wins the $100 million Powerball, you'll probably know. And if any of you win the $100 million Powerball, you might want to give us a call. Although that does invite people to pretend. So anyway, someone's going to win that money somewhere tonight. Who knows? 131873 is the number. 0460873873. It's Thursday night. We'll get into it straight after this.
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2: 17 past 8 past 7 if you're in Queensland. Last night on our news hour, our guest here was Misha Zielinski, who we've had on our program for the last 4 and a bit years. He's been back and forth to Ukraine. He was only just in Ukraine recently, and if you heard him last night, he was observing and gave us a pretty stark picture of what life is like in Ukraine and where they are as they brace for what might be next from Russia. And he's written in the Financial Review, so if you want to go and have a look and you can access that, he's written in a lot more detail about what life is like there under this constant assault from Vladimir Putin. And since we spoke last night, there have been developments where Putin has launched assaults on some of the energy utilities in Ukraine, and they have continued. They've been stepped up. There are reports that the internet connections are being throttled and pulled back, that some of the intelligence that was being provided to Ukraine may be pulled back amid this, I think, pretty fair assumption that the United States is leaning in the direction of Putin if they think he can give them some diesel that might bring fuel prices down there. This is from Putin, who's been doing this for 4 years to Ukraine, and there's also credible evidence that he's been providing information and assistance to Iran. So go figure. That's the situation as we stand there after we had that conversation with Misha last night. We're usually talking to the people who are right on the scene of all these things, and let's do that right now because Terry Barnes is our weekly news hour guest. Terry, good evening to you.
3: Good evening, John.
2: Yeah, so the health insurance rebate, which I know many of our listeners were very concerned about when it first came out. We talked about it the day after the budget, and one of the reasons we talked about it was that you were one of the architects of the change, and I think people know now it goes up in steps over 65 to keep people in private health cover. Government says it'll save $3 billion a year. They'll shift it into aged care. Logic tells you, of course, that people will drop their private health cover, move to the public system. So cost to the taxpayer could be even higher. I think that's the fair assessment. But I did say last night that you'd always been quite pessimistic about the prospect of being knocked off in the Senate by the Greens and the crossbench. That has happened, and the government's put the bill back in. But at the moment, all the crossbenchers saying, "Well, if you're putting the same bill back in, we're not going to back it." Where do you think it's going now?
3: Well, certainly I was wrong about the Greens when it came to stopping that legislation, because they did. And it has been reintroduced. But as I understand it, as far as I've seen, it hasn't changed at all. So they're going to have another crack. And if it fails again, it becomes a double dissolution trigger, which is just a little bit of trivia to note. But reality is what the Greens, I think, are doing, are flexing their muscles, showing particularly the Prime Minister that they're not going to be patsies under David Shoebridge, that they're going to actually flex their own muscles. They're going to set their own agenda. And if Labor doesn't play to it enough, then they're going to actually make a nuisance of themselves, because they don't believe in private health. They don't believe in private health insurance. This is all about politics. But if I was somebody over 65, and I'm not that far away from that, I should be very grateful to David Shoebridge for playing these silly bugger games, because it means that the private health insurance seniors rebates are going to continue.
2: Let me go to what you said earlier about politics. And originally, when we talked about this, your view was, and straight after the budget, when there were so many brush fires coming out of the budget, I think the agreement we had here, because we were one of the few programs talking about it, was that the over 65s, Labor doesn't really think they're going to be getting their votes anyway, most of them, and the Greens aren't going to be getting their votes, so there were no votes for them in this. Since then, we've had an outcry build up. We've had the health department information showing that significant numbers, I think 80-90% of the people who get the rebate are on incomes of around $37,000 a year. But when you talk politics, you just mentioned the Greens. Now, the Greens might decide, okay, we need a concession on this, that they might say, okay, pensioners can have it, and they might carve that out, and then self-funded retirees, the Greens might say, well, we're more likely to have a few pensioners vote for us, but self-funded retirees unlikely to vote for us. Is it as cynical as that?
3: Pretty well, because the Greens focus on the youth, but they don't focus on the elderly, because elderly people either vote traditional Labor or for the coalition, or One Nation now, I guess, as well. But certainly, if you look at the parliamentary committee report into this legislation that came down last week, the Greens in their dissenting report basically saying we don't agree with this bill. They did make the point that that pensioners at least should be exempted from what the government wanted to do. So my sense is that if the government has any political sense, they'll start to try and negotiate a compromise to say, okay, we'll carve out the pensioners, but the self-funded retirees stay in. I mean, the people who actually not only provide for themselves with the private health insurance, but to provide it for themselves with their preparation for retirement are going to get hit yet again.
2: Yeah, yeah. So it is cynical, certainly. And of course, the numbers, since we talked, and you helped put all this together all those years ago, but since then, numbers have come out, health department numbers, which have been come out through Freedom of Information, where they've estimated the number of people who'll drop their private health cover and go across into the public hospital system. And that's another example, isn't it, of this Machiavellian cost shifting where they figure, all right, well, it's not going to be on our bill because we're running we underwrite private hospitals, but the public hospitals are largely funded by the state, so they can pay for that.
3: Well, that's pretty well it. But the feds actually pay about 40% of the recurrent costs. Operational costs of public hospitals. So when you go and have your surgery or whatever, 40% of that's actually paid by the federal government to the state government. So it's actually a false economy. If Mark Butler, the health minister, is thinking that now he's going to fob it all off to the states, it's going to come back and bite him on the bum because the federal government actually pays a big part of the extra cost that those people, depending on the public system, having been private, are going to cause him.
2: Yeah. We'll see what comes of all of that. And then I did observe, I think it was it Monday? I think I was pretty depressed on Monday, to be honest, because there are all these problems that keep coming up. And one of them was when I think the emergency medical doctors and their college came up talking about how we're not prepared for the aging population. You talk about yourself and others getting through their 60s into the 70s, the wave of people who are going to get older, and that we're not ready to deal with all of that in our public hospital system and our general hospital system. That would be true, wouldn't it? And are they just kicking that down the road and hoping that, you know, no one notices?
3: Well, yes and no, I reckon, John, because, we boomers are the fittest, the healthiest generation of older people that has ever been and could possibly ever be, because I think younger people have fallen off the cart in terms of their own habits and culture and lifestyle. So if you look at it that way, the boomer group looks huge in terms of knocking on the doors of healthcare and hospitals, but they may not knock on the door in the same way as previous generations have in the same sort of proportional numbers. So it may be that people live to their 80s and 90s and then knock on the door for the last 6 months of life, because we all do that. But they're not necessarily putting a strain on the public hospitals or the private hospital system in such a way as, say, the war generation or the depression generation did.
2: Okay. Now, there's that. We had a conversation last night about employment and unemployment in the context of the immigration debate, where the hospitality industry is saying, hey, be careful, because we can't fill all the jobs we have right now. And then, of course, inevitably, the young people that won't do the jobs right across the country. And then there's that old chestnut of those pensioners, it's not all, but some pensioners who would like to work more but don't, so we're not tapping into Australians who do the job to do the work. So unemployment up to 4.7%, it's a five-year high, but that's what the Reserve Bank wants, isn't it? They want unemployment to be higher so they don't have to raise interest rates.
3: Well, I don't think they want unemployment to be higher, because nobody wants people to be out of jobs, but certainly they want the economy as a whole to cool down a bit, to slow down a bit, and effectively not put pressure on inflation in the way that it has been. And certainly I think there is only one piece of good news out of that figure today, because another 40,000 people, I think it is, have lost their jobs in the last month. But it does mean that the chances of another interest rate rise before Christmas have actually receded. They're less likely, not more likely, as the commentators have been saying the last week or so since the latest interest rate rise.
2: Yep. And look, on our feedback line here, pensioners having private health insurance. So I'm assuming there are, you look at these things, it would be a stretch, but there would be levels of private health insurance that are being accessed by people who are on the pension, maybe the part pension, whatever it might be. It would be difficult, but they must, because there's got to be figures showing that they do.
3: Well, that's right. And no matter what I said before about the overall health state of older people, older boomers, anecdotally, people actually want to have the peace of mind of having the care they need, when they need it, where they want it, in the private sector as opposed to the public. And people are prepared to make big sacrifices. So that those large numbers of people that the health department identified on 37,000 or less a year will still actually sacrifice in terms of other day-to-day necessities as well as luxuries to actually keep their private health insurance, to have that cover. So I don't think the government, and certainly I don't think Minister Butler, who's pretty competent on the whole, but I think he's misjudged this absolutely totally. They've very cynically said, well, older people don't vote for us, we'll do this, we'll get away with it. But I think it's come to really have a political as well as an actual community backlash.
2: Okay, now just want to note here, I think this makes sense. Greg says, you and many others refer to the financial implications of loading up the public health system. Nobody seems to factor in the increased number of people who will die. Poorer health because they're straining. The system gets overworked and strained. And we've seen in New South Wales, we don't know the full story, 46-year-old male in Prince of Wales Hospital, he's doused other patients with petrol, tried to set them on fire. It happened on Tuesday night. We don't know the circumstances, but we know that people who might be on the edge these days are going into hospitals and have to be dealt with, and often there just aren't the resources and the people to deal with them.
3: Well, that's very true, and certainly I think if more people are going into the public system because that's the only place that they can afford to go, especially when it comes to accident and emergency, that there are real problems there, real challenges, real issues. And certainly I think it's important that both the federal and state governments actually understand that in terms of working through these issues. And that's one of the problems, I think, John, because the states do their thing, the feds do their thing, and they don't talk very well. And even in my time, 20 years ago when I was advising Tony Abbott as health minister, the federal and state governments just would not agree on anything except the feds had money, the states wanted it, and there was always the argument about how much and shifting costs from one to the other, especially with Medicare and hospital costs. If they spent as much time focusing on improving the quality of care in their health systems, I think our state governments would be doing far more for their communities than they are when they argue with the feds about money.
2: All right. Let's take a break. I've got more feedback for you, Terry. I'll come back in a moment because we have got this situation in Victoria where there was this move by the Victorian Premier to make abortions, that is out-of-pocket costs for abortion. And there's a bit of nuance to this, but essentially saying that they would cover it. And as I understand it, the ACT is the only other state that does this. So he announced it this morning, and there are quotes now from the opposition leader Jess Wilson in the Guardian saying, well, Liberals will match it to try and essentially neutralise the issue. So I'll ask you about this shortly. And also, Terry, during this commercial break, could you just read the 110-page memorandum of understanding on the Digital Duty of Care Bill and summarise it for me after this? You mind doing that?
3: I'll try my speed reading. I haven't done that for a long time.
2: No, all right. Do your best. Coming up straight after, it's just gone 8:30, 7:30 in Queensland.
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2: 26 minutes to 9 to 8 if you're listening to us in Queensland. 131873 is the number. Just on a couple of topics we've discussed here, one of our listeners saying, I've got Sydney Water putting in new pipes in my area. Without female Irish backpackers, we'll have nobody to hold the stop-go traffic signs. Don't seem to have Australians capable of doing it. I actually haven't checked recently, but I know a few years back it was Irish women were doing the stop-go signs, and there was an agency, I think in Dublin, that was that young Irish women would go to, and they'd get a visa, and they'd come out here and run the stop-go signs, which must be reasonably lucrative, I'm assuming. Hospitals, healthcare worked fine when our population was 10, 12, 15 million. It is a function of course, growing population. We talked about it earlier in last night's program, going all the way back 25 years when Bob Carr was complaining that he'd rebuilt quite a few of the New South Wales hospitals, but the population was growing so quickly that they were having trouble keeping up. That was a conversation, wasn't it? Early this century, wasn't it, Terry Barnes?
3: Yes, it was, John. And certainly Bob Carr was one who, I think, about towards the end of his time as Premier, didn't he say he wanted to close down Sydney to migrants? He wanted them to go anywhere.
2: Sydney was full because he said we can't cope with the infrastructure, can't cope. And he was pointing specifically at hospitals. And that was quite a few years ago. Let's get to Victoria. There's an election in the last week of November. We have the coalition. Jess Wilson's the leader. They're leading. You've got the Premier, Ben Carroll, who's very wooden. All the interviews I've seen with him, and he's embattled in inverted commas. And then you've got One Nation, where their leader, Warren Pickering, had actually talked on a number of occasions about winding back the laws on abortion. So Ben Carroll came out today and said that the government would cover the costs of an abortion. Now, at the moment, Medicare covers a lot of the costs, but as I understand it, there are other costs. If it's regional areas, travel costs, there are also out-of-pocket costs. And so a few hours after that, Jess Wilson, who obviously Ben Carroll was hoping to wedge her, she's come out and matched the promise. So One Nation's presence has already had an impact there.
3: Well, yes, I think to a point, John, but I think Ben Carroll was trying the wedge on on Jess Wilson, who is a moderate and obviously a woman, and trying to actually put her in a difficult position with the conservative wing of her own coalition parties, you know, Liberals and Nationals, but also with One Nation, in terms of the, there are, you know, quite a few people who think that the abortion laws in Victoria are too generous, too liberal. But certainly she made it clear this afternoon that as far as she was concerned as leader of the Liberals, that as Premier, that she would not go, there was not going to be a cigarette paper between her and Labor on this one.
2: Yep.
3: And I think she learnt from David Crisafulli's experience in 2024 and their election up there in Queensland, didn't she? It did, in the sense that Stephen Miles, the then Premier, basically tried to make abortion an issue because he knew that the LNP had a range of opinions on abortion and that it would split the party. And indeed, it did during the campaign. And at one point, it looked like there could be a miracle win for Labor on the back of it. Mm. And certainly Ben Carroll thought, I'll try reverse ferret again, see if it might work.
2: Yep.
3: But Jess Wilson shut it down. But the thing for her is, having shut it down, there will be people in her party who won't be particularly happy with that. And there will be people certainly who are leaning towards One Nation, you know, socially conservative people who won't be happy with that either. So in that sense, there's going to be a bit of uneasiness in the camp, but I think she made the right decision.
2: Because I see here, what I see is they cover out-of-pocket costs for care, and I think it's up to 16 weeks gestation. That might be post the procedure as well. And they're saying it would be GP, specialist consultation, scans, tests, some of the medication that goes right through there. And I do see that the government is saying they want to extend medical abortion, access to medical abortion, from 9 to 10 weeks gestation, and the opposition saying they're not going to change it, they're going to leave it where it is. So there is a slight difference there on that aspect, but this is the game that's being played now, and One Nation is having an impact everywhere.
3: Well, I think that's right, and I think I'll give credit to Jess Wilson on that extra wedge that Labor was trying in terms of lengthening the period for medical abortions. But because I agree with Tony Abbott, yes, he is my old boss, but I agree with him, and he said that abortion should be safe, legal and rare. And I think actually Jess Wilson does understand that as well. She might be making it, and Labor making it easier, in terms of the cost, but in terms of access to it, that hasn't changed. And I think that's something that she should actually be explaining to her own, worried members when she goes out and sells the whole thing.
2: Yeah. Now, the other thing that I did say I was going to ask you, and last night we had people and we get this debate over where preferences are going, should there be a preference deal? And I was saying that when you see the polls, and one of the reasons that the polls still have Labor ahead, two-party preferred, is that a lot of the pollsters are asking, well, where are your preferences going? And I think at the last federal poll, 75% of One Nation preferences went to the coalition, so a quarter of them went elsewhere. Most of the Green preferences do go straight to Labor, and so people were saying, well, in the present climate, these One Nation voters, they're jacked off with everyone, but they're not going to give them preferences to Labor. And I said, well, the way we'll find out, Terry, is when we get to the election at the end of November, because they'll have to distribute their preferences and we'll see where they go.
3: Well, that's right. But preferences won't be talked about until nominations close, I think, which is the first week of November, because you don't know who you're going to preference until you actually see who's on the ballot paper.
2: Mm-hmm.
3: But certainly, if I was advising Jess Wilson, I would be saying, make the Greens last, make Labor second last, and always preference One Nation above them, unless there is a total loony One Nation candidate who you just can't do business with. Because I think it's important that the centre-right actually work together as far as preferences go. But I think it's important that the coalition parties, Libs and the Nationals, to go all out for majority government. And the best way to do that is to make sure that they harvest as many of those One Nation preferences as they possibly can.
2: I'm looking at that Victorian, because she's been I see a lot of her on my social media, Jess Wilson, so I know who she is. I'm assuming in Victoria they see a lot of her. They've seen Ben Carroll, who he actually, I've never seen a more wooden politician. He seems like He speaks in small, bite-sized chunks, looking like he's terrified to put a word out of place. I don't know whether he's competent, I'm not sure, but hard to believe that he's supposed to save the furniture. So is it one of those situations where people have made up their mind and ultimately the campaign will run, but they're just waiting to have a chance to go into the ballot box and vote?
3: Well, I think most people have made up their minds in Victoria, John. I think actually, if you look at the way that the polls are strung out, there's an overwhelming majority of voters supporting right of centre parties, you know, the Libs, the Nats, and One Nation. But the other side of it is I don't think at any time that the parties should assume that voters are locked in. There's always 10, 15, 20% in the middle who decide the actual outcome in terms of being undecided or waiting for the campaign or even waiting for polling day. And certainly those votes are there to be won. And therefore, in a campaign, you've got to make sure that you don't slip up. And you've got to make sure also with pre-poll periods now going for a fortnight before elections in Australia, that you get your really good stuff out there before the pre-poll voting starts.
2: Yep.
3: Because as I think the coalition found in the last two federal elections, they left some big ticket announcements to the policy launch a week before the vote, with people actually already in the polling booths.
2: Yeah. I just want to read this text because it just disturbs me. And I know in the end, we have different systems operating in different parts of the country, but I always find it very frustrating. And I'm not being impolite to the person that sent the message, because we do have this fundamental misunderstanding of how preferences work. So someone saying here, they need to have something on the voting form advising where each candidate's preference vote is going, so otherwise this dumbass will get in again like last time. That's what they've said. Now, of course, you distribute the preferences. You make a decision about where your preferences go, and if you're in Victoria or nationally, you have to number every square. But it's your choice. Now, there is a how to vote card, but it's your choice as to where you do the preferences. And I don't think people don't seem to realise that, do they?
3: I think sometimes they don't, and that's one of the things about preferential voting, that we never sort of learn everything we need to know about it, because we don't need the preferences being on the ballot paper or in the polling booth, because yeah, all those armies of people out the front there with the how to vote cards, they make sure that you can actually work out the preferences.
2: They're trying to tell you how to vote. You don't have to follow them.
3: You don't.
2: Yeah.
3: You can do your and to be honest, I'm a below the line voter in the Senate.
2: Yeah. Well, I do the same. I always fill it out according to, I always look at the, you know, I suppose, I look at and find who's the person I dislike the most. I put them down the bottom. I reckon you do the same.
3: I even do that with my own Liberal Party ticket, to be honest with you.
2: And then you work up.
3: There are candidates there who I like or know well.
2: Yeah.
3: And I think we'll do a job better than the people higher up on the ticket. I vote that way.
2: Yeah. And so I think, you know, one of the things is, if there was an education campaign, the government wouldn't fund it, but the opposition, because they like people following the how to vote cards, and you probably do too. But if there was an education campaign saying, it's your vote, you put what number one, and then you say, well, if they don't get in, who would I prefer? That's preferential voting. I'll put two
3: That's
2: for
3: right.
2: the next one and the next one. And the one I least want in, I'll put them down the bottom. But it's your choice. And I'd love a campaign along those lines so people understood how it works.
3: Well, I still like your idea about having none of the above
2: none
3: on
2: of
3: the
2: above.
3: Ballot paper.
2: Yeah.
3: I think that's a ripper.
2: And that would be, how many seats at the next election, if there was none of the above at the bottom of the ballot paper, how many seats would get 40, 50, 60% none of the above? I reckon a lot.
3: I reckon Parliament would look like that, what is it, Kingsmead in South Africa with the test match, nobody there, all empty seats.
2: Yeah. All right. Let's take a break, come back in a moment. So this is where we've got, and we did talk all about this also, this real lack of trust in institutions these days. It says here, mail-in votes are a rort, we'll keep One Nation, the Libs out. Well, that's implying that the Electoral Commission's involved in a conspiracy with mail votes. And the truth is, Terry, as you know, every party has scrutineers there. That sort of thing, I think in our system, would be almost impossible to engineer, in my view.
3: Well, I think that's right. And having been a scrutineer myself, well, actually, I still do scrutineer myself on polling days. So I think it's a lot of fun to see, the anatomical drawings that some informal voters actually put on their ballot papers.
2: Yep.
3: But you're absolutely right. You're absolutely right.
2: Mm. You've been scrutineering. I mean, one year you would have seen on a ballot paper, Don't re-elect this drunk along the bottom of the ballot paper. I'm not going to say on air who it is, but I might tell you off air. At 14 to 9, a rate in Queensland.
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2: 11 minutes to 9 is the time. Look, just quickly, Terry, on the digital duty of care bill, the legislation came in today and I've been looking online. You can see, I think every law firm in the country's got some sort of explanatory memorandum. There's a 110-page explanatory memorandum, I notice, attached to the bill, which is much bigger than that. The broad concern is it can be used to censor views potentially that the government doesn't like or institutions don't like. Its core message is that you can opt out of the algorithms that are throwing damaging stuff at you. So, thoughts?
3: Well, look, I think algorithms have their place, because that's the way that we get access to information these days, particularly online, in terms of not the internet, as much as things such as YouTube, for instance. But it comes down to who determines what you want to see and what you don't want to see. It's actually not you. Actually, the most powerful person in legislation, as I've understood it, is this e-safety commissioner.
2: That's the way it looks, and
3: that's a lady called Julie Inman Grant at the moment, though she's announced that she's on her way out and going back to the United States. But certainly, I think, to give any individual who is not you power over what you decide you want to see and do and think is wrong. And I think whatever you say about the legislation being well-intentioned, the consequences, the whether intended or unintended, in terms of freedom of speech, freedom of thought, freedom of decision, I just think are appalling.
2: Yep. All right, so look, I wonder how many people will read all of that stuff. I'll try. Next time we're back here, Terry, you can ask whether I actually read it, because it's a lot of pages. So, now, the Greens, now we've got a change of leader in the Greens. Their vote has ticked up a little bit over the last week. Probably they're benefiting from this feeling of people that they don't like Labor. They're moving away from Labor. So their vote may have ticked up. They've got a new leader. But they've got this Green Senator, Jordan Steele John. He's taken leave from the party room. There is a letter from a number of members of the party saying that there was concern about inappropriate comments toward women. Part of the letter talked about how the view was that no one should be in a room alone with him or a lift alone with him. He has rejected all of that out of hand. This is what the Green Senator David Shoebridge had to say.
1: I received correspondence in relation to Senator Steele John earlier this week. I want to be clear that I, Steph and the party room take these matters incredibly seriously. And when matters like this are raised, they require a fair, an independent and a timely process for them to be dealt with. The WA Greens are commissioning that process, and the matter has been referred across to the WA Greens. Senator Steele John has indicated to me that he sought leave from the party room, and I've accepted that request.
2: Terry, there have been, both at state and federal levels, both very publicly and very privately, suggestions of this sort of stuff happening within the Greens. In the case of this one, people are now talking about the stuff going back quite a few years. So I guess the issue is going to be who knew what and whether the Greens can maintain their holier than thou image.
3: Well, that's right, and I think the question is why, if it goes back years as it's been reported, why has it only become an issue now? And actually, an issue a week after the change of leadership with the Greens, but in which I think Senator Steele John actually stood to be a deputy leader. He wanted to be the deputy to whoever won. My sense is, and I, you know, while I think the allegations are very serious and it's right that they are investigated, that I think there's some ulterior motives within the Greens about the timing of this, the motives behind it, and certainly I can see. Given that the Greens have so many factions, ideological as well as personal, that this has the hallmarks of a factional hit job as much as real substantial allegations.
2: All right, let me ask you something, and I've got a couple of things to very quickly raise with you. You mentioned earlier that if the legislation was knocked off a couple of times in the Senate, this is the health insurance legislation, it provides a trigger for a double dissolution. In normal political times, you'd say, well, you know, that's possible because at the moment, Labor's got their nose in front, the right side of politics is in a state of chaos, so you run to the polls to get yourself another 3 years, but a double dissolution means the entire Senate is spilt, and so if in the present climate you went to a double dissolution, you'd have an army of One Nation senators, wouldn't you, elected, along with a lot of Greens. That would make a Senate almost impossible to get anything through if you're a Labor government.
3: That may be true, John, but if you're a Prime Minister with a double dissolution bill in your back pocket, doesn't matter what it's about. Because very rarely the bill itself becomes an issue in a double dissolution.
2: All right, okay, cool.
3: It's an excuse or a trigger that the Prime Minister can actually call on at any time once he has it in that back pocket to do what he wants when he wants. So, maybe there is an extra layer of cynicism in all this in terms of Labor putting it back in unchanged.
2: To get the trigger. I hadn't thought of that, and I guess what you're saying is, well, if you're Anthony Albanese, you're figuring, I'm not going to be there for more than one more term. I'll get myself one more term as Prime Minister, someone else can deal with the consequences in the Senate of having 12 senators from each state. So One Nation would get probably two in every state, you'd think.
3: So, yeah, that's right. So instead of waiting to at least August next year when you can actually get away with a House of Representatives and a House Senate election together, you could have it at any time. So if the polls look better for you and says, or One Nation looks in disarray, say, that would be the time to go if you've got the bill in your pocket.
2: Okay, I've got a minute left, Terry. You told me earlier tonight, I said to you, have you bought a ticket in the $100 million Powerball? You said to me, I didn't think you were a gambling man, but you said to me that you're in your newsagent today and the newsagent was trying to encourage you to buy one and you said no. And I said to you, what's going to happen tomorrow if the news comes out that the $100 million ticket was sold at your newsagent at about the time you were there to the person might have been standing behind you in the queue? How are you going to feel?
3: I tell you what I'd do. I'd go to the nearest bar and get absolutely smashed.
2: Yeah. All right. Well, just remember, so if I'll let our listeners, I won't tell them where, but if it's a suburb in Melbourne and the ticket was sold around about the time that you were there, I'll let our listeners know tomorrow because you might be coming back. Terry, as always, enjoyed that. They can see you, of course, in the Spectator magazine, the daily BCB put out every morning, and we'll do it again next week.
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32: Good evening, I'm Jamel Wills. Economists have been surprised by the latest job numbers that show unemployment at a five-year high. Federal Politics editor Michael Packey.
33: The Bureau of Statistics has released unemployment data for September, showing the jobless rate has climbed to 4.7%. Just over 39,000 jobs have been lost over the month, all of them part-time. The opposition's Jane Hume argues the result is worse than expected.
0: 4.7% has taken economists by surprise, but it's Australians that are going to pay the price.
33: Prime Minister Anthony Albanese defended the government's record during question time.
7: On our watch, 1.3 million jobs have been created. Yeah.
33: The Reserve Bank is being urged to hold off raising interest rates again when the board meets next month. Michael Packie, Canberra.
32: Independent Senator Jackie Lambie is demanding more answers from Defence over the handling of a recording device found on a Navy ship. The device, understood to have been in a female-only cabin, was detected while the vessel was docked in Cairns. The ADF says the incident has been referred to the Joint Military Police Unit. An ADF member has been identified as a person of interest. The Greens say there will be a fair, independent and timely investigation into one of their senators. Jordan Steele John is being accused of inappropriate behaviour towards women. The West Australian senator has taken leave from federal parliament. Greens leader David Shoebridge says the matter is being looked into.
1: And when serious matters are being raised, Senator Steele John is entitled to that process, as is the substance of the matters of the complaint, entitled to a process that is fair, that is independent, and that is timely.
32: A driver who ploughed through a shopping centre in Melbourne's north in a stolen car has been jailed for almost 5 years. The 28-year-old was driving under the influence of drugs when he reversed into a police car, forcing shoppers to flee. A New South Wales Central Coast egg farm is being investigated for animal cruelty, with chickens at the site being put down. Agriculture Minister Tara Moriarty says there are concerns about Mountain Pride Farms. She says an investigation will determine if there are food safety or biosecurity concerns. Researchers hope a hidden immune defence might help treat lung cancer. A study at the Walter and Eliza Hall Institute has found an immune cell that can recognise and kill small cell lung cancer. Dr. Jin Ang says it could be used to enhance existing therapies.
8: We're hoping that by potentially repurposing existing treatments, we could then unlock the therapeutic toolkit so that more patients can benefit from these therapies.
32: Checking sport, Australia and New Zealand are 10-all at half-time in the Rugby League World Cup opener in Sydney. The Kiwis in control early on, with Casey McLean crossing for a try in the fourth minute. The Kangaroos responded with tries from Jack Bostock and Tom Trbojevic. The AFL will reportedly suspend Carlton's Lachie Cowan for 2 matches after an incident last weekend that left him in hospital. The 21-year-old had a seizure after a house party hosted by teammate Will Hayward. Former Demons captain Jack Viney says he's confident he has plenty of good football left in him on the back of his trade to the Eagles. Retired Richmond Premiership player Nathan Broad has been appointed a development coach at Fremantle. That's the latest news and sport.
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5: Showers overnight, more showers tomorrow with a top of 21 and showers on the weekend. Right now in the city, 12 degrees. 13 in Bankstown and Campbelltown, 14 in Gosford, 12 in Lucas Heights and Penrith, 12 degrees in Terry Hills. I'm Jamel Wells. 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
6: Good evening, everyone. Welcome along. If you're listening to us through Queensland, through 4BC, and you're joining us now or any of our network stations, welcome along to Thursday night, just after 8 o'clock in Queensland, just after 9 o'clock in the southern states. Wherever you're listening, I hope it's going well. We've got a lot coming up tonight. In fact, we're going to be talking a little bit of tech and the advice that you can get and some of the little tricks to make your life a lot easier or some advice just to get the stuff going for you. And a young man who's been with us a couple of times over the last month or so has come back in and he's got some really interesting advice. But if you want to ask him for some help, if you are flummoxed with some tech or your phone or your TV, whatever it might be, you can ring us. He's going to be here shortly, 131873. I promised we'd do this, and he's going to be back with us in just one moment. Also, in the next hour, we'll have Kel Richards with his word clinic. And, of course, we have rugby league on tonight. I'm going to get to the sport and the score in just a moment, but I have had a message from one of our keen listeners in relation to that. I'll read you that shortly. But we did have a conversation for those who weren't with us in the last hour, our news hour. It's what we do in our news hour. We cover the news of the day and try and wrap it up and also give you perspectives and angles that you haven't heard anywhere else. And we were talking with Terry Barnes just about this health insurance legislation, which has been put back into the parliament by the government after it's knocked off by the Senate, and they haven't changed it. Because all the crossbenchers are saying, well, you need to compromise, make some changes. But they've put it in the same way. And Terry Barnes did make an interesting point. If you put legislation in twice, it gets knocked off in the Senate. Now, I have a hunch there might have to be a gap before you do it, but it may be, as he's suggesting, maybe they're angling to get a trigger for a double dissolution, because you need to have legislation knocked off twice. And my view up till now has been, well, why would you do that? In the present climate, you'd have an army of One Nation senators, probably a whole lot of Greens as well, and a Senate that would look an absolute mess. But based on the existing polls, Labor will probably get over the line in the lower house. But why would you do that? And I had a chat to Terry actually during the news, and well, Anthony Albanese, if he thinks he can get another 3 years, maybe he'll do it. Who knows? Just think of that and just keep that in the back of your mind, because there's a lot of fanciful talk about whether there might be a challenge or he'll be replaced. Well, there isn't anyone to replace him. So maybe some sort of a rush to a double dissolution early election. Just don't rule that out. Thanks for all the feedback we've had. Also, we talked about preferential voting and people following how to vote cards. The Australians Election Study, the ANU does it every year. They study the results of elections. 31% of people followed a how to vote card at the last federal election, Tommy says, based on the review that they did. And we have had other listeners also just raising the question of first past the post voting. The last federal election, first past the post, Labor would have won by just about the same margin. And in the UK, the new Prime Minister there, he's got the Labor Party back in front in the polls, but it's still, I think, high 20s. And then you've got the Conservatives and Reform, they're in the low 20s. And so in a first past the post system, he could actually win an election with a vote of 28%, because it doesn't matter. The others don't count because there's no preferences there. So most interesting. 131873 is our number. And I did mention a moment ago, one of our listeners, because there has been a rugby league test being played in Sydney tonight. It's the first game of the World Cup. It's Australia versus New Zealand being played at Allianz Stadium. And it says here, evening, John, thanks for the football updates. You are a political drudge and a bore. So thank you so much for that. Very good. That's from, you can put your name to that one. But Andrew, who is our executive producer, and also, of course, he runs all the sport in the network. So pretty easy, isn't it? It's 10 all, Australia versus New Zealand, just starting into the second.

0: minutes in. That's 10 all, and Australia down to 12 men for another 4 or 5 minutes.
1: Fantastic. All right, so there you go. That's the situation. That's the test match being played, of course, at Allianz Stadium, Australia versus New Zealand. It's 10 all just into the second half, and I hope the person who, well, I hope I haven't put you to sleep. So there's the sport. I'm boring that poor boy. Can you give me a name and give me a bit of a feedback on that? Because maybe he switched off. I'm assuming it's a he. Thank you, Andrew.
0: Cheers, John.
1: 131873 is the number. In fact, we're going to have everything on tonight. We have words. We have tech coming up shortly. And later on, we may even have a couple of racing tips, because not only is the Everest being run on the weekend, but you've also got the Caulfield Cup. Caulfield Cup's on. Hardly any coverage of the Caulfield Cup, because the media in Sydney is very much tied up with Racing New South Wales and the Everest, but there is a Caulfield Cup being run as well. I've got a tip for you, and when you hear what it is, you won't be surprised at all. 13 past 9, past 8 if you're in Queensland.
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5: 16 past 9, past 8, if you are in Queensland, Graham makes the point. Look, I know this is all racing, but you have got Caulfield Cup, which is, of course, the time-honoured race in Melbourne. Then you've got the Everest, and they have got that big final race meeting at Wentworth Park, where they've got the million-dollar chase. And at Wentworth Park, of course, going to be redeveloped, that land. But that's the last greyhound racing meeting. The truth is, there haven't been huge crowds at greyhound racing for a very long time, but it's sold out apparently for Saturday night. That is the last meeting. So thank you for that one. 131873 is our number. Now we've got to know a young

0: man here from the last few weeks, Darcy. Darcy's with Hello Tech Australia, and they are advertising with us, and how I got to know him in the corridors here when he was talking to one of our people, because he started out as a very young man helping his grandparents and neighbours and others with their tech, and so I call him the neighbourhood grandson, but he's the general manager and co-owner of Hello Tech Australia. This is what he does for a living. He goes to people's places and provides them with assistance. And I think the best way you put it, Darcy, you say, I sit down with Ruth, I have a cup of tea, and I just go through with what the problems might be and have a conversation.
1: Yeah, thanks, John, for having me back. It's awesome to be back, and that's such a nice way of putting it. You're such a nice guy. Yeah, it's been a busy week.
0: Not necessarily say that, but anyway, yeah.
1: Yeah. It's been a good week.
0: Yeah, and look, the thing that interests me, because it can be quite overwhelming, all of this stuff. When you left last week, one of the reasons I wanted you to come back, and it is a little complicated, you said that, for instance, a lot of people had Foxtel wired into their houses, and then the NBN bought the HFC cable, and then there are satellite dishes on the roof that have now been disconnected. So there are people, I'm an example, I reckon I've got three different Foxtel cables, but now I'm using Kayo. But you reckon that linking it in with the NBN, the different cables might have things on them that could be making my service slower, and I mightn't be the only one.
1: Yeah, it's true. We actually have seen a couple of situations where we go to a customer's house, and what we see is their actual box where the NBN line is coming into the house, if it's, you know, fiber to the premises, they've still got a splitter. They've got the splitter for the old Foxtel line that would come into the house. And even though their Foxtel box is only connected to Wi-Fi or connected to the satellite on the roof, they've got this empty cable that's almost cutting their speeds in half. Wi-Fi, I'm not sure if you've had it at your house, John, but it's such a tricky thing because there's so many factors that could be at play. There's the pole outside, there's what's coming into the house, then there's the modem, and then there's the mesh kit if you've got one. There's so many things that could be.
0: So I reckon there'd be a lot of people like me and others, they've got an NBN cable coming in, and you've got the different styles of NBN, but if they did have Foxtel and they don't have it anymore because you've moved to KO or satellite dish, if you've got that splitter, you're saying it could be diluting the power coming in from the NBN.
1: Yeah, it absolutely could. And unfortunately, it's very hard to tell because you've got to go to the source, which is the cable coming to the house. And it's not something you can just look at your router or your modem and just go, yep, that's the reason why. It's been something that we've seen probably two or three times this week alone. How's the Wi-Fi at your house?
0: Yeah, well, mine's okay now, but I was doing something that you told us before last week, that I had an extra modem in between my NBN box and I've got an Orbi router, and I didn't need I had a second router that I didn't realize I needed. And so you were telling us last week some people have that and they don't need it.
1: They don't. It could be also causing that interference that you don't need. And, you know, if you're paying for speeds of 100 and you're paying for speeds of, we were just talking about this before, if you're paying for 50 and 25 and you're not quite getting that, there could be reasons why.
0: Okay, so to know your speed, what I often do is you use it with your Wi-Fi, you do the Telstra speed test on your phone, and it tells you what the speed is, and if you're supposed to be getting, say, 500 and you're getting, say, 300, 300's still very fast, but if you're supposed to be getting 500, can you do things to trick it up?
1: Absolutely you can. I mean, the first test I would do is test where the router is in your house. So don't go testing it on the opposite side and going, what's going on? That's when you should call someone to come to actually extend the Wi-Fi. But in terms of testing the network from where the router is, if you're paying for something around that 500 download
0: megabits a second.
1: Yeah. If you're paying for something similar to that and you're testing right next to it and you're getting, as you mentioned, 300, it could be a good indicator that there's something wrong with your setup, your configuration, or the cable.
0: What about just where it is? Because I've got it. If you've got it in a corner of a room and there might be a lot of other electrical stuff around it, could that have an impact on it?
1: Absolutely. There's two things there. The first thing is if you have 5G and you're trying to use the new Telstra or Optus, or there's many companies that provide it, and you're using their 5G modem and it's not near a window or a wall or in a high area, it's tucked away, you know, under some books, that could be, in fact, causing some issues. you know, separate to that, if your router is tucked away and under a couch, or a lot of interference things like fridges and behind your telly, those can cause also.
0: Because they do go through walls, but if you've got your router in a certain spot and you have a TV that you're hoping, or whatever it is where your office is, and if there's a, say there's a fridge and a dishwasher directly between them, that can have an impact, so you should move it?
1: Yeah, things as simple as tiles. Like with the new 5G network, when I'm talking about 5G, I'm not talking about what your phones use. I'm talking about something separate to that. It can cause interference when you've got things as simple as a fridge next to it.
0: This is the 5G Wi-Fi that's being thrown around the house.
1: Right.
0: And it can go a fair way, can't it? I mean, if you use those repeaters and the mesh systems as well.
1: Yeah, and I'd love to talk to you about that today, because I think, you know, a lot of people are now hearing mesh kits, and mesh kits are all the new trend to get to improve your Wi-Fi. And you have one yourself at your
0: home. I think it's a couple of models ago. It's pretty good. It's an Orbi.
1: Yeah.
0: I've got a couple of extenders and they seem to work quite well. But are you going to tell me now that I'm using it wrong or I don't need it or what?
1: No, absolutely not. So how many would you say you have? Do you have?
0: Well, I've got two. Two rooms in a smallish area, but it seems to spread the Wi-Fi around the place. And one of the extenders, I run the main TV off it directly through the Ethernet. I'm assuming that works as well.
1: Absolutely. And that's one of the benefits is, you know, appliances where you want to directly plug it in. It might be your computer. It might be your TV. They can connect directly to Ethernet to those. But, mesh kits, they're so much better than these range extenders that you see. And the way I describe it is a range extender is very much like a dirty boyfriend. You know, at the very start, when you first get it and you take it out of the box and plug it in, it might work. It seems like it's connecting okay. But over time, they have a little fight, they disconnect, and then you never see it again.
0: Uh-huh.
1: Whereas a mesh kit, they're blood bound. They don't unpair. You can unplug it, you can move it around, you can take it away and then bring it back, and it will always connect.
0: Yeah, so it should be the mesh kit as opposed an extender that isn't actually part of the original system.
1: That's right. The mesh kits, they're much more reliable. Mm. They speak the same language and they're just really, really good because you stay on the same network around the house.
0: And the price of those has come down quite a bit, hasn't it?
1: It has, and they range. I think one of the things we discussed earlier is how many you might need. And so if you've got a house around five bedrooms, you might be looking at about three units. Whereas if you've just got a small little property and not too many big, thick brick walls, a two-pack is fine. And they can range from anywhere from 150 to 1,100, 1,600 I've seen now.
0: Wade says he finds the worst thing for his Wi-Fi is when he uses the microwave.
1: The microwave.
0: It has an impact.
1: It is.
0: It probably tells you a bit about the microwave itself. If it's between, in the situation near the Wi-Fi.
1: It's all about the radio waves that it's sending out, the signal that it's sending out, and what could be interfering with that. And that doesn't mean you can't run your electrical appliances. It really matters where it's placed.
0: 9:25 if you are in Queensland. If you've got a question about anything at all, give him a test. 131873. We actually have the you've got a hack of the week, so a little shortcut that people can use, which just wait for that one because I love these. But I'm going to try and give you a really basic question because we do get a lot of calls from people who don't have Wi-Fi. They just want to watch free-to-air TV. And so they find it difficult. They have to have an aerial. So you would have people, because aerials are really important. You need to make sure it's properly set up. If you haven't got an aerial on your roof, in a lot of areas you can use the internal ones as well. You wonder how long that's going to be the case. But those people do want to watch free-to-air TV and they want to be able to watch it through the aerial. How much of that do you get? And is it still practical to have one of those internal aerials if you can't have one on the roof?
1: Yeah, absolutely. It's something that we still hear people asking about. I know for my own grandma, she had an internal aerial that was causing a little bit of trouble. So she ended up getting her aerial on the roof checked and fixed, and it has caused all the difference, made it much easier to watch live TV. Because when the internet goes down, there's nothing worse than watching nothing. So I would say that it's a popular service. It's something that we can help with. Especially with tuning your TV, because there might be more channels that you don't know you can actually have. Mm. If you're missing stuff like, you know, basic channel 9, channel 10, channel 7, you're going, where are these and why they're not coming up clearly? Even with your Foxtel box, we can still tune that. It's service Hello Tech offers myself. Give me a call or call in tonight and we'll see if we can give you a hand.
0: Yeah, because as you say, with the digital television now, the free-to-air is digital. You do it through an aerial, but sometimes there have been movements of the channels. I think at one stage they only had one HD channel. Now they have, I think each of the channels has a secondary channel with HD so they can do sport as well. So that means some of them move. So you do need to update that as well and do the channel search, don't you?
1: They do. And sometimes it's fiddling around with the cable as well, checking that connection and making sure it's secure.
0: Right. I'm going to do something and I'm sure there's generations like you and others, because we're covering a lot of generations here. But if we talk about particularly the boomers, have you heard of horizontal hold?
1: Horizontal.
0: Because everyone that grew up 60s, 70s, right, when we had analog TVs, new analog TVs, and what would happen is if the aerial wasn't proper, the picture would go up and down. So the picture would move up and down the screen, and then you had to adjust it was the horizontal hold, and you had to turn this knob until it settled in the window of the little 4x3 analog TV, and it would drive you mad because it'd be a good show on, and suddenly the horizontal hold would go, something with the system. Maybe there was a storm and you had to adjust it. And it was a lot different today.
1: So this is what I love about my job, is I learn something new every day, and that was actually really interesting.
0: Just look it up, horizontal hold. Everyone who grew up with those TVs would know, because it was the bane of your existence when you're watching a grand final or whatever, and the horizontal hold would go, and you'd be trying to line it all up. And it would, I mean, it depends on you. Dale, for instance, is there. He would have been watching a replay of Casablanca or something. And the horizontal hold's going. So, but it's much easier these days. And I want to ask you about tuning televisions in a moment, because it should have become a lot harder, shouldn't it, really? But
1: no,
0: you're going to tell us it's easy.
1: It's becoming easier.
0: Okay. Yeah, another caller, listener saying, I bet he doesn't know how to do tracking on a VHS recorder either. So, you know, where you do the, yeah. That's a completely different world. You don't want to know about it. 9:30, 8:30 in Queensland.
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0: 27 to 10 to 9 if you are listening to us in Queensland. And look, again, if you're of a certain generation you don't know about, because you, if you grew up with digital televisions, you knew nothing about vertical hold and horizontal hold. But if you had the old analog TVs, you'd had the picture going up and down. Now, I've got a couple of people telling me that, in fact, it's vertical hold, not horizontal hold. I originally thought vertical hold, but then I thought horizontal hold is because the line across the TV goes up and down. But logically, vertical hold is holding it as it moves up and down vertically, and the horizontal is the other way. So it's vertical hold. A lot of people say, the only reason I love the fact that people are correcting me is you know what I'm talking about. It's vertical hold on the old analog TVs. Thank you very much.
1: I'm looking forward to learning about it.
0: Gillian says, I'm unable to view channels 7, 9 and 10. The message says video format not supported. I'm assuming, Gillian, you have to help us. Are you watching it on free-to-air or through their apps? Can you give us that information? It says video format not supported. That might be on the app. I'm not sure. If you could tell us, please, that would be terrific. Kim has called us in. Kim's in Brisbane. Hello, Kim.
12: Yes, hi guys. Look, I've got the same problem as Gillian. I've lost channel 7, 9 and 10. Now my TV is a Panasonic. It's a flat screen, but it's over about 12 years of age. It's still a good TV. I can get SBS, channel 10, channel 2, channel 36, but I'm pretty limited. But so do you suggest getting a set-top box?
1: Oh, that's a good question. Yeah, so a set-top box, depending on what you're thinking of getting, it's to kind of play your streaming services, or you can play your movies on that. But if you're missing channels, it sounds like it might be something wrong with your aerial connection, or, you know, as we were speaking about earlier, scanning those channels again to find them. So have they only recently dropped out, or have you've never had them?
12: One disappeared about 4 years ago, then another channel left. Look, I'm just looking at my remote control, and it's got the word R on it. Would R stand for reset?
1: R could stand for accord as well. There could be a few things. It might be interesting to talk about, talk with me in the week about this, because I feel like it could be to do with your actual aerial connection or the satellite on the roof. Because if it dropped out 4 years ago and then more are dropping out, the quality of the cable or even the dish itself might be degrading.
0: Can you ever talk to Kim off air? Because the other thing is, I think I know you're in Brisbane. I've got a hunch we heard people tell us in some areas around Brisbane that some of the transmitters have been turned off and they then turn other ones on. I'm not sure. Yeah. Could that be it, Kim? Because you're talking a free to air, aren't you? This is what you're talking about.
12: Yes, just I don't have Netflix or anything.
0: Yeah. And you can buy cheap. You can buy relatively cheap little set top boxes that just do the free to air channels, can't you?
1: That's true, but it's still if those set-top boxes, they will require an aerial input anyway. So you're probably going to have the same problem. However, you can get a thing such as like a KO box or Hubble box, I should say. And they can get all the digital platforms like Channel 9, 7, SBS, and they can still use the normal remote to switch. However, they are, you know, digitally streamed. I'd love to have a chat with you in the week. Give me a call and we can walk that through.
0: Yeah, we'll get Kim's details and put you in touch with her, because there might be something you can talk through. She is in Brisbane, and you might be able to talk through some of it with the connections and the like.
1: Yeah, I'll look into that for you, Kim.
0: That would be fantastic. Gillian, who sent us that note earlier, was saying she can't view 7, 9 and 10. The message saying video format not supported. It's a free-to-air. It's free to wear, and it's a Philips TV. So, could that be at all? I mean,
1: that might be something to do with your settings. If it's saying video feed not supported, or video format, sorry, we can also have a look into that. Obviously, it's very difficult to diagnose these things without seeing the actual screen. But from my experience, when we've seen that similar issue, there's a few different things it could be. Walking through the troubleshooting steps is to do a full rescan just to see if they come up. That will be in your settings, in terms of your connection, your aerial connection. Yep. Do a full rescan. If not, give me a follow-up call.
0: So you go into settings, and then you'll find in settings, if you move through, you'll find rescan for all the channels.
1: Depending on the model and the TV, so Philips, I know that it would have a dedicated settings menu for your connection, which, you know, for that one, you have different types of for aerials. I recommend doing a scan first before any further checks on the actual, you know, setup, before getting someone out on your roof. But,
0: Okay, fantastic. And I'm assuming the aerial's on the roof as well. So, well done. 131873 is the number now. 21 minutes to 10. We'll take a break. We'll come back. We've got calls. Have I got a call? Oh, hang on. Very funny. Someone has just sent me a text. I knew it had happened, and one of the clowns in here has sent me a text purporting to be from the lottery office. Very funny. Very good. And someone has won the whole 100 grand. It wasn't me. So, and I'll find out who sent me this text, in a moment at 21 to 10 or 9 in Queensland.
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4: 131873 is our number. It is 18 minutes to 10 to 9 if you're listening to us in Queensland. The fellow who called me a bore earlier for not giving the sports scores in the rugby league with just over 13 minutes to go. New Zealand's 22, leading Australia 16. That's in that rugby league test in the World Cup. New Zealand leading by 22 points to 16. Thank you. I hope you're still listening. Just on the feedback we're getting here, one of our other listeners says Channel 7 went missing too. Panasonic Smart TV, I can only watch Channel 7 on 7 Plus app. That's a lot of people are having this on their free-to-air range. Yeah. It's just disappearing. So you recommend what, just rebooting it or scanning again?
5: I guess to go further on that, because it seems like it's becoming a bigger and bigger issue. It could be that, A, you have now unsupported broadcast codes. I've seen a little bit of that, and that takes someone probably to go through your settings and look at that, how it's set up, how you're actually receiving though that aerial broadcast. But there's also another thing I just thought of as we're mentioning that this resolution is not supported, is it could be your actual resolution mismatch. And that's another thing that you'll find in the settings. So there's actually a few things that we could
4: resolution mismatch in the settings.
5: If you're using a set-top box or you're using an external device to receive that, it could be that your TV is not matching up quite with that.
4: That could be just the free-to-air. It could be.
5: Yeah.
4: Okay, so you look into the resolution settings potentially.
5: That's right.
4: And change some of those.
5: I mean, there's so many things, John, and that's why it's really hard to diagnose.
4: I know.
5: Unless you're in person.
4: Yeah, but that's why we're trying to be a little bit general here, but getting an idea.
5: Let's try and break down the normal
4: of the
5: normal
4: things
5: steps.
4: That can. Yeah. Look, I've got Paul's got a question here about his Samsung TV. So, hello, Paul.
5: Hello, Paul.
4: Yes, Paul.
6: Oh, hi, how are you?
4: Good, mate.
6: Hi, how are you doing? Thanks for taking my call. Yeah, exactly. We've got the Samsung TV, which has been brilliant. Just recently, the Samsung channels have disappeared, and we've tried to reset it, redo. But I think it's something you just mentioned, which is the resolution. We might try that, but it just doesn't pick up any of the Samsung channels anymore.
4: The Samsung channels, not the free-to-air channels,
5: yeah,
4: the Samsung
5: actually,
4: channels,
5: they're separate.
6: Yeah. It's only the Samsung channels.
5: Okay. Right. Well, the Samsung channels, they don't need an aerial to connect to.
4: Right.
5: So the Samsung channels, it might be that you've accidentally uninstalled the app or it might be hidden. That could be a nice fix for you if you're checking your installed apps on your Samsung TV, depending on how new it is. You can actually go to your app launcher and you can see all your installed apps, and we might be able to get that back for you.
4: Okay. All right. Well, could we get Paul's number and give him a call? I'll give you a bit of homework to do here, but we're going to try and sort these out. And with the apps that are on the Samsung TVs, they do need Wi-Fi, don't they? So that's the other thing.
5: They do.
4: So I'm aware of a lot of people not having Wi-Fi and they just want to watch the free-to-air channels. So hopefully we can help them. Look, a couple of others here. Malcolm's got a question about his mobile, I think. Malcolm. Hello.
5: Hi, Malcolm.
4: Yes, Malcolm.
7: Hi, John. I'm afraid to say I didn't get the 100 million either. Whatever.
4: Yeah, I've got young Darcy here already working on whoever the clown was that sent me the message that I'd won. It's one of the clowns around here,
5: it
4: and I will be. They will be getting paid off. Anyway, go on.
7: Sorry, I'm on a boat, and I've got a mobile data sim. Well, I've had some from Telstra and from Optus, and I blamed. Just doesn't connect sometimes or loses signal, and you know your TV goes round and round in circles until it gets it back again. So I blame my D-Link, which I apologise to D-Link, because then I went and bought a fancier ComSec one with an exterior aerial, and I still get the same problem. But the interesting thing is, an Optus Datasim, and I've got an Optus phone. If I take the Datasim or take Wi-Fi off my phone still works fine. So do they use different channels or different different bandwidth or different, I don't know.
5: Oh, that's very interesting. So you've got an external kind of, you've got an external SIM device. Well, we call them like a portable hotspot. And then you've also got your phone, but your phone works perfectly fine on an Optus SIM, but your portable hotspot doesn't. Is that right?
7: On the an Optus Datasim.
5: Okay. Yeah. Well, that's really interesting. It actually does strike me that it could be that you're using a data SIM, not a regular mobile SIM, but that shouldn't be the case because the data SIMs are usually still quite on the same network. The fact that you're on a boat, Malcolm, strikes me as that you might be better off looking at a device. I know that's I'm saying a word that a lot of people don't like or might not know much about or haven't used, but Starlink, connect to it anywhere. You know, I'm a big fan of camping, and I know that that's what I'd use if I was out in the
4: small
5: in the rural
4: Starlinks
5: area.
4: Are really portable, aren't they?
5: They're ranging from $200 to get the actual link, and then it's a monthly plan. But, you know, that might be a better suit for a boat. However, I'm really interested into putting the – you said you swapped the SIM and you've put it in the portable hotspot and it works better. Is that what you said?
7: No. I've got a – I think it's called a ComSec, which is an Australian outfit, and it's a Wi-Fi and it's a router.
5: Yes.
7: And I put an external aerial on it to give it more coverage.
5: I see. Yeah.
7: And that's where the data SIM lives.
5: Yes. Okay.
7: But usually I hook up my phone to the Wi-Fi and feed it all through the same thing, you know. But if it stops working and I take the Wi-Fi off and just use my phone as a standard phone, it still gets the signal. And as I was just saying, I'm in the centre of Sydney, 50 metres from the shore, so it's not a damn way out.
5: Okay, now, I'm getting you here.
4: Nice spot to be on, Malcolm, but you should be able to get a signal there, mate. You should.
5: Malcolm, those portable routers... Sorry, Malcolm, I'm losing you for a second. Those portable routers, they're not made for outdoor kind of use, even though they might brand it as possible. I know that they need to kind of be in the same place usually to work. Whereas I would recommend looking at a portable hotspot, maybe a better quality using either the Optus one or the Telstra one, especially if you have a data SIM.
4: Can we just get Malcolm's details? Just if he wants to put that in an email to us and you can have a look at just all the things that he's described there, you can have a close look at what he's saying and maybe something might jump out.
5: Yeah.
4: Because we're doing this really to be very generic, but if you've got a problem like that, be able to have a close look at what he's talking about.
5: You can invite me on your yacht. And we can have
4: we'll do
5: a
4: the
5: nice
4: show
5: sale.
4: On the yacht. We need to set up a Starlink, which I've got one actually.
5: That would be a great segment, John.
4: TV stations switch to MPEG-4 video rather than MPEG-2, and some older TVs don't support the MPEG-4, I'm being told. So that one we can take into account. And what we might do at 10 and a bit to 10, we'll just come back because you've got a hack of the week you want to quickly tell us as well after this break here at 10 and a bit to 10.
5: Stay tuned.
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4: 7 minutes to 10 to 9 in Queensland. That'll be coming up at the top of the hour. We've got our word clinic with Mr. Kel Richards. But Darcy, who is the general manager, co-owner of Hello Tech Australia. They are an advertiser with us, but I've been appropriating his services here because I love the down-to-earth advice that he has, and it's always good to talk for a different generation who didn't have to deal with the sort of stuff that some of us had to deal with in the past. But we've got a few messages from our listeners I'll get to shortly, but you have got a hack of the week.
5: I do.
4: So this is a shortcut, something we can do to make things easier or, you know. So tell us what
5: figured,
4: it is.
5: I figured to continue the hack of the week that we've been doing for the past 2 weeks, the Hello Tech hack of the week. It's on our website if you want to look into it a bit more. But you said in the first time we met, John, you mentioned this white box in the laundry. And I figured I should check out what you were talking about this, because I always thought, you know, you chuck the clothes in and then the next morning they come folded and
4: yeah,
5: fresh.
4: I was making a joke about the, did you ever hear of washing machines? No. The white box in the laundry.
5: The white box in the laundry.
4: Right, yeah.
5: And so as I was checking it out this week, I wanted to, you know, use it. And there was all these buttons and these different symbols for a wash and what they look like.
4: Mm.
5: And so I got a bit overwhelmed and I wanted to try out a tool that's pretty new to technology, but it's working really well. And it's highlighted. We talked last week about humming the search when you've got an earworm, and the week before we talked about searching a photo. So this week, my tech hack of the week is a live video feed AI. And it sounds a bit scary, but it's really simple to use. So it's this model. It's called Gemini.
4: Mm-hmm.
5: You can use it in ChatGPT as well, but.
4: Yeah, I've got Gemini.
5: It's very easy to use, and you download the app from your app store, your Play Store. And, as I pointed it at the machine and I pressed this video call, you know, and as I pressed it, I said, look at what I'm looking and tell me how to use this. And it very quickly said, so it's like you're FaceTiming someone. It's like you're recording a video and asking your mum or dad how to use this. And it said, you know, you're looking at this version of the washing machine and these are what the different cycles do. That's the mixed wash and the delicates. And it literally step by step, you know, showed me how to do it by telling me, yeah, press this and you turn this. Oh, you've done too far. And it is incredible. So I really want people, if you're going to take one thing away from us today, is to test that out when you've got this little, you know, you might have a signal on your car and you want to know what that light means.
4: Symbol on the car, whatever it might be. Or, controls.
5: It could be anything. You want to get a bit of clarification and you want to kind of get an understanding of what you're looking at because, you know, Yep. Who knows what a symbol means nowadays?
4: Because the Gemini app, you can just put it, you download it. And
5: that's
4: right. I talked about the Gemini app here, I think it was the beginning of the year, because we're at a big Christmas function with the family, and I think it was my father-in-law or one of the extended family. He was playing around with the Gemini app, and what he was using it for was to show us pictures of, for instance, my father-in-law being knighted, or my father-in-law riding a surfboard, or you could have, show John Stanley with hair. And so it does all of that stuff. It's quite amazing.
5: It's incredible.
4: But you're talking about doing it for something useful.
5: Yeah. It's not just for the funny images and videos. And I've done that myself. I wanted to see if I could get my car up a hill, you know, that's pretty impossible. Mm-hmm. And you can do a bit of Photoshopping. But this is something quite practical. And it's definitely saved me once or twice this week from a little bit of a meltdown. But even just if you're kind of wanting to pick up a few tools and tricks and be able to figure something out, when it comes to the big stuff, you know, I wouldn't recommend using it on a circuit board necessarily, but
4: no.
5: It's definitely something that you can test around for your home appliances, or you might be wanting to learn a new trick or skill. It's something that you can try out.
4: Yep. All right. Well, Hello Tech, and look, you are based in Greater Sydney, but you're hoping to expand. But if people want to get in touch with you, it's Hello Tech, H-E-L-L-O, hellotech.com.au.
5: That's right.
4: They can call 1-800-435-568, and you go and visit people and go through some of the things that we've talked about today. That's what you do. I want to just go through a couple of these. Never had any problems with my old HMV telly. This is from Dave. HMV were Australian-made televisions that you could actually hit them with a hammer, and they were really, really good.
5: It's like the Nokia brick of a television.
4: Yeah. The point Greg says here, I'm incredibly dumb when it comes to IT. No one told me. I just discovered my DVD player attached to my TV allows me to play music. So he's got his old Burt Bacharach Carole King DVDs headed for the bin, but he's talking about his CDs. So the DVD player will play CDs if you put them in, and then you use the controller, and you can actually play music through your DVD player.
5: Yeah, and I remember this as a kid when I wanted to start a little YouTube movie channel kind of thing, and I remember you could get these external DVD readers, and not only can you play music, can you watch movies from it, but you can actually, you know, rip from and burn too.
4: Incredible. Incredible.
5: It's amazing.
4: This one here, we had a TV in the lunchroom at work, lost a few channels over the last few years because it was an old TV, like a previous caller said, and it wasn't HD. They updated the TV recently and now have all the channels. I guess the alternative is find a really cheap set-top box, which will have all the channels, I guess, if it's a very old TV and you want to hang on to it. That's one of the options, I guess, there as well. Let me see. I think R is for reverse on the R is reverse, D for drive, and P for park. That's the old on the car. I think you know how to drive a car, I'm hoping. Yes, I think we've covered most of those now. So, and if there's anything else, you can just shoot us through an email, and can you come back?
5: Absolutely.
4: Please,
5: I
4: come
5: can.
4: Back.
5: I'd love to speak to you again.
4: That's
5: and
4: fun.
5: Give me a call in the week if there's any troubles.
4: I've got a couple of others as well. So a bit of homework, a few people to talk to. So I think we had a lot of fun here tonight. We've solved a few tech issues. For the fellow who thinks I'm a bore, the Rugby League Australia's leading New Zealand 24-22. There's about 40 seconds left, so we'll keep across that one. And Jack Bostock's had a very big game. He's he scored 3 tries. He's the Dolphins player who Dolphins are desperately trying to keep him re-signed because I think he wants to go home maybe, but we'll see. Thank you, mate.
5: No worries.
4: Thanks, Darcy.
5: It's lovely to be on.
4: Got news coming up soon.
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15: Good evening, I'm Jamel Wells. The Greens have launched an investigation into allegations a party member behaved badly towards women. Federal politics reporter Nelson Scott.
16: 7 Greens members have written a letter demanding an inquiry into allegations of inappropriate behaviour towards women by Senator Jordan Steele John. The document outlines multiple claims spanning nearly a decade, detailing how women were cautioned against being left alone with him. Senator Steele John strongly denies the accusations, but has stepped down from the party and referred the matter to the Western Australian Greens for an independent review. Federal leader David Shoebridge has confirmed the matter is being looked into, claiming he was only made aware of it this week.
2: Nelson Scott, Canberra.
15: Australia's jobless rate has risen to a five-year high of 4.7%. Data shows just over 39,000 jobs were lost in September, all part-time. Businesses are cutting hours, with a reduction in the number of people actively looking for work. The opposition's Tim Wilson says the federal government must accept responsibility.
17: The government, while they sit in their ivory towers, are completely disconnected from the human impacts of what Australians are experiencing, where they're not sure whether they can afford to go to the supermarket. They're not sure if they can afford to pay the rent, and they're not sure whether they can afford the roof over their head.
15: The federal government has reintroduced legislation to wind back the private health rebate for over 65s. Labor claims the measure will save $3 billion that can be used to fund aged care. The opposition and Greens won't back the bill, arguing it will put further pressure on the public hospital system. The government believes it can negotiate with the Greens to get its digital duty of care legislation passed before Christmas. The bill would give social media users the right to opt out of algorithms that determine their social media feed. The opposition says the legislation is flawed and may curtail freedom of speech. The consumer watchdog is taking Kmart to court over claims it sold millions of units of cosmetic nail glue and button battery watches without safety warnings. The retailer allegedly received reports about the nail glue causing skin burns. The ACCC's Catriona Lowe says thousands of battery-powered watches were sold without being tested.
18: Tragically, young children in Australia have died from ingesting button batteries, and the mandatory standard was introduced to both increase the safety of products that contain button batteries and also to provide consumers with warning.
15: Doctors in Victoria's public hospitals will walk off the job for 12 hours next Wednesday over pay and conditions. New South Wales Central Coast egg producer Mountain Pride Farms is being investigated for animal cruelty, and police believe a series of grass fires near Rockhampton in Queensland have been deliberately lit. Checking sport, Australia has survived a scare to win the Rugby League World Cup opener in Sydney, 24-22. The Kangaroos able to overcome a defiant New Zealand side, scoring the winner with just 5 minutes on the clock. Jack Bostock scoring a hat-trick for Australia on his debut. The Wallabies merry-go-round at Fly Half is set to continue this weekend. An injury to Ben Donaldson has forced Declan Meredith to start. Harry McLaughlin Phillips will debut off the bench. The Wallaroos have named a boosted 23 for their global series clash with Scotland at Accor Stadium. In the Champions League, PSG beat Manchester City 4-2. That's news and sport.
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15: Showers overnight, more showers tomorrow with a top of 21 and showers on the weekend. Right now in the city, it's 15 degrees. 13 at Bankstown, Campbelltown and Gosford, 12 in Lucas Heights and Penrith, 12 in Terry Hills. 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

0: Evening, everyone. Welcome along. It is just after 9 o'clock if you're listening to us through Queensland. Our network station's in Queensland, just after 10 o'clock in the southern states. I hope it's going well for you. For the person who called me a drudge and a political bore for not giving enough coverage of the rugby league tonight, that's coming up in just one moment. A couple of people have been asking about that app that Darcy was mentioning a moment ago. It is the Gemini app. It's easy to download on your phone. And look, I mentioned before, I'll use it to make funny pictures and ask it to make funny pictures of people I know. I could get Kel Richards walking a tightrope. I could ask it to do that. I could put a number of my colleagues, I could put clown heads on them. I have done that actually in the past. But for practical purposes, asking it, for instance, this washing machine, I've just got it, how do I use it? Are there some tricks? And it's simply Gemini. It's as easy as that. Gemini. It's the Gemini app and it's the Google AI. And you can use it for a whole range of things. So thank you very much for all the feedback we've had there. And I think we've learned a little bit tonight with Darcy. We'll try and give you some information if it comes through. Someone's won that $100 million Powerball. Whenever it gets to that amount of money, everyone gets involved. I think you would find the odds of winning when it's that high become absolutely astronomical. But someone has won it somewhere. So if there's a story about that, we'll let you know, and as the next hour proceeds. And we were talking there about old black and white TV. Of course, Dave's saying that, whispering Ted Lowe, who used to be the wonderful, describer of snooker, whispering Ted Lowe. And he would say, and for those of you watching in black and white, the pink is next to the green. He would say that. And you have to describe where they were. So anyway, in those days, in the transition to colour TV. 131873 is the number. Kel Richards is in the house, ready to go. So if you've got some questions for Kel, get ready. And we've got some very interesting words to run past our man in just a moment. But before we do that, we have to do this.
1: Now it's time for John Stanley's Brain Game. Call now, 131873.
0: Now, Thursday nights, our friends at Macell look after us. 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And this one, some of you might know this, some of you might not. There's one American state which has the British Union Jack, as we do, in the corner of its flag. So which American state, there's one of them, that actually has the Union Jack up in the top left-hand corner of the flag? We have it in our flag. One American state has it on its flag. If you can tell me what the name of that state is, it's as easy as that. Call me now, 131873. First person to call through with the answer we're looking for, you'll win the prizes at 10 minutes past 10 or 9 in Queensland.

0: Let's go to, I think it's Marilyn. Hello, Marilyn.
1: Hi.
0: What's the answer we're looking for here?
1: Hawaii.
0: It is Hawaii. Yeah, Hawaii's there with the Union Jack up in the top left-hand corner, and then you've got a sequence of white, red, blue, white stripes on that Hawaiian flag. So well done. Plenty of people called in. I think a lot of people visit Hawaii, and I'm assuming you'd have seen the flag flying there over the years. So well done, Marilyn. You got yourself that fantastic

0: Been here, 13 past 10, 9 in Queensland. Andrew, of course, is our executive producer who has been keeping an eye on this rugby league test where you've had Australia 24 beating New Zealand 22. So, and Jack Bostock, 3 tries.
1: Yeah, John, an absolute thriller, as you mentioned. 24-22, the Kangaroos defeating New Zealand in front of over 41,000 fans at Allianz Stadium. It was the biggest crowd for International Rugby League in Sydney in 52 years, and it was Jack Bostock who was the difference, the player of the match, scoring a crucial hat-trick on his debut, on his test debut. It was absolutely fantastic, Jack Bostock. That long-range try in the first half, and then timing his jump perfect, 2 tries off kicks, and then the match winner in the 76th minute. He also put Reece Walsh in for a try minutes before to cut the deficit for Australia. They were down 22-16 with about 12 or 13 minutes to go. That made it 22-20, and then Bostock, as we mentioned, with that match winner in the 76th minute, and a couple of big storylines to come. Mitchell Moses, he only lasted 2 minutes in the second half with a calf issue, so he's off for scans, and then Kalen Ponga came off with about 10 or 11 minutes with a suspected broken arm.
0: Okay, good on you, Andrew. The biggest storyline, of course, is Jack Bostock, who is, of course, available. His contract's up at the end of next year. He comes from Shell Harbour. He grew up with a lot of the Young Dragons forwards. And I've got messages from one of our listeners here. After that game, he significantly increased his asking price. And I've got a couple from my mates. He's going to cost us at least next 100 grand after tonight. So he's very, very good, Jack Bostock. But he is from that Shell Harbour area. Let's remember that.
1: In a red V jersey, wouldn't he?
0: Yeah, let's wait and see. Because obviously the Dolphins are going to do everything they can to hang on to him. And I don't know who it was around here sent me the fake message that I'd won the 100 million. Someone did. And I saw it was a fake immediately. But that Gemini app, which we were talking about, Dylan has, I think, spent the last couple of minutes making a picture of me being handed a cheque for $100 million and getting all excited and my big bald head, you know, almost exploding. So thank you, Dylan. I'll keep that one. It is radio. I can't really show our listeners, can I? What can I do? Let's get

0: Night's Words with Kel Richards.
1: Yes, here he is, Mr. Kel Richards, who, of course, has that fantastic website, which is auswords.com.au. Just auswords, ozwords.com.au. You can go on there, you can see his daily column, his word of the day. You can argue with him online there, but we prefer you to come on here
2: and have a chat to him. Let's do it now. If there's something troubling you, if there's something to do with words and language, if you want to complain about the way people are using the language these days, share that with us.
1: All right. Now, I have promised to do this because we go back, is it Monday or Tuesday, when the whole thing blew up about the tax office not accepting people's payments on credit card with the surcharge, and Christy McVeigh, who's one of the ministers in the Albanese government, she was commenting on it and saying that it should have been more consultation, which I think everyone agrees, but we think she wanted to say amortize, but she used a different word. And in fact, the word she used, I don't think is a word. I think I've got an idea of what word it was, but I thought I'll ask the expert. So let's have a listen.
3: It shouldn't be, agglomerized to the rest of the country.
1: Yeah. So it shouldn't be agglomerized to the rest of the country. So I looked at that and I looked at it closely and I think she meant amortized to the around the rest of the country or to the rest of the country, but I looked it up. Agglomerated is a word where things cluster.
2: Agglomeration is bringing together. Yeah, yes, yeah, but she's not talking about bringing together. She's talking about spreading out,
1: which is amortized.
2: That's right. Yes,
1: but so, agglomerated is a word. Agglomeration's a word, but agglomerized is not a word.
2: Exactly.
1: Can we hear it again?
2: Because I love. She's made it up.
1: Yes.
3: It shouldn't be, agglomerized to the rest of the country.
1: Yeah, and I just thought, you know what, let's run it past you and get a ruling. No,
2: well, she would explain it was a slip of the tongue. That's all it was. Now, seeing I've mentioned, can I tell you the origin of the expression slip of the tongue?
1: Mm.
2: But it's quite interesting. It goes back to 1650. And because it didn't start off as a slip of the tongue, it started off as the expression a slip of the pen. And a nobleman was writing to his lady love in England, and instead of signing the letter with love, he signed it within love. Mm. Well, she protested, and he said, sorry, sweetheart, it was a slip of the pen. That got out, and their circle all heard about it, became part of the English language. Then in 1725, someone said,

0: Someone turned slip of the pen into slip of the tongue, so it would apply to spoken English as well as written English.
1: Oh, all right.
0: And that's what she did. She did a slip of the tongue.
1: Very good. Look, before we go to your word of the week, in talking about what was happening in the rugby league tonight, the World Cup, maybe it was a slip of the tongue. Maybe I went rugby World Cup without adding the league in there. I may have done that. So I've got someone here saying rugby, question mark. Well, I think you all know what I'm talking about. It's the Rugby League World Cup, which opened tonight at Allianz Stadium. But thank you, because people listen very closely.
2: Yes.
1: One word out of place, I got people jumping down my
2: yes,
1: throat.
2: Yes, they are.
1: Your word of the week, this week it is two, and I always like it when you've got two, and I love the story behind it. What have you got?
0: It's the expression concept creep. Now, it's a very new idea. It's not in any of the dictionaries yet, but what happens is someone starts an idea going, and then everyone picks it up and applies it to everything. That's concept creep. It was first born with the concerns about the overdiagnosis of ADHD. Mm. If you call everything ADHD, it originally just applied to children. Now it applies to adults. An adult comes in and says, I've got concentration problems and I can't pay attention. Ah, it's ADHD. But, you know, they might have just missed out on sleep or be stressed out at work. It may not be that at all.
1: It's fascinating.
0: But if you call everything ADHD, then nothing's ADHD.
1: Exactly.
0: But applying it to everything is concept creep. It happens with climate change. Climate change now is responsible for every wind, every rainstorm, every flood, every drought, every volcano in the world. Ah, it's climate change. So that's concept creep. And what it does, it empties the concept of its meaning. The other one that has suffered from concept creep is the word Nazi. Some politicians started calling other politicians they didn't like Nazis, then everyone called everyone else a Nazi. Mm. And suddenly the word Nazi is empty of its meaning because it's concept creep. Mm. And I think, yes, that names something which is actually happening in our society. It's an expression I think we needed. I think, I'm hoping it will end up in the dictionary, concept creep.
1: Yeah, it is interesting because it's a concept and it is something that we do. You mentioned, say you talk about ADHD. Now, I have said here that I was diagnosed and I actually have medication because I'm scatty if I don't take it. And I've had people ring me who are adults who have talked about that their lives have been transformed. But when you apply it, everyone says, oh, it's my ADHD, when you're just being a little bit scatty, that is then diluting the importance of it to certain people. And that applies to a whole range of things, as you've just been saying.
0: That's right. I was talking to Anthony Dillon, very intelligent man, lectured in psychology, knows about these things. He worries about ordinary life being medicalized. You know, sometimes, not like, I mean, you're properly diagnosed, but not like you, but some people just get a bit scatty or can't concentrate. That's all it is. It's normal life. It's like people who get down in the dumps and a bit blue sometimes. And Anthony said to me, he said, it's not depression. It's not clinical depression, but everything gets diagnosed.
1: Well, this is right.
0: This is the medicalization of ordinary life.
1: And I think it can be a real danger because the people who do have significant issues.
0: Yes.
1: That becomes a problem for
0: them. That's
1: right.
0: In fact, they have to wait longer for treatment.
1: Yeah.
0: And
1: exactly.
0: They can easily be missed.
1: Exactly. Now, John, who sent me that note, he wasn't actually correcting me about rugby. He was just asking about the word rugby, where it came from. So, and I think it goes way back to...
0: It's a place name in England. There is a town called Rugby, and there is one of the big public schools. In England, private schools are called public schools. Mm. It's one of the great old public schools. It's Rugby School, and the game that we call Rugby, whether we call it Rugby League or Rugby Union, the game called Rugby was born at Rugby School, named after the school.
1: All right, something follows from that before we take our next break, all right? Okay. You say in England... They call public, the big private schools are actually public schools, correct?
0: That's what they call them.
1: Because in Sydney, I think it probably applies, I think it's in Brisbane as well, in Sydney, the really big high fee paying schools, I guess what you might call the big eight, the GPS schools, which is the greater public schools.
0: That's right.
1: Now, there's one anomaly among those, which I went to, which is Sydney High, which is a public school, but they're the great public schools, GPS.
0: That's right.
1: But that's an old expression, isn't it?
0: It goes back to England and goes back hundreds of years when there were no state schools.
1: Yeah.
0: There were local grammar schools that you paid fees to attend, or there were the really big ones like Eton and Rugby and places like that, and they were the great public schools.
1: Wow. fascinating, isn't it?
0: It is. It's wonderful.
1: It is. And I remember because I think at the time, I think we look into it as we do inquisitive kids. You're in the GPS. You see it says great public school. So, well, we're a public school. What about the other seven?
0: Yeah.
1: So you then inquire and you discover that's the way it is.
0: And doesn't it remind you of that famous bit of dialogue from The Goon Show? Eccles, you're wearing an Eton tie. Did you go to Eton? Oh, I went to Eton. What did you do at Eton? I bought a tie.
1: Very good. That is very good. 24 minutes past 10, past 9 if you're listening in Queensland.
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6: 131873 is our number. We always love our Thursday nights with Kel Richards. Words, we've got something coming up shortly because last night we heard a little bit of Alistair Cook, the famous Letters from America. So a bit later in the half hour, Kel, you've got a story to tell us.
7: Yes.
6: If you heard that last night and you are aware of this remarkable radio presenter who's part of radio history, Alistair Cook, you've got something for us. But before we do that, let's take a couple of calls here. Chris has a question for you, Kel. Hello, Chris.
8: Yeah, g'day, John. G'day, Kel. Kel wanted to know, is there a better word? It is what it is. Is there something else? Because I use it too much. And I just wanted to see if there was something else that you'd recommend.
7: It is what it is. In other words, what you're saying is we're stuck with this, we can't get away from it, this is how things are. Is that,
8: Correct.
6: Can I say, I don't mind it. I think it's just saying, yeah, it's like, well, what about the dragon? So, well, it is what it is.
7: I think John's right. It's not a bad expression because they're all nice, short, sharp, one-syllable words, and it says very quickly what you're trying to convey. So you shouldn't feel much pressure to get rid of it.
6: He wants an alternative from you, Joel.
7: You can say that's how things are. You can say that's the way it is, that's how things are. So you can think of the fairly simple substitutions of that's how things are, that's the way it is. We're stuck with that. Those kinds of expressions can be used. So if you want to use them, you can use those expressions I've just given you, or you can think of similar expressions to those. But don't feel under any pressure to, because I think it is what it is a nice, short, snappy expression.
6: Hey, Chris, what we'll do, if someone's got a better one, they might listen, that uses it, we'll keep listening. They might come up with. And I'm assuming, Chris, you're actually talking about the expression itself. You're not saying you want it is what it is, but I'd like it to be something different, because that applies across the board right now, doesn't it?
8: Because I say it too much in business. I'm thinking, Kel's a great man, like the John Stanley show, and I'm thinking there's got to be something. But very good night. Thank you
6: very much. Keep listening, mate. Okay. Keep listening.
7: That's how things are.
6: Yeah. It is what it is.
7: That kind of thing.
6: And the one thing about that is maybe someone says, oh, look, I made a mistake or I did this. And you might say, well, it is what it is, which you're trying to let people know that, nothing can be done.
7: Sometimes it can sound a bit aggressive, depending on the context and how you say it. Because if someone complains and says, we've got to tackle this and do something about it, and your response is, in a fairly heavy-handed way to say, well, it is what it is, you're basically saying to them, stop. There's no point in going this way.
6: Yeah.
7: So So you need to be careful that the inflection with which you use it, the context in which you use it.
6: And it's not if someone's saying, hey, listen, I ordered this thing, I've come in to collect it, and it's not here. You're telling me to come back tomorrow. You don't go, well, it is what it is, mate. I'm sure that's not. Didn't sound like the sort of bloke he'd be doing that.
7: He wouldn't. He'd be saying, sorry, we meant to get it in today. It'll be here tomorrow.
6: Yep. Let's go to George. He's got one for you. Hello, George.
9: Hi, John. Hi, Kel. Hi. So glad, Kel, you brought up tonight this issue of medicalisation of certain human behaviour. You know, it's something I've been meaning to call Dr. Ross about on a Sunday night, but it's really been a bugbear of mine how in recent times that we describe issues such as obesity and gambling as diseases, like it's a virus that you catch. Whereas it's absolutely not at all. These are issues of bad choices and bad judgment.
7: What's happened is we live in a society where there's so much technology and so much science. People want all the things that make them a bit uncomfortable to have a therapy. Mm. And when you make the whole of society therapeutic, this is what you end up with. You know, I know there's now pills you can take which will reduce your weight and that kind of thing, which is what people have wanted for a long time. But the real answer to those people who are terribly overweight is eat less. Mm. It's always been that. It's behavioural. Yep. You don't need to have a therapeutic response. But you're right. Society's gone down that therapeutic road, and it's not necessarily productive.
6: Yeah, and it's a good point George is making too, because if it's described as a disease,
7: yep,
6: then you're thinking, oh, well, as opposed to you can actually change your behaviour. That's right.
7: You are avoiding responsibility.
6: Yep.
7: You're saying it's not me, it's the disease.
6: Yep. All right. 131873 is the number. I've got a few contributions here for our listener who's still listening. C'est la vie. C'est la vie.
7: That's French it is what it is. C'est la vie, this is so.
6: Yeah, yes. Or that's
7: this,
6: life.
7: This is life.
6: Or
7: yes.
6: Like that, well, Darren Hinch,
7: That's life.
6: That's life with Darren Hinch. You've got Such is Life, which was
7: Ned Kelly,
6: and then Que sera, sera? What will be, Que sera, sera? What do you think of
7: that's
6: one?
7: Yeah, that's Spanish, and it was a hit song for Doris Day.
6: It was a fantastic song.
7: So, yes.
6: Yeah,
7: yes.
6: From The Man Who Knew Too Much. What a great
7: and
6: film.
7: And also recorded by Normie Rowe, and he did it really, really well.
6: How good. How good. Quite differently, too, Normie Rowe's version, isn't he? He's one of our great Australians, Normie.
7: He's one of
6: I'd love to think
7: ones.
6: He was listening to us, because he is a cracking person.
7: Both still fans of his
6: love
7: music.
6: Love Normie Rowe. Now, JJ is one of our regulars who likes to have an argument with you, I think, so I don't know what we're going to get here. Hello, mate.
10: G'day, John. Great to talk to you again, mate.
6: Yes. Now, what do you want to say?
10: Well, I just ringing up to say about Such is Life and what was it, Que Sera, Sera, and things of that nature. That's we've always had those sayings about we just gotta eat up what's been given us, you know.
6: Yeah. Is there a Greek one, mate, that we can use?
10: There would be. I can't think of it at present, but
6: someone will let us know.
7: Come on, you creative
6: someone
7: Greeks.
6: Someone will let us
7: come
6: know,
7: on,
6: mate,
7: you
6: won't
7: creative
6: they?
7: Creative Greeks. Come up with something. Give us something.
6: Hey, can I ask you, JJ, because you're up in the northern part of New South Wales. There was a bit of rain that you told us yesterday. Always keen to know what's happening in our rural areas, because we do need a bit of rain, don't we?
10: Yeah, it's overcast now, and we've had rain a bit of it, so we'll hopefully get some more overnight. I haven't checked the forecast yet.
6: All right.
10: So,
6: good.
10: Hopefully thanks for the call. Thanks for
6: love your correspondence, mate, always. He's one of our regulars all the way through. And I love his contributions. So there you go. That was pretty straightforward. Sometimes he's, I'm ready for a blue.
7: No, he had a good contribution. Yeah. That was good.
6: Gary's on the line with one as well. Hello, Gary.
11: Good evening, John and Kel. Yes, you might have had it before. If you have, I haven't heard it. But I'm curious to know where the origin of the word mortgage.
7: Oh, okay. The first part of it, the gauge means a payment. It comes out of French, and in French, gauge represents something which is a payment or something which is due or an obligation. The mort part, M-O-R-T, means dead. In other words, it's an obligation which at some point will die. So a mortgage is an obligation to pay a certain amount of money, and when you have paid all of that money, the obligation dies. So it's a debt or an obligation that dies at a set point.
6: Hopefully.
7: Well, yes.
6: Hopefully.
7: Yeah. If it doesn't, you're in trouble.
6: All right.
7: Yes.
6: Thank you very much, Gary. Well done. Thank you. Now, before we take a break, we've got a lot of suggestions and questions for you, Kel. Just on, Alistair Cook was a British correspondent that reported from America. And he used to write a letter from America, Watergate, all the big events that happened. He was still doing it in the early 2000s as well.
7: It was a weekly 15-minute program. And that meant for him, each episode had to go 13 minutes. That was his goal. And at the time of Watergate, early 1970s, the scandal was running. The Congress was about to impeach Richard Nixon. And the assumption was Nixon would resign so that he wouldn't be impeached. And it was the week when Nixon had to make the decision. Mm. And in those days, the satellite links didn't exist. And the program went to air in London on a Sunday, but Alistair Cook had to write it and record it on Wednesday. And Nixon would announce his decision.
6: And it'd be put into a plane, would it?
7: It was flown back by BAC, by British Airways and those. That's how it got there. And so Alistair Cook had to write it and record it on Wednesday. Nixon would announce on Friday if he was resigning or not. And Cook said, there was no other topic. There was nothing else I could talk about. I had to do it about Nixon's resignation without knowing whether he'd resigned or not. So I rang all of my Republican Party contacts. They all said, no, he won't resign. But he said, I wasn't sure. And then he came up with a solution. He had to do 13 minutes. He spent the first 12 minutes and 45 seconds rehearsing it all, taking them through the history of Watergate, the break-in, the cover-up, all the rest of it. And when he got to the end of it, at 12 minutes and 45 seconds, he paused and said, and the rest you know.
6: Oh, wow.
7: Isn't that clever?
6: Oh, how good is that? That's fantastic. You know what? We might try and find that one because I play it next week because it's so good.
7: Well, from Wikipedia, get the week that Nixon resigned. That's the date of the letter from America that you'll need.
6: And look, the beauty of it is, and without being a bit indulgent, beauty of it is that he had to fly because he had to record it as he was in the studio and fly the tape across to England. I actually followed Watergate. It's what inspired me to do what I'm doing now. When the late Brian White was on this radio network, he was doing...
7: And Darren Hinch was in New York.
6: That's what I was about to say. It was an iconic drive time, I think, or afternoon current affairs show. It was hosted by Brian White, and Darren Hinch every day would give you the updates on Watergate. So I remember after school every day, I used to listen to it and think, gee, I'd like to be doing this one. And it was fantastic. Yeah, but Hinch was on the phone.
7: Brian White was brilliant. He did a 2:30 to 5 p.m. program Monday to Friday. And he didn't take calls. He just rang out to reporters and people in the news. And it was like listening to a newsroom at work. It was brilliant.
6: It was amazing. He was very special, Brian White. Thank you, Kel. Let's take another break. We've got a lot more coming up. In fact, what's this one? There's a word that starts with SH and ends with T, and it says happens. So as for, it is what it is.
7: That's a Forrest Gump one, isn't it?
6: Yes, it is. Yeah. Exactly. At 22 to 11, 10 in Queensland.
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6: I hope there's a notepad being filled here for alternatives to it is what it is, because Michael's called in now. I think, I don't know if this is what he's suggesting or he wants to know about. Hello, Michael.
21: Hey, mate, how you going?
6: Good, mate. What do you want to say?
21: I was just wondering the expression, fair sucker to sack, where did that come from?
7: It's an Australian coinage, and there are various versions of it, because Australians have been really good at it. Now, we don't know who. I mean, these sorts of things get coined in the community, and they're basically anonymous. There's fair sack of the sauce bottle, which Kevin Rudd got wrong. I think he called it fair shake of the sauce bottle.
6: Fair shake of the sauce bottle.
7: Poor old Kevin was trying to sound like an ordinary Australian.
6: It was incredible,
7: and
6: wasn't
7: couldn't
6: it?
7: Manage it. pardon me. Fair sack of the sav is referring to, you know, one of your hot dogs at the show when you go to the showground. So it's simply Australian inventiveness. It's quite early 20th century, but we can't nail it down to whoever first said it.
6: Okay. All right. Very good. So fair suck of the sav. Thank you, Mike. So fair suck of the sav wouldn't be, it is what it is. But, Sharon says that's the way the cookie crumbles. Well,
7: yeah, except that it's too American.
6: Oh, you don't like it?
7: We eat biscuits, not cookies.
6: Oh, really? Because I've got some funny looks at here, because I remember when I was a kid, I used to eat entire packets of Maryland cookies. Now, Maryland obviously is American as well, but you don't like cookies at all, really?
7: No.
6: Yes, and you know what? That's taken me down a path of another word I wanted to raise with you, which we'll do shortly. But let me go through some of these other... names of the days of the week and months of the year, they've got a long history, haven't they?
7: They've got a very long... Many of them, anyway, are named after ancient... mythology. So the ancient gods of the Greek and Romans. So that Saturday is named after Saturn. Mm. Thursday is named after Thor, who comes from Norse mythology. Mm. Wednesday is named after Woden. Sunday is named after the sun.
6: Right.
7: So I, off the top of my head, I've just rattled off a few of them. I don't think I can do all seven of them. But if you like, I can do that next week and give you the list.
6: Can you do that now? I'm always worried that people are going to get me to say words that, you know, in other languages, but someone's saying here, Greek etsy getsy.
7: If you say, that's easy for you to say.
6: Irish fair play. I'm not sure fair play is the same as it is.
7: Play doesn't say the same as it is what it is.
6: Because S-H-I-T happens is really, isn't it? I would have thought.
7: Yeah.
6: Someone saying here, Paul, aren't modern uses of racism and misogynist concept creep, examples of concept creep when they're broadened over a whole range of things?
7: I've just checked it out with the Urban Dictionary, which is very good with popular colloquial phrases. They say it is what it is was coined in 2020, so it's not. They're saying it's not all that old. And they're saying if you want to translate it, say... we've got to accept it. That's what it is. What it is means we've got to accept it. So that's probably the best synonym that I can give you, or synonymous phrase that I can give you. We've got to accept it. Instead of saying it is what it is, if you think so too often, we've got to accept it.
6: Margaret's saying que sera, sera is Italian, not Spanish.
7: Is it?
6: That's what she's saying.
7: I'll take your word for it.
6: Look up.
7: My language is English, right?
6: Que sera, sera, yeah.
7: I was sure that, I tell you why I thought it was Spanish, because it came from America, from California, where Spanish is a major influence. But if you tell me it's Italian, I'll take your word for it.
6: I'm just reading out the messages I'm getting here, Kel. I'm staying right out of it. In fact, this message I'm going to read, and sometimes there are these words I'm thinking, how do I say that? So this is a pet peeve of a listener, the correct pronunciation of two words. Okay, you ready?
7: Yep.
6: One of them is A-double-P-R-E-C-I-A-T-E. That is A-double-P-R-E-C-I-A-T-E.
7: Appreciate.
6: I think
7: you say it with an SH sound.
6: I would say appreciate, I think, but there are people who say appreciate.
7: Yes, they do.
6: And I think he's saying negotiate as well, which I'd say negotiate.
7: Yeah, negotiate is indisputable. The T-I-A in the middle of it makes a sh sound, the same as the T-I in nation makes that sound. So negotiate, nation, they're certain, they're locked in. Appreciate, there is some dispute about, but I think appreciate is the standard English pronunciation. I just quickly flicked into one of the language sites in Google and said que sera, sera is French.
6: I don't think it's French. All right. Well, any other takers, any other languages you want to attach to it?
7: It's really Klingon.
6: Yeah. Okay. And, also, Marcus in Brisbane agrees with you. Australians eat biscuits, Anzac biscuits, cookies exist, but are American. We need to save Australian food in terms. Look, Americans, I will agree with that.
7: Americans, what Americans call biscuits are what we call scones. And what they call cookies, we call biscuits. So the language is not the same.
6: Yep. Well, on the occasions...
7: And since the word has come up, I will tell you the word biscuit came out of Dutch.
6: Yep.
7: And it means twice baked. That's what the B-I at the beginning is, twice.
6: Okay.
7: Twice. So what it was, they were cooked as cakes and then they were cooked again, so they became crisp. It's the sort of biscuits we know.
6: All right. 131873 is the number. A lot of correspondence coming in. This is very, we're having fun here tonight, I hope. At 12 to 11 or 10 in Queensland.
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6: 131873 is the number. Look, interesting feedback we're getting. US state of Connecticut actually has got a C in it. So if you're doing it phonetically, it's Connecticut.
7: Yes, that's
6: right.
7: So
6: that's, I guess it's just part of language all over the world, isn't
7: there's,
6: it?
7: There's no way of explaining that. If that's how the locals say it, that's how they want it said. Why they pronounce it that way and spell it that way, I really don't know. I don't know the answer to that. American place names are a bit of a mystery a lot of the time.
6: But this is the whole thing with English. If one of your grandkids, for instance, comes to lunch at your place and you says, oh, Pop, say this Pop, I don't know. They say, this is, oh, what's this Worcestershire sauce?
7: Oh, yes, yeah.
6: And then you tell them it's Worcestershire. How would they, how would you explain that?
7: Yeah, and why isn't the last syllable pronounced Shire?
6: Exactly, exactly. So. Jeffrey's got an alternative. Lots of people with alternatives for it is what it is. And then we've talked about que sera sera. Hello, Jeffrey, what have you got?
9: Hi, gentlemen. Just an alternative for it is what it is. I heard Brendan Gleeson say this once on the show. What? So what can you do, eh?
6: What can you do, eh?
7: That's what I like about that is how Australian it is. Mm. So that's a good one.
6: Yeah. What can you do?
7: Yeah. I still think we have to accept it is the basic idea that needs to be conveyed.
6: You have to accept it.
7: Yeah.
6: Thank you, Jeffrey, because that's a bit like I've got these, and hopefully it won't be the case next year. But for the last couple of years, they ring me after the football, and they start bleating about this player or the coach or whatever it is. And I say, what do you want me to do, mate? I can't control it. What do you want me to do?
7: It is what it is.
6: It is what I don't, I kind of, that's my long version of it is what it is.
7: Yeah.
6: You can't change the past. What's happened has happened. What's happened has happened, I guess, is very much like it is what it is. That's from David.
7: Yes.
6: What's Although happened has happened.
7: It's more reflecting on the past rather than the situation we're facing at the moment.
6: A word my husband hates me saying is whatever, like whatever.
7: Oh, yes.
6: But that's okay, though. Isn't it? Whatever.
7: It's normally youth slang. And what it's expressing is an expression of I don't care. Mm. You tell me something that's going on and it's, you know, the government is doing this and they're picking it. And you just shrug your shoulders and say, whatever. Mm. That means I'm not interested and I don't care about this. Mm. So it's always a slightly cynical adolescent expression, I think.
6: The other night I had an exchange with a listener in our feedback line, and it was actually quite civil over a few things, and he threw barbs at me, and he actually he referred to himself as a cooker because he knows that he's one of, you know, because that yes, people talk about people who are anti-vaxxers and maybe people who follow Pauline Hanson. So they get this dismissive expression of a cooker. And I thought, how long has that been around? Because it's often used as almost like a catch-all. And I was going to ask you, what's the origin of it? Where was it first used? Because it can't have been around for that long.
7: No.
6: Cooker.
7: And the answer is I don't know. So I've just jotted it down in my little notepad and I'll come back. I might make cooker the word of the week next week and we'll talk about it.
6: Yeah. And the other one, we did talk about hack before. So there's people call me a hack. Then you can.
7: Okay. There's two different hacks.
6: I know.
7: Okay. One of
6: or
7: them.
6: Or more than two, isn't there? I think.
7: Well, there's two main streams of the expression hack. They're homonyms. They are written the same and pronounced the same. One of them comes from Old English and it's the action of cutting.
6: Mm.
7: So cutting or chopping into. The other hack is an abbreviation of the London suburb of Hackney.
6: Mm.
7: And the cabs were based in Hackney. They were called Hackney cabs, the horse-drawn traps in London. So if you were for hire and you did boring routine work and the same stuff every day, you were hackneyed. You were a hack. So that's where hack writers or hack broadcasters or anything else come from. That's that version of hack. But the chopping into, cutting into, from 1987, it has been used to refer to computers.
6: Yeah.
7: So people hack into computers. It comes from the old English word meaning to cut or chop, chop, because they're cutting or chopping into the computer. And if they do it cleverly, if they find a clever way to get into the computer, that gives us the idea of, oh, I've got a hack for handling boiled rice.
6: That's right.
7: Anything which is clever.
6: So it's relatively new though, isn't
7: it? That's right. That's from 2002. So it's been around for 20 years, but it's only recently become very popular. I've got, Barbara and I watch a cooking show done by Prue Leaf, who lives in the Cotswolds, and she's 86 and she does this wonderful cooking show, and she does, here's my hack for preserving lemons, or here's my hack, and she's 86 and she's using it in this modern contemporary way. So that, doing something clever comes from the idea of hacking into computers, which comes from the old English word to cut or chop.
6: Fabulous. All right. Very good. I wanted that one. I'm keen for you to look into cooker because I think there's probably a story behind that one.
7: We'll make it the word of the week next week and I'll spell out the whole story.
6: Yeah. Someone's saying it's a boy. I was warned not to exaggerate. They told me a million times. So it's just, Well, and that's something that people say. Oh, I've been told a million times. Now, of course, that probably falls into the category where you say, where I think you can say 110% in some context where you're saying, oh, you know, not, yeah, I mean, it can't be 110% right. Oh, look at you. You don't like it at all.
7: Well, I will say this, though. In any English grammar book, they'll talk about figures of speech, similes and metaphors and so on. And one figure of speech is hyperbole. That is deliberate expression to make you, deliberate exaggeration to make your point. Now, there's an opposite, meiosis. Meiosis is deliberately understating what you're saying. Okay. But hyperbole is deliberately overstating your point. And if that's the way you get your point across, it's an acceptable traditional figure of speech in English.
6: I thought it was hyperbole. No, I'm joking. We know about that one. Goes back a few years.
7: That's
6: we
7: Julia Gillard. That's not John.
6: All right. Auswords.com.au website. You've got a daily column on that. You've got a daily
7: The column
6: word
7: on
6: well.
7: Today tells where Winnie the Pooh gets his name
6: very
7: from.
6: Good. Okay. So, we'll see you next week.
7: See you then.
10: You're not going to believe this. Then again, maybe you will, because nothing surprises us these days. The health minister in the ACT has explained why she's not cracking down on illegal tobacco. She's worried about the human rights of those selling it. What about the rights of the countless victims of the black market tobacco wars? We've handed the keys to a $6 billion industry to the criminal underworld. And the loonies running Canberra want to offer them more protection. It's crackpot crazy stuff.
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19: Good evening, I'm Jamel Wells. The Prime Minister says cutting the private health rebate for over 65s is the best way to support Australia's ageing population. The government has reintroduced its bill after it was voted down on Wednesday. The legislation lacks a clear path through the Senate, but the Greens might back it if pensioners are exempt. Anthony Albanese has told Parliament the bill is critical to fund aged care.
20: We have an ageing of the population. We will need more resources to go into aged care, and we have a view that you have to find some of that money through sensible reform, which is what this is.
19: Calls are growing for an independent body to respond to cases of sexual assault and abuse in the military. An ADF member has been identified as a person of interest after a video recording device was found in the bathroom of a ship docked in Queensland. The issue has been raised in Parliament by independent Senator and veteran Jackie Lambie. She says Defence doesn't appear to have learnt any lessons from the past.
21: I have to ask, my goodness, what are you teaching them at recruit school that they think that's acceptable behaviour? To be putting cameras up in women's areas when they're taking their clothes off. Enough is enough. What Defence has failed on is it's failed on its legal system, and therefore I'm asking for an independent body to sit outside Defence.
19: Analysts say the Reserve Bank has a tough decision to make about another interest rate rise. Data shows Australia's unemployment rate has risen to 4.7%, its highest in 5 years. Just over 39,000 jobs were lost in the past month. SEEK economist Blair Chapman says a rate rise soon is likely.
22: I think it makes it a little bit more line ball, but I still think on the margin they're likely to increase rates. And I think that is because they're focused on inflation at the moment. We heard before the last meeting, and we've heard since, that they're really concerned that inflation's not going to get back to their target for quite some time. And so that's their focus at the moment.
19: The death toll after a roof collapsed in a school in Pakistan has risen to 34. At least 19 people are injured. The owner of the school has been arrested with an investigation into the structure of the building. Back home, a 43-year-old Perth woman has been charged with poisoning her work colleague's curry with snail pellets. A driver who ploughed through a shopping centre in Melbourne in a stolen car has been jailed for almost 5 years. And chickens are being put down on New South Wales-based Mountain Pride Farms, which is being investigated for animal cruelty. Checking sport, there's been a thrilling start to the Rugby League World Cup. Andrew Lucas reports.
27: Australia has survived an almighty scare to beat New Zealand 24-22 in front of over 41,000 fans at Allianz Stadium. Jack Bostock scored a hat-trick and set up another in a stunning test debut. Both sides went try for most of the match, but Bostock's third with less than five to go was the difference. Mitchell Moses suffered a calf injury for the home side, while Kalen Ponga succumbed to a suspected broken arm late. Andrew Lucas, Sydney.
19: Test coach Andrew McDonald is holding out hope Cameron Green will play in the series against South Africa. The second of three tests starts on Sunday, with Green racing the clock to recover from a side strain. West Coast is monitoring former Collingwood forward Bobby Hill as he eyes a return to the AFL. He didn't play a game for Collingwood this season due to personal reasons. In the NRL, Parramatta prop Junior Barlow has signed a contract extension until the end of next year, and Australia's opened its Track Cycling World Championships campaign with a silver medal. That's news and sport.
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19: Showers tomorrow with a top of 21 degrees and more showers on the weekend. Right now in the city, it's 15 degrees. 13 in Bankstown and Campbelltown, 13 in Gosford and Penrith, 12 in Lucas Heights and Terry Hills. I'm Jamel Wells. 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

Evening, everyone. Welcome along. After 10 o'clock, it is 7 past 10, in fact, in Queensland, through 4BC and our network stations, wherever you're listening to us in Queensland via the radio. You might be listening to us, of course, on the app, the smart speaker, wherever you are. I hope it's going well for you. Just after 11 o'clock in the southern states, we'll bring you tomorrow's headlines shortly. Also, have a quick look at big horse racing coming up this weekend. There's actually a big race in Melbourne, and for those in Sydney, you haven't heard much about it because there's, a big commercial arrangement Racing New South Wales has with much of the media, which means all the focus is on the Everest and not much mention of the time-honoured Caulfield Cup. So we'll talk about that a little bit later. I'm just having a look here. We've got a very brief note here from the lottery office. I'm seeing if they've put any press statement out about whether there are any details of the person that's won the $100 million. So one person has won the $100 million, or perhaps more correctly, one ticket. But if they're giving us any more details, because normally by this stage they give us some information about whether it is one person, whether it's a syndicate, whether they've spoken to the person. So as soon as we've got some information about that, where it was, you might want to hear that it was sold at the news agent that you go to, and was sold about a minute after or before you were there. So anyway, we'll try and give you some information about that. There's usually a story associated. You'd like to think if it's $100 million, it might be a very large syndicate, so it's distributed among a lot of people. Just on our word clinic with Kel Richards that we just had, look, it was probably me. Someone says, hey, word guy, there is one and there are two. So it may have been me saying there's one or something. We've talked about this plenty of times. It's just the way you speak and the way, and Kel's even said it's not necessarily wrong, but thank you for the feedback on all of that. And those we couldn't get to in our word clinic, we will try and get your questions answered next week. 10 past 11, past 10 if you're in Queensland.

Now, front pages tomorrow. I haven't got the front page of the Courier Mail yet because inevitably what happens, of course, with the Courier Mail, it's only 10 past 10 in Queensland, so quite often that's delayed. If there's information coming out on that, I'll bring it to you. But the front page of the Telegraph in Sydney, they're continuing. They've had a series of stories this week about Albanese government ministers and Jim Chalmers himself. And we've had the unemployment numbers came out today where unemployment has gone up, an increase of some 40,000 people in the jobless numbers. And so their headline is, Jim's done a job on us, 40,000 people fewer in work as businesses suffer. So, of course, unemployment's gone up. The grim, and I think for some people it just seems a bit weird, where we've got the Reserve Bank sitting there and being open about the fact they want the economy to slow down and that they need unemployment to get to around 5%. You've heard a lot of experts saying, well, unemployment's going to have to go to 5%. So that we can start to see inflation start to trail off, and then they won't be raising interest rates again. So people have lost their jobs. No surprise. Anyone listening to this would be thinking, well, there's no surprise. 40,000 people fewer in business. So there's now the consensus that maybe interest rates won't go up again. So there's that one on the front page of the Telegraph. They've also got, again, a feature on the Everest, which will be, of course, run on Saturday in Sydney, the horse race with the big horse Kai Ying Rising from Hong Kong. And we have a little bit of that our Friday night show. We're on air from 7 o'clock tomorrow night. We'll have a couple of special interviews relating to the weekend races. You'll want to listen to that. Now, Sydney Morning Herald, its front page is dealing with the situation with the Greens, where you've got this Senator Jordan Steele John. This all emerged today, where the Greens disability spokesman Jordan Steele John's taken leave from the Greens party room. David Shoebridge, the new leader, has ordered an independent investigation into allegations from party members that the WA senator made multiple inappropriate comments to women. Now, there was a letter sent by seven current Greens members sent to David Shoebridge, and it was on Tuesday night, alleging multiple allegations that go back to 2017. And so they said, we've been aware of these allegations. They all concern his behaviour in the presence of women. We're aware of multiple women who've taken up roles or volunteered in the party who, because of these allegations, have been warned not to be alone with him. This is from that letter. Warnings have come from inside and outside the party. And so David Shoebridge, he's ordered an independent investigation into this. The Senator Jordan Steele John has gone on leave, and he has issued a

and falling house prices sap demand for employment across the state. So New South Wales unemployment rate 4.7% last month. It's the worst since November 2021, when of course there was the recovery from the disruptions of the pandemic. According to this, number of people looking for work in New South Wales reached 223,000, which is also the highest since the COVID-19 crisis. These are figures from the Bureau of Statistics. And there was a fall in the labour force participation rate. That's the share of people in work or looking for work, people actually in the employment market. If it wasn't for the fall there, the jobless rate would have been higher. So they're now saying that all the share market and everyone else saying, well, there's less of a chance of interest rates going up next month because unemployment's going up. Doesn't mean that that's good news at all. And there's a lot of coverage of the new digital safety laws, concerns that these amount to censorship by stealth. Government is denying that. They are saying that Donald Trump's online platform Truth Social will be policed because it's here. It's among all of the various social platforms or social media platforms. All of that was detailed today. The legislation was actually tabled in the Parliament today. Opposition said, well, we're going to go and have a look at it. If you were listening earlier in the show, I made the point, the legislation, you go and have a look. It is a monstrously large piece of legislation. So I looked at it and I thought, well, there's a memorandum of understanding. So it's normally this summary. So you can go and say, all right, here's a plain language summary of it. I might go and have a quick look. It's 110 pages. So it is very complex. And as people say, the devil's in the detail. And I think there's a lot of detail people will be looking at in the days ahead. So that's the front page of the Sydney Morning Herald. Look, I'll mention the Melbourne Age newspaper as well, coming out of Victoria, because they've got a story that's also on the front page of the Australian newspaper. The ongoing scandals that have beset not just the Victorian government, but also the Victorian bureaucracy. It says two senior bureaucrats tried to cover up a suspected $285 million bungle that saw COVID-19 payments made to ineligible businesses by withholding information from their boss and government ministers. So they say they paid out nearly $300 million to businesses that weren't eligible for the payments, and then they tried to cover it up by not providing the information to their ministers. It says here, there was a report that's been released from the Victorian Corruption Commission, they call it IBAC there, revealing that false and misleading information was provided to the then Minister Martin Pakula in 2021, and they've looked at the $4.5 billion Business Costs Assistance Program, which delivered grants of up to $97,000 to businesses affected by the pandemic lockdown, but they found that a lot of this money, up to $300 million of it, was given to businesses that weren't eligible for it. So that was on the front page of The Age. And in The Australian, they have that story. They say Victorian Premier Ben Carroll has been implicated in this scandal after senior public servants submitted false and misleading information to cover up the, quote, bad news. If you read into this, it says here the report found departmental executives provided Mr. Carroll with a formal briefing that falsely claimed no grant payments were made in the era and that his predecessor was fully apprised of how the program was being rolled out. So this suggests, when it says he's been linked to it, that they've lied to him, the new premier. He's got enough trouble himself, Ben Carroll, but that's the front page of The Australian. They've also got the story about the Greens. That's their main story. It says Greens culture on trial. And they're calling it a sleaze probe. And it says Greens leader David Shoebridge is facing accusations the party turned a blind eye to complaints against this West Australian senator, despite the minor party long presenting itself as a bastion of equality, equity and integrity. So the allegations did emerge, obviously prompted by this schism within the party that has emerged over the leadership. And Jeff Chambers is saying the Greens are a dysfunctional, confused and ineffective political force that has embraced extremist radicalism and hypocrisy in place of the environmental movement founded by Bob Brown and Drew Hutton. And there's more there. So there's that one there. There is also to be an investigation. This is announced today. West Australian government has buckled to weeks of pressure and called an inquest into the 2022 murders of three young Indigenous children in Port Hedland,
with the grieving grandmother.

0: grandmother Dorothy paper talk vowing all the secrets that led to the death of her grandies must come out. There's been a long standing story and campaign here, and The Australian has written a lot about the Indigenous issues in WA and the northern parts of Australia. That's the latest move on that one. There is to be a probe into the murdered kids, as there should be, and they're also reporting what business is saying. This is following the unemployment numbers, and it says business leaders have warned Jim Chalmers imposing higher taxes would inflict, quote, self-sabotage on the economy. And I'll move across to the Financial Review. Their headline is Crisis of Its Own Making. Alliance of 300 business and industry groups has warned the Albanese government only has itself to blame for the continuing fallout from the May budget because it rushed the key tax changes and failed to consult anyone with expertise in advance. Now, I'll just mention this one because there was this warning from the IMF, International Monetary Fund, talking about the world economic growth, world inflation, the world economy has got some real problems. One of the things they did talk about was whether all this money that's being ploughed into AI, maybe too much of it going in there, and there may be some sort of a bust that could have ramifications internationally. So this story says in the Financial Review, unbridled optimism about the growth of AI has given way to worries about enormous debts and fears that Firmus's failure, this is this big float that wasn't, its failure to land a $44 billion listing on the ASX will hurt investor confidence across the sector. They've got CoreWeave, which is the NASDAQ-listed infrastructure business, has found its bonds trading in junk territory. And they're saying factors like the weakness and delay surrounding the attempted IPO and debt financings were bleeding into the narrative. So, as I say, all that's relatively complex. Those who are in the financial world will understand the detail, but at its core, the IMF's saying, well, there's a danger here, so much money being ploughed into AI and data centres, and that maybe some of those data centres could go bust and it could have ramifications everywhere. That's what this story is suggesting. So I'd be watching that one very, very closely as well. 131-873 is the number. 22 minutes past 11, past 10 if you are in Queensland. And the news that I did promise you, it is looking at this as one person, it seems, or one ticket has won that $100 million in Powerball. Now, they are saying here, I'm saying, ticket was purchased in either New South Wales or the ACT. I'm getting messages that it was someone from Ballina. So if we could just check on that, because we're getting some more information coming through in relation to that. So if you're in Queensland, no good. It would seem it may have been Ballina. So we'll give you the information on that shortly. For those of you who want to hear the information, it does seem like it may be either one person or a small group of people who won that $100 million. More of that will emerge as the night goes on. 22 past 11, past 10 in Queensland.
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0: 25 and a half minutes past 11 is the time. 10 if you're listening in Queensland. Barb's asking me the number of the Powerball. Well, the Powerball was 16. The Powerball was 16 drawn out tonight, and there are other numbers ahead of that. It's gone off $100 million.
10: I'm led to believe you got a phone call, John.
0: Well, someone either rang or sent a text, and I got a message on the phone, and they've rung from a number that I couldn't identify.
10: You could be the person.
0: No, because they ran a long, long text. And right at the end of it said, but you haven't won, claiming to be the lottery office. And I still haven't worked out who it is, but I'm on the hunt for them. Someone in here. It's a clown in here.
10: Oh,
0: I know.
10: Oh, right.
0: So someone in here has done it.
10: Why do people pick on you, John?
0: It's terrible, actually. So anyway, that's the story. Now, you've got Paranormal Friday coming.
10: Well, listen,
0: up.
10: Just can I go back to you and your money and obviously the money troubles that you're having. I know you told me not to mention that on the radio, but anyway, I'm going to help you out with tomorrow, the Everest Cup, don't forget.
0: No, the Everest is on Saturday.
10: Exactly.
0: And it's not the cup.
10: That's it. And I'm going to let you piggyback on the one that I'm going to win with.
0: Okay.
10: I know you wanted to.
0: You'll ring me, will you?
10: Yeah, yeah, I'll ring you.
0: You'll
10: ring
0: me?
10: When you go down to the TAB for me.
0: Well, I've done something for you because I'm not going to do this for our listeners.
10: You've got me the running form.
0: No, not the running sheet. That's a little map. And that's roughly where you live, isn't it? I don't want to tell our listeners. It's roughly where you live in that area. Is that correct?
10: Yeah, right. Somewhere in there.
0: Yeah, okay.
10: Have you given me the map of
0: the green? The green dots are where all the tabs are near your house, all right? So you can get to a tab, walk in there, say, right. I want to back this horse in the Everest. Just say the Everest, and they'll help you, all right?
10: Right. This is very comprehensive.
0: Okay,
10: this looks like the map of Roswell here with all of the little dots. Thank you, John. Well, okay, I'll let you piggyback. I know you're going for Kaysan, but as you know, I've got a couple of... I've got the inside word from the track itself.
0: Yeah.
10: You know, and as you know, I've seen more horse than Bart Cummins.
0: What was it, the Jolly Star? Is that the one you've tipped?
10: Yep,
0: was that
10: Jimmy
0: you've
10: Star?
0: Forgotten, haven't you?
10: Jimmy Star.
0: Jimmy Star.
10: I'll have to go back to the running guide.
0: Okay.
10: So I've got my running form sheet.
0: Okay. What are you doing tomorrow for Paranormal Friday?
10: Well, you've got no idea, John, but you will when I tell you. Author Will Blesch has read a book called In the Shadow of Goliath.
0: He's read a book or written a book?
10: Sorry, written a book. I beg your
0: yep.
10: pardon. And he, according to one of our listeners, Mick from Winston Hills, he claims that the Nephilim giants, I hear, have been seen walking around.
0: What are they? What?
10: Nephilim.
0: What are they?
10: Giants.
0: Where are they from?
10: Outer space.
0: And they've been seen walking around.
10: Yeah, yeah, yeah.
0: Okay.
10: Yeah. Listen, John, if you want to know about Paranormal Friday, specifics are not important.
0: Yeah, okay, so that's right. Coming up. Yeah. What else?
10: So, well, I want to tell you about his book. You've heard of Goliath, right?
0: Yeah, okay.
10: What was Goliath?
0: A giant.
10: Thank you very much, John. There you go. Well, anyway, he says that they've walked the earth, that also UFOs didn't start with Roswell, and we've got some amazing things from his book to tell you.
0: You know, David, is David involved in this?
10: David?
0: Goliath. I'm just asking, that's all. So it's all coming up tomorrow morning. Now, I want to tell you something else.
10: Can I tell you other things on the show?
0: Oh, sorry, go on.
10: Okay. And also, you know how our Peeping Tom is every Friday morning.
0: And for people who've, maybe people have tuned in for the first time, the Peeping Tom is someone who our listeners have asked you to hunt down and speak to.
10: Yes,
0: they do. You don't want them thinking you're talking to some Peeping Tom wandering around the suburbs.
10: No, we won't talk about our hobbies, John.
0: You go on.
10: You know, this is about voyeurism, looking into the life of celebrities. This morning, Mickey Dolenz from the Monkees.
0: You serious?
10: As baldness.
0: No, he's not your Peeping Tom.
10: Yes.
0: He is, seriously.
10: Mickey Dolenz from the Monkees. He was one of the first people to use a Moog synthesizer in the world. He used it on Daydream Believer. Mike Nesmith's mum was the person that invented liquid paper.
0: That's right.
10: These are the kind of things you're going to
0: get. And Mickey Dolenz was a child star in a show called Circus Boy.
10: We talk about that.
0: Oh, really? Because he was Circus Boy. He was in that.
10: Do you know what else? You ready for this? Do you know what role he was offered? But he was up against somebody else who got the role, the Fonz.
0: Really? Okay. Yeah. Well, it's fantastic. Mickey Dolenz. That's fantastic.
10: Yeah, that's right. You'll have to stay away. Also, can I tell you a couple of other things?
0: Yes, I'm waiting.
10: Okay. You know the song by the Crash Test Dummies?
0: Yes, I know that one. Yeah.
10: Okay, I'm going to talk to Brad, the lead singer of that. Mm-hmm. It's in the Guinness Book of Records for the longest song title, which features just one letter.
0: Okay. And he wrote the song as well?
10: Yes, and it's
0: not
10: about...
0: Not much of it made into that one, was there?
10: Well, it's based on a true story, three different stories about someone whose hair went white when they had an incident at Trafalgar Falls, or Nigeria Falls, I think it was.
0: Okay.
10: Anyway, right. That's coming up.
0: It's paranormal. You're
10: I know.
0: Done.
10: And Dr. Carl Kruzaneski will answer our listener, Denise's question. If a tree falls in the forest and nobody notices, did it happen?
0: Fantastic.
10: It's a good show, hey?
0: I'm looking for what a great show. Now, I'll let you know, it's when you go into that tab, just use that map. It's called the Everest. Don't say cup, but there's another race, you probably never heard of it, the Caulfield Cup. It's being run in Melbourne on the weekend.
10: Yeah.
0: I'll give you a tip for the Caulfield Cup as
10: Go
0: well.
10: Go on, who's running? Got the running sheet?
0: No, I've got the form guide, number 12. It's a grey, and our listeners get on this one. It's a grey. It's a six-year-old gelding. It's called St. George. St. George. Right, how good is that? So St. George is running in the Caulfield Cup, and it's about $8, all right?
10: Do they have a
0: You heard it here first.
10: Do they have a trophy for the Caulfield Cup?
0: Yes, it's a cup. What do you think they've got?
10: Well, they don't have a trophy for the Everest. Well, in that case, does that mean St. George will win the wooden spoon?
0: Well, if he runs last, there's no wooden spoon. There's no wooden spoon. You know that. It's a sort of a kind of
10: making
0: a talking
10: George
0: point in
10: joke
0: sport.
10: About your...
0: Anyway, St. George is in the Caulfield Cup on Saturday, all right?
10: Yes.
0: Get on.
10: I would like somebody to break down this conversation we've just had and send it to a psychologist.
0: Yep.
10: Because they would be there looking at this for hours thinking, yep, they're both nuts.
0: 28 minutes to 12, 11 in Queensland. He's here in half an hour.
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0: 25 to 12. I wanted to do this because I think it's really important. And I'm going to be talking about Ronald McDonald House. This is the one in Sydney at Randwick that services the Children's Hospital and also does a bit of work with the Wollongong Hospital. But there are Ronald McDonald Houses all over the country that do this amazing work when there are kids that are sick in hospital and then it provides accommodation and assistance for the parents. Now, this one relates to the Ronald McDonald House in Sydney. And I want to talk about the great work that they do broadly with kids. But this is a specific one where they've got a thing coming up, and this will be all happening in November. And they want people to swim. Now, you can get on the website, you can register, you can swim from a small distance to a large distance, and you do that swim, you raise some money, it raises awareness of what they do, and they're calling it Swim for Sick Kids. They raise a lot of money, a lot of young kids raise a lot of money, kids who'd actually been through the program and been to the hospitals. So I thought I'd tell you a bit more about this. Simone Daha is the CEO of Ronald McDonald House in Sydney. I spoke to her this afternoon about how this works.
27: Yeah, so we have a campaign that runs every year and usually in November, and it's called Swim for Sick Kids. And so registrations are already open for that, and participants get to choose whether they want to swim 3 kilometres, 15 or 36, or they can just do however little or as many kilometres as they want to do. You know, there's a fundraising component attached if they feel like they want to do that. And we do have a very exciting initiative where we have two double passes to go to see Harry Styles if you register before the 2nd of November and you raise $100. So
0: raise $100.
27: Two lucky winners.
0: $100 or above, you get, you're in that draw for the Harry Styles tickets. Well, that's right. Very, very good. And I'm assuming the swims are, well, you use the honour system. You can go down to your local ocean pool, your local pool might be the river, whatever it might be, along those distances.
27: Yep, exactly. We've got lots of different people who do it in lots of different ways. I do it in my local pool, so it's my favourite campaign of the year for us. We've even had a beautiful little boy, Jasper, who was going through chemotherapy for lymphoma himself, who participated last year with his mum, Taya, and they raised $14,000 because they'd become friends with a little boy, Nicholas, who'd been staying with us.
0: In that situation, you talk about going through a situation with lymphoma, the treatment's very intense and it does have quite an impact on the kids, and the kids get very frightened, the families are frightened, so it's so important that they have their family nearby, which is what Ronald McDonald House is all about, providing that accommodation so parents can be near these kids that are going through just this dreadful situation.
27: Yeah, that's right. So Ronald McDonald House Sydney, we're based in Randwick, so we support the Sydney Children's Hospital in Randwick, and We support rural or regional children who are either seriously ill or have been injured. So sometimes that's long periods of time in hospital, and there's nothing worse for a family than to be displaced from their home and their community. And Ronald McDonald House Sydney provides that for these families, which means all they need to do is concentrate on getting their child better.
0: Yeah, for them, just having to essentially put a lot of what they're doing on hold to undergo the treatment and provide the assistance. So if the accommodation can be looked after near the hospital, that is such a boon. And you've been doing it for some 35 years. I always ask organisations like yours in so many different cases, do you have enough accommodation, or could you do with more? Is that part of what you do with your fundraising?
27: Yeah, so we are moving into a capital campaign very shortly so that we can build a 60-room home for our families, because obviously there's never enough accommodation. Yeah. And so we're lucky that we have 31 rooms, but to increase our reach and impact to be able to support more families, eventually we hope that a bigger, newer house will be available for us to be able to support more families.
0: Yeah. And the other thing is, just apart from the accommodation, there's also that capacity to talk to other people. And there's also, I see there's free tutoring for some kids as well, so that their education doesn't fall behind.
27: Yeah, so we have what's called the learning program. And so any child who's had a significant illness or injury can receive up to 40 hours of tutoring. They don't have to be rural or regional. They can be local families. We also have two family rooms, one in Wollongong Hospital and one in Sydney Children's Hospital, which are also for local metro families, just to get away from the bedside and have a break, be nourished and cared for by our volunteers. And at the house, we are so much more than just accommodation. You know, you could stay in a hotel or you could go get an Airbnb, but Ronald McDonald House provides full wraparound services. We provide nurturing, caring volunteer and staff support. We provide home-cooked meals by our chef and corporate volunteers. And exactly like you said before, that community and who become family because they're so far away from everyone that they know while they're going through this.
0: Yeah, and if you've done it over 35 years, there'd be this very, very long roll of people who've gone through, who are now having families of their own, who are so grateful and would be providing assistance. So it becomes a much broader community as well, doesn't it?
27: Yeah, it does. We're very lucky that the families that we support, if they're able to and want to, then that they very lovingly share their story so that they can be ambassadors for us and put it out there how important it is what we do.
0: Yeah, it's a wonderful thing that you do, and this is something that happens around the country. We're talking here about the one in Sydney at the very, very busy Children's Hospital. I think you also look after kids that are in the Wollongong Hospital. Is that how you do that as well?
27: That's right. We have a family room inside the Wollongong Hospital, which supports the paediatric ward there. So mums and dads needing a break, a shower, a meal cooked, just a cup of tea or coffee away from the bedside. That's what our family rooms do.
0: Okay, so people feel inclined, Swim for Sick Kids is what it's called, and they can they just look that up? That would be easy to look that up and then register. If they can raise $100 or more, they're in for those concert tickets as well. I think you get a swim cap. You can go and do some swimming, which is always going to be beneficial. And we should keep in touch with you because you do such a great job, and good luck with it.
27: Well, thank you for helping us promote it. We really appreciate you.
0: Yes, and so that's Ronald McDonald House, and they're doing this, of course, as part of their fundraising in November. So if you're in the Greater Sydney area, you want to be involved in that, what a great job that they do. Swim for Sick Kids, and you can do a short swim, medium swim or long swim, but it's also helping to shine the light on the great work that they do all over the country. And wherever you are, there'll be one near you. In this case, the website to go to is, I say, just to Google Swim for Sick Kids and you'll get to where you need to go. 17 to 12, 11 in Queensland.
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3: And now, Cruising and Travel with Richard Davey.
0: Cruising and Travel, we do it each week with Richard Davey. Richard, good evening once again.
29: Good evening, John.
0: Yeah, now, let's do ship spotting first. Always got to be careful with that. Sydney and Brisbane, what have we got?
29: Yeah, in Brisbane, the winter of cruising is nearly over with the arrival of, you know, the ships of summer. So we'll talk about that. Your local ship encounter is sailing on Saturday, and a big event of this week is that we are now less than a week away. It's next Thursday in the morning that the end of the long cruising winter will finally be with us, because Quantum of the Seas is going to arrive and provide some variety in the local cruising. So two cruises are still available for the month of October, and then she's going to do six cruises during the month of November. Now, the thing is that the availability is good, and we can still see some of those lower-cost upgrades. But here's a tip. Book for one of the two October cruises or six November cruises, and you'll probably do a lot better in the value department, because obviously when we get to December, it's getting into the holidays, and naturally you pay a bit of premium for anything you want to do in December and January as a rule.
0: Sure thing. And from Sydney?
29: Yeah, in Sydney, the October action is all at Sydney Cove Passenger Terminal, so they must be putting the finishing touches to the electrical supply for ships down at White Bay. Local ship Adventure is in tomorrow. She'll be back on Monday. But the big event, of course, this Saturday, Sydney's favourite ship of summer is returning, Celebrity Edge. She's off to New Zealand immediately for a 12-nighter. You might just be able to squeeze on. And if you can, it looks like pretty good weather. You wouldn't want to be out there now, I'll tell you. You know, sometimes it depends what few days you're out on the Tasman in the summertime. But, you know, they'll have a pretty good passage when they leave on Saturday. She'll be back 12 days later for one more October cruise. And then the big sister, Anthem of the Seas, she'll be returning from her Alaskan service later in the month. It is, in fact, the 30th, and you can actually get on board for a little three-night cruise out of Sydney on the 30th of October. So if you've ever wanted to try Anthem of the Seas, or if you've ever wanted to try a cruise ship in general, that's a good opportunity to do so. It won't break the bank. It's only three nights. It's a cruise to nowhere, and you might be pleased that you tried it, and then you'll be one of our wonderful cruise customers.
0: Fantastic.
29: You might decide never to come back. Who knows?
0: All right. Look, a couple of others. The Ritz-Carlton yachts. It sounds pricey and upmarket, is it?
29: It is. Look, I'm pretty proud to have been the first Australian travel agent to register for Ritz-Carlton Yacht Collection. And I got to meet with them in Queenstown. That's why I was there. We were having a wonderful meeting with hoteliers and cruise lines. And look, as I say, it's not cheap, but they're helping us make it accessible to people who might want to try it. They might be in that luxury sector. Ritz-Carlton have entered with a very luxurious yacht, or they've now got three of them, and they're going to provide us with quite a generous budget for the flights and the accommodation. You probably want nice accommodation and flights. They're part of the Marriott group. So, you know, we can put you up in a beautiful hotel in Singapore or Hong Kong. And, they're maintaining a good presence in our region for the years to come. So they're here to stay.
0: And you said you're in Queenstown. So Queenstown, generally we think of Queenstown as a place that you go in the winter. Not necessarily the case.
29: Exactly. Look, I've been there once before. I was there for one night, and it was in late summer a few years ago. But this time I just went back for the weekend. I tell you what, they must have had the best weather since April. What I reckon is, look, so many people want to plan their holidays ahead. If you're able to, have a weekend away at short notice, and you look in online and see that the weather over there is as good as we had it. It was 20 degrees every day. Just get on a plane. You can get on the planes. You know, all the airlines are serving Queenstown all year round these days. It used to be a winter thing, and I can't tell you how good it was out in the wineries. And the fact that they have wineries there tell you that Queenstown is not where you go skiing. It's sort of like base camp for some of the mountains, places like Mount Cook.
0: Yep.
29: But in Queenstown, beautiful climate this time of year, fantastic wines, of course, and it's a great town, Queenstown. We stayed at the Hilton Queenstown, which is on a beautiful lakeside location in a very quiet area. You've got a lot of nature, a lot of birds around, people walking their dogs past, just a very quiet place. We get water taxis on the hour over to the town of Queenstown. It's a big town now, lots of restaurants and bars, a very good scene. We're out on Saturday night, a lovely Malaysian restaurant, here's a tip, called Madame Wu. And there's also a wine bar we went to. I got a tip off from a Kiwi friend. We should go around the corner to this wine bar. I tell you what, one of the most amazing bottles of Pinot Noir I had. You'd want it to be good if you're going to spend $100 on a bottle of wine.
0: Won't be cheap. A couple of other quick ones if we can. Scenic is a very big travel company. They've been going for 40 years. You got some news on them?
29: It's amazing Australian success story. And, you know, it started with, you know, some tour buses. They were just a small tour company in Australia doing some great destinations. You know, they still do the north of Western Australia today. And then the river cruising started, and now they're cruising along the oceans. Super yachts in the Mediterranean, luxury expedition ships to Antarctica and the Arctic. It's an amazing story of which we should all be proud. And they're celebrating 40 years.
0: 40 years. And AMA Waterways, you tell us about them, because they're going to be branching out to Colombia and South Africa, or Southern Africa.
29: That's right. Yeah, AMA, or AMA Waterways, as it's sometimes referred to. Look, I've got my tail between my legs because they invited me to Colombia, and I chickened out because I didn't want a yellow fever shot, and there's been a bit going on in the region lately. But everybody who's just been there has been telling me how good Colombia is. You know, don't think of Colombia, you know, from the Miami Vice days. It's like it's a destination that's really, I could say it's on trend, but, you know, like so many destinations, it's made by the people. And, AMA do a beautiful Colombian river cruise. And, yeah, they've branched out to Africa as well. If you want to do safaris and things like that, break it up with a little river cruise, and AMA Waterways can help you do that.
0: All right, mate. As always, great to talk to you. Your business is Richards Travel. We'll do this again next week. Thank you.
29: Thanks, John.
0: Richard Davey there. Now at 8 minutes to 12, 11 in Queensland, a bit more information about this $100 million Powerball. It was won by a woman from Ballina, and the story that's emerged here is that she believes a late family member is looking after her or looking over her. And what she said is, and this is interesting, that everyone in her family had bought tickets, and they're all gathered apparently. Everyone in the family had bought tickets, and right at the end she's going, well, everyone else has got a ticket, I'd better get one. I'm fear of missing out, FOMO as they call it, and she ended up winning the whole lot. Interesting conversation then, isn't it, within that family about, you know, well, how do you, what do you do? Because you've got $100 million. So, and I've looked at some of the quotes they've put out here. As you can imagine, there's a lot of F words, and she's going to pay off a mortgage and do a few other things. So, one person in Ballina collected the whole $100 million. At 7 to 12, 11 in Queensland, I'll have to do this now for AMP Super. It says here, and these are the thoughts that start creeping in. You start thinking about retirement. You think, I'll never have enough money, have to keep working, no room for the things that I want to do. That is fear talking. 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
5: We did discuss that song, Que Sera Sera, Doris Day. Song written for that film. Classic Hitchcock film, The Man Who Knew Too Much. And as Kel Richards pointed out, a great version done by the great Normie Rowe. We'll finish tonight with that.
6: Sera, sera.

0: very young Normie Rowe. What a great song that was. Que Sera Sera. Thank you so much for listening tonight. Phil's coming in next. Have a great Friday.
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2: Hello, I'm Jack Fenwick. Economists have been surprised by the latest job numbers, which show unemployment is now at a five-year high. Federal Politics Editor Michael Packey.
3: The Bureau of Statistics has released unemployment data for September, showing the jobless rate has climbed to 4.7%. Just over 39,000 jobs have been lost over the month, all of them part-time. The opposition's Jane Hume argues the result is worse than expected.
4: 4.7% has taken economists by surprise, but it's Australians that are going to pay the price.
3: Prime Minister Anthony Albanese defended the government's record during question time.
5: On our watch, 1.3 million jobs have been created.
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3: The Reserve Bank is being urged to hold off raising interest rates again when the board meets next month. Michael Packey, Canberra.
2: Independent Senator Jackie Lambie is demanding more answers from Defence over the handling of a recording device found on a Navy ship. The device, understood to have been in a female-only cabin, was detected while the vessel was docked in Cairns. The ADF says the incident has been referred to the Joint Military Police Unit. An ADF member has been identified as a person of interest. WA Attorney General Tony Booty has announced he's directed the coroner to undertake a coronial inquest into the deaths of three children in Port Hedland 4 years ago. Margaret Hawke is serving a life sentence for killing her daughter and two sons in the north of the state. The children's grandmother has been leading calls for a fresh inquest into their deaths, saying she'd warned authorities the children were in danger. Dr. Booty says he came to the decision as quickly as he could within the parameters available to him.
7: I have acted in the manner that I was able to do based on the advice, based on when I received the documentation, and now I have directed the coroner to conduct the inquest.
2: A Victorian man who shot dead his maid over a $535 debt before desecrating his body has been sentenced to 13 and a half years jail. Robert Mantini, who pleaded guilty to homicide by firearm, claiming he fatally shot Adrian Romeo by unintentionally discharging a shotgun into his back, must spend at least 9 years and 2 months in prison. The victim's burnt remains were found on a farming property in 2024. The 61-year-old will likely face deportation to Italy on his release. A New South Wales Central Coast egg farm is being investigated for animal cruelty, with chickens at the site being put down. New South Wales Agriculture Minister Tara Moriarty says there are concerns about Mountain Pride Farms. She says an investigation will determine if there are food safety or biosecurity concerns. Checking sport now, and Australia has beaten New Zealand in the Rugby League World Cup opener. The Kiwis bringing the fight to the Kangaroos, with Australia scoring in the last 5 minutes to secure a 24-22 point win. Kangaroo Reece Walsh, who enjoyed a strong game, says his spot in the squad isn't guaranteed.
8: You know, I'm going to take a lot out of tonight's game. I feel like I'm just really grateful. Just because we got that win tonight doesn't mean any spot, you know, cemented. So, like Kevy said, everyone's going to get an opportunity to represent their country.
2: That audio thanks to Seven. West Coast and St Kilda are both reportedly monitoring Collingwood Premiership player Bobby Hill as he looks to make a return to the AFL. The Saints have also not shut the door on making a play for Jake Stringer, who left GWS in August and wants to play for a fourth AFL club. Meanwhile, retired Premiership Richmond player Nathan Broad has been appointed a development coach at Fremantle. That's the latest news and sport.

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10: Checking your weather around the country. Canberra, possible shower and a top of 18. Adelaide, partly cloudy, 25 the top. Perth, mostly sunny, a top of 23. Brisbane, a shower or two and 22. Sydney, a shower or two with a top of 21. And Melbourne, mostly sunny with a top of 23 degrees.
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11: Morning, how are you? Here we are, we made it to Friday morning. It's 7 minutes past midnight, mind you, through 4BC in Brisbane. It's still last night, but we're 1 hour ahead of you, daylight saving. It'll never be the end of me, or maybe it will be the end of me, I don't know. Busy show this morning, as I was telling John Stanley. We've got, as our Peeping Tom segment, we're going to speak to Mickey Dolenz of the Monkees. He's about to tour Australia. We'll talk to him about the early days of the Monkees, what a really important cultural impact they had. And we're going to talk to him about that and also a lot of other things as well. We've got a really interesting Paranormal Friday for you a little bit later on, because Mick from Winston Hills wanted us to talk about whether or not giants once existed. And I know Kim from Brisbane will be very interested in this too, because she believes that giants were the only way that pyramids were made. Behind the song this morning is the Crash Test Dummies. We'll talk about that. We've got Ask Dr. Carl on the way and a whole bunch more. Mind you, when I was talking to John Stanley just before, about half an hour ago, about what was coming up on the show, and I was teasing what was ahead, I got this text from Andy that came in and said, well, if that's what's on the show, then that's a sleeping pill for me then. Which is, I've got to be honest, you got me there. That is one of the finest comebacks I've ever heard. Although, can I say, in my defense, Andy, that if you want to be put to sleep, just listen to the show anyway. You won't need a sleeping tablet. because we do have the propensity on the show to put people to sleep. Anyway, 131873 is the phone number, 0460 873 873, on the text, overnights at 2gb.com. We're here together for the next 5.5 hours. So let's talk about whatever you would like to talk about. I did notice, incidentally, that they're making, and I mentioned this yesterday morning, 3D printed salmon is coming to US supermarkets. It's being produced by an Israeli food technology company. And I said this yesterday morning when I saw the news on this. I said, I'd eat that. And but when I was younger, and I don't know if you're a fussy eater, but I would never eat anything but steak. And whenever the family went out to dinner, they would go, order fill the steak. And that was all I ever ate. And then I started to vary my diet. But I would never eat crab. It was only recently that I decided there was some crab pasta on the menu, only a couple of years ago. And I relented and I said, okay, I said to Sam, I will have some crab. And I love it now. But for years, I would not eat crab. Have you ever had any food that you refused to eat for years and years? And eventually, like me, you relented. And now you don't mind it at all. I'd like to talk to you about that on 131-873. And also the other thing is, are you actually making any money on stocks? Have you ever traded shares? Because my wife, Sam, does it all the time. And she picks up bits and pieces. But I've never, I think, ever spoken to anybody who's ever made a fortune on the stock exchange. And I mention that because there's an ominous move which has occurred in the AI industry, as the shares of US data center operator CoreWeave plunged overnight. Even Elon Musk, the world's richest man, said, yikes. He was a bit disturbed by that. I wonder how much money Elon Musk would actually have to lose before he gets nervous, seeing as he owns the entire planet as it is. But Sam does the occasional sort of, you know, bit here and there on the stock exchange and occasionally makes money. But I don't think I've ever actually spoken to anybody who's ever made any big cash on the stock exchange. What about you? 131-873 or on the text 0460 873 873. There's a lot of news going around. I'll get to that in just a moment, but Margaret's calling through. How are you?
12: Hello, how are you?
11: Are you excited about the Rugby World Cup?
12: Oh yeah, first game tonight. So yeah, I loved it. It was so close. Yeah, it was good. It was so good. Yeah.
11: Would you like to be our official overnight show rugby reporter?
12: Oh, I'd love to be.
11: Okay, no problem. We can do that. Do you want a song or do you want me to just find something rugby related?
12: Let's just put Reese Walsh, Munster, Coburn. Yeah, just mash them all together and you've got it.
11: Okay, no problem. And so give us the update then. How did it go last night with our official overnight rugby reporter, Margaret?
12: Australia won by 2 points.
11: Who was the best player on the field beating New Zealand? Who was the best player?
12: I have to say Reece Walsh. He didn't start well, but he finished fantastically.
11: Who do you see as the rank outsiders for the Rugby World Cup?
12: Oh, crikey, that's a big one. I reckon Fiji.
11: Fiji? Why is that, do you think, Margaret?
12: They've got good players.
11: Okay. What about...
12: I've been biased.
11: Yeah, that's all right. I remember the excitement because I'm, you know, was born in England. I follow Australia in most sports except soccer. But also when, you know, Australia did, England did really well in 2003, I think it was. Yeah, it was 2003.
12: A long time ago.
11: Yeah, a long time ago. And everybody was singing Sweet Swing Low, Sweet Chariot until we realized the actual inference of that song. How's the English team these days? Are they any good?
12: You know what? I think they're getting better.
11: Right,
12: they're
11: okay. Paul's just correct me, Phil. It's rugby, not rugby league. I knew that, Paul.
12: Yeah,
11: I knew that, Paul.
12: There's super rugby and there's rugby league and there's,
11: I'm familiar with that. When I was in growing super up in, league, when I grew up in South Africa, because rugby, you know, it's, you know.
12: Oh, yeah, there's rugby union.
11: Yeah. This is rugby union, right?
12: Yeah, rugby union is big in South Africa.
11: Right. Okay. Because when I watched the rugby union in South Africa versus the Springboks and the British Lions played, gee, they were good.

0: Sue. Hello, Paul. How are you? Hey, Phil, Elon Musk might have trillions of dollars, but he lucked out in the good looks department. I'm a professional when decoding good looks. Is that true, Paul? Well, then who would you consider to be? Because it's hard for a man to see another man and go, well, he's good looking. Not so much anymore because people don't get so, you know, worried about being judged on their sexuality anymore. But I can appreciate a good looking man. And I've always thought, you know, your traditional good looking man like Brad Pitt, I'd say, yeah, he's fairly good looking guy. But also I could look at somebody like me. It's funny because I was only thinking about this yesterday. I was thinking that everybody kind of looks the same, but people who look really different, like Elon Musk and Mick Jagger. Mick Jagger, who's been married, you know, what, three or four times and certainly gets the ladies. He's not exactly what you would call good looking, is he? But maybe he has a little something about him that makes him attractive, but not in the typical sense of what is a good-looking man. So, Paul, give me an idea of what you consider to be a good-looking man. And then we will, you know, talk about that. So, hey, Phil, Jack Bostock, man of the match, best player tonight. Thank you, Nick. Hey, Phil, it's rugby league, says Craig. Yeah, it's rugby league World Cup, not the rugby World Cup. Okay. I think I'm going to get this all morning now. And I'm going to read them all out, too, just to teach me a lesson. On the stock market, get Warren Buffett as your peeping Tom. He's made a few dollars as well. Hello, Michael, the footy tipper. I think Australia, Tongan, Samoan, England, in that order. So Australia, Tonga, Samoa, England, in that order, in the Rugby League World Cup. And also, maybe we could have Margaret to be your footy tipper in 2027. By the way, how have the other two losers gone? Haven't heard a peep from them. Well, Roger, you just heard then. Michael, the footy tipper, getting involved in that. How are you this morning, Harry?
1: Good, thanks. Just want to say, love your show.
0: Oh, thank you.
1: I started listening to you recently because I'm always listening to the drive show earlier on. But I just wanted to share about your crab. Your love for crab now.
0: Yeah.
1: I used to eat oysters back in the days, and then ever since I saw a video of what oysters look like under the microscope, you know, the organisms, I cannot touch oysters anymore. And that's the same with sashimi, cold salmon cuts. I just liked everything cooked now. So
0: I was like that. Yeah, it's funny because I was like that when it came to sushi. I originally, for a long, long time, I couldn't eat it, and then I started it. Yeah. Have you ever actually eaten sushi?
1: Yeah, I used to eat sushi all the time. But again, I just kind of fell off it. Like, I wasn't attracted to eating that type of food anymore. So I just kind of turned off. But, yeah, I guess the taste buds change over time too.
0: Maybe, I wonder that. And what if that's true? Whether or not your taste buds do change over time, or whether your taste buds are also part of your DNA, or at least part of your genes. What is it that the oyster looked like under the microscope then that freaked you out so much?
1: I saw videos of, like, you know, little micro larvae or organisms or something like that. And I was like, nah, I'm not eating that stuff anymore. Imagine that's going into your body and, you know, what else could be growing inside you once you eat that? I don't know.
0: Mind you, it's a lot healthier than processed meat when you think about that.
1: That's true. But have you ever seen, like, all the tapeworm videos and coming out of people? Oh, that's disgusting.
0: No, I haven't made a point of it or habit of it, to be honest. Don't get me wrong, I'm always willing to try something.
1: Yeah.
0: Well, isn't that interesting?
1: No, but what do you think of this Saturday, Bledisloe? There's All Blacks and Wallabies.
0: Oh, are you testing me now? Because everybody knows I don't know anything about rugby league or rugby. So you're talking about the Union there, though?
1: Yes, Union.
0: Yeah, I knew that because you said the All Blacks.
1: Yes, that's right. So the All Blacks beat Wallabies last week. Now this week it's at Accor Stadium, I believe. So.
0: Okay, now correct me if I'm wrong here, but I think I'm right. The All Blacks, who were for a long time the team to beat, have been really bad for the last few years. Is that correct?
1: That is correct.
0: See?
1: And again, I mean, Springboks have been pretty strong and Australia beat them, so I'm not sure what's going on.
0: Yeah, okay. Well, it'll be interesting to see. Would you like to be our official rugby union reporter?
1: Happy to.
0: Oh, there you go. We've got two reporters. We have a Rugby League World Cup reporter and we have a rugby union reporter, and we're only 19 minutes into Friday morning. I got a good feeling about this morning.
1: You've already recruited two reporters already. Have a good night, Phil.
0: Hey, nice to talk to you, Harry. Thank you so much. All right, our number is 131.

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0: 12:22, and it's an hour earlier in Queensland. Hey, Phil, says Ben, CBA floated at $5.20, now worth about $160. So there you go. Happy days. There's a winner on the stock exchange. I did see that they are very concerned about the AI industry. As I mentioned, the world's richest man, Elon Musk, appeared concerned about that development that happened. And he wrote a single word response to the sell-off, which sparked a chain reaction as other debt-reliant AI firms like Nebius, Applied Digital, TeraWulf, and Cipher Mining saw their prices and their share price plunge. But this isn't really a surprise to a guy called Michael Burry. Michael Burry was the guy that was written about by Michael Lewis, the author, in the book The Big Short, which then became the movie The Big Short, with the role of Burry being played by Christian Bale. And it was a terrific film. And Christian Bale, the character of Burry saw what was going to happen before the GFC, and so he bet against that happening. I don't know if you've ever seen the film. Terrific film. So anyway, he's considered to be somewhat of a genius when it comes to the stock exchange, and Burry has been saying that the AI bubble eventually has to burst, and so it looks like he may have come to the party on that. I don't know whether or not that will have huge implications on the world, on the economy. I imagine it probably would, but yeah, if you've ever made any money on the stock exchange, let me know, because it's essentially a bit like playing the lottery, isn't it? Hello, Ian on the road. Ian with the I says, morning, Phil with the P. You wouldn't want to go back to John's with no H horse on the coffee mug horse race in Melbourne. If it's anything like his rugby league team, you'll do your money. So the thing is, and I was talking to Francis about this a moment ago, and he said, mate, you don't know anything about rugby league or rugby union, do you? And I said, I know about rugby union because I played it at school in South Africa, not so much about league, but, you know, I can pass a little bit of knowledge there. But then he started talking to me about how, because Francis is a Kiwi, the All Blacks will win the Bledisloe Cup, in his opinion. And I said, well, that's all well and good, but then I started talking to him about boxing, because I can talk about that. And I don't think there's any way that AJ is going to beat Tyson Fury. And also Deontay Wilder hasn't got a chance either in his upcoming fight. Tim Zhu, maybe, maybe not. I don't know. He's certainly stepping into the international leagues with the fight he's got coming up. And as for Canelo, he has a fight on the way as well. Don't know how well he's going to go. I think it may be his retirement. He's done very, very well. And one of my favorite fighters, Inoue, too. So there you go. I can't talk about sport. Michael, how are you? I would like to nominate Margaret to take over from me in the footy tipping season next year. Okay. I mean, we're, you know, obviously not there yet, not until the new year. And, you know, I've still got to renew my contract. You know, I get to February. It may be Happy John doing this show. But I don't know. Well, wait and see what happens next year. 131873 is our phone number. 0460-873-873 on the text. I mentioned we've got a celebrity on the phone. If it's not the Queen of Oatley, how are you, Tracy?
10: Oh, well, I've just had a tablet for the pain, so I'm not too bad, and I'll be even a lot happier in an hour.
0: Oh, good, because is this to do with the flu that you had, or have you got other aches and pains?
10: No, this is my bones, darling. All my bones are painful 24/7 and have been since my 30s.
0: You've had quite a rough couple of years, haven't you, Tracy?
10: Yes, the last 2 years were bad, but I must say good evening, listeners, too, because my girlfriend heard someone last night ask if I had my radio.
0: Yes.
10: Well, you won't believe it, but Fletcher called in last night with a better radio, better sounding radio than the previous one he got me. This has got some bass on it, so I can really understand what everyone is saying.
0: Right, that's good. So it's all about the bass note treble with you. That's interesting because they found that women prefer to have treble and that men prefer to have bass when they have listening preferences.
10: Yes, well, the thing is, my first real job was as a panel operator in one of the big department stores, and I became very conscious of music sounds, of course. I was locked in an air-conditioned panel room with half the front of me double-sheeted glass to keep the sound in, and people and their kids would stand there and watch me. So fortunately, I am not too self-conscious in public because I was stared at so much by the shoppers that my public appearances, I wasn't too bad. But I have to tell all the listeners, and this is sad news, but my bones are frayed, I'm afraid, and the fact that I'm 84 in December, I've retired from the Liberal Party. Just today, Fletcher emailed. Well, the thing is, where I am now, I don't have enough room for my computer. Fletcher got me an iPad to listen to my music and news and what have you. But the problem is I can't type on this iPad.
0: Oh.
10: It's got letters, but they're flat on the screen, and I need the keys. I'm accustomed to using keys on the net, and with the slight tremor in my fingers, Fletcher realises that I won't be able to type on this, so he's offered to do all my emails for me.
0: Do you know what, though? I think you can actually buy a keyboard. I could be wrong about this, but if you've got an iPad, I think you can actually plug in a separate keyboard into that. Somebody can probably tell me about this. That might be able to help you out.
10: Not this one, I don't, darling. It's only got the one plug-in spot to charge it.
0: I wonder if you can plug it into that charging spot too, because where my phone is, and I'm not very technical, as you know, but where my phone is, I can plug headphones and other things into the charging port.
10: I can plug headphones into this. I'd have to check with Fletcher, Phil.
0: Yeah.
10: About anything else.
0: Okay, well, let me know, and I'll let you know as well. So you don't need me anymore now, then?
10: Oh, no, I will be calling in. I'm finding that I've always been a bad sleeper, and it does knock me around a bit in the morning.
0: Yeah.
10: Actually, the last couple of mornings since I had that bug, I've slept until after 1 o'clock.
0: Well, that's all right. You've lived the life that's going to allow you to do that. So I meant when you don't need me is you don't need me now to bring you over a radio. So you've got that covered.
10: No, darling. No, don't even think about it.
0: Well, I was all ready to go last weekend, but then you had the flu. When's your birthday in December?
10: The 6th.
0: The 5th? 5?
10: No, the 6th.
0: 6, okay.
10: 6-0.
0: All right, December 6th. And will you still be where you are now?
10: Yes, because I really won't be walking or sitting properly before at least January next year.
0: Well, you know what? You know what we're all going to do? I'm going to get everybody to send me a birthday card like we did last year with the Christmas cards, which took us, what, 2 hours, I think, from memory to try and open them?
10: Go through them.
0: Yes. And we had so many from people, and it was lovely. How about this year? I'll come over and bother you again, but don't get the cheese out because, you know, Sam will eat it all.
10: Well, I can't because I won't be walking and I have my own room. And I have my own TV. I did have a TV here, but the manager was just so lovely. He let me bring my own TV because it's a large screen LG, and LG is my favorite TV because the picture is just so good.
0: Okay. Well, a couple of things. One, Keith says, and tell this to Fletcher, that you can get a Bluetooth receiver. You plug that into the bottom of the iPad, and then you can run both the mouse and the keypad open. So you can have one. So you can plug that in, and Fletcher will be able to help you with that.
10: Yeah, tell me what it's called again.
0: It's a couple of people have said this. You can get a Bluetooth keyboard. That's all you really need to know.
10: Oh, this has got Bluetooth.
0: Yeah. So you've got Bluetooth in there, and then Fletcher will be able to help you. You get the Bluetooth keyboard. Somebody else says my daughter's got one, and then there you go. You'll be able to do it.
10: I don't have a lot of table space.
0: Yeah, we don't need. You don't need it. There's no cable with Bluetooth.
10: Oh, excellent, darling. Fletcher's been back and forth to Queensland lately, and he's going again next week. So he's flat chat. He started work at 6. He's in IT. He started work at 6:30 one morning, and a couple of nights at home, he didn't finish until 3 a.m. They are absolutely flat chats.
0: Well, I'll tell you what, we're going to get hold of Fletcher. I'm going to get this sorted for you. And also, Keith says Logitech. Now, you don't have to worry about that. I'll tell you what, we'll send you, I've got your number. I'll send you a text, show that to Fletcher. In the meantime, can I say that even though we can't come and see you on the Saturday, what about, or Sunday it is this year, your birthday, what about if I just get a whole bunch of birthday cards from the listeners who would like to give you a card, and then I leave it at reception? Would that be all right?
10: That will no, come into my room, darling.
0: So I can do that then?
10: Yes, and then you can just come in here, and I'm pretty sure they'll make you a cup of coffee. Their coffee isn't too bad here.
0: Well, they've been feeding you and fattening you up for the last few months, so
10: God, the weight. I am not going to fit into my clothes.
0: But you know
10: I've had to cut out lunch, everybody.
0: Come out in your tracky pants. Well, listen, I'm going to send you a text with all the info that Fletcher needs so he can get your keyboard. And when we get closer to the date, I'll remind people. I'll come over again with probably another two sacks of birthday cards, just like last Christmas.
10: You're a sweetheart, darling. Well, if Sam would like to come too, I would love that because I really am fond of her.
0: Yeah, she's a lovely girl, but don't give her any cheese again like last year. She was almost putting it all in her handbag. Hey, Tracy, I've got to go. Lovely to hear from you. I'm glad you're feeling better, and we'll get this keyboard sorted out for you.
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0: Bless you, sweetheart. 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And I got a lot of texts for Tracy too. I'll get to those in a moment. It's 24 to 1, an hour earlier in Queensland. Phones are open. What would you like to talk about? 131873.
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0: 21 minutes to one, an hour earlier in Queensland. Thanks for all the messages for Tracy as well, including Marie, who says, Tracy, hello from me. And also a couple of other people telling me about the Bluetooth keyboard so we can hook up Tracy's iPad too. Sandra said, happy birthday, and she's involved in the whole birthday card thing. Paul mentioned the Bluetooth keyboards. They run on the Wi-Fi signal, so it's the same as the internet account. And Keith said that too. Hello, Tracy. A couple of other ones coming in, including Simon from Waterloo. How are you, Tracy? How are you, Simon, I should say. Thank you for your message to Tracy. And Wayne, good to hear you, Tracy, the Queen of Oatley. Thank you so much for your text. That'd be good to get some Christmas cards, or some birthday cards, as it turns out, this time around, for Tracy, because last year, if you didn't hear, we did a thing for Tracy, one of our the radio station, the overnight show's longest serving listeners too, right up there with Siv and probably a few other people. And we said, let's take Tracy, because she was quite ill at that stage and she'd had to, it was just before she moved out of her flat. And we had, I said, could, you know, if you have a Christmas card you'd like me to take over to Tracy's house. Wow, we were inundated. Absolutely inundated, and she was so happy, as you can imagine, to have seen. It took us, honestly, 2 hours. It was a couple of sacks worth of Christmas cards. It took us a good 2 hours to get through those two in order to, you know, for us to open them and have a look at them. So that'll be really nice to do this year, and we'll definitely do that too. By the way, just getting back to good-looking men, Paul at Narellan, I was saying that I don't even know how he got onto it, the topic of good-looking men. But anyway, he says, Matt Damon. He says, Mick Jagger had a few extra inches. That's why he's popular with the ladies. And I know you're not making a double entendre there. But also, Paul says, for good-looking men, Matt Damon. See, I wouldn't consider Matt Damon to be a good-looking man. Mad Max? Matt Damon? Nah. Francis? Nah. Adam Lambert? Adam Lambert, I suppose, is a good-looking fella. Mark Vincent? George Michael? Not necessarily in that order. I mean, it's all in the eye of the beholder. Some people would find Steve Buscemi, for example, to be quite attractive. You know, that's a no from Max there too. It's not a competition, Max. You know, if people would even find me attractive, you know, in the dark. Hello, Tony. How are you this morning?
21: I'm really good. How are you?
0: Good, buddy. Good to hear from you. You okay? Everything good?
21: Yeah, I just I meant to tell Francis, did you see the news last night with silly Trump wrestling with a tiger?
0: I did, actually, yeah. A bit of AI there.
21: Yeah, I thought to myself, what if that tiger got aggressive? He probably would have been mauled.
0: You know, it wasn't real, though, right?
21: No, and I just said to Francis, too, on the other one, I'm going to send the lovely Queen of Oakley a beautiful big card and some flowers for her birthday on the 7th.
0: Oh, aren't you lovely? Yeah, but drop it in here, and then I'll take it out to her.
21: Yeah, that's what I was going to do, because I'm going to drop all your other... I'm going to drop cards and that for you and Sam and all the other broadcasters on that day for Christmas.
0: Brilliant. You're a lovely man, Tony. Thank you so much, my friend.
21: That's all right. You're an absolute pleasure.
0: Oh, you're a lovely fella. Jean says, what if Tracy can't type, though? Can she talk it and type it up? Can that do it for her? I don't know, Jean. I think she can still use a keyboard, but I don't think she can use the... She's not used to tapping on the actual screen itself, which, you know, and that's understandable. When the first iPad came out, when the mobile phone came out, we could do that. I was bloody rubbish at that. Do you know, he was talking a moment ago, that was Tony, about how Donald Trump has parried that video of the fellow who decided to jump in with a tiger. Well, here's one for you. A huge whale slammed into the side of a boat.
22: We were just fishing, like, outside upon a bunker. The whale passed, like, 10 feet behind the boat next to me. And I said to my nephew, I'm like, grab the camera. This thing is really close. And then, boom! slammed the tuna door, came right through, ripped the bolts out. I mean, it was insane. We were, what I thought, far enough away, and the whale pushed the bait fish towards the boat when he came from underneath, and then boom, he just pounded the door, and we had a guest arrive.
1: Neither of us were thinking that it's going to come and hit the boat, and out of nowhere, it just came and hit the boat, and I was insanely shocked. I couldn't believe what happened. It was crazy.
22: It might have had a smaller calf whale with it, which is why it was so aggressive, because the few days before I was out fishing, and I saw a whale with a smaller whale next to it, and when, after it hit the boat, if you look at the video, there's like a little splash, like 5 or 6 seconds later. Thank God the whale's okay. I mean, I was more concerned about the whale than the boat, to be honest with you.
0: On the subject of which, I'll talk to our movie reviewer, Shane, a little bit later on this morning in our Something for the Weekend segment. There's a new film at the cinema called Whale Fall. And the idea of it is, I think it's a female who is out scuba diving and gets swallowed by a whale. And I thought this might be similar to that story, maybe even based on the story. I don't know if you remember it. A couple of years ago, and I think it was a pearl diver, and I might have been in Brazil, but I'm not sure, got swallowed by a whale. So the whole premise of this film, and I think I'd go and see it. Apparently, it's really interesting. You'd probably want to see it on the big screen, because it's an hour, essentially, of a person who's been swallowed by a whale and is inside the whale's belly. And has an hour's worth of air. Great premise for a film. And has to try and figure a way out. But I was thinking that if you were the deep sea diver, the one that was in reality, that dived down and was diving for pearls, and then all of a sudden got swallowed by a whale, how long do you think it would take you to realize what your predicament is? I mean, you know, because you... You wouldn't expect it, would you? You wouldn't get out of bed in the morning and go, crikey, I hope I don't get swallowed by a whale today when I go pearl diving. Do you think you'd realize it straight away? Or would it take you, I mean, you've got your initial shock, right? And the endorphins kicking in. You wouldn't immediately go, oh, I'm inside a whale. You'd probably think, have I been trapped inside some kind of plastic device? Or have I been swallowed whole by a shark? Or would you immediately go to the, presumption, well, this must be a whale. And then, how long would it take for you to calm down if you're in that scenario and think, okay, I've got to work my way out here. And even if you had a penknife, you know, we've all seen how hard it is to flense a whale. So that's not going to happen, especially from the gut. Would you try and find the gag reflex? I mean, this might be a safety tip that right now you're thinking is stupid, but down the track, maybe you'll get swallowed by a whale and you'll go, crikey, I'm glad I listened to that show that night. Now I know what to do. And would you just consider that to be your fate? I really want to see this film now, but I'd be really interested to see hear your thoughts on, would you try and find the gag reflex? Would you wait to go out the other end? Probably not. I don't know what the turnover of a whale's stomach is. Please help me out here. I know someone would know the answer. 131873 at 13 to 1, an hour earlier in Queensland.
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0: 9 to 1, an hour earlier in Queensland. Hello, Robin, says Tracy, have a look at the talk and text or talk and type. So there's no typing needed unless you correct the errors. And she's given me some details about that too. Thank you, Robin. And also Rager sent me a text. Hello, Butch, how are you? He said, if you were stuck inside a whale, you would hope that the whale has a big poop hole. Well, let's not get too rude here. But again, you know, in the unlikely event that you do get trapped inside a whale, how do you know which way's forward and which way's back? Right? You know, you would have to, it's all well and good to presume that you could perhaps climb out the back end, to use a biological term, but only if you know where the back end is, right? I really want to go and see this film now, to be honest with you. A lot of people wanting to talk about politics, and I'm good with that. As you know, it's your show, so you can ring up and talk about whatever you want. Although, Chalmers, what a leadership challenge on the cards. A Rome play, who gets knifed? Very big disappointment here. Yeah, that's right. Who plays Nero? I guess that'd be Alba, right? Who votes for Labour? Hope for the next election. And also, of course, come on, Auntie Pauline there too, says Peter. And I'll get to that in just a sec. 131-873 is the phone number, 0460-873-873. After the news, I'll talk about the Bureau of Statistics unemployment data. And we've got a lot to talk about too. And I'm still waiting. Now, it's been, how long since we've spoken to Wendy from Cannonville? How long has it been? Has she called Francis since we got back from holidays in 2 weeks? Hope she's okay. Hey, Wendy, where are you? Here's somebody we haven't spoken to for a while. Hello, Justine.
29: Hello, my friend. How are you, dear?
0: Nice to talk to you. Have you thought of the scenario of if you get swallowed by a whale, what your plan of action would be?
29: Well, no, but over summertime, I don't really go in very deep in the water down in Melbourne, because, you know, I'm in Melbourne. Mm. I'm a bit of a scaredy cat these days, and there's so many shark attacks. I don't know if there's been a whale attack in Melbourne, but no.
0: Not that we know of. Hang on, this news just in? No, it's not. That's just a pothole.
29: I don't think that, yeah, there's potholes everywhere and baddies, as I call them, but I don't think we've had any whale attacks. But I'm not ringing about whales, but this will make you laugh, Phil. Over summer, I only probably go under maybe once. That's the difference between Melbourne and Sydney, I think. It has to be a very hot day in Melbourne for me to actually go into the ocean and under. Yeah. I'm good for a pool. Whereas Sydney, you can speak on behalf of everyone in Sydney, you're you're crazy about the water, aren't you? And in WA they are too.
0: Yeah, and well, let's not forget Queensland.
29: Oh, well, I've just been up there. Yeah, that's true too.
0: Yeah, of course.
29: But I didn't go under in Queensland.
0: No.
29: I nearly did, but it was I did in the pool. But anyway, I had to ring and tell you I've struggled with my boxing since I've got back.
0: Oh,
29: I need some help, Phil.
0: Well, you do. You've got to get back in the ring. You know what I do whenever I need to go training and I just can't put it together? I watch YouTube. Go onto YouTube and just go, you know, boxing training.
29: Punch the bejeebers out of someone.
0: Well, that's it. Or even just because you use the bag, don't you?
29: Yeah. Can I tell you what I did on Monday?
0: Yeah, of course.
29: It's only you and I talking now.
0: Yeah, no one's listening.
29: I went on Monday and because I didn't go the week before. I'm doing lots of walking because for the month of October, I'm raising money for flying doctors.
0: Oh, good on you.
29: So, which is good, and I love walking. Anyway, I went on Monday, and I sort of looked in the boxing studio to see if there were any of my buddies, and there were a few, and there was a new trainer who I didn't know. Anyway, he was so fit, and I just wanted to cry. I couldn't look at myself. I was uncoordinated. I was huffing and puffing. I didn't look like Rocky. I just thought, oh, Justine, you can't go on holidays, because I had two holidays very quick. But before I went for the second holiday, I think I did 14 or 16 straight days of boxing. And
0: you'll
29: now
0: get it back.
29: No, but
0: don't be too hard on yourself. But the other thing too is, don't ever be self-conscious in the gym, thinking people are looking at you, especially in something like a cardio, or boxing. People aren't looking at you. People are too busy trying not to pass out or have a heart attack. You know, that's me in the boxing gym. And Sam says same. She says, "Oh, I feel really self-conscious when I go to the gym." And I said, "Don't," because there are two types of people in the gym. One, people who are there to work out and they're not paying any attention to you. And two, people who want to take videos of themselves or look on their mobile phone, they're also not looking at you.
29: Well, we don't have a lot of those people at our gym with the phones and doing selfies. Oh,
0: don't get me started.
29: These people are pretty hardcore. But all I wanted to do was say, oh, I've got an upset tummy, can I leave? I was trying to think of excuses.
0: No, they wouldn't be paying any attention to you. Go onto YouTube, watch somebody hitting the big bag, and
29: now,
0: that will give
29: I'll
0: you... Do that now,
29: YouTube.
0: Do that right now, and then you'll wake up tomorrow, you'll have the wraps on before you've even had a coffee.
29: Oh, you're so sweet. You've inspired me. I'll ring you next week with some feedback.
0: I want to know. Yeah, exactly. Three-minute rounds. 12 three-minute rounds if you can.
29: Okay.
0: Bless
29: Have
0: you,
29: Justin.
0: You too, sweetheart. Thank you so much. 131-873 is our number. It's coming up to 1 o'clock, 4 to 1, an hour earlier in Queensland. Back with more of your calls after this.
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4: Hello, I'm Jack Fenwick. The Greens have launched an investigation into allegations one of their parliamentarians behaved badly toward women. Federal politics reporter Nelson Scott.
5: Seven Greens members have written a letter demanding an inquiry into allegations of inappropriate behaviour towards women by Senator Jordan Steele John. The document outlines multiple claims spanning nearly a decade, detailing how women were cautioned against being left alone with him. Senator Steele John strongly denies the accusations, but has stepped down from the party and referred the matter to the Western Australian Greens for an independent review. Federal leader David Shoebridge has confirmed the matter is being looked into, claiming he was only made aware of it this week. Nelson Scott, Canberra.
4: Australia's jobless rate has risen to a five-year high of 4.7%. New data shows just over 39,000 jobs were lost in September, all of them part-time. It also reveals businesses are cutting down on hours and there's been a reduction in the number of people actively looking for work. The opposition's Tim Wilson says the Albanese government must accept responsibility.
6: The government, while they sit in their ivory towers, are completely disconnected from the human impacts of what Australians are experiencing, where they're not sure whether they can afford to go to the supermarket, they're not sure if they can afford to pay the rent, and they're not sure whether they can afford the roof over their head.
4: The WA government has ordered an inquest into the murders of three children by their mother in the state's north 4 years ago. Margaret Hawke killed her three children aged 10, 7 and 4 months, despite their grandmother reportedly previously warning the Department of Child Protection they were in danger. The government had for weeks claimed they could not overturn a decision made last year to not hold a probe, but that changed on Thursday. Shadow Attorney General Nick Goran says the government needs to hang its head in shame.
7: It's a national disgrace. That's why there's been national headlines. And the eyes of Australia have been boring into Western Australia, much to our shame. It didn't need to be like this.
4: One Nation MP Barnaby Joyce is accusing the New South Wales and federal government of a cover-up after the discovery of fire ants. Last month, the nest was found at a logistics factory in Sydney's Inner West. The government says the ants have been eradicated and others have not been detected, but Mr. Joyce says he's not sure about that.
8: Why won't they answer the question which I asked them very succinctly today? How long has this nest been there for? They give this word salad of everything subsequent to that. They're covering things up, ladies and gentlemen, and there is a big worry.
4: After sitting empty for more than 5 years, the Melbourne Star Observation Wheel in Docklands is back in business, taking passengers again after an $11 million makeover. Checking sport now, and Kangaroo Cam Munster has praised the efforts of debutant Jack Bostock following their Rugby League World Cup opening win over New Zealand. Bostock claimed Man of the Match honours, scoring a hat-trick in Australia's 24-22 point win. Munster has told Seven Bostock is an unbelievable talent who will have a great tournament.
9: Yeah, he's a special talent. He's such a good kid. So the NRL's got a great winger and hopefully, you know, we can keep him. So he's great in the air and, looking forward to the tournament and hopefully we can get him some more tries.
4: West Coast is monitoring former Collingwood forward Bobby Hill as he eyes a return to the AFL. Hill didn't play a game for Collingwood this season due to personal reasons and has since parted ways with the club. 3AW's Rory Sloane says the Eagles will need to sit down with Hill to see where he's at.
10: I don't know in depth of what he's been through and what is going on, but it's obviously been through a bit over the last season, so you'd want to sit down with Bobby and make sure he's in the right headspace.
4: That's the latest news and sport.
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4: Checking your weather around the country. Canberra, possible shower and a top of 18. Adelaide, partly cloudy, 25 the top. Perth, mostly sunny, a top of 23. Brisbane, a shower or two and 22. Sydney, a shower or two with a top of 21. And Melbourne, mostly sunny with a top of 23 degrees.
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3: Welcome to Friday morning too for Queensland, where our listeners through 4BC, just after midnight, and it's 7 minutes past one New South Wales time. Hey, Ben was just saying, when we're talking a moment ago about the boxing training with Justine, and I said, you know, do 12 by 3 rounds, and he said one of our gradings required 22-minute rounds. When I did karate back in the 80s, in Brisbane, they had a style which was not traditional karate, but was a bit more like kickboxing. And when I went for a brown belt grading, you had to start off by doing 100 push-ups on your knuckles and 100 sit-ups. That was just the beginning of it. It was really brutal, but then moved on to boxing after that. But yeah, I tell you, that's some pretty good grading. Was that, I presume you meant that's also some kind of martial arts that you did there? Sip says, Phil, when you go to the gym, don't you worry about all the sweat on the equipment? Not really. I mean, you know, there's germs everywhere, really, as long as you sort of, you know, wipe your hands down and don't touch your face. Do you know what, though, Siv? You know, one of the worst things for germs is aeroplanes. But since COVID came in and we all got on the planes and put on masks, Every time I travel, I don't get ill anymore. I used to get overseas, get off the plane and be sick for days. But then we all sort of became really aware of germs. And, you know, you've basically got, a cesspool, a potpourri, a petri dish of germs on planes. And I wonder how many people now, I'd like to see that actually. Although people probably aren't wearing masks as much as they used to, but we're sort of more aware of washing our hands. I wonder if that's reduced a lot of post-flight sicknesses. Here's a text. I love this. How are you, Ian? Would whale poo be any good in the garden? I can't believe we did 2 hours last night of manure. I don't know if we can bring that back this morning. But he says, with all the protein in all the fish, for example, you make a good point there. I don't know how much it would cost, where you would buy it from, and I probably don't think we need to go down that route again. But thank you for bringing up. Well, it was a good point from last night. To the politics, did I mention this? Albo Chalmers, what a leadership challenge on the cards. A Rome play. Who gets knifed? Very big disappointment. Go, Auntie Pauline. Yeah, I did read that, but I will get to a bit of politics in a moment. And he also said, Phil, what's your paranormal coming up this morning? What about the dogmen, the werewolves, the skinwalkers, all that stuff on YouTube, some sea monsters? What else could you have? And is it fake CGI or AI synthetic garbage? Well, I'm glad you asked, because our mate Mick at Winston Hills put in a request that we talk about these giants. What were the names of the giants again? I keep forgetting, Francis. The Nephilim. So I've got to tell you, Francis went out of his way to find a guest for our Paranormal Friday and found the author Will Blesch, who wrote a book called In the Shadow of Goliath. And the premise is that, yes, giants did walk the earth. Fascinating. I can't wait to have a chat with him. He also says angels weren't the cuddly symbols of peace like we believed them to be. And UFOs didn't start in Roswell. They've actually been here since the dawn of civilization. Well, tell me if that's not the greatest Paranormal Friday ever. Can't wait to have a chat with him a little bit later on this morning. Ben just sent me a text here as well. Oh, it was Zendukai. That was the one I did. So that's still going then, Ben. That was Malcolm Anderson was my sensei going back in the day too in Brisbane. Well, there you go. Hello, David. How are you? 0460-873-873-131-873 on the phone. Sandra said, look, talking about good-looking men, Phil, Henry Fonda, Elvis Presley, Sean Connery. What about, Jackie says, a young Mel Gibson? There you go. He was a good-looking chap. He was good in Mad Max, wasn't he? What else have we got here? Hey, Phil, you mentioned before that Fonzie competed with Mickey Dolenz. What role were they competing for? Circus Boy or for the Monkees part? No, they were competing for the Fonz. And it was Henry Winkler who got the Fonz role, but he tells an amazing story. Can't wait to play you that. I hope you can hang around for another hour for our segment this morning of Peeping Tom, which will be about this time in an hour. We're going to talk about the 60th anniversary of the Monkees. We'll talk about everything that is coming up with Mickey Dolenz's tour of Australia. And we'll find out about this song, how he introduced the Moog synthesizer before anybody else in the world and played it on this song. And I've got to play this song too. It's the ultimate Friday morning song, I think.

0: It's going to be a mighty sing-along a little bit later on this morning when we get to that, and that's our peeping Tom this morning. Hey, Doretta, how are you? She's just added us on the new phone, Doretta on the Central Coast, and I added you to the Instagram page, as well as Tiffy, because I saw you sent in the ad thing, and I went, oh, I know Doretta, I'll have to get her on. Hey, it's disappointing, says Peter, how the Trump administration has treated the Ukraine leader, and people put too much Putin love in there. Do you trust Trump, says Peter. Phil, if Tracy can't type, can she talk into it? Because there's something that you can do for that. I think that is absolutely correct, and we did talk about that. 131-873 is the phone number. A little bit of politics for you as well, because the Bureau of Statistics have released unemployment data for September, showing the jobless rate has climbed to 4.7%. The New South Wales Government Minister, David Elliott, spoke to James Willis on 2GB Drive yesterday, talking about what needs to be done with unemployment.
1: It's a very sensitive subject for me. I grew up in Western Sydney. I saw what unemployment does to families and how it destroys communities, and it can take a generation to recover from, and that was all because of the recession we had to have. I can't believe that nobody's jumping up and down about this figure. Is it because we're all too confused and concerned and worried about the inflation rate? Maybe. But when dad loses his job and kids have to suffer and families have to renegotiate mortgages, if not sell houses, that is surely the worst thing that can happen in the financial life of a family.
0: You know, that's very interesting too. And that's the New South Wales Government Minister, David Elliott. And we spoke yesterday morning when Luke Boner was on the show to a gentleman from, he has a grocer's in Fishwick in Canberra, through our 2CC radio station, morning to our 2CC listeners. His name was Ken, and he came on and he was talking about how hard it is for small business. And maybe we can get the audio from yesterday's show to show just exactly how hard some Australians

0: 4.7%. Maybe I missed that. Let's have a listen again.
1: What we have sought to do each and every day is to prioritise employment growth, which is why on our watch 1.3 million jobs have been created.
0: He did say that, didn't he? He just said they've created jobs. I'm reading a piece of paper that says the Bureau of Statistics has released unemployment data for September showing the jobless rate has climbed to 4.7%. He wasn't lying, was he? Shadow Employment Minister Jane Hume says the result of this shows that the government policies are definitely hurting.
2: Yeah, look, absolutely. And I'm sure much like your listeners, I was really horrified to learn of this yesterday afternoon. Hospitals should be our safest places. And to think that there has been an incident where you've had three patients allegedly, you know, doused in petrol, one man set alight, it's horrific and it's very disturbing. And I think there's a lot of questions to be asked about who knew what when, and as you say, when this was communicated out to the public.
0: Oh, I beg your pardon. That was actually Sarah Mitchell. I pressed the wrong one there. That's the New South Wales Health Minister, Sarah Mitchell, with her concern about that story about the Prince of Wales attack. Let's just go back to that. This is the audio I was looking for, the Shadow Employment Minister, Jane Hume, talking about that result of the government policies.
3: The Reserve Bank has forecast that unemployment would reach 4.7% at the end of 2027. But unfortunately, that forecast has come true much earlier than expected. 4.7% has taken economists by surprise.
0: There you go. That's the Shadow Employment Minister, Jane Hume, there, talking about the results of the government policies, which are hurting. Got any thoughts on that? You can give me a ring and have a chat. 131-873, because we're going to cover, as you know, on the overnight show, the broad spectrum of things that are going on around the world. Which brings me to Jeff in Adelaide. Hello, Jeff.
4: Good morning.
0: How are you, my friend?
4: Oh, I've got my fingers crossed because I'm going to require about 15 minutes to cover what I want to talk to you about.
0: Uh-oh. Can I ask you then to hang on a sec? I'll get the ad break out of the way. And at the risk of, if possible, could we cut it down to 7 minutes, do you think?
4: No, not a hope in hell.
0: Could we do one of...
4: About hi-fi and electrostatic speakers, current numbing amplifiers, etc., which are all capable of natural sound.
0: Okay, well, I'll tell you what, you hold on there. Yeah, don't go anywhere. We'll hold on there. We will get to part thereof of that chat. I don't think we've got 15 minutes up our sleeve. No disrespect, Jeff. By the way, Siv says, I have a lot of sympathy for people in small business. My family and I come from that background. If you missed the chat yesterday, as I said, it was extremely powerful. But also, tough, because Luke Boner and I were just listening to this bloke come on, and he was in tears about his, you know, small business. And I think, and a few people said, we should play that across the radio station every hour, because the government need to hear what's really, even though this fellow's in Canberra, they need to know what's going on outside their little bubble in Canberra and find out and realise how tough Australians are doing it right now. And I mentioned that story the other day about how people are cutting back on necessities, having shorter showers, not having the air conditioning on or the heater on because they can't afford it for long periods of time, cutting out things that you know we used to take for granted, and that's where we're at. So I'll get that to you in just a sec. We'll get back to Jeff and we will have a chat about the speakers. And also, I think Glenn wants to talk about the monkeys. Anything else you'd like to talk about, you're more than welcome to give us a ring. 131-873. 19 past one, an hour earlier in Queensland.
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8: Oh, you're such a cynic, but I kind of like it, Roger. How are you, my friend? Thank you for the text. Another text came from Joy, who said, poor Tracy hasn't got a radio, must be going nuts and feeling lonely. She's been ringing Talkback for years to listen to the radio. So good luck to you, please, Tracy. And also, of course, we'll be taking some birthday cards for Tracy this year too. Donald Trump has just tweeted on his Truth Social, and this is about the execution of this fellow who was involved in the Fort Hood shooting. Donald Trump has said that with all of the things that are being said, I think streaming the execution for all to see might be a strong deterrent for the world to witness how America deals with terrorists and scum, in his words, like this. But many very good and well-meaning people would not want to watch him die through streaming or through any other visual device. So Trump says he will die as execution may be viewed in person by the immediate family of the victims, if they choose, but they will not stream this event. He'll be shot, the firing squad, but the event will not be streamed. That is Donald Trump who's just said that. Okay, let's go back to Jeff again. Jeff, so give us the basics in a nutshell of the best speaker that we need, if that's possible.
9: You've chopped it, Phil. I slashed it down.
8: Okay, good. Because with no disrespect, but you know,
9: and everything, yep. And I've broken it down.
8: Yeah, good. Okay.
9: In like 14 minutes.
8: Oh. Hey, you've got a minute off it. Good on you. How about we start with this question? What's the best speakers? Because I need a new set. Over to you, Jeff.
9: They've got to be electrostatic for a start. No distortion, 20 hertz to 20 kilohertz, capable of handling about 140 watts of power from a current dumping amplifier. Now we'll get to the speakers. Electrostatic, look around you, see if you can see a decent size door.
8: Well, a door's a door. So I mean, you know, except for Jim Morrison, a door's a door in my eyes.
9: Yeah, but the size of it.
8: Door size?
9: The size of the one I'm thinking of, his last thing before he passed away, guy whose name was Ezekiel Humanus, world famous for his electrostatic speakers. They were about 8 feet high, They're a panel speaker, incidentally, not a thing with any depth. They need, well, what, 3 inches deep. 4 feet across, 8 feet high. Handle massive amounts of power, are capable of playing loud, which is very unusual for electrostatics.
8: Yeah, but not also not very good. Not good if you live in a flat in that suburb, probably.
9: Oh, no, you don't live in a flat. have you heard of the word quad electrostatic?
8: Well, is that like Quadrophenia? So it's four different speakers?
9: No, brand name, Quad.
8: No,
9: Quad. They've been making electrostatic speakers since about 1965.
8: No, but are they good?
9: Oh, they were the ultimate, but they couldn't do loud. Forget all the words that you read about hi-fi.
8: Okay.
9: Well, you know, all the buzzwords the Yanks come up with?
8: Yeah.
9: Yeah, that's all BS. The classic word is natural.
8: Yes.
9: A hi-fi system is not a hi-fi unless it's capable of natural sound. Precisely what was recorded originally from the microphone right through to the speaker.
8: And what would be the best speaker for that?
9: What Amanus designed. An electrostatic speaker, 8 feet by 4 feet, capable of running to well over 100 dB of sound.
8: Could you shrink it?
9: Adequate in a big home.
8: Could you shrink it? Could you do it in a, you know, like, you know, inches?
9: To do that, you've got to make an electrostatic panel that'll cover from about 200 hertz up to, you know, the speed of light.
8: Right.
9: Then down the bottom, you use an extremely high quality normal speaker, and they're available for $700 or $800 for the driver. You can do it small, but it won't be electrostatic all the way.
8: Okay, but you really got to be into your speakers to want to go that far. Would that be correct?
9: You want to be able to reproduce exactly what was recorded.
8: Yeah, no, I know what you're saying, yeah. Do you know what I think? Please let me wrap it up with this. What I think is I don't like the sound of digital because digital is really compressed, and that's why I like the sound of analog valves and things like that, and that's also why I like the sound of records because it's the closest you can get to the real warmth of the sound that you want.
9: Correct.
8: There you go. Jeff and I had a chat about speakers. It didn't take 15 minutes, and we learned everything that we needed to know about speakers. Denise probably heard Justine a moment ago talking about going to the gym, so she's on the phone. How are you, champ?
0: Well, good, thanks, Phil. How are you?
8: Good. You all right?
0: Yeah, I'm okay.
8: You sound a bit down this morning.
0: Me down? I'm getting ready.
8: Right, okay. You going to the gym?
0: Yeah, just shortly.
8: You going to throw some leather postcards?
0: Me for a postcard?
8: The leather postcard with somebody else's chin on the end of it as a receiving address.
0: No, I throw kisses.
8: Throw kisses via the leather mitt.
0: Yeah.
8: Yeah, and if you
0: that guy sounded like Cedric, the guy that before you.
8: Sounded like who?
0: Cedric.
8: I don't know. I think it was Cedric. Cedric was, it was Glenn. But if you can I say this though? When you're in the squared circle doing the Queensbury, if you throw a kiss, whoever's on the receiving end will know they've been kissed.
0: Definitely.
8: Have you been chasing the chicken?
0: No.
8: I'm telling you, Sylvester Stallone did that. He chased the chicken in the movie Rocky. And that's how he got his footwork skills up. I'm telling you, you've got to get a chicken, got to chase it around the back garden, then go in and drink a cup full of raw eggs, and then you go running through the streets of Randwick, run up run up the stairs of the Randwick Town Hall, punch the air and go, yeah!
0: Not me, mate.
8: Okay.
0: No. You take care, Phil. I'm thinking of you.
8: I'm thinking of you. Do you know that Sylvester Stallone has got a book?
0: Yeah, I know.
8: Well, you knew that. Would you be interested in reading it, do you think?
0: No, I'm already reading one at the moment.
8: Well, there's, you know, the thing is you can read another book afterwards. What are you reading at the moment?
0: Mary MacKillop.
8: Oh, okay. Is it any good?
0: It's good, yes. She's a very good woman.
8: Okay. Well, you know, the Rocky, well, the Sylvester Stallone book basically talks about, I know this because I bought it the other day. I didn't mean to buy it, but I went to a bookshop and I'm just like, you know, a drug addict, but it comes to books. So not really like a drug addict, but I have to have a book if I see it. And it talks about how he arrived at the bus station in New York with about $85 in his pocket and a dream to get his film made, the film Rocky. And then I think they wanted to, I won't give away too much, but you know, what's on record is that they wanted to buy the rights to the film. I think they wanted to give him about $200,000. A lot of money in those days, and he was poor, sleeping on couches. And he said, no, I don't want to sell this movie unless I'm the star. And they said, not going to happen. And he said, well, in that case, I will stay poor until eventually I can do it. It looks like a really good book. I think you'd like it.
0: Yeah, probably would. But you know what? I'm not in the one for making money. I just like to be a simple person.
8: Well, you know, that's it. You're a journeyman when it comes to, you're not, Simon and Garfunkel wrote the song The Boxer about you, you know.
0: You know what? I just like being healthy, looking after my well-being, and looking at Facebook.
8: Well, you know, and that's, okay, if somebody kindly got you the Sylvester Stallone book for Christmas, would you read it?
0: Yes.
8: Would you?
0: If somebody gave it to me, yes.
8: Okay, well, I'm going to buy you that book.
0: Thank you, Phil.
8: No, you're welcome, but make sure you read it, okay?
0: Okay.
8: All right. The dangerous thing, of course, is now I'm going to put you back to Francis, and Francis is going to have to get your address. But don't worry, I won't come knocking on your door at midnight or peeping through your bathroom window.
0: Oh, I don't mind, Phil.
8: Well, no, you don't mind, but a lot of people I have, you know. That's how I got all of these don't go around certain neighbourhoods. But I'm still okay in Randwick.
0: Okay, Phil.
8: All right, well, hang on. I
0: appreciate that, Phil. No. I really appreciate that.
8: We love you, Denise. I love you. And you make our morning. So, you know, I'm feeling incredibly charitable this morning. Next week, I might just turn back into a real bastard as usual. But at the moment, I'm feeling incredible. Maybe it's just because it's Friday. But, you know, I think you'd really like it. And I'd like to get it for you.
0: Have you read it?
8: No, it's still sitting on my shelf. But I'm not going to give you my one because then you'll go, oh, he bought it for himself and now he's just giving it to me. What a bloody cheapskate. I'm going to get you a brand new one.
0: Good. Thank you very much, Phil.
8: No, you're most welcome. Hang on, I'll put you back to Francis, all right?
0: Thanks, Phil.
8: Bye. Bye. There she is, Denise. I love Denise. She's good, isn't she? She's good value. 27 to 2, an hour earlier in Queensland.
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8: Uh-oh, Jeff with the speakers is not happy with me and is never going to ring back and listen again. Sorry, Jeff, but we couldn't get 15 minutes of speaking speakers because it would be a bit long. So, well, I used to be able to ring up and talk for about 15 minutes. But sometimes if we've got no callers, you can ring up and talk for an hour if you want. But if there were people hanging on, then, well, you know what I'm trying to say. Jeff, don't give up on me, baby. Hey, Peter says, what does our stupid Prime Minister expect destroying the business with outrageous taxes they can't afford? And that's why they close, like the thousands before them. Of course, jobs go, unemployment rises, changes, things happen, and, you know, they just don't care. We get it. Well, I've got this audio from yesterday morning I want to play you in just a moment with one of our listeners, and it gives you an idea. It's confronting in as far as the gentleman we spoke to, Luke Boner, and I was very upset about his business. But I would like to play it to every politician listening, especially the ones in charge, and say, well, this is where we're at in Australia right now. Hello, Joe. He says, Phil drinking two glasses of raw eggs, horrific stuff. I think I tried it once and it was really, really horrible. Ben says, Jeff, if you're interested, the best speakers were JBL 110s, the reference series, if you can get them to. Although I don't know if Jeff's going to be happy with me. Hopefully Glenn's all right. How are you this morning?
19: Hey, Phil. How you doing, brother?
8: Good. Good. You feeling better? You chipper this morning?
19: Yeah, I feel okay.
8: Good, because Wayne texted last night, said, I hope Glenn's all right.
19: Yeah. Hi, Wayne. How you going, mate? I'm fine, mate.
8: Wayne cares about you. He cares about everybody, but he especially does. Cares about you.
19: He's a nice guy.
8: Yeah, that's it. As are you. What have you got for me?
19: Talking about the monkeys, right?
8: Yeah.
19: Are you talking live to Mickey Dolenz or not?
8: No. I mentioned this last week, and I just got back from holidays, and then they had to do the interview at 7:20 in the morning. Now, 7:20 in the morning for people like us, for normal people, is 7:20 in the morning. For us, it's the equivalent to them of 20 minutes past 3 in the morning. So, you know, I said, oh, look, I'm going to be really tired, but I really want to do it.
19: My favourite show of one of their programs was called The Monkeys in Paris.
8: Oh, okay. I hadn't heard of that. We do talk about the movies, though, but it was well worth it, and I can't wait for you to hear the interview in about half an hour.
19: Yeah. With regard to the Moog synthesizer.
8: Yeah.
19: The Monkeys were the first to introduce the Moog synthesizer to music.
8: Yeah, well, he was one of the first people ever to play it.
19: And the Doors were the second.
8: Yeah. Who was the second?
19: The Doors were the second.
8: The Doors. I tell you what, though.
19: Second group. Right. The Monkees' song is called Daily Nightly. Right?
8: Oh, okay.
19: You have a look at, look it up and listen to it. It's called Daily Nightly, and it was written by Michael Nesmith.
8: Whose mum invented liquid paper?
19: Correct.
8: Wow, okay.
19: And it came from the fourth Monkees. I've got all the Monkees' albums. I've got the lot. And came from the fourth album called Pisces, Aquarius, Capricorn and Jones Limited.
8: All right. Okay, well, you're going to hear a lot of stories about this in about half an hour when we have the chat with Mickey Dolenz.
19: Yeah, Daily Nightly is a fantastic song. Even Francis said, yes, that's a great song.
8: Okay. Well,
19: yeah, very psychedelic. Very psychedelic.
8: He's touring, and I'll give you the tour dates. You might want to go and see him.
19: If I could, mate, because I don't get around all that well now.
8: Yeah, that's a good point too. Well, it'd be nice if you could. And yeah. Also, on the subject though of Ray Manzarek, you know, there are a few bands that could play
19: the Moog synthesizer. Keyboard player.
8: Oh.
19: Brilliant keyboard player.
8: Oh, so good. So
19: that's
8: good.
19: That's why the Doors never had a bass player. He played the bass on the organ.
8: Brilliant. You know what? And to do the radio edits of Break On Through and Light My Fire and things like that, you miss the essence of what it's all about.
19: That's right. The full version of those two songs, mate, is such a good thing to listen to.
8: Oh, if there was
19: Light My Fire.
8: Of course. Well, especially with the right speakers. We'll speak to Jeff about that. But, you know,
19: speakers.
8: Yeah, you go. But you know what, though? If there was ever a dream band that I would be able to go and see, it would be the Doors. First thing I would say on my wish list would be the Doors.
19: In the old days of the entertainment centre, I think I told you this before, I went with a friend of mine who has now passed away. We went and saw what was called the Doors of the 21st Century.
8: Was this the one with Ian Astbury from The Cult as the lead singer?
19: I can't remember who he was, but my goodness, he sounded like Jim.
8: Yeah, I think that was because I spoke to him about that, and he said that he was also in the running to play the role of Val Kilmer in that Doors movie. But Val Kilmer came along and took it. But then the guys from the Doors were so impressed that they rang him up and said, would you be interested in singing as the lead singer of the Doors? And
19: musicians from the group were in this concert, and I thought, what a night this was. The place was absolutely jam-packed.
8: Mm. Amazing.
19: You shut your eyes and listen to this guy sing, you swear it was Morrison on stage.
8: Yeah, that Ian Astbury from The Cult. Can I recommend a song for you too? The Stranglers. Do you know the band The Stranglers?
19: Stranglers, yes.
8: Yeah, they did a version of the song, which I think was originally by Dionne Warwick, called Walk On By. And they give it a good Doors-like, well, at least 7 or 8 minute sort of a solo in the middle there, keyboard Moog solo, and it's so good. I go to YouTube and Google it. You want the whole version, and it's right. Stranglers Walk On By, and it's as good as Ray Manzarek.
19: I like their song Skin Deep.
8: Yes, they did some great stuff. Can you do that? Get it on YouTube. Give me a ring next week and tell me what you think.
19: So what's it called?
8: Walk On By. You remember the song?
19: Walk On By by the Stranglers.
8: By the Stranglers. I think you will love it, mate. It is so good.
19: I'll have a look.
8: All right. Good to talk to you, Glenn.
19: See you, man.
8: Thank you, mate. 131-873 is the number. 17 to 2, an hour earlier in Queensland. Yeah, in about half an hour, we'll speak to Mickey Dolenz from the Monkees as our peeping Tom, and we'll get into a bit of this business as well.
20: Oh, I could hide neath the wings of the blue.
8: We'll all have a bit of a sing-along to that. I got the audio from this yesterday morning show when we had with Luke Boner, Ken on, small business owner. And again, it's going to lower the mood a little bit, but it's a pretty powerful audio. I'll play that for you in just a moment too.
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8: 1-3-1-8-7-3-0-4-6-0-8-7-3-8-7-3 on the text. A load of texts have come through here, and give me a second, I'll get to them. I want to get to them before the news. If not, please hang in there, because I want to also obviously acknowledge that the texts have come through. But I've got a couple of things I want to get to, including Betty. How are you?
26: Good, how are you?
8: It's one of my favourite names, Betty. I think it's a terrific name. Yeah. And there's not enough Bettys around.
26: It's not a name that's around very much anymore.
8: I know. And some names, you can see why, you know, they've probably got phased out. But there's nothing wrong with Betty as far as I'm concerned.
26: And definitely not. Now, listen, I'm making some things for you, but I haven't got the colours I want. So that's why there's a delay.
8: What are you making?
26: I'm making you some telephone holders.
8: Oh, bless you.
26: And sunglass holders, remember?
8: I do, but this was going back 6 months that we had this chat.
26: This is going back for a while, but I haven't been down to the shops for a while, so...
8: No, we hadn't heard from you.
26: Oh, yeah, I've been busy doing other things.
8: I'm glad you're back.
26: Making a big blanket.
8: Okay, go on.
26: For a queen size bed.
8: Who's that for you?
26: I'm knitting it actually.
8: Oh, using what colours?
26: All different shades of blue.
8: That's lovely. Are you doing this just, you know, for a hobby, or have you got a little side business?
26: I've always done knitting and always loved it.
8: Well, that's terrific. Because if you want to go
26: I'm doing it for a friend.
8: If you want to go into business with me, as you know, I'm looking for a little sort of something, and so far I've got the back scratching clinic, but maybe we could get into business together where you could knit stuff for people, and, you know, I would only take about 25%.
26: We'll think about it. Yeah.
8: That seems reasonable.
26: I've got pink and grey for Sam.
8: Oh, aren't you lovely?
26: And how does black and grey sound for you?
8: Sounds like my favourite colours. And it's not, I'm not making that up, especially grey. Grey is my favourite colour, a bit like my personality. Okay.
26: And you were going to find out for me, Mr. Tennis, Mr. Wonderful, what colours his was.
8: You know, that is so kind of you, Craig Gabriel. And he would be so touched by that, Betty.
26: Do you reckon he'd like red?
8: I don't know. I see him as, well, because he goes to Wimbledon, maybe it's white, or maybe he'd be sick of white.
26: Yeah, I think he'd be sick of white.
8: I'm thinking yellow.
26: I had the same thought in my head.
8: After the balls. Hey, Francis, can we get Craig Gabriel on next week to find out his favourite colour? He's not going to believe it when we ask him. Do you reckon? Yeah, that's a thing. In fact, Betty, how about, I'll put you back to Francis, we'll get your number. We'll get Craig's number, And I'll add you on with Craig when we get him on, because I think he's back in Australia next week. And then you can ask him what his favourite colour is.
26: That sounds wonderful, because you're going to get a sunglass holder as well as a telephone holder.
8: You're so lovely. You know, you don't have to do that. How much do you want me to pay you for it?
26: Nothing.
8: Well, if I don't pay you and we're business partners, I'm essentially putting myself out of business.
26: Oh, we'll work out the price later.
8: All right, then. You're so lovely. Thank you so much, Betty.
26: That's all right. Anytime.
8: I'll put you back to Francis. I can't wait for the call we have with Craig Gabriel, because he's going to expect it to be a stupid question. Then you come on the phone and you go, what's your favourite colour? And I bet you it's yellow.
26: I'll bet you it is too.
8: Good on you, Betty. So, it's good to hear from you again.
26: Great.
8: Thank you.
26: You have a good time and take care of those pussycats.
8: Yeah, oh God, yeah. One of them still wants to kill me. Don't worry about that. The other one has taken it upon itself, the one that's never, ever going to be anything other than a kitten, to sleep on my head now. So I wake up and I'm like, why can't I breathe? And the bloody cat's on my face.
26: Oh, well, that's not good.
8: Well, you know, what are you going to do, though? Anybody that has a cat knows full well that when the cat gets on your lap or anything like that, you can't get up until the cat decides,
26: exactly.
8: Yeah, it's time for you to go.
26: I have a kitty cat, too.
8: What's him or her?
26: It's a her.
8: What's her name?
26: Muttley.
8: Muttley, as in Muttley from Wacky Races?
26: Well, no. Well, it's not from that, but that's what she got called.
8: Is that the inspiration, though?
26: It's because she's a lot of fun.
8: You remember Muttley from Wacky Races, though, because Muttley was a dog.
26: That's right.
8: And used to go like this. It's going to kill me doing this. I won't be able to talk for the rest of the morning. But used to go... A bit like that.
26: Exactly.
8: Yeah.
26: I remember that.
8: Bless you, Betty. Have a good morning. Thank you so much.
26: And you too. Bye-bye.
8: Bye-bye. Michael says you haven't got your bed socks yet from Wendy. Where is Wendy? Okay, now this is a little confronting, but only insofar as this poor man's situation. Okay, and I know we're on a bit of an up right now. We're on a bit of a high, but let's talk about this because it is an issue. And we talked about this with Luke Boner yesterday morning when we had the Luke Boner segment. And this just harks back to the Bureau of Statistics releasing unemployment data for September, showing the jobless rate has climbed to 4.7%. And this isn't government bashing particularly, although it probably will come across this way, because the Prime Minister has defended Labour's economic record in Parliament. I played you the audio a moment ago. Well, if that's the case, then this is really what's going on out there in Australia. And this is Ken, who rang us yesterday. He's got a grocer's in Fishwick. It's called Ziggy's. And please, this weekend, if you get the chance, if you're listening through 2CC in Canberra, go and support his local business if you can. It's Ziggy's. Here he is calling Luke Boner and I yesterday morning when we talked about the topic of how much is the government hurting small business at the moment. And even outside of the government, how tough is it? And this was Ken who rang through in his story.
0: Can I ask you, Ken, why do you do it?
2: I was born into it.
0: It's in your blood, is it?
2: Well, my dad had a fruit shop. I brought my family into it, which I regret doing.
0: You're right, dear. You see, there's so much hurt out there, and he does it. It's in his blood.
2: They've got no idea how hard this is, how much passion you put into your business every day. I want these people to come and spend one day in my shoes, one day, and they'll know what it's like. They'd know what it's like to spend 80 hours a week at work and get paid nothing for it.
8: It's unbelievable, isn't it? What can they do to help you, Ken?
2: Well, just as an example, we're talking about tax and family trusts, and I heard the Prime Minister say wealthy people use family trusts to avoid paying tax. I'm not a wealthy person. I can guarantee you of that. Getting upset.
8: No, that's all right, mate.
2: My wife used to be in our business. She's got cancer. She can't work anymore. I don't ask for anything. I just ask for a fair go from the government, and we sure as hell aren't getting it. And we aren't getting it from the local government, the ACT government, they are determined to drive small business into the ground here.
8: So that was Ken who rang yesterday morning with Luke Boner, and that is, you know, indicative of how hard it is for small business and for a lot of Australians as well, who just need a level playing field in so many different ways. And I'd like to send that to, you know, people in government and say, listen, while you're flying around the world on the taxpayer's dollar, you know, this is what's happening out there in real Australia. And, you know, people, a lot of people doing it really tough. At the end of it, he was really happy because we gave him a big plug for his business. But also, I spoke to my mate Stephen, who does the breakfast show on 2CC in Canberra. And he said, oh yeah, I know Kenny. We've caught up and he sort of, you know, comes on the show all the time. But that's the situation with a lot of small business in Australia. 4 minutes to two, an hour earlier in Queensland. I tell you, luckily, Chris from Layla, old mate's on the phone. He's going to fix the world. We'll get to him in a sec. I'll get to some more of your texts. And then we will talk monkeys with Mickey Dolenz.
6: You're not going to believe this. Then again, maybe you will, because nothing surprises us these days. The health minister in the ACT has explained why she's not cracking down on illegal tobacco. She's worried about the human rights of those selling it. What about the rights of the countless victims of the black market tobacco wars? We've handed the keys to a $6 billion industry to the criminal underworld. And the loonies running Canberra want to offer them more protection. It's crackpot crazy stuff.
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8: Hello, Paulie says, hey, listen, tell Jeff, I don't think Jeff's happy with me anymore, he'll be back. Hey, Jeff, you can pick up a pair of Martin's Coltrane Supreme floor-standing speakers for just $940,000. There you go, Jeff. See? That wasn't a wasted call. We can be friends again. Speaking of friends again, I don't know how old mate Chris in Laylord's going this morning, but I'm sure he's going to be riled up after that call we had a moment ago. So I'll get to him after the news, and then we'll chat to our peeping Tom, Mickey Dolenz from the Monkees.
7: Opinions that matter. News you can trust. Sydney's 2GB.
10: Hello, I'm Jack Fenech. More than 39,000 jobs were lost over the past month, surprising analysts about the state of the economy. Latest data shows the unemployment rate increased to 4.7% in September. The opposition argues government policies are hurting business. Addressing Parliament, Prime Minister Anthony Albanese has defended Labor's economic record.
15: What we have sought to do each and every day is to prioritise employment growth, which is why on our watch 1.3 million jobs have been created.
10: WA's Attorney General has bowed to pressure and ordered the state coroner to hold an inquest into the deaths of three children in Port Hedland 4 years ago. Jake Batrick explains.
16: Margaret Hawke was sentenced to life in prison for the 2022 murders of her children aged 10, 7 and 4 months. The children's grandmother, Dorothy Papertalk, has been calling for the inquest, saying she'd asked to become the children's permanent carer in the lead-up to their death and had warned authorities they were in danger. Attorney General Tony Booty says he's now satisfied that there is new evidence and circumstances not considered by former coroner Philip Urquhart, who last year decided not to conduct an inquest. Dr. Booty won't reveal details of the new evidence. Jake Batrick, Perth.
10: The federal Greens leader maintains he only learned of allegations against one of his senators this week. Jordan Steele John is taking leave from Parliament following accusations he behaved inappropriately toward women. The young Greens are understood to have raised concerns about Senator Steele John's conduct nearly a decade ago, but David Shoebridge insists he acted as soon as he was made aware by launching a review.
17: The WA Greens have committed to working to commission an independent, fair and timely process. That is the appropriate body to deal with it. It has the distance and the independence necessary for that.
10: A 19-year-old Sydney teenager has been charged with orchestrating a botched gangland hit after the man's gun jammed twice while trying to shoot a father and his 15-year-old daughter outside a school. Police allege the teenager coordinated the plot and tracked the pair with a GPS device on their car on behalf of an offshore crime syndicate, targeting them solely due to being related to a Sydney crime family. Victorian police are investigating the death of a man north of Melbourne on Thursday evening. Emergency services were called to a property following reports a man had been located unresponsive. The yet-to-be-formally identified man's death is being treated as suspicious. And all bathrooms in the Australian Navy's fleet of vessels will be inspected for security reasons. It's understood earlier this week a recording device was discovered inside a female bathroom on a ship docked in Cairns. An ADF member has been identified as a person of interest. The ADF says the incident has been referred to the Joint Military Police Unit. Checking sport, and there's been a thrilling start to the Rugby League World Cup. Andrew Lucas reports.
18: Australia has survived an almighty scare to beat New Zealand 24-22 in front of over 41,000 fans at Allianz Stadium. Jack Bostock scored a hat-trick and set up another in a stunning test debut. Both sides went try for most of the match, but Bostock's third with less than five to go was the difference. Mitchell Moses suffered a calf injury for the home side, while Kalen Ponga succumbed to a suspected broken arm late. Andrew Lucas, Sydney.
10: And the AFL is set to hand down a two-match ban to Carlton's Lachie Cowan after an incident at a house party last Saturday night. The 21-year-old suffered a seizure after a house party hosted by teammate Will Haywood. The Herald Sun reports Haywood will escape a ban.
19: Hi, Grace. I really have to thank you.
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19: 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Let's Van Gogh.
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10: Checking your weather around the country. Canberra, possible shower in the top of 18. Adelaide, partly cloudy, 25 the top. Perth, mostly sunny, a top of 23. Brisbane, a shower or two and 22. Sydney, a shower or two with a top of 21. And Melbourne, mostly sunny with a top of 23 degrees.
24: 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We'll get to that later because it's Friday morning.
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24: Amazing live music around Brisbane and Sydney. When we get to the live music guide a little bit later on this morning. But also I read in the paper yesterday, and as far as Sydney's concerned, there's going to be a lot of people for the rugby league, for the rugby union, for the racing, for Everest, and a few other events, which we'll talk to Spiro about later on this morning. But yeah, it's going to be a huge weekend for a bit of rail travel throughout Sydney as well. 7 minutes past two, an hour earlier in Queensland. Old mate's on the phone. I'll get to him in just a sec. Anna says, Phil, what happened to Russell? Last I heard, he was calling in over the weekend. He was talking about health and being in the mind, doing chair exercises, and talked about how he drinks 7 wines a day. We've got, you know, basically cancelling out one with the other, or perhaps helping one by doing the other. I don't know. Don't know where Russell is, and I don't know where Wendy is. And I wish I knew. I said to Francis, have we got a number? Can we call Wendy to find out she's okay? And then he said, no, we've only got her landline. So I don't know what's happened to Wendy. But Wendy, if you're there, give me a ring, because we're concerned about you. Hello, Peter, how are you? Phil, I heard you in the last few nights, and when you gave the time out, oh no, here we go. You've been saying the time is 2 a.m. and then you say it's an hour earlier in Queensland. So I'm trying to figure out in New South Wales, we put the clocks ahead by 1 hour. So isn't the time in Queensland actually 1 hour later than the other states that are now on daylight savings? I know what you're doing, Peter. I know you know that this is my Achilles heel, and you're just trying to wind me up with that, because you know me trying to figure out the daylight savings. How do you think I went when I had to speak to Mickey Dolenz, who was in America? I think he was in Philadelphia, and I had to try and do the maths on that. Francis and I trying to figure out maths when we do daylight saving, especially when we do overseas phone calls. It's like that scene from the movie Zoolander with Ben Stiller and Owen Wilson, and they're just bashing a computer with, you know, clubs. That's us, basically. Also, Annette, speaking about the Monkees, I saw them as my first concert as a teenager at the stadium. Well, I'll give you those tour dates, and we'll get to our Peeping Tom in just a moment, and that is Mickey Dolenz. Anna also heard that caller yesterday morning. She's not happy with the Prime Minister. I have got a text from Joe. 39,000 plus part-timers just lost their jobs in the last ABS release. A lot of part-timers are unemployed. Now, they were employed in small business. And I think I've got to everybody. Joe says grey is my favourite colour, but grim. Well, yes and no. Depends on how you wear it. I think a light grey or a gunmetal grey suits my complexion and my personality. Hamish said, Mike Nesmith wrote a song about a cow called Josephine. And Ray Manzarek, by the way, came to Australia a few years ago and hosted Rage, if I'm not mistaken. I interviewed Ray Manzarek. It was really funny. It was a revolving door moment because they had just released, I think it was in 95. I was working at Fox FM in Melbourne, and the Doors had just released a sort of a spoken poetry album of Jim Morrison, along with some Jim Morrison songs, some Doors songs. And they weren't in the number one spot on the album charts because they were beaten by Merrill Bainbridge, who at that time had a song called Mouth. And in a real, really bizarre revolving doors moment, or sliding doors moment, probably more revolving doors, I just finished talking to Merrill Bainbridge, and she walked out, and Ray Manzarek walked in, and I introduced them, and I said to Ray, this is the woman that's keeping you out of the number one spot on the Australian charts. That was a good album, though. And also, Will incidentally said, Phil, the period when the Stranglers did Oral Sculpture, Feline, Dreamtime, great stuff, and I saw Hugh Cornwell solo in a tiny wine bar. I remember that when he came out here, we were supposed to do an interview with him, but it never happened. Okay, let's see how much trouble I'm in.
9: They came bounding over.
24: Am I in trouble or am I okay? Morning, Chris.
11: No.
24: I'm not in trouble. Good. How are you?
11: No, I tell you what, I got a bit put off because I was on hold. I thought I was, and then I realised, hang on, usually keep on hold for some time, but this long. And then I looked at my phone, it had dropped out, so I called again.
24: Oh, okay, yeah, because I saw that. Don't you get on hold music, though, when you're on hold or on hold program?
11: Look, you were talking about Tracy before. Mm. I talk to my phone now. I don't keep things in, so I don't know how that fits with, well, if you can get Bluetooth or whatever. I don't know these devices. If I come across them, I'll tell you a bit more about them. But I've got a 2 Bluetooth device. But I just talk to my phone because the keyboards are small and I've been straining my eyes over the last few weeks. But look, I've got a couple of things for you. Mm. On that speaker person, Jeff, let him go. I used to buy parts from the agent in Victoria for those speakers, and they were They were unique breed made speakers. The other thing was, I can tell him, I've listened to Sirwin Vega electrostatic speak. It was a long, long time ago in a house, but I think from what I understand of speakers, you need the right room set up, et cetera, et cetera. I also built myself a quadraphonic decoder made using a Motorola chip, which I went to a lot of trouble. Like each kit that you built in those days took a lot of trouble to build. I never got to use. Oh, that brand was called Quad. They were an upmarket speaker, but I've never heard them. They were highly bragged about. They were made by a British firm, like I said before. But look,
24: Can I say, by the way, that's really good that you gave us that info, because also Jeff will now feel vindicated, and I never picked you as a speaker person, so there you go.
11: No, I've worked on just about everything there is, Phil. I was going over this today I was going to get to AI. I'll get to that in a minute because it's turning out to be quite good. I'm talking to it anyway. What I wanted to talk about is Elbow. Now, you come up with topics. I like to comment on them.
24: Please.
11: Before I get to the reason I rang, which is our manure thing yesterday. I better sneak that one out because some people will be misled.
24: All right.
11: But with Elbow and his employment statistics, sure, Elbow, where are you employing all these unemployed people? The public service, setting up these envoys, setting up these commissioners or these inquiries or everything else. I mean, there's another call for another inquiry into the Green Centre. I'll get to him in a minute. With Jeff, you know, Jeff was the speaker person with, who was your Rocky thing. Meerkats, I think, I'm not sure whether they're quicker than cats, but if you want to fight with a snake, you put a meerkat in there, it'll probably take the snake. Cats are pretty good. They'll probably win most of the times, unless they're domesticated and stupid. If they're not, then they'll easily beat a snake.
24: That's it. By the way, I've got to mention too, by the way, anything with the Green Senator is alleged. We have to say that, alleged.

0: important for these people to take us to wealth, to prosperity, health, and all that sort of thing. They're doing the opposite, Bill, and I can't forgive them.
1: Yeah.
0: They're not doing their job. Now, to the issue, well, I haven't got to the issue yet, but with AI, now, I've been, there must be a new version, and I've had it say to me, you're right. So it says something, I disagree, it corrects it, and it tells me. I think it's going to end up picking my brain and then having making sure that if others ask a question, they'll get the right answer.
1: That's what chat, that's what ChatGPT does. It takes your info, stores it, and then ends up knowing more about you than you do.
0: Oh, don't worry. I'll fool them in the end. I'll work out a way of doing
1: If anyone would, you would.
0: No, no, look, what happens with this, I'm asking a lot of technical questions. They could be electronic. They could be mechanical. They could be even issues around planning issues. And if there's something that I know, I'll stick with it unless someone can tell me, hang on, you got it wrong. Well, so far, look, I'm not infallible. I'm not saying I'm a great brain or anything like that, but I've lived it, so I know what I'm talking about. If someone's going to say something I can't agree with and I know better, I'll point that out, even if it is AI. So I've found over the last few nights, I've been doing a bit of research on electronics, on mechanical things, and even on some history, and I find it much better. I remember an area as a kid down by the Yarra River. There was a person who lived on the opposite side in, like, he dug a hole. The response I got on this about a year or so ago was not very good. But the other night when I went through it, they found this person, they named this person, they listed the events, why he was there. He was a Ukrainian refugee, and they told me something that saddened me about this guy. This guy actually fired a shotgun at me once.
1: Is that right? Crikey. He's got some stories, haven't he? I've got to get to Mickey Dolan's, our peeping Tom, Chris, but it was good to talk to you. I felt that Chris was doing the weave there too. I thought he did a bit of the Donald Trump weave there. All right, 18. Good on you, Chris. Have a good weekend. 18 past two, an hour earlier in Queensland. After this, we must get to our peeping Tom. Fans of the Monkees, get ready to hear from one of the only, well, in fact, he's probably the only remaining Monkey still alive, Mickey Dolenz. Next.
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3: 22 past two, an hour earlier in Queensland. Peeping Tom time. So coming up as our Peeping Tom guests in the weeks before Christmas, Sam Payne, Guy Leach, Jeff Fenwick, Samantha Armitage, and some others, including somebody I'm very excited to talk about, but I'm not allowed to talk about that yet, even though Francis is really lucky, and it's not the old drinking Phil, because, you know, that was a thing. I'd get drunk and tell everybody. Not allowed to do that anymore, but it's somebody I'm really excited about. But I'm also excited about this morning's Peeping Tom. We do this once a week, which is where we catch up with a celebrity. We get the inside story of their life and their career. And this morning I'm very excited because the famed rock and roll icon and ceaseless entertainer, Mickey Dolenz from the Monkees, tours Australia in May 2027 with a brand new show called Mickey Dolenz, 60 Years of the Monkees. 60 years. It's a celebration of the Monkees' timeless music. And I'll give you the dates in just a moment. Mickey Dolenz from the Monkees, eh?

0: So I had a chat to Mickey about a week and a half ago now.
1: Hey, I'm good. I'm above ground.
0: Excellent. Nice to hear from you. Whereabouts are you?
1: Pennsylvania. I'm in the middle of a kind of a tour of a few dates. I just did like eight dates or 10. And I got a couple more in a week or two. I'm at my East Coast digs, a little cottage on the Delaware River.
0: 60th anniversary of the Monkees. Where did that go then?
1: Boy, I think about that one every day. What a ride.
0: Exactly.
1: What a ride. I'm telling you. Oh, boy. You know, and it's been pretty constant, you know, the whole 60 years. Of course, we lost David, Peter, and Mike along the way. But I'm trying to keep it going, trying to keep the torch lit, you know.
0: I would like to go back to those early days. It was interesting that a lot of people, I think something like 440 people, auditioned for the roles. And you had Stephen Stills through to John Sebastian, and yet you beat all of these guys. What was that process like? Did you have to wait a long time to find out that you got the role?
1: It was quite a while because the auditions were extensive, much more than your regular sitcom television series, which The Monkees was, a musical comedy sitcom. Actually, John Lennon was the one that likened it to the Marx Brothers. That's probably the most accurate description. But the auditions were extensive because in a normal sitcom as an actor, and I was up for many and did one when I was a kid, had a series when I was a kid called Circus Boy. You'd go in, you'd read some lines out of a script, maybe come back for a callback, maybe a screen test, but usually not. And then that was it. And either you got it or you didn't. But with the Monkees, it was not only screen tests, it was improv. It was interviews, of course. And it was also playing and singing. You had to be able to sing and play to get anywhere near the auditions. I was a guitar player, actually. I'd started out on Spanish classical guitar and then morphed into kind of folk music in the early 60s and then into rock and roll. My audition piece was Johnny B. Good, Chuck Berry. So you had to be able to sing and play. So I guess they had in mind that if the series even got on the air, that eventually we would go out and perform live, which, of course, we did. And so that's the short story of what happened.
0: I can't imagine that any of you would have had any idea of the cultural impact that you were going to have down the track.
1: Well, no one ever does. You never know when you're doing something, even if it's going to be successful, because there's no formulas in this business. If there were, there'd never be a flop. No, there's no formulas. So you never know. You do your best and you surround yourself with people that you hope are the right people and they're doing their best. And then it's like, you know, you keep your fingers crossed. One of the producers, when asked years after the Monkees was on the air, one of the producers was asked, what do you attribute the success to? And he said, we just caught lightning in a bottle. And that's my answer. You know, you don't know. You just do your best. And all of a sudden, the whole becomes greater than the sum of its parts. You can't pick it apart, reduce it in the scientific sense, and try to figure out why. You can't do that with anything in our business, a movie, a book, a television, records, plays, anything. You can't pick it apart and try to put it back together again.
0: Well, no, that's
1: it just doesn't work like that.
0: No, I mean, if you could, then you would be able to have every hit TV series. And you mentioned that you know, when you were younger, you were in Circus Boy, which was a Walt Disney production. But how much did your life change when the Monkees became such a huge hit? Was it difficult to go to the supermarket, walk down the street, things like that?
1: Well, no, not actually, because there wasn't any social media. There wasn't really any paparazzi. There wasn't any way that people could find you at home in Los Angeles. And on top of that, when I went to school, In my high school was at least three or four TV stars. You know, Tom Selleck was at my high school.
2: Oh, my class. Wow.
1: But he wasn't a star at the time. But there was Johnny Washbrook, Johnny Diamond from two series on the air. You know, there were L.A. and Hollywood was just loaded. You know, it was almost like you were furniture, you know, to be famous in a TV or a series or a movie. People were everywhere. And like I say, there was no social media. There were fan magazines, but they came out months after the fact. Nobody could find you. Nobody knew where we worked. Nobody knew where the recording studios were, really. You could escape it. Unlike today, where you can't. But I feel sorry for the kids today, especially young ones in the business. All that attention. I mean, it was tough enough on me. I kind of liken it to being the eye of a hurricane where all this stuff's going on around you and you just shut off. Your hard drive gets full. Your RAM memory gets, you know, loaded. You know, you just can't take anything more in. And you get the blue screen of death. You can see it in, you can see it in kids today, though, in the business of where their eyes, they look like deer caught in the headlights of a car, you know? And that's what it was like. Remember, I was 20, 21 years old. That was it, you know? I'd had experience before, so I was used to a little bit of it.
0: Would you rather have been a monkey or the Fonz? Because you were beaten to that role by Henry Winkler. Which would have been the better of two great worlds, do you think?
1: Oh, definitely the monkeys. I would not have made as good a Fonz as Henry. No way. But he does tell the story. We became friends here, you know, over the years. And he does tell the story that I think it was the callbacks for the final audition. We were both in the waiting room. I don't remember this moment particularly specifically, but he says he remembers seeing me there and thinking, oh shit, Mickey Dolenz is here. I'm never going to get it. But no, he was and is the Fonz.
0: Mickey Dolenz, 60 years of the Monkees, and I'll give you the tour dates in just a moment. We'll play a song as well, and we'll be back with part two of our Peeping Tom, Mickey Dolenz, after this, 2:30, an hour earlier in Queensland.
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0: 26 minutes to three, an hour earlier in Queensland. Annette says, I loved Circus Boy with Mickey Dolenz, our guest this morning on Peeping Tom. And Hamish said on the text, good for TV as well. Will said, on the subject of the monkeys, you should interview Louis Shelton, formerly and famously part of the Wrecking Crew session band. And he played on many of the Monkees songs, as well as Neil Diamond, Boss Gags, John Lennon and more. And I think he lives on the Gold Coast. Well, that would be really good to be able to follow up on that. Hey, Francis, there's another Peeping Tom, Louis Shelton. And further to Hamish, I've just sent part two of this text. It'd be really great for one of the Sydney TV stations to rebroadcast some of the Monkees and the TV shows. One of the TV stations did so in the 1990s, if I remember correctly. It would be good for a number of reasons, and you're right. So Mickey Dolenz, our guest this morning on Peeping Tom. He'll be here in Australia in March next year doing Mickey Dolenz, 60 Years of the Monkees. I'll play a song, and I'll give you the dates in just a moment. And I was saying to Mickey that I didn't know if he knew this, but apparently he was one of the first musicians ever to use the Moog synthesizer on a song.
1: I don't know, but yes, you're right. You're correct. On two, actually, of our songs, Daily, Nightly, and Star Collector. I just, you know, heard about it, saw it in action at a demonstration, actually at the Monterey Pop Festival, and I bought one immediately and started using it. Very interesting instrument.
0: One of the songs, there's so many great songs, one of the songs that can be directly attributed to the Monkees would be Daydream Believer. Was that the first time that you'd actually recorded a song as yourselves?
1: No, that probably wasn't the first. The first was, I believe, a Nesmith tune. What was it? The Girl I Knew Somewhere, maybe.
0: Right.
1: I think that was it. We'd all individually, well, I'd sung on almost everything, as you know. David had sung on a whole bunch of songs, but we'd all sung on everything. And one of us or the other, we'd all played, too, on different songs. Mike especially had played. The thing was, they had cast musicians and singers. And then Peter Tork used to tell the story that in the very early sessions, recording sessions, he walked in with his bass guitar and they said, what are you doing here? I know Peter was frustrated and Mike was very frustrated because I think that he had been sort of promised as a singer-songwriter, because Mike was already had been recording and stuff, and I believe he'd been promised, you know, that he was going to record and sing his own songs, and it wasn't the case when the thing got rolling, and he got very frustrated, and I tell the story. By the way, I tell quite a few stories in the stage show, besides singing all the hits, all the big hits, and a lot of other album cuts and stuff. But I do tell some stories, little anecdotal stories about all this. Then, as you know, Mike kind of led the Palace Revolt. We got the right, demanded the right to do all the music, which we did. Not that the other albums, the first two albums, were not wonderful. They were incredible albums. More of the Monkees and the Monkees. All these great hits written by these great songwriters. And that's the other thing I talk about in my show, is these songwriters that I was blessed to have, people like Neil Diamond, Carole King and Jerry Goffin, Boyce and Hart, Neil Sedaka, Carol Bayer Sager, Harry Nilsson, David Gates.
0: Some amazing names there.
1: Barry Mann and Cynthia Weil. I mean, I was blessed to have these writers. But, you know, at one point we felt we could do it ourselves, and we did, and Headquarters was a very, very successful album.
0: It's interesting though, isn't it, that the record company still wanted to keep an eye on the clean image of the band, and with the line in Daydream Believer, now you know how happy I can be, the original version was, now you know how funky I can be, but the record company had an issue with the word funky.
1: I know, and I still to this day don't remember the word funky being anything but kind of cool and down home kind of thing, you know. So they must have, well, you didn't have Google. Somebody in business affairs or somewhere said, oh, you can't have that word in it. So, you know, that's it. Yeah, weird. Well, we had a lot of issues on the television show because all the scripts had to go through, you know, damage control, or have to go through, it was called standards and practices and stuff like that. You know, because the Monkees at the time, the only time you saw long-haired kids on television in 1966, they were being arrested.
2: Yeah.
1: You know? So NBC, I know, was leery. I mean, the television company, not the record company so much because of rock and roll, of course, but to be on primetime national television with long hair, it was the first time. It was the first time it had ever happened.
0: And here you are now, 60 years down the track, but still performing, and you've written some stuff with Paul Westerberg for the latest EP, Timeless. What a great person to collaborate with.
1: I had, again, wonderful contributors on this EP. Vicki Peterson from the Bangles, Paul Westerberg, Replacements, Andy Partridge,
0: wow.
1: XTC, incredible contributors, again, these songwriters, because they grew up with the Monkey music and made these wonderful contributions.
0: Did you have a wish list, or did these people contact you? And was there anybody that you really wanted that you couldn't get?
1: Well, no, it wasn't so much a wish list. But when the word went out that I was looking for material, we got a lot of submissions. It happened before when we did Good Times, and I did that with Mike and Peter a few years ago. Well, obviously a number of years ago now. But again, great contributions. Andy Partridge, for example.
0: Yeah.
1: Noel Gallagher from Oasis.
0: Wow.
1: We had wonderful contributions. And then I did an EP of REM tunes.
0: Oh, really? Which ones did you do?
1: You're asking me. It's a number of years ago, some really interesting ones. Leaving New York, I remember, was one. And Michael Stipe and all the guys, you know, they were thrilled. We had a wonderful album launch where they kind of grew up. They were big fans as kids. One of the first songs they recorded as kids in their living room, I've heard it, is Stepping Stone.
2: What?
1: You know, not recorded to release, but just like as a garage, you know, in their living room, kind of learning to play together and playing together. It was Stepping Stone.
0: You must have so many amazing stories. To be able to fit this in on stage would be absolutely amazing to see and to hear as well.
1: Well, I do. I mean, they're not long, drawn out, the stories, because I want to keep the music going. And like I say, it's all the hit records and some other really cool songs and surprises and some really cool stories, too.
0: Thank you so much for your time. I'm really looking forward to seeing you and hearing the stories live in Australia next year.
1: Absolutely. Thank you for your time.
0: What a legend. What an amazing guy. And still kicking on. 60 years of the Monkees with Mickey Dolenz. And you can see that in Brisbane at the QPAC on Thursday, May 6th next year. Gold Coast at HOTA. Is that pronounced HOTA? Not sure. Anyway, that's on May the 8th. Newcastle Civic Theatre next year, May 12th. And then in Sydney at the State Theatre on Friday, May 14th. Thirroul, Anita's Theatre on the 16th, which is a Saturday night. Canberra, the Canberra Theatre Centre on the 18th, a Tuesday night. And in Geelong, Costa Hall on May 20. And then Melbourne, the Palais Theatre, a Saturday, May 22, to go along and hear some amazing Monkey songs and also all of the stories behind that too with Mickey Dolenz of the Monkees. I think we should all have a sing along, don't you?

0: Oh, it's funny, as Marie just sent me a text and said, Phil, loved that. Loved hearing the Monkees. Loved them when they were 11, when they came on the scene and their TV show came on. I used to run home from school to watch it. Great memories. And she also said, I can't believe I know all the words. You and me both. I was singing my little heart out here in the studio to Mickey Dolenz with the Monkees. 60 years of, and I gave you the dates there as well, and hopefully you'll be able to go along. And also Ben said on the text, Paul Westerberg and Andy Partridge, absolute legends. Aren't you absolutely right there too? Paul Westerberg's contribution to the movie soundtrack to Singles was really good too, Ben. And Will said Louis Shelton joined the Monkees in Australia a number of times on their previous tours. Phil, you must get him on if you can too. He's about 85 years of age. Handballed over to Francis, so hopefully we will be able to get him on as well. Mickey Dolenz, our Peeping Tom for this week. So as I mentioned, coming up in the coming weeks, Guy Leach, former Iron Man. I mean, there'll be some people who would not remember Guy Leach until you said, oh, you remember, you know, Guy Leach, the Iron Man. Then you go, oh, hang on. Yes, I do. Grant Kenny would have been another one. We should get Grant Kenny on too if he's still with us. I hope he is. Also still to come, Jeff Fenwick talking about his upcoming film. Samantha Armitage is back doing podcasts and things like that. We've got Sam Pang coming up as our Peeping Tom. And one that's really good that I'm not allowed to tell you about yet, but I'm very, very excited about, but I'm not allowed to tell you. I'm not even allowed to give you a hint. When we get closer to that, I'll let you know. 13 to 3, an hour earlier in Queensland. Oh, Kim's on the phone. Good. I'll get to her in just a sec because we've got to talk about our Paranormal Friday this morning. It's a good show this morning. Got some decent guests on for a change. Actually, that's not true. We have decent guests. It's just me that spoils it. But this morning I'm going to speak to a guy who's, thanks to Mick at Winston Hills, he's going to talk about giants and UFOs and angels. Ah, it's the whole UFO package on the way.
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0: Coming up the 9 to 3, an hour earlier in Queensland. Oh, look, I'd like to speak to this lady, especially on Paranormal Friday.
12: Morning, occupants of interplanetary craft.
0: How are you this morning?
13: Oh, Phil, that interview was fantastic.
0: Thank you, Kim.
13: I was smiling from start to finish. Beautiful memories that brought back. Always thought he was a nice guy. I did see him approximately 10 years ago at QPAC. And I was surprised when you said he's coming back next year.
0: Yeah, you're going to have to go.
13: Definitely.
0: Something about the Monkees, and it's a bit like other songs where you just can't help but feel good when you hear the music. You know, the Beach Boys is another one.
13: Yeah, a friend, if she's listening, in the western suburbs area of Brisbane, after school, we were quite young, and I'd go back to her place, and a few of us would go back, and she had a soundproof rumpus room downstairs, and we'd watch the episode of the Monkees, and after that, we'd have a record player, we'd play their incredible albums. So
0: yeah,
13: we were dancing. It was just incredible memories.
0: Good times.
13: So, absolutely love the Monkees.
0: Oh, good. I'm glad you like that. Did you, I think I know the answer to this. I bet you fell asleep. Did you hear our interview with the author, John Ronson, of that book that I sent you?
13: No, I was awake for that.
0: Oh, you heard it.
13: Fantastic. Yes.
0: Oh, good.
13: Fantastic. That interview.
0: Because we were talking about that book that I sent you called Publicly Shamed. Wasn't it interesting what he was saying about that book?
13: Yeah, absolutely. Fascinating man. I found his accent a bit difficult. So is he British or?
0: Yes, but he has quite a soft voice, doesn't he?
13: Yeah, very unique accent, but I still picked it would have had to have been British. Fascinating man. I'll have to learn how to replay that interview and the interviews you do again, because I have got my phone set up now. The app has got 4BC. I just press a button, listen live to, but to actually go back and find an individual interview like the one you've just done, I really don't know how to do that.
0: No, but you can do it because you've got a smartphone.
13: Must have, yes.
0: Yeah, so you Google things on your phone, don't you? You Google news and things like that. Yeah, well, you just go to 2GB. Just type in Google 2GB, and then that will take you to the 2GB page.
13: Yeah.
0: And then it says shows, and then you just click on that. Yeah, it's really easy. Then you click on that, and then my face comes up. Click on that, and then there you go. It'll have all of the podcasts there for you.
13: Mm. Okay, I'll replay both of them.
0: Although, also, Francis said that if you go to the app and then you go to my show, they are there as well. I don't know how to do that. Is that hard to do, Francis? Yeah, Francis reckons that's quite easy to do too.
13: Oh, okay. Well, thanks for that, Phil. Also, lovely to hear from Tracy.
0: Yes. Yeah, very much. I don't know where Wendy is.
13: She sounded so strong, and she sounds a lot healthier. And I heard her say she's put on weight, so she must be getting nice meals cooked for her.
0: From memory, you sent a handmade Christmas card for her last year.
13: Yes.
0: That's right, because I remember, because she loved that too. We're going to get her some birthday cards this year.
13: I heard that. So it's her birthday on the 6th of December.
0: That's it. So we've got a bit of time. Hey, listen, I'm glad you, can you stay awake for another half an hour, Matt?
13: Yes. Oh, yes, definitely.
0: You're going to love this. Mick at Winston Hill said, Phil, can you look up the Nephilim? Now, these were giants. Goliath was one of them, walked the earth. So I got Francis, to his credit, found a gentleman called Will Blesch, who wrote a book called In the Shadow of Goliath. He's possibly the best paranormal Friday we've had. I spoke to him a few hours ago, so it's coming up after the news. We're going to talk about giants that walk the earth, apart from other things, because I'm going to bring up the fact that you are convinced that giants built the pyramids.
13: Well, if it wasn't giants, it would have had to have been, I hate to say the word aliens, from an ultra-advanced continent.
0: That you're going to find this interview fascinating. I mean, a lot of people go, oh, bloody UFOs, Paranormal Friday, really? But the thing is, you can dispel disbelief or you can go, oh, maybe I'll open up my mind to this. He is so interesting. You are going to love this. I guarantee you.
13: I'm sure I will. I can't wait.
0: All right.
13: But, you know, I really believe 30% of people I've spoken to, be it friends, family, neighbours, whoever, I still believe 30% of people, on average, have seen a UFO.
0: And I still believe about 50% of people believe as well. Wait till you hear this and then ring me next week to let me know, or even ring Francis afterwards to let me know. I think you're going to love it.
13: Okay, thanks, Phil. It was lovely. I hope. Also, very quickly, that lady that phoned you, is her name not Wendy? It was the lady who goes to gym.
0: Denise. She's lovely, Denise, too. She's going to be part of the film. Where does she get the energy? I know. Hey, I've got to get to the news, Kim. Let's talk after the Paranormal Friday.
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0: I'll get to your texts after the news. 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
1: Hello, I'm Jack Fenwick. The Prime Minister says cutting the private health rebate for over 65s is the best way to support Australia's ageing population. The government has reintroduced its bill after it was voted down late Wednesday. The legislation currently lacks a clear path through the Senate, but the Greens may back it if pensioners are exempt. Anthony Albanese has told Parliament the bill is critical to funding aged care.
2: We have an ageing of the population. We will need more resources to go into aged care, and we have a view that you have to find some of that money through sensible reform, which is what this is.
1: Market analysts say the Reserve Bank has to think hard about whether it decides to raise interest rates again. Latest data shows Australia's unemployment rate has risen to 4.7%, its highest level in 5 years. Just over 39,000 jobs were lost over the month. Motley Fool Chief Investment Officer Scott Phillips says the RBA is in a tricky situation.
22: How do they balance out their two mandates, which are it's full employment and price stability? You can't have both at the same time. It's a devil's bargain. You end up with one or the other, and the Reserve's got a very difficult decision to make.
1: A Perth woman's been charged for allegedly trying to poison her colleague, Jake Batrick reports.
23: The ordeal unfolded in February earlier this year when the 58-year-old victim brought a container of curry to share with her colleagues at morning tea. It was shared and consumed with no issues, but when the victim returned to the meal on her lunch break, police say she noticed green granules sprinkled on top of the curry. After the victim tasted a small amount of the granules, she experienced numbness on her tongue. The curry was seized and tests have found it had been contaminated with snail pellets, allegedly by the victim's 43-year-old colleague she was in a relationship with. The accused has been charged and is due in court next month. Jake Batrick, Perth.
1: Victorian police have charged a second 16-year-old boy following a series of aggravated carjackings targeting motorcyclists in Melbourne last month. The teenager was one of six offenders who allegedly assaulted three people on the 19th of September. The 16-year-old boy has been charged with three counts of aggravated carjacking. He'll appear before a children's court today. The 2026 census achieved the highest online completion rate in history. The Australian Bureau of Statistics say the census is on track to exceed the forecast of 85% online completion, with the ABS receiving close to 10.5 million household forms. The census is set to reach 95% total completion, with the first wave of data scheduled for release in June 2027. And a single ticket in New South Wales has won the massive $100 million Powerball jackpot, making it one of the largest individual lottery wins in Australian history. The lucky New South Wales entrant was the sole Division 1 winner nationwide. After five consecutive weeks of rollovers pushed the prize to nine figures. Checking sport now, and Jack Bostock has scored a hat-trick in his Kangaroos debut in Australia's Rugby League World Cup win over New Zealand. The Dolphin earning Man of the Match honours in the two-point win in the tournament opener. Speaking to Seven, Bostock says it's a dream come true.
24: Oh, I can't put it into words. It was everything I've ever dreamed of, put on this green and gold jersey, and to be here and get a win and score a couple of tries and put back a couple of good kicks makes it a little bit better.
1: Meanwhile, Kalyn Ponga looks set to miss the rest of the tournament. The Kiwi believed to have suffered a broken arm in the loss. And to AFL, West Coast and St Kilda are both reportedly monitoring Collingwood Premiership player Bobby Hill as he looks to make a return to the AFL.
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10: Checking your weather around the country. Canberra, possible shower in the top of 18. Adelaide, partly cloudy, 25 the top. Perth, mostly sunny, a top of 23. Brisbane, a shower or two and 22. Sydney, a shower or two with a top of 21. And Melbourne, mostly sunny with a top of 23 degrees.
0: Well, here's a bit of good news. It's Friday. 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
0: 7 minutes past three, an hour earlier in Queensland. Hello, Kerry. Thank you for the text. Phil, really brilliant. Loved the Mickey Dolenz chat. I was born in the 50s, 60s. Brilliant for music, 70s and 80s. Well done, you. No, well, thank you, Kerry, for that text. It's more music on this. It's a more music Friday. We've got more music coming up in this hour because also on a Friday morning we have a segment called Behind the Song, which is where we speak to well-known musicians about their hit singles, especially musicians who are about to tour Australia, which is the case with the Crash Test Dummies. Now, if you asked me to name a second Crash Test Dummies song, I would go, wouldn't have a clue, to be really honest with you. But I had a really, really interesting chat with the lead singer of the Crash Test Dummies about this song, which we'll talk about and we'll play. And the story about this song, which is really, really interesting if you hear the lyrics. And maybe you've heard the song before and you've thought, well, what's that all about? Especially when you're given the title of the song. But the story behind the song is absolutely fascinating. So we'll talk to Brad, I'll give you the tour dates, and we'll talk about the history of this particular song. The Crash Test Dummies, coming up a little bit later on this hour. In this hour, on the show. Also, Gene, how are you? Phil, there was a show a week ago with scientists who showed how they thought the pyramids were built. Well, Ben says on the text, just the lid of Tutankhamun's sarcophagus would have weighed about 4 tons, the whole thing. How did human beings do that? We'll talk about that in a moment. Speaking about things that weigh a lot, America's proposing using this weapon called the mother of all bombs, which is probably the biggest non-nuclear weapon that America has. They're thinking about using this on Iran. Is this just Donald Trump doing more saber rattling? I don't know. Weighs about 18,000 pounds. And we'll talk about that more throughout the morning. And also incidentally, the live stream of the Fort Hood shooter. Donald Trump has tweeted on his Truth Social saying, nope, that live stream is no longer going to happen. I think the firing squad execution will still happen, but I don't think that's going to happen as far as the live stream's concerned. So, and that's good. Mick says, a Guy Leach won that memorable grueling Coolangatta gold. In the 80s, I remember watching that. He won it twice. Mick, he will be our guest very soon as a peeping Tom, Guy Leach. And that wasn't Mick from Winston Hills, but Mick from Winston Hills, if you're there, you've been asking me for ages about, can we talk about the Nephilim, the giants, and we're about to do that. So I hope you're listening for Paranormal Friday. And I think I pretty much got to everybody's texts. So this is especially for Kim as well, who rang a moment ago, because Kim said, hang on a minute, how on earth did they manage to build those pyramids? The answer's obvious, isn't it? It was either aliens or giants, which is good, because for our Paranormal Friday show this morning, we caught up with, a couple of hours ago, I did a pre-record with Will Blesch, who wrote a book called In the Shadow of Goliath, and I wanted to talk about the whole Nephilim thing. And hopefully you're bloody listening too, after asking me all week about this, Mick from Winston Hills. So he wrote a book, as I said, called In the Shadow of Goliath. Goliath, you know, supposedly a giant as well. I wanted to know if he could tell us the story about the Nephilim.
5: Sure. Well, in Genesis 6, the Nephilim appear in a pretty brief, mysterious passage, which involves the sons of God and the daughters of men. In other Jewish writings, especially Enoch 1, which is an apocryphal book, this expands into a story about heavenly beings called the Watchers, who descend to earth and produce violent hybrid offspring. So the Nephilim, the word Nephilim comes from a root word, Nephal, which means to fall. So these are fallen beings, right? And they are the offspring of angelic fathers and human women. That's what a Nephilim is.
0: So you mentioned in your book, In the Shadow of Goliath, that giants walked the earth, and also you say that angels weren't cuddly symbols of peace and UFOs didn't start with Roswell. So let's go back to who the Nephilim were, what their role was at this time.
5: They were hybrid beings, right? And the Bible and other ancient texts, they certainly, you know, they preserve traditions about giants. But the difficult question is what historical reality, if any, lies behind those traditions. And that's one of the questions that I do investigate. You know, there's a lot of people who are like, well, if that's true, where are the bones of the giants? Now, I don't really go into that much, but I do reference, in particular, another author by the name of L.A. Marzulli. He wrote a very compelling series called On the Trail of the Nephilim, and I would direct anybody who has specific questions about that issue, about where the giants are today or in history, I would direct them to his books.
0: We have places on Earth where we have giant steps that were constructed, obviously not for people of our size. Have you seen those?
5: I actually have not seen those. I have, like, for example, I've never been to Göbekli Tepe. I've never been to the megalithic structures in Peru or any of those specific places. There are megalithic structures in the Levant. There's some within the Golan Heights, and I have seen some of those. In terms of giants, you know, staircases and steps and things like that, The structures here don't actually have those, but they do have the huge megalithic rocks that are put together in a way that kind of defies modern explanations for how they were built, especially by the types of Neolithic hunter-gatherer societies that were supposedly building them at that time, right?
0: Could they have had any contribution to the building of the pyramids? Because, you know, the construction that we've seen now doesn't seem like it could have been done by mortals at the time, given the primitive tools that they had.
5: Actually, I tend to think that this is perhaps structures that were built specifically by fallen angelic entities that came to Earth, as described in the Enochic literature, during the time before what people call Noah's flood, or that Graham Hancock would call, you know, the ancient cataclysm. Graham Hancock talks about the idea that there was, you know, an advanced civilization before this cataclysm, like that happened before, shortly before the end of the last ice age. And I think that it is possible, if you take the Enochic literature and the Bible at face value, that this ancient civilization may not have been human at all, but may have been an advanced angelic civilization that came to Earth and basically dominated the humans that were here, the native humans, right? So I think that's something that's worth investigating.
0: And so when you look at a lot of these primitive pictures which were carved into walls, but also a lot of primitive art, it shows UFOs or what seemed to be UFOs or something like that. And going back, you know, centuries. Do you think there's a correlation there?
5: I think that there could be. You know, most people assume an unidentified craft, if it represents a non-human intelligence, that it has to come from another planet. But that's an assumption. It's not an established fact. Some researchers have considered whether unusual encounters might involve, you know, a reality that we don't fully understand, that some religious people would call supernatural. And I explore whether ancient supernatural

0: we've misinterpreted what we believe angels are? Do you think we've misinterpreted what they possibly could have been?
1: I don't. I think that there has been. Let me back up. What I do think is that religious institutions have taken something, a traditional understanding of what angels were, because the word angel means messenger, number one, and it's a catch-all in the English language for a variety of entities of non-human intelligences that are described within the Hebrew scriptures and the New Testament, and the vast corpus of Jewish literature. And I think it's interesting that there are parallels to some of these things within UFO lore, within New Age spirituality, within the Hindu scriptures. So I think that there has to be some kind of truth to the idea that, yeah, we have these non-human entities that have been interacting with humanity for thousands and thousands of years, and they've all been described by people all over the world from a wide variety of religious tradition.
0: Well, so, there's been a lot of talk at the moment about disclosure. We've had some good films about that as well. And, you know, I did see that somebody said when they were talking about your book that most academics will hate this book because they believe readers lack discernment. That possibly could have been the case maybe 20 odd years ago, but people now are more and more convinced that we're not alone on this planet and that there is a lot more to this. I think people are more open to the suggestion of it too.
1: Well, I think some people may be, but you know, there's also like within, I think Steven Spielberg just came out with a movie about disclosure, and he had this whole thing where he was talking about how Christians in particular are going to end up losing their faith if they, you know, if they suddenly discover that, hey, there are intelligent beings in this universe that are not humans, right? Because the Bible doesn't flat out talk about there being, a gray alien or a Nordic from the Pleiades star system or whatever. And because the Bible doesn't mention it, there's many who believe that Christians in particular are going to see disclosure as a direct contradiction to what God has revealed within the scriptures. I don't personally believe that. I think that the Bible already has a paradigm that accepts the whole idea that there are non-human entities that occupy the same universe that we do. We happen to call them angels in English when we're describing these beings in the Bible, right? And something that I think is very interesting, if you'll allow me just one moment.
0: Please.
1: When it comes to angels, one thing that we can say is that they are not human. They will never be human, and humans will never be angels. You know, when humans die, they don't go off to heaven and become angels. An angel, the entities described there, they are not human. And therefore, technically, they could be described as alien. In the same way, their place of origin is not planet Earth. And therefore, they can also be technically described as extraterrestrial. So whether they are interdimensional beings that live in some kind of space that is not the 3D universe that we live in, and then, you know, somehow they can access our space, but we can't do the same thing in reverse, at least not yet. They don't have to necessarily come from another planet within our 3D space. They could, but there's a number of competing theories out there, and I think each one deserves a lot more attention and investigation rather than knee-jerk acceptance, like, yep, for sure, that has to be exactly where that being came from.
0: The author, Will Blesch, part one of our chat about his book, In the Shadow of Goliath. And, oh, good, it was Mick who said, can you get on to somebody about the Nephilim? Well, we found someone, and he's listening, which is great. He said, by the way, Phil, I can't believe you don't remember Afternoons and Coffee Spoons by the Crash Test Dummies. I don't think I played it, but I'm glad you're here with us. Also, a couple

0: of other people saying we've got issues with our DAB, Gillian being one, and Kevin as well, and Cameron too. I don't know what's happened. Francis is on the case, but if you've got the issues with your DAB, give me a text on 0460 873 873. Obviously, if you're able to listen on another, inlet or outlet, if you would, that way we can try and figure out where we're at with that. Okay, right after this, part two of that chat, 3:22, an hour earlier in Queensland.
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0: 3:25, an hour earlier in Queensland. Okay, so some people have lost our DAB signal, Gillian being one, but Justine said she's good, and also Annette. But you also, Annette, said you're listening on Alexa, which Francis was just at pains to explain to me, because, as you know, talking to me about anything, you have to talk to me as though you're talking to a Labrador. He explained to me that the DAB issue doesn't become the Alexa issue, but we're on the case. Cut a long story short there. So part two of our chat with the author Will Blesch for our Paranormal Friday, and a really fascinating chat I had with him a couple of hours ago about his book, In the Shadow of Goliath, because Mick at Winston Hill says, talk about giants, the Nephilim, if you can. And he was, and a part of, in his book, he was talking about the giants. But then we got on to another topic, which we spoke about just before the ads, and that was that, you know, a lot of people believe that if we saw aliens suddenly appearing, this would diminish people's belief in their religion. And I said to my wife, Sam, and I was also talking to Max in the other studio about this, Mad Max, that I think it would actually go the other way, that people would in fact not have their religion diminished, but would be prepared to have their religion sitting alongside with this alien, you know, visitor from another planet. And in some respects as well, I also thought that, you know, people's faith may not in fact diminish, but may in fact, you know, reassert their belief in other things that they didn't believe in before. So, as I was saying to Will, I think the two would go hand in hand.
10: I think it absolutely works hand in hand with it. You know, for people who are like, well, God didn't talk about it in the Bible, the truth is that God didn't talk about a lot of things in the Bible. You know, the Bible is not a science manual. It doesn't go and describe every single organism that we find on planet Earth, even, right? So just because it doesn't mention it within the Bible, it doesn't mean that these organisms do not exist. And in the same way, if somebody believes that God is all powerful and all knowledgeable and he's the creator of everything, it just boggles my mind that we would put him in a box and say, yeah, you created us, but there's no way that you could possibly create anything else, you know, and just because he didn't say that he did.
0: It goes back to something Arthur C. Clarke said, that, you know, we want to believe that there are worlds and life beyond our planet because we don't want to believe that we could possibly be the only, you know, intelligent life form floating around. It just seems inconceivable. And I think people feel a little sad and they want to believe that there has to be something more than us.
10: I think that there are people that are like that, sure. I think that there's also people that would be perfectly happy to be the only intelligent life.
0: Probably some you know, oligarchs and very rich people, definitely, and probably some presidents and prime ministers too.
10: Well, that's right. But you know what? Even if say if you know, take intelligent life off of the table, there's a report that came out from NASA just this last month that talks about how the Mars rover may have discovered biosignatures on Mars. And they're talking about microbial life, right? And it's something that would have been long dead, you know, for however many millennia, et cetera. But if they did discover and it was confirmed that there was microbial life on Mars, well, you know what? That's just even a micro step up, and it's still the you know, evidence for extraterrestrial life, because those microbes didn't originate on Earth, right? So even if you don't have intelligent beings, there could still be life.
0: Yeah.
10: You know, somewhere else.
0: My thoughts are that they don't actually have to be more intelligent or advanced as we are too. We automatically assume that we're in danger and that this incredibly intelligent life form is going to come and take over Earth. But maybe it's the other way around.
10: Well, I think anything is possible. But I would say, you know, if there is any truth to some of the congressional testimonies that have happened over the last few years in the United States, where, you know, UFO whistleblower testimony has occurred from people like David Grush.
0: Yep.
10: And they're talking about how there have been, you know, crash retrieval programs by various world governments to find and recover crashed alien ships. And they actually have recovered some within the last 100 years. And not just ships, but the bodies of what he called non-human biologics. You know, I don't know exactly what that means, but there's a lot of people who do believe that it's like the alien grays, that, you know, the typical ones that you would see in pop culture, right? Or that people think were in the crash that happened in Roswell, New Mexico. In 1948. So if there's any truth to that, then you would say, you would have to say that, okay, there is some civilization out there that has some kind of technology that is in advance of our own. And there are, you know, military reports of craft doing things that the most advanced human military craft cannot do. So there's a lot of unexplained stuff. Whether those things are really interdimensional angelic entities or beings from some other star system, you know, there's no way that anybody can pinpoint it and say with any certainty at this point, at least, that's what it is, right? That's how I see it at the moment.
0: Can I leave you with this one thought of mine as well? Because I've had a lot of thoughts. We could be here, you know, all day talking about this. But, okay,
10: sure.
0: So if you look at the key milestones of the human timeline, we could go back 6 mm-hmm. million years to the earliest human ancestors. So if, you know, that is correct. And then about 2.5 million years ago, the genus Homo appeared, leading to the Homo erectus and what have you. But what about mm-hmm. this concept, taking that in mind, that the Earth itself, we believe it to be 4.5 billion years old, perhaps generations of us have existed before us now, and something happened, you know, because everything's cyclic, and maybe we wiped ourselves out or something wiped ourselves out, an asteroid or what have you, and the aliens or whatever we see, the UFOs, maybe that's us from the future, from the past.
10: Right, right. Well, that definitely is a theory that has been put forth, actually. And I think it's actually kind of trended within the UFO community. I don't know what I personally think about it. I haven't actually really investigated that or like researched that in depth. So I can't personally, you know, on this call right now, I couldn't give any kind of definitive answer, even from, you know, like my own opinion, because I don't have an informed opinion about that specific theory.
0: Well, I tell you what, if you did know the answer to that, you would be the smartest man on the planet. You've got a few books out, Will. Which one would you recommend people go to first so they can follow the journey?
10: Sure. So it's actually, I just have one book out now. I'm in the process of writing my second.
0: Yep.
10: But the first one is called In the Shadow of Goliath. And people can pick that up at Amazon.com. The audiobook just dropped on Audible. People can pretty much get it anywhere that retail books are sold. It's basically, you know, if people have heard stories about giants and fallen angels and strange beings coming down from heaven, but what they might not realize is that some of these stories, you know, they go back thousands of years into the Bible and other ancient Jewish writings. And my book, In the Shadow of Goliath, investigates where those stories came from, what the ancient writers actually believed, and whether any of those ideas might help us think differently about modern UFO encounters. And I'm not suggesting that every strange light in the sky is a fallen angel or a demon or a being from some other star system. What I'm asking is whether we've been too quick to assume that if something intelligent is visiting us, that it has to come from another planet.
0: Well,
10: so that's basically it. And yeah.
0: Well, it has been an absolute pleasure to talk to you. And I've got your number. Watch out, because I'll be ringing you a lot with my theories to put you on the show.
10: Awesome. I would be happy to have those conversations with you.
0: There you go. The author, Will Blesch. The book is called In the Shadow of Goliath. Hey, Mick from Winston Hills, thanks for the suggestion for that particular topic for Paranormal Friday, because I really enjoyed that. 25 minutes to 4, an hour earlier in Queensland. Paranormal Friday is a regular segment that we do on the show every Friday. The other regular segment we do is something called Behind the Song, where we play a song, but we find out the history of the song. And we're going to do that next with the Crash Test Dummies.
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0: 21 minutes to 4, an hour earlier in Queensland. Thank you, Paul, for your update, Paul, in Narellan, about our DAB. Yeah, we know that the DAB signal has fallen out. Don't know how or why, but we have our crack team on the case. Hello, Janice from Adelaide. How are you? She said, for a Paranormal Friday, look into the Urantia book written by aliens about the meaning of life. And that's great. I will look into that. And I said to Francis, do you think you could get one of those aliens that wrote that book on the show? And he goes, oh, no, the book's quite old. They'll probably be dead now. And I said, well, when was it out? And he said, the 50s. And I said, well, how long do aliens live? And then he sort of realized, you can tell it's Friday around here, can't you? Every Friday morning, we have a segment called Behind the Song, where we go to famous artists and talk about the songs that they've written. The Crash Test Dummies are about to tour. Do you remember this Crash Test Dummies song? A really curious song with some amazing lyrics too. And I'll give you the tour dates in just a moment. Because this morning for Behind the Song, we talked to Brad from the Crash Test Dummies about that song. And it's a really interesting story as well.
20: Nice to meet you on the phone.
0: It'll be good to see you back here in Australia after 2025 when you play tracks from God Shuffled His Feet. This time round, you got some greatest hits, obviously. But what kind of songs for the diehard fans can we expect?
20: There'll be some stuff from A Worm's Life. There'll be some stuff from Give Yourself a Hand. There'll be some stuff from Ooh La La.
0: It's always been very hard to categorize the Crash Test Dummies and your style of music. I've heard folk rock, alt pop, wry storytelling. There's a new genre if ever you wanted one. How would you describe it?
20: Popular music.
0: There you go.
20: We did very well in Canada on our first record, but then on our second, we did poorly in Canada, but much better in America.
0: What was the reason for that, do you think?
20: After we did so well, it seemed that the music industry turned its back on us. I wouldn't say the fans turned their back on us, but the music industry did. Radio did not want to play. just didn't want anything to do with it. But then it started to get attention in America, and America broke the song. And then that spilled over into worldwide success.
0: You studied to be a professor of English literature. How did that help your songwriting down the track?
20: I did a BA in English literature and philosophy, and I was going to do an MA and a PhD and teach at university, but I never did get to that because I thought I would give music a try first. And I was so successful with music that I never did go back and do the PhD.
0: Did your love of English and your love of words, was that really helpful for you in your songwriting?
20: Definitely. Yes, absolutely.
0: I love the song titles too. It's almost like you go out of your way to find song titles that leave so much open to the imagination, even before you hear something like Afternoons and Coffee Spoons or the Ballad of Peter Pumpkinhead. Do you expect fans to interpret through the lyrics and through the song title what you were trying to interpret, or is it up to your imagination?
20: Obviously, I had an aim in mind when I wrote the lyric, but I find that people bring their own experience to that lyric. They usually have a personal interpretation of what I was aiming at.
0: I want to talk about and play I remember when it first came out, none of us on the radio quite knew how to pronounce the song. When you initially released the song, was that something that you came up against? Because until Mbop came along, it was something that was certainly not usual in song titles.
20: I just thought it was kind of a cheeky way to title a song because, of course, one titles a song after the line in a chorus quite often. The chorus is really where the big lyric often sits. And in our chorus, we had no lyrics. So to use seems delightful to me. I never thought of it being difficult to say. It never occurred to me.
0: Still the longest title of any popular song made up of one letter repeated. So unless somebody can beat that, I think you'll keep that record for a while. And the song itself tells the story of three children and the strange experiences that seem to them quite normal. How did you come up with this? Is this based on anything you read?
20: That lyric is based on personal experience and experience shared with others. The first verse is kind of about me. I got into a car accident, but my hair didn't change from black to bright white. That's a story that I heard about a guy who was a sailor. He was steering a ship full of tourists along Niagara Falls, and he got a little too close to the mouth of the falls, and he didn't think he was going to be able to steer them out of it. And his hair changed color, but he survived and pulled the ship out of the current. But ever after, his hair was white. I found out later that happened to a great uncle of mine who was in World War II. He endured a particularly horrific night and his hair changed color forever. That's a real phenomenon. The record turned out well, so I'm thankful for that.
0: All right, well, I'll see you when you get here and I'll give the dates in a moment. I'll play the song. Thanks so much, Brett.
20: Thank you.
0: All right, I'll give you the tour dates in just a moment. This song this morning for our segment Behind the Song. This was a curious song, but became a number one smash hit around the world. And it's from the Crash Test Dummies, our Behind the Song this morning. Quite easy to sing along, really, when you think about the song title. Here it is.

0: crash test, dummies. I'll give you the dates in just a moment. By the way, Adelaide, Adam in Adelaide said, mate, finally, a good tune. He loved it. And also Michael said, yep, the DAB signal's cleared up for us, Phil, just in time for that song, which you really like too. The crash test dummies will be in Australia next year, Friday the 2nd of April in Brisbane at the Tivoli, Saturday the 3rd at Tweed Heads, Twin Towns, Friday the 9th of April in Melbourne at the Forum next year, and Saturday the 10th of April in Sydney at the Enmore Theatre if you want to see them live in concert. 12 minutes to 4, an hour earlier in Queensland. We've got the news coming up in a moment. We'll catch up with Dr. Carl. We have a great question from one of our listeners, Denise, and we'll have a look at a bit of your overnight news in just a sec too.
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0: 8 minutes to four, an hour earlier in Queensland. We've got the news coming up in a moment. In your overnight news, there has been a container ship sunk after an attack in the Strait of Hormuz.
12: Singapore-registered ships were struck by unknown projectiles in the Strait of Hormuz, sinking one and damaging another, according to the Maritime and Port Authority of Singapore. Satellite imagery appears to show scattered containers and a small oil slick after the attack. All crew members on both vessels were reported safe with no injuries. In a statement, Singaporean Port Authority said they were deeply concerned by the continued attacks on commercial shipping in the Strait of Hormuz. Though no one has claimed responsibility, the strikes add to a growing number of attacks on vessels transiting the strait during the U.S. war in Iran.
0: So the U.S. war in Iran now is up to day number 233, is that right? 200? 230. Thanks, Francis. Although Donald Trump has said that the war will end very soon.
13: Golden age of America, and the Iran war will end very soon. Going to end very soon. As soon as I want it to end, it'll end. It's going to end very soon. They'll never have a nuclear weapon, and oil prices will drop like a rock.
0: Meanwhile, speaking about dropping like a rock, but a little heavier and a little bit more scary, also America said that they still could use the mother of all bombs.
14: The military has developed new strike plans for Iran that include options that could potentially involve using America's largest non-nuclear bomb, known as the mother of all bombs. That's according to multiple U.S. officials. Now, it's shorthanded MOAB. That stands for Massive Ordnance Air Blast Bomb. The GPS-guided weapon produces a blast capable of devastating a vast surface area, as seen here when President Donald Trump authorized a 2017 strike against an ISIS tunnel network in Afghanistan. Options for Iran include potential attacks on Iranian energy infrastructure and nuclear sites like Pickaxe Mountain if Trump orders combat operations to resume.
0: I was looking into this. This mother of all bombs is the biggest and most powerful non-nuclear weapon that America have. 18,000 odd pounds of explosion in that. And, I mean, it sounds like Donald Trump's doing some saber rattling there. But that's the update on that. We'll talk about that more throughout the day, of course. I tell you, he's had a bad week, the new U.S. press secretary. I don't know if it's Katie Zakaria or Katie Zachariah. Maybe we won't need to remember her name because, as Anthony Scaramucci, can he do the Fandango? He was one of the longest serving U.S., serving U.S. press secretaries. He had 11 days. He thinks that she could do even less.
15: Don't go back to the podium is my advice to her. She's not qualified or skilled to be at the podium, and so they'll have to make a decision whether they can media train her and try to get her up to speed. But the way she was handling herself there, she just didn't have confidence in the information or the data that she had in front of her.
0: I wonder how she's going to go with this too, whether or not she'll survive that. Let's get closer to home. The Bureau of Statistics released unemployment data for September showing the jobless rate has climbed to 4.7%. And the former New South Wales government minister David Elliott was saying that more needs to be done with unemployment.
16: It's a very sensitive subject for me. I grew up in Western Sydney. I saw what unemployment does to families and how it destroys communities, and it can take a generation to recover from. And that was all because of the recession we had to have. I can't believe that nobody's jumping up and down about this figure. Is it because we're all too confused and concerned and worried about the inflation rate? Maybe. But when Dad loses his job and kids have to suffer and families have to renegotiate mortgages, if not sell houses, that is surely the worst thing that can happen in the financial life of a family.
0: That's right, and that is the New South Wales Government Minister, David Elliott, there, the former government minister. And he's right, though, but we're probably not talking about it because there are so many other things that we are concerned about. We're all concerned. Well, nearly everybody's concerned, except the Prime Minister, who has defended Labor's economic record, and he said nothing to worry about.
17: What we have sought to do each and every day is to prioritise employment growth, which is why on our watch 1.3 million jobs have been created.
0: Despite the fact that, I'm just going back to that point, unemployment data, and the jobless rate has actually risen, Prime Minister.
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18: The Labor Party is tanking in the polls and there's talk of a rift between the Treasurer Jim Chalmers and Prime Minister Anthony Albanese. 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
27: Hello, I'm Jack Fenwick. More than 39,000 jobs were lost over the past month, surprising analysts about the state of the economy. Latest data shows the unemployment rate increased to 4.7% in September. The opposition argues government policies are hurting business. Addressing Parliament, Prime Minister Anthony Albanese has defended Labor's economic record.
17: What we have sought to do each and every day is to prioritise employment growth, which is why on our watch, 1.3 million jobs have been created.
27: WA's Attorney General has bowed to pressure and ordered the state coroner to hold an inquest into the deaths of three children in Port Hedland 4 years ago. Jake Batrick explains.
28: Margaret Hawke was sentenced to life in prison for the 2022 murders of her children aged 10, 7 and 4 months. The children's grandmother, Dorothy Papertalk, has been calling for the inquest, saying she'd asked to become the children's permanent carer in the lead up to their death and had warned authorities they were in danger. Attorney General Tony Booty says he's now satisfied that there is new evidence and circumstances not considered by former coroner Philip Urquhart, who last year decided not to conduct an inquest. Dr. Booty won't reveal details of the new evidence. Jake Batrick, Perth.
27: The federal Greens leader maintains he only learned of allegations against one of his senators this week. Jordan Steele John is taking leave from Parliament following accusations he behaved inappropriately toward women. The young Greens are understood to have raised concerns about Senator Steele John's conduct nearly a decade ago, but David Shoebridge insists he acted as soon as he was made aware by launching a review.
29: The WA Greens have committed to working to commission an independent, fair and timely process. That is the appropriate body to deal with it. It has the distance and the independence necessary for that.
27: A 19-year-old Sydney teenager has been charged with orchestrating a botched gangland hit after the man's gun jammed twice while trying to shoot a father and his 15-year-old daughter outside a school. Police allege the teenager coordinated the plot and tracked the pair with a GPS device on their car on behalf of an offshore crime syndicate, targeting them solely due to being related to a Sydney crime family. Victorian police are investigating the death of a man north of Melbourne on Thursday evening. Emergency services were called to a property following reports a man had been located unresponsive. The yet-to-be-formally identified man's death is being treated as suspicious. And all bathrooms in the Australian Navy's fleet of vessels will be inspected for security reasons. It's understood earlier this week a recording device was discovered inside a female bathroom on a ship docked in Cairns. An ADF member has been identified as a person of interest. The ADF says the incident has been referred to the Joint Military Police Unit. Checking sport, and there's been a thrilling start to the Rugby League World Cup. Andrew Lucas reports.
2: Australia has survived an almighty scare to beat New Zealand 24-22 in front of over 41,000 fans at Allianz Stadium. Jack Bostock scored a hat-trick and set up another in a stunning test debut. Both sides went try for most of the match, but Bostock's third with less than five to go was the difference. Mitchell Moses suffered a calf injury for the home side, while Kalen Ponga succumbed to a suspected broken arm late. Andrew Lucas, Sydney.
27: And the AFL is set to hand down a two-match ban to Carlton's Lachie Cowan after an incident at a house party last Saturday night. The 21-year-old suffered a seizure after a house party hosted by teammate Will Haywood. The Herald Sun reports Haywood will escape a ban.
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27: Checking your weather around the country. Canberra, possible shower and a top of 18. Adelaide, partly cloudy, 25 the top. Perth, mostly sunny, a top of 23. Brisbane, a shower or two and 22. Sydney, a shower or two with a top of 21. And Melbourne, mostly sunny with a top of 23 degrees.
0: I've got fantastic news. It's Friday.
13: This is a new day. Everything bursting with hope. Coming alive. 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
0: Terrific to have you here. It's 7 minutes past four. an hour earlier in Queensland. The phone number is 131873. Text number 0460 873 873. Overnights at 2gb.com if you would like to send us an email. Hello, Tiff. How are you this morning? She said, listening to Kenny, your caller you had on yesterday morning, crying over the situation with his local business, which is Ziggy's in Fishwick. If you want to support him this weekend and support small business through 2CC in Canberra. Anyway, she said, I couldn't believe it. It was just everything he's going through at the moment. And to be a small business owner is hard work and an arduous slog. Thank you for your text, Tiff. And I hope your mum's feeling well as well. 8 minutes past four, an hour earlier in Queensland. Let's get to the front page of the newspapers and have a quick look and see what's going on. And then we'll catch up with the good Dr. Carl. I've got a really fantastic question that came in from one of our listeners, Denise, so I want to run by him. But firstly, front page of the paper, and the Australian Victorian Premier Ben Carroll has been implicated in a major $285 million COVID-19 grant scandal after public servants submitted false and misleading information to cover up the bad news. Couldn't make it up, could you? Front page of the Adelaide Advertiser. Adelaide motorists are at a greater risk of fines than ever, as 24 of 40 new 40-kilometre-an-hour school zones will have speed or red light cameras. That compares to just 4 of the 119 such zones already operating. It's a good idea to have speed cameras in school zones. But when they try to put the speed limit down to 40 kilometres an hour, in some areas, it's more, I think, detrimental to safety because there's a couple of stretches in Sydney, for example, around the CBD, a lot of them are 40 kilometres an hour. But there's a stretch of road in Oxford Street, Paddington, leading up to Paddington, around Darlinghurst, where I've been caught from a red light camera there because it's 40 k's an hour. You know there are red light cameras there or speed cameras, and you think to yourself, well, I don't want to get fined. So you spend half your time. You do feel like you're going too slow, and you spend half your time looking down at your speedo to see whether or not you are actually breaking the speed limit. So, you know, that's half an eye on the speedo, half an hour on people walking out on the road. I think there are times where 40 kilometres an hour is just too slow and is actually having the opposite effect on safety. I don't know if you agree or disagree with that. Give me a ring if you do or don't. 131 873. Let's go to the Courier Mail, who have moved into the future. Here's your Courier Mail front page. Brisbane in 2036 is a confident city. Having already hosted the best ever games in 2032, it's now enjoying the legacy. And incredible images created by the leading design firm Urbis for the Courier Mail's annual Future Brisbane series imagines a city full of embracing the river with new pedestrian bridges, river walks, river crossings, green spaces, and lots of moorings as well. So if you're in Brisbane listening through 4BC, have a look at the front page of the Courier Mail to find out how your city will be looking in 2036. Of course, the other thing that they've got going on that I mentioned yesterday is that they're going to get city cats to have craft beer following a tradition that's happened in Sydney. And they're going to also, I believe, to get live music there too. So I've come up with the phrase that pays, in case anybody's listening, Brisbane Lord Mayor, Chris Afelli, anybody? I think you could call it Brizzy Beers and Boats. Well, maybe, no, hang on, let me reword it. Brizzy Beers and Beats on a Boat. There you go. You can have that for free. Let's get to the Herald Sun. The Coalition will match parts of Labor's $30 million abortion access plan to stop the issue becoming an election flashpoint. Opposition leader Jess Wilson will honour Labor's vow to cover all costs for medical and surgical abortions for up to 16 weeks. She Herald Sun. To the front page of the Daily Telegraph. This will be the big story of the day that you will hear, I'm sure, Ben Fordham talking about. And wait till Levy gets in. He'll be champing at the bit to get his teeth into this one too. Jim's Done a Job on Us is the front page of the Daily Telegraph. The story is that Jim Chalmers' economic management is facing fresh scrutiny after the country's job market suffered a shock reversal. With almost 40,000 fewer people in work and accusations that runaway government spending is keeping interest rates painfully high. So the number of unemployed Australians has climbed to 732,000 as part-time employment really plunges and businesses grapple with rising costs. Let me just revisit that for you. The number of unemployed Australians has climbed to 732,000. That means there's almost 40,000 fewer people in work, and the unemployment figure has gone up. And now, let's revisit the Prime Minister yesterday in question time.
17: What we have sought to do each and every day is to prioritise employment growth, which is why on our watch 1.3 million jobs have been created.
0: Yeah, but 732,000 people haven't got a job, and there's 40,000 fewer people in work. Can you explain the maths on that for me? Sydney Morning Herald. The US President Donald Trump's online platform, Truth Social, will be policed by Labor's flagship online safety reforms, expected to be enforceable by the end of 2027, as the Communications Minister, Annika Wells, brushed off questions about the prospect the Republican administration would retaliate over laws it considers a form of censorship. Do you think that Donald Trump would be upset that in Australia they would censor Truth Social? I'm going to say yes. One more for you here. This is the Financial Review. An alliance of 30 business and industry groups have warned the Albanese government it has only itself to blame from the May budget because it rushed the key tax changes and failed to consult anyone with expertise and advance. It just seems like there's such a chasm, doesn't it? Such a divide between what's the government is telling us and what is actually going on out there in the world. I cannot figure out how the Prime Minister could say that. And yet we've got completely the opposite figures, contrary to what he was saying. You try and tell me if you can. Be interested to hear from you. 131-873. And on the subject, too, of the speed limits, Ruth says, Glebe Point Road in Sydney, 40 kilometres an hour. We've got a school zone as well. They say it's a high pedestrian area. Why can't pedestrians check to see if there are vehicles coming? Which is a good point. Although, as a motorist, you know, it's our duty of care to take care of people who just wander out in the road with their mobile phones. But there are some places, and I think circumstances, where 40 kilometres an hour is too slow for some places. Like I said, you're driving around and you've got your eye on the speedo to make sure that you don't speed. Also trying to keep an eye out for pedestrians as well. Good morning, Denise in Northern Rivers. How are you?
1: I'm good, thank you.
0: What did I get wrong? How did I get it
1: no,
0: so
1: no,
0: wrong?
1: No, you haven't got... No.
0: Right.
1: No, you haven't got a single thing wrong.
0: Right.
1: Now, I've been in business for 51 years. At the moment, I'm not particularly well, and I've had the pleasure of laying here all tonight listening to you from when you came on at 12.
0: Thank you. And by the way, I'm sorry to hear you're not well.
1: Yeah, I'll get over it. I'll be right. I'm gonna make sure I'm right.
0: Good on you, mate.
1: For years, and I mean for 50 years, and my husband and I have been across a lot of industries, and we've had our own businesses, retail businesses for nearly 20 years. We've invested in properties, built homes, et cetera, et cetera. Unemployment has three figures, 4, 5, and 6.
0: Mm.
1: Now, the Prime Minister has been saying, oh, isn't it wonderful, you know, it's been in the low fours, blah, blah, blah, and it's all because we've been prioritising business employment growth. No, it's not good to have employment down at low fours.
0: Yeah.
1: If you have unemployment at low fours, you have people incessantly asking for wage rises because they think, oh, if the boss doesn't give me a pay rise, I'll just get a job somewhere else and I'll move.
0: Yeah, of course.
1: So that makes the unemployment

0: isn't it great we've got a 4% unemployment? No, it is not great. It is not great. And it's not great to have a 6 either.
1: Well, this gets back to my point where I said, what have I got wrong here? Because, you know, I read the paper and it says that, you know, unemployment has climbed to 732,000, that there's 40,000 fewer people in work, and yet you've got the Prime Minister saying completely the opposite.
0: Absolutely, and also saying we have to bring in all these people from overseas because our unemployment is so low.
1: Yeah.
0: And that's wrong too.
1: Do you just feel like, I know you live in a bubble when you're living, you know, in Parliament House and you don't know what the price of milk is, but it just feels like, how could people in power be so devoid of what's going on or ignorant of what's actually going on? How can they not realise that we're not that
0: silly?
1: And also,
0: how could the population? Yeah,
1: exactly.
0: How could the population be that silly too? Because they're not seeing the picture either.
1: That's exactly right. Good to talk to you, Denise. I'm going to play this again from yesterday. Because again, you know, the people in power, when they come up here and they go, Australia is doing really, really well. This was the chat again yesterday that we had with Kenny, who was the small business owner in Canberra. And he's got grocers in Fishwick. It's called Ziggy's, if you want to support local business. Just to give an idea, an example of the frustration that people have got at the moment because of what the economy is like. And how difficult it is for normal Australians like you and I. And I mentioned this before, that we're all cutting down on items, not luxury items at the supermarket, but just items, because we can't afford it. And people are cutting back on showers. They're cutting back on putting the heating on. All kinds of areas which you're cutting down on. And yet we're led to believe that, you know, the economy's on the right track. Here's Kenny from yesterday with me and Luke Burner on the show.
2: Can I ask you, Ken, why do you do it?
3: I was born into it.
2: It's in your blood, is it?
3: Well, my dad had a fruit shop. I thought my family would do it, which I regret doing.
2: You're right, Jimmy. You see, there's so much hurt out there, and he does it. It's in his blood.
3: They've got no idea how hard this is, how much passion you put into your business every day. I want these people to come and spend one day in my shoes, one day, and they'll know what it's like. They'd know what it's like to spend 80 hours a week at work and get paid nothing for it.
1: It's unbelievable, isn't it? What can they do to help you, Ken?
3: Well, just as an example, we're talking about taxing family trusts, and mm-hmm. I heard the Prime Minister say, wealthy people use family trusts to avoid paying tax. I'm not a wealthy person. I can guarantee you of that. Getting upset.
1: No, that's all right, mate.
3: My wife used to be in our business. She's got cancer. She can't work anymore. I don't ask for anything. I just ask for a fair go from the government, and we sure as hell aren't getting it. And we aren't getting it from the local government, the ACT government. They are determined to drive small business into the ground here.
1: That was Ken who rang yesterday when we were doing the Bone Report. And again, you know, it's easy to say, well, the economy's, you know, it's been having suffered from the Iran conflict and things like that. Or Jim Chalmers saying that, you know, maybe this is the recession we've got to have or whatever. But the reality is, why do you think that people are now essentially looking at other parties like One Nation to try and give direction? And rather than stealing all of their ideas, just listen to what the people out there want. Because people out there aren't doing it the way we believe the lucky country should be. Anyway, 4:22. It's an hour earlier in Queensland. We've got some news coming up in just about 8 minutes' time, a bit of sport, and we should catch up with Dr. Carl to get the question of the morning from our listener, Denise.
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10: 4:26, an hour earlier in Queensland. Lots going on this weekend. We'll get to something for the weekend in a moment. Amazing live music to go with all the sport that's going on this weekend, both in Sydney and Brisbane. Steve says on the text that Bozo created 1.6 million jobs but has brought in 2 million more people. And Jerry in Sutherland, how are you this morning? Phil, I'm glad you're speaking to the good Dr. Carl, but I think he would also make a magnificent mad scientist. Well, I think he already is. We have this segment called Ask Dr. Carl, where you get a question and then we see if we can get an answer. And the question came in from our listener Denise, who said, can you ask Dr. Carl, if a tree falls in the forest and nobody notices, did it happen? Here's what he had to say.
11: Kind of heading into quantum land here. So in the land of quantum, that's the exact opposite of the land of relativity. Both of them describe the universe very well, but they're built on completely opposite assumptions.
10: Okay.
11: So in the land of relativity, time and space are wibbly-wobbly. As you travel faster and faster, things change to time. It begins to tick more slowly and space begins to get compressed. It's a kind of a Doctor Who thing, but there is causality. Nothing happens without something causing it. And if something happens, it causes something else.
10: Cause and effect. I've heard about that one.
11: But in quantum, it's the other way around. So relativity deals with the big stuff like the universe and the planets and the stars and you riding on a bicycle or GPS satellites. But then quantum is in the small scale and time and space are fixed, right? That's completely opposite of what relativity tells us. But there is no causality. Something can happen without anything causing it.
10: Oh.
11: Because of this, your phone works. Believe it or not, your phone would not work without quantum physics. And so what you can have is a whole bunch of nothing, and then out of nowhere appears a positive and a negative particle, and then they can vanish really quickly and just be gone. And it's kind of like kids borrowing their parents' car on a Saturday night while the parents are asleep, and providing it happened for a short enough time and the car's back there on Sunday morning, it never happened.
10: You've given me a million reasons and excuses to get out of something now.
11: Yeah. So getting back to the hearing, so if a tree... Here's another follow-on from quantum, which is an important thing to understand. With regard to very small particles, like atoms and protons and so forth, electrons, you can measure accurately either their speed or where they are. But you can't measure both at the same time accurately. And it's not because our measuring instruments are crappy. It's because the universe is inherently fuzzy.
10: Right.
11: This is a hard thing to think of. Like you think, I've got one cup and that cup is sitting here on the table. But in quantum land, that cup could be everywhere else in the universe at the same time. So quantum is different. So getting back to the sentence, if a tree, okay, so we're talking about a big object, falls in a forest and nobody hears it. So when the tree falls, it generates pressure waves that go through the air. And if there happens to be the ear of any sort of animal, or microphone, you can say that it's been heard. But if there's nobody listening to it, even though the pressure wave happens, it hasn't been heard by anybody. Okay. So if a tree falls in a forest and nobody hears it, well, that means that there's nobody there. Although they can be there and not there at the same time. Did it happen? Well, in quantum land, yes and no. Did happen and did not happen until you observe it. But you've heard of the Schrodinger cat equation thingy-wingy. Schrodinger said, look, let's assume we've got a sealed box, so you don't know what's going on inside, but you do know that there's a cat because you put it there.
10: Right.
11: And also, you put in a vial of toxic gas, cyanide gas, that will, there's some sort of machine, it'll broke open at a random time, you know, driven by radioactivity. You have no way of knowing whether the gas vial of poisonous gas has broken open or not. All you know is that it's in there and the cat's in there. And the question is the cat alive or is it dead? And you don't know whether the gas has broken open. And the answer, it is both. It is both alive and dead until you observe it. And then once you observe it, then it settles. The technical term is, wait for it, the wave equation. And then at that moment, the cat becomes either dead or alive. But until it's observed, we don't know. It's weird that you need to have the observer looking at it. So if a tree falls in a forest and there's no observer, did it happen? Well, if you're going in quantum land, it both did happen and did not happen
10: right
11: at the same time.
10: Can I ask you a really quick question before you go and I'll give you a joke?
11: Sure.
10: What's toasted skin syndrome?
11: It happens in some, but not all people, when they're exposed to a moderate amount of heat for a long time. So the sort of heat when you might get from a hot water bottle, you remember those things from the past? It's not totally comfortable, but you can leave your foot there for a long time, you know, getting the warmth from the hot water bottle. Or in this case, a young person described as being of mid-school age who was homeschooled and who did all of their schooling on a laptop, which they held on their belly while they were lying down.
10: Wow.
11: And so they had this hot laptop on their belly and they got this weird rash and the doctors sort of haven't seen this and they suddenly realized it was this rare thing called erythema ab igne. And you see it in metal workers and people who work with hot glass, they exposed to high heat. And so they're exposing themselves to higher than normal heat for long periods of time repeatedly, like for 6 hours today and 6 hours tomorrow. And then after a period of time, a small percentage of people will get the rash and some don't. And it's called erythema ab igne.
10: Isn't that amazing? Well, toasted skin syndrome. I've got a joke for you. You know, I can never understand the science or biology or physics jokes, but I give them to you anyway, and then you laugh, and then you have to explain it to me.
11: Sure.
10: You don't have to do it with this one. Why don't antibiotics ever get on TikTok, Dr. Carl?
11: Why?
10: Because they know they'll never be viral.
11: Oh.
10: That's good, isn't it? That's quite clever.
11: I do love a good microbiology joke when I hear one and have it explained to me.
10: That's why you have to explain the jokes to me every week. Have a terrific weekend.
11: Fantastic. See you soon then.
10: There he is, Dr. Carl. If you have a question for him, and I've already got a couple that have come through. One from Tim who says, can you ask Dr. Carl next week, what would happen if the Earth suddenly stopped spinning? That's a terrific question. And another one here which pertains to a movie chat that we had earlier on this morning. You didn't give me your name, though. If you could just send me your name on the text. And also pertains to the plot of a movie that we're going to talk to Shane, our movie guy, about in the next hour, because there's a movie about somebody who got stuck in a whale's stomach. And so could you ask Dr. Carl next week, how do you get out of a whale's stomach if you get swallowed by one? Crazy as that sounds, it may come in handy one day. All right, any other questions for Dr. Carl, send me a text, 0460 873 873. And it is 27 minutes to 5, an hour earlier in Queensland.
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10: Thanks for hanging in there, Dusty Fitzpatrick, in the 2GB Sydney newsroom. What have we got coming up, mate?
13: Good morning, Phil. The Trump administration has abandoned plans to livestream the execution of Fort Hood shooter Nidal Hassan. The US president has taken to social media to say very good and well-meaning people would rather not watch him die. Travellers at Sydney Airport are being warned they could face significant delays today. Hundreds of security screening staff will walk off the job across the international and domestic terminals, and an investigation is underway after two men suffered serious injuries in an incident at a Gold Coast venue. A 19-year-old suffered a wound to his neck and a 21-year-old suffered a wound to his hand in the incident at Burleigh Heads. Thanks, Phil. There'll be more news in about 26 minutes.
10: That's it. Thank you very much for that. From the 2GB newsroom, Dusty Fitzpatrick on the text. Here's one from Peter. Could you ask Dr. Carl, if something happens and people didn't know about it, did it in fact actually happen?
12: A sports update. Thanks to West End Motor Group, incorporating Parramatta and Blacktown Mazda. Two great Mazda dealerships, same great people, same great service, 7 days a week.
10: Well, I tell you what did happen and people know about it. The Rugby League World Cup. Aussie debutante Jack Bostock scored three brilliant tries as the Kangaroos beat New Zealand 24-22. Good match. A sensational Rugby League World Cup opener at Allianz Stadium in Sydney last night. The match started with a remarkable try from Casey McLean after just 4 minutes that sparked Allianz Stadium into life on a very special evening in Sydney. And I think last night it would have been cold in Sydney, probably a bit of rain around as well, which would have made conditions a bit difficult, but the players brought it to the field. Kiwi Kalyn Ponga and the Aussie Reece Walsh also scored wonderful individual tries as the two teams shared momentum of the game. It was Bostock's third try, however, 4 minutes from time, that proved to be the difference as the Aussies made a winning start in front of the home crowd. However, it was not all positive for the Kangaroos. Mitchell Moses was forced off with a calf injury, and also New Zealander facing a major injury concern as Ponga was forced off with an arm injury. It appeared to occur just prior to his brilliant try, and he was later seen on the sideline with a sling. Reports are that he has a broken arm. Gee, that'd be tough, wouldn't it? Especially in the opening game. The Rugby League World Cup also, there were other features, not just the men team, but the women's team as well. And this is the women's team tournament starting tonight, while the wheelchair competition begins on the 30th of October, all hosted in Australia, New Zealand and Papua New Guinea. And the tournament will conclude with both the women's and men's final taking place at Suncorp Stadium in Brisbane on November 15. There's a heck of a lot of sport around, as will tell us for the segment Something for the Weekend that's coming up in just a moment. We've got, the Rugby Union, we've got the Rugby League, we've got Everest. There's a lot to get into. And for some reason, this weekend, if you want a bit of live music, we have probably the best lineup of music for both Brisbane and Sydney. So we'll talk about that. That's coming up in the next hour with Something for the Weekend. Now, 24 minutes to 5 and an hour earlier in Queensland. We'll have a quick look and see what's been happening while the world has been asleep after this.
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10: Coming up to 19 minutes to 5, an hour earlier in Queensland, getting ready for Sydney's Best Breakfast on 2GB at 5.30 this morning. Ben Fordham's on the way. What if Roger's here today? He hasn't had Roger in all week. And also Mark Levy after 9 o'clock. And at 5.30 Brisbane time this morning, Jason Matthews on the way on 4BC, followed by Gary Hardgrave. Nearly 19 minutes to 5, an hour earlier in Queensland. And just going back to that comment, we actually had the question for Dr. Carl about what would happen if you actually got trapped in the belly of a whale, which is the premise of a movie, which we'll talk about with Shane in just a moment. Here's a story that came out too overnight with a huge whale slamming into the side of a boat. Somebody had fallen overboard. They probably may have been swallowed by a whale.
25: We were just fishing like outside upon a bunker. The whale passed like 10 feet behind the boat next to me. And I said to my nephew, I'm like, grab the camera. This thing is really close. And then boom. Slammed the tuna door, came right through, ripped the bolts out. I mean, it was insane. We were, what I thought, further enough away, and the whale pushed the bait fish towards the boat when he came from underneath, and then, boom, he just pounded the door, and we had a guest arrive.
26: Neither of us were thinking that it's going to come and hit the boat, and out of nowhere, it just came and hit the boat, and I was insanely shocked. I couldn't believe what happened. It was crazy.
25: It might have had a smaller calf whale with it, which is why it was so aggressive, because a few days before I was out fishing, and I saw a whale with a smaller whale next to it, and when, after it hit the boat, if you look at the video, there's like a little splash, like 5 or 6 seconds later. Thank God the whale's okay. I mean, I was more concerned about the whale than the boat, to be honest.
10: There you go. And you know what? We were talking about this earlier. There was the case of a fellow who was one of those pearl divers, and he had got swallowed by, I think it was actually, it was a he. He got swallowed by a whale. And the premise of this movie that we're going to talk to Shane about in the next hour is a woman who's a scuba diver and gets swallowed by a whale, It's actually a great premise for a story. She's stuck inside the whale for, essentially, she had an hour's worth of air. And that seems to be the premise of what's happening in the movie, which I thought was a pretty interesting idea for a movie, all things considered. And I was saying on the air earlier this morning that if you were swallowed by a whale, if you were swimming along, how long would you actually take before you thought, bloody hell, I'm in a whale? Because you might not think that. You might think you've been swallowed by a large bit of plastic or something, some kind of container, maybe a shark that swallowed you whole. You know, after the panic sets in, what would be your plan of action at that particular stage? Also, it's another question. We know we get through the night somehow. Steve-O said, another one for Dr. Carl. Phil, if you make a promise and then you change your position, did you in fact make a promise at all? Asking for a friend. Don't know if I'm going to get you out of this. Here's more of your overnight news that's been happening. The US is considering unfreezing Russian assets to restart peace talks with Ukraine. The attacks in the Strait of Hormuz have reached the highest level since the start of the war. Russian drone attacks on the tanker Yarajay at the mouth of the Salina Canal in Romania. Well, that's well inside NATO's territory. That's interesting, isn't it? Israeli advertising firm discovered used online ads to hack into Al Jazeera and journalists' devices. North Korea carries out a submarine-launched cruise missile test. The U.S. military drafts plans to use the mother of all bombs against Iran's nuclear and energy facilities. Donald Trump says the Ukrainian President Zelensky is a dictator. President Zelensky, meanwhile, says that Ukraine will resume strikes on Russian oil refineries. Meanwhile, Donald Trump says Canada will become the 51st U.S. state. I thought, wasn't Cuba going to become the 51st U.S. state at one stage? Or was that Venezuela? It's hard to keep up. Ukraine has run out of Patriot air defense missiles used to intercept Russian ballistic missiles. The Chinese foreign minister has met with the Palestinian foreign minister. And the United Nations has warned of a major food crisis across parts of Africa and Asia as the U.S. and Iran issue fails to reach a deal. International energy agencies called on countries to increase oil production and refining, especially the diesel. The Saudi Aramco CEO's office was destroyed following the Houthi strike on its headquarters. Singapore's air quality has reached very unhealthy levels amid toxic haze from Indonesian forest fires. That's just a little slice of what's going on around the world on this Friday morning. Also, Donald Trump says, just on that subject of the Iran conflict, he said it's going to end very soon.
0: Golden age of America, and the Iran war will end very soon. Going to end very soon. As soon as I want it to end, it'll end. It's going to end very soon. They'll never have a nuclear weapon, and oil prices will drop like a rock.
10: They've got tiny chips, incidentally. They're going to help data centers waste less power. This is quite a big technology story.
1: So it's a power conversion and a power delivery is what we do. And we have to do it very, very efficiently.
2: onsemi CEO Hassan El-Khoury told me that these chips help direct the flow of power the same way stoplights help manage the flow of traffic.
1: Think about two different cities. One's got a very nice grid with synchronized lights, and one is just a free-for-all. Well, you're going to get wherever you want to get to more efficiently in the grid with the lights that are synchronized.
2: This is to make sure nothing gets in the fab and disrupts the chip making process. Electrical circuits are printed onto silicon wafers before they're divided into the chips, and it could take more than 1,000 chips to power a single GPU, which is what the servers inside AI data centers need to function. Chips like onsemis are just one piece of the puzzle. Experts have told me that the power grid needs to get better at managing fluctuations in power demand brought on by data centers, and that AI models need to get more power efficient.
10: And also, you know, this streaming of the execution, the firing squad execution of the Fort Hood attacker. It's not going to happen now. Donald Trump found out that the gentleman who had done, I don't know if gentleman is the right word, the bloke that had done the shooting, it was in fact in a wheelchair and paralyzed from the waist down. I think that had a lot to do with the decision that he made overnight, where he has gone onto Truth Social and said that the execution, the firing squad execution, is still going to go ahead, but it's not going to be live streamed. So I wonder, you know, how this flies in the face with the relationship that he might have with Pete Hegseth at the moment. But that's what Donald Trump has said. He said that about 3 or 4 hours ago on the Truth Social site, that that is no longer going to go ahead. One more for you here. Here's also a disturbing story. The New South Wales health minister is under pressure from the state opposition to explain why he learned about an alleged attack at the Prince of Wales Hospital. A 46-year-old male patient has faced court with the allegation, allegedly. He's been charged with attempting to murder 3 other patients by dousing them in petrol and setting them on fire on Tuesday night. The story was broken by Nine News. The shadow New South Wales Health Minister, Sarah Mitchell, expressed her concern on why the story wasn't made public sooner.
3: Yeah, look, absolutely. And I'm sure much like your listeners, I was really horrified to learn of this yesterday afternoon. You know, hospitals should be our safest places. And to think that there has been an incident where you've had 3 patients allegedly, you know, doused in petrol, one man set alight, it's horrific and it's very disturbing. And I think there's a lot of questions to be asked about who knew what when, and as you say, when this was communicated out to the public.
10: More of that throughout the day as well. That news, that was Shadow Employment Minister Jane Hume there speaking yesterday to James Willis on the 2GB Drive show. I beg your pardon. So that was the Shadow New South Wales Health Minister, Sarah Mitchell, talking to James Willis yesterday morning. All right. It is 11 minutes to 5, an hour earlier in Queensland. 131873 is the phone number. 0460 873 873 on the text. More of the things that have been happening overnight coming up, and then we'll get to something for the weekend. But a huge weekend on the way.
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10: 8 minutes to five, an hour earlier in Queensland on the text. 0460 873 873. Hello, Scott from Wente. How are you, mate? Have a terrific week. He's been up on the roof all week, but he's managed to get the work done. Have a terrific weekend, my friend. Nick says, Phil, did you ever think that that was going to happen, that shooting of the terrorists was never going to happen? Trump is a very smart operator. He knows exactly what he's doing. Well, I think it's still going to happen, Nick, but it's not going to be live streamed. And yes, that's what I said during the week. I said, I can't see this happening, to be honest with you. Hello, Marty at Werribee. Have a fantastic weekend as well, my friend. Bit more news for you. Special Minister of State Don Farrell's office has failed to locate any records backing Annika Wells' claim that she held a meeting with his office during a taxpayer-funded trip to which she supposedly, allegedly, attended a friend's birthday party. The communications minister spent about $3,700 on a trip to Adelaide between June 6 and June 8, 2025, where she attended a friend's 40th birthday party. Ms. Wells has defended the trip, saying she met with the former South Australian Health Minister, Chris Picton, and Mr. Farrell's office. However, Freedom of Information documents, those pesky Freedom of Information documents. How are you going to get away with anything if the general public has access to that? Anyway, these were obtained by the opposition, and they were unable to identify records substantiating any meeting. Really? If somebody tells a lie and nobody hears it, did it actually happen? Mr. Farrell's office could not find any text messages, emails, diary entries, or any other records substantiating Miss Wells' claims that she met with his chief of staff. Fuel shortages are gripping the holiday hotspot of Bali. So, including Australia, which is not out of the woods, supply chains still fragile amid this ongoing Iran conflict. However, some motorists are queuing at petrol stations for hours in Balinese cities. Big problems because they had a diesel tanker unloading. It was carrying 22 million litres of diesel this week. Don't think it got there. So as a result, if you're going to Bali, you might have an issue trying to hail a taxi or get fuel if you've got a hire car. Some people have opted to walk sometimes several Ks instead of waiting in line or for cabs to arrive. I've often thought that, you know, if you're just not quite in the red and you get to a petrol station and there's 20, 30 cars ahead of you, whether or not you sit there or whether you go bugger it, I'm going to try my luck. I think I'd go bugger it. I'm going to try my luck. Hopefully I'll get home on time. And actually, will I get home? But you do see a lot of people, too, who are oftentimes stuck at something like that, and they start pushing their cars up to the petrol station. Do you think we'll ever get into a situation where we may see something like that? Hey, Phil, says Joe, I think Trump played the useful idiots perfectly. My view was this was a ploy to force Democrats to talk about terrorist attacks that they were avoiding. When they talked about live streaming, it forced them to also talk about the Terrorist Act, which is the real unconscionable thing. So it worked as a charm. Well, that's what Joe thinks. And also we have somebody won the full $100 million Powerball prize, making it one of the biggest individual lottery wins in Australian history. From what I believe, it was a family who all bought the Powerball ticket. And I think it was a grandmother who didn't want to feel left out. So she decided to get the Powerball ticket as well, just so she could join in the fun. Anyway, they're all waiting for the numbers to come through. Nobody wins it in the family. And then somebody says, hey, Grandma, haven't you got a ticket? And she checks it. She wins $100 million. Apparently, the Lotto spokesperson said that only a handful of Australians have ever won that kind of money. Do you know how they say, oh, if you ever win that kind of money, it changes your life for the worse? You know, and a lot of people say, I won the Lotto, I won Powerball, changed my life, I wish I'd never won it. I'd like to have the opportunity to win it just so I could find out whether that's true or not, because I feel that I probably would be happy with $100 million. And if I live to regret it, well, can I win it first? All right, let's get to the news after this, then something for the weekend. It's 4 to 5, an hour earlier in Queensland.
5: You're not going to believe this. Then again, maybe you will, because nothing surprises us these days. 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And the loonies running Canberra want to offer them more protection. 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
10: 5 o'clock, an hour earlier in Queensland. Something for the weekend coming up. 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
31: Good morning, I'm Dusty Fitzpatrick. The Trump administration has abandoned plans to live stream the execution of a Fort Hood shooter, Nidal Hassan. The US president has taken to social media to say very good and well-meaning people would rather not watch him die. The planned stream was condemned by Australian MPs on both sides of the political spectrum. Analysts say the Reserve Bank has a tough decision to make about another interest rate rise. Data shows Australia's unemployment rate has risen to 4.7%, its highest in 5 years. Just over 39,000 jobs were lost in the past month. SEEK economist Blair Chapman says a rate rise is likely soon.
32: I think it makes it a little bit more line ball, but I still think on the margin they're likely to increase rates. And I think that is because they're focused on inflation at the moment. We heard before the last meeting and we've heard since that they're really concerned that inflation's not going to get back to their target for quite some time. And so that's their focus at the moment.
31: The Prime Minister says cutting the private health rebate for over 65s is the best way to support Australia's ageing population. The government has reintroduced its bill after it was voted down late Wednesday. The legislation lacks a clear path through the Senate, but the Greens might be back it if pensioners are exempt. Anthony Albanese says the bill is critical to aged care funding.
33: We have an ageing of the population. We will need more resources to go into aged care. And we have a view that you have to find some of that money through sensible reform, which is what this is.
31: The Greens believe the government, the federal government rather, believes it can negotiate with the Greens to get its digital duty of care legislation passed before Christmas. The bill would give social media users the right to opt out of algorithms that determine their social media feed. The opposition argues the legislation is flawed and may curtail freedom of speech. Calls are growing for an independent body to respond to cases of sexual assault and abuse in the military. An ADF member has been identified as a person of interest after a video recording device was found in the bathroom of a ship docked off Queensland. The issue has been raised in federal parliament by independent senator and veteran Jackie Lambie. She says defence doesn't appear to have learnt any lessons from the past.
0: I have to ask, my goodness, what are you teaching them at recruit school that they think that's acceptable behaviour to be put in cameras up in women's areas when they're taking their clothes off? Enough is enough. What defence has failed on is it's failed on its legal system, and therefore I'm asking for an independent body to sit outside defence.
31: And police believe a series of grass fires near Rockhampton in Queensland have been deliberately lit. In finance, the Dow Jones is trading up 524 points, the Nasdaq down 52, one Australian dollar buying 69 US cents. Now checking sport, Australia has beaten New Zealand in the Rugby League World Cup opener. The Kangaroos scoring with less than 5 minutes on the clock to take the lead and the win 24-22. Rhys Walsh says it was a tough game that will give them confidence for the remainder of the tournament.
1: Really tight. It was a really special one. It, you know, awesome way to start off your 2026 World Cup. It was awesome game to be a part of.
31: That audio thanks to Seven. Test coach Andrew McDonald is holding out hope Cameron Green will play in the series against South Africa. The second of three tests starts on Sunday, with Green recovering from a side strain. West Coast is monitoring former Collingwood forward Bobby Hill as he eyes a return to the AFL. He didn't play a game for Collingwood this season due to personal reasons and has since parted ways with the Pies. And in the NRL, Parramatta prop Jacob Barlow, Junior Barlow rather, has signed a contract extension until the end of next year. News and sport.
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3: A shower or two with easterly winds 15 to 25 kilometres an hour, a top of 21 degrees on the coast, the same in the west. Shower or two again tomorrow. Showers Sunday and Monday. Right now in town, 15 degrees, 12 in Bankstown, 13 Terry Hills, 11 Campbelltown. I'm Dusty Fitzpatrick. 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
4: 7 minutes past five, an hour earlier in Queensland, Sydney's best breakfast, Ben Fordham on the way on 2GB. Another Ben on the text says, Phil, I've heard of more front than Myers. Annika Wells must now act with dignity and stand down. Nick says, I'd rather be a happy multi-millionaire than a sad pauper, but yes, I too would like to win first and then decide whether or not it was a good or bad thing, right? I agree. At least you would know, right? Rather than not knowing and, you know, living in misery for not being a multi-millionaire. Good on you, Nick. Have a good weekend. And Jerry says, well, if Annika Wells is using the quantum physics defense, then the Don Farrell meeting both did and didn't happen. So they're both right. That's very good. Let's get something for the weekend. Let's go to the movies. Shane Adam Bassett with our movie update. And there's a new movie called Street Fighter. I guess it's based on the video game. Will it find its audience?
6: Well, it's kind of got a following. I know Mortal Kombat video game movie came out a few months ago and it did okay at the box office. Resident Evil, another video game movie, has also done okay at the box office. Unfortunately, I don't know if this one's going to be as good, but, you know, remember back in the day, Jean-Claude Van Damme and Kylie Minogue did that. Yeah, maybe there'll be a few fans that remember that fondly that'll go and see this. But, yeah, just thought I'd mention it. In cinemas, if you're a Street Fighter fan, maybe you'll be all over it.
7: I heard a good review of Whale Fall, which is a new film in the cinema based on an unbelievable survival story, which I think is a true story, isn't it?
6: I'm not too sure about that because you're right, being unbelievable and it's so high concept. And I knew very little about it going in, which was probably a good thing. And I liked the movie. It's definitely movie of the week. But Whale Fall, you just have to broaden your mind a little bit when you're watching it because it's about this scuba diver who's, he's looking for some remnants of his late father. While he's down under the water, he's confronted by this massive, and I mean big, big whale, and he is swallowed up by this whale. There's also a huge squid involved too. So I don't want to say too much, but okay. He's inside the whale tummy for about an hour's worth of oxygen. He's alive. Like somehow he's just been alive, made it in there alive and trying to get out. Now, if you can suspend disbelief and just watch it as a cinematographer, the sort of mind-blowing experience in the cinema, it does its job. It's a survival thriller, but yeah, it's over the top, but I found it fascinating. It just grabbed me. It does everything right.
7: Maybe it was based on the story of, I think it was a pearl diver in Brazil or something, and he got swallowed by a whale. I don't think he was in there for an hour, but then the whale spat him out. So I think it might be loosely based on that.
6: Well, I only saw it a few days ago, so I haven't done my full research on it, but I certainly haven't stopped thinking about it. It's a big screen experience.
7: Maybe in the big IMAX, so you can really be inside the stomach. Let's talk about Mina Suvari, who's back with a new vampire movie.
6: it seems like she's back, but she hasn't got anywhere. She's continued to work for all these years, you know, American Beauty, American Pie. She's actually in American Horror Story at the moment.
7: Is it going to have America in the title? Otherwise, she won't do it.
6: I know, right? It seems like it. I think she's also done a couple of other projects that had American in the title, not just those two. However, Vampires of the Velvet Lounge, that is a great title, talking about titles. The movie, you know, it's okay, it's average, but you're getting a lot of movies about horror and vampires and different sort of things in the night because of Halloween around at the moment. And this one, she's the lead of a group of girls over in Eastern Europe, that's where they're based, and they lure guys in, mostly guys, sometimes girls, via the internet, and because they need to feed. And it's like a business for them. It's a comedy action, and it's got some really good graphics in it, some good cinematography, and it's just good to see Mina Savari, actually.
7: Yeah, of course.
6: Stephen Dorff is also in it, too, actually.
7: Oh, okay.
6: He's been around for a while, too. So, look, if you're looking for something just to pass the time and you're a horror fan, it is available to rent or buy. Vampires of the Velvet Lounge. It's not too bad.
7: Let's get to Netflix. There's a limited series called Below, and I'd heard some really good reviews about this one too.
6: Oh, it's excellent. This was actually recommended to me by a colleague. Might have not seen it otherwise, but I'm really glad I did. It's only 6 episodes. It's a limited series, so you can binge it if you need to. It's about a fishing village or a small sort of seaside town in Newfoundland. Beautiful location. And some icebergs start turning up. Huge icebergs. They just sort of roll in offshore. And no one knows where they've come from, what's going on. And then all of a sudden some people, some locals start going missing. So it's either linked to these icebergs arriving or there's something lurking beneath the surface. It could be a climate thing. It could be a creature feature. I don't want to give it away, but it's actually really good. Josh Hartnett is in it as well. And I liked it. So it's worth a look. It's very much addictive. Once you start that first episode, you want to keep knowing what's going to happen next. So Below on Netflix. You should check it out, Phil.
7: All right. That's your film update. Let's get to Steve from Ozfish and find out whether or not it's going to be a good weekend for fishing.
8: Yeah, Brisbane rain and wind's probably going to restrict most anglers to protected waters such as, you know, Brizzy River, Logan River, Jumping Pin area. But this means species like threadfin salmon, brim, mulloway and floodies are on all of the anglers' minds. Fish low down in the systems near the mouth, and your best bet is to look for 2 to 5 metres of water. So if floodies are on your list, maybe fish in less than 2 metres of water, but live baits and lures have been great, so everyone can get into the action.
7: Let's go fishing in Sydney.
8: Sydney's a bit showery this weekend, but Sunday is your best bet to hit the offshore reefs for snapper. They've been fishing really, really well. One trick that I've been told by one of our members is to drop a plastic over the side, lift it a couple of metres off the bottom, put the rod in a rod holder and just hang on. The snapper will eat the plastic without you doing anything apart from the boat movement. So good trick while you're fishing baits for snapper, kingfish and drag.
7: That's a great idea. You've got something really big this weekend too, mate.
8: It's National Gone Fishing Day on Sunday. So we've got heaps of events all over the country where you can grab a rod, grab your mates, grab your family and enjoy some fishing. Check it out at ozfish.org.au on the events page.
7: Fantastic. I'll tell you what we've got a huge weekend of, and that's sport. Am that right, Spiro?
9: Absolutely, Phil. We are gearing up for a blockbuster weekend of sport. We've got Rugby League World Cup action. We've got the running of the Everest Rugby Union, the A-League as well. So there's plenty to get through. Let's kick off, though, with the Rugby League World Cup because plenty of excitement at the moment around this tournament. 10 men's teams, 8 women's and wheelchair sides battling it out for the greatest prize in international rugby league. We've had the tournament opener last night. This evening, though, we've got a double header at CommBank Stadium in Parramatta. In the men's, one of the rising Pacific nations, and the finalists, the grand finalists from the last World Cup, Samoa, will go head-to-head with France before the women's showdown between Australia and Samoa. Tomorrow in the men's, 2 games. In the afternoon match, the PNG Cougars host the Cedars of Lebanon in Port Moresby before the action heads to Perth for the England and Tonga match, which should be a great contest between 2 quality sides. And on Sunday afternoon, Fiji takes on the Cook Islands in Newcastle. And I should mention as well, the other women's fixtures across the course of the weekend include PNG taking on France, and England will be up against Wales tomorrow, and then New Zealand lock horns with Fiji on Sunday. That's in the women's. It is also the biggest day on the Sydney racing calendar with the running of the richest horse race on turf, the $20 million Tab Everest at Royal Randwick. All the talk this week has been around the favourite, Ka Ying Rising from Hong Kong. He's the defending champion, the highest ranked racehorse in the world. 40,000 punters will be cheering him on down the straight on Saturday afternoon for the big race. They'll also bring their voice when Sweet Caroline is played on the loudspeakers. It's a fan favourite every year. And I'm really looking forward as well, Phil, to the running of the King Charles III Stakes. It's a great showdown between Autumn Glow and Pride of Jenny. Autumn Glow, the favourite to score a 14th win in 15 starts. Her greatest challenge, though, Pride of Jenny, the fan favourite cult mare from Victoria. In the rugby union, a huge day at Accor Stadium on Saturday. Four matches. The women's match first with the Wallaroos up against Scotland. Then the sevens matches with the men's taking on Fiji. The women's up against New Zealand. And then the main game between the Wallabies and the All Blacks in the second Bledisloe Cup test. New Zealand has won it after their big victory last week. The Aussies, though, aiming to put some pride back in the jumper in front of their home fans. The A-League season also kicks off this weekend. It all begins tonight with the Sydney Derby at Allianz Stadium between Sydney FC and the Western Sydney Wanderers. Just 5,000 tickets remaining for that game. We've got the local derby between the Central Coast Mariners and the Newcastle Jets tomorrow. And the Brisbane Roar have the bye this weekend. And I should mention as well, the National Basketball League season heats up as well. Tomorrow night, the Sydney Kings return home, aiming to snap a two-game losing streak when they host the Perth Wildcats at Afterpay Arena in Sydney Olympic Park. So much sport ahead in Sydney, especially across the course of the weekend, Phil.
7: Of course, Phil. Thank you, Spiro. And don't miss Spiro's excellent Saturday night show on 2GB in Sydney as well, and 4BC in Brisbane, I think, too. Hello, Andrew. How are you? Bit more sport for you. Speedway solo motorbikes on Saturday night at Eastern Creek, and this is Queensland versus New South Wales. Thanks, Andrew. Nick says, if I hear about one more series that's going to wax lyrical about climate change, I'm not going to give it any of my time. Unless it's about a monster. Okay, good on you, buddy. Alan, I got your text. I appreciated that. Let me look into that issue you sent me. We'll do that next week. And Jerry said, the movie about being swallowed by a whale could have been inspired by a pearl diver. Or

0: Tile Secret. 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Annoyingly good.
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7: 5:21, an hour earlier in Queensland. Sydney's Best Breakfast, Ben Fordham on the way on 2GB. I got a text here from Michael, who said if it's raining on the weekend, Everest, check out Headwell, number 6. Likes a bit of the wet underfoot. But Cole also said, yeah, the update on Pride of Jenny has been scratched. And Jeffrey sent me an email and said, I'd like to see a film called Whales on a Plane. I think I'd watch that. Great weekend. For some reason, this weekend in both Brisbane and Sydney, for live music. Have a listen to this gig guide, because Sam's got that.
8: Thanks, Phil. Well, let's start in Brisbane then. So tonight, Ross Wilson is playing at the King's Theatre in Caloundra, and the Butterfly Effect are on at the Mansfield Tavern. Saturday night in Brisbane, Peking Duck are playing at the Tivoli, and Tism are on at the Fortitude Music Hall. And Sunday, the Red Hot Summer Tour featuring Men at Work, Birds of Tokyo, Eskimo Joe, Boom Crash Opera, Ella Hooper, Australian Crawl, James Rain and Colin Hay. That's a massive one. That's on at the Sandstone Point Hotel. And on to Sydney now. And tonight, the Whitlams are playing at the Felons Barrel Room, and Spy vs. Spy are playing at Juniors in Kingsford. Bailey Zimmerman is also playing with a fantastic band called Dexter and the Moonrocks. That's on at Horden Pavilion. And on Saturday in Sydney, Don McLean is playing at the Coliseum Theatre, and the Whitlams are on at the Metro Theatre. And on to Sunday now, and Kate Sobrano is on at the Richmond Regent Theatre. Bachelor Girl is on at the Factory Theatre. And you and I are playing at the Sydney Opera House Concert Hall.
7: Wow, there's a lot on, isn't there?
6: And now on Wake Up Australia, a finance update.
7: ASX 200 index closed down 8.2 points or 0.1% to 8719.7. Currently $1 Australian buying 69 US cents and 52 British pence. Let's have a look at the weekend weather with Robert from the Bureau of Meteorology.
9: Good morning. Yes, for Brisbane today, we could see some showers for the rest of the morning, but those showers will likely ease over the afternoon. Up to about 5 millimetres of rainfall is what you can expect. It will be a little bit windy at times with some winds of 20 to 30 k's an hour. For the weekend,

0: honestly not much will change in the forecast. On the weekend, you're looking at temperatures of 23 on Saturday and 24 on Sunday, so slightly warmer than today. Today is only going to be 22. And both days as well, there'll be chance of showers likely in the morning and then tapering off in the afternoon. Yeah, unfortunately, it's a bit of a windy, rainy weekend in Brisbane. Definitely could be a lot better.
1: In Sydney, there's a lot of sport, especially outside sport. How's it going to look for today and over the weekend?
0: Sydney's actually the same as Brisbane, more or less. So we're in the southeasterlies in both cities, and that's just bringing showers onshore. So same story. You're expecting showers this morning and then clearing off from the early afternoon, top about 21 today. Then tomorrow, same story, showers more in the morning and then clearing in the afternoon, and Sunday the same thing. It'll be slightly warmer on the weekend at 22 degrees. So both cities, just essentially light showers, and it won't be raining all the time at all. But if you're out and about during the morning, yeah, you could definitely expect a little shower. And if you're stuck in the middle of one, you want an umbrella or a raincoat, put it that way. So not the best for anyone playing sport. So don't be surprised if you get some showers during your game.
1: Well, there you go. Harry, I don't know if Spiro's adding his Greek coffee yet. We'll have to find out. And Ben, yes, same Sam. This news coming in, Ukraine has run out of Patriot interceptor missiles, and Zelensky and Trump have clashed over that.
2: It's important to point out that we're looking now at a Ukraine that, as according to a source familiar with the situation, has told our Victoria Bitenko in Kiev, has run out of Patriot interceptor missiles. Ultimately, the US is the biggest supplier and manufacturer of those. They've had a similar crisis back in August when I was last there, and then some European states rushed to assist and fill a slight gap. That's run out. That's crisis number one. The next big ballistic missile attack against Ukraine will not be intercepted, it seems, at this point.
1: All right, that update there from CNN, and it is 5:25, an hour earlier in Queensland.
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4: Tyra Moro, traffic lights are out on Bobbin Head Road and Burns Road. At St Ives, traffic lights flashing on Caleton Street and Memorial Avenue. Zetland, a broken down truck on Southern Cross Drive near Link Road, southbound, and a Piermont near the fish markets. A crash on Piermont Ridge Road and Wattle Street. 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
1: Thank you to Francis and Mad Max for helping the show through the night. Thanks for the text as well. Have a great weekend, Marie. And Don says, Phil, Saturday, Ascot, WA, race 4, horse 2. It's called Roger. Well, I just told Ben Fordham he's going to have a flutter, but he's going to get Spiro to do it for him. Well, there you go. Have a fantastic weekend. Ben Fordham with Sydney's Best Breakfast coming up. And also at 5:30 Brisbane time, you've got Jason Matthews on 4BC. We've got a podcast. You can find that on the website. I'll catch up with you next weekend. Have a great weekend.
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11: Good morning. I'm Josh Bryant. The US president has now cancelled plans to live stream the firing squad execution of a mass shooter. Nadal Hassan was due to be killed in December over a 2009 attack which killed 13 American soldiers. Donald Trump now says the execution, which will still go ahead, will not be live streamed, saying many very good and well-meaning people would rather not watch him die. Market analysts say the Reserve Bank has to think hard about whether it decides to raise interest rates again. Latest data shows Australia's unemployment rate has risen to 4.7%, its highest level in 5 years. Just over 39,000 jobs were lost over the month. Motley Fool Chief Investment Officer Scott Phillips says the RBA is in a tricky situation.
12: How do they balance out their two mandates, which are, as you said, it's full employment and price stability? You can't have both at the same time. It's a devil's bargain. You end up with one or the other, and the Reserve's got a very difficult decision to make.
11: The federal government maintains its digital duty of care legislation will not infringe free speech online. The proposed law requires tech companies to take active steps to protect users from harmful content. The opposition claims the bill will censor political debate, but Communications Minister Annika Wells maintains those concerns are unfounded.
13: We are not controlling free speech. We are not conducting covert surveillance. In response to concerns we heard during the exposure draft consultation, and to make this abundantly clear, we have removed the ministerial rulemaking power to define new harms in the final bill.
11: Three teenagers have been arrested after shots were fired at a home in Sydney Southwest. Multiple bullets were fired at the Lansvale property. The people inside at the time weren't hurt. Police stopped a car in the area a short time later, seizing a gun and arresting two boys aged 17 and 18 and a 17-year-old girl. An investigation is underway after two men suffered serious injuries in an incident at a Gold Coast venue. A 19-year-old suffered a wound to his neck. A 21-year-old had a hand injury following the incident at Burleigh Heads. A new treatment avenue could offer hope to patients battling the deadliest form of cancer. Researchers at the Walter and Eliza Hall Institute have uncovered a previously overlooked immune cell that can recognise and kill small cell lung cancer. Dr. Jin Ang says the hidden immune defence could enhance existing therapies.
14: We are very fortunate to be able to work with donated patient samples to create these mini tumours in a petri dish. And when we mix these mini tumours with these gamma delta T cells, we find that they are quite effective at killing this cancer.
11: In finance, the Dow Jones trading up 492 points, one Aussie dollar, 69.6 US cents. Now with sport, here's Toby Goff.
15: Morning, Josh. Australia's held off New Zealand 24-22 in a World Cup opening thriller at Allianz Stadium. Dolphin sensation Jack Bostock stole the show for the Kangaroos, bagging a hat-trick on debut, including a 75th-minute match winner for the reigning champions. Captain Isaiah Yeo says the tough contest has set the tone for their title defence.
16: Just felt like, for the most part, we're really resilient. Obviously, scored a couple of tries off intercepts, which probably helped steady us a little bit, but then Jackie Bostock made to come up with some wonderful plays at the back end there, and that's probably the difference.
15: Audio thanks to Seven. Alex de Minaur's run at the Shanghai Masters has come to an end in the quarterfinals, falling to top seed Alexander Zverev in straight sets. And the Brisbane Bullets have celebrated captain Mitch Norton's 400th NBL game with a 10-point win over the Phoenix at home, 115 points to 105. I'm Toby Goff. That is the very latest in news and in sport.
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4: As that Linda broken arm truck on Southern Cross Drive, southbound near Link Road at Strathfield, some traffic lights are out on Royal Square. Also lights out through St Ives on Colleton Street and Memorial Avenue. And at Tarramurra, there's lights out as well, Bobbin Head Road and Burns Road. This day is the Pressure One Cup. Victoria's Sportsbet Caulfield Cup, live this Saturday. 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This is Will Bottom with traffic every 10 minutes on Sydney's 2GB 873.
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11: Cloudy with showers, a top of 21 on the coast, 20 in the west. Partly cloudy showers again tomorrow. More showers for Sunday, Monday. 15 in the city, 70% humidity. 12 at Bankstown, Campbelltown, Lucas Heights. 13 at Penrith. I'm Josh Bryant. 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

0: Friday morning, it's October 16, 2026. Thanks to Phil O'Neill, the weekend is almost here. 131873 is our number. 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Coming up on the show today, someone wins $100 million in the Powerball. Congratulations to them. It wasn't us. Also, the Greens order a major investigation into one of their own senators who's been nicknamed Feels on Wheels. The United States cancels a plan to live stream an execution. Older Aussies turning away from downsizing. We'll talk to the economist Leith Van Onselen. Barnaby Joyce makes a big prediction about Jim Chalmers. And a woman found alive after spending almost 24 hours lost at sea.
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0: This will send shivers down your spine. A house of horrors has been uncovered on the far north coast of New South Wales. It follows the suspicious death of a five-year-old boy. Just after 6:30 on Monday morning, police were called to the home in Grafton. They'd received reports that a child was unresponsive. Officers say when they got inside the home, they made a disturbing discovery. They found an area where they believe the five-year-old and at least one other child had been duct-taped into sleeping bags. It's alleged that tape had also been used to cover their eyes at night. Investigators have interviewed the boy's father and stepmother. They were at home at the time of his death. A post-mortem exam is underway to determine how the five-year-old died. It's understood the boy's siblings have been moved to live with other family members. No charges have been laid at this stage, and we will save any commentary until a later date. According to the Daily Telegraph, police had previously been called to the home in 2025. At the time, they raised concerns about the situation with the Department of Communities and Justice. The department says we're aware of the tragic death of a young child in Grafton. Our heartfelt condolences go out to those who knew and loved this child. DCJ is assisting police with their inquiries. So we'll keep you across the details of what's been called a house of horrors.
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0: Three teenagers have been arrested following an alleged shooting. It happened just after midnight in Lansvale in Sydney's southwest. Police say multiple shots have been fired at a house. The occupants, two men and a woman, were inside at the time. They've escaped uninjured. Not long after the shooting, officers found a dark grey sedan. They searched the vehicle and they allegedly found a balaclava and a firearm. Police have arrested a 17-year-old boy and an 18-year-old man. They've also arrested a 17-year-old girl. The trio is currently assisting officers with their inquiries, and anyone with information is urged to contact Crime Stoppers on 1-800-333-000. Now, this is incredible. A woman's been found alive after spending almost 24 hours stranded in the middle of the ocean. The 44-year-old went overboard on a Royal Caribbean cruise. They were off the coast of Greece. It's believed the woman jumped from the Odyssey of the Seas, sparking a frantic search and rescue operation. She'd been left floating in the ocean as authorities raced to find her. And almost an entire day later, a passing cargo ship spotted the woman and she was alive. The crew found the woman clinging to a life buoy in the darkness, and the moment's been caught on camera with crew members shouting out, "Are you okay?" before throwing her a rope. The woman then grabs a hold of the rope and pulls herself towards the vessel. She's been brought to safety and taken to hospital. The passenger from El Salvador has told authorities she jumped overboard because she wanted to disembark. Right. A psychiatric evaluation has been ordered, which sounds fair enough. Authorities in Greece are now investigating the incident. So are you the lucky Powerball winner who claimed a $100 million prize? It's one of the biggest individual wins in Aussie history. The woman was surrounded by her family when she received a call from the lot. She says, "What the? This can't be happening. We recently had a death in the family. I think it's a sign from them that they're looking after me." The woman says she only purchased a ticket because all of her relatives did. And she says she'll use the cash to pay off her mortgage and help some family members. Nearly half of Aussies are believed to have bought a ticket in the $100 million draw. The 2GB breakfast show bought two, but had no luck. And you know what? I can tell you this now. Our plan was to buy every member of the 5:30 Club something nice. But a lady from Ballina came along and ruined it for everyone.

0: 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And she had a death in the family. She thinks it might be a sign from above. 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It's October 16, and on this day, there was excitement in America. Here's your only hint. If you think you know the answer, you can text it in now, 0460 873 873. There was excitement in America. The answer's coming up on this day. Josh Bryant's on the news desk. Spiro Christopoulos is here with all the sport. And it's happy Friday to Wilbur.
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2: Happy Friday to you too, Fordo. It's Zetland, a truck broken down on Southern Cross Drive. It's southbound at Link Road at Mascot. We have traffic lining up for approaches into the domestic terminals at Sydney Airport. Also, Neutral Bay, a crash on Rangers Road, and a Mossman, a fallen tree on Prince Albert Streets, impacted wires as well near Whiting Beach Road. 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
0: There is a power outage affecting parts of Tarramurra, North Tarramurra and St Ives right now. 720 Ausgrid customers affected. Power is expected to be restored by 8 a.m. However, about 120 of those have had their power come back on already. So if the lights are out in Tarramurra or St Ives, that's why.
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0: The latest unemployment figures are out. We'll have a look at them in greater detail a little later on with Leith Van Onselen. The number of Aussies out of a job has climbed to 732,000. That's nearly 40,000 fewer people than the figures recorded in September. Part-time employment numbers have been impacted too, and hours worked by part-timers have fallen. It comes as businesses continue to grapple with rising costs. And in New South Wales, unemployment has hit a five-year high. The number of people without a job in the state has jumped by 34,000 in 3 months. And the unemployment rate has surged to 4.7%, the worst figure since November of 2021. Right now, 12 minutes to six, it's time to talk to Red Energy. They've just been named Finder's most awarded energy provider. A person of interest has been identified after a hidden camera was discovered on an Aussie Navy ship. The member of the Australian Defence Force is now assisting military police with their investigation. The device has been discovered on a ship in Cairns. Independent Senator Jackie Lambie raised the alarm after receiving information from a whistleblower. She claims the device was found in the women's showers. The Navy's most senior officer has condemned the incident. Admiral Matt Buckley says anything that undermines trust and respect will not be tolerated. You have my assurance and commitment that we will tackle this act of sexual violence with all of our energy. Any perpetrator will be held to account. And the Navy's now ordered an inspection of its bathrooms and shower facilities, not just on this ship, but across the entire fleet. Gina Reinhart has helped open a new medical centre. We told you about this recently. The Children's Hospital at Westmead has unveiled the Reinhart Kookaburra Centre. It brings specialist doctors, treatments and support services under one roof. The new site spares families the ordeal of navigating multiple hospital departments and appointments. It's all in one place. A really bright idea. The mining magnate Gina Reinhart pledged a $5 million donation 3 years ago. It was the largest single pledge in the history of the event that she was at, the Gold Dinner. And now the new facility is ready to welcome patients, and it will make life a whole lot easier for families during challenging times. So thank you to Gina Reinhart. We've got some delays at Sydney Airport today as hundreds of staff walk off the job. The Transport Workers Union has confirmed the industrial action. So there are two sets of industrial action. The first one from 6 a.m. to 10 a.m. The second from 5 p.m. to 9 p.m. So you've been warned if you're flying out of the domestic or international terminals today, you might want to turn up earlier than normal. And Barnaby Joyce is again stirring the pot. You may remember on 2GB Breakfast recently, he started talking about how the Prime Minister could be ready to move on Jim Chalmers and how the Treasurer may be talking to colleagues about Anthony Albanese. Well, Barnaby's now backed that up with an interview with James Willis on 2GB Drive. It's a cracker. And I'll play some of the audio later on because Barnaby says there's something cooking. We're in the killing season. Watch this space. Also coming up, disturbing footage of a six-year-old boy who shot his teacher inside a primary school. And we'll tell you about an American singer, Benson Boone, who's just sent a humble New South Wales takeaway shop into a frenzy. There's a lot of debate around about the new digital duty of care laws. The federal government maintains it will not infringe on free speech online. I might just play you something that happened yesterday at the National Press Club involving Annika Wells, and it was Cam Redden from News 24, who was once a member of the 2GB Breakfast team. Well done, Cam Redden. He was questioning Annika Wells at the press club yesterday, and the new legislation requires tech companies to take active steps to protect users from harmful content. The opposition claims the bill will censor political debate. The coalition's labelled the change a dog's breakfast, and Labor will need the backing of the Greens to pass the bill. And Cam Redden has asked a question of Annika Wells about why there aren't guarantees built into the legislation to make sure that these powers can't be used for political propaganda.
8: Would you just say in the bill that can't be used for those purposes, government propaganda and so forth?
9: It can't.
8: In a worst-case scenario, the person you imagine gets the power of the key safety commissioner one day, for example.
9: It cannot. I don't know how to be more emphatic. It doesn't exist. It is not possible.
8: Thank you.
10: All right.
9: You're welcome.
0: I don't think so. Don't you love it? As she said, no, it just doesn't. Why? Well, because it doesn't. But can you explain why? Not really. We've had hundreds of messages about Tanya Plibersek. The Labor Minister has blocked a gold mine based on the advice of a woman claiming to be an Indigenous elder. That was a few years ago. This week it's been overturned in the federal court. Very embarrassing for Tanya. Kevin says Labor talks about how the internet has misinformation and disinformation. I reckon they should practice what they preach. Norma says Labor isn't winning too many lately. Her people finally waking up. Anthony says Tanya believes anything to support her own cause. Lee says integrity may not be Labor's strong point. Ian says Tanya Plibersek wanted to be a saviour, the great messiah that saved the bees. She listened to some half-baked story that had no basis and no support from the wider Indigenous community, but she wanted a legacy. She wanted to be the hero. Great message, Ian. Peter says it gave her an excuse to knock the gold mine on the head so that it appealed to her voter base. And Cheryl simply writes, Tanya got stung.
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2: A mossman fallen tree on Prince Albert Street near Whiting Beach Road to Strathfield. Earlier bus into a power pole which was snapped on Albert Road near Raw Square. There are traffic lights out there. Also lights out at Turramurra, Bobbinhead Road and Burns Road, and at St Ives, Caleton Street and Memorial Avenue. M4 now busy into Eastern Creek. 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
0: Don't ever accuse me of not looking after the 5:30 Club members, because what we're going to do is we've got a double pass to the Everest just to give away to 5:30 Club listeners. So listen out for this after 6. When you hear that after 6 o'clock, you can phone the prize line number 1-300-722-873. We have two pairs. So we'll do a later giveaway and an earlier giveaway. And you could be at the Everest sitting in the members thanks to Racing New South Wales.
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0: Australia too good for New Zealand in the Rugby League World Cup. It's a good start, Spiro.
13: Absolutely, Ben. Happy Friday. Good morning to you. An incredible way to kick off the tournament in front of a sold-out crowd at Allianz Stadium in Moore Park. Australia clinching victory at the death to defeat New Zealand 24 points to 22, just 2 points separating the sides in the end. And Jack Bostock, the debutant, is the hero this morning. He was on debut for the Green and Gold last night, scored 3 tries, including the match winner, with 5 minutes left on the clock. The Kiwis were the outsiders heading into this match. They did their part to make it as competitive as possible, but fell short in the end. And there are 2 major injury concerns after this match. Australia sweating on the fitness of the halfback Mitchell Moses. He limped off in the second half with a calf injury. And New Zealand could be without Kalen Ponga for the remainder of the tournament. He'll undergo scans today on a suspected forearm fracture. But what a great turnout. 41,000 fans at the venue. It is the biggest test crowd in Sydney since 1974, which is great, given it was a Thursday night and a wet and dreary one. And we'll preview the rest of the weekend's action in the Rugby League World Cup later this morning, including a doubleheader tonight at CommBank Stadium in Parramatta, with Samoa and France in the men's and Australia and Samoa in the women's.
0: And we've got 4 lucky listeners who are going to be at the Everest.
13: It'll be a great day, Ben. 1 sleep away from the richest horse race on turf at Royal Randwick. All the rain we've had over the past week at nearly 100 millimetres, though, could impact the favourite and the reigning champion, Ka Ying Rising. 21 wins from 21 starts, but he's never won in the wet. And if the track is declared a heavy 8, which it is right now, then Ka Ying Rising might struggle because it's the great unknown. I'll have more later in the program, Ben, about a horse called Spicy Martini racing the Everest. It's a great backstory, and we'll chat as well more racing because it's the last event tonight at Wentworth Park for the Greyhounds before they make the move to Gosford, before their permanent move to the new home at Richmond. So plenty of racing around this morning.
0: We'll catch up in an hour.
13: Cheers, Ben.
0: In the next hour of the show, Meghan Markle makes her first UK appearance since her return. We'll go live to London.
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14: It's 6 o'clock. Good morning. I'm Josh Bryant. Passengers at Sydney Airport are being warned of disruptions as hundreds of security staff walk off the job this hour over pay and security. Sasha Foote has the details.
15: Workers contracted by Certis, which handles security screening at Sydney Airport, are taking 2 4-hour stoppages across the domestic and international terminals. The airport is urging passengers to allow extra time when going through security. The Transport Workers Union claims Sydney Airport is putting pressure on contracted companies to cut costs, which the union says is leaving staff with unpredictable rosters and reduced working hours. The second stoppage will run from 5 p.m. until 9 o'clock tonight. Sasha Foote, Sydney.
14: The US president has called off plans to live stream the execution of Fort Hood shooter Nadal Hassan. Hassan fatally shot 13 unarmed military personnel and injured 32 others at a military base in Texas in 2009. Donald Trump says Hassan's execution by firing squad will still go ahead as scheduled. 3 teenagers are in custody after shots were fired at a home in Sydney's southwest. Police say multiple shots were fired at a Lansvale home, but those inside at the time weren't hurt. 2 men aged 17 and 18 and a 17-year-old girl have been arrested and a gun has been seized. The unemployment rate in New South Wales has reached a 5-year high of 4.7%. Bureau of Statistics figures shows the number of people looking for work in the state is at its highest level since the pandemic. Experts say the rise in unemployment reflects the economic headwinds facing both the state and Australia more broadly. Demand for AI skills in Australian job advertisements has risen over 70% in the past year. Employers are increasingly seeking tech-savvy workers across professional services, and SEEK economist Blair Chapman says AI capability is becoming a standard expectation.
16: In any professional services role now, you're going to be expected to have some ability to use AI to increase your productivity. Anywhere where you're doing language-based things, we're seeing an increasing ask for AI skills, but it is still relatively small as a total share of ads.
14: Clarence Valley Council on the state's north coast has been suspended for 3 months. Local Government Minister Ron Honig is appointed as administrator. The council is being investigated over matters including its governance and financial management. And Carnival Cruise Line has announced plans to halve its presence in Australia from 2028. In finance, the Dow Jones trading up 514 points, the Nasdaq down 59, one Australian dollar buying 69.1 US cents. Now with sport here, Here's Toby Gough. Jack Bostock has made a Kangaroos debut for the ages, scoring a hat-trick to save Australia from a nightmare opening night defeat against New Zealand. The Dolphins star climbed over teammate, now Kiwi rival, Jermaine Asako, to land a 75th-minute try, sealing the 24-22 victory. The man of the match praising 5'8" Cam Munster for setting up a textbook match winner.
17: Been here, done it many times at World Cups, and yeah, something we practice throughout the week. It's obviously no secret that I like catching the high ball, so I thought, yeah, he kicked it real well, so I thought I may as well come down with it because otherwise it's a waste of a good kick.
14: Audio thanks to Seven. Wallabies coach Les Kiss has been forced into a backline reshuffle ahead of tomorrow's final Bledisloe Cup match against the All Blacks. A leg injury for Ben Donaldson sees Brumbies playmaker Declan Meredith handed the number 10 jersey. And to baseball, the Milwaukee Brewers are just one win away from their first World Series appearance in 44 years after stunning the LA Dodgers 6-2 in the league championship. I'm Toby Gough. That's News and Sport.
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2: Heading towards St Peters in the M8 tunnel northbound, you'll find a broken down car taking out the left-hand lane. For the M5, lots of citybound traffic slowing down from Preston's off the Hume motorway into Liverpool and also building quickly past Henry Lawson Drive. And at Strathfield, a bus crash earlier snapped a power pole on Albert Road near Raw Square. Traffic lights are blacked out there as well. 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
14: Cloudy with showers, a top of 21 on the coast, 20 in the west. Partly cloudy with showers tomorrow, showers Sunday and Monday as well. 15 in the city, 70% humidity. 12 at Bankstown, Campbelltown, 14 at Terry Hills. I'm Josh Bryant. 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
0: Thank you for being with us Friday morning, and we've got some bad news for cruise lovers. Carnival is axing half of its fleet in Australia, and they're a big operator. From 2028, two ships will be pulled from the local market. The Luminosa and Adventure ships will make their final voyages in less than 2 years. That leaves just two Carnival cruise ships operating year-round in Australia. The company says their decision is linked to high operating costs and market uncertainty. So another example of a big business feeling like they don't have a future. Manager Peter Little says, "We're the only cruise line with ships dedicated year-round to Australia, so Carnival has greater exposure to changes in the local market. The announcement is the latest blow for the cruise industry down under. A number of operators have taken a step back. They include Virgin Voyages, Disney, Cunard Cruises, and P&O.
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0: Now, a few messages I want to share just to get a sense of whether other people are in a similar situation. Paul says, "Hi Ben, my mother is 87, a widow with moderate level dementia, who's been reassessed from a level 3 to a level 8 package. Her condition has deteriorated since she was assessed, and I've reached out to Chris Bowen because he's my local member. He's done his best, but we've hit a brick wall regarding the release of funds for Mum's package. Funds won't come through until February, and that's a disgrace." He says, "Are we leaving people hanging till they die so they don't spend the money? It sure looks that way to me. Is this how we're treating our most vulnerable? If so, then we're lost as a society. Surely we can do better than this. Regardless of anything else, Mum will never see the inside of a nursing home." Paul, thank you very much for your note. And as I say, I'm keen to hear from other people where they're experiencing similar issues. And here's one from John. "Dear Ben, I've been trying to get Ku'ringai Council to reply to my request for compensation. I've written to the GM and the individual councillors, and I get delays and no communication." So this is another one of those examples of someone saying, "Can you please get rid of that tree because it's going to cause problems?" And then the local council refuses to remove the tree, and then guess what? The tree causes major problems. So let me explain. John says, "We've been flooded, and it's been caused by overflow from a blocked stormwater drain caused by tree roots. Council knew about the drain problem, and they'd identified the damage. My neighbour and I reported structural damage due to the roots from the massive tree, which is on top of the stormwater drain. We asked for the tree to be removed. And if approved, we would have paid for the removal. Council denied the request to remove the tree. Instead, they sent an email saying the drain is in good condition. Well, guess what? Another rainstorm came. The obstructed drain couldn't handle the volume, and it overflowed into adjacent houses, mine included. And he's included videos and photos of everything underwater." He says, "The flood was 4 years ago, and I've been living in a construction zone ever since. My losses, replacement costs are about $150,000, carpets, wallpaper, floors, etc. I've kept remediation costs to the minimum, and as an engineer, I've documented everything." So, Ku'ringai Council, if you'd like to get in contact with us, I'm sure you already know about John, but you might want to check your files. And if you're not sure about his identity, get in contact with us and we'll put you in contact with him. He's not happy about the current situation. It's 12 past 6 and it's time to turn your energy bills into Qantas points with Red Energy. You can go to the website redenergy.com.au. In a moment, your chance to win members' tickets to the races this weekend at Randwick. We've received more than 1,000 messages about Ann Arley. The Minister for Small Business has billed taxpayers $150,000 for travel because she visited 9 countries in 17 months. Robbie says, "Yet we're still waiting on what outcomes have been achieved for small business." Poppy says, "Why would a small business minister need to travel overseas anyway?" Justin writes, "I do wonder what the inflation figures would be if they took out the Labor gravy train." Nick says, "Have they ever heard of Teams or Zoom calls?" Matthew says, "This whole system needs to be pulled down because this is beyond scandalous at this point. All while they lecture us about net zero." Thank you very much for all of the calls. On the energy front in the last 24 hours, New South Wales received 1% of its power from batteries, 1% from gas, 5% from hydro, 13% from solar, 14% coming from wind, and on top of the list, 66% from coal. On Monday, we're going to be opening a safe at Jaggard's and inside $20,000 worth of gold bullion. If you want to be in the running to win the gold, listen out for this after 8.
20: Go for gold. Real gold. Gold!
0: And if you phone in after 8 o'clock when you hear this on the prize line, 1-300-722-873, you could be in the running to win the gold. And it's happening on Monday. So Jaggards will be dropping by the 2GB Breakfast Studio Monday morning. And then the finalists will receive a randomly selected code number, a code that could open the 2GB safe at Jaggards and inside $20,000 worth of gold bullion. So Spiro will be live from Jaggards on Monday during Mark Levy's show. And good luck to everyone who's in the running to win the gold. It's not too late.
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2: Wetherill Park, two-car collision on the Horsley Drive, just out of the roundabout at Cowpasture Road, and then just up the road from there, there's a broken-arm truck at Horsley Park, eastbound on the Horsley Drive, approaching Ferris Road. Strathfield, earlier bus into a pole on Albert Road near Raw Square. M4 Eastern Creek has busy city-bound traffic, and the MA Tunnel St Peters a breakdown northbound. The stayers, the pressure. One Cup, Victoria's Sportsbet Caulfield Cup, live this Saturday. This is how we spring. 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
0: On Saturday, all roads lead to Royal Randwick. 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The defending champion, Ka Ying Rising, the world's highest rated racehorse, returns to Sydney and it's trying to go back to back and take away another Tab Everest trophy. 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This Saturday at Royal Randwick, the Tab Everest.
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0: We've got a poisoning case to share with you a little later on. We're not talking about beef Wellingtons this time, but snail pellets in a curry. And just a reminder, warnings about delays at Sydney Airport today. We'll mention this a few times. There are strikes happening from 6 a.m. to 10 a.m. and then another this afternoon from 5 p.m. until 9 p.m. So this is all about workers demanding improved job security, full-time positions and reduced cuts to part-time hours. Sydney Airport says we're aware of today's industrial action. We're working closely with all parties to minimise disruption. So be warned, you may need to leave early to get to the airport.
20: You're listening to Sydney's Best Breakfast. And now, the US report.
0: Well, this is the right call. The US President Donald Trump has called off plans to live stream the execution of a former Army major. Joining us on the line, Harley Carnes from the US. Hi, Harley.
4: Hi there. Yeah, Ben, you and I talked about this a few days ago and said we had a feeling this was not going to stand. The original plan had evidently come from, you know, the war secretary, Pete Hegseth, that this detestable guy, Nizal Hassan, would be not just killed by firing squad, but that it would be televised and live streamed, if you will. And now that's they've decided that's not going to happen. I mean, Vice President J.D. Vance had said he kind of doubted it was going to happen, and if it did, he wouldn't be watching it anyway. And that was, I think, probably the nail in the coffin, so to speak. President Trump has called off the plan, says it's not going to happen. Even though Hassan did fatally kill, I mean, he shot 13 unarmed U.S. military.

0: she improved very quickly, well, she might need to go take the bar exam again. She's been operating as an attorney, has claimed to be an attorney for quite a while. But it turns out she did not pass, in fact, failed the California bar exam.
1: Mm.
0: She has never passed a bar exam in the U.S. This is the kind of thing that can get you fired in a hurry, you know. She graduated Pepperdine University, the law school, in 2011. She sat for the California bar. She failed the test. She also, you know, moved to China for a while with her husband. And so we don't know if she ever got a legal, you know, a law license. She's under a lot of investigation. There are people searching for her attorney licensing records in California, Texas, Washington. And so far, nada. We haven't been able to find it. And if you've been pretending to be a lawyer, and one of the reasons you got your job as the White House press secretary is that you were, schooled in ways of law and all that. And yes, you went to school, but you can't claim to be a lawyer and not be one. It's probably not going to work out well.
1: It'll only take one more poor performance before the White House press pack and Donald Trump will say you're fired, I bet. Harley, you have a great weekend and we'll talk soon.
0: You too. Have a great weekend.
1: We're lucky to have him. Harley Carnes on the line from the United States of America. At 21 minutes past 6, it's time to turn your energy bills into Qantas points with Red Energy, redenergy.com.au. The high chance of showers this morning in Sydney, clearing late in the afternoon, humidity 87%. Right now 15 degrees on the coast and 12 in Sydney's west, a top of 21. And Mark Butler may have to go back to the drawing board with his private health insurance rebate crackdown. The health minister's already reintroduced the legislation to Parliament after it was shot down. The Greens are now pushing for changes to the bill, which will impact Labor's budget savings. Mark Butler wants to cut the private health insurance rebate for over 65s. Currently, older Aussies can claim up to a 32% rebate, everyone else only 24. If the plan goes ahead, some individuals will have to pay an extra $800 a year for insurance. It could lead to 78,000 retirees dropping their cover. The Albanese government says the change could result in a $3 billion budget saving, but the Greens are demanding Labor carve out pensioners from the policy. That would halve the government savings to about $1.5 billion over 4 years. Well, this thing can't go ahead. I don't care whether the Greens block it, the Coalition blocks it, Pauline Hanson blocks it, or anyone else. In this time when people are really struggling, they can't afford to have this cut. And the private health company Bupa has issued a warning today. They've made a submission to a parliamentary inquiry into special doctor fees. Bupa says out-of-pocket medical costs have surged by more than 28%. So they say the cost to see a psychiatrist, dermatologist, and oncologist has skyrocketed. It's leading to some patients delaying or skipping specialist care. Bupa says 60% of patients admitted to hospital are now paying out-of-pocket costs. And just on aged care, Liz says, following up on your conversation, my mother was recently assessed and approved for greater support. We followed up yesterday as we'd heard nothing, only to be advised that funding will come through in 9 months.
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3: Under speed on the M4 driving into the Sunrise, citybound from Eastern Creek into Prospect, and the M5 holding a lot of traffic from Preston's into Padstow. The worst of it's coming past Fairford Road. Strathfield, a bus into a pole earlier which was snapped on Albert Road and that remains closed. Horsley Park, broken on truck eastbound on the Horsley Drive at Ferris Road. 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
1: Coming up, the Reserve Bank, $11 billion in the red. We'll talk to our money man, Peter Switzer. Meghan Markle steps out for the first time since the family moved to the UK from America. And we'll have a look at the big issue of older Aussies turning away from downsizing. The economist Leith Van Onselen is going to be here. And a little later on, we might be interviewing a bloke by the name of Dr. Michael Crawford, if everything goes to plan. And we'll hear about the Sydney Hospital revolutionising transplants.
6: Just a little bit of history repeating.
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1: Today is the 16th of October. It was on this day in 2021 that 4-year-old Cleo Smith was kidnapped from a campsite in WA. Cleo was missing for 18 days before she was found. I've got some incredible news to share with you right now. They found Cleo Smith. The little girl who's been missing in Western Australia has been found and she's alive and well. This is a statement from the Deputy Commissioner Cole Blanche. It's my privilege to announce that in the early hours of this morning, the Western Australian Police Force rescued Cleo Smith. Yeah, that was the day that she was rescued, but on this day, she was kidnapped. A story that will stay with me for life. In 2024, the English singer Liam Payne passed away at 31.
7: The story of my life, I take her home. I die all night to keep her warm in time.
1: He was a former member of One Direction. In 1968, the Aussie athlete Peter Norman was part of an iconic protest at the Mexico Olympics.
8: The raised arm and the clenched hand was a symbol of unity with the fingers coming together and a symbol of strength.
1: He stood with his US rivals on the podium in support of black rights. In 2023, Heston Russell won a defamation case against the ABC.
9: When I say that I've had to fight harder the last 3 years, mentally and emotionally, than I ever had to fight physically in combat, I do not exaggerate.
1: The public broadcaster falsely accused the soldier of war crimes. In 1923, Walt Disney was founded. And congratulations to Janelle. You were first in with the correct answer. For that, you get $100 from OnDeck, the small business loan specialist. Happy birthday to the tennis star Naomi Osaka, who's 29. And the bass guitarist of the Red Hot Chili Peppers, Flea, turned 64. And another singer's having a birthday today. Well, Flea's a drummer, but you know what I mean. John Mayer is turning 49.

0: Yeah, John Mayer, 49 today. It all happened on this day, the 16th of October. High chance of showers this morning in Sydney, clearing late afternoon. Humidity 87%. Right now 15 on the coast, 12 in the west, a top of 21. Looking ahead, ordinary. A shower or two in Sydney on Saturday with a top of 22. And the same story Sunday.
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2: It's 6:30. Good morning. I'm Josh Bryant. Passengers at Sydney Airport are being warned of disruptions as hundreds of contracted security staff strike over job security and pay. Certus employees are holding 2 4-hour stoppages at domestic and international terminals. One of them is underway and will run until 10 o'clock this morning. Transport Workers Union National Secretary Michael Kane claims workers are constantly having their hours cut and their rosters changed.
3: It's not what these workers want to do to create disruption, but the fault of this lies squarely at the feet of Sydney Airport. It's a downward spiral of changing contracts, squeezing these operators that perform this critical task.
2: Three teenagers have been arrested after a drive-by shooting in Sydney's southwest. Multiple shots were fired into a Lansvale home. Those inside the property at the time weren't injured. Police say they've seized a gun and arrested two males and a 17-year-old girl when they stopped a car nearby. The US president has now called off plans to live stream the execution of a man by a firing squad. Nadal Hassan is due to be killed in December over a 2009 attack which killed 13 American soldiers. Donald Trump says the execution will not be broadcast, saying many very good and well-meaning people would rather not watch Hassan die. US correspondent Harley Carnes has told Ben Fordham there had been opposition to the live stream, even from within the Trump administration.
4: President J.D. Vance had said he kind of doubted it was going to happen, and if it did, he wouldn't be watching it anyway. And that was, I think, probably the nail in the coffin, so to speak.
2: Experts say the surge in the state's unemployment rate reflects economic headwinds, which are buffeting the entire country. The latest data shows the unemployment rate in New South Wales increased to 4.7% in September. The number of people looking for work in the state has reached 233,000. Schools are being urged to do more to teach young people about financial literacy and the benefits of personal insurance. A study's found households without life and income protection insurance are leaving themselves vulnerable to unforeseen financial shocks. James Cook University's Dr. Tanya Driver says many school leavers enter the workforce without the key knowledge.
5: But they don't really have the concept of saving. They don't have the concept of insurance. They don't have the concept of superannuation.
2: Chickens at a Central Coast egg farm are being put down, with the farm under investigation for animal cruelty. Agriculture Minister Tara Moriarty says there is an emergency situation at Mountain Pride Farms. In finance, the Dow Jones is trading up 595 points. The Nasdaq is up 36. One Australian dollar buying 69.1 US cents. Now with sport, here's Toby Goff.
6: The Kangaroos and Kiwis are both sweating on injury updates after Australia's 24-22 World Cup opener win against New Zealand. Aussie halfback Mitch Moses was sidelined by a lower leg injury minutes into play. Callum Ponga's debut for the Kiwis turned sour when he was forced off with a suspected broken forearm, despite continuing for 20 minutes to score a try. Coach Stacey Jones, in awe of his fullback staying on for as long as he did.
7: Because I think they'd scored a try, and that's when we were told that it was, you know, what it possibly was. So, and he had to come off. He couldn't catch a ball or anything like that. He was in a bit of discomfort, or a lot of discomfort.
6: Top seed Alexander Zverev has marched into his third Shanghai Masters semi-final, outclassing Australia's Alex de Minaur in straight sets, 6-4, 6-4. And Australia's next generation of cricket stars, the Governor-General's 11, has delivered a 19-run DLS victory over New Zealand at North Sydney Oval. I'm Toby Goff. That is the very latest in news and sport.
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11: The M5 struggling citybound from Revesby through Padstow. So there's a lot more traffic behind that on the M5, but the worst of it is after Henry Lawson Drive. M4 slow citybound Eastern Creek into Prospect and past James Roos Drive. Horsley Park broken on truck on the Horsley Drive at Ferris Road, and at Strathfield, Albert Road closed, a bus into a pole earlier. 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
2: Cloudy with showers, a top of 21 on the coast, 20 in the west. Partly cloudy, showers tomorrow, showers Sunday, Monday. 15 in the city, 78% humidity. 12 at Bankstown, Campbelltown, Penrith. 14 at Terry Hills. I'm Josh Bryant. There'll be more news at 7 on your news leader, Sydney's 2GB.
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0: Thank you, Josh. Thank you for tuning in. Our number 131873. Some of our listeners, apropos of not a hell of a lot, have been trying to work out what the gold is going to look like on Monday when 2GB and Jaggards give away $20,000 worth of gold bullion. I've got a note here from Peter saying, is that around 4 ounces? I've got no idea, Peter. But then Shane says, like he almost hacked into Peter's text that I never read on air. Good morning, Ben. Physical size and weight of $20,000 in gold. AI tells me the size is typically roughly 41 millimetres by 24 millimetres by 5 millimetres. Compact enough to fit easily in the palm of your hand, pocket size, or a small safe. I hope the winner isn't expecting to see a stack of gold bars. No, I don't think they really care how big it is. They would like to know how valuable it is, and it's worth $20,000. Now, we're going to have a closer look at Annika Wells and her spending habits and lying habits after 7 o'clock, because boy, oh boy, she's been found out in such a shocking way over this friend's birthday party that she flew to and charged the taxpayers $4,000. Everyone's deserted her. And freedom of information requests have come up with nothing. As far as the people she claimed to be holding meetings with, there's nothing in their diaries. And none of them have rushed to her defense because they know that she's bullshitting everyone. Excuse the language. It's 21 minutes to 7 o'clock. It's time to turn your energy bills into Qantas points with Red Energy, redenergy.com.au. Now, Tom has got a great message because we were just telling you about someone in Ku-ring-gai who's been complaining about a tree over a stormwater drain, and the Ku-ring-gai Council refused to get rid of said tree, and the joint then got flooded because the roots of the tree have blocked the drain. And Tom says, hi, Ben. They should make politicians who want to travel overseas make the same application as the people who want to cut down a tree. Either the travel will stop or trees all over Australia will come down.
1: 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And now, the business report.
0: The Reserve Bank is $11 billion in the red. They posted their second largest annual loss on record, and they're unlikely to pay a dividend for at least a decade. Peter Switzer from switzer.com.au. What does all this mean, Switz?
4: Yeah, well, Ben, you've always challenged me, but making a Reserve Bank story interesting is a really difficult task. But imagine this. In 2021, the Reserve Bank gave the Australian government $2.7 billion. But since 2022, I don't have to remind you who became the government in 2022, they've been losing, losing, losing, and that loss has crept up to $11.3 billion. Now, how come? Well, one thing has not helped is the fact that there's been a bond market rout over the last year or two, which has left the RBA exposed, and I'll explain that in a second. But we also find that the RBA workforce has blown out by 8%, so more public servants at the RBA. Since 2021, the employee headcount is up 60%. Renovations of the Reserve Bank headquarters at Martin Place blew out from $280 million to $1.2 billion, and the government salary has grown from grown to $1.22 million. Dr. Phil Lowe was on about $1 million. So that's at the core of it. But the bottom line is, because the federal government has spent a lot, it's pumped up all these bonds in the market. Now, for those bonds to actually then convert into money that the economy can use, the Reserve Bank buys these bonds and money ends up in the economy, which creates economic growth, but it also creates inflation. So we've not only got a problem with the amount of losses the Reserve Bank's got to stimulate the economy, we've also ended up with inflation because our economy is not very productive. So it's like rather than a win-win situation, Ben, it's more like a loss-loss situation.
0: And how are the markets, Switz?
4: Well, Dow up 620 points. Our market is expected to be up 87 at the start. Aussie dollar 69.2 US cents.
0: Have a great weekend, mate.
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0: Peter Switzer from switzer.com.au. We're going to have a close look at the 460,000 Australians who've received a pay rise from the Albanese government. This is interesting because the Fair Work Commission is talking about correcting the wrongs of the past. They've gone back through Australia's wage structures and decided certain occupations were historically undervalued. So 460,000 workers have copped a pay rise, but some of the industries that have had to wear the cost are not happy about it. And what they're saying is if you're changing wage structures to correct historical inequality, we're only hoping that you know how to pay for those decisions today. We'll have a look at that coming up a little later this morning. Sculpture by the Sea opens today. The free outdoor art show kicks off this morning in Tamarama. It runs until November 2 across the coastal walk from Bondi. The exhibition features 100 sculptures by artists from Australia and around the world. The cliff tops are transformed into one of the most spectacular outdoor galleries. And this year marks 30 years of the event. Boy, I'm getting old. I remember when it started. 450,000 locals and visitors will turn out over the next few weeks. And congratulations to all of the artists who are being featured at Sculptures by the Sea.
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11: Tarramurra, traffic lights are out on Bobbin Head Road and Burns Road. The M4 tunnel approaching the Anzac Bridge is heavy. Worst of the M5 is Hammondville to Padstow. Also slow the M4 into Prospect. And at Horsley Park, truck broken down eastbound on the Horsley Drive at Ferris Road. Delays back to the M7. 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
0: On the text line, Ian says, is it true the Green Senator Jordan Steele John has been stood down over allegations by Green staffers? Yes, that is true, Ian. He has taken leave while the Greens investigate his alleged inappropriate behaviour towards women. And they had a nickname for him, apparently. I'll tell you about that a little later on. By the way, he says, I utterly reject this characterization of me, which tries to assert I'm someone I'm not.
23: You're listening to Sydney's Best Breakfast. And now, the UK Report.
0: Meghan Markle has made her first official public appearance since moving back to the UK. What's she been up to, Adam Gilchrist?
24: Well, there she was with Harry, Prince Harry and Meghan together, so Duke and Duchess of Sussex, but of course not their Royal Highnesses because they don't have that title anymore. They went to Nottingham, which is interesting because it was the city that they did their first public appearance when they first got together as a proper couple, as it were. And so there they were back in Nottingham in the north of England. They went to a community recording studio. They went to a food poverty charity and talked about food prep and took part as well. And then they went to a place for mentoring young people. So they did those three. Now, of course, it's not technically a royal visit. In fact, officially, it's not a royal visit in any way. But boy, did it feel like a royal visit. If you and I pitched up in Nottingham and attempted to do those things, would anyone turn up? Would anyone take photos? I suspect not. Even you, Ben, I don't think you would attract a crowd in Nottingham.
0: Then again, Prince William was playing cricket outside Buckingham Palace, but then again, he's royalty and the future king.
24: That's true. And after all, yeah, his house is just, you know, just there, isn't it? As opposed to having to travel the ends of the earth. It's a thing, isn't it? I suppose that somehow Harry and Meghan still attract the kind of crowd and the kind of attention and the kind of engagement that you'd expect of a fully royal couple. Where this leads, does this peter out? Do they keep doing this stuff? I'm not sure.
0: I think they'll continue. And the UK is organising a big clean-up?
24: In space, indeed. So the UK is going to lead the way, we are told, in space sustainability, because, frankly, there are thousands of satellites up there, and they're going to multiply by potentially four or five times in the next few years because people keep blasting satellites up into space, and then when they get defunct, they just kind of either peter out and just keep orbiting, or some of them break up and fall to Earth. So the idea is to send up a special removal vehicle, essentially, in space, an ADR, an active debris removal mission, in order to at least take out two defunct satellites and possibly more. Of course, proving that they are defunct ones and not enemy satellites would be another issue. But I love this. They're also, the UK Space Agency, going to therefore immediately launch a competition to name this thing. So I've immediately thought maybe Moonraker, a little bit of hark back to James Bond. How about the Outer Space Hoover Maneuver? Or ultimately, of course, if you're asking the British public, it's going to be called something like Rubbish McRubbish Space, isn't it? That's going to be the thing we choose. We just know it.
0: You have a good weekend. We'll talk to you next week.
24: Cheers, Ben.
0: Thank you so much, Adam Gilchrist. Now, Mark is on the line to talk about out-of-pocket hospital costs. Hi, Mark.
3: Yeah, g'day, Ben. Look, my wife had reason to go to the GP later last week. She got a referral to have what they call a PET scan. Now, apparently, if you go to a specialist and it's ordered by a specialist, you're actually eligible for the Medicare rebate. But because her GP ordered it, it was $700.
0: So $700 out of pocket.
3: Yes, with no Medicare rebate if it's only referred to by the. But then if you go to a specialist, it costs you $240 to go to the specialist. So, you know, you're buggered either way.
0: Yeah, it doesn't pay to be sick, Mark. And how's she going?
3: Look, we don't know. We'll get the results. I think this afternoon we have to go back and see a specialist this afternoon. But I just think, you know, this rubbish about all you need is that yellow card. It's just absolute rubbish.
0: Yeah, that's right. It was Albo holding up the Medicare card through the last election campaign, constantly saying, this is all you need. And I remember at the time saying, through one of our listeners to Peter Dutton, that he should be holding up the credit card, saying, no, you need this too. Mark, what's your wife's name?
3: Deborah.
0: Deborah. I think we should send Deborah a big bunch of roses as she goes through this challenging time.
3: Oh, God, she'd love that.
0: Let's do that right now. You hang on. We'll get your address. It comes from Mr. Roses, delivering the world's finest roses 7 days a week throughout Sydney and most of Australia. 131873 if you'd like to be with us. Are you listening out for this? Way to the Everest in the members this weekend. Phone the prize line now. We'll take caller number 11 on 1-300-722-873, and then there'll be another chance to win with the same cue to call after 8. Right now, 7 minutes to 7.
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11: Castle Hill reports of a crash on Windsor Road at Showground Road. At Strathfield, a bus into a pole earlier, which was snapped. It has Albert Road closed near Raw Square. Heavy, the M5 city van from Moorbank to Reesby. At Horsley Park, truck broken down on the Horsley Drive at Ferris Road, and a broken down truck at the bottom of Mount Ousley. 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
21: 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Aussie-owned Red Energy has energy plans to suit homes right up to big businesses. Call them on 131-806.
0: Michael says, holy moly, Sweet Caroline didn't even come on the radio and the prize line was engaged. Wow. Well, that's because it's always engaged until the cue to call happens. And we then start picking up the phone. So if you're dialing before the music's played, it'll be engaged. That's why you found the engaged signal, Michael. Hope that helps. By the way, the winner was Peter, not Michael. Congratulations, Peter. This one, Diana from Glenhaven says, just saying good morning, Ben, from the awesome and highly recommended Jamala Wildlife Resort in Canberra. I love it, Diana. If you see Richard, the boss, tell him I said g'day. He's a great bloke. Adrian says, g'day, Ben. Just thought I'd help you out, mate. Chad Smith is the Chili Peppers drummer. Flea is the bass player whose birthday you mentioned. Yeah, I think I said Flea was the bass player and then I stuffed it up and said he was the drummer. I mean, of course I know, Adrian, that Chad Smith is the drummer and Flea's the bass player. I know my Chilies.

Thank you, Adrian. 131-873, the open line number. I actually remember hearing this song play at the Big Day Out about 845 years ago, and being at the Big Day Out in Sydney at Eastern Creek, I'm guessing, and when this part of the song came on, everyone rushing.

0: Oh, those were the days. I remember another big concert at Eastern Creek, Guns N' Roses. Again, 8 million years ago. But who played before Guns N' Roses? It was Rose Tattoo. So it was Rose Tattoo with Angry Anderson, then a band called Skid Row, and then Guns N' Roses. Anyway, I'm reliving my youth. Does he do Saturday Night Flashbacks on Saturday Night Live with Spiro?
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0: Rebecca says Flea lives on the south coast. Is that right, Spiro?
2: You've just given me a great idea for my show tomorrow night. Oh, we're going to do Saturday Night Flashback. We do it every week, but we're going to ask people to recall their favourite concert memories.
0: Great idea.
2: As a young chap. But love your reminiscing there, Ben. I didn't know you were a rock fan as well. That genre of music I didn't know you had an affection for. But I love the Peppers as well. I love the Red Hot Chili Peppers. Something about their music, very special. So I might get a run as well tomorrow night on Saturday Night with Spiro.
0: Looking forward to it. What's happening this weekend?
2: We've got a big night of sport ahead in Sydney, right across the city, kicking off with the Rugby League World Cup. The tournament rolls on at Combank Stadium in Parramatta with a double header. First up from 5:45, Samoa takes on France. And I've had a look at the odds for this game to give us an idea of how this clash could pan out. Samoa stacked with NRL experience. They're paying $1.01 for the win. France, on the other hand, only have one player with NRL experience. They are paying $26 to secure victory. So long odds. At 8:05, we've got the women's tournament kicking off with the Gillaroos, the Australian side taking on Fetu Samoa. An historic night as well at Wentworth Park in Glebe, the final greyhound race at the track before it closes. And it's the $1 million chase, the richest greyhound race event in the world. 8 dogs battling it out for the title. And the A-League season kicks off as well at Allianz Stadium. Sydney FC taking on the Western Sydney Wanderers from 8 o'clock. So a big night of sport right here in Sydney.
0: Yeah, and well done to the Aussies beating the New Zealand, right, in the
2: Kiwis.
0: World Cup opener. Time for the news.
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3: It's 7 o'clock. Good morning. I'm Josh Bryant. Three teenagers have been arrested after a drive-by shooting in Sydney's southwest. Dusty Fitzpatrick has more.
4: Police were called to a home at Lansvale following reports of a shooting. Multiple shots had been fired into the property, but those inside at the time were not hurt. Officers say they then pulled over a sedan seen driving nearby and found a balaclava and a gun inside. Two males, aged 17 and 18, and a 17-year-old girl were arrested at the scene and taken to Cabramatta Police Station. Inquiries are ongoing. Anyone with information is being urged to come forward. Dusty Fitzpatrick, Sydney.
3: Passengers heading to Sydney Airport are being told to allow for extra time as security staff walk off the job. Hundreds of security screening workers are staging 2 4-hour strikes throughout the day, one underway now. They're pushing for improved job security and conditions. A domestic violence loophole in New South Wales has now been closed. The changes will give the coroner flexibility to appoint a senior next of kin in cases of suspected domestic or family violence. The mother of Caitlin Thornton had been campaigning for the change after her daughter's allegedly abusive ex-partner was given full legal responsibility for her body and belongings after her death. The state opposition says the government needs to do more to help small businesses in the wake of the latest unemployment data. The jobless rate in New South Wales has reached a 5-year high of 4.7%. Shadow Treasurer Scott Farlow says Labor should back the coalition's push to increase the payroll tax threshold.
5: When you're seeing the jobless rate rising, the best thing to do is to reduce the tax on jobs. And that's why we're calling on the Minns government to increase the payroll tax threshold.
3: Local Government Minister Ron Honig has suspended Clarence Valley Council on the state's north coast. The suspension is for 3 months while the council is investigated over matters including governance and financial management. An administrator has been appointed. An ADF member has been identified as a person of interest after a video recording device was found in the bathroom of a Navy ship. The head of Navy says all bathrooms in the fleet will now be inspected to ensure no other breaches of privacy have occurred. Also making news, the US president has now scrapped a plan to live stream the execution of Fort Hood shooter Nadal Hassan. Almost $36 million has been recovered by Services Australia in 2 years amid a jump in fraud tip-offs. And Sculpture by the Sea will open in Sydney's East today. In finance, the Dow Jones is trading up 556 points, the Nasdaq up 20, one Australian dollar buying 69.1 US cents. Now with sport, here's Toby Goff.
4: The Rugby League World Cup has gotten off to a thrilling start. Andrew Lucas reports.
6: Australia has survived an almighty scare to beat New Zealand 24-22 in front of over 41,000 fans at Allianz Stadium. Jack Bostock scored a hat-trick and set up another in a stunning test debut. Both sides went try for try for most of the match, but Bostock's third with less than five to go was the difference. Mitchell Moses suffered a calf injury for the home side, while Kalen Ponga succumbed to a suspected broken arm late. Andrew Lucas, Sydney.
4: Zach Purton has expressed concern over Sydney's wet weather ahead of the Everest at Royal Randwick, with the turf rated a heavy eight after persistent rain. The champion jockeys noted Ka Ying Rising's ability to handle rain-affected ground remains an unknown factor. And in the Europa League, Bayer Leverkusen has taken down Lech Poznan 4-0, wins also over AC Milan and Sunderland, and Alex Dimonor's campaign at the Shanghai Tennis Masters has come to an end in the quarterfinals. I'm Toby Goff. That's the latest news and sport.
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10: Horsley Park, broken down truck eastbound on the Horsley Drive at Ferrers Road. It's got long delays all the way back to Wargrove Road, and there's some traffic queued on the off-ramps off the M7 as well. At Strathfield, earlier bust into a pole that's keeping Albert Road closed at Raw Square. Eastern Distributor slow northbound through Moore Park and the M5 heavy Moorbank Avenue to Belmore Road. 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
3: Cloudy with showers, a top of 21 on the coast, 20 in the west. Partly cloudy with showers tomorrow, showers Sunday, Monday. 15 degrees in the city, 75% humidity, 13 at Campbelltown and Penrith, 14 Gosford and Terry Hills. 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
0: Thank you very much for being with us. We want to say a big happy birthday to John England, who's 100 years old today. And where's John? Well, I know where he'll be this weekend. He'll be at the Guymia Bowling Club for his 100th birthday, because I've got sources in the England family. He's still living at home in the Sutherland Shire. From Megan and the rest of the family, a big happy 100th birthday to you, John England. Well done, mate, and we hope you're having a good day so far. Coming up, older Aussies push back against downsizing their homes. We'll talk to the economist Leith Van Onselen. Sydney gets ready for one of the biggest days on the racing calendar. Trainer Bjorn Baker will join us. A shocking bail fail after patients were set on fire in a hospital. And why has a local takeaway shop captured the heart of a global pop star? Right now, 9 minutes after seven, Transurban's traffic team tell us drivers are saving up to 21 minutes right now using the M7 from Campbelltown to Eastern Creek. Transurban, operator of Linked.
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0: Well, I think we may need to call a team meeting and we need to organise an intervention for Annika Wells because she's in a state of denial about spending all of our money to attend a friend's birthday party. And the first step, Annika, that people need to take in a situation like this is to admit that they've got a problem. Annika Wells should have put her hand up a long, long time ago, but days have turned into weeks and weeks have turned into months. And the Minister for Sport and Communications just keeps on living this lie. She's refusing to accept what everyone else can see. Annika Wells used our money to fly interstate and get on the drink at a mate's birthday bash. She tried to cover it up by pretending she was attending meetings. But the people she was allegedly meeting have hung her out to dry. They don't want to get roped into this ridiculous excuse. And here's why she's all on her own. Searches of two ministers' records have found no documentation of meetings that she reckons took place. Annika Wells claimed that she had a meeting with Trade Minister Don Farrell's Chief of Staff and a sideline meeting with the South Australian Health Minister Chris Picton. In reality, she was clinking glasses and tucking into a cheese platter at a friend's birthday party. It was Mr. Picton's wife, Connie. Annika Wells should have just paid her own way. Instead, she whacked a $4,000 charge on the company credit card and then charged it back to the Aussie taxpayer. A Freedom of Information request has revealed Don Farrell's office could not locate any emails, text messages, diary entries or other records documenting Annika Wells' meeting with his chief of staff on the afternoon of the party. Chris Picton's ministerial diary contains no record of a meeting with Annika Wells that day or during the birthday party. The diary is marked personal affairs from 5 p.m. onwards and does not name the high-spending Minister for Sport and Communications. As for Annika Wells, she reckons her planned afternoon meeting with Mr. Picton did not go ahead and instead they had a sideline meeting at the party with her parliamentary business concluding at 7:45 p.m. Honestly, nobody believes a word of this. It's some of the stinkiest BS we've ever got a whiff of. Who holds a sideline meeting at a birthday party for starters? And what are you talking about exactly? Apart from the homemade sausage rolls and the wine from the Barossa, does Annika Wells really think we're that stupid? It's time she admitted to her spending problem. She's previously slugged taxpayers while she wined and dined in Paris. She's used money to organise a ski trip for her kids to Thredbo. And she's made us pay for her husband to enjoy freebies at the cricket and the Formula One. Not to mention the New York junket, which we exposed here on 2GB Breakfast. It cost nearly $100,000 to get the minister and two staffers to New York, New York. And that's just for the flights. When you add in the hotels and hire cars and all the other expenses, the trip added up to nearly $200,000. And now she's defending the indefensible, flying to a birthday party and passing it off as work. So who's going to lead the intervention? Because everyone knows she's got a serious problem. She's spending other people's money and lying about it. And if that was happening to a family member or a friend, you'd call an urgent meeting and seek professional help. And this is the same Annika Wells who can't explain her digital duty of care bill. She wants politicians to have the power to decide what we can and can't see on the internet. But she won't include any guarantees to stop these powers being used for government propaganda.
14: Would you just say in the bill that can't be used for those purposes, government propaganda and so forth?
15: It can't.
14: In a worst-case scenario, the worst person you imagine gets the power of the eSafety Commissioner one day, for example.
15: It cannot. I don't know how to be more emphatic. It doesn't exist. It is not possible.
16: Thank you. All right.
15: You're welcome.
0: That was Annika Wells failing to explain herself to Cam Redden on News 24. It was about as vague as a story about the birthday party. I think she might be channeling George Costanza.
17: Jerry, just remember, it's not a lie if you believe it.
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10: Strathfield, a bus into a pole earlier on Albert Road, which is closed at Royal Square. For the M5, City Van Lane slow from Henry Lawson Drive towards Fairford Road. Horsley Park, a truck broken down the Horsley Drive at Ferris Road. Eastbound delays from the M7 and the Eastern Distributor northbound through Moore Park is slow. 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This is Will Bottom with live and local traffic on Sydney's 2GB.
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0: Anthony says, you're right, Ben, it's very woofy. I think that means it's got a bad smell. And Mark says, so the Minister for Rorts and Truth can't tell the truth. Thanks for your messages. Our number 131873. 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
0: On the text line, following our conversation about Annika Wells, Kelly says Annika Wells and her BS makes my blood boil. If Albanese had decency, he would sack her. This one from Mary. I was told that every public servant has to do corruption courses. Mandatory training. And Scott says, once the digital prison Wells has built is in place, we'll never know about any future rorts.
26: Sydney's best breakfast.
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0: Well, older homeowners are telling the government where they can shove their downsizing campaign. We've received thousands of messages since raising this issue last week. It follows a push from the federal government encouraging older Aussies to downsize. They want empty nesters to move out of the place they call home and find something smaller. And then that valuable housing stock can be used to accommodate younger families looking for a place to live. But there are more holes in this idea than a block of Swiss cheese. For starters, those younger families are rarely in a position to spend millions on a place to live, and they're standing back at the moment watching the housing market tank and interest rates rise. And for older Australians, the cost and stress of selling and buying again is often too much to cop. They also struggle to find a smaller home in their area near the family, friends and services they know. So the downsizing plan is not a popular one. And people are saying loudly, we're not going anywhere. Gareth says, my old man's 86. He's been living in his current home for 20 years. He's not moving. You can't uproot elderly people and expect them to look after themselves. Michelle writes, the pleasure of owning your own home is you expect to stay there as long as you want. Ben says, the grandparents need the spare bedrooms for the grandkids to stay over. Tim says, I'd downsize my 5-bedroom home tomorrow if I didn't have to pay stamp duty. And Amanda writes, if you've worked hard enough to buy your own home, you have the right to stay or sell. Joining us on the line, Leith Van Onselen. You love this bloke, the chief economist at MB Fund, co-founder of Macro Business, and you hear him on the weekends with Luke Grant. Leith Van Onselen, good morning.
1: G'day, Dan. How's things?
0: Very well, mate. Thank you for joining us. They're right, aren't they? All of those families saying, hey, it's our home. We'll decide what we're going to do with it.
1: Oh, absolutely. And the point about stamp duty is 100% correct. It's a punitive tax, and it's basically a tax on moving. And what that does is it effectively locks people in their homes, and not just older people, but also, you know, say younger families who are living in a small home, they can't upgrade either because the cost of stamp duty is punitive.

0: staying put. And then there's the other problem, Ben. Where do you move? Well, as you mentioned, most apartments, for example, have been built in Sydney and elsewhere are now shoebox one and two bedders.
1: Mm.
0: And most older people don't want to move into a one and two bedder. They want at least a three-bedroom home, whether that's a unit or a townhouse. And those tend to be very expensive. And often you have a situation whereby to move to one of these places, it costs you more than what your home's worth that you're selling. And I know this from personal experience because my in-laws in Melbourne, they basically live in a four-bedroom home in the suburbs in Melbourne. And they've been searching for years for a nicer sort of inner-city townhouse or a three-bedroom nice apartment. But the cost for them moving is actually going to cost them more than what their home's worth. So as a result, they're just staying put because it's not worth it.
1: And here's the irony. Those supposedly empty bedrooms are increasingly being filled by adult children who can't afford to live independently. And around 60% of Gen Z surveyed are living at home with mum and dad.
0: Yeah, and those stats are actually supported by the federal government. So the federal government's own Housing Supply and Affordability Council, their latest report showed that over the last 20 years, this is nationally, of course, the number of adults per home has increased massively in the last 20 years. So as a result, we have more adults staying at home for longer, and that's because the cost of housing is expensive. Obviously, they have a chronic housing shortage. And unfortunately, obviously, over the last two decades, we've also had mass migration, which has then obviously pushed more strain on the housing market. So this all seems like a bit of an excuse from the government to try and blame empty nesters, for example, for the housing shortage, when really it's the federal government's mass migration. And this is forecast to continue for the next 40 years because Sydney's projected to grow by another 3 million people in 40 years.
1: Let's talk about migration. The political parties are offering different migration plans. Labor is saying 225,000 a year by 2028. The Coalition 100,000 annually in its first 2 years. One Nation wants negative net migration in 3 years. We've heard all of those promises. I'm just keen to know, with all of the guarantees from Labor over the last few years about getting the numbers down, how well have they gone at achieving that goal?
0: Oh, terribly. So obviously we've had 3 years, well, the first 3 years of their government, we obviously saw migration overshoot the budget's forecasts massively. And their own forecasts to get down to 225,000 for 1 year, then it goes back up to 235,000, is effectively the migration we had before the pandemic, which was Big Australia. And the intergenerational report, which was released just a few weeks back, shows that Australia's net overseas migration over the next 40 years is going to be the same as it was pretty much over the last 20 years. So this is just Big Australia. And it just means that all the housing pressure, the infrastructure pressure that everyone in Sydney has experienced this century so far, they're going to continue to experience for the next 40 years because that is the locked-in policy by the intergenerational report.
1: Let's take the pulse of the Australian economy at the moment with you, Leith Van Onselen. Mortgage stress soaring, inflation still at 4%, property prices falling, the jobs market weakening, unemployment at 4.7%. Are we in worse shape than they're letting on?
0: Yeah, absolutely. And unfortunately, I think the Australian economy has a strong chance of an actual recession next year. So not just a per capita recession, which is basically what we've been experiencing for the last 4 years. And that's for the simple fact that obviously we've had four rate hikes already. The financial markets are still tipping one more, despite the fact that unemployment rose to a five-year high yesterday. And unfortunately, we have this ongoing fuel issue overseas, whereby fuel is becoming scarcer, obviously more expensive, and the Australian economy is super dependent on diesel. We are the most diesel-dependent economy on earth, and we still face the risk of diesel prices rising and potential shortages, which would absolutely smash the economy. So I think we actually have a decent chance of an actual recession next year, which means a very deep per capita recession and rising unemployment.
1: Yeah, gloomy times. Always appreciate your analysis, Leith, and we'll hear you over the weekend with Luke Grant.
0: Yeah, no worries, Ben. Anytime.
1: Good man. Lovely to talk to Leith Van Onselen, and he cuts through a lot of the noise and a lot of the spin. He's the chief economist at MB Fund and co-founder of Macro Business.
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3: Cataract, two car crash affecting the M1 Princes Motorway northbound near Balambi Creek and the bottom of Mount Ousley southbound. There's broken down truck at Horsley Park on the Horsley Drive eastbound at Ferris Road. Major delays there back to the M7 and a breakdown just past the Rosehill Bridge citybound. 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
2: Coming up, we'll tell you about the Greens ordering an investigation into one of their own senators, Jordan Steele John. On the text line, Jamie says, Ben, is Leith related to Peter Van Onselen? They're both excellent. Yes, they're cousins. They should do a show together. When you think that one is a professor of politics, I think Peter Van Onselen, he's certainly got a fancy title somewhere. And Leith, well, he's as smart as a whatever when it comes to the economy. Could they do a show that focuses on politics and the economy? And someone could think of some kind of smart name that my brain's too fried to think about on a Friday morning. 131873. Let's get a quick comment if we can from Paul, who's on the line. Hello, Paul.
8: Morning, Ben. How are you?
2: I'm well.
8: How are you?
2: Very well.
8: Yeah, I think he's brilliant. I think he should be the treasurer. He would get us out. I listen to him all the time and he just makes so much sense. He just leaves these guys for dead.
2: He'd do better than the current bloke, that's for sure. Margaret's online. Hi, Margaret.
9: Hi. What about Albo? He's just bought himself a big retirement house with four bedrooms and three bathrooms. So how about doing what you're telling everybody else to do?
2: Well, the Copacabana clifftop mansion's being used by a tenant at the moment, so it is taken, although the PM's got a rather large house in Canberra and, well, one on a really big patch of land in Sydney. So that's the job of Prime Minister, I suppose. You go back and forth between the two. But it's not like he's got an empty house with empty bedrooms. 131873, the open line number. Ben at 2GB.com if you'd like to send an email. And the text line 0460 873 873. We're coming up to the news at 7:30. It's time to turn your energy bills into Qantas points with Red Energy. 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The high chance of showers this morning, clearing late afternoon. Humidity 87%. Right now 15 degrees on the coast, a top of 21. A top of 21 in the west, right now 13.
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10: It's 7:30. Good morning. I'm Josh Bryant. Travellers at Sydney Airport are being told to brace for delays. Hundreds of security screening staff have walked off the job until 10 a.m. at the international and domestic terminals. The Transport Workers Union claims staff are constantly having their hours cut and their rosters changed. Sydney Airport says it is working to minimise the disruptions. Legislation closing a domestic violence loophole in New South Wales has now passed State Parliament. Sophie Clark explains.
11: Known as Caitlin's Law, the reforms will give coroners greater flexibility to appoint senior next of kin in cases where there are concerns about family and domestic violence. The mother of Caitlin Thornton has been campaigning for the change after her daughter's allegedly abusive ex-partner was given full legal responsibility for her body and belongings after her death. Attorney General Michael Daly says an accused abuser should not be appointed senior next of kin by default, and the changes will deliver much needed flexibility. The changes also recognise extended familial kinship structures among different cultures such as Aboriginal and Torres Strait Islander communities. Sophie Clark reporting.
10: Three teenagers are being questioned by police after shots were fired into a home in Sydney's southwest. Multiple bullets were fired at the Lansvale property, but the people inside at the time weren't hurt. Officers stopped a car in the area a short time later, seizing a gun and arresting two males aged 17 and 18 and a 17-year-old girl. Plans to live stream the execution of former US Army psychiatrist Nadal Hassan have now been called off. Hassan killed 13 unarmed military personnel at Fort Hood Base in Texas in 2009. US President Donald Trump says the execution will still go ahead, but it will not be live streamed. A Liberal senator says his Greens Senate colleague Jordan Steele-John should take leave from Parliament. Steele-John has taken a leave of absence from his party room following accusations he'd behaved inappropriately towards women. Dave Sharmas told Today Steele-John should step aside from Parliament altogether as the investigation is carried out.
12: I respect that he rejects these claims, as he's entitled to do. He's entitled to contest these claims, but I think to not be a distraction, I think, during this time, and to make sure these allegations are properly aired, that would make sense.
10: Also making news, the unemployment rate in New South Wales has climbed to a five-year high of 4.7%, and Carnival is cutting its fleet in half for 2028, joining a growing list of cruise operators winding back operations in Australia. Carnival Luminosa and Adventure will both sail out of the country for good in March 2028. In finance, the Dow Jones closed up 556 points, the Nasdaq up 20, one Australian dollar buying 69.1 US cents. Now with sport, here is Toby Goff.
13: A debut hat-trick from Jack Bostock has powered the Kangaroos to a 24-22 World Cup win over the Kiwis at Allianz Stadium. The Dolphin provided the spark with a 90-metre intercept in the first half before soaring high in the dying minutes to pull down the match-winning try. Kangaroos coach Kevin Walters says it was a performance worthy of being crowned man of the match.
14: I don't think I've seen a better debut game from a winger or from any Australian player. He was just in everything good about, you know, the attack, the defence, you know, his athleticism. Yeah, he should be really proud of his performance.
13: South Africa has dropped batsman Tristan Stubbs after their heavy first test loss to Australia. Randwick track officials are expecting the surface to improve to the soft range ahead of the Everest tomorrow. Rainfall has the track currently rated a heavy 8. And to baseball, the Brewers are just one win away from their first World Series appearance in 44 years after beating the LA Dodgers in the league championship. I'm Toby Goff. That's the latest news and sport.
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18: Thanks, Town. A broken arm bus on the Hume Highway, citybound at Meredith Street. At Strathfield, a bus into a pole earlier, closing Albert Road at Raw Square. Horsley Park, a broken arm truck with heavy delays eastbound on the Horsley Drive approaching Ferris Roads back to the M7. And Cumberland Highway through South Wentworthville, heavy either side of the M4. 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This is World Bottom with the live and local traffic on Sydney's 2GB. Woo!
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10: Cloudy with showers, a top of 21 on the coast, 20 in the west. Partly cloudy with showers tomorrow, showers Sunday, Monday as well. 16 in the city, 63% humidity. 14 Gosford and Terry Hills, 13 Bankstown and Campbelltown. 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
2: Let me know how things are going at Sydney Airport. We have a strike this morning. It started at 6 a.m. It goes until 10 a.m. And then there's another one this afternoon from 5 p.m. till tonight, 9 p.m. And this involves a transport workers union. So Sydney Airport's warning that there are going to be delays. If you're at the airport or you've arrived home, let me know what it's like. 131873 is the number. The Greens have ordered a major investigation into one of their own senators. The Western Australian Senator Jordan Steele John is facing allegations of inappropriate behaviour towards women. He denies it. He's taken leave from the Greens party room as an independent investigation gets underway. It follows a letter sent to the Greens leader David Shoebridge from 7 current party members. The group claims there are multiple allegations involving the senator's behaviour around women, dating all the way back to 2017. They allege that some women working or volunteering were warned not to be alone with him. The Sydney Morning Herald reports the letter was signed by current and former staffers as well as active party members. And we're also learning the senator, who's in a wheelchair, has been given a nickname by some, Feels on Wheels. But Senator Steele John has strongly denied the claims. He says, I utterly reject this characterisation of me, which tries to assert I'm someone I'm not. The senator says the allegations lack specific details and he's prepared to address any formal complaint. He also claims one allegation may relate to a former relationship in which he experienced domestic abuse. Mr. Shoebridge says the allegations are serious and they're being treated seriously. It's not yet clear whether Senator Steele John will take leave from Parliament. So we'll keep a close eye on that one. It's 20 minutes to 8. You're with Ben Fordham on 2GB. Here's one reason not to get into a workplace relationship. A woman's been charged with trying to poison her colleague. The pair was in a personal relationship. And now we're hearing shocking allegations about what happened when things soured. A woman is accused of lacing a curry with snail pellets. The couple were sharing a meal over morning tea at work, but police say the accused later went to a chemical shed before returning to the staff room. When the victim, a 58-year-old woman, sat down to eat some curry for lunch, she noticed something wasn't quite right. She says there were small green bits in the food and when she taste tested it, her tongue went numb. The food has been handed over to the police and they've found it contains snail bait. The accused has been charged with one count of intent to harm. She's due to appear in court next month.
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2: And we're thinking of Peter Overton and his family this morning. A fitting farewell has been held for Pete's dad, Dr. John Overton OAM. I was honoured to be there yesterday. He passed away last month at the age of 88. He's being remembered as a deeply respected pioneer in children's medicine. Dr. Overton served in the paediatric ward at Westmead Children's Hospital for decades, and there and elsewhere, he earned enormous respect from families and colleagues. In 2014, he was appointed a member of the Order of Australia. He's also left a massive public legacy, being instrumental in training the first-class paramedics we have in New South Wales. Rest in peace, Dr. John Overton, OAM.

0: Yeah, this is one of the songs that we heard yesterday as the Overton family farewelled Dr. John, OAM. And I heard so many wonderful stories yesterday at the wake from people who know the Overton family. And I've known Pete, well, it feels like my whole life. And he's been such a great supporter of mine. And it clearly runs in the family, having heard so many wonderful tales yesterday. Pete and Jessica and everyone else in the Overton family, we're thinking of all of you. And by the way, a special shout out to Pete's daughter, Giselle, who got up yesterday and delivered a tribute to her grandfather at the funeral. When she stood up, I thought, oh, this is going to be tough, because she's a very young woman. And she looked as poised as Pete does reading the news. Well done, Giselle.
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2: Marsden Park, a breakdown on Richmond Road at Garfield Road West, and a lot of traffic on Windsor Road through Rouse Hill, past Commercial Road and Schofields Road. At Strathfield, earlier bus into a pole, closing Albert Road at Raw Square, and Horsley Park, a truck broken down the Horsley Drive eastbound with delays approaching Ferrers Road. 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
0: 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Danica Mason blows full-time on today. 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
0: 14 minutes to 8 o'clock. Sydney's weather, the high chance of showers, clearing late afternoon, 87% humidity, 16 degrees at the moment on the coast, 13 in Sydney's west, a top of 21. Barnaby Joyce is stirring the pot again. The One Nation MP thinks the Prime Minister could be about to move on Jim Chalmers, or maybe the Treasurer could be talking to colleagues about his thoughts on Anthony Albanese. And Barnaby made a similar call a week ago on 2GB Breakfast, and now he's doubled down in an interview on 2GB Drive with James Willis. Barnaby says there's tension in the air. He's noticed a sour look on Jim Chalmers' face, and the Treasurer has been missing from Parliament.
8: Now, I saw Jim Chalmers yesterday with the political thousand-yard stare. That there looked like a man who was not happy. And today, he wasn't in Parliament. And that's always a very bad sign. Jim is very bad at poker face is not his profession. And there's something cooking.
0: Yeah, something cooking, according to Barnaby on 2GB Drive. You can listen to the podcast, by the way, up on 2GB.com. Jim Chalmers has been under pressure since unveiling the budget in May. The Treasurer has been at the forefront of unpopular decisions, such as changes to negative gearing and the capital gains tax. And most recently, he's copped heat from small businesses over the ATO's credit card ban. Barnaby Joyce thinks this may lead to Anthony Albanese throwing Jim Chalmers under the bus.
8: The budget has been a disaster. Their polling is in the 20s. People will be asking questions about the Prime Minister. The Prime Minister will throw anybody under a bus to keep his position. He's been there for 26 years and or 27 years. He's not going to give it up. And if he has to throw Jim Chalmers under a bus, he will do precisely that. If he has to politically remove him, he will do precisely that. It is a ruthless game where no prisoners are taken, and we are in the killing season, so watch this space.
0: Yeah, watch this space. According to Barnaby, he says we're in the killing season.
9: Sydney's best breakfast. 2GB.
0: We're gearing up for the richest horse race in the world tomorrow, the running of the $20 million Tab Everest. Our next guest has two runners in the race, Blue Door and Cabalus. Bjorn Baker, the horse trainer's on the line. G'day, Bjorn.
10: Thanks for having me, Ben. It's an exciting time for horse racing enthusiasts, and it's going to be a pretty special day at Randwick tomorrow.
0: Have you got those bank account details ready to forward on to Racing New South Wales?
10: Yeah, they've been pretty good to me, Racing New South Wales. I'd like to say I travel on an Aussie passport, and I'm very happy to be here, and the prize money's unbelievable. So thankfully they've already got my bank account details, but it's a great day. The atmosphere's going to be unreal, and of course it does help when you get a return. So we can really push that to our clients that you get a good racehorse, you can do very, very well.
0: Yeah, Car Ying Rising the favourite. Can the defending champion be beaten?
10: Well, I guess the wet weather definitely gives him a little bit of a question mark, so he may be vulnerable. And there's a few other good horses. Of course, Car Ying Rising, I've got to tell Ben and the listeners, he is a Kiwi. He was born and bred in New Zealand, but he's representing Hong Kong and a couple of expat Aussies. So he's the best horse in the world at the moment. So he is rated clearly on top. He's undefeated, I think, in his last 21 starts, and if the track was good, I have no doubt he'd probably run close to a track record. But with the wet track, it definitely brings a few others into it. Horses like Tempted, Jimmy Star, Jolie Star. I've got Blue Door that might handle the wet track. I've got another one, Cabalus, who may struggle.
0: I don't anticipate that the stress is all that nice. 12 of the fastest horses in the world, 1,200 metres to cover. They do it in about 70 seconds and the winner takes home $7 million. What about the stress?
10: We can't, I guess all I can do is worry about my horse. I think both horses are in great order. And you start to think about it too much, it can get a little bit daunting and big day. And this race is going to be televised around the world. And talking about great sprint races, the world's best horse, as well as a number of other great sprinters in the race, this has been the highest rated turf sprint race in the world, I think, for the last 3 or 4 years. So if you want to see world-class athletes on your back doorstep, there's none better than Randwick tomorrow.
0: Good luck tomorrow, mate. We wish you the best of luck.
10: Brilliant. Thanks, Ben. I'll need it.
0: Good on you. Bjorn Baker, who's a great bloke, he's got Blue Door and Cabalus running tomorrow in the Tab Everest. The winner gets $7 million.
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2: From Carnes Hill Marketplace, heavy northbound on Cowpaster Road towards the M7, and it's very slow trying to get out of Austral and Middleton Grange on 15th Avenue onto Cowpaster Road. Horsley Park, a truck broken down the Horsley Drive at Ferris Road, and a crash at Marsden Park. A couple of cars in a truck. Richmond Road northbound at Garfield Road West. 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
0: There's disturbing new footage of a six-year-old boy who shot his teacher inside a primary school. As you've probably guessed already, this comes from the United States of America. The police body cam video shows officers rushing into a school in Virginia following the shooting back in 2023. And I want you to listen to this because from the moment they arrive, the six-year-old school shooter is peppering everyone, including the police, with F-bombs.
16: He just admitted that he had one.
17: All right, I got a weapon.
16: He had one bullet.
18: Let's leave the gun there.
16: Okay. I told the AP that there was a threat earlier about it. I came down the hall. She had blood.
0: And the first grader had just fired a handgun at his teacher, Abigail Zwerner, in front of 16 students. The bullet tore through her hand before striking her chest, where it remains lodged to this day. The footage captures the chaotic moments after the shooting as police try to secure the scene. But what's particularly alarming is the six-year-old's reaction. The young boy is seen swearing at officers and threatening to fight them as another teacher restrains him.
19: If you want a piece of me, come get it on me.
20: Your name?
19: I don't care if you call back up. I don't care if I go to jail.
21: Okay, we know you know that language, and you know that's not appropriate. Mrs. Kovacs is not happy with that.
20: Calm down.
22: Young man, come here.
0: Yeah, so there is the body cam, and the boy says, I don't care if you call backup. I don't care if I go to jail. He's six, and he just shot a teacher. The child has admitted he stole the gun from his mother. She spent time behind bars now for child neglect. And the teacher survived the shooting but suffers from life-changing injuries. Meanwhile, the young boy is now around 9 or 10 and is living in the custody of his great-grandfather. Boy, oh boy. And closer to home, police have caught a culprit. They've laid charges over an alleged hammer attack. Two men have been bashed in separate incidents in Sydney's northwest this week. On Tuesday, a 75-year-old man was hit in the face with a hammer in Eastwood. The attacker fled the scene. On Wednesday, a 71-year-old man was attacked while walking through Somerville Park. He was struck with a hammer multiple times in the head and the face. Two victims are recovering in hospital. A 36-year-old man has now been locked up and police have arrested him at a unit in Eastwood, and a hammer has been found near the property. It's alleged he assaulted officers during his arrest and police had to use a taser. He's been charged with multiple offences, including causing wounding or grievous bodily harm with intent to murder. He's also been charged with assaulting a police officer and destroying or damaging property.
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0: The Kangaroos defeat the Kiwis at the Rugby League World Cup, Spiro.
4: Morning, Ben. Australia too good for New Zealand last night. 24 points to 22, the final score in the tournament opener in front of a sellout crowd at Allianz Stadium. And Jack Bostock, the debutant, turned out to be the hero in the end. He made his first appearance for Australia on the wing, claimed player of the match honours for his three tries, including the match winner with just minutes remaining on the clock.
14: That's the kicks for the corner. It's there.
4: That call on Channel 7 with Andrew Voss. The Kangaroos have a 10-day turnaround now with their next match against Fiji at Suncorp Stadium next Sunday night. Mitchell Moses undergoing scans due to a calf injury concern. And tonight we've got Samoa up against France from 5:45 at CommBank Stadium in Parramatta, followed by the women's game between Australia and Samoa. That should be absolutely fantastic.
0: I've just noticed you've got a fan club outside the studio now, Spiro. Who's here watching you broadcast this morning?
4: We've got Mark Burris's podcast team that have dropped by the studio. I'm pretty sure that's who you're referring to, Sam and Jonah.
0: Right.
4: The boys, a couple of years ago, let me go and watch Mark Burris weave his magic, and they said, we want to come and watch Ben Fordham weave his magic. So they've dropped by the studio this morning, and good morning to the two of them.
0: Great to have them here. What's on Saturday Night Live with Spiro?
4: As I mentioned, we've got Halfway Down. Matty Warden and Dan Bullock are going to drop by the studio. All the regulars as well. Tom Panos for his real estate spot. Peter Van Onselen, the no-nonsense Daily Mail political editor, will drop by. Shannon Lush for all your cleaning-related questions. And, of course, Triple Trouble, Radio's trickiest secret sound competition. Looking forward to that one. It should be a great show, 6 to 10 on 2GB tomorrow night.
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23: It's 8 o'clock. Good morning. I'm Josh Bryant. The Homicide Squad has now joined the investigation into the death of a 5-year-old boy on the state's north coast. Dusty Fitzpatrick reports.
24: Emergency services were called to a Grafton home earlier this week where they found a 5-year-old boy unresponsive. Police carried out CPR until paramedics arrived, but the child couldn't be revived. A post-mortem examination will be undertaken to determine the boy's cause of death, and the Homicide Squad is now assisting the strike force investigating. It's understood concerns had been raised with the Department of Communities and Justice about the property last year. DCJ says it is assisting police with inquiries and it would be inappropriate to comment further on an active investigation. Dusty Fitzpatrick, Sydney.
23: Three teenagers are assisting police with inquiries after a drive-by shooting in Sydney southwest. Police say multiple shots were fired at a Lansvale property. Those inside at the time weren't injured. Two boys, aged 17 and 18, and a 17-year-old girl were arrested nearby. Officers also seized a gun. Passengers at Sydney Airport are being urged to allow extra travel time as hundreds of contracted security staff walk off the job. Workers employed by Certus are holding 2 4-hour stoppages across the domestic and international terminals. Transport Workers Union National Secretary Michael Kane says the employees have faced years of uncertainty.
25: And workers not able to simply plan for themselves and their families, to get mortgages, to fulfil their caring responsibilities, take care of their families.
23: The Greens leader says he understands his colleague Jordan Steele-John will be taking a leave from Parliament, not just the party room. Senator Steele-John is under investigation after accusations he behaved inappropriately towards women. The West Australian senator denies the allegations. One of Australia's largest health funds says out-of-pocket costs for members have surged by more than 28% in the past 2 years. Bupa believes skyrocketing specialist fees and other healthcare costs have been driving the increase. Carnival will halve its Australian fleet, citing rising costs and government red tape. The cruise operator will withdraw Carnival Luminosa and Adventure from seasonal operations in 2028. Cruise export Adrian Tassoni says it will take a toll on the country's economy.
1: We're talking about billions of dollars. And going back to 24, 25, we saw a reduction of 13% in the economic output of cruise just in that period. We don't expect that that is going to increase now that we're seeing a restriction of cruise ships in our market.
23: That audio on Today. In finance, the Dow Jones closed up 556 points, the Nasdaq up 20, one Aussie dollars buying 69.1 US cents. Now with sport, here's Toby Goff.
5: Kangaroos and Kiwis are both sweating on injury updates after Australia's 24-22 World Cup opener win against New Zealand. Aussie halfback Mitch Moses was sidelined by a lower leg injury minutes into play. Callum Ponga's debut for the Kiwis turned sour when he was forced off with a suspected broken forearm. Sydney's wet weather has thrown a major unknown into Kar Ying Rising's Everest defence at Royal Randwick. The nine-time Group 1 winners primed after a record-breaking first-up win in Hong Kong, but a service rated a heavy 8 has jockey Zach Purton concerned. While the track is expected to improve to the soft range, Sydney horse trainer Bjorn Baker has told Ben Fordham many will still be cautious about how the sprinter responds.
6: If the track was good, I have no doubt he'd probably run close to a track record. But with the wet track, it definitely brings a few others into it. Horses like Tempted, Jimmy Star, Jolie Star have got Blue Door that might handle the wet track.
5: And Alex Demonor's crashed out of the Shanghai Masters in the quarterfinals. I'm Toby Goff. That's the very latest news and sport.
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2: Speed reduction and heavy traffic on the M4 at Prospect Citybound, which is due to a breakdown. At Drummoyne, a crash. Victoria Road, Citybound approaching Lyons Road. Crash at Croydon on the Hume Highway. Delays both ways. Empire Bay, car into a tree on Empire Bay Drive. And at Narrabeen, a bus broken out affecting Pittwater Road northbound with delays. This stays the pressure. One cup. Victoria's Sportsbet Caulfield Cup live this Saturday. This is how we spring. This is Will Bottom on Sydney's traffic leader, 2GB.
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23: Cloudy with showers, a top of 21 on the coast, 20 in the west. Partly cloudy with showers tomorrow, showers Sunday and Monday. 17 in the city, 59% humidity, 14 at Bankstown, Campbelltown, 14 at Penrith, 16 Gosford. I'm Josh Bryant. 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
9: Ben, Fordham. It's good to know you're there, Ben. It's good to know you're there. On my way to work or in my lazy chair. 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You're born to be on air. Your head is on the side of a bus.
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9: It's good to know you're there, Ben. It's good to know you're there. 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
2: 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You're everywhere.
1: Oh, shut up. Good morning, Ben.
3: Good morning, Sydney. Friday morning. I'd love to tell you that you're going to have sunshine and rainbows all weekend, but it's pretty bloody ordinary. Unless you love the rain, the grass certainly likes it. And I don't know whether the farmers are getting the weather that they need, but it showers across the space of the weekend. So grab that umbrella. By the way, get a Sambrella. We told you about young Sammy who makes umbrellas. He's got Down syndrome and he sold thousands of them since we told his story on 2GB Breakfast. So look up Sambrella if you're looking for a colourful umbrella. And we should check in with Brendan and Sammy between now and the end of the year, because I called Brendan the other day and he was telling me that after selling all of those umbrellas, at the time that we interviewed Sammy and Brendan, Sammy was supporting one domestic violence shelter. I think it was Ku'ring'i Women's Domestic Violence Shelter. He's now supporting 9 domestic violence shelters because of all of the sales, thanks to the 2GB listeners. Coming up, Donald Trump scraps a plan to live stream an execution. Another bail fail after patients are set on fire in a hospital. And we'll tell you about the American singer Benson Boone sparking a frenzy at a fish and chip shop.
4: People you know. Opinions that matter. News you can trust. You're listening to the best at breakfast. And now, Ben Fordham comments.
3: Let me say this first of all before we dive into this one. Nobody ever is going to knock back a pay rise. Never. So good luck to the 460,000 workers who've just received one from the Albanese government. They've committed $630 million of taxpayers' money to fund wage increases, and some of these pay rises are up to 43%. It's been driven by gender equality. The Fair Work Commission has gone back through Australia's wage structures and decided certain occupations were historically undervalued. They were traditionally performed by women, and the Fair Work Commission points out that Australia's original female basic wage was once just 54% of the male rate. Fast forward to 2026, and they're increasing wages to try to correct that. Labor changed the Fair Work Act back in 2022. The Employment Minister Amanda Rishworth said at the time, they put gender equity at the heart of the Fair Work Act. The minister described the changes as what closing the gender pay gap looks like in practice. Again, good luck to anyone getting a pay rise. You deserve it. But this hasn't gone down well at the big end of town. Healius, one of Australia's biggest pathology companies, has told the stock exchange in May the initial wage increase would add $1.8 million to its labour costs in just one quarter. The company has warned about collection centre closures and the possibility of charging patients out-of-pocket fees for pathology tests. In fact, Healius went further, describing out-of-pocket fees as the only viable option left to bridge the funding gap. Now, that warning also reflects broader Medicare funding problems, not just these wage increases. But Australian Clinical Labs has also reported a $1.8 million earnings impact after the initial increases. So we're talking about real costs for businesses providing essential healthcare and the possibility of those costs reaching patients. And just to give you an idea of the money involved, the ACTU says a full-time psychologist will now take home an extra $9,744 a year, a significant pay rise. But it's also an additional cost for whoever employs them. And I'd love to know how they do the maths. How do you determine one job deserves a 10% increase, another 20%, and some award rates go up by more than 40%? Companies like Healius and Australian Clinical Labs are going to have to find more money. 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So it's your shout. Enjoy the pay rise. But the warning from business is this. If you're changing wage structures to correct historical gender inequality, We could only hope you understand what those decisions cost today.
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0: Strathfield, earlier bus into a power pole closing Albert Road at Horsley Park. A broken arm truck eastbound on the Horsley Drive approaching Ferrers Road. There's long delays. Broken arm bus at Narrabeen on Pittwater Road northbound and at Croydon. Two car accident, Hume Highway and Greenhill Street. Delays both ways. 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Meet Santa at the top of the Sydney Harbour Bridge, Sunday mornings from 1 November to 20 December. 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This is Will Bottom with live and local traffic on Sydney's 2GB.
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3: Elizabeth says we can't afford wage increases. The country's already going broke. And this message on the text line as well. Inflation will go up. Interest rates will go up. Thanks very much for the note. This Sunday, Explore TV is going to Europe. No, let's make it Egypt. They've already been to Europe. Egypt this time. Tune into Channel 9, 4:30 p.m. as Trevor sails the Nile, discovering some of Egypt's most incredible sights, taking in the pyramids, the ancient temples, and they even do a hot air balloon flight over the Nile's west bank. What a way to see Egypt. 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
3: 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Recently, I met some people from Royal Prince Alfred Hospital and they started talking to me about liver transplants, and I became intrigued about what's going on at Royal Prince Alfred, and I'm hoping to share some of the stories with you in a moment. This year, they're celebrating 40 years of liver transplants and 20 years of the Transplant Institute. And every year, the hospital helps around 85 adults and 20 children needing transplants, but they've also got some incredible technology. And I want some help in explaining all of this. Dr. Michael Crawford is the head of transplant surgeries at RPA. He's live in the studio right now. Doctor, good morning to you.
12: Good morning.
3: As it's been explained to me, transplants are limited to the number of organs donated, but the number of organs that are donated actually ends up being almost halved in many cases because of damage, older age, or deterioration. Is that a fair way of summing it up? Even though you might have a certain number of organs that have been donated, they don't all work.
12: Well, I think that's a very good point. Each year, about half of the potential organ donors choose not to be organ donors through lack of consent. So that's a very important thing to consider. And I think it would be really helpful if people thought about whether they wanted to be an organ donor and shared that with their families. And they can go online to Donate Life and actually register to be an organ donor. So that's the starting point. So that's roughly 50-50 in this country.
3: Well, 50% say yes, 50% don't.
12: Exactly.
3: Okay, so the more donors, the better.
12: The more donors, the better. And then when we do get donors, sometimes those donors are quite old, or sometimes those donors are obese, or sometimes those donors have come about through a process called circulatory death, which means that they've got a very severe brain injury, but they're not actually brain dead. So we actually have to allow those people to die, and then we have to rush to take the organs, and that puts an enormous strain on the organs, and it means that they don't often work straight away in when we transplant them. So each year, as you pointed out, about half the time that we'd like to use an organ donor, we've got permission from the family to do so. We've got consent, but we don't end up using those organs because we're worried they won't work when we put them into our recipients, and that could cause death in our recipients.
3: The livers aren't in good enough nick, if I can summarize it in a very Aussie
12: way of putting it.
3: Fashion. So therefore, you guys started thinking, well, hang on a moment, we don't want these organs to go to waste.
12: Yep.
3: And that's what was the start of this new development and machine and technology?
12: So what's happened is that we've utilized some technology that's actually been around for decades but was never really used because it didn't seem to value add. But with some tweaks and modifications, it turns out that there's two types of perfusion that we can use, two different types of machine. One's a very simple machine which we've already got in action, and that takes livers that we accept for transplant, and we pump oxygenated fluid around the liver at a cold temperature just before we transplant it. And what that does is it really rejuvenates the liver to some degree by giving it back its oxygen.

0: is, and we've got the world record actually in New South Wales here at our lab, where we've kept a liver alive and functioning for 7 weeks. And we do that by basically creating an intensive care type environment around the liver. We have to include dialysis, which replaces kidneys. We have oxygenation. We have pumps, which are like the heart and the lungs. We have to feed it, which we can do with intravenous feeding. It's a pretty amazing system.
1: So let me get this straight. You're road testing these organs outside of anyone's body to make sure that they're going to work in someone else's body.
0: Absolutely. So we want to know that they're going to work. You wouldn't buy a car without giving it a test drive. And this is a way of taking those organs, which we've got particular concerns about, not absolute concerns, because the absolute ones we still, I don't think we'll be able to use in the near future. But those ones that are on the borderline where you're a bit worried about them, you might say, no, I think it's not worth the risk. But now we can test them, make sure that they're going to work before we put them into
1: what somewhere. What a great idea. How did you come up with this? Who came up with it?
0: I guess it's probably a combination of lots of different people and lots of different thoughts, and it's basically solving a problem that we realised that we've had for a long time. And then step two will be to take the opportunity that we've got over days and weeks to actually use some treatments on the liver to see whether we can take something that's not going to be good enough and actually manipulate it with medicines, maybe some genetics in the future, to make it something that's safe for transplant. So that's our pipe dream. I guess that's where we're going to be heading in the next 10 years, and that's what we've been working on.
1: Well, we love the fact that you're thinking about these things at RPA and planning ahead and even thinking, well, there might be an organ here that we might be able to use in some way and to give people life. What's it like when you see someone given a second chance?
0: You often don't recognise them. The change from being very, very sick at death's door to being vital and healthy is astonishing. They put on muscle again and they start to just look terrific. Well, so you often don't recognise them.
1: A huge congratulations to Royal Prince Alfred Hospital, 40 years of liver transplants and 20 years at the Transplant Institute. And when I met some of your colleagues recently, and we were just standing around at a function talking about what's going on at 2GB and what's happening at RPA. When I heard about what's happening in the liver transplant space, I thought we need to highlight it. It is absolutely fantastic and an Aussie success story. And we're guessing things are only going to get better in the years ahead, right?
0: Well, that's our hope and our plan. And we keep working towards that. We don't sort of sit back and just do the same things. We're constantly looking for ways to improve the outcomes for people after transplant. And year on year, we've shown better and better survivals, better and better outcomes. So we're just incredibly grateful to the people who do decide to be organ donors, because without them, none of this could happen, obviously.
1: That's where we can all play a part. And you never know, there might be someone listening right now who may have a liver inside them that was donated and transferred at Royal Prince Alfred Hospital. Dr. Michael Crawford is the head of transplant surgeries at RPA. It's a pleasure to meet you. Thanks so much for coming in.
0: Thanks very much.
1: Now, after listening to Michael, if you're not a donor and you're thinking you should do something about it, this next ad break would be a good time to act. You're listening to Ben Fordham on 2GB.
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3: Horsley Park, broken arm truck eastbound on the Horsley Drive at Ferris Road with delays back near the M7 and Walgrove Road. Hume Highway through Bankstown. A broken arm bus citybound at Meredith Street. Also on the Hume at Chilora. Report of a crash at the off-ramp to Centenary Drive. And still dealing with delays through Croydon, the Hume Highway and Greenhill Street after a crash earlier. 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Book today. 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
5: 28 minutes after 8 o'clock, how good was Dr. Michael Crawford? I've got a number of very complimentary messages about Dr. Michael, which I'm sure he'll appreciate. And this one as well. Can I take one of those livers to the pub and test it? No, that is completely off limits, Peter, but we appreciate your message. Another shocking bail fail has been exposed. A man who allegedly tried to set multiple people on fire inside a hospital had been out on bail at the time of the attacks. Raymond Dungay has been charged with two counts of attempted murder. He's accused of dousing three patients with accelerant and setting them alight in the Prince of Wales Hospital. And it's now been revealed he'd been out on bail since April. Gee, thanks. He's awaiting sentencing on one count of aggravated break and enter in company, but since April he's been out and about in the community, and the opposition has accused the New South Wales government of trying to cover up the bail fail. The Shadow Health Minister, Sarah Mitchell, says most people will be horrified to learn that someone on bail was allegedly able to carry petrol into a hospital and set a patient alight. And I would say that's the understatement of the week. We're all shocked. We're all appalled. She says the health minister was out doing the media circuit all Wednesday morning, but made a deliberate decision not to tell the community. The minister, Ryan Park, has confirmed he was notified about the alleged attacker being on bail on Tuesday night. The health minister insists, however, he wanted to confirm the information before sharing it with the public.
4: Sydney's best breakfast.
6: 2GB.
5: Right now, almost 8:30, and Transurban's traffic team tell us drivers are saving up to 33 minutes this morning using the M2 corridor from Blacktown to Artarmon. Transurban, operator of Linkt. There's an egg farm on the New South Wales Central Coast being investigated. Mountain Pride Farms is being accused of animal cruelty. We're told live chickens are being euthanised at the site. The Agriculture Minister, Tara Moriarty, has described it as an emergency situation, a deeply desperate situation. She says, but these things need to be done in order to spare animals that might otherwise be in a very difficult situation. So apparently concerns were raised about the site in September last year. Action has apparently been taken to ensure that eggs from the farm cannot enter the supply chain. 131873, the number. The high chance of showers today, clearing late in the afternoon, 87% humidity, 16 degrees at the moment on the coast, 13 in Sydney's west, a top of 21. News is now.
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7: It's 8:30. Good morning. I'm Josh Bryant. Legislation has now passed State Parliament closing a domestic violence loophole in New South Wales. The changes give the coroner flexibility to appoint a senior next of kin in cases of suspected domestic or family violence. Minister for the Prevention of Domestic Violence, Jodie Harrison, has thanked Kylie Bailey and Nicole Barr for their advocacy making sure the change occurred.
8: And it's clear that in those cases, the spouse isn't right to be the next of kin. So it's important that we give the coroner the discretion, which they don't currently have, but they will have under this legislation, the discretion to appoint the next of kin.
7: Specialist police have joined an investigation into the death of a five-year-old boy on the state's north coast. Paramedics carried out CPR on the child inside the Grafton home earlier this week, but he could not be saved. It's under

0: understood, concerns had been raised with the Department of Community and Justice about the property last year. DCJ says it is assisting police with inquiries. Sydney Airport has precautions in place as hundreds of security screening staff walk off the job. Certus employees are holding 2 4-hour stoppages at the domestic and international terminals, one already underway until 10 this morning. Travellers are being warned to be prepared for delays. The Greens leader says it's his understanding Jordan Steele-John will take leave from federal parliament, not just the party room. The West Australian senator is under investigation over allegations he behaved inappropriately towards women. Steele-John denies the claims. David Shoebridge says he won't be providing a running commentary on the matter.
1: It is my job to ensure there is an independent process. It's my job to take action and ensure the WA Greens establish this inquiry. And I'm glad that Senator Steele-John has referred the matter off so it can be dealt with that.
0: The Coalition will oppose a free trade deal between Australia and the European Union. Labor says the move would undermine our country's reputation as a free trading nation. The Shadow Trade Minister, Matt Canavan, says the deal is bad for farmers. Sydney's Royal Prince Alfred Hospital is marking 40 years of delivering life-saving liver transplants in Australia. Head of Transplant Surgeries, Dr. Michael Crawford's told Ben Fordham, technology's continually evolving, one option now allowing them to essentially road test the organ before putting it into a recipient.
2: Got the world record, actually, in New South Wales here at our lab, where we've kept a liver alive and functioning for 7 weeks. And we do that by basically creating an intensive care type environment around the liver.
0: And more Australian households are turning to the internet to complete the census. The ABS says online participation hit a record high. In finance, the Dow Jones and the Nasdaq both closing up. One Aussie dollar buying 69.1 US cents. Now with sport, here's Toby Goff.
3: Jack Bostock has made a Kangaroos debut for the ages, scoring a hat-trick to save Australia from a nightmare opening night defeat against New Zealand. The Dolphins star climbed over teammate, now Kiwi rival Jermaine Asako, to land a 75th-minute try, sealing the 24-22 victory. The man of the match praising 5'8" Cam Munster for setting up a textbook match winner.
4: Been here, done it many times at World Cups, and yeah, something we practice throughout the week. It's obviously no secret that I like catching the high ball, so I thought he kicked it real well, so I thought I may as well come down with it, because otherwise it's a waste of a good kick.
3: Audio thanks to Seven. Wallabies coach Les Kiss has been forced into a backline reshuffle ahead of tomorrow's final Bledisloe Cup match against the All Blacks. A leg injury for Ben Donaldson sees the Brumbies playmaker Declan Meredith handed the number 10 jersey. And to baseball, the Milwaukee Brewers are just one win away from their first World Series appearance in 44 years after beating the LA Dodgers 6-2 in the league championship. That's news and sport.
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8: Horsley Park broken on track. It's been there for ages now on the Horsley Drive eastbound approaching Ferrers Road. Long delay starting from before the M7. Heavy approaching the M7 on Cowpaster Road northbound through Hoxton Park, and further north that's heavy approaching North Liverpool Road through Green Valley. Broken on bus the Hume Highway Bankstown near Meredith Street. 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
0: Cloudy with showers, a top of 21 on the coast, 20 in the west. Partly cloudy with showers tomorrow, showers Sunday and Monday. 17 degrees in the city, 56% humidity. 17 Gosford and Terry Hills, 15 Bankstown, 14 Penrith. I'm Josh Bryant. 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
12: People you know. 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
13: Thank you for being with us. Friday morning, Sculpture by the Sea opens today in Tamarama. So it goes until November 2. The weather's not all that flash this weekend, but if you want to get out and enjoy Sculpture by the Sea, give it a go. 450,000 locals and visitors will turn out over the next few weeks. And we have three teenagers who've been arrested following an alleged shooting. It happened just after midnight in Lansvale in Sydney's southwest. Multiple shots fired into a home. There's no doubt about that. The occupants were inside at the time, two of them. They escaped injury. And not long after the shooting, officers found a dark grey sedan. They searched the vehicle and they allegedly found a balaclava and firearm. Police have arrested a 17-year-old boy, a 17-year-old girl, and an 18-year-old man. They are assisting police with their inquiries. Right now, 21 minutes to 9, the United States has cancelled plans to live stream an execution. Donald Trump has confirmed the Pentagon will not broadcast the killing of former Army Major Natal Hassan. He's set to be executed by firing squad on December 3. And up until this morning, there'd been plans to beam it around the world. But the US president has now confirmed that won't happen. Donald Trump says the execution might have been a strong deterrent for the world to witness how America deals with terrorists and scum like Hassan, but any well-meaning people would rather not watch him die through streaming or any other visual device. The president says he will die as scheduled by firing squad, but this event will not be streamed. The execution may be viewed in person by the immediate families of the victims if they so choose. And the president's made the right call. If the live streaming went ahead, America would stand beside a handful of regimes that stage public executions like Iran, Afghanistan and North Korea. And when you watch something like that, you can't erase it from your head. And you don't know who'll end up seeing it, including kids in other parts of the world. And there would also be a very strong possibility that this event could be used to help recruit another wave of terrorists. And the sickos would hold this bloke up as a hero. And as we said on Monday, don't play a part in messing with young minds or lowering yourself to the standards of your enemy. And more importantly, don't turn the monster into a martyr.
12: Sydney's best breakfast.
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13: How's Sydney Airport? I don't expect too many people would be listening to the radio while at the airport, but we've been warned of chaos today as hundreds of staff walk off the job. The Transport Workers Union has confirmed the industrial action is happening right now across the domestic and international terminals. And security and staff are staging two strikes, one until 10 a.m, the other this afternoon from 5 p.m. until 9. It comes as workers demand improved job security, full-time positions and reduced cuts to part-time hours. The union says we're calling on Sydney Airport to fund reliable jobs to those who provide crucial safety services at the airport. Sydney Airport says we're aware of today's industrial action. We're working closely with all parties to minimise disruption. So to anyone taking to the skies today, allow extra travel time. And to those returning home, welcome back.

0: love listening to a bit of Peter Allen. Good morning. Our number 131873, Mark Levy, will drop by in just a moment to tell us what's coming up on Mornings. We have a senior Australia Post worker who's been charged. He's allegedly used his insider position to import large quantities of illicit tobacco and vapes. Police have raided his property and seized 3.3 million sticks of illicit tobacco, 14,000 vapes and electronic devices. A 62-year-old man has been arrested and charged with multiple offences relating to possessing vaping and tobacco products. Well, have they thought about his human rights? Because yesterday we shared with you the health minister in the ACT who was on radio in Canberra and asked, why aren't we closing down the illegal smoke shops in the ACT like they do in other jurisdictions? And the health minister in the ACT said, well, we need to consider the human rights of anyone involved. And the host was saying, you're talking about the people selling the illegal products? He thought he might have misunderstood her. And she said, yeah, that's who we're talking about.
1: Is there a reason why you wouldn't close them down? We got this text earlier this morning from somebody who identified a shop in Tuggeranong that's been raided twice, and each time they just reopen again. Is there a reason, Dr. Patterson, why we wouldn't close these places
2: well, we
1: down?
2: We will work through human rights considerations in the ACT.
0: Yeah, human rights considerations need to be considered before they raid a illegal smoke shop. And believe it or not, that is the health minister in the ACT, Dr. Marissa Patterson.
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4: Bankstown, a broken arm bus, the Hume Highway and Meredith Street. At Strathfield, a bus into a pole earlier, closing Albert Road at Raw Square. Heavy delays in the area, including on Homebush Road past Beresford, approaching Redmire Road southbound, and Horsley Park, broken arm truck on the Horsley Drive. 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
0: Thank you very much for joining us. Mark Levy is here in the studio getting ready for mornings. G'day, buddy.
11: Happy Friday to you, Ben Fordham.
0: What have you got coming up?
11: I've got a real Friday feel show today. We've got the boss of the Australian Turf Club coming into the studio to talk about the Everest tomorrow.
0: Graeme Hinton?
11: Steve McMahon.
0: Oh, of course, Graeme's the boss of Racing New South Wales.
11: Yeah, but huge day. And, like, the preparation that goes into hosting all of the people that are going to be there at Royal Randwick tomorrow, the food, the drinks, the entertainment. It's going to be a huge operation. So we'll talk to that. And Ben, little birdie tells me that Clint Gutherson, rugby league superstar, is going to be in this building this morning recording a podcast. I think he's been recruited to our podcast division. So we might see if King Gutho, wants to have a quick yarn on the morning show.
0: Fantastic. It's always a good move, isn't it, when you hear someone's in the building and you think, hey, come in here and we can get some content out of this as well. What are you doing this weekend? Anything special?
11: Mate, I'm actually hosting a big dinner tonight for the New South Wales Police, so I'm really looking forward to that, meeting all of the detectives that put in so much work. This is the sort of the brainchild of the Deputy Commissioner, Dave Hudson, who's a really, really good man. So looking forward to meeting all of the hardworking men and women of the cops tonight. And then I'm actually taking my team out to the races tomorrow. So I don't get out there all that often during the footy season, so day at the Everest.
0: You'll enjoy it, mate. Have a great show and enjoy the weekend.
11: You too, Benny.
0: Mark Levy coming up after the news at 9 o'clock. And speaking of the Everest, you do have a chance to win members' tickets. Sweet Caroline, good times never seem so good. If you phone now...

0: The competition line number 1-300-722-873. Thanks to Racing New South Wales. Now, the Greens leader David Shoebridge has insisted he knew nothing of claims of inappropriate conduct against the Senator Jordan Steele John, which allegedly occurred between 2017 and 2025. Emily Kane at the Sydney Morning Herald is reporting on the SMH website that he dismissed the suggestion the party had turned a blind eye to Steele John's alleged behaviour towards women, with reports suggesting it was well known within the party. David Shoebridge, who assumed the party leadership just last month, said the letter he received from seven women on Tuesday night was the first he'd ever heard of the allegations. He says, "I knew absolutely nothing until assuming this position as leader, and then when I received the correspondence, I acted with what I think was timely and appropriate urgency upon receiving the correspondence. That's my obligation, to try to ensure that these matters are dealt with fairly." So that's what he said on the ABC this morning, David Shoebridge. He would not say whether he had directed Senator Steele John to take leave, only that the decision was made after a discussion. David Shoebridge has confirmed that Senator Steele John will be taking leave from Parliament. So they're very serious allegations. This is a group of women, both staffers and volunteers, who've sent a note to the Greens leader saying that we have not felt secure in this man's company. Now, he has the right to say that he's innocent of what's being accused, and that's certainly what he's saying. Jordan Steele John, he's saying it didn't happen. Some of these things have been taken out of context. He's even suggesting that one of his accusers he was previously in a relationship with, and he was a victim of domestic abuse. So the Greens are usually the ones lecturing others about allegations and bad behaviour. This time, the finger is being pointed in their direction. But David Shoebridge is saying he knew nothing about it until he assumed the leadership, and even then, he didn't know about it till he received a letter on Tuesday night. Jack's on the line. He wants to let us know about Be Kind Friday, which is happening right now. Hello, Jack.
1: Hey, Ben. I just want to give out the Be Kind Foundation a shout-out. They're set up at Edmonton Park. They're giving out free sausage, free bacon egg rolls, free chocolates, free drink. They're really lovely people.
0: Oh, well, we've had them on many times when they promote it. So where are they exactly right now?
1: So they're literally set up right in front of Edmonton Park Station, which is across from Ed Square.
0: Beautiful. Good to know. You can drop in and get a bacon and egg roll. Jack, thanks for the call. It's 8 minutes to nine. An American singer has sent a humble New South Wales takeaway shop into a frenzy. His name, Benson Boone. Four.

The singer-songwriter made a surprise visit to Lavendi, a family-run cafe and takeaway in Wollongong, and he's declared that their chicken wrap is his favourite meal in Australia. Benson Boone couldn't stop raving about his discovery on a podcast. He says, "My favourite food that I've had here is the Mexican chicken wrap at Lavendi. I could eat so many of them. They're so good." The shout-out has sent fans wild, with many now planning road trips from Sydney to try it. The family-run business has been serving locals in Wollongong since 2006. They're in Wollongong Harbour. And thanks to Benson Boone, they're now getting international attention. And the cafe's owners have announced plans to rename the chicken wrap after the American singer. And fans have shared their renaming suggestions, including the Boone Daddy, the Benson Deluxe, and the Chick Chick Boone.

0: He's a hell of a performer, Benson Boone. He's the bloke who does backflips. I don't know whether you've ever seen him perform at some of the Grammy Awards shows and other such things, but when he's singing, one moment he's on stage singing into the microphone, the next thing he's doing a full backflip and then singing again.
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2: Seven Hills area, broken down truck as you exit the M2 onto Abbott Road to head towards Old Windsor Road. The earlier broken down truck on the Horsley Drive through Horsley Park's been cleared now, but still slow from the M7 towards Wetherill Park and Strathfield. Albert Road closed. A bus went into a pole earlier. 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
0: Well done, Danielle. You're off to the Everest on Saturday at Royal Randwick, thanks to Racing New South Wales. Congratulations. We're looking forward to our big giveaway on Monday as well, involving Jaggards and $20,000 worth of gold bullion. A beloved Aussie fashion brand is closing 26 stores as it tries to prevent its doors from being shut for good. So we're talking about Q, the Aussie fashion brand. They're closing 26 stores, and that's more than half the stores left in Australia and New Zealand. So the brand, which owns Veronica Main, went into voluntary administration in September. So that's Q, apparently a beloved Aussie fashion brand. A controversial aged care assessment tool is under fire. The government's integrated assessment tool is going to undergo an independent review. The aged care minister, Sam Ray, says the review will look at how the tool classifies needs and prioritises them. It follows months of pressure from older people, their families and providers and doctors. We've heard countless examples of elderly Aussies being let down by the system. In one example, a couple aged in their 90s was told that they'd have to wait nearly a year to get funding. One of them was 99 years old. You got to wait until you're 100, apparently. At least 17 older Aussies die each day waiting for money to be released. The review will report back in the first half of next year. So even the review is going to take more time. And some news out of TV land. Danica Mason is officially leaving the Today Show, the sports presenter. She's expecting her first child with the NRL star Liam Knight. and she's made an announcement on Channel 9's breakfast show this morning. She says, I'm going on maternity leave, and people are probably aware of that, but I've had to make the decision of what I'm going to do when I come back next year. Obviously juggling all my NRL commitments, the Today Show and a new baby as well, something had to give. So I made the pretty tough decision. So when I return next year, I won't be coming back to the show. So Danica Mason leaving the Today Show. I remember working with Danica well before she was on screen. She was a young producer and she used to help with the Qantas News that I hosted for some time for Channel 9. And she's gone on to so many great things and she'll continue to do so. Well done, Danica. And that's our show. Thank you very much for tuning in. Yeah, another week done and we'll be back next week to do it all again. Highlights up on 2GB.com. And I want to say a big thank you to the team that pulls this show together. They start early, they work late. Very talented team. Sienna Williams, Riley Mullins, Lucy Borg, Spiro Christopoulos, Maddie Warden, Will Jeffries, Darcy Richardson, Mark Churches and Camilla Bailey. Thank you for all of your hard work. And we appreciate you tuning in. Keep the calls coming on 131873. Have a great weekend and let's catch up next week. Bye bye.
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8: It's 9 o'clock. Good morning. I'm Josh Bryant. Lines have continued flowing at Sydney Airport for much of the morning despite industrial action from security staff. Jefferson Shaw is there.
10: Hundreds of security workers walked off the job at Sydney International and Domestic earlier this morning. Transport workers union members are demanding improved job security, full-time positions and reduced cuts for part-time hours. Sydney Airport says it's been working closely with parties to minimise disruptions and it appears to be working as passengers continue to flow to security. But the airport troubles aren't over when the industrial action ends at 10 a.m, kicking off again at 5 this afternoon for another 4 hours. Jefferson Shaw, Sydney International Airport.
8: The Department of Communities and Justice is assisting police with investigations into the death of a 5-year-old boy at a home on the state's north coast. It's understood concerns had been raised with the department about the Grafton property last year. The child was found unresponsive inside the home earlier this week. Three teenagers are in custody after shots were fired at a home in Sydney's southwest. Police say multiple shots were fired at the Lansvale home. Those inside at the time weren't hurt. Two males aged 17 and 18 and a 17-year-old girl have been arrested. A gun was seized from a car. The US president has scrapped a plan to live stream a firing squad execution. Former army psychiatrist Nadal Hassan was convicted of murdering 13 American soldiers in 2009. Nine's US correspondent Lauren Tomasi says Hassan will still face a firing squad as scheduled in December.
11: Donald Trump says any immediate family of those people who were killed in that attack in 2009 are welcome to come and watch.
8: The state government is praising the advocacy of two women who've led the campaign for the closure of a domestic violence loophole in New South Wales. Legislation has now passed state parliament, giving coroners greater flexibility to appoint a senior next of kin in cases where there are concerns about family and domestic violence. A study has found many Australians are becoming vulnerable to unexpected financial shocks due to a lack of personal insurance literacy. Researchers show men with financial sector experience are more likely to take out life or income protection insurance. James Cook University's Dr. Tanya Driver says being uninsured can leave people in substantial debt.
12: If something happens to them, for example, they fall sick and they're unable to work, it means that they have to rely on Centrelink to cover their day-to-day expenses.
8: And Carnival is cutting its Australian fleet in half from 2028 in a fresh blow to the country's cruising sector. In finance, the Dow Jones closed up 556 points, the Nasdaq up 20, one Australian dollar buying 69.1 US cents. Now with sport, here's Toby Goff.
13: The Kiwis have been left nursing a 24-22 defeat and a major injury concern after losing to the Kangaroos in the Rugby League World Cup opener. New Zealand laid a strong foundation up front, while fullback Kalyn Ponga produced two tries before a suspected broken forearm forced him off in the closing stages. Captain James Fisher-Harris says although it's dampened their World Cup campaign, they will regroup ahead of next week's clash with the Cook Islands.
14: That's test footy. Yeah, it was a close game. Like, the full 80 were battling. Much respect to Australia. I thought it's a good start, eh? But, yeah, only improvement from here.
13: South Africa has dropped batsman Tristan Stubbs after their heavy first test loss to Australia. The Proteas bowling stocks for the second test will be bolstered by the return of Kagiso Rabada. And in the Europa League, Bayer Leverkusen has taken down Lech Poznan 4-0, wins also for Lyon, AC Milan and Sunderland. That's the very latest news and sport.
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2: Strathfield, earlier bus into a power pole which was snapped. It has Albert Road closed at Royal Square and delays on surrounding roads. Also through Homebush, heavy on Parramatta Road approaching the Arnott's Bridge. There's a lot of traffic through West Ryde, both ways on Victoria Road and at Northmead, slow on Windsor Road northbound from James Roos Drive. 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This is Will Bottom on Sydney's traffic leader. 2GB 873.
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8: Cloudy with showers, a top of 21 on the coast, 20 in the west. Partly cloudy with showers tomorrow, more showers for Sunday and Monday. 17 in the city, 55% humidity. 15 at Bankstown, 17 Gosford and Terry Hills, 14 Penrith. I'm Josh Bryant. 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
24: A very good morning to you and happy Friday. It's the 16th of October. I'm Mark Levy. Welcome to Mornings as we broadcast in Sydney, Canberra and across Australia on the 2GB app. Coming up on the show today, we've entered the political killing season. And Jim Chalmers is apparently not happy. I wouldn't be either if I was in his position. The Greens accused of a cover-up over complaints against one of their senators. The New South Wales Parliament unites to fight the sale of Victoria Barracks. While in sport, the Kangaroos off to a flyer and Ka Ying rising, the favourite for tomorrow's Everest. Quick look at Sydney's weather. Sadly, we're in for a shower or two today. Tops of 21 in the city, 20 in the west. It's going to be a wet weekend with the rain hanging around until Monday. And for our listeners on 2CC in Canberra, cloudy day, reaching a top temperature of 18 degrees. As always, love to hear from you this morning. The number to call, 131873. 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Well, what a start to the Rugby League World Cup. Jack Bostock scoring a hat-trick to hand the Kangaroos a 24-22 victory over the Kiwis at a packed Allianz Stadium. The tournament continues tonight at Parramatta, where the Jillaroos kick off their campaign against Samoa. And there's no shortage of things to do over the weekend in Sydney, albeit under rainy conditions. Tonight, of course, we've got the Greyhounds racing for the final time at Wentworth Park. Huge celebration planned at Wendy Park tonight at Glebe. I'm taking my team out to the Everest tomorrow at Royal Randwick. Ka Ying Rising is the best sprinter in the world, and he'll be looking to defend his title in the $20 million race at headquarters. Off the track, all about food and fashion. And if racing's not your go, well, Sculpture by the Sea starts today along the coastal walk at Tamarama. The artists have been working for months on their art, which forms part of the free outdoor show running through until November 2. So whatever you've got planned over the weekend, I certainly hope it's an enjoyable one for you. In the meantime, there's an old unwritten rule in Australian politics. You stand by your political allies, you wear the team colours, and you never throw your colleagues under the bus. But the Men's Labor government is quickly realising a harsh reality. Sticking to that old rule is a one-way ticket to opposition, especially as they confront the threat of the orange tsunami in what's become a two-horse race, and that's the rise and rise of One Nation. If Labor wants to win a second term on Macquarie Street, they need to do something that looks counterintuitive on paper, but is absolute political genius in practice. Execute a total, unapologetic split from their colleagues in Canberra. Now, the mood across this state is impossible to ignore. The people of New South Wales aren't interested in talking about local council issues or the long-term vision for the state. Their unfiltered anger is being directed straight at the Prime Minister. Anthony Albanese has become public enemy number one. Treasurer Jim Chalmers isn't far behind him. It's the reason why Chris Minns is starting to employ, I think, an intelligent strategy to secure a second term of government in New South Wales. Rather than sink with the federal Labor ship, the Premier has cut the anchor and he's steering clear. Minns has already shown he's got the stomach for the fight. Look at his departure from the Albanese government's environmental overreach on the Blaney gold mine. Canberra's interference was slapped down by the federal court, the Premier seizing on it and celebrating the judgment. But it shouldn't stop with Chris Minns. The New South Wales Labor front bench needs to take every single opportunity to put daylight between themselves and the Albanese government. Take the Treasurer Daniel Mookie, who I spoke to yesterday. While Jim Chalmers continues to alienate small business owners with damaging tax changes and bungled policies like the credit card surcharge ban, Mookie has shown how a pragmatist operates. The New South Wales Treasurer has stepped up to give small businesses a critical reprieve by offering stamp duty exemptions when restructuring trusts. He sent a clear message to small businesses, the adults are running New South Wales regardless of what's happening in Canberra. The other bloke who needs to get on the front foot, I think, is Ryan Park. Now, the New South Wales Health Minister is sitting on a political powder keg. He's the one facing daily headlines about emergency department wait times stretching past 20 hours because of a shortage of beds. But why are all the hospital beds full? Because of the aged care system that's been neglected by the federal government. There are thousands and thousands of elderly patients ready for discharge right now, but they can't be sent anywhere or home while they wait for an aged care facility. So where are they treated? They're treated in the public hospital system here in New South Wales. The Federal Minister Mark Butler can try and pass the buck all he wants, but aged care is unequivocally a Commonwealth responsibility. Ryan Park shouldn't be copping the heat for Butler's incompetence. The New South Wales Health Minister needs to take the gloves off and lay the blame squarely at the doorstep of Parliament House in Canberra and remind New South Wales voters at every opportunity that if emergency rooms are choked, it's because Federal Labor hasn't delivered basic aged care support. Now, it's the middle of October. The state election's in March. They don't want to be associated with the Albanese government. It's an election-winning strategy because it inoculates them against the toxic anti-Albanese sentiment sweeping the state and the country. It completely starves the New South Wales opposition of oxygen, leaving them with no political space to attack. I think the choice for the men's Labor government is simple. They can play the loyalty and loyal party soldiers. They can fall in line. They can watch Anthony Albanese drag them down at the ballot box. Or they can pick up the sledgehammer, throw the federal Labor ministers under the bus whenever they get the chance, and prove to the people of New South Wales that they put local interests above party loyalty. If they choose the latter, Chris Minns won't just survive in March. He'll win the election in a canter. If they don't, the Minns government will become the unintended collateral damage for the baseball bats waiting for Anthony Albanese and Jim Chalmers ahead of the next federal election in 2028. It begs the question, politically, is there even a choice? Let me know what you think this morning on 131873. Do you feel the same? 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In politics, loyalty might get you applause at the party conference. Survival allows you to keep the keys to the Premier's office. Let's have a chat about it this morning on 131873. You can email me via the website. And, of course, you can shoot through a text on 0460 873 873. Now, I was listening to Barnaby Joyce on The Drive Show yesterday with James Willis. And the One Nation MP suggested there could be some changes coming for the Albanese government. Why? Well, because we're entering the last part of the year, which in political terms is called the killing season, where they do the dirty work of changing people around and even removing them from the various portfolios. So, does that mean the writing's on the wall for poor old Jim Chalmers? According to Barnaby, he's got the political thousand-yard stare. The Treasurer doesn't look happy, and he wasn't even in the Parliament yesterday, which could indicate he's about to be thrown under the bus by Anthony Albanese, who's proven before that he'll do and say whatever it takes to protect himself in politics. Well, the unemployment figures won't help Jimbo. As John Rolfe reports today, Jim Chalmers' economic management is facing fresh scrutiny after the country's jobs market suffered a shock reversal with almost 40,000 fewer people in work and accusations that runaway government spending is keeping interest rates painfully high. The number of unemployed Australians has climbed to 732,000 as part-time employment plunges and businesses grapple with rising costs. The Bureau of Statistics figures released yesterday revealed employment fell 39,300 in September, despite economists expecting jobs growth. Part-time employment took a hammering, with 73,700 fewer people in these jobs, partly offset by an increase of 34,400 full-time workers. Hours worked by part-time employees also fell 1.5%. A further 8,900 Australians joined the unemployment queue, about 300 more a day, pushing the jobless rate to 4.7%, while workforce participation slipped to 66.8%. The underemployment rate also climbed to 6.3%, reflecting pressure on workers struggling to secure enough hours. Now, I'm not surprised the opposition seized on this. I would too. Angus Taylor accusing Labor of hammering small businesses, which employ 5 million Australians. Mr. Taylor said small business is being smashed by this government that simply does not get it. Mr. Taylor said accusing Labor of losing control of spending, and we all know that they're spending too much money, they're doing nothing to tame inflation, and those unemployment figures that came out yesterday just make it look even worse for the Treasurer, Jim Chalmers. And then you pick up the front page of the Sydney Morning Herald today. The number of people without a job in New South Wales has jumped by 34,000 in 3 months, and the unemployment rate has reached a five-year high, as rising interest rates, elevated petrol prices and falling house prices sap demand for employment across the state. So nationally it's a problem, and here in New South Wales it's a problem. But look, is anyone surprised when business owners are crying for help and being forced to close their doors? Labor keeps helping their union mates with ridiculous IR laws, wage rises, and the unions are in turn bashing up the employers who have never been under more pressure. The result? Fewer businesses, fewer jobs. The federal government clearly doesn't care because they don't want small businesses in this country. If they did, Labor would get out of the way. And you pick up the front page of the Financial Review today. Phil Currie and John Keogh reporting. An alliance of 30 business and industry groups has warned the Albanese government it is only itself to blame for the continuing fallout from the budget because it rushed the key tax changes and failed to consult anyone with expertise in advance. In a letter sent to Treasurer Jim Chalmers, Finance Minister Katie Gallagher and six other ministers, the alliance, which is led by the Business Council of Australia, said the inadequate consultation that has fuelled the post-budget controversy was not a one-off issue, but is endemic across portfolios and topics. Consultation, when done well, is a critical step in ensuring good policy design and minimising unintended consequences of policy reform. Increasingly, however, we are being asked to review and respond to complex exposure draft legislation, regulations and consultation papers within windows that leave little realistic opportunity for considered input. And we wonder why the insolvency rates are through the roof. If you want to know how bad it's got for Australia, one of Australia's most influential tech entrepreneurs, Bevan Slattery, says he's never seen business owners more pessimistic and broken. He's also warning that entrepreneurs have now drawn a line through Australia and are leaving in what will turn into a vicious cycle that could hurt the country for years. If you're one of those business operators that is feeling the pitch, I think we've got to start sharing more and more of your stories. I really do. I know my colleague Phil O'Neill took a very emotional call from a business owner down at Fishwick in Canberra the other morning. He broke down. He was in tears. He said he's working 80 hours a week. He can barely pay himself a wage. What happened to the old saying in this country, you know, have a go, have a crack? What's the point? Given the position we find ourselves in at the moment, the economy as well, what is the point of having a crack at business in this country when you get no support whatsoever from the federal government? Again, if you're one of those business owners who's feeling the pinch at the moment, I'd love for you, if you're comfortable, to share your stories. What are the pressures you are facing right now? Are you like the thousands of business owners and have been forced to close your door? Have you been forced to put off staff? And how does it make you feel when the Treasurer and the Prime Minister stand there on the floor of the Parliament of this country and seriously suggest they're doing a good job, patting themselves on the back? 131873, the number. You can email me at 2gb.com. You can text me 0460 873 873. Look, while we're in Canberra, gee, haven't the Greens landed themselves in some hot water over these extremely serious allegations involving Senator Jordan Steelejohn? Multiple complaints involving misconduct towards women and over the last decade, but the party ignored them. The new leader, David Shoebridge, has confirmed receiving a letter signed by seven party insiders.

government. Where's all the noise from the Labor ministers? Just like when there was the allegations put forward by Brittany Higgins in relation to the Bruce Lehrman case. All we heard and saw were politicians standing in front of cameras. This is a disgrace. The Liberal Party's a disgrace. Why is there not the same thing happening today in relation to Senator Steele-John? What, do we pick and choose when to take these serious allegations seriously, do we? I mean, the Greens are quick to criticise the major parties. Maybe it's time they started looking in the mirror. Can have your say on that this morning on 131873. We'll have a chat about the digital duty of care legislation, which I maintain is a direct attack on free speech. I didn't think Annika Wells sold it all that well yesterday in her National Press Club address. There's also a suggestion today in one of the papers that Donald Trump's Truth Social will be policed by the online safety reform. So we won't even be able to find out what President Trump's got to say for himself. Oh, speaking of the Trumpster, he's pulled the plug on that idea of a live streaming the execution of a former US Army psychiatrist who killed 13 soldiers at an army base in Texas back in 2009. He said this morning, the president, it might have been a strong deterrent for the world to witness how we deal with terrorists and scum like Hassan, but good and well-meaning people would rather not watch him die. So they've decided to pull the plug on the whole live streaming idea. We spoke yesterday about the patient who allegedly tried to set multiple people alight inside Prince of Wales Hospital this week. It's been revealed today Raymond James Dungay was on bail. He's since been charged with two counts of attempted murder over the attack in which he allegedly doused three patients with accelerant and set them alight in the spinal ward of the Prince of Wales Hospital on Tuesday night. Another story, another day where we deal with somebody who's out on bail and allegedly committing more crimes. While we're in New South Wales, I can't remember the last time I've seen the entire Parliament agree on something, but I want to say well done to Labor, the Coalition, the Greens and the Independents, who are all on the same page when it comes to the need to save Victoria Barracks. Anthony Roberts, the Liberal MP's private member's bill, it's been referred straight to a parliamentary inquiry. So well done to all those on Macquarie Street. Sydney Airport, we've had problems there and they'll continue as security staff walk off the job. And what about the Powerball jackpot last night? Anyone have any success? Well, a Ballina woman has claimed the whole thing, $100 million. Wow. Apparently she almost missed getting a ticket, but FOMO, fear of missing out, prompted her to grab a last-minute entry. And she now shares the title of Australia's third biggest lottery winner ever. She plans on celebrating today with a bottle of Moet and breakfast in bed with scrambled eggs and bacon. Well, given you've got $100 million, ma'am, you can probably have it a little bit of gold sprinkled on it as well. Congratulations. Now, we turn to sport. 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Little Birdie tells me Clint Gutherson will be in the building later this morning, so we might drag him into the studio for a chat and to find out what he thought of the World Cup opener last night at Allianz Stadium. I saw my dear friend Neil Breen in here earlier as well. So the boys are putting together a podcast. There's a daily continuous call team podcast that you can download and have a listen to, all in relation to the World Cup. So it's certainly really exciting to have Clint Gutherson. I think Bailey Simonson's on board as well. All the regulars, Josh Morris, Mark Piggy Riddell. I think Paul Gallen's doing one too. So good stuff from the boys, headed up by the one iron, who's doing a great job. Kangaroos beat the Kiwis last night, 24-22. I thought New Zealand stuffed it up last night. Anyway, that's just me. Mitchell Moses, he suffered a calf injury. It looks like Kalyn Ponga broke his arm while making his test debut for New Zealand. We've got Samoa taking on France tonight at Combank Stadium from 5:45, and that'll be followed by the women's test match between the Gillaroos and Samoa from 8 o'clock. Report on the back page of the Herald today, which says Mark Nwangani Tawazi might be unavailable for November's Nations Championship, but Les Kiss is confident that Dual International will declare his allegiance to the Wallabies and not Fiji. It's become the big talking point ahead of next year's Rugby World Cup. Geez, I'd love to see Marky Mark an Australian jumper, but look, it's a decision that he's entitled to make in his own time. The Wallabies, though, are focused on trying to bounce back from last week's humiliating loss to the All Blacks.
They meet again tomorrow afternoon at Accor Stadium. I mentioned the Everest, Kar Ying Rising. How will he handle the wet track tomorrow at Royal Randwick? That's the big question mark. We've got Cosmic Crusader running the favourite in the Caulfield Cup in Melbourne. We've got the derby tonight in the A-League between Sydney FC and the Western Sydney Wanderers. The second test between Australia and South Africa, Sunday night at St George.

0: George's Park. National Basketball League action across the weekend, and we'll check in with the boys from Betta to run through the markets on the Rugby League World Cup and the racing tomorrow in both Sydney and Melbourne. So there's plenty for us to talk about this morning. 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You're with Mark Levy as we broadcast on 2GB in Sydney through the 2GB app and via network stations right across the Australia. Yeah, jump on the line and have your say. Again, I'm going to do this for a business owner this morning because, you know, I know times are tough at the moment and there's a lot of people under pressure. If you're comfortable sharing the struggles you're going through at the moment, if you're struggling with costs, overheads, cash flow, I'd love for you to share your story, if you're comfortable. Because I think we need to hear how tough it is for business owners, and we need to keep sharing these stories to apply the necessary pressure to those in Canberra. Now, it's all well and good for us to hear from, you know, business groups and industry leaders, but I think it's the family businesses, the owners of these businesses, you know, in your local suburb. 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If you're comfortable sharing your story and your struggles at the moment, and admittedly, there's a lot of people out there that are very proud of what they do, but they also find it difficult to share their struggles. Well, please know it's a safe space. And if you're comfortable sharing that story with us, I want to dedicate the next half an hour to hearing from you and sharing those stories and getting an appreciation for how difficult it is at the moment. Fuel costs, electricity costs, payroll tax. I mean, the list goes on. Give me a buzz. 131873, the number. We'll take your calls after the break. And I really want to give away to a small business owner this cruise on Sydney Harbour, thanks to our mates at All Occasion Cruises. So 131873, the number. Give us a ring. The lines are open right now. We'll take a break and come back with your calls right after this.
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2: West Ryde seeing slow westbound traffic on Victoria Road approaching West Parade. To the M2 at Seven Hills is a breakdown westbound on the exit ramp to Abbott Road just before Old Windsor Road, which remains busy through Kellyville and Bella Vista. And Strathfield earlier bus into a pole. Albert Road closed near Royal Square. It's M Day at Mazda this Saturday for one day only. 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This is Will Bottom with live and local traffic on 2GB 873.
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3: Yeah, I want to dedicate this this next half hour to hearing from you, our 2GB family, business owners across this city, this country, that are feeling the pinch at the moment. Look, and again, I mean no disrespect to the industry leaders and the business sector and all these people we've heard from, but I think today we need to hear from those at the coalface. Those that get up every morning, go to work and work tirelessly hour after hour after hour, and they get to the end of the week and they realise that after they pay their staff, after they pay their suppliers, they've got hardly anything left to pay themselves. 131873 is the number. Let's kick it off with Ben this morning. He's at Penrith. Ben, good morning to you.
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3: And, mate, I can tell from the tone of your voice, you absolutely love it. You get out of bed, you want to go and, do the landscaping, look after people's homes, make their places look fantastic, do the walls and everything else. But, you know, the harsh reality is at the moment, Ben, that times are tough. How tough are you doing it at the moment, mate, if you're comfortable sharing it with us?
4: Mate, we're doing it tough. We're doing okay. We kind of, mate, our biggest, we pride ourselves, one, on our quality of work, two, we don't owe suppliers, we don't owe ATO money, we make sure all those bills are paid before we pay ourselves. We pride ourselves on that, we always have. But it is getting harder, Mark. Like, we're paying, there's three of us, so it's a very small family-run business. I've got my brother and my wife. We pay $22,000 a year in workers' comp for the three of us. We pay upwards of $30,000 to $40,000 in machine. 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A bit of excavation plant and equipment. We're paying in excess of $30,000, roughly there a year in insurances. Then we've got our license upkeeps every year. We've got to pay our license fees to keep that up. Our insurance fees in regards to home warranty insurance, all that sort of stuff. So it is getting harder and harder. With the fuel costs as well, we're getting. And I don't blame our suppliers, but we are getting some suppliers that are, you know, smashing us with fuel levies. Every time the price goes up a cent, we get charged another, you know, 1 or 2% fuel levies. And when you're in a lump sum contracts, it makes it very hard. Once you receive them, we feel guilty passing them on, so we don't.
3: this is a really important point, Ben, isn't it? It's the knock-on effect of, you know, everything that's going on at the moment. You know, you've just mentioned your suppliers, they pass on a cost to you. You're reluctant to pass on the added cost to your clients, but there are plenty of people out there that have to, mate, and the harsh reality is that the clients turn around and go, well, look, I now can't afford your service, so I can't enlist your help. I can't give you any more money. So the knock-on effect is devastating for a lot of people.
4: And another thing, too, is we transitioned 4 or 5 years ago when we lost our father into landscaping from civil. The biggest thing we found with transitioning is we've got a lot of 99.9% of our clients have all been lovely people. We deal with the homeowners. It's been fantastic. Prior to that, we did a lot of bigger works where we dealt with bigger companies. That was kind of even harder, Mark, because we lost money when companies went into liquidation on us. And then you also find that the very smaller companies, we kind of get to use a little bit of cash flow for the bigger companies. But, yeah, it is getting tough, mate. We're holding our head above water, but every interest rate rise, obviously, that makes it harder because we're dealing directly with the homeowners.

0: going to get to a point where no one's going to be able to afford to do anything, to be honest.
1: Well, Ben, mate, I thank you for calling through and sharing that story. Greenway Contracting is the business that Ben and his brother, and I think he said his mum was involved in. It's a family business. So, Ben, keep up the good work, mate, and keep powering. It's interesting though, isn't it, folks? You know, we start the conversation asking what Ben does, and there's that pride. I'm a landscaper. We've got a business. This is what we do. Bang, bang, bang, bang, bang. And then when you get into the challenges, you can hear the tone change in the voice, because the harsh reality is that, you know, it's tough and people are struggling to meet the repayments, struggling to, you know, keep that cash flow. It's so difficult, and it just emphasizes what I'm hearing in my travels. You know, I go down to the local shopping centre, I go to the local butcher, Mark, have a look at this, Mark, have a look at this. And then in the next breath, they say, what are these imbeciles in Canberra doing to help us? And the answer's nothing. Matt's on the Northern Beaches. G'day, Matty.
2: Hey, mate, how you going?
1: Good, thank you, buddy. What's your business, mate? What's it called?
2: Mate, I used to have an air conditioning business, but that's shut down. Mate, you can't keep up. Like, people not paying bills. I've had companies go into liquidation that owe you thousands. For a small business, and you lose out on $60,000, it's crippling, and it did. Like, you just can't keep up.
1: What were some of the you just mentioned there a couple of the challenges, but what were some of those overheads that really made it tough just to get ahead, Matt? Because a lot of business owners, and I've got some writing to me now, are saying, Mark, you know, just when you think you're getting ahead, you'll get the electricity bill, or you'll get the rent come through, knowing that you've got to meet your rent and pay the landlord. What were some of the main challenges for you, Matt, before you had to close down that air conditioning business?
2: Mate, the insurances were through the roof because it's specialist work. The workers' comp as well. The fuel was the biggest killer. Just getting the boys to drive around every day, and like, you can pass it on a little bit, but you know, you miss out on your service calls if you put your price up too much. You're not going to win any service calls which lead to work. So.
1: And Matt, I'm assuming, mate, I hope you don't mind me asking how old you are, but when you started your air conditioning business, you were like a lot of Australians. You thought to yourself, well, right, I've been taught to, you know, study, work hard, and you thought to yourself, well, here's my chance to have a crack, but you just got no help.
2: Mate, that's it. I was 24 when I started. The business was around for about 3 years. Mate, I'm back on wages now for another mob, so... You can't keep up with it.
1: Good on you, Matty. Well, mate, keep powering, and you know, it's we've just got to keep highlighting the real life struggles of business owners, because you know it's the air conditioning businesses, it's the landscapers, it's the corner shop. Everyone's feeling it at the moment. 131873, the number. Couple of really strong calls there from Ben and Matt. There's a few other people there waiting to have their say. What we might do is take a quick break. We'll come back and share some more stories. 131873, if you're like Matt, if you're like Ben, and you want to share your story and talk about the difficulties you face at the moment, just going week to week, are you starting to think about closing the doors? 131873, the number. We'll take a break. More of your stories, more of these calls right after this.
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6: Well, there are so many messages coming through right now. I just wanted to share this one from a mate of mine, Pete, who's a small business owner himself. And he also advises other business owners and helps them from time to time. He certainly helped me through my restaurant dramas. And, you know, I've got first-hand experience here. I can speak with some experience. And as I said to you, I'm a man of my word, and I would never dud anyone. And I told you from day one when my restaurant failed that I would pay creditors 100 cents in the dollar, and I can proudly sit here and say, as I did months ago, that everybody got paid. Everyone got paid. But there are people out there that cut deals and run away from the issues that they've faced and leave creditors hanging. Not me. I paid everybody. But Pete says small business owners need to really understand where they are in business. You can't drive a car without a speedo. Get advice, get good advice, and know your position early before it's too late and you lose control. And I think that's really, really important advice. I've got another mate of mine, Peter, who runs a small business in the Sutherland Shire. Mark, even if you're busy, you're still struggling with all the extra costs of electricity, gas, the BAS payments. It's ridiculous. This is a really important conversation you're having this morning. Thank you, Pete. And, yeah, shout out to the team down at Caring Bar Fish Market. They are sensational at what they do. Family business, get in there, work from morning to night. And they're feeling the pinch like everybody else. 131873, the number, 2gb.com. Click onto the feedback icon. Mark, my husband and I purchased our family business, Carpet Recyclers, on Sunny Holt Road in Blacktown from his mum and dad in August this year. We've been looking forward to taking over for years with dreams of building a bright and secure future for our family. We're incredibly proud to continue what his parents worked so hard to build over 38 years. But the reality of running a small business in today's economy is tough. We pay ourselves as little as possible just to keep the business going and cover expenses. With the cost of living continuing to rise, it's becoming harder. We're working incredibly hard and putting everything we have into making this business a success. We have so much hope for the future, but right now it's certainly not easy. Thank you from Kat. Well, no, thank you, Kat, for sharing your story. And like I said earlier, it can be tough sharing your own struggles. But I think in the current economic climate, we need to. We need to be honest with the way in which people are feeling and with the way in which business are being forced to run. Let me bring in Peter, who's in the Southern Highlands. Peter, good morning to you.
7: Hey, Mark. How are you going?
6: Really well, thank you, mate. What's your business, mate? What do you get up to on a daily basis?
7: We've got a range of businesses, but the one that's probably relevant at the moment is a business called Moss Bar Riding School. So we run a horse breeding operation in the Southern Highlands, but with pressure from a few of the local schools, we started up a riding school as a sideline business.
6: Mm-hmm.
7: That's been a very good business, but unfortunately it's caught the eye of state revenue. They now see that as a sideline business or an opportunity to attack us for land tax and something that they're doing for a lot of people in regional areas. It's becoming a real problem for people in remote regional areas. We got hit with an assessment which was retrospective. It went back 5 years. We're fighting it, but we've had to retain a barrister and legal counsel. We've had to get accounting advice, which has cost us well over $10,000, and it's something that we don't really need to dip our hands in our pocket for, but it's a fight that we've got to have, and it's a fight that a lot of people in regional areas are going through at the moment. Our assessment was $155,000.
6: Wow.
7: And that's based on an inflated value that the valuer general has put on the property. The property itself is in my wife and our personal name. We live on the property. We've had a couple of discussions with Revenue New South Wales, and they've lied to us, blatantly lied to us. They told us that the assessment would be based on, well, the only exemption we would get for our house was the footprint of the house on 120 acres, which was totally wrong. And then there are a couple of other things I won't go into as well.
6: Peter, I might be able to ask a couple of questions on your behalf of the relevant authorities that are looking after this. So I might pop you back to the team and we'll get some more details and follow that up. But I think clearly, Peter, the problem is here. We just need to get rid of the bureaucracy and the red tape, and in some areas the green tape, and just let business owners get on with what they need to do. Instead, you've got Revenue New South Wales coming after you over land taxes. You know, you've got the tax office coming after you. You know, you've now got to pay staff the super on a monthly basis rather than every quarter. It's just the knock-on effect and the pressure that people are under at the moment. It's like those in Canberra and, to a lesser extent, those on Macquarie Street, Pete. They just don't care.
7: The problem, Mark, is that the tax office will lose out on the revenue. If we could shut down the riding school tomorrow and we would be straight away exempt from land tax. But that, by shutting down the riding school, that's a service that we provide to local schools. It's a service we provide to disability people and a whole range of other people that want to come down and enjoy riding. And we pay tax on the profits of that riding school. And if we shut it down, that's money that the federal government lose,
6: yeah,
7: but the state government pick up through land tax.
6: Gotcha. Peter, just stay there, mate. Let me get some more details, and I'll make some representations on your behalf just to ask some questions as to why Revenue New South Wales is coming after someone like you who's looking after the community, running a business, looking after school. That to me just seems ridiculous, but it's a common complaint we hear week after week, day after day from listeners right across New South Wales. Pete, thanks for calling through, mate. Let me get to a break. We'll come back with some more of these calls and messages as well. It's 10 to 10.
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9: On the M5 at Milperra, there's a broken down truck at Citybound near the Horsley Road overpass. Bankstown, Stacey Street carrying a lot of traffic northbound approaching Wattle Street. At Strathfield, a bus into a pole earlier on Albert Road, which is closed at Royal Square. And Mascot, Southern Cross Drive, busy near the Botany Road exit southbound. Forget the shopping centre photo. 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This is Will Bottom with live and local traffic on Sydney's 2GB.
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18: 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With over 50 years of experience, they are the lawyers you need on your side.
6: Just a bit of other news coming through from police. This came through this morning. Investigation underway following the death of a boy in the Northern Rivers region this week. At about 6:40 a.m. on Monday, the 12th of October, emergency services called to a home in Grafton following reports a boy had been found unresponsive inside his home. Officers attended the scene and commenced CPR on the boy. Sadly, they were unable to revive the five-year-old. The crime scene was established and forensically examined. Inquiries are continuing. I've just had a statement come through from a spokesperson for the Department of Communities and Justice. It says the Department of Communities and Justice is aware of the tragic death of a young child in Grafton. Our heartfelt condolences go out to those who knew and loved this child. DCJ is working with New South Wales Police with their inquiries, and given there is an active investigation, it would be inappropriate to comment further. So we'll leave that in the capable hands of police. I think I want to give the cruise to Bennett Penrith, who kicked off our calls this morning in relation to small business. So Bennett Penrith with the landscaping business, Greenway Contracting. Mate, thank you for calling in, and we're going to send you, thanks to our mates at All Occasion Cruises, on the Boxing Day cruise to watch the start of the Sydney to Hobart. All Occasion Cruises, the perfect host for large events, private celebrations, or your best Christmas party on the most beautiful harbour in the world. Head to aocruises.com.au. And Merrill's been in touch. Mark, love your show. Thank you from a grateful listener. Could you please announce my wedding anniversary today, if possible? My husband and I have shed 33 married years together, and we've been through many ups and downs in that time. We have 5 children and 6 grandchildren. My husband is an ex-corrective services officer and has suffered from PTSD and depression and now has early-stage pancreatic cancer. If you could just mention our 33-year anniversary, I'd be very grateful. From Meryl, who's listening, Meryl and her darling husband. 33 years of marriage. Congratulations to you both. Thank you, Meryl, for getting in touch and for being a listener to the 2GB Morning Show.
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6: Just some news out of the United States. Multiple people, including children, have been injured in a school shooting at an elementary school in Oregon. At least two have been hospitalized. The suspected gunman is dead. This has all played out over the last hour or so in the United States. We'll have some more on that after the news, which is coming up right now.
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24: It's 10 o'clock. Good morning. I'm Josh Bryant. The US president's own social media platform could face scrutiny under the Australian government's digital duty of care reforms. Under the policy, Truth Social would be among the platforms required to monitor and reduce harmful content. Liberal Senator Dave Chalmers told Nine, pushing for action from the site could take a strain on the relationship between our countries.
25: I think it could impact it very badly. But I would say I don't think that's the only reason we should be concerned about this legislation. My main concern with this legislation is it's a blank check for political censorship.
24: The Homicide Squad has joined the investigation into the death of a 5-year-old boy on the state's north coast. The boy was found unresponsive at a Grafton home and could not be revived. It's understood concerns had been raised with the Department of Communities and Justice about the property last year. Security staff are returning to work at Sydney Airport after the first of 2 4-hour strikes taking place today. There were no reports of major delays getting people to their flights during the morning's industrial action, but union members will be walking off the job again at 5 p.m. An alliance of 30 business and industry groups claims the federal government rushed key tax changes that were outlined in the budget. The alliance says inadequate consultation has driven unintended consequences and added to the controversy. Experts are warning a lack of after-school care facilities is putting pressure on parents across the country. The research from the University of Sydney's Policy Lab shows there's just one on-site after-school care place for every 5 primary school children nationally, and there are even fewer options in regional areas. Director Dr. Kate Harrison-Brennan says the lack of access does take a toll.
26: When the school bell rings, parents are taking a pay cut because they can't take on the hours that they need at work or have to drop shifts or change the type of work that they're taking.
24: Services Australia has recovered almost $36 million in the past 2 years amid a surge in tip-offs. The agency's been receiving hundreds of reports a day about suspected fraud across the nation's health and social security systems. The task force recovery team is working to disrupt criminal activity and recover taxpayer money. Also making news, the coalition will oppose the free trade deal between Australia and the EU, which would be worth about $10 billion a year. And doctors in Saudi Arabia have successfully separated 13-month-old Fijian conjoined twins. The girls required an almost 13-hour-long operation to separate their livers and bowel. In finance, a few minutes into trade, the All Ords is trading up 95 points at 89.35, one Australian dollar, currently buying 69.1 US cents. Now with sport, here's Toby Goff.
1: Wallabies coach Les Kiss is confident Mark Nwangunita-Wazee will represent Australia at next year's World Cup, despite an eligibility tug of war with Fiji. Fresh off an NRL premiership, the Crosscode star has ruled himself out of Australia's November tests before heading to Japan on a two-year deal. Coach Kiss says the door is always open, but stopped short of guaranteeing the 26-year-old a start.
2: Everyone will earn their way, you know what I mean? But if he's playing good footy, he'll be in the mix, that's for sure. There's no doubt he's a quality player. We'll have some opportunities going forward, definitely, and he'll have some opportunities. But, first and foremost, get his rest.
1: Mitchell Moses is in doubt for the rest of the Rugby League World Cup after suffering a calf injury in Australia's 24-22 win over New Zealand. Sam Walker and Tom Dearden will partner in the halves against Fiji next week, with James Tedesco returning at fullback. And Brazilian Rafael Camara has become the first driver to make a Formula One debut next year, the 21-year-old signing with Haas F1 team. That's the latest news and sport.
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9: Report of a breakdown on the M4 at Granville at the James Bruce Drive exit with westbound traffic behind it. At Mascot, it's slow off Southern Cross Drive onto General Holmes Drive southbound down towards the airport tunnel through lane changes, and also a lot of traffic the Eastern Distributor southbound through Moore Park. Truck breakdown the M5 at Milperra eastbound. 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
24: Cloudy with showers, a top of 21 on the coast, 20 in the west. Partly cloudy with showers tomorrow. More showers Sunday, Monday. 18 degrees in the city, 53% humidity. 19 at Gosford, 16 Campbelltown, Penrith and Lucas Heights. I'm Josh Bryant. 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
6: Happy Friday. Welcome back to the second hour of the 2GB Morning Show. I'm just looking out the window here of the studio over Blackwattle Bay. There's some blue skies and sunshine. Here I was thinking I was going to get wet tomorrow in my good clothes. putting on the bag of fruit and everything, go to the races. Now that the footy season's over, I get my life back. I can't wait. But I know the forecast is for some rain, but, geez, it'd be nice if the sun comes out for a little while. Dry the track out a bit for Car Ying Rising, the champion sprinter from Hong Kong. It's going to be a great day, and it will be a great night tonight too, for Wentworth Park. The curtain coming down, and I just had a note through from the boss of Greyhound Racing in New South Wales to tell me that the Lithgow, the new Lithgow Greyhound track's ready to race. They're going to have trials commencing next week. Racing set to return to the Central West on November 2, and he sent through a couple of photos. Geez, it looks pretty good. I know we've got plenty of people listening to us through 2LT in Lithgow. Your dog track just out the back of the club there looks fantastic. So, racing to get back underway there on November 2. So enjoy the night tonight at Wentworth Park. If you're heading along, it's going to be a great celebration. There'll be some great stories and no doubt a huge crowd as well. Now, just prior to the news, I mentioned that there's been a school shooting in the United States. Yes, another one. And I made mention of the fact that, the reports were that a couple of people have been injured. Well, sadly, those reports now are that three children and one adult have been killed in this shooting at an elementary school in Oregon. Sheila Miller, communications manager for the Bend Police Department, has told reporters she had no information about the shooter who was shot and killed. She was also unaware of who it was that responded. The shooter opened fire at an elementary school but was promptly shot dead. Police received reports of a shooter at the Silver Rail Elementary School who fired at a vehicle. Police were on campus within minutes, at which time the shooter went down almost immediately. Bend is a city of some 100,000 people in central Oregon, about 200 kilometres southeast of Portland. So those reports coming out of the United States. Meantime, back here in New South Wales, in fact at Mount Druitt, a teenage boy will face court later this month with alleged firearm offences. A strike force was established back in September to investigate and target the ongoing use of illegal mopeds and trail bike riding offences in the Mount Druitt area. Well, on Tuesday the 6th of October, police came into possession of a GoPro camera which allegedly contained footage capturing dangerous riding and criminal activities across the state. About 1 o'clock yesterday afternoon, officers executed a search warrant at a home in Janet Street, Mount Druitt. They seized a 9mm Glock pistol, firearm parts, ammunition, 48 grams of cannabis, a stolen trail bike and a mobile device. A 17-year-old boy was arrested at the scene and taken to Mount Druitt Police Station where he was charged with possess unauthorised pistol. He was granted strict conditional bail to appear before a children's court on Monday, the 26th of October. There are inquiries and investigations continuing. 17-year-old boy, dear idea. And look, there's some news out of the supercars as well, just on the sporting front. Supercars are returning to Phillip Island from next year, helping plug an economic gap left by the loss of the MotoGP to Adelaide. The Victorian Major Events Minister has announced a 5-year deal to host a Supercars Championship Final Series round. It'll be the first time since 2019 that the island has hosted supercars. So that's what's happening there. Now, look, I know I'm going to get a mixed response to this, but I'm going to do it anyway. I watched a bit of the footy last night. I didn't watch the whole thing, but I watched most of it and then watched the rest of it back this morning in the office. I know we get caught up in welcome and acknowledgement to countries from time to time, and people don't like them because they're divisive. People think that they're not needed, and I tend to agree with you. I think we all need to be one and free, as the lyrics of the national anthem say. But I do want to congratulate Auntie Barb Sims, who delivered the welcome to country or the acknowledgement of country last night prior to that rugby league test match and World Cup opener between Australia and New Zealand, because I thought Auntie Barb Sims delivered the acknowledgement of country, and it's probably one of the best ones I've heard. There was no division. It was all about us being together and us being one, Australians. Have a listen to Auntie Barb Sims last night.
0: From our Australian people here, we welcome you as well. To each and every one of you here tonight, we stand with you in solidarity and in unity. and we can do this as a people, each and every one of us. So remember where we are in this great country of ours. There's no other country in the world quite like Australia. We have it all. From myself to you, we stand here tonight. I am, you are, we are all Australians here tonight that welcome our brothers and sisters from New Zealand. And to be a part of a great sport, a fierce sport of rivalry, as they clash with each other, but remember where we are, on the land of the Bidjigal and Gadigal people. Wallawani, Nugabe, and welcome to you. Thank you.
6: Yeah, well done, Aunty Barb Sims. I thought, sitting there last night watching the football, and I love the haka, I love the New Zealand National Anthem. I shouldn't say this, but I will. I prefer the New Zealand National Anthem over everybody else's. I think it's just sensational. But I sat there and I watched the acknowledgement of country and I listened. And I listened to what Aunty Barb Sims said and I thought, I've heard a lot of them. And I thought that was one of the best I've heard. Because it was not about division. It was not about, you know, us and you and them and all that sort of thing. It was, we're all Australians. Let's appreciate where we live. So I know it gets people fired up from time to time, welcome and acknowledgement of countries, but I think at the same time when we criticise them and carry on about is there any need for them, yeah, we can have that debate. But there was one last night, and I thought it was absolutely sensational. So well done, Aunty Barb Sims. I think you nailed it. The number, 2GB.com. And look, I'm the first person to sit here and reject the idea of having a welcome and acknowledgement of country at everything. You know, I've been to functions where you have three of them, and you think to yourself, what? But that was an international rugby league test match, a World Cup opener. That's fine, if you ask me, if you can have it last night. Didn't have a problem with it. Are they overdone? Absolutely they're overdone. Do we need them at all these different events? No. Have them at the opening of Parliament. Have them before a major event. But I just think when we're quick to criticise them, if that's the template for when we are to have a welcome to country, don't have a problem with it. Because she said it herself. We live in the best country. We're all Australians. If we're supposed to be one and free, let's be one and free. And let's continue to fight what we hold near and dear to living in the best country in the world. Yeah, Kelly says the same thing. Nice, Aunty Bar, but yeah, we still don't need a welcome to country every 5 minutes. And Kelly, I totally agree with you. And then you get this one from John. Mark, you've got it wrong. It's not needed. It's divisive. Agree, Mark. We said exactly the same thing about Aunty Barb last night from Gay in WA. No, we don't need a welcome to country. BS from another listener. So it's always going to garner a mixed response, and I totally appreciate that. But I just think, you know, if we're going to sit here and criticise the ones that we do when they're divisive and, you know, they want to lecture, that's fine. But if that's the template from Aunty Barb last night when it comes to a welcome and acknowledgement of country, I say that's what we should be hearing. Yes, we can acknowledge the First Nations people and the land, but at the same time, let's celebrate and come together as one. Enough of the division. We are Australians and we live in the best country in the world, and that is something worth celebrating. Now, the Health Minister, Mark Butler, has been dubbed a two-year-old having a dummy spit for trying to force through a controversial bill proposing $3 billion in cuts to private health insurance for over 65s. Appearing on Sunrise this morning with Deputy Opposition Leader Jane Hume, the Health Minister had this to say on bringing the same bill back to Parliament the day after it was knocked back. Here's a little of what the Health Minister, Mark Butler, had to say.
10: The reason we reintroduced the bill is I want to have a debate in the Senate. What Jane and her other coalition colleagues in the Greens Party did this week was to discharge the bill from the notice paper, which means we had no ability to have a debate and no ability to consider amendments that coalition or Greens senators might want to put and no ability to hear their alternatives. I mean, do they oppose the aged care investments we announced in the budget, or do they have alternative ways of funding it? Because okay. I take my responsibility to find responsible savings to fund the new services I need to put in place.
6: Well, the Deputy Opposition Leader, Jane Hume, wasn't having any of it. She had this to say on the cruel proposed bill.
11: Well, that means around 77,000 older Australians, some of whom are pensioners, simply will move from the private health system to the public health system. So you're essentially shifting the costs from people that are funding themselves for their health to the public system. So the taxpayer is going to pay some way or another. There are other ways that you can fund this, Mark. You don't have to go around attacking old people. Well, you could cut corporate welfare, Nat. You could cut the National Reconstruction Fund or subsidies to green hydrogen. You could cut the Net Zero Authority Agency and all the climate bureaucracy that goes around subsidising EVs, something the market is already doing on its own. Or you could cut the National Housing Future Fund, which is, let's face it, not building the houses we need. It's simply giving subsidies to big international corporations. There are so many places you can find money, you can find savings. Why would you rip it away from pensioners? Why would you rip it away from old people that have funded their own private health insurance all of their lives, and now when they need it the most, you're making it more expensive for them?
6: Oh, hear, hear, Jane Hume. That's the fire in the belly I want to hear. That's a drop the mic moment from Senator Hume. And then you had this ridiculous rebuttal from the Health Minister, Mark Butler.
10: Well, I'm not doing it lightly, Nat, but budgets are about hard choices. And as I said earlier, I take my responsibility to find savings necessary to fund the huge demand in services, particularly in aged care, but also in health and the NDIS as well. I take that responsibility seriously. I wish I didn't have to come to the Cabinet with savings decisions like these, but there's not a magic money tree that's able to fund this huge demand for additional aged care services.
6: How ridiculous. How ridiculous. This at a time when the Albanese government just spent, what, $150 million on that pre-COP yawn fest in Fiji? I mean, come on. Can we start getting real in this country? Older Australians over 65 have worked hard, paid their taxes, paid their private health insurance, and then what, Mark Butler wants to come along and make changes so they're going to have to pay more and end up can't afford their private health insurance. Guess what happens? More pressure on the state health systems, more pressure on the hospitals, and older Australians are the ones who are made to pay. It's just wrong. Mark Butler, I used to have a bit of faith in Mark Butler. Well, I'll tell you what, folks, not anymore. One 3 1 8 7 3, the number. Simon's in Bundaberg. G'day, Simon.
12: Morning, Mark. How are you?
6: Really well, thank you, buddy.
12: Good. Hey, look, I know you're very passionate about a lot of stuff, and I know you've got a great sense of humour, but from what I've worked out, you only work 3 hours a day. You should have called the football last night because Channel 7 commentary was absolutely... I'll leave the rest as that. What do you do for the rest of the day?
6: Simon, I get in, mate. I get in here giving me guts, mate. 4:30, I'm in here reading the papers, phone calls.
12: Do you want me to get that little violin out for you?
6: You know what, though? I shouldn't admit to this, but I will. I was sitting on the lounge last night watching the footy, and I, a couple of times, did break out into a bit of commentary, especially when there was a couple of intercepts taken. Oh, look at him go! Racing over the 40! But, Simon, I shouldn't admit to that because that's a bit pathetic. It just gives the boys and the continuous call team more ammo, doesn't it?
12: Yeah. No, love your show. I think you're doing fantastic.
6: Good on you, Simon. How's it up there in Bundaberg, mate? It's not raining, I hope.
12: No, it's overcast today, but I've been out west where it's been a nice 36 and 37 in the day.
6: Outstanding. Good on you, Simon. Nice to have you listening to us up there in beautiful Bundaberg, mate. You can have your say this morning like Simon, thanks to Amasim, amasim.com. Just on the Channel 7 coverage last night, I did cringe when I heard Mel McLaughlin start the coverage with "Welcome to the Rugby World Cup." I thought to myself, come on, it's the Rugby League World Cup. Overall, though, I didn't have a huge problem with the coverage. I thought it was pretty good. I think Trent Robinson, I know he's a four-time premiership-winning coach, but he's a terrific commentator. It's great to get the insights of a current coach. I'm a huge fan of Luke Keary's. I think he's fantastic. Even my old

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3: 25 minutes past 10. Well, it's been a busy week in federal parliament, hasn't it? Capped off yesterday afternoon with these allegations against Jordan Steele, John. Claims he'd spoken inappropriately to women in the Greens Party over the course of 8 years. Senator Steele, John, has taken leave from the Greens Party room while an independent investigation is undertaken, with political opponents using the news to claim the party is at war with itself. We also saw Communications Minister Annika Wells put her digital duty of care legislation to the Parliament, but there are serious concerns about what powers it gives the government. On the health front, the federal government's plan to cut benefits for older Australians with private health insurance was shot down, and of course, with unemployment going up to 4.7%, the Treasurer is also under fire for his management of the economy. And I referenced the comments earlier from Barnaby Joyce on the Drive program with James Willis yesterday. The One Nation MP thinks there might be some changes to come from the Albanese government.
9: Okay, the one thing you have to realise about the Labor Party, they're not good at anything, but they're very, very good at politics.
10: Mm.
9: What happens is at night is we head into the last part of the year. It's called the killing season in political terms because this is when they do the dirty work of changing people around and removing people. Now, I saw Jim Chalmers yesterday with the political thousand-yard stare. That there looked like a man who was not happy. And today he wasn't in Parliament. And that's always a very bad sign. Jim is very bad at poker face is not his profession. And obviously the Prime Minister threw him under a bus the other day and he did it in public form in front of a hall crowded with people saying, well, he took responsibility for changing the credit card issue, which means that the Treasurer was not responsible for it.
10: Yes.
9: So now what that means, the Prime Minister knows that either he goes or Jim goes. And that's how you'd be seeing it at the moment. And we've also noted, surprise, surprise, surprise, a lot of other little bunnies have been popping up in the meadows. Andrew Chuck.

0: Carlton being one. During the day, he's intently watching his phone because he doesn't want to have his, he doesn't want to be photographed as part of the process of what's about to happen. And Daniel Molino, he's almost going to wear out his soles of his shoes with the questions he's getting. He's walking backwards and forth, going to wear out the carpet.
1: On fire yesterday with James Barnaby Joyce, the One Nation MP. Well, look, let's bring in somebody who's pretty close to all of this, the chief political commentator for the Sydney Morning Herald, James Masola. He's on the line with me now. James, good morning to you.
2: Good morning, Mark. Thanks for having me on.
1: Geez, they're keeping you busy in Canberra at the moment, great man.
2: Yeah, it's been a pretty messy week for the government too. Just listening to that clip of Barnaby there, I'm a little sceptical about there being a killing season at the end of this year. But he is right that they're, it's been a shocking week for the government on a number of fronts. And it's not the first week recently where that's happened. Like, they are in a bit of a slump at the moment.
1: Yeah, well, we'll delve into a little bit more of that in just a sec. But let's start off with this major story that you broke yesterday for the Sydney Morning Herald. These allegations levelled against Senator Jordan Steele John from the Greens. He's been labelled Feels on Wheels by some. And there's a suggestion that the Greens have known about this dating back, 8 years? Fairly serious allegations, I would have thought.
2: Yeah, look, they are. And I guess we should start by saying, Mark, like, Jordan Steele John denies the allegations. David Shoebridge, the party's new leader, says he didn't know anything about them. But you're right. Like, it's an open secret in Canberra. It has been for a long time that is his nickname. I asked David Shoebridge about that at the press conference yesterday, and he said, he didn't answer the question at all. He just said, look, everyone's entitled to fairness and what have you, but it is widely known. I've been working on this story for a couple of years now. it's taken a fair bit of work to stack it up. And in the end, these seven current and former Greens staffers and party members wrote this letter to David Shoebridge and said, look, enough's enough. We all know about this sort of allegations of inappropriate conduct. Could you please actually have a look at it and maybe even do something? So good on them for doing that.
1: I'm just thinking, right, David Shoebridge, he's saying that he only heard about this last week. If, as you say, this has been an open secret dating back, 8 years, do you believe, James, that the new leader of the Greens, that he didn't know about it?
2: How do I say this politely? I'm struggling to believe that explanation. I think everyone in that party room knows that there's been some issues there with Steele John.
1: I think, and Sean Bell, I know the One Nation senator's come out claiming that the airing of these allegations is political. I think we all know that there is major division within the Greens at the moment. But I hope these allegations are given the same... treatment as, for instance, the allegations that were put forward around the whole Brittany Higgins situation and Bruce Lehrman. I remember this dominated the news for weeks, months. I mean, we were still talking about it up until earlier this year. These are serious allegations because at the end of the day, James, we both know that, yes, it's the Parliament of Australia, but it's still a workplace.
2: Yeah, exactly. The other case I think of is the former Liberal MP, Alan Tudge, who had to stand down from cabinet after having an affair with a staffer. I mean, it's in my view, Mark, it's, you know, what's good for Goose is good for Gander. I don't really care what political party you belong to. If you've done the wrong thing or if you've been accused of doing the wrong thing, you should be held to account. So, yeah, I couldn't agree with you more. They better take this pretty seriously.
1: Absolutely. A couple of other things. The digital duty of care, Annika Wells at the press club yesterday. I don't think she sold it all that well. There's still some question marks over this. It seems very rushed and there's been a whole heap of experts, even those from the United States that have arrived here in Australia to sort of poke holes in it, saying it's a direct attack on free speech. Where are we up to with this, James?
2: I think Annika Wells is actually going to have a bit of trouble getting this legislation passed, Mark. So we know that the coalition think, as you just said, you know, it's an attack on free speech. They do not like these laws. there are certainly sections of the party the party room and the broader party that, you know, don't under any circumstances want to see these passed. So that path is blocked to her. And one thing we've seen from David Shoebridge, the new leader in the last, 3 weeks or so, he's going to play a lot tougher game than Larissa Waters did when she was leader. He's going to want to change this legislation too, probably go in the opposite direction to what the coalition wants, toughen it up even more. And I don't know that Labor's going to be able to come at that and sort of compromise in that way. And then on top of all of that, Mark, you've got the big, you know, the million-dollar question. If they actually do this, what would Donald Trump say? I mean, he's pretty close with some of those big tech titans, you know, the owners of Facebook and so forth. They hate this legislation. So Australia could also be teed up by the Trump administration for kind of a punitive response, if you like, if the laws actually pass. So I think Wells has got a huge amount of work cut out for her, and I don't know that she's ever really recovered from the scandal last year about her travel entitlement.
1: You know what didn't help her yesterday? She made a slip in her speech when she said this.
3: The digital duty of care is not a stepping stone for regulating misinformation and disinformation. If adults listen to Manosphere podcasts, or people post their views about the government, or make memes, or want to say the moon landing was fake, they can continue to do so without restriction. We are not controlling free speech. We are not conducting covert surveillance.
1: James,
2: I did hear that at the time. It's a beauty, isn't it? Like, whoops, what's the one? You can just imagine her thinking, don't say controlling free speech. Oh, no, I said it. It's happened to all of us, but not ideal.
1: Don't worry. There's a few other rumours in terms of what they call Jordan Steele, John, that I've heard this morning, and I've been very keeping that close to my chest. I don't want to say it on air and get myself in trouble. So, well, we better park that one there. Aged care is the other one. Mark Butler, the health minister's, put forward this legislation. As you can appreciate, James, I've got over 65s writing to me saying, Mark, we've paid our taxes all our life. We've paid our private health insurance. The Senate's not having a bar of it, but the government's insisting on trying to get this through somehow. Are they going to be successful?
2: I can't see how. I mean, I think they have to compromise. So these changes are supposed to save, you know, $3 billion or so, which is obviously a lot of money, although in the context of the budget, it's not the be-all and end-all. The sort of the pensioners component cost, if you like, is about $1.4 billion. So it's not, I mean, it's even less money. I know, you know, to an ordinary person, it's a lot of money, but to a government, it's not that much money. And the thing is, they're not actually banking these savings. They're spending it elsewhere. So they can't kind of fall back on that virtuous argument about we're doing the tough, making the tough decisions and so forth. I don't see how they get it through. I think he's going to have to just walk away from increasing the healthcare costs for pensioners. Because, you know, no one else in the parliament will do it.
1: Yeah. Just one last one, James. John O'Dunham, Senator for Tasmania, Shadow Home Affairs and Immigration Minister, he said his farewells from parliament this week, retiring, of course, after 10 years. He strikes me as one of those politicians and senators who seems to have a fair bit of respect across the political divide. What's been your experience with John O'Dunham? And do you agree that he seems to be one of the more respected figures in the parliament of this country?
2: Yeah, he's widely respected across all parties. He's an absolutely excellent person. He's good on policy. He's good on detail. He doesn't mind a bit of a fight, but at the end of the day, he can also shake your hand and say, you know, you won or we won, but either way, well done. I last, in July, I was in Tassie with my wife and kids for a quick holiday, and we caught up with him for a beer in Hobart, and he's as, you know, just as good a person when the cameras aren't rolling and he's not trying to impress everyone as, you know, as he is when he's doing his thing in the chamber. He's an excellent person, and he's a massive loss for the parliament and for the Liberal Party.
1: Yep, certainly is. Hey, James, great to catch up, mate. Let's do it again sometime. And you've certainly had plenty to sink your teeth into this week. And well done on your big exclusive yesterday.
2: Thank
1: in relation
2: you. More to come today, Mark.
1: Stay tuned. Can't wait to read it. There he is, James Masola, Chief Political Commentator for the Sydney Morning Herald. No shortage of things to discuss and, like I say, cover. So we'll keep an eye on the Herald and the more revelations to come, no doubt, from James in relation to Senator Jordan Steele, John, who's been labelled Feels on Wheels by some. Of course, he denies the allegations. Now, at Inviva, every story is different. Just recently, the team helped Brett and Melissa, an unmarried couple who met in their 50s. 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
1: 18 minutes away from 11. Well, I made mention earlier that little birdie told me, the little birdie's not so little, it's the one iron who looks after our rugby league podcast. He mentioned that Clint Gutherson was going to be in the building, and then Neil Breen walked into my office this morning and said, "G'day, Levy!" The boys are in the studio. Hello, boys.
20: Hello, Levy!
1: You haven't corrupted this young leg, have you?
11: No, Gutho made his debut.
12: One morning in, I think he has.
11: Gutho made his debut today on the podcast and was, I'd be worried if I was everyone else. He was outstanding.
12: I wouldn't be worried.
11: He was outstanding. He was great.
12: Still learning.
1: How old are you, Gutho?
12: I'm 32.
1: 32.
12: Getting on.
1: You're probably at that stage in your career where you're thinking, right, what's next? You can't be a football player for the rest of my life.
12: No, I don't want to be either. So, this is when you start thinking maybe next couple of years, you never know. So, maybe this is my calling. You never know.
1: Mate, are you good at talking absolute rubbish?
12: I am. I think that's what I pride myself on, just talking garbage for 24 hours a day. And
11: Levy, you never know. We specialise in that.
1: Ladies and gentlemen, I just said to Clint, right, I said, you know, we come in here and call the football and everything else. So we don't actually talk about the football. He said, how good's that? And you get paid for it. I said, yeah, 100%. So, well, let me ask you. Last night, it was a great start to the World Cup. The Aussies won it by 2 points. Yeah. Bostock scored a hat-trick of tries, a couple of injuries as well, but nice start for Kevy and the boys.
12: Yeah, really good game. We spoke about it this morning on the podcast, but just the way the whole game went and the crowd, everything behind it, just set up the World Cup beautifully. And Australia winning just was the icing on the cake, but I think it's a great start for both teams in New Zealand as well, and it sets us off into the World Cup the next month or so, and see what the rest brings.
1: You wore that green and gold jumper. I know Origin. You've also represented your state in Origin. Everyone says the pinnacle is Origin. You want to play State of Origin, but gee, that must be pretty special to wear that green and gold.
12: Yeah, I had an 18th man jersey, green and gold. I played nines for Australia, so it was always my dream to run out there for Australia. I never got there, so we'll talk about it this morning.
11: No. He got dunned. So Gutho, firstly,
1: here's the jet. Okay,
11: now when he was rising through the ranks,
12: COVID ruled
11: he's got Billy Bloody Slater in front of him.
1: Who?
11: Billy Bloody Slater, and then James Tedesco is emerging, and then Reece Walsh is emerging. Then there's Tommy Turbo, but during COVID, a few of them were injured, and there was supposed to be a World Cup, and Gutho would have played fullback.
12: I would have had a chance of being in the squad, and COVID and. All the lines didn't, everything didn't align perfectly for me there. So, it's the pinnacle. It's definitely, that was always the dream to play for Australia. As a kid, you always wanted to go to Australia and, I got to pull on the jersey. I never got to run out there, but, I'll always proud of that.
11: I did raise something with him today though. Cause
1: mate, don't give away all your good material.
11: No, listen. I looked at the English team and AJ Brimson's the fullback and Hugo Savala's the centre. This is the England rugby league team in the World Cup. And then Victor Radley, he would have gone there once on a Contiki tour, like please. And I said to Gutho, how did you not get a gig in the World Cup? And tell them the story.
12: I tried multiple times to get to Scotland, but I had the player manager, everyone text them, call them, emailing them, and it was just too far back. So I never got.
11: Great granddad.
12: Never got a chance to do it, but that was always my goal. But I could never get the jersey.
1: I'm just thinking back to the Billy Slater story. You know, like I call the footy here, right?
12: Yep.
1: So grand final day, one of our other callers, Mike Pearsall, he was hovering around with the Laxetch, you know, trying to get me to the toilet, miss out on calling the grand final so he can slide in. Is there a bit of that, in, you know, when you're in camp with Billy Slater and you just try and trip him over and try and get a gig?
12: No, I'm not that type of, I was never that type of player or person. I was always just lucky and fortunate enough to be in those teams and those squads. And as I said, the COVID and that time of the, it was all leaning towards me getting in there and playing, and then COVID and the mask hit and you're in the lockdown.
1: But before you go, I'm going to be talking to Piggy in about 45 minutes. Yep. He comes on a Friday and attempts to tip winners. He's actually tipped a few this year, Breeny. Oh, so he's obviously got a new tipster that's helping him. But every Friday he comes on and talks about the important cog he is in the wheel at St George Illawarra. You know, the NRLW side that I think didn't even win a game this year. Has never conceded more points. He's put.
11: You're very hard on him, Mr. Levy.
1: Well, he tells me it's the Gus Gould 5-year plan, but the 5-year plan hasn't started yet.
11: Mate, you're harder on him than you were on that fire ant minister.
1: Don't start me on Moriarty. Clint, one thing I don't cop is politicians lying to me. Yep. Same with footballers as well, but that's a story for another day. What does Piggy actually do at St George Illawarra?
12: Sauna.
11: cold bath.
12: Cold bath. And that's his day that wrapped up. So hopefully he's doing a little bit more to help us improve for next year.
11: Macca's run?
12: I don't know. I haven't seen him with Macca's. I think he's looking pretty good at the moment. So he might be.
1: Well, see, having worked with Piggy for a number of years now, I'm told by the franchisee at Wollongong Macca's that he literally kept them in business for about 10 years. So, well, Clint, welcome to the team, mate.
12: Thank you.
1: You're part of our podcast division. Breeny's there looking after you with Piggy and MG and everybody else. Good luck with it, boys. We'll get everyone listening, huh?
12: Thank you.
11: Good stuff. Good to see you, Levi.
1: What about you, Moonlighting? Sports editor of the Herald, podcasting here at 2GB.
11: No, listen.
1: Can find a gig.
11: No, my full-time job is to work for the Sydney Morning Herald and The Age. But I keep getting roped into doing these things here. And the only reason I came today was because when I said I didn't want to do it, the World Cup podcast, One Iron started crying.
1: Oh, did he?
11: Yeah. And I had to help him out of a jam.
1: The One Iron. Is he still going? See, and folks, I shouldn't tell you what it's called. It's the Mark My Words World Cup Edition podcast. Mark my words, you're Neil and you're Clint. So you brush me and you put new blokes
11: on. It's hosted by Mark Riddell. You know,
1: he's hosting.
11: Yeah, and can I tell you something?
1: He can't speak.
11: I told him, I said, the worst thing you can do around here is become a good actual host. Mm. And he was good today. I said, solid. Mate, you don't want to get roped into stuff you don't want to do.
1: How many times did it take to do the intro?
11: I think he was a one-take Jake.
1: Was he?
11: Yeah.
1: Okay. All right, I'll ask him in about 45 minutes.
11: Right.
1: Good on you, boys. Take care. Nice to meet you.
11: See you, Clint. Levi.
1: And Breeny, good to see you too, mate. We'll see you out there, no doubt, in the Royal Suite at the races or somewhere else. You can find a gig. Hang on. I've got to put you
11: tomorrow.
1: Back on.
11: What's I'm that? Working at the races tomorrow. I'm not in a flash suite.
1: Oh, but you'll be there.
11: Yeah, but I'm working.
1: Mate, working with a beer in your hand.
11: Mate, you'll have a face full of Alaskan crab up in the ballroom. You will.
1: Don't come to me for a quote at about 4 o'clock in the afternoon. There they are, the boys. Download the Mark My Words World Cup edition. Clint Gutherson, Neil Breen, Mark Piggy Riddell, MG. The boys are there. So if you're into your football, download, have a listen. It's a lot of fun.
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21: Significant police operation underway affecting New Canterbury Road around Helston Park and Dulwich Hill. We'll have more details on that in the next few minutes. 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
1: 8 minutes to 11 now. We've got a developing situation in Sydney. You would have heard Will Bottom mention a police operation, which police have now confirmed. He's here in the studio with me with more details. Will, good morning to you.
2: Morning, Levy. I can tell you that police took a lot of 000 calls around a quarter past 10, so within the last half an hour. The police say that there's an operation underway in the vicinity of New Canterbury Road around the Helston Park and Dulwich Hill area. I can tell you they were called to reports of a shooting, possibly a stolen vehicle involved in that as well. It's in a side street, Williams Parade, which is not far from the Arlington Light Rail stop, and they have since found a car on fire in an underground car park of a unit block. So we've had some people on the text line here writing to us saying there's a significant police operation in that area. That's what it is. There's been a shooting within the last 30 minutes.
1: All right, Will, thank you very much for that. So, well, look, if you're in the area and you've seen what has happened, feel free to give us a ring on the open line, 131873. So as Will's told us, a stack of 000 calls, police operation unfolding around that Hurlston Park, Dulwich Hill area. And as is usually the case, when we have a car end up on fire, we know there's usually a motive behind all of this. Will's just waving at me. He's got some more.
2: Yeah, I can tell you for those who are planning to take the light rail, the L1, they're now stopping the L1 services between Dulwich Hill and Lewisham West, and there's obviously road closures in terms of the traffic there as well.
1: All right, Will, thank you, mate. So Will's across all of that. We'll get on to police as well, and we'll obviously find out plenty more. But if you're in the vicinity of Hurlston Park and Dulwich Hill, and you may have seen what's happened within the last half hour, or you can shed some light on what is going on there at the moment. 131873, the number. As is usually the case with these developing stories, we get information fed to us. There's little bits and pieces that we're receiving at the moment, and I'm sure we will hear more as the hours continue. Police are asking people, I'm being told right now, to avoid Williams Parade, Dulwich Hill. Police are asking people to avoid the area around Williams Parade at Dulwich Hill. So this is all unfolding as we speak. Reports of a shooting in that Hurlston Park, Dulwich Hill area. But again, I repeat, police are asking people to avoid the area around Williams Parade at Dulwich Hill. We'll take a break, come back with more. Developing situation in Sydney, reports of another shooting. More after the break.
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1: Yeah, we got the news coming up in about 90 seconds. We are chasing more details on reports of a shooting around the Dulwich Hill, Hurlston Park area. I note on social media, Burwood Police Area Command has just posted an operation is underway in the vicinity of New Canterbury Road, Hurlston Park and surrounds towards Dulwich Hill. The public is urged to avoid the area and follow instructions of police. Look, there are bits and pieces coming through to me, but I'm not going to report them until they're confirmed by police. So, look, just stick with us. If you are in the area, please steer clear. I understand that the police helicopter is up in the air as we speak. And we've spoken to a couple of local business owners who have said, yep, the helicopter's up above. So an operation underway in the vicinity of New Canterbury Road, Hurlston Park and surrounds towards Dulwich Hill. The public is being urged to avoid the area and follow the instructions of police. Reports of a shooting in the inner west of Sydney. We've got a break for some news. We'll come back with a very special guest in the studio as well, the boss of the Australian Turf Club, Steve McMahon, to preview a big Everest Day tomorrow at Royal Randwick. Ka Ying Rising. Can he defend his title? All that and plenty more coming up after the news.
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17: It's 11 o'clock. Good morning. I'm Josh Bryant. Police are urging people to avoid parts of Dulwich Hill and Hurlston Park in Sydney's inner west due to an ongoing police operation. There are reports of a shooting in the area around Williams Parade. It's understood light rail services may also be disrupted as a result of the situation. $17 million worth of illicit drugs has been seized and four people arrested following a drug sting in Sydney, Jefferson Shaw explains.
28: Chilean police seized 23 kilograms of cocaine, which was expected to be sent to Sydney and alerted Australian authorities. Australian Federal Police then sent a fake replica to a Port Botany car park. Two men, both aged 33, were arrested allegedly trying to take possession of the lookalike substance and have been charged with attempting to possess a commercial quantity of a border control drug. Two foreign nationals, a Bolivian and an Argentinian, have been arrested in South America over their alleged roles in the importation attempt. Jefferson Shaw, Federal Police Eastern Command Headquarters.
17: A domestic violence loophole in New South Wales has now been closed. The changes will give the coroners flexibility to appoint a senior next of kin in cases of suspected domestic or family violence. The mother of Caitlin Thornton had been campaigning for the change after her daughter's allegedly abusive ex-partner was given full legal responsibility over her body and belongings following her death. Police say there are multiple victims, including children, after an elementary school shooting in the United States. The suspected gunman has been shot dead. Bend Police spokeswoman Sheila Miller says a major response is underway.
4: At 1:02, as I said, our officers were on the scene, and moments later, the shooter had been shot and killed. We do not know, we don't have confirmation yet, who shot the suspect.
17: The US president has now called off plans to live stream the execution of a man by firing squad. Nadal Hassan is due to be killed in December over a 2009 attack which killed 13 American soldiers. Donald Trump says the execution will still go ahead, but it will not be broadcast. Liberal Senator Dave Sharma is warning taking action against Donald Trump's social media platform as part of changes here could increase tensions between our countries. Under the policy, Truth Social would be among those platforms required to monitor and reduce harmful content. However, Senator Sharma says he has much broader concerns about censorship when it comes to the legislation. And one of Australia's largest health funds is warning